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0: Now to the voices of your Charlotte Football Club, Will Pelagic and Anna Whitty.
3: Back here at the bank, fans still filing in. This is one of them national television contests, so we have a little bit of extra time here after the top of the hour. Kick time is not scheduled until 8:25 this evening, so more time for yours truly, Will Pelagic and Anna Whitty, to chat. Tonight is also a big night when it comes to promotions, dollar hot dogs and $5 beers. And Joey Chestnut is in town. We've been very much monitoring Joey's activities across the way, and he's going to do something at halftime. I'm not sure exactly what it is, but we're told it's going to be epic.
4: Yeah, I mean, 66 hot dogs in 10 minutes on the 4th of July. That's criminal, truly.
3: You asked me earlier if I was somewhat volunteered. I would accept the volunteering. I don't know how well I would fare.
4: Yeah, that would be a very lopsided competition between the two. I think it's just extremely impressive that he's still able to stand up right, like, after he eats so many hot dogs. And he's not – it's just a truly impressive sport. I don't know how one gets into it, but hopefully he does something similar tonight.
3: He did a very informative interview about his preparation and what happens afterwards when it comes right to competition on our flagship station, WFNZ, with our morning show hosts, Mac and Bone. So if you want to check that out, please do so wherever you get your podcasts with WFNZ. This game here today, you know, we talked about it earlier. Atlanta is a team that didn't exactly have its best feet towards them when it comes to the first half of this season. They showed out a lot better in the game against Atlanta than I think a lot of people thought they would. They didn't get the victory, but they're a team that, as we've seen a lot in Charlotte FC's history, you cannot overlook anybody in this league, particularly your rival.
4: This is an Atlanta team that also ended last season on the wrong foot. They moved on from their head coach, brought in a new head coach in Tata Martino. I think there's a lot of changes for Atlanta, and sometimes that takes time for them to shore things up and for the new coaching staff to figure out what players work best in their system. And Atlanta played a great game against Nashville last week, and Nashville, in my opinion, might win this entire league this season. So for Atlanta to be able to come back from the break and put together a nice performance, they have almost nothing to lose at this point of the year except to try and figure out their own identity. And what better way to do it than to play spoiler at the Fortress?
3: And one of the things too we were talking about with Charlotte FC GM Zoran Crnetta earlier today is just, you know, he thinks that this team is still a good team for Charlotte, even though there might be looking to try and make some additions during the secondary transfer window, which lasts all the way until September the 2nd, just because there were some rumored deals that came across the line during the World Cup. Does not mean that Charlotte FC doesn't still have adequate time to still add to this roster. But in terms of the firepower, I think anything that can make them more dynamic, yeah, but also not giving up the solidarity defensively would be good for this squad.
4: It's super important to look at the rest of the season, how many games are left, and then on top of that, the playoffs. You also need depth, and that's what kind of stunned Charlotte at the end of last year. They had a certain amount of injuries that they couldn't keep up with, and they didn't have enough players coming off the bench to really fill those needs to get the results that they needed. So for Charlotte to be able to go out here, there's still plenty of time. September is well over a month away. They need to bring in additions that aren't just going to be good backups, but players that are really competing with the starters to get that starting role.
3: We see Joey Chestnut holding the mustard belt now down near the touchline right side. He's looking like he's high-fiving some fans out there right now. I love that he brought the belt, too, by the way, the mustard belt that he won on Surf Avenue in Coney Island on 4th of July with that 66 hot dog eating performance.
4: It's and, truly a celebrity sighting.
3: He's doing autographs, too, which is great.
4: He has to. He's a real celebrity. This is a huge halftime show.
3: I'm looking forward to it. I'm looking forward to the game as well. I had a chance yesterday to sit down with Charlotte FC head coach Dean Smith ahead of tonight's contest against Atlanta United, and not just talking with him about what happened during the first half of the season and what could happen in the second half, but also how Dean spent his break, or at least part of it. Getting ready for Charlotte FC and Atlanta United, the resumption of play in Major League Soccer. We're talking it over with Charlotte FC head coach Dean Smith. 19 games to the finish. I want to start with something that you did during your break that I took a personal interest in, and that was your cameo on radio at BBC Radio 5. You got to be co-commentator during the World Cup. I'm just curious. I know you've done it before, but how'd that whole process and experience go for you?
5: Yeah, it was really good.

0: It was enjoyable.
1: He doesn't scream in your ear like I do to Anna, though.
0: No, he didn't scream at all, to be honest. But I've done a couple of games with him before, and you kind of, I think the longer you do it with somebody, you get to know them. So I knew when he was looking at something that I had the chance to go and speak, and you know, we worked well together.
1: This is a little bit different when it comes to the way that you go through this period with a break. And now trying to get the team ratcheted back up. It almost kind of feels like a brand new season, but this is honestly how the new format is going to work, with, you know, playing through May, taking a couple months off, and then getting back underway in July.
0: Yeah, I mean, this will be the new normal in, you know, 18 months' time. So, you know, we've got to get used to it now. It has been nice to have a little bit of a break, you know, but now, you know, we've seen a Seattle-Portland result already, which has gone probably not the way everybody would forecast. So it's given every team the chance to go and tailor the needs of their team to make them better for, you know, the last 19 games. So we're no different, and, you know, looking forward to seeing what comes out of the players now as well.
1: I know that you are a pretty even-keeled guy, but what I guess about this team would make you kind of be up at night about the result that comes Wednesday night, that comes Saturday, that comes this stretch of games? What has you with your chiefest concern at the moment?
0: Making sure that we put in a performance. The performance is the biggest thing for me. If you put performances in and control your performance, you normally win football games. That's the biggest thing. That's the biggest consistency that I look for in the team. Denying the opposition big chances and creating as many big chances as we can for ourselves.
1: I didn't sign the blood oath, so I didn't get the result in terms of what Charlotte did against Austin in the friendly, but best as you can tell us, since I know everything was closed door, how do you feel like your squad fared?
0: It was a good game, good competitive game. We won the game 3-2, I think it was, in the end. We played 3-45 minutes, created some really good chances. Some good chances from pressing and winning the ball back, which was good. But we had good passages of keeping the ball as well and bringing them onto us. We gave up a couple of chances from crosses, which disappointed me a little bit. But it's something that very quickly we could highlight and do some work on. Overall, it was a great run out for us.
1: Talking with Charlotte FC head coach Dean Smith ahead of the resumption of play against Atlanta. Did anybody over the course of your time with the run-up to play, did anybody stand out to you as somebody that said, hey, maybe I have to take a closer look at somebody?
0: I think a few of the players really have come forward and, you know, certainly proved that they want to be in the team. And that's the big thing I always ask of the players, show me, you know, on the training ground. That's your best chance to show me that you want to be in the team by your attitude, your application, and your performances in training. So, you know, there was a few. Gibril Diani's had a really good mini pre-season. Luca De La Torre's had a really good mini pre-season as well. Toff's come back really strong as well, having had an injury beforehand. So, yeah, there's a number. Archie Goodwin has worked extremely hard. You know, he looks like a professional footballer now, and I hope he would excuse me for saying that, but, you know, he came over and, you know, I felt that his body fat content could come down a little bit from where it was before, and he's embraced that and, you know, looks a really good professional now.
1: The interesting part about the striker combo you have is that you got two guys who are in their early 20s, and there's not really a veteran presence with a striker. While there is a lot of veteran presence around the team, you wonder how they end up reacting to, you know, somebody else around them in that vein. How do they kind of work off each other and work off the competitive nature that they bring to the table?
0: I think they keep pushing each other. You know, their currency is goals, and you can see that both of them just want to score goals, whether it's in training or whether it's in matches. And that's how, you know, whether centre forwards like it or lump it, that's what they get judged in, their currency. So Archie scored two really good goals against Austin, took them really well. He's finishing is very good. As I said, who was we talking about? Sorry, I lost my track then.
2: Archie
0: has worked extremely hard to get where he needs to be.

0: to be pushing. And if he can and get a start, then it's his job then to stay in the team and keep the shirt.
1: I know we won't see him Wednesday night, but what can Alan Saint-Maximin bring to this team and unlock that you've been missing?
0: A directness to his play, an unpredictability to his play. He's direct, he's quick, he's got flair, he's got charisma. I think he'll keep the opposition guessing, because he can finish all kinds of goals from inside the box, outside the box. He can make defenders look very, very average and silly at times, and he's a player who I look at and think, yeah, I wouldn't want to play against him.
1: I have seen every one of them guys come through this building. I don't remember a designated player signing saying he wants to be here, create a legacy, and be a club legend. What did that mean to hear you say that?
0: Yeah, it meant a lot. I mean, because, you know, that's what you're looking for, and you know me well by now, and I don't like the titles that they're given. I think it adds a little bit of pressure on them. There's 11 players that have to go out and play as a team. We saw that in the World Cup with Spain winning it. It's a team full of good players, and we're adding what I believe is a very good player. But one who, once I met him and the people I spoke to, is very humble, but very driven by what he deems as what's going to be a successful for him.
1: Charlotte FC head coach Dean Smith joining us. A lot of non-soccer people ask me this question, so I'll ask it to you. What does this league need to do to make sure that this World Cup helps them capitalize on something and take this league to the next level?
0: I don't think we probably need the High School Musical half times. It's a commercial break or a hydration break.
2: I'm with you.
0: So yeah, that kind of thing it doesn't need. And just, we don't have to be something we're not. The game itself is what entices people to come and watch the game. So we don't need to be new lawmakers or rule makers. I feel that at times we try things in this league and we want to be the first to try it. We don't have to be. If we can just maybe loosen the salary cap a little bit to entice better players, I believe it's a step in the right direction, the change to the winter season. I just feel that we have to be in the same markets as the big leagues in the world to compete.
1: Do you think something that is close to the financial fair play model that the EPL uses is something that's feasible with this league?
0: I think it probably is, yeah. There's a lot of rules here.
1: To be fair, I don't know all of them myself.
0: Yeah, I've been here 2.5 years now, and it constantly seems that the teams that are the most creative around the capping, the ones who seem to do well. It's a really tough way. I always feel like you're robbing Peter to pay Paul all the time. It seems that kind of system. I think if that is loosened, then enticing good players to this league is the way forward. I think the better players that are in leagues, the better that league becomes.
1: Lastly, on the challenge you have ahead of you, Atlanta, a team that you saw in Open Cup, while it not necessarily is the same squad necessarily that you'll see on the field because of the changes you had with the match congestion during the Open Cup, it is a team that is a little bit renewed. They've got some different defensive pieces in there. They've got Almiron. They've got a lot of quality as well, but not necessarily the record. You said the other day that they impressed you.
0: Yeah, I thought they were really good against Nashville. Nashville have been the standout for me in the league so far. Along with Vancouver in the other side of the league, I thought they played really well and were unfortunate. I think probably the only thing missing for them was they didn't create as many big chances as they would like. They've had the one chance, I think it was Brennan cut inside, and goalkeeper made a good save, and conceded late. But had good spells of possession, moved the ball really nicely, and have got some good players. You know, whether that defeat hurts them again because of the position they're in, I don't know. But being a local fixture and, you know, a bit of a rivalry going on between the two of us, you know, hopefully our fans get behind us and we can go and perform.
1: And lastly from you, in terms of just what's ahead, in terms of adding, subtracting, there's obviously a lot of those things that are upstairs, so to speak. But if there's something that's on a wish list of Dean Smith to see over the course of the next couple of weeks and months, what would that be?
0: A very quick transition of getting Alan St-Maximin in the building. That would be my first wish. But then again, you know, bringing some more quality in. If players end up moving, then making sure that we replace them with better.
1: Dean Smith, head coach of Charlotte FC. Good luck, my friend.
0: Thank you very much, Willie.
3: That is head coach Dean Smith, who we're seeing now serenade the fans and go over and shake hands with Atlanta United head coach Tata Martino. These two actually met when Tata was in Inter Miami. Tata, a 3-1-2 record with Miami against Charlotte. So much different scenario here for him with this Atlanta United side. And you know, this is one of those things where this will be the true test here for Charlotte from a mentality standpoint. Can they keep their composure and show their best selves?
4: Consistency has been what we've asked from the Charlotte FC team all season long, and that's still going to be the question and the expectation as Charlotte approaches the second half of this season. At times, Charlotte will kind of play down to their competition. They'll play up to their competition. Charlotte really does have to focus on themselves, their new additions, and what they do best as they approach this game tonight.
3: First 10 minutes of this match is incredibly imperative.
4: It's super important, especially at the Fortress. That is what's made this atmosphere so important for Charlotte, is that they can really capture the game within the first 5 to 10 minutes when they're at home, and then Charlotte can dominate from there. So if Charlotte can really maintain that possession, find their confidence, and find their flow early, they can certainly put Atlanta down pretty early, especially with the way their record has looked of late.
3: As we started the broadcast, it is so good to be back with you here. Charlotte FC and Atlanta United, couldn't think of a better way to restart the season here at the bank with two rivals separated by just one highway, I-85. The national anthem and the start of this one come your way next. We will take a timeout and be back with the first kick of this one between Charlotte and Atlanta here on the Charlotte FC Radio Network.
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2: Lots of pyro in the building and lots of excitement as well as Charlotte and Atlanta once again reconvene. The lineup once again for Charlotte, if you're just joining us, Kalina in goal, Toffolo, Ream, Adjamon, Cleary on the back four. Westwood, De La Torre, Pep Biel, the mid three. Abada and Vargas on the wings. Goodwin is the starting center forward. Atlanta United with Lucas Hoyos in goal. Baez, Alonso, Mihai, Jakob in the back. Riley, Muyumba, Sanchez in the middle. Almiron and Pico on the wings. Moranchuk is the central attacking midfielder. Charlotte FC wearing their primary kits, the Carolina Crowns Up kit. Blue on top and on bottom, white sleeves, white trim, and white trunks, white numbers and names on the back. Atlanta United, their primary kit. There are five stripes in front and a black back with gold numbers and gold trim. Referee tonight is Serhii Boyko. Charlotte FC 4-3 all time, 4-3-1, I should say, all time in his matchups. This is his eighth start when it comes to his time with Charlotte FC as the center referee. Fourth official is Joshua Encarnacion. Daniel Radford is our VAR in Arlington. Overcast night. We were expecting potentially some of the wet stuff, but it looks like it is kept to our north, thankfully, and more than likely will not affect the proceedings tonight. Again, we always say there's always a possibility in the late summer with some pop-up thunderstorms, but from what we understand, everything that is threatening looks like it will not threaten tonight until after we are done. We now see Peppers for the first time since May. And Anna, first time you've seen it in quite a while as well, so always a great thing to see.
3: I haven't seen it since April. You know Charlotte FC is back when Pepis is blaring. Super pumped for this one tonight to be back at the Fortress, and the players have said it as well. They are so thrilled that this season is back underway.
2: 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It's been 60 days without soccer in the Queen City. We are so happy to have it back for you here on the Charlotte FC Radio Network, wherever you might be listening to us. Whether you're watching on Apple or Fox Sports, we appreciate your patronage. Archie Goodwin in the center circle spot with Charlotte going right to left. We hope you enjoy it. Goodwin with the right boot puts it back to Pep Biel, and we are underway. On the left side, it's Harry Toffolo back in the lineup for Liel Abada, who straddles the touchline. And Tim Ream, the U.S. international, back in blue after a nice stint with the U.S. men's national team. Played to the right side for Vargas, back into his own half for Will Cleary, the rookie who's making just his second career start. Morrison playing it down the right wing, one angle for Vargas, trying to send it toward Goodwin. The newly minted Atlanta player Junior Alonso plays it out over the far side touchline, and the Paraguayan international has earned Charlotte a throw. 40 seconds in, the throw comes back into the Charlotte half where Tim Ream has it middle of the park. Toffolo, 10 yards shy of the halfway line to Abada, trying to come back into his own half to corral it, but it's stolen away by Cooper Sanchez, who was really the unfortunate villain for Charlotte when he scored the second goal of Atlanta's 2-0 victory over Charlotte in the U.S. Open Cup that sent Charlotte packing in that tournament.
3: One thing that Atlanta has done well in this league is really rely on a lot of their homegrowns. Sanchez is just 18 years old starting in this position. They've relied a lot on a lot of locals, and it's going to be an interesting mix for Atlanta as Martino kind of brings in a different look. There's three Argentina players on this roster as well, so it's going to be a mix, and will be interesting to see how Martino kind of brings in a different style of soccer for Atlanta as he continues as their head coach.
2: They're Atlanta United 2 team dating all the way back to the USL Championship days prior to MLS Next Pro. That's sent down the left flank towards Fafa Pico. The MLS veteran has it in the area. A little cutback run made by Almiron. Almiron stutter steps and almost tripped over the ball. He's guarded well by Cleary as he's fanned outside the box. Pico comes back to the right line to try and cross it inward. Does so, but it's caught by Kalina.

0: talked a lot about the 10 players on the field for Charlotte. A huge one this year has been goalkeeper Christian Kalina. He consistently has helped Charlotte stay in a lot of these games this season. He at one point of the year had the second most saves in MLS. Not necessarily the stat you want from your goalkeeper. However, Charlotte having such an experienced and reliable goalkeeper allows them to make some mistakes and figure things out as the year goes on.
1: Quick restart off a foul by Westwood. Forward for Pep Biel. Tried to take a shot with Hoyos off his line, and he makes a save to his right side. Played by Vargas toward Goodwin. Kept alive for Vargas, but he could not play it because he was offside. And it goes out of play over the byline for a goal kick to Atlanta. For Kalina now, career appearance number 155 in a Charlotte uniform. Only Brant Bronico has more on the Charlotte side. His next appearance will be number 158 if he gets into tonight's contest. Fourth in the league now in saves with 61. As you mentioned, Anna, pretty much a very... It's a good stat to have, yeah. But also very ominous because it means you're saving a lot of shots, and you don't want that as a defender.
0: At the beginning of the season, it was a new partnership between Morrison and Ream. Those two had to kind of figure it out, had to figure out how they worked best together. We saw maybe a few more shots bleed than we normally would, but now Morrison and Ream seem to have a really nice give and take as a center back pair. I've been really happy with how those two have worked out together. Toffolo on that left-hand side. One thing Charlotte just didn't have at this point last year was health, and right now they certainly have that on the back line.
1: Morrison's career, of course, when it comes to his arc, drawing a lot of comparisons to the man he replaced, Adilson Milanda, who will once again be back for Middlesbrough in a EFL championship year. His bid to try and get promoted with Burrow unfortunately fell a little bit short, I should say, and losing to Hull City in the EFL Championship game at Wembley Stadium. Charlotte possession in the neutral third, played off of the right side defender for Atlanta by Abada. It was Tomas Jakob who knocked it out of play near the halfway line, and the Crown earn a throw. Fifth minute, no score, just underway here with Charlotte and Atlanta. Toffolo sending a curling ball down the left side. Abada was knocked down by an Atlanta number on the way to the ball, but referee Sergei Boyko sees no error and says play on. Junior Alonso, 76 times capped Paraguayan international. In his first action in MLS, his center back pair, Enea Mihai from Albania, 19 times capped Albanian international.
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1: Played for an overlapping Elias Baez, the left back. Triangular passing play here, and it was heavy touched by Tristan Muyamba and into the boots of Charlotte FC. Ream, left side for Toffolo, short of the halfway line. De La Torre has it, trying to get it into the Atlanta half, and passed it behind Luyel Abada, and the miscommunication turns the possession over to Atlanta.
0: Yeah, that's more of an opportunity. I liked what Abada was seeing. He wanted De La Torre to play that ball a little bit more direct to go forward. That's where Abada is best, out in space. Not really necessarily taking on a player one-on-one when he has a player, a defender, in front of the goal.
1: Long switch down the left side towards Miguel Almiron, but he didn't time his run well. Nearside official says he is offside. This portion of the match is brought to you by WSOC. Every morning, Channel 9 meteorologist Keith Monday knows your full day forecast right down your neighborhood with the only live local radar. Keith gives you early warnings and exclusive storm tracking. Get prepared for your day with Keith Monday, Channel 9 Eyewitness News, 4:30 to 7. 6 minutes gone, Charlotte nil, Atlanta nil. Charlotte possession short of the halfway line. Ream for Morrison. Diagonal forward for Kerwin Vargas. Got it on the ball but couldn't keep possession, although a heavy touch went into the boots of Tristan Muyamba. He had less time than he thought he did. Or had more time, I should say, than he thought he did. And he kicked it out and gave it back to Charlotte. Quick throw in to Westwood. Lost possession and gained back by Westwood off a heavy touch in the neutral third. Ream progresses forward. Left side for Harry Toffolo. Toffolo with the overlapping Liel Abada. Back for Toffolo. Near side touchline. Middle of the park past Westwood. Diagonal forward Toffolo. Top of the box for Pep Biel near the arc. Pep took a shot, took a couple of touches, did take a shot. William Bupp plays it right side for Vargas. Vargas takes a shot through traffic, deflected, almost went on frame. Just past the outstretched arms of Luis Hoyos. And it goes out of play. for the game's first quarter. It's brought to you by Daimler Trucks of North America, who present Corner Kicks for Kids in conjunction with our friends at Thompson. For each Charlotte FC corner kick at home this season, Daimler will donate $100 to local nonprofit Thompson, who supports finding a home for every foster child. If a goal is scored off of a corner kick, it'll be $1,000 to Thompson Child and Family Focus.
0: Westwood and Vargas asking for the crowd to get into this one. That was a great build, and it all started from Toffolo's left overlapping run, allowing Abada to get into those central channels, making Atlanta have to make a decision. Do they step to Toffolo, or do they step to Abada making that run inside?
1: Referee Sergei Boyo is not happy with Ashley Westwood's placement of the ball. He has it basically on the direct edge of the corner kick spot with an in-swing corner of the goal to wire left in the eighth minute. Westwood sending it toward the middle, caught by Hoyos, skying for it inside the six.
0: Morrison right there to capitalize. A great save by Hoyos just to come off his line and grab it. Morrison has had two goals this season off of set pieces where Westwood or BL found his head. He was able to find the back of the goal on that far post. Certainly a set piece that they can use as this season continues. And similar to how you compared Morrison to Milanda, that's something Milanda did a lot last season. And they got to continue to use Morrison and his height this year.
1: And they definitely focused a lot more on set pieces during the break and even during their pre-match training yesterday. Definitely trying to employ the services of Carl Hooper as a steal by Vargas in the Atlanta half. It's De La Torre playing at left side for Abada near the corner of the box. Reinforcements coming now for Charlotte. Give and go between Abada and Westwood. Abada into the area for Pep Biel. Got knocked off the ball and stolen away by Atlanta, but it was a no-nonsense clearance out of the box and out of play. Throw for Charlotte as they try to keep the possession on. Thrown in toward Abada. Back to Westwood, who puts it down with a half volley. De La Torre played left side again. This one's behind his intended target. That was Toffolo this time. And once again, De La Torre failing to find the pulse.
0: Very similar in a missed opportunity. De La Torre to Abada this time, not to Toffolo. Both Abada and Toffolo want to advance forward. De La Torre kind of wants to play back a little bit. Really, that was an opportunity for De La Torre to open up and find the other side of the field.
1: Talking with Charlotte FC set-piece aficionado Carl Hooper around the time that Morrison Adjumon was becoming a big, big target for defenders, as that's played down the right side, curling ball for Cooper Sanchez into the right side area. Played for Almiron coming into the area. De La Torre stays with him, does well to back heel it off the byline, but it's kept alive by Riley. Jakob for Marancha. Marancha near the arc, spinning around, pirouetting. Chopped down the right side once again for Sanchez. Sanchez crossed into the area, came back post. A little bit of a dink over the bar out of play. Actually toward the near side. Took a deflection coming toward the near side, I should say. It will be a Charlotte FC throw. But one of the things Carl was saying, Anna, was that Morrison eventually is going to get fouled on one of those.
0: Yeah.
1: And he was proven prophet and ended up earning a penalty kick during the Toronto contest.
0: That's so important for Charlotte to just be in dangerous spots and try and draw that type of contact. And with Morrison having that physical presence, it's very similar to what Alan St. Maximin can provide for Charlotte. A huge presence, physically hard to take down. And sometimes those types of players get fouled in those types of situations where they're harder to defend. So I like that mentality from Hooper. You also want to just change things up when it comes to set pieces. Things can become a little too redundant. And at this point of the year, you don't want your opponent to be able to guess properly what you're going to do with a set piece.
1: I also just found it funny that Carl Hooper in a Brummy accent next day in training said, "Willie, what'd I tell you?" As if he was proven prophet. 12th minute, no score, Charlotte and Atlanta. Westwood trying a triangular passing play down the right side for Pep Biel. It was blocked down by Tristan Muyumba of Atlanta. Will Riley has it 10 yards in front of the 18 for Atlanta.
0: What will be really interesting this year, too, is how Hooper's position really helps out Charlotte. How can that be the difference maker for Charlotte as this season continues? Set pieces at times were really once where Charlotte struggled in comparison to the rest of the league. So if Charlotte can get that right, how much better can they be towards the end of the year and then make their playoff run a lot smoother and more successful?
1: Getting the boo bird reaction every time he touches the ball is Miguel Almiron, wondering if there's anything after what happened with him and Tim Ream where he was basically called for simulation after a VAR review for mistaken identity against Tim Ream. Ream was initially given a yellow card on that play, and Almiron ended up getting a yellow card shown to him on the VAR review because of the mistaken identity, because he basically flopped. Cross to the right side for Jakob, tried to head on by Moranchuk, came to the top of the arc for Sanchez. Sanchez tried a little bit of dink in the middle and couldn't get a pass forward. It's corralled by Kalina inside the six-yard box. 13th minute, Charlotte nil, Atlanta nil. He's meeting for the first of two meetings this season. They'll see each other again on the 28th of August. Middle of the park, Westwood. Right side, Pep Biel. They play give and go. Inside the center circle, De La Torre. Back to Westy. Chop forward towards Archie Goodwin. Archie with a nice touch on it, but a little bit heavy, and it goes over the right side byline out of play for a goal kick.
0: That's a good idea. Goodwin just not able to get a good enough touch going forward. That ball goes over the end line. I like Goodwin's mentality. He's been consistently making really good efforts to get himself open, runs in behind. Charlotte just hasn't been able to find him yet in this game. He moves so often. He has so much energy, and certainly, hopefully Charlotte can capitalize on his ability to throw off these center backs in this game.
1: Slow by Charlotte in the build-up as Atlanta could not get the play breakout going. It's Toffolo who has it 15 yards into the attacking half. Back for Ream, closer to the halfway line. Goodwin made his first start against Nashville. Charlotte FC unfortunately had that game get away from him. He had to be subbed off really at halftime and didn't get a chance to really give you much from that contest. Pass down in the middle of the park for De La Torre, left side for Abada. Abada comes into the last third with it. Abada with a cross toward the middle. It's caught by Hoyos with the on-rushing Goodwin trying to threaten.
0: I mean, Charlotte definitely has had the better of these opening 14 minutes. There's been three or four good opportunities to get inside the box, not necessarily to capitalize on a goal, but this is good from Charlotte. Obviously, you want it to be better. You want better opportunities on frame. However, Atlanta has only had some of their chances trying to get Almiron out and behind.
1: 15th minute. Anea Mihai, the Albanian international, for Alonso. Dribbling 15 yards in front of his box. Pep Biel gives a casual pressure to him. Now Jakob. Atlanta really struggling to find the openings right here as they just pass it between their center backs and their three-man build. Charlotte doing a very good job to stay organized defensively, and that's always the biggest key when you see all these back passes the way they are, and now they're trying to go direct on the left side. Almiron does head it inward, and it's stolen away back by Charlotte's Will Cleary. Came to Moyamba off the deflection in the second ball, and Atlanta will keep it with the ball progressed a little bit further forward. Quarter hour gone. We're still scoreless here in this one. Possession in the game pretty even so far. On the left side, left central channel, is Almiron for Baez. Cross to the middle, came all the way through towards Sanchez and all the way to the right side for Moranchuk, top of the box, Jakob chopped it into the area. Almiron headed onward. A couple of guys falling down in the box. Incidental contact. Pico with the back heel run could not get it passed forward. It's stolen away by Charlotte. Pep Biel for Abada going forward down the left side. It's a 2v1. Abada into the area. Pass for Goodwin in the box. Goodwin taking an opportunity to shoot. It's saved by Hoyos. It comes back to Vargas. He shoots the open net. It scores!
0: 3v1 situation for Atlanta, and Abada making that first initial touch going forward. It beats his defender, takes the initial defender out of the play with the touch inside. Goodwin is completely open. I would have liked to see Goodwin take that with two shots, but for Vargas to follow up, be complacent, does a great job to pull that ball down and finds the back of the net for Charlotte to make this 1-0. A great run by both Abada, Goodwin, and Vargas.
1: Kerwin Vargas, who has been the subject of some rumors involving a club down in Brazil. Nothing official from the club on it, but continuing to show his worth. A great, great goal. One of those that you give a lot of the credit to. The ball that went forward, Abada making the nice run. Goodwin had the ball saved, but Hoyos left a messy one in front for Kerwin Vargas. And once he got the boot on it, he made no mistake. 23rd goal in all competitions for Vargas. That is the active lead.
0: Confidence is the word used for Vargas. Really just this season in general. I have really enjoyed watching Vargas in those moments where he has to finish his opportunity. Last year was really touch or go with the 24-year-old. However, Vargas this year has really come into his own. He's confident. He knows where he wants to place it. And that was a do-or-die opportunity. Charlotte had to capitalize on that huge, huge defensive lack from Atlanta. And Charlotte certainly does.
1: They are looking at this one. Sergei Boyko's got his ear or his hand to the earpiece. Don't know if it was for the foul that took place potentially at the other end of the field or if there's maybe an offside bid. They're going to go to VAR. They're going to go to the monitor for something. Don't know what the deal is. Miguel Almiron is consulting or being consulted with by Sergei Boyko, so there is a chance potentially that this goal could come off the board. Don't have an opportunity or indication of what's going to look like. Don't know what it is. Oh, it's for a potential red card on the build-up the other way. It's against Atlanta. So this could end up working out for Charlotte FC in their favor as well for a high challenge on Pep Biel on the ball forward. This is by, it looks like, Will Riley. So this is not going to necessarily affect the goal, but it could be afforded a potential red card to Atlanta. So this could be double the two for the price of one here for Charlotte.
0: That is definitely a red card with the way that Riley comes in. His left cleats
1: that's a high challenge.
0: On the ankles of Biel as soon as Biel releases the ball. So if cleats are up on a player, even if it's not on purpose, that is always a straight red. That's dangerous play. Find the referee. This is an easy check at VAR. I'm making that call easily, and Riley would get the red card.
1: Atlanta's going to have conceded a goal and go down to 10 men if this ends up getting overturned. It's a great,
0: great
1: angle
0: right here. Yeah.
1: It's a great angle. He comes in, makes no attempt on the ball, and ends up going right at the ankle of Pep Biel. Again, Will Riley is the player in question.
0: I mean, this shouldn't take this long at video review. This is an excellent shot from
1: the
0: inline, and Riley goes straight for the ankles even after the ball is released. The ball's not even at the foot of Biel when Riley makes that contact.
1: Ball's 10 yards away when he makes the contact. For some reason, they are taking a very, very long look at this, which this should be a textbook red.
0: Clear and obvious, right? This is cleats up. It clearly makes contact with Biel.
1: So the goal's going to stand no matter what because they played advantage anyway when it comes to Pep Biel sending it. They have showed this for now what seems like the 27th time to Sergei Boyko. And I don't understand why we're getting a look at not only him, but also that.
0: I also don't understand why Will Riley went in with his cleats up in general. That ball was a dangerous ball, but he did not need to necessarily win it right there. And he wasn't going to stop that ball from being played with your cleats up anyway.
1: Maybe they're saying that he went up and it didn't get as much contact. They're getting the backside look now.
0: I mean, it got the back Achilles, essentially, of Biel.
1: So Charlotte leads 1-0. We're in the 22nd minute. We're going to have a boatload of stoppage time after this, by the way, because of this. And now Sergei Boyko is turned away from the monitor, and we'll get the final result.
0: Oh.
1: Miguel Marone's blocking the announcement. They're going to say a yellow card given as a result of that. So that's one of those that you don't normally see. I think part of it is again, a yellow card given for that. I'm very surprised that that's not a red.
0: Yeah, I mean, that's cleats up. That's always a red. Why would you even give the yellow card if you don't have intention in giving the red? Westwood's trying to get some clarification from Boikos because that's a confusing call from the center official. Goal still stands.
1: They do have the ability to go back and give a yellow.
0: A red, you mean?
1: I'm saying he'll go back and give a yellow instead of a red.
0: But he gave a yellow.
1: I'm saying normally what they do is they only give a red
0: right out
1: of that situation. It's very rare that they go out and give a yellow after a VAR review like that. Very rare. I think it's the first time I've seen it in review on one of these games. Pretty crazy.
0: Yeah, I've never seen a review like that where the cleats up not be a red card. Like, that's clear and obvious.
1: I'm 100% with you. 23rd minute, though. Charlotte does get the goal. The goal confirmed. It is Kerwin Vargas's, again, 23rd in all competitions with Charlotte FC. And he passes Patrick Adjiman for the all-time lead. He is now second all-time in goals scored by a Charlotte FC player. He is 9 behind Karol Swiderski for the all-time high. We're very excited to see him get that mark. See whether or not he, with the rumored potential transfer, if he's able to stay around here long enough in order to get closer and closer to Carroll's 32-goal mark. 24th minute, 1-0 Charlotte. And Will Riley somehow still in this game playing on a yellow card. I'm going to need a clarification from the gaffer after that game for this one because I'm pretty sure as many decisions are made with him, pretty sure that's one that he probably looks at and says it's a stonewall red. Meanwhile,
0: right. Well, at least the goal stands, most importantly for Charlotte, and for them to have that momentum here in the 24th minute. They've worked really hard and had some really nice buildups to get that goal.
1: That's sent by Toffolo down the left side towards Ibata. I was worried that was the clash of bodies that took place inside the box.
0: Right.
1: That was maybe going to take the goal away, and we were going to have an Egypt versus Argentina situation on our hands, where a goal is taken off the board for a foul that took place in a different zip code. That's another story entirely.
0: Didn't happen tonight, so we're clear.
1: Thankful. Westwood sending it into the area, left side of Bada. It's headed away from him by Jakob over the left side byline, out of play. 25th minute, there'll be a corner kick. Getting the bookkeeping on the goal right now. It is Vargas with a goal, no assist, because the goal did come off of a deflection of an assist, or a deflection of a save, I should say, from Lucas Oyo. So you definitely have to give more than a couple of kudos to Biel, Ibata, and Goodwin, even though they won't get credit for it on the score sheet. Another inserting corner to come from Ashley Westwood. The near side to our left. Charlotte already leading 1-0, 26th minute. Sent high into the area, back post, headed away from danger. Headed back in by Pep Biel. Fumbled by Hoyos and finally gets back and makes a play on it. There have been some questionable set pieces defensively for Atlanta in this series. Notably, most the Jordi Alcivar Olympico from that very corner in the first home game ever played between these two. Also had a Derek Williams own goal that came off a set piece as well back in Atlanta. Down the right side for Jakob. Meek pass into the middle. It's good up very easily by Ream. Heavy touch, though, by De La Torre. Kept it alive to Muyamba. Just outside the area. He scored in this fixture last year, did Muyamba. Middle of the park pass for Riley. For Cooper Sanchez. And back inside his own half for Mihai. And now Alonso. Baez, heavy touch, dooms him and comes into the boots of Ashley Westwood, the newly minted all-star for the crown. He, Pep Biel, and Tim Ream will be on this pitch 1 week from tonight. The MLS All-Stars and the Liga MX All-Stars tickets still available. CharlotteFootballClub.com/tickets to see the MLS All-Star game here in Uptown.
0: Really cool opportunity to see a mix of top talent in this league play together. That's always so fun to see how different players play together who don't play with each other week in and week out or never really play together. But for Charlotte right now, Atlanta has given up the ball pretty easily. Atlanta's been really easy to defend tonight because their passes have been really off. There's been great interception. And that's how the first goal was able to happen for Charlotte, was Atlanta giving up some opportunities in the middle of the field. I feel like that's how this could kind of go tonight. Charlotte could capitalize on that a few more times.
1: Pep Biel, Ashley Westwood sending it forward for Vargas. Already on a goal. Headed away from him by Baez. Vargas trying to keep it alive, but he will not be allowed to. As the far side official whistles for offside. This portion of the match is brought to you by Rugs.com. 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Visit them today and bring home a winning look. Left side pass to Elias Baez from Alonso as Atlanta works it around their back line, just short of the halfway line. Long switch to the right side. Jakob saves it on the touch line, headed by Toffolo's second ball. Third ball won by Sanchez. Moyamba, center circle, back heel to Sanchez. Tried to play it around the referee to Almiron, and now Sergei Boyko holds play dead and says that was unfair for Almiron to have been screened by the referee, so they'll do a controlled drop ball and give the ball back to Atlanta. You can't just run into the referee like that and expect to get the ball back.
0: That example aside is really how Charlotte's been able to win the ball. I feel like a lot of Atlanta's builds have had their last ball has gone straight to the foot of a Charlotte player. So in terms of possession, it's been much better from Charlotte being able to hold on to the ball, playing with that confidence.
1: Almiron cross into the area, knocked away from Moranchuk, swinging a miss by Moyamba. And now back comes Charlotte in transition, left side Abada. Heavy touch, couldn't get it right. And it's stolen back by Sanchez of Atlanta.
0: That's that strength right there that St. Maximin is going to be able to bring. He's going to be able to win that second ball and then continue the build. Because if Abada had stayed with that ball, Biel and Goodwin were gone to capitalize on potentially another 2v2, 2v1 situation for Charlotte.
1: 30th minute. And what we definitely know is going to have a lot of stoppage time played on the end of it, because the amount of time it took to issue that yellow card to Will Riley, what we all thought was a red, took about 6 minutes. So strap in, as it were.
0: After watching the World Cup, everyone should be used to some heavy extra time, right?
1: Mm-hmm. And a lot of VAR intervention.
0: Yes.
1: Sometimes questionable at best. Down the left side with Almiron, cross in the middle. It's deflected out by Morrison, and it'll be the first corner for the visitors. Miguel Almiron has had a star-crossed season, to say the least. Nothing on the score sheet from a goal standpoint. Three assists all coming in one game against Philadelphia back on the 14th of March. Of an opportunity to put an outswinger in and also have a short option offered by Moyamba, potentially to add an in-swinging option. Five Atlanta shirts in the area. Almiron puts it low in the box, and it's knocked away by Goodwin. High header by Sanchez. Second time header by Jakob. Riley plays it back for Hoyos, and Atlanta will recycle.
0: That big question mark going into this game was what midfielder Luca De La Torre would bring. And at this point, he's kind of been taken out of this game. It's been mostly Westwood to Biel. Not a lot of the balls that are won centrally are won off the foot of De La Torre. So as this game continues, you got to see more if you're De La Torre, if you want to see the field as this season continues, because there hasn't been too much of a contribution for him quite yet.
1: He's brought in as somebody to be a ball-progressing midfielder, and unfortunately, a couple of opportunities he's had to progress the ball in the midfield, he's had passes that went behind his intended target. Charlotte loses possession in the middle third. It's Moranchuk for Almiron. Took a stutter step. Nice step two by Will Cleary of Charlotte. Kept alive, though, by Baez to Moyamba. Moyamba down the left side. Has Pico around him. Pirouetting is Moyamba for Almiron. And now on the left side, Baez. They're trying to overload that left side and really put the screws on Will Cleary, but he's been very equal to the task defensively so far today. Riley, center circle, played to some open space in a foot race for Mihai that leaves one over Abada. Pass forward to Moranchuk is dispossessed. Nicely done there by De La Torre. Forward pass for Pep Biel. Tried to take the ball with him on a tricky ball trick, but could not. Sanchez comes top of the box for Almiron. Almiron near the arc. Still Miggy with it. The ex-Newcastle player. Left side, Fafapico. Pico near the top of the box. Crossed into the area is behind, or at least a little bit too far in front of Moranchuk, and it's out of play. Let's pause 10 seconds for station identification here on the Charlotte FC Radio Network.
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1: With the former Penn State defender, Anna Whitty, I'm Will Polonjic. So happy to have the back, have everybody back full inside this booth. Happy to have soccer back here in the Queen City and happy to have Charlotte up 1-0. The 33rd minute.
0: It's a dream opening first half for Charlotte. I feel like Charlotte looks really confident. They're kind of picking up where they left off in terms of the first half of the season, where they had good moments, moments they could build off. This isn't the best 45 or 33 minutes of soccer I've seen from Charlotte. However, they haven't made a lot of mistakes. They've done a good job of staying with the ball. Now that second half here is how can they get Goodwin on the ball a little bit more and hold on to the ball a little bit higher up the field. It seems like the possession is still a little bit back in their own third of the field.
1: Biggest way to, I think, test how Charlotte's playing is look at the demeanor of the gaffer on the touchline, Dean Smith. He's kind of got 1 foot slouched and very calm.
0: Right.
1: Team looks like they're in control. He's not doing a lot of yelling.
0: It's also hard, too, when you're looking at Atlanta. They're at the bottom of the table right now, and they've only scored 14 goals. They haven't had a great year. Despite their good game against Nashville last week, this isn't a top-of-the-league team, so you kind of got to manage through that as well.
1: Vargas trying to play it forward. A slide tackle is missed toward Pep Biel. Pep into the area with it right side. Pep, couple of moves, took it, handled it too long. A shot by Vargas, missed it left side. But a deflection out of play and another corner for the Crown.
0: That is a huge missed opportunity for Charlotte just because that was a terrible potential tackle by Baez, who could not get there to win the ball. So Charlotte essentially had almost a 1v1 situation against the goalkeeper until the center back slides over. I love this chance from Toffolo. He dribbles centrally. He allows for Charlotte to really open up the field. And then it was Biel in a 1v1 situation. Defensively, well handled by Alonso just to get there and cover and take out that near side of the goal. But for Charlotte, that was a good chance. They're going to kind of want back.
1: Players going down in the area and the messaging happening now from Sergei Boyko to some belligerents in the box. That is him now talking to the goalkeeper, Lucas Hoyos, who knocked down Harry Toffolo in the midst of a mini fracas. Westwood plays it short for Pep Biel. Back to Westwood, chance to cross. Instead, Pep Biel and Westwood play pitch and catch. 36th minute of this first half, Charlotte up 1-0. Pep Biel with body still forward, try to chop towards Westwood. He went inside instead of out, and a miscommunication there leads to the Crown giving up possession. It's a portion of the match brought to you by Thompson Family Services. 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But that's what Thompson does every day, providing a caring home for every foster child across the Carolinas for 140 years. 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Middle of the park pass for Miranchuk, playing it forward toward Almiron. Almost got the lead on his defender, but the pass too far ahead of him, and it's corralled easily by Kalina. Quick restart out by Kalina to Westwood. Now Vargas in the middle third. De La Torre, simple pass right side for Cleary, who had an assist on the Edon Toklamati goal against New England. Secondary assist. Toffolo left side as they swing it around. One pass, Pep Biel, left side, Abada. Liel has it near the corner of the box. Now Toffolo back away from goal for Tim Reed. Reem for Toffolo. One touch for Abada, left side. Abada, nice give and go back to Toffolo in the area. Toffolo took an opportunity to try and cross it. It's knocked away by Atlanta, and another Charlotte corner getting deep into the black book of Carl Hooper. Fourth corner earned so far by Charlotte in this opening half.
0: Toffolo continuing to get into those advanced spaces. I like that. I like where Abad is able to provide that service. Toffolo getting in behind. You love when your outside back can get forward. And this is a great game for Toffolo to continue to be that number. Cleary can stay back. When Byrne is in, he likes to get forward. But this is all Toffolo's game when it comes to the attack.
1: Another opportunity for Ashley Westwood here in the near side corner. Set high into the area. Headed onward by Morrison. It's saved by Hoyos. Morrison tried to head it down, and he went down on the play. Long throw down toward Almiron. Foot race between him and Cleary back up for it. It's Almiron takes a shot, and he missed it right side. It was deflected by Cleary, and a very good job by Cleary to alter the shot on Almiron. But the concern at the other end of the field is for Morrison Ajuman, who is still down and writhing in pain.
0: Yeah, that is not a good situation for Charlotte, as Morrison's still down on the ground. He went up for that ball off the set piece, is still down. We're taking a look at Cleary trying to defend Almiron. Almiron gets that little bit of that shoulder that pushes Cleary over, but he does a good job to get back up on his feet. I do not like this picture from Morrison as he grabs his right ankle.
1: Yeah, right ankle is never a good thing. Was actually saved by Kalita, so I gave the credit to the wrong player. Beg your pardon, but the big concern right now is for Morrison Ajuman. This portion of the match is brought to you by Dr. Ted Injury Law, a licensed chiropractic physician who practices law and the go-to choice for those who have been injured in a car accident, personal injury, wrongful death, or any other medical malpractice. 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
0: I didn't get to see a full picture of Morrison's right ankle, just his left ankle landing on that replay, but they're still tending to that right ankle, and that would be a huge loss for Charlotte because, I mean, there's not many healthy options for Charlotte when it comes to that center back role, depending on Morrison's availability as he stands up.
1: You got Andrew Privet and Henry Kessler both available. Kessler has yet to play this season for Charlotte FC because of a rash of injuries he's had to deal with. Morrison is up and okay. He will have to sit out, though, the required 2 minutes because he did require treatment, but he's jogging and running well, so that is a very, very good sign for Charlotte, but they'll have to defend a corner kick set piece with regard to this Atlanta chance and doing it down to 10 men. Almiron sends it low into the area. A chip by Pico is over the bar, out of play. And the referee, the fourth official, is telling Morrison he doesn't necessarily know about the rule, I guess. He's trying to come on and be a part of the play right away and looking for the okay from the referee. And the fourth official is telling him, hey, you got to be down for 2 minutes. It's a rule that I think has good intentions in order to try to prevent time wasting and things of that nature. But yeah, when somebody goes down with a legitimate injury, I feel like discretion should be the greater part of valor there.
0: Yeah, but then it comes the topic of, well, how do you figure out what's true and what's not? And I guess they're trying to X both.
1: On the left side for it is Abada. Now Toffolo. Charlotte up 1-0. It was Kevin Vargas' 16th minute goal that broke the deadlock for the Crown. And a nice transition play that was started by Pep Biel, Liel Abada, and Archie Goodwin. Nice fight for the ball by Toffolo between Maranchuk, but he couldn't come up with it eventually. Morrison still trying to fight to get on the pitch right now, as Charlotte is briefly down to 10 as a result of his absence. Now Morrison's back on the pitch as we come into the 41st minute. Charlotte now back to a full 11.
0: Oh, jeez.
1: Passes toward the right side. It actually deflected off of a friendly fire there from Atlanta. And Will Riley sent down the right side towards Jakob. Abada thought he got the ball off of him cleanly, but instead it's off of Abada last on the near side touchline at Atlanta throw.
0: Atlanta almost decapitated his own player in the midfield.
1: It's been an eventful day for Will Riley, to say the least.
0: I mean, oh my gosh. I'd be down for a few minutes if I took that ball as close as he was to the head like that.
1: A heavy touch by Muyamba, almost stolen away by Goodwin to try and get a breakaway the other way, but now Atlanta comes back their way. Down the middle of the park is Pico. Pico takes a chip past Kalina, and it goes wide left side for a goal kick.
0: It's a one opportunity where Charlotte gets a little exposed in their own box, but they defend it well. That last runner for Atlanta not able to make that far post run.
1: Here's Pep Biel off the quick restart. Tried a cheeky back heel toward Westwood, but he couldn't find it. Vargas tried to steal it behind Muyamba, but could not. And with just short of 3 minutes to go in normal time,

0: want to be, you know, numbers up on the other side of the ball. So when there is transition opportunities, sometimes opposition takes advantage of it. You want to be compact, but at times it felt as though the midfield had to step out. And after that one shot, it more so was De La Torre's number that they had, who he needed to step to. So it was Westwood, De La Torre kind of standing next to each other, and that number was able to rip that shot. There has to be, you know, a midfielder stepping to the ball.
1: Fourth minute, Westwood sending it forward down the right side towards Vargas. Almost got a chance to put a one touch on it. And outside for another Charlotte corner. This is their fifth of the opening half.
0: It was also interesting to hear from Kalina Witt his thoughts. He felt like the team could be more compact. And then when head coach Dean Smith was asked about it, he didn't feel like that was the issue. So there's certainly different ways to look at it, but I do think they could be way more sound compact and more from the midfield, not just the defense.
1: Inspringer corner from Pep Biel sent toward the middle. A couple of opportunities there. Abada swings and misses. Wesson puts a shot on. It's in traffic. Almost topped down by Vargas. And Leonard claiming offside. Headed by William Ba. One touch Westwood. Back right side Pep Biel. Pep at the corner of the box. Crocking back post. Shot on target. They score!
2: It's Leal Abada! His first goal in more than a calendar year! Abada boom indeed! The crowd has its second of the first half!
0: That was a class ball from Charlotte into the far post, and well done by Abada to call off Goodwin on that header opportunity. Abada was unmarked on the far post. It comes straight to him, and all he had to do was slot it in that far post between Hoyos and the far post. Well done by Abada to be in the right place at the right time, but also stay in an onside position.
1: We talked about how this could be a great opportunity for Abada to get some confidence. He loves to score against Atlanta. He had a brace against them 2 years ago and has his third career goal in this series and his first goal, Anna, since May the 28th of last year against New York Red Bulls.
0: It's definitely been a dry spell for Abada in terms of goal scoring this year. He just has not had that final product and really just hasn't been in the position to score. But Abada, he stays far back, which doesn't really draw the attention of any Atlanta numbers. And then he gets in the right position. He calls off Goodwin. He calls off Morrison in that spot and does a good job just to use his composure to finish this ball. And none other than Pep Biel to get that ball at the right place at the right time. That's even more impressive from Biel, using his left foot to curve that in but keep it far enough away from Atlanta's defense.
1: We once again have a delayed restart.
0: I'm curious if Vargas was offsides with that initial ball coming in. That could be what they're looking at.
1: They point to the spot. It's right. A goal. Thank goodness.
0: Thank goodness.
1: Can we get a goal that doesn't involve a 10-hour review afterwards?
0: Yeah, seriously.
1: Please. They did put up, by the way, 8 minutes of added time, and it's going to be more like 9 because of the fact that we are already 1 minute into added time before getting the restart of play. But Leal Abada gets his goal. So happy for him because he's somebody who, by all accounts, puts in the work effort. He doesn't necessarily complain. He's somebody who probably was a lot more of his expected of him for somebody on his wage bill. Dean Smith says, right. I don't play the DP slots. I play who's playing well. And for whatever reason, Abada has had trouble finding it. And this could only mean good things for Charlotte FC here at the start of the second half.
0: It's definitely been a touch-or-go season for Abada, and he knows the kind of money that he's making to perform. And not just is he competing with Vargas, he's going to be competing with St. Maximin, but don't forget Rodolfo Loco, who came in the last handful games of the first half of the season and really made an impressive mark. So it's a super competitive role, these outside forward positions this season. That certainly is a good notch for Abada to find a goal now.
1: Abada's goal, assisted by Pep Biel and Ashley Westwood, the two all-stars. Pep Biel now 7 assists on the season to go along with 7 goals, 6 helpers for Westy as he gets the secondary assist. 48th minute. We're going to play probably around 55 if you're keeping track at home. Right side for Cleary. Give and go between him and a defender. And Cleary does well to knock it off in Atlanta.

0: Adi out of play far side for a throw. 2-0 Charlotte. The only thing is that this series here has had some shaky moments for Charlotte, but they played well here as Goodwin knots it forward. Goodwin comes toward the area with it. A back post pass for Roboto. A shot! Save made! The rebound came right back to him, but it was knocked away at the last second. Oh, Abada almost had his second brace in this series. And De La Torre couldn't get the pass away from Moranchuk. It's knocked out of play. Still Charlotte ball. It's Pep Biel in the middle. Still in stoppage time. 3.5 minutes in. Here's Vargas. Couple of tiptoes. Vargas still in the area with it now. Vargas top of the box. Back for Pep. The Mallorcan maestro and Vargas play pitch and catch. Sitting in the area again. Abada looking at the back post. Almost put it on the boots of Biel. That's one that I would have liked Liel maybe to shoot instead of pass. He was a little too unselfish there.
1: Yeah, that was a hard angle, too, from Abada to be able to finish that just because his run was so wide. And Vargas is still down on the ground. A very heavy tackle from Mumbaya. A heavy pass, too. I'm not even sure Biel would have been in an onside position if he'd capitalized. But all that was because of Goodwin beating his defender initially. And I loved that selflessness from Goodwin to see Abada by himself to pass the ball instead of trying to finish the shot himself. I love the way that Goodwin's playing right now. He doesn't see too much of the ball, but when he does, it's very selfless play. Even that second goal was because Goodwin was called off it and he decides not to go for the header. This is an interesting attack from these three numbers, and it's worked well here.
0: One of the things Dean Smith told us before the game is that he'd hope that Goodwin and Toklamati would push each other. Again, Toklamati dealing with a bit of a nagging hamstring injury. He's available off the bench tonight, is he, Don? As is Nathan Byrne with a bit of a similar issue, but they're letting the kids play, and the kids are all right. 50th minute. Cross toward the middle, towards Moranchuk. It got beyond the man, and a save by Kalina! Coming off his line to corral it in front of the Russian.
1: That was a great save by Kalina. He's leaning his body to go to the left. However, he allows his right arm to get a touch on that ball. Makes his body huge. That's another one of those big stops, big-time moments. That Kalina keeping this one a clean sheet.
0: And they're all chanting the Croatian wall's name. As he once again says no. It'll be a Charlotte throw as the ball came out of play on the near side touchline. We have about 4.5 minutes left to go in stoppage time, if Serhii Boyko's watch is to be believed. Certainly his reactions after goals have yet to be believed.
1: It's Alas. One of those things, too, with VAR, where you can't take full advantage of it. You got to allow the game to flow as well.
0: Ooh, some very tricky ball movement by Vargas. He's tripped by Moyumba and a foul. I don't know, man. I wouldn't have minded seeing a card come out of the pocket from Serhii Boyko on that one, but...
1: Yeah, well, that was the second tackle from Mbaya against Vargas, where Vargas stays down on the ground.
0: Persistent infringement, potentially, for Tristan Moyumba as being... Now conversed with Serhii Boyko. I think he probably gave him the okay. You've now gotten two. Three probably means some cartage. There'll be a 35-foot free kick here from Pep Biel. Sent into the area. Headed by Morrison in the area. It went straight down. Kept alive by Cleary after a clearance out of the box by Atlanta. Another chip into the box by Pep Biel. Pinball heads between Toffolo and an Atlanta man. Goodwin went down in a heap with a tackle. It's Abada in the area, left corner of the box. Top of the box, Westwood. Goodwin's back to his feet. Toffolo with a cross, took a deflection on the way in. Headed out by Jakob. It comes to Moranchuk. And Morrison's able to win the tackle off of him, but they're saying that Westwood fouled Moranchuk after Morrison took the ball away. Seems like Atlanta is really trying to pin their ears to the counter and do anything against Charlotte FC on the rush, because when it comes to open play, they're not getting much.
1: Yeah, a lot of that is credit to Charlotte, too, in terms of how they're defending. They're not allowing those passing lanes that Atlanta wants to use to be open. And honestly, Atlanta's making it really easy to defend. It's not like they're super dynamic. Their only option they want to see is Almiron over the top, and Cleary's done a great job to neutralize those initial balls.
0: Here's Pico coming down the left side. Once again, a cutback run. Took a cross inward. Is knocked down by Cleary. Across toward Almiron. A shot is missed right side. And over the byline out of play. Almiron got inadvertently stepped on in the box. And he is down writhing in pain himself. Dean Smith holding his head, and now
1: Martino.
0: Tata Martino wants a VAR.
1: Well, this ball comes in from Pico, and Almiron takes a shot. It's De La Torre a little late with the tackle, but nothing too heavy. He doesn't kick the calf either. So
0: I don't think there's much tough. In that. I don't think there's much in that.
1: No.
0: I think he's begging. It's not what I would call a cynical tackle or a foul. We all know that the standard bear definitely changes.
1: Oh.
0: And now a yellow card for Tata Martino from Sergei Boyko from the touchline. I think using the VAR signal towards the referee irked the central arbiter. This portion of the match is brought to you by Atrium Health. 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Atrium Health, your official healthcare provider of Charlotte FC. There'll be a goal kick for Charlotte once the restart happens. You know, last year we saw an Atlanta manager get ejected, Javier Mascherano.
1: Right.
0: That was Miami. I beg your pardon. He was the Miami manager.
1: Right,
0: that's
1: right,
0: why
1: right.
0: That's why I was.
1: There's a lot of confusion. There's a lot of intermix
0: different,
1: here.
0: Different South American manager, but Almiron is now being escorted off the pitch to. For the same reason that Adjiman was earlier, because he now has to sit for the 2 minutes and more than likely will sit because of the end of the half fast approaching. So Charlotte with a very brief man advantage here in the 55th minute. We'll see how much more time they want to play here in this first half, which Charlotte leads 2-0. Goals from Vargas and Abada, the two wingers. Abada, Toffolo, neutral third. Ream, and now Morrison. Morrison, right side pass to Cleary. Left right side for Vargas coming toward the area. Cross back post over the head of everybody. It came, though, to Liel to be able to keep it alive. Liel, a couple of stepovers, one versus two. Passes corner of the box for De La Torre. One touch Westwood. Tried a pass to Abada that was a bit behind him, and Liel had a bit of a different idea. He came closer to Westwood. Westy wanted it behind, and the three whistles from Sergei Boyko means that's the half. What an eventful first half for Charlotte. Goals from both wingers. They lead 2-0 over Atlanta.
1: Good attack from Charlotte here in the first half. I've really liked how Charlotte has used some of their opportunities to get going forward. Atlanta really hasn't shown anything special in this one, so I expect Charlotte to keep their foot on the gas, continue to find different things, and continue to work on those set pieces that have worked well in this matchup.
0: Charlotte 2, Atlanta 0. Halftime festivities when we return here on the Charlotte FC Radio Network.
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8: Now to the voices of your Charlotte Football Club, Will Pelagic and Anna Whitty.
0: Will Pelagic, Anna Whitty back here with you. The festivities going on right now on the field as we are seeing Joey Chestnut do a bit of a three-minute exhibition right now in terms of Charlotte versus Atlanta, and he is going to town on these hot dogs.
1: I mean, less than a month after the 4th of July, and he just continues to roll. I mean, so impressive.
0: How many is he? Oh, I think
1: Sermonti's getting involved.
0: I think Sermonti is maybe doing a little cheating. I think it's Sermonti and Joey Chestnut versus two guys who are wearing Atlanta shirts. Let's just say looks like Sermonti's got his number, so to speak.
1: We've got the countdown going on. 1:43 left on the clock.
0: Pretty cool stuff. So, again, you and I are pretty well-versed in the laws of the game. You are allowed to give a yellow card in that situation, but it is so very rare that it happens when it comes to you have to think that the offense is a red.
1: Right.
0: That's why they went to the monitor. They can give a yellow after the monitor, but a lot of times it's usually red card or no call. It's very, very rare that they give a yellow. And I'm with you. The studs being up with Will Riley, right. I thought 100% Stonewall red.
1: For me, that's where I thought the line started and ended. However, we're going to need more information at the end of the game, just what the official call was and what the official saw in that one. But either way, the goals both stand. Charlotte, not only do they have two goals, but defensively they're sitting on a clean sheet. And Kalina only had to make one big save in this game so far. So overall, this has been a good first half performance. But you have to keep in mind, this is an Atlanta team that is not playing up to their standards the last few years.
0: What do you think of Archie Goodwin so far?
1: Goodwin has been phenomenal. His pace has been impressive. His movement off the ball has been something they certainly need. And Goodwin hasn't had many opportunities of his own on goal, but he's opened up space for other numbers. And at times, that's what you need from your nine. I like it.
0: Charlotte FC with a 2-0 lead at halftime on Atlanta. Our halftime is brought to you by Atrium Health. 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With healthcare that's more than medicine, Atrium Health, the official healthcare partner of Charlotte FC. Charlotte with a 2-0 lead at halftime on Atlanta on goals from Kerwin Vargas and Liel Abada. More halftime festivities when we return, including our Ford keys for the second half next here on the Charlotte FC Radio Network.
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1: We'll be involved with as well on the 4th, 7th, and 11th of August. But, of course, the big event coming up next week is the MLS All-Star Game, as Charlotte hosts not only the MLS All-Stars but the Liga MX All-Stars on the same field. 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So we look at our Ford keys to the second half. Anna, what do you have?
4: For Charlotte, I want to see them continue to build through the midfield. I really have enjoyed some of these balls BL's playing out from the midfield into the wide areas. That's really opened up space for them to get going forward and really using Toflo down this left in line. Secondly, just continue to play with this confidence. At home with a 2-0 lead, defensively they've looked extremely solid. Don't get complacent against this Atlanta team who hasn't had a great performance.
1: Wondering if we maybe see some minutes managed ahead of a Saturday tilt against New York Red Bull.
4: Yeah, and that's what's really important right now too, is the fact that this is a home match. So you want to get those results when you're at home, when you can. And with it being on the road against the Red Bulls, a team who plays very physically, they're going to have to show up ready for that one. I think this is important that they play with confidence now and kind of get their footing and real game experience before they take on the Red Bulls.
1: And Atlanta will not have at their disposal Emmanuel Latte-Loth. He is not in the 20. And per Atlanta GM Chris Henderson speaking to Atlanta Radio before the game, he is not in the plans for the future of Atlanta United. They're in conversations about his future potentially being elsewhere.
4: Latte-Loth, $22 million man, not available off the bench. It's just so crazy to fathom. Atlanta certainly is probably kicking themselves for that decision a few years ago, but Latte-Loth hasn't had that full year yet. 2 goals, 2 assists. There really isn't anybody on this roster for Atlanta who's really broken through. I think for them, they really expect Almiron to be that guy. And so far, defender Will Cleary's done a great job of shutting him down.
1: That $22 million was an MLS record for an incoming transfer fee, and it is up in flames. Charlotte 2, Atlanta 0 at halftime. The second half when we return here on the Charlotte FC Radio Network.
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1: Second half about to get underway between Charlotte FC and Atlanta United. We didn't get a final total on the Sir Minty and Joey Chestnut versus the two Atlanta Interlopers halftime hot dog eating exhibition. Not exactly a officially sanctioned contest in the world of Major League Eating, but it's a thing, Major League Eating.
4: I know. It's crazy. That's only in America, honestly.
1: Needless to say, Charlotte FC held its own. So, is it bad that I'm craving a hot dog right now because of all this talk about hot dogs?
4: No, never. It's July. Why not? What do you like on your hot dog?
1: Oh, we're going to have this discussion now.
4: Of course. I think we had this discussion last year, didn't we?
1: See, I'm a mustard-only person. I do not like ketchup on the hot dog. Don't think it's American to do so. Find it completely objectionable.
4: Why don't you like ketchup? Do you like ketchup in general?
1: I love ketchup for French fries. I love ketchup for burgers. Not on a hot dog. Not on any kind of sausage.
4: So just mustard. No relish, no onions.
1: I will do mustard and sauerkraut or mustard and sometimes some onions.
4: Like something you need on like kielbasa. Mustard and sauerkraut?
1: Oh, yeah.
4: Not like a hot dog.
1: Ketchup,
4: mustard. I'm like all the fixings kind of gal on a hot dog. Why not?
1: So you basically belong in Chicago, of course, minus the ketchup because they don't do ketchup in Chicago.
4: I didn't know that Chicago had specifics when it came to their hot dog.
1: Oh, their hot dog is mustard, celery salt, onions, the sport peppers they do. They do that really weird green relish.
4: Yes.
1: And they also sometimes you'll put the tomatoes on it. And other places will put the quartered dill pickle on top of the hot dog.
4: Yes, I've never tried that. But have you ever had a Grillo pickle?
1: I have.
4: So that on top of a hot dog, that'd be pretty good. I'm into that.
1: Wouldn't turn down a chili cheese cone if it came my way either. Just saying.
4: Nah, see, the chili cheese is too much for me. And that's
1: too much
4: where you lose
1: for you?
4: Me. That's where you lose me.
1: Atlanta will have first touch in the second half. We did a lot of great banter there. That was fun.
4: Joey Chestnut needs to come more often.
1: I was about to say, if Joey brought a hot dog to the booth for me, that would make my year.
4: Yeah, I wish he could have come into the booth and done a little pregame chat
1: with
4: us.
1: Be part of the
4: action. I have so many questions.
1: Be part of the action at Best Security for Bank of America Stadium, Charlotte FC, Carolina Panthers, and more. 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It's a 2-0 Charlotte FC lead. Atlanta has possession in their back line. You've missed nothing, I promise. Same 11 that started this contest for both sides. Goals from Vargas and Abada for Charlotte have given them the 2-0 lead at the break. It's interesting with the conversation we had at halftime about Emmanuel Latte-Lott not in the lineup for Atlanta and not even in the 20, as the GM, Chris Henderson, telling their radio partner that they're exploring an opportunity to get him signed elsewhere and having conversations about his future, which is an incredible fall from grace for somebody who set the MLS transfer incoming fee record when he signed with Atlanta before last season.
4: Honestly, that's what Atlanta needs to do is open up that slot. $22 million, where I expect Atlanta to lose some money on that potential sell.
1: Some.
4: A good chunk of money on that potential sell, but they need any of that money that they can get.
1: Needless to say, that's a loss. So toward the middle, it's knocked down by Tim Ream. Left side, Toffolo clears the danger. Headed once by Goodwin, and now come the cavalry. Abada down the middle. Left side for Goodwin with a step. Oh. Goodwin on beyond his man. He got beyond him. Couldn't get himself beyond Hoyos, though, before he made the play. Both players down in the area as Hoyos made the stop. Goodwin could not get the touch past Hoyos in order to get the goal onward. And both sets of physios are going to come onto the field to help both players. Hoyos looks like the one in more danger with a head injury. Yeah. Goodwin is up to his feet. and looks like he's okay after a collision between those two in the box.
4: Goodwin's just really disappointed in that take. That could have been a one-touch hit from Goodwin. Instead, he gets a little too cheeky, trying to make it a two-touch. You can see his eyes pick up. He's looking at the goal. He initially wants to chip it with his right foot, but doesn't get there in time. That's a great save by Hoyos to come off his line and make that stop.
1: A yellow card has been issued to somebody on Atlanta. I think it was Baez for dissent. And what basically Sergei Boyo was saying to Captain Miguel Almirón, look, if anybody wants to talk to me about a call, it's got to be you. That's one of those initiatives that's been made over the last couple of years here in MLS, is that they do not want anybody other than the captain approaching the referee about a decision.
4: Oh, it was back up on his feet. He's trying to show the referee what happened. But look, that was a class tackle. That there's no ill intent on either side of the ball. Goodwin's going for it. He just takes an extra touch there, and that's where you would have wanted him to release it first touch.
1: Yeah, he was trying to dribble it past the keeper as opposed to trying to beat him on that one touch. Instead, it's going to be a free kick for Atlanta. Actually, it's going to be a controlled drop ball, I beg your pardon, because they didn't say there was any foul involved. So all Sergei Boyko is going to do, they said Maranchuk actually has issued the yellow card because it was a mass amount of players surrounding Boyko, and Maranchuk is the one that ends up being issued. Look, I mean, if you're looking at the DP slot for this Atlanta team, you know, none of the three between Maranchuk, Almirón, and Latte Loth have covered themselves in glory. Almirón has yet to score this year, 3 assists. Maranchuk, probably the best of the bunch right now, 5 goals, 2 assists. He's had himself a decent run of it, had 6 goals, 4 assists last year, which is, unfortunately, you pay money for a lot more than that.
4: Yeah, I was going to say, 6 goals for a DP, that's not up to par. And right now in this game, we haven't seen much for Maranchuk. If we're talking about performances, it's really been Almirón doing most of their dirty work in the attack. So for Atlanta, this almost feels like a one-man game, so to speak.
1: Well, unfortunately, they're playing without a center forward for them. So he's being asked to kind of basically play a false nine. It's Maranchuk here at the top of the box, trying to get a chip around the right side. Sanchez crossing to the area. Pico was on it. Couple of headers in the area, headed by Vargas. And Pep Biel is able to get the ball and play it to Cleary. And forward for Vargas. Charlotte's got numbers if they hurry. Vargas chipping it to the far side for Abada, who chests it down. Didn't handle it cleanly, but now here comes some numbers of support. It's Abada. Slide tackle attempt by Moyamba. Back to De La Torre. Left side, Harry Toffolo. Charlotte up 2-0. 51st minute, second half. Westwood on the left flank for Toffolo. First action since April 25th. Left side for Pep Biel. Pep, couple of step-over moves. Middle of the park, Westwood. Top of the box, De La Torre takes a shot over the bar, out of play.
4: Ooh. Why not if you're De La Torre? I like that shot. I like that opportunity. Just goes a little bit over the crossbar. And clearly, De La Torre has a really nice shot from range.
1: Did not mean, by the way, to shortchange Liel Abada. Did not mean to neglect that he did have a goal in the home opener last year against Atlanta. So now 4 career goals for Liel against the Five Stripes, including the brace in 24. March the 1st of 2025, and now on this 22nd of July here in 2026. So goals in each of his 3 seasons playing against the rivals to the southeast.
4: There's just nobody for Atlanta to play it to, so Almirón has to go back.
1: It's Papapico having it on the left side, playing it back to Junior Alonso. As Atlanta out of options, they'll recycle with Riley about 40 yards from goal. Pass forward in the middle, and it's knocked through a couple of Atlanta boots, but easily cleaned up by Ream and Cleary both. What are your impressions of Cleary?
4: A good game from Cleary. I feel like he hasn't had to make any big saves, but when he's been asked to do the small things and make good passes, he connects them all. So it's been a good game. And also, he's not getting advanced spaces. That's typically Toffolo.
1: Here's Vargas down the right side, try to pass in the middle, and a missed time pass for Pep Biel, but knocked away by a left side defender, Alonso, and ends up being a throw for Charlotte. They'll keep it in the Atlanta final third. One pass for Pep Biel from Vargas. Back to Cleary, right side corner. Away from goal for Pep. He'll recycle to Tim Ream, who will handle it comfortably with Charlotte leading it 2-0. De La Torre, Ream inside the center circle. Left side, Toffolo. Further forward down the left side. Played by Abada. Abada in the left-hand corner. Abada, a couple of stepovers, coming to the top of the box. Still Abada, left side byline. Cross into the middle. It's knocked away by an Atlanta defender. Stepping to it is Muyamba. Toffolo holds his ground. De La Torre has it. Now Toffolo taking a shot. Missed at the side of the cage. Toffolo still looking for his first goal as a Charlotte FC player. Fifty-fourth minute. Atlanta breaking out. Sent forward on the right side. Moranchuk in the neutral third. And now Mihai. When it comes to options off the bench for this Atlanta side to try to come back in this game, a lot of it is very youthful. They called up three players from their Atlanta United 2 squad, including the leading goal scorer in MLS Next Pro, Arif Kovac. Offside as a pass sent forward toward Fafa Pico, and he is whistled for being ahead of the play. This portion of the match is brought to you by WSOC TV9. Meteorologist Keith Monday knows your full day forecast right down your neighborhood with the only live local radar. Keith gives you early warnings, exclusive storm tracking. Prepare for your day with Keith Monday on Channel 9 Eyewitness News, 4:30 to 7. 11 minutes in, second half, 55th minute of this contest. Cleary from Morrison. Back to Kalina. Sending it down the left side. Chesting it down is Toffolo. Playing it to Pep Biel, who holds his ground well. And a free kick is earned by the Mallorcan maestro.
4: Game has slowed down a bit. Charlotte certainly has a grasp on just the speed of the game, the tempo of this game. Atlanta, they just have to be aware of Atlanta trying to make that run back in, because only one goal could be that difference. But right now, it just really hasn't been much from the Atlanta attack. Charlotte defensively has not been tested too much here.
1: De La Torre into the attacking half with it. Left side, Liel Abada. Pass centrally for Westwood. Westwood settling for Pep Biel. Back to Westy. Took a shot with Hoyo seemingly off his line. And it will be caught by the 37-year-old Argentine in the box. Charlotte right now in the live table as we look at it, has leapfrogged to fifth. Over Red Bulls, over New York City, over Cincinnati. Sitting 2 points behind New England as the live standings have them. Cincinnati, by the way, a 4-3 victory earlier tonight against Vancouver. A 2-1 win for New York City over Columbus. Miami beat Chicago 3-2 in what was the Chicago opportunity to try and get Robert Lewandowski on, and he ended up making his debut playing 63 minutes but did not find the score sheet. No Messi in that contest either for Inter Miami. They had an unfortunate when playing out of the back goes wrong and an own goal by Rocco Rios Novo that held out proceedings. 57th minute, 2-0 Charlotte here. Cross by Cooper Sanchez into the area, headed onward, and they score. Elias Baez pulls one back for Atlanta on the back post header on a send-in, and Atlanta has some life.
4: And that's all it takes for Atlanta to find themselves back in this one. It's a great far post run from Baez. Very delayed, similar to Abada's goal. Nobody picks up Baez on the far side, and Charlotte just a little too lax defensively as Baez makes this run, and Vargas kind of loses him on the far post. It's Baez's mark, or rather Vargas's mark, and there's no communication between Cleary and Vargas, and Baez does a great job just to redirect that cross inside.
1: Great cross by Tomas Jakob into the area, and Now Charlotte FC has to switch themselves back on, and it's moments like that from Charlotte that unfortunately came up and reared their ugly head a little bit too much during the first 15 games of the campaign.
4: Yeah.
1: Didn't necessarily hurt them from a punitive aspect in their victories, but certainly was emblematic of their defeats and lack of wins. Sent by Westwood down the middle towards Goodwin. It's caught by Hoyos. Now all of a sudden this game has a little bit more teeth to it.
4: Right, and that goal from Baez really invites Atlanta back into this game. Atlanta feels like now they have an opportunity at least to make this game level and get their record back into the swing of things here, and that's what Charlotte doesn't need. What's so important at this point of the year is they need the 3 points at home. The Fortress is a place where they consistently get results, so if they can inch their way just by getting 3 points at home, especially in a midweek game, that's extremely important when you look at the playoff run. You just don't want Charlotte to get complacent, and you don't want them to lose that consistency that at times they work so hard for, but that one lapse of judgment can change things.
1: It did feel like the game kind of had lost its edge a bit, and Charlotte had been playing a little lackadaisically, and hopefully they can get themselves turned back on here in the 59th minute. 2-1 the lead. Again, Baez from Jakob and Pico, the two assists on that one. Morrison from De La Torre. Back to Kalina. And also, unfortunately for Kalina, ends a string of 147 consecutive minutes without a goal allowed. Heading back to the Toronto game last time they conceded. 50-50 possession in the middle. It's won back by Charlotte. It's to Goodwin at the halfway line. Left side for Abada. Down the left side, cross toward the middle, caught by Hoyos. It was Pep Biel trying to cross it inward toward the Aussie.
4: Almiron just slowing down the game as Biel.
1: That's Abada actually down on the pitch right now after, I don't know if he stubbed his toe or did something wrong with his ankle again. He is down on the pitch and holding, looks like, his calf, actually. This portion of the match is brought to you by Dr. Ted Injury Law. 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We see Nathan Byrne, who's got the penny off and looking to put a jersey on. We also see Jabril Gianni looking to be subbed in by Charlotte, and Edan Toklamani. So it did seem like, from Charlotte's perspective, that the reason we see Cleary in there and Goodwin in there, it's part of the reason why we see those guys putting a jersey on. They just did not feel like they were 90 minutes fit enough coming off the hamstring injuries that took away a lot of the conditioning time for Charlotte and their ramp up back to play. Abada back on his feet. Encouraging sign for the Israeli who's already scored today.
4: Some of these numbers, putting their kits on, getting ready to go in. I think it shows Smith he wants to play the depth. Obviously wants to get these numbers some experience before they go into Saturday's game. You don't want to just put a player into a full 90 minutes if they're injured. And as Adolfo gets called over to get into this match as well, that's a lot of different numbers. That's three numbers coming in. I like that Smith is now using a lot more substitutions than he did last season. I think it's made the difference.
1: Here come the two normal starters at their positions, Toklamani and Byrne, back into the fold. And Rodolfo Oloco is going to come on, I believe, as well, alongside Jabril Gianni. So we're going to see a quadruple sub in this economy, if you can believe it, for Charlotte FC here with about less than 30 minutes to play in this one. And we'll get to see them one by one here. Toklamani, we assume, comes in for Goodwin. Although with Dean, you never make assumptions. Would assume that Byrne comes in for Cleary. I would say Gianni for De La Torre. And Aloko in for Abada.
4: Wow, this is taking a very long time to make this substitution.
1: They're trying to bookkeep, it looks like, and here comes,
4: Okay.
1: Here comes the opportunity here. Goodwin in for Toklamati.
4: Toklamati in for Goodwin.
1: That's right. So what did I say?
4: The inverse.
1: The inverse, I'm sorry. Aloko comes in for Abada. Aloko's going to play on the right, and then Vargas will move to the left. Gianni for De La Torre. It's hard even for me. Maybe that's why it took them so long. And then Byrne will come on, it looks like, for Will Cleary.
4: I'm excited to watch for Rodolfo Aloko come in and make an impact in this one. I love his fiery ability to get forward. He always brings this extra level that Charlotte is going to need now that the game's 2-1. There really just hasn't been much of a game changer in this one. I think Charlotte's making their substitutions at the right time.
1: Will Cleary comes off and Nathan Byrne comes on. A nice hour shift put in by the rookie out of Stanford. And again, trying to get Toklamati and Byrne some match minutes after they had a bit of a later start coming back on with injuries that took place during the break. Gianni, like-for-like sub with De La Torre and Aloko on the right wing now with Vargas occupying the left wing. I think more just a precaution done by Dean Smith when it came to Abada. He wanted to get Aloko on anyway. So uses the opportunity to do so as well. It's 2-1 Charlotte in this game that's in the 64th minute, and I'm very curious because when you put on a lot of subs like this at one time, you want to make sure the shape is right. You want to make sure that the fit and mold is right, too, if you're right there, Anna.
4: Yeah, and a lot of the substitutions Smith made are typically numbers that start in a match, so they know the expectation and the formation, or rather the style that Smith wants them to play in as they come into this game. So it's typically the inverse when you see substitutions, depth pieces coming in, but the depth pieces started today and did a good job. So Byrne coming in, Toklamati being able to get some minutes up top as well, certainly can just allow those numbers to have some freedom, but they also understand their role.
1: I know why I said Goodwin for Toklamati, because we've been so used to seeing the inverse.
4: I know.
1: As a pass toward the near side touchline, it's a little bit wild from the Atlanta back line looking toward the goal scorer, Baez. It'll be a throw from Byrne.
4: Well, and we've seen a lot of typically the Goodwin for Toklamati, but I'm not sure we're always going to see that at this point. Toklamati struggled with that injury in this game, but I think Goodwin has a really nice presence up top. Mm-hmm. And if Toklamati's not able to capitalize and score as many goals as he did last year, why not throw Goodwin in and continue to have that competition?
1: A couple of tricky moves by Vargas. He earns a free kick just outside the area. Let's pause 10 seconds for station identification here on the Charlotte FC Radio Network.
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1: Will Pelagic, Anna Whitty here with you. 66th minute of this ball game. Charlotte 2, Atlanta 1. This is just on the edge of the penalty area. Ashley Westwood will maybe take a couple liberties here and try to get the right angle. Really closer to a now 26-yard attempt. Just to the left of the touchline. Put it toward the middle. Headed onward. It's over the bar. It was Toklamati who skied for it, but couldn't get it on frame. And a goal kick for Atlanta here in the 66th minute.
4: That's a great take by Westwood. Just not able to get completely over it is Toklamati, but a good set piece. That's one thing that Charlotte's done a great job so far is these set pieces, not just the corner kicks, but these set pieces from just outside of the area. It's a credit to Hooper, but also just the Charlotte team really focusing on it this year. Smith was really big on that at the beginning of the season, that they needed to correct that and make that better, because that was really the difference between wins, draws, losses last season.
1: Nice dispossession by Toklamati to get the ball back for Charlotte. Coming down the left side with it. It was knocked off by Atlanta first, but that's good dirty work done by Edon Toklamati, and I say that in the above board sense because I think so much of what makes him such a very viable player to use, it's not just the thankless running, it's being able to do a lot of things on the pressure to make sure you get the ball back for your team.
4: that's the expectation, too, that Smith has from those numbers, because at times we almost see BL and either Toklamati or Goodwin playing up top together, almost in a 4-4-2, but that's necessary, especially right now with Atlanta trying to inch their way back in.
1: 2-1 the score in favor of Charlotte. Burn, curling ball for Westwood, forward for Vargas. Vargas takes a shot from outside the box, saved by Oyos. He had to be good there to stop Kerwin, who felt himself there on that one, but it goes out of play over the byline, out of play left side, and it will be a Charlotte FC corner. They had 5 in the opening half. This will be their 6th of the contest.
4: Oyos has made stops tonight. However, he's really coughed up a lot of balls. So what Charlotte needs to continue to do is recognize Oyos might not collect every ball. He's kind of punching them out. So make sure you're there for the second opportunity.
1: I say juicy rebound scored Charlotte FC's first goal, but Vargas. In swinger to come from Ashley Westwood to our right. 68th minute, 2-1 Charlotte. Low one into the area, headed by an Atlanta head first. Comes to the near side. Alokos first to it near the corner flag. Rodolfo crossed into the area, caught on a fly by Oyos. 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Middle of the park, Atlanta has it. Pico has it dispossessed. Back comes Charlotte with Pep Biel. Right side, Rodolfo Aloco. Aloco comes into the last third with it. Rodolfo right side, crossing back post over the head of Toklamati. Slide tackled away from Vargas by Jakob. Pirouetting in the middle of the park is Riley. And Atlanta, who's yet to make a sub here through 69 minutes, controlling possession. And now they're about to make a substitution as there's a man on the touchline getting instructions from the assistant coaching staff of Tata Martino. Moranchuk, middle of the park, passed into the area, knocked off Marone, a shot, missed it right side. Goal kick Charlotte.
4: Now Marone, really the only one up top, trying to make some of these moments work for Atlanta. And that ball just a little too far away from goal for Almiron to really get a good chance on it. You can tell that there's a lot of frustration from Almiron just on the way this year has gone for Atlanta. Every single time he takes a shot or an opportunity doesn't go their way, he tends to just put his head down. And I totally understand it. It almost feels at times Almiron's really the only one working up top looking to get a goal.
1: Morrison back for Kalina, sending it down the middle of the park, headed away from Toklamati. It comes to Jabril, mishit it, put it high into the air. Aloco wins the second ball, but the third ball is won by Atlanta. Alonso back to Oyos. Middle of the park, taken back by Jakob. On the right side, Moranchuk coming into the last third. Jabril Gianni does well to dispossess him. Right side, Byrne. Now Ream. Left side, Fortafalo. Middle of the park, Westwood. Gianni, 71st minute, Charlotte up 2-1. Couple of tippy toes by Gianni. Left side for Vargas into the attacking half. Kerwin, couple of stepovers on the bike. One touch for Pep Biel. Back to Kerwin. Kerwin takes a shot. Oh, that would have been beautiful if it went. It went over the bar, out of play. Just into the royal family.
4: Yeah, great give and go from Vargas to continue his run and see that chance to capitalize on it. Just not able to fully get his body over the ball to keep it underneath the crossbar. These shots from range have been somewhat dangerous for Charlotte. Typically, they don't want to take him, but Oyos, he's given up a lot in this game, so might as well go for it.
1: 72nd minute, headed by Toffolo. Now right side for Moyamba. A note on Aloco: when he joined Charlotte FC, he had an opportunity for a brief window, potentially be Charlotte FC's youngest ever goal scorer. Just so happened to be against this opponent, Atlanta United, in Charlotte's first ever game in this rivalry, as Morrison fouls Miguel Almiron. Loco fouls Miguel Almiron about 35 yards out. Was armor on a cross from Ben Bender back at Mercedes-Benz Stadium in a game that, unfortunately for Charlotte, ended in defeat on a Jake Mulroney stoppage time winner. Christian Kalina also had one of the best saves I've ever seen him have, point blank, against Joseph Martinez. One that even had Joseph Martinez smiling and saying, good one, King Cali. 73rd minute. Almiron sends it into the area, headed onward, saved by Kalina over the bar! And once again, the Kalina magic against Atlanta!
4: Baez looking for a brace in this one. Well done by Kalina. A great reaction stop just to get his hands up as this ball gets perfectly placed in front of Baez. All Kalina had to do was put his hands up, push that ball over top of the crossbar with everyone crashing the goal.
1: Dare I say that one might have been better than the Joseph Martinez save. Having to react point blank like that, not easy. 74th minute. Atlanta with a chance here in another set piece. Cross into the area, headed by Reeve out of the area. It comes to Pico on the near side touchline. Cross attempt is blocked down by Pep Biel. Approaching a quarter hour left to go in normal play. But as Anna mentioned earlier, we're going to have a lot of stoppage time. Alonso close to the halfway line.
4: And what you don't want for Charlotte is this game to end in a draw, because there were so many opportunities at this point for Charlotte to capitalize on their chances.
1: Here's Pico coming down the left side, knocked away by Rodolfo Aloco, and now Aloco is down, clutching something, looks like his shoulder. Looks like he's okay. Saw Aaron John, unfortunately, suffer a real tough shoulder injury that's put him on the shelf. The injury that took place in training, so he probably wished the best for AJ. Charlotte FC's homegrown. Hayslaw's an opportunity to be Charlotte's youngest ever goal scorer if he gets back on the field in due time.
4: Well, there's so many options for head coach Dean Smith this year that still haven't seen, you know, up to their full potential, like you said. Aaron John, who's struggled with injury. Aloco's only played a handful of games for Charlotte so far. Cleary has come in and did a great job today in place of Nathan Byrne. Just options that Charlotte didn't have last season, that they're able to get those minutes and those experiences now. So if they are really needed towards the end of the year and in dire moments like playoffs, they have real game experience and they can come in and make an impact.
1: And if social media is any indicator, there's definitely an appetite from the fan base to see Nymfasha Berkimas.
4: Yeah.
1: Not eligible to play today. He is with the under-20 U.S. Youth National Team.
4: I think
1: World Cup qualifying.
4: Social media has made it very clear that they want to see Berkimas play for, last couple years, right? Like, that is a number that a lot of people want to see, but Westwood plays that six role, and Smith wants to keep it that way.
1: Middle of the park pass. Knocked away by Charlotte. Fafa Pico for Muyumba. Sanchez. Almiron. Left side, Baez outside the area. Baez crosses back post. Headed down. It came to take a ream, and they score! In the middle, it is Miguel Almiron.

0: they look to pick up numbers. And as that ball comes across, there's just no real clearance from Ream. There's no real communication on who's picking up those numbers inside the box. And for whatever reason, Almiron is completely untouched, unmarked, and is able to get a touch, keep that ball low on the ground and away from Kalina to make this 1-2-2. I mean, if you are Kalina and you see it right now, there is clear frustration. He's upset. He's yelling at numbers because that one's too easy.
1: The kickoff is being held, no shock, with this crew. But for a potential offside with Fafapiko screening, and they're going to say the goal is allowed. So,
0: I mean, that's just not good enough from Charlotte. As that buildup happens, the whole back line is completely not in sync, and it started there and it ended that way. How Almiron is not picked up in those moments is where Charlotte's going to look at film and really kick themselves.
1: Charlotte in this contest could have had themselves in a real enviable position. Instead of being in fifth place, they could drop back down to seventh if the live table is to be believed. Still a lot of time left, though, with 12 minutes of open play and stoppage time, and a lot of Charlotte's quality on the pitch. Gianni, top of the box for Toklamati, mishandled at the arc and played to the left side for open space. Byrne knocks down Fafapiko. Yellow card coming for Nathan Byrne.
0: Yeah, that was too much of Byrne picking up Pico unnecessarily. And Pico wasn't even facing the goal. He wasn't in a danger spot. You got to be smart with those tackles there.
1: Charlotte FC's players getting a little bit of a sneaky sip of water here. Delayed the restart for Atlanta, but goals from Elias Baez and Miguel Almiron, who had gone the entire 2026 calendar year without a goal for club or country, and ends up getting a goal to potentially save a point for Atlanta or potentially earn all three. It's Atlanta side who really didn't seem to have the pulse of the match in the opening half has come out with a vengeance here in this second half. Charlotte FC once again caught playing down to an opponent. Toffolo is knocked down on a mad rush for the ball down the right side by Thomas Jakob. Still time here for Charlotte, though, to rescue this one. Pep Biel comes across the halfway line. Right side, Rodolfo Oloco. Rodolfo comes into the last third, the Benin international. Rodolfo is knocked down by Moyumba. Nothing given there. And it's unfortunate for Oloco that we have not seen the great form he displayed at MLS Next Pro for Crown Legacy, who had 8 goals and 2 assists for Crown Legacy before he signed his U22 initiative deal with the Crown. We have not seen that same quality transfer to the first team.
0: And this is what's going to be so disappointing for Smith, is this, as a collective, could not hold a 2-0 lead. And what was a good first half, not the best. And that's what makes you nervous, is Charlotte, they'll put together a good performance, not their best performance, and then they'll just kind of get complacent. And that will be the end of it. They'll allow a team back into the mix, and they'll make it hard for themselves to get the lead again.
1: Thrown forward by Baez. Headed first time by Byrne. 81st minute. This game is 2-2.
0: And I think if Atlanta had come into this game and had some really good opportunities, shown a lot of offensive power, there would be much more of an understanding as to why this game is 2-2. But that's not the story here. Atlanta's had only a handful amount of chances, and they've capitalized on both.
1: Toffolo cross into the area, headed by Toklamati. Didn't get it a left on it. It came to the right side. And it was Toklamati who headed it last. Oloco gave up on the ball, thinking it was headed off by Atlanta, but it's out for a throw to the visitors. We are going to see a substitution come on. Fafapiko comes off. Luke Brennan comes on. Minute. Atlanta with a throw deep in their own end. This game has turned on its head in their favor. It's 2-2.

0: chipped forward for Moyamba. It's a team that only has 3 wins on the year and only 14 goals this season before the start of this one. Ball to some open space for Tomas Jakob. Jakob 20 yards from goal, or 20 yards from the penalty area for Brennan, the Atlanta homegrown. Back pass for Alonso and then Mihai. Baez back for Alonso to Hoyos, the goalkeeper. Hoyos playing it down the right side, chested down by Toffolo, who wins the first ball. Toffolo gets it back, tried to cross with his man off his line, and Toffolo needed to hold the ball a lot more there because he had on rushing attackers coming on and didn't have the best angle. We're seeing another Charlotte FC player down, and I don't know if we're just seeing guys cramp up or what it is, but
1: yeah,
0: we've seen a lot of different guys just not be able to stay on their feet. It's Kerwin Vargas who's the latest to potentially go down for Charlotte.
1: Vargas holding on to the back side of his, the back of his right side. Clearly some impact that had him go down there. And this is going to extend that stoppage time as well and just allow, I don't know, more time for Atlanta to inch back into this one. We just see Charlotte sometimes really struggle with that extra time at the end of games to close games out, and Atlanta's feeling some of that momentum right now.
0: I want to take a moment to recognize our friends at Thompson Child and Family Focus and their incredible work they do for children in foster care. The mission is simple but powerful, providing a caring home for every foster child across the Carolinas. They've been trusted in our communities for 140 years. You can get involved at thompsoncff.org. Tiger Smalls has put a jersey on, and it looks like he's going to come in for Kerwin Vargas as Charlotte FC's last sub. Last thing they want to do is have Vargas be risked for any time, particularly with the still unknown nature of Alan St. Maximin's arrival date. But both Charlotte FC's wingers, who were the goal scorers today, appear to be subbed out. Smalls has the jersey on, gets a hand from Dean Smith, and is subbed on right away in favor of Kerwin Vargas. Smalls, who is yet to score an MLS goal for Charlotte, he has scored in non-MLS competition for the Crown in both the Open Cup and the Leagues Cup.
1: And Smith has to be smart with Vargas. Saturday is going to be another big competition for them on the road. You need healthy players and making sure these numbers are taking care of themselves. Look, 60 days is a long amount of time to go without, like, real game experience. Charlotte did play that friendly against Austin, but not a real MLS game that counts. So you got to be smart with your numbers at this point of the year.
0: And also, you know, Atlanta did play on Friday. I wondered how much of an impact they would have having knocked the rust off earlier than Charlotte. It definitely looked like they have been fresher later than Charlotte has in the waning moments of this one. 5 minutes to go in open play. Charlotte 2, Atlanta 2. Charlotte got the first two in the opening half from Vargas and Abada. And then two more from Atlanta's Elias Baez and Miguel Almiron. Sent down the right side to Jakob. Jakob with a chance to cross. It's blocked down by Toffolo. Back to Jakob. Top of the box, Moyamba. Moyamba took a shot that looked like it deflected off of, or maybe just a mishit by Moyamba, and it ends up being a goal kick. And now if you're Charlotte, you are of two minds. Number one, make sure you get this point, but number two, don't feel like you're dropping points against a side that you should be getting all three from.
1: Definitely if this one ends at a 2-2 scoreline, Charlotte's going to be disappointed in the result. This is certainly one they should win.
0: Tiger Smalls on his bike. He's tripped up by defender from Atlanta. Fans wanted a foul, nothing given. Gianni trying to grab his man to try and make sure he can't get a clearance off. Finally, the back line clearance is made by Mihai. Quick throw in by Charlotte. They try to keep the pressure on here in the 87th minute. Right side, Burn. 35 yards from goal. Westy 40 yards away. Long switch to the left side for Harry Toffolo. All Charlotte's wingers are close to the middle. Westwood, left side, Gianni. Jabril with a chance to cross, but held onto it too long against Cooper Sanchez. He dispossesses the Frenchman. Came back, though, to a Charlotte boot. Tim Ream near the halfway line. 87th minute. Morrison for Byrne. Westwood knocked from behind by his man, and nothing given on a foul potentially by Moranchuk. It's Almiron back for Moranchuk. And now Baez. Saw a lot of late drama in the World Cup during the months of June and July. Charlotte is hoping to recreate some of that and or prevent it from the opposition. 88th minute, Atlanta possession. Alonso in his Atlanta United and MLS debut. Baez back for Will Riley playing the deep six. It is Mihai, long switch from right to left toward Miguel Almiron. Almiron holds it up, leaving it for the underlapping Baez. Moyumba, middle of the park. It's Moranchuk, dispossessed by Morrison and Gianni. Pepiel tried to go forward with it, but could not. Sent forward down the right side towards Jakob, trying to save it along the byline. Kalina did well to knock it ahead, knock it behind. And they're going to say the ball did come up over the byline out of play. It'll be a goal kick for Charlotte, but there's an Atlanta player down in the middle of the park that stops play.
1: Yeah, this game is getting drawn out here, as this is exactly what Atlanta wants. They want to be able to be setting that tempo, frustrating Charlotte. And we've seen it. Charlotte is two steps behind with a lot of these passes. They look uninspired here in the 89th minute.
0: We're going to see an MLS debut here for Atlanta United's Ignacio Suarez Corey. Also, Ronald Hernandez has got a jersey on. He'll sub in next dead ball for the visitors, their final substitution window. Charlotte possession, 89th minute. We are going to have a boatload of stoppage time. Left side for Toffolo, 2-2 game. Middle of the park, Gianni. Forward pass, Tiger Smalls. Middle for Westwood, sending it down the left side for an overlapping Toffolo, but a little bit too far ahead. And out for a goal kick to Atlanta. Hoyos taking his time because I think in Atlanta's mind, a draw is a result that they wouldn't necessarily hate to desire.
1: Right now, Atlanta 3-10-2, only two draws on the season, only three wins on the season so far. This would be a massive result for them to continue to build. You know, a loss to Nashville, but it was only 1-0. They played them well, and then to come to Charlotte and potentially draw 2-2. That's a win in Atlanta's book. They're building and crawling out of something that's been really ugly. For Charlotte, they'd be disappointed.
0: Here comes Byrne after the second ball. 9 minutes of added time. I wouldn't have been surprised if we saw 10, but 9 minutes of added time. Aloko on the right side made his man miss. Cross into the area, back post. Pinball headers. It comes to Smalls. Chip. It's saved. The quick behind is to the right side for Aloko. Aloko with another cross into the area. Headed onward towards Soclavani. It's out. Charlotte with a penalty shout on there. Nothing given. Ream. Left side pass for Tiger Smalls. Left side Gianni took a cross inward. It took a deflection on the way in. Moyumba has it, and now Almiron sends it forward to some open space. Morrison misplayed it. A long rush for the ball. Moranchuk trips over himself. Nothing given. Back comes Charlotte the other way with Moranchuk down. Right side Aloko lets the ball go forward. Aloko with a cross into the area. Over the head of everybody. It comes to the middle. Knocked away by an Atlanta boot. And out of the area for Westwood. Byrne, right side Aloko, last third. Away from goal for Byrne. Byrne sends it into the area on a run for, looked like Pat Biel, but a little bit too far ahead. Sergei Boyko is holding the goal kick. A couple of players
1: Oh, my gosh.
0: Going down now for Atlanta. We see a sub that they want to get on because of more time-wasting given. Taking a look at the Moranchuk challenge by Morrison. Don't see much in there. We're going to see Steon Gregerson be subbed on for Atlanta United defensively. Atlanta United has done nothing from a standpoint of making it sound like they want to get out of this thing quickly.
1: And that's the tactic right now. As players go down, they're getting attention. They just want to draw it out, frustrate Charlotte, and keep this one 2-2. And no better way to do that than just to make this a very long amount of stoppage time, as we're only 2 minutes into it right now.
0: Gregerson will come on for Junior Alonso, whose race is run after his MLS debut. Not hard to believe that maybe beyond 90 was going to be too much for him. Again, they put 9 added minutes on the board. It's anybody's best guess as to how many we will play, because there's been not very much action given during the stoppage time portion of our game so far. We're 3 minutes in, and I don't think we've had more than 90 seconds of real action.
1: No.
0: So we could be playing beyond 100 on the scoreboard. 2-2 our score. It'll be a goal kick for Atlanta. Everybody into the neutral third. Long, high, looping ball. First time header by Morrison. Second time header by Atlanta. Third time ball is played by Ignacio Suarez Corey. Toffolo trying to knock it off of his defender. He could not. And a throw in for Atlanta. Tim Ream does well to intercept it away from Moranchuk. Ball looped forward. Headed by Toklamani. Couldn't get it connected to Pep Biel. Ball is loose in the middle. Aloko gets it away from William Ba. Aloko comes down the right side. 1 versus 3 defenders. It'll be a throw-in for Charlotte as it's knocked out of his boots by William Ba. Thrown in quickly by Byrne to Westwood. Back to Nath. 1 versus 2. Westwood shoops it into the area. Headed away from danger. Moranchuk did well to hold it up, but Aloko got it back for Charlotte. It deflects to Morrison, away from goal. Toffolo for Tiger Smalls. 95th minute. Chanov lets go Charlotte. Smalls, middle of the park. Right side, Byrne. All happening in the attacking half to our right. Long switch to the left side for Toffolo. Settled for Gianni. Try to get it back to Toffolo on a give and go. It's knocked away by Atlanta. They're having to suffer right now. Morrison has it. 11 behind the ball for the visitors, who have gotten 2 in the second half. They even this 1-2-2. Long switch by Byrne towards both Toffolo and Biel. Pep does well to win it at his feet. Back away from goal for Gianni. Crossed into the area, headed by Comati, went down. And the goalkeeper, Hoyos, collects it over the head of his teammate Will Riley for a save.
1: I like that look for Toklamati to get inside and try and get a header on the ball, but it's just Toklamati by himself for the most part. He's too far away from goal to redirect that with his back facing goal. And Charlotte, they've had the majority of this possession now, but can they bring it down and really look for good opportunities to capitalize?
0: On the left, on the right side for Atlanta. Steal again by Marine with the opportunistic interception. It's back to Kalina and now Toffolo. Charlotte a long way from goal, but they have some time, at least more than 3 minutes, if not more. Ream staying on the dribble. Short of the halfway line for Toffolo. Into the attacking half for Tiger Smalls. Middle of the park, Westwood across the kickoff spot. Leaving it for Byrne. Ragged legs all across the park right now for Charlotte. They got to dig deep. Gianni, who's got fresh ones, coming across the halfway line. Leaving it right side for another fresh leg, Nathan Byrne. Aloko back for Nath. Middle of the park, Didi. Byrne, Aloko, right side last third. Trying to beat the defenders. Byrne sends it into the area, headed by Atlanta. Headed once again by Morrison outside the box. Ream for Morrison. Left it for Byrne near the center circle. Right side diagonal for Rodolfo Aloco. Aloco back for Byrne. Away from goal for Jabril Gianni. Left side, top of the arc. And corner of the box for Toffolo. Ream back for Toffolo, left-hand corner. Once again, Ream. Charlotte doing a lot of passing around the box right now. Have yet to get it forward. Middle of the park, Byrne. Now Ream. Patiently probing on the crown. Gianni, 30 yards away. Further away for Morrison. Now Smalls back on the right side. Here's Byrne, chipped into the area, headed onward, caught by Oyos in front of the goal line, and he'll go to his ground to waste some more time. Oyos with a long service into the area, or into the air, I should say. Bounces once for Morrison. Back to Kalina. Bowls it back out.
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1: It's still been a really slow stoppage time. Charlotte's created the more of the opportunities here, but it's been almost like a slow burn. There hasn't been quick off-the-ball movements that have made it hard for Atlanta to defend.
0: And Charlotte's Harry Toffolo is now limping on the field. He can't walk, or at least is dealing with a cramp. Coming down the left side, Ream does well to stand his man up. Play to the middle for Westwood. It's Morrison. Now Tiger Small sending it down the right side for Pep Biel. Pep forward with it. Cross toward the middle, headed by Tuklamani, missed it right side. Just couldn't get it square, could IT.
1: That's a great ball from Biel. Having an on-running Tuklamani come inside, just a little bit of far post. That's much better from Charlotte. Tuklamani just showing he's so good in the air. He loses his defender temporarily, just not able to completely direct that ball on frame.
0: We've played the 9 minutes. But definitely we're going to have more added on because of some injury time liberties being taken by Atlanta United. Sent back into the Atlanta end. Ball is loose. Played by Jabril Gianni. Didi comes to the left-hand corner. Trying to beat out Will Rye to the spot. Does so. Didi with a chance to try and cross it. And looks like a free kick is given. Yellow card on Atlanta. It'll be a sidewinder set piece for what could very well be the final instance of this match for Charlotte. A very similar spot where Kerwin Vargas went for goal and scored in the League's Cup against Chivas Guadalajara. About three steps shy of the byline on the left side of the area. And about four steps shy of the left side of the box. Kalina stays near his goal because of the uncertainty of how much time is left. But Charlotte will put seven shirts in the area. Westwood on the ball. Last chance to dance for the crown. Westwood sends it toward the middle, headed by Moranchuk. It's Pep Biel who had a chance to head it on. Morrison, it's loose. Kept by Byrne, and that is it. The final whistle comes, and Sergei Boyko blows for full time, and Atlanta and Charlotte, for the first time in their history, will split the points in a competitive match in a game that can only be said as a disappointment for the crown.
1: Not a good second half performance by Charlotte. Defensively, they allowed some of the opportunities from Atlanta to be deadly, and they end up with just a draw at home that easily could have been 3 points. This was a long game that Charlotte had to play, a long first game back to regular season play, but for Charlotte, there's a lot of lessons to learn, and one of them, again, continues to be consistency.
0: Goals from Vargas and Abada, stalemated by goals from Baez and Almiron. Charlotte 2, Atlanta 2. We'll give you the recap when we return here on the Charlotte FC Radio Network.
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1: Tough, tough way for Charlotte FC to go out of this one. A final 2-2. Again, for the first time in the history of the I-85 rivalry, we see the points split. So Charlotte drops to 5-3-1 in MLS play. 5-4-1 in all competitions. Goals from Kerwin Vargas and Liel Abada give Charlotte what looked like be a positive course heading, but a couple of switched off moments in the second half. Elias Baez sneaks behind a defender to get a header in on Colina, and then Miguel Almiron seemingly unmarked in the box to score the equalizer, and Charlotte doesn't really get much of an opportunity to get themselves a winner late.
2: Almiron came into this game and really carried it for Atlanta. He is the one who created a majority of their opportunities, and there was just an off switch from Charlotte in their own box. The second goal especially was just defensively. They were not in line together. There was too much miscommunication, and Almiron was able to hit it home. Got to credit Colina, though. This could have easily been an Atlanta win with two massive saves in the second half for Colina. For Charlotte, it's just a little too inconsistent. Again, they play a great first half, second half. They lax, not able to fight their way back in, and they're not able to get those 3 points at home. That could be crucial down the road.
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1: Charlotte FC 2, Atlanta United 2, the final tonight from Uptown. Will Pelagic, Anna Whitty here with you. In what can only be described as a disappointing effort from the Crown in the second half that followed what we thought was a pretty inspired outing in the first half, but it's something that unfortunately was an emblematic portion of Charlotte FC's first half of the season, Anna.
2: Yeah.
1: Inconsistency and not a full 90 played.
2: Inconsistency for Charlotte. The first half was really good. I thought they did a great job of progressing through the thirds. They really used their midfield. Biel did a great job of not just being that number in the box to finish, but he was the facilitator tonight. I loved the runs and the opportunities. Goodwood opened for Charlotte. They go up 2-0, and then everything changes in the second half, and that really is the big question mark. Why can't Charlotte finish a game? Why can they not find complete moments to make this a clean sheet and to have an opportunity to get the 3 points at home? Atlanta didn't even play this miraculous game of soccer. They really only had three or four really good plays that resulted in two goals. So that's the biggest disappointment for Charlotte is, okay, you get the draw against Atlanta, a team that is at the bottom of the Eastern Conference and truly MLS in general. What's going to happen when you take on stronger teams in the Eastern Conference?
1: I know it's going to sound like sour grapes coming from yours truly, but I certainly wonder how differently that game would have been had the right call been made on that red card during the first goal.
2: Yeah, for sure. I mean, Will Riley definitely deserved the red card, but that aside, if that tackle didn't even happen, because it really didn't impede too much of that goal and that buildup happening because it was a delayed tackle on BL, it almost doesn't matter. The question is, like, why can't Charlotte complete an entire 90 minutes? And they even used their regular starters in the second half. So there's a lot of question marks there.
1: I got some questions about certain players who I think need to be playing over other players, but you know, we can get into that as we go throughout our postgame show. Best Security is our sponsor for our postgame show. 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Charlotte had 23 shots compared to 12 for Atlanta, 10 shots on target compared to 6 for Atlanta. The XG, Charlotte FC had the favor in this game with really 3.2 XG compared to 1.7, actually 3 expected goals compared to 1.7. So Charlotte definitely deserved, or at least should have gotten more than they put on the table today in what ended up being a 2-2 draw against the 14th place team in the league. Charlotte 2, Atlanta 2. We're back with more postgame in a moment here on the Charlotte FC Radio Network.
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1: Disappointing result for Charlotte FC tonight against Atlanta United. 2-2 the final. Getting some comments here from head coach Dean Smith. Apparently the second goal he felt should have been called offside because of Fafa Pico being a screen on Christian Kalina. He also said he's frustrated. He thought we played well, failed to kill the game off. I mean, that's the biggest thing for me, and yeah, is that they had opportunities to put this game to bed and could not do so.
2: Failed to kill this game off is a big one for Charlotte. And that's the biggest thing around the consistency and the ability to see a game out is, why can't Charlotte see that 2-0 result and continue to build off of it? Because the first half, they had so many good goal-scoring opportunities, and then they put in Toklamani, who I thought could have had, you know, a better game in terms of getting him closer to the goal to be able to finish his opportunities. I don't know. We saw Charlotte close the first half of the season in so many good dynamic ways that it just is disappointing that from a defensive standpoint, they can't see off this match. And I don't think you should make the excuses that goals should have been called offsides or whatever it may be. It is a 2-2, and they shouldn't even been in that position.
1: Should have had more than two goals against this team.
2: Yeah, exactly.
1: They weren't playing you off the park.
2: No, and even like, why isn't Atlanta in those spots to be able to capitalize on those goals? Almiron is the only one who really showed a lot of promise in this game. Pico, one of them, but really Almiron. And why is he left unmarked in front of the six?
1: Our allies' save of the match came when Charlotte FC had conceded twice in the second half and needed a big save from the Croatian wall. Kalina says no in the 73rd on a set piece. 73rd minute. Almiron sends it into the area, headed onward, saved by Kalina over the bar! And once again, the Kalina magic against Atlanta!
2: Kalina continues just to be one of those numbers for Charlotte who allows these games for Charlotte to stay in or to be able to get results tonight. Those were two good goals from Atlanta. I wouldn't place the blame on Kalina at all.
1: Whether it's banking, investing, or home loans, or auto finance, nothing stops Ally from doing right by you. Ally, do it right, the sponsor of the Ally Save of the Match. Charlotte 2, Atlanta 2. This final here puts Charlotte at a disappointing 6-6-4 on the season. That is their current record. I'm sorry, 6-6-4 on the season. That is their current record, 22 points. They're tied with New York City on points, but New York has them in goal differential, so they have the sixth-place spot. They're also tied with the other New York team, Red Bull New York, who they will see on Saturday in what is a definite six-pointer between these two squads. More on that later on in the postgame, and more postgame when we return. The final, Charlotte 2, Atlanta 2, here on the Charlotte FC Radio Network.
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1: Final tonight, Charlotte 2, Atlanta 2, as the Crown dropped 2 points here in this contest against their rivals. And, you know, Dean Smith coming out and saying that Edon Toklamani and Nathan Byrne did not have the fitness he felt to go a full 90, and he liked the fitness better of Will Cleary and Archie Goodwin. The problem is, looking at both those players, I don't know if I would have taken either off the way that they played in this contest.
2: Yeah, the second goal from Atlanta was definitely either Cleary or Vargas's fault in terms of marking and miscommunication. But outside of that, Cleary had a great game. Defensively, he played really solid. He kept Almiron wide in the first half. Wasn't really letting him get some good crosses off. And then you look at Goodwin. I think his speed, his determination, his ability to get in the box can be really dangerous. So, but I also wouldn't blame it on the substitutions, because Atlanta had already scored before the subs came on. So it certainly just was an accumulation of not good enough from the team, and it seemed like there was like this stalemate in their brain.
1: I think, you know, when the subs came on around that hour mark and Atlanta got their second goal in that 76th minute, like, that's the part of it that I feel like you just didn't see a lot of cohesion. It was something that was worried. Like you had mentioned that it was something where these marks should know where they're supposed to be. The problem is, it looked like guys were out of position. You didn't see a lot of cohesion. And you saw, I mean, we talked about whether or not rust versus rest. Yeah. We saw a lot of rust in this game.
2: Yeah, and especially that second goal, Morrison had dropped off too early compared to Ream, and then Ream had to step. It just, there was not that typical understanding of when to step and when to defend. And you could even see Kalina, he got really upset with the numbers after that goal. I thought from a positive standpoint, I've really enjoyed just Toffolo's ability to join the attack. But I just think that Charlotte struggles to set the tempo in the second half and really be the team that comes into the second half with that mentality to get the 3 points. They kind of allowed Atlanta back in and then just ended there.
1: Gaffer said he liked the way they attacked. They got better numbers into the box. You agree?
2: I mean, in the first half, yeah, definitely much better in terms of numbers in the box. The second half, no. The only really good one was Toklamati, but he was way too far away from the six, even.
1: Final tonight, Charlotte 2, Atlanta 2. We'll give you the MLS scoreboard and look ahead to Saturday in Harrison, New Jersey, when we come back here on the Charlotte FC Radio Network.
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1: 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Finals today from MLS, it was New York City defeating Columbus 2-1, Cincinnati 4, Vancouver 3. Miami 3, Chicago 2. It was a 0-0 draw between New England and Toronto. Philadelphia, a 3-1 win over Red Bulls. It's Houston and D.C. playing to a 1-1 draw. Nashville 1, Montreal 0. A final from Geodis Park in Nashville. Sporting Kansas City beat Minnesota 2-1. Games still in action. Austin and Seattle 1-1. 67th minute at Q2 Stadium in the capital of Texas. Colorado and San Diego underway at halftime. They are scoreless in Colorado. Scoreless in Los Angeles between the Galaxy and St. Louis City in the 27th minute. LAFC with a 1-0 lead on Real Salt Lake at BMO Stadium. Youngmin Son with a second goal of the season for him. His 11th-minute goal has the LAFC team up 1-0 on RSL. Scoreless in Portland between the Timbers and FC Dallas. And Orlando leads San Jose 1-0 by the Bay. When severe weather hits the Carolinas, Severe Weather 9 Chief Meteorologist John Ahrens can track the storm right down to your neighborhood with the accuracy you cannot find anywhere else with Channel 9 Eyewitness News. This is a game on Saturday, Anna Whitty, that almost kind of feels like a must-win after a draw that should have been a win, especially when you think about the fact that Red Bulls is coming off a loss to one of the worst teams in the league, Philadelphia, and you're right next to them in the standings on 22 points.
4: This is going to be an important one for Charlotte, especially on the road against the Red Bulls, a team who's typically extremely physical. They want to get results with being physical. Charlotte has to be prepared for that. And then with the way that the Red Bull starts their season here in the second half, they're looking for a result too. So Charlotte has to correct things, especially on the defensive

0: We're on the air a little earlier than usual on Saturday, 6 p.m. for a 6:30 start time at Sports Illustrated Stadium in Harrison, New Jersey, between Charlotte FC and Red Bull New York. We hope you join us for that one. Definitely. Tough night at the office, back inside the bank. The unfortunate draw for Charlotte FC. It felt like a loss. 2-2 the final today between Charlotte and Atlanta. For Anna Whitty, I'm Will Pelagic saying thanks so much for listening here on the Charlotte FC Radio Network.
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0: happening on such a consistent basis Charlotte FC. That we're seeing it happen on in the WNBA.
1: She's Annie Costable, the Athletics National Women's Basketball writer. I'm Emmett Golden alongside Q Myers. It's game night on ESPN Radio. Now that we're kind of at the, you know, halfway point, unofficial halfway point, who's been the most surprising team so far this year?
0: Are we talking good or bad or both?
2: Oh, either way.
1: Anything, yeah. Biggest surprise.
0: Oh, my God, you guys, it's 11 o'clock in New York. I'm tired, so I'm just saying anything. But, no, I have a flight at 7 a.m. too, so I am delirious. But I think the most surprising team on, like, the top end are the Lynx. And I only say that not because, like, I was ever counting. You can't ever count a Cheryl Reeves coach team out. Like, you just, if you're a betting person, just don't ever do it. But I didn't expect them to be the best team in the league for the first half of the season without Nafisa Collier. Like I said, I wasn't surprised by who Olivia Miles is showing herself to be. I just didn't think it was going to look this easy for them this early. So on that end, they are definitely surprising me. And then on the bottom end of things, the Phoenix Mercury, man. I don't know that anyone saw this downfall coming to go from, you know, a finals contender. And obviously they got swept by the Aces, so it's not like it was a close series. But and there were definitely cracks in the team that they had to fix in the offseason, but they didn't. In fact, it got worse with the loss of Satu Sabali. And so I just think that's been a huge failure this season.
3: Yeah, it really has, and it results in them being a 10-18 overall record, having at the All-Star break, even though they got the victory over the Sparks this evening. Alyssa Thomas had a triple-double. Well, Annie, fantastic stuff. Thanks so much for giving us some time. I know you got to catch that flight. We definitely appreciate you here on game night.
0: Thanks, guys.
3: Thank you. Annie Costable right there, the Athletic women's basketball writer, national basketball writer with us here on Game Night on ESPN Radio on the all-new ESPN app. I am surprised that, and I think we've talked about it before, Emmett, that the Lynx were able just to take off so easily.
1: Yeah.
3: Without Nafisa Collier, and then obviously with Olivia Miles, the way that she hit the ground running in the WNBA her rookie year.
1: It was super surprising. When you don't have, again, an MVP candidate in Nafisa Collier, when you lose that caliber of player for the amount of time that they did, you almost, and that's why I use the word almost, because we saw it this time, you almost never see a team not miss a beat. They haven't really missed a beat. You know, they sit atop the WNBA right now. So it's like trading for an MVP, you know, right in the middle of the season. So it's awesome for them.
3: Yeah, it is. And they picked up when she dropped 24 points in her season debut this evening. Looks like she's in mid-season form. He's Emmett Golden. I'm Q Myers. It's game night here on ESPN Radio on the all-new ESPN app. SEC Media Days rolling on. Who is the quarterback that everyone's talking about? That's next on game night on ESPN Radio on the all-new ESPN app.
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13: A lot of these guys are putting a lot in, and they're working extremely hard. 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
16: 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This year, the darling, Ole Miss, and Trinidad Chambliss. 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He's Emmett Golden. I'm Q Myers. The big conversation following the college football season, Emmett, was, is Trinidad Chambliss going to be allowed to play another year of college football?
17: Right.
16: Right? I mean, yeah. there was a back and forth on if he was even going to be eligible. When it's all said and done, he is. Now, as SEC media days were rolling on and Ole Miss was being talked about, there's a lot of conversations about he very well might be the best quarterback that's returning to school this year, which is funny because we all know, as you cover an NFL team, I cover an NFL team, a lot of the conversation has been, this is going to be the best quarterback draft upcoming because of all the quarterbacks. And now we're hearing Trinidad Chambliss is potentially the best quarterback in college football this year. And I don't even know where he would qualify as far as the NFL draft.
17: Yeah, yeah. You know, he obviously is a good quarterback. How long has he been in college? Like 6 years, if I'm not mistaken.
16: Well, he was at JC originally.
17: Yeah, yeah. Right, right. And then you know, kind of moved up in there and. You know, we talked about the NCAA not having any power. This is one of the examples of them not having any power as he took it to court, and here he is. There are a number of quarterbacks in the SEC that I'm keeping an eye on. Chambliss is one of them. I'm a big Lenore Sellers fan. I know he didn't have a good year last year, but I expect him to bounce back. And what's ironic to me, I guess, is how everything around Ole Miss is really getting the attention. Is it because Lane left that now everybody's like, yeah, we're rolling with you because we don't like Lane Kiffin or how Lane left?
16: You know, I think a lot of people got on the Ole Miss bandwagon when Lane left last year. I mean, correct me if I'm wrong, it felt like a lot of people just in general were rooting for Ole Miss, were rooting for Trinidad Chambliss that might not have been aware of how good he was of a college quarterback. And then also we start to see him have Patrick Mahomes type moments, right? And it's like, oh man, this guy is fantastic. And then everybody started talking about that young man. So I do think because the way that Lane Kiffin left, I think that they became that program that you looked at like, man, how can a head coach leave a team like this? I mean, they had a magical run last year, right? They were 13-2 and 7-1 in the SEC, and he bounced to go to LSU. I get it.
17: Right, but before it was, the playoff, right?
16: Exactly. Yeah. So he left his team, honestly, high and dry. Pete Golding takes over as the head coach. And it just seems like the whole country was rallying. Unless you had a dog in the fight, the whole country was really rallying behind Ole Miss. I honestly was a little disappointed when I saw him lose.
17: Yeah, yeah. And I mean, myself, I was rooting for them in the college football playoff. Once that ended, though, they were just Ole Miss to me again, you know, where I don't really have a dog in the fight, very neutral when it comes to the SEC being in the Midwest. So I can't say I have a squad now, but I did root for them kind of for that reason, because it was shady, to leave right before the playoff. And even in some cases, telling coaches, you have to leave right now, too, because we got recruiting and stuff to do.
16: None of that surprises us when we hear Lane Kiffin's name involved in it, right?
17: No
16: shady,
17: doubt.
16: Left at a bad situation, tried to pressure coaches to go with him. Like, nothing like that surprises us when we talk about Lane Kiffin. But now we're talking about Ole Miss, Pete Golding, obviously Trinidad Chambliss. Here's Chase Daniel, ESPN college football analyst. He was a guest on the Pat McAfee Show talking about the QB and the university.
18: I think he's the best and most talented returning quarterback in the SEC. That got a little traction because, well, what about Arch Manning? Look, I love what Arch did the last six games of the year. But when you look specifically at Trinidad Chambliss's playoff run, 6 touchdowns, no interceptions in those 3 games, and threw for over 300 yards. That really put him on the map. And then obviously covering the NFL a lot more than college football. When I saw his games, I started breaking them down, like from an NFL perspective, this dude absolutely can play on Sundays. And so look, I know they lost their entire offensive staff, but Pete Golding, I think he's under the most pressure this year in the SEC, because he has to replace Lane Kiffin, because he has those big shoes to fill, and because they lost 4 out of their 5 top pass catchers, but they have the best running back other than Ahmad Hardy coming back and Keon Lacy. I think the Ole Miss Rebs are going to do some special stuff this year.
17: Yeah, I could see Golding being under pressure because you have your quarterback. This isn't a new guy. This isn't a freshman. Right. This isn't a redshirt sophomore getting their first opportunity to play. This young man is seasoned in college football and really good. 22 touchdowns last year, only 3 interceptions. Threw for almost 4,000 yards, 66% completion percentage. So you're looking at the cream of the crop, statistically anyway, from the SEC last year. So if you're Pete Golding, you should not struggle. Now, I don't know if you need to run the table, go undefeated or anything like that, but you want to at least be as good as you were last year with minimum fall off.
16: Well, this is why I love tournaments. This is why I love playoff runs, because you don't necessarily have to be, I'm going to watch Ole Miss every Saturday. Mm-hmm. I'm going to check out Ole Miss and see what they're doing this week, that week, and the next week. But all of a sudden, you get in that college playoff, football playoff, and all of a sudden, all the eyes that might not have been on you during the regular season are on you, and you feel like in December, hey, man, I just discovered this quarterback named Trinidad Chambliss, where the ones that watched all the time knew how good he was. And I'm not going to lie to you and act like I was locked in on Ole Miss every week. Now, I knew who he was, but it wasn't like – I mean, I was way more paying attention to Fernando Mendoza than I was Trinidad Chambliss because, well, one, I wanted to see if Indiana was for real after the run they went on the year before. So I was locked in on them, just like I was locked in on Colorado and Shador and Travis Hunter the year before that. You know what I mean? Like, there's certain programs that I'll lock in on and make sure I'm watching each and every week. I feel like this upcoming college football season, Ole Miss is going to be priority football. I want to see if Pete Golding can do what he's been tasked to do there at Ole Miss. Can they lose the talent that they lost and still have a really good run? Can Trinidad Chambliss be the quarterback that a lot of us are saying, man, that dude's fun. That dude gives him a chance. That dude, he's hard to bring down. That guy's got Patrick Mahomes-like skills. Like, I mean, you know what I'm saying? Like, I feel like that's going to be the dude on Saturday when I'm at the barbershop and they say, hey, Q, take the remote. Take the remote, find us something. What's on? What's on? We're not watching what we're watching. What's up, Q? And then I'm finding, okay, where's Ole Miss real quick?
17: Yeah, and I agree with that. Look, being in Cleveland where they're not sure if they have their quarterback of the future or not.
16: Don't take Trinidad Chambliss, please. Don't ruin them.
17: Hey, I'm not taking anybody. I don't know. I'm going to watch Chambliss. I'm going to watch Manning. I'm going to watch Sellers. So it's more about the quarterbacks for me being in the market. But, hey, I understand. Yeah, there's been a lot of quarterbacks ruined up here in Northeast Ohio.
16: I kid. Sorry, Cleveland. I couldn't help it.
17: You're not
16: kidding. I couldn't help it, Cleveland.
17: It's accurate. Yeah, it is accurate. I'm a little surprised with how well he played at the end that he didn't enter the draft, you know, that he did fight to go back to college. Mm-hmm. Obviously, he felt he had some things to work on, but he could have got drafted before Ty Simpson.
16: Think so?
17: Or at least where Ty got drafted.
16: I was about to say, Ty Simpson went number 13 overall, and I was surprised, as a guy who loves Alabama football, I was surprised Ty Simpson went that high. But he ends up with the Rams, who don't need a quarterback, so that makes sense.
17: Right.
16: You know, because
17: you can develop. And Chambliss in that situation would have had a you know, a great opportunity to grow some more, too. So I was surprised he didn't come out.
16: Well, he didn't. He's back in college, Ole Miss, you know, Pete Golding. There's a lot of expectations, but that'll definitely be a name to watch throughout the course of the season. He's Emmett Golden. I'm Q Myers. Emmett gave us his top five defenders earlier. I'll break mine down next here on Game Night on ESPN Radio.
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16: Fee in midseason form in her return to action. I'm Q Myers, the Fisher Collier, in her first game since late September. She looked like herself. She finished with 24 points and 10 rebounds in 22 minutes in the Lynx 86-76 win over the Seattle Storm. It was the fourth time Collier scored at least 20 points in her season debut and the second time she had a 20-point double-double in her first game of the season. She said after the game, "I felt like a kid in a candy store. Couldn't wait to get on the court. There was a lot of excitement. I'm just happy to be here." Wednesday's win was Collier's first game back after undergoing surgery on both of her ankles during the offseason, the first on New Year's Day, and the second one came in March. In the NFL, Seahawks standout safety Nick Emmanuel is expected to miss some time in training camp, but he should be ready by week one following right ankle surgery. Sources told ESPN he was placed on the physically unable to perform list on Monday. It was not immediately clear why, as he had participated throughout the spring. According to the source, the Seahawks knew that he might eventually require surgery. He tried to manage his ankle over the offseason, but as he was ramping up for the start of training camp, he continued to experience soreness and opted to have an arthroscopic procedure that was performed earlier this month. The Seahawks will hold their first practice of camp on Saturday, and they open up the season with a Super Bowl rematch against New England coming up on September 9th. Also, the Dolphins and linebacker Jordan Brooks agreed to a three-year, $51.3 million contract extension with $35 million guaranteed. That was according to agent Eric Burkhart. He told that to ESPN's Adam Schefter. He becomes the third key Dolphins player to receive a multi-year extension with the team this offseason. For more scores and analysis, check out ESPN.com and the all-new ESPN app. Coming up, more game night with Emmett Golden and me, Q Myers, here on ESPN Radio.
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30: 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Sacked by who else but Myles Garrett?
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32: Their offense last season was ready to go to the Super Bowl. It was their defense that needed the most help.
31: They are the number one front runner to play on their home field in the Super Bowl next year. This guy is that good.
28: Arguably one of the biggest defensive trades in NFL history.

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2: 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The top five defenders. Number five.
0: All right, so I'm going to start with a player that I'm very familiar with. I'm in Las Vegas. For any that don't know, I obviously cover the Raiders. I'm going to slide in Max Crosby, a player that the Baltimore Ravens actually traded for. Right? He was a guy that they were willing to give up two first-round picks for. Until they weren't.
1: Until they weren't.
0: Yeah, a guy that they really wanted on the squad to be the closer until, well, half their team was gone, including their stud center, Tyler Linderbaum, who actually happened to go to the Raiders by way of free agency. They looked up. They realized they didn't have two first-round picks anymore. Trey Hendrickson was out there available with the money for him as a free agent starting to drop a little bit. Realized, you know, Max is coming off a injury, only played in 15 games. He missed the final two and had 10 sacks. He's a guy that plays the run really well, gets after the quarterback. He never wants to come off the field. He's just that dude. So I got to slide him in at number five, maybe a little bit higher, but he wasn't able to finish the season last year.
1: Hey, Mad Max is cool with me. He definitely is one of the best pass rushers in the NFL. I hate how the Ravens did him. I thought that was super shady business. But, yeah, I love Max Crosby on the top defenders list.
2: Number four.
0: Now I got to go back to Baltimore, right? I mean, I kind of was talking about Baltimore slight. Mm-hmm. Not really.
1: Okay.
0: Roquan Smith.
1: Ooh,
0: their linebacker.
1: Right.
0: I've been a big fan of Roquan Smith ever since he was at Georgia. Right? I was a big fan of him there. He's a sideline to sideline. He's a downhill. He's a playmaker. I mean, whatever you want him to be, he's going to be. And it's funny, when Roquan Smith was drafted by the Bears, I thought, of course he was. Right? I mean, what kind of stud linebacker doesn't go to the Bears? Right? I mean, just think about the Bears' old tradition. And then they traded him to Baltimore, and then once again I said, of course they traded him to Baltimore, right?
1: Yeah, he has two franchises been, that no good linebacker.
0: Exactly. He has been that guy for Baltimore. Their defense was compromised last year when he was compromised, right? And there was a lot going on with that defense. I said it earlier when you had Kyle Hamilton on your list at number three. That defense, I believe, is going to look a lot more Baltimore-like now that Jesse Minter is the head coach, and a healthy Roquan Smith, a healthy Kyle Hamilton is definitely going to go a long way. But I got Roquan Smith there at number four.
1: Yeah, I love that. I'm actually upset that I didn't put a linebacker on my list. I kind of had most of the positions represented, or the areas, I should say. But I love Roquan Smith. He definitely deserves to be on this list.
2: Number three.
0: Got to go with the big fella in the middle, Jeffrey Simmons, Titans defensive tackle. He just got paid again. Got to give him a lot of credit. He was the guy that at the trade deadline, a lot of teams thought he's going to be available. Why? Because Tennessee's not very good. And Tennessee said, no, he is not going anywhere. He is going to be a key to our defense. Now they got Robert Saleh as a defensive coordinator there. Brian Daboll's there as the offensive coordinator, which is going to be a great help for Saleh, who, oh, by the way, brings in Gus Bradley as well. So think about all these former coaches, head coaches with that experience that Tennessee has. Saleh, been a head coach, obviously a really good defensive coordinator. Gus Bradley, been a head coach, really good defensive coordinator. Brian Daboll, been a head coach, really good offensive coordinator. They've got a nice little, you know, run right there when it comes to their coaching staff. And I think Jeffrey Simmons is going to make that defense that much better.
1: Yeah, and, you know, he's going to have to. His second year, you know, a Cam Ward, you expect him to take another step. And, you know, I don't think that Titans team is that far away. And he's one of the big reasons.
0: Yeah, he is. I like Jeffrey Simmons a lot. Every team is looking for that push in the interior. You had Sexy Dexy on your list for the same reason, right? Because, again, those dudes on the interior, sometimes they don't have the biggest numbers, but they still make a huge impact. There's no quarterback that wants to step up into the middle. Right, they don't want to step up if that traffic is coming around their knees, and that's why I'm interested to see what Patrick Mahomes is going to look like early on in the season, knowing he's coming off that knee injury and all that traffic, all that wash and chaos happens when you step up in the pocket if you got a dude like Jeffrey Simmons or like Sexy Dexy. I got Jeffrey Simmons coming in at number 3 on my top 5 defenders here on Game Night on ESPN Radio.
2: Number 2.
0: I got to go. I always say DBs win games. You had him at number 5. I got him at number 2. Mm. Pat Surtain, Broncos cornerback, former defensive player of the year. It's not often that a corner or a safety is defensive player of the year, but that dude qualifies. Obviously, me being in Vegas, I cover the Raiders. I see Pat Surtain twice a year.
1: Yeah.
0: Right? And there was no joke. In the year that he was defensive player of the year, this dude literally changed the Broncos and Raiders seasons all in one play. All in one play, right? Gardner Minshew throws a ball to Brock Bowers, sails it over his head in the end zone. Pat Surtain takes it 100 yards to the house, pick 6. The Broncos go on to wax the Raiders. The Raiders go on to have like a 10-game losing streak, and the Broncos start to take off from there. Pat Surtain is a dude that he'll cover your best whatever. Whatever he is. Like, my dad used to call it that cat defense. I got that cat, you got that cat, let's go. That's right. Who Pat Surtain is. He'll just say, I got that cat, let's go to work.
1: Yeah, he can man you up, he can press, play zone. Like, he is a complete cornerback. And, I mean, I think he should be on everybody's list.
0: Yeah, and he's going to have a long career because when he's done playing corner, he can always transition to safety.
1: Right.
0: Because he's got the ball skills, right? And so when those guys can keep their career going, the longevity, because they can transition from corner to safety, that just makes them that much better and that much more of a better investment for the team. And the Broncos have already paid him, so I slide him in at number 2.
2: Number 1.
0: And again, if he's not number 1 on everyone's list, I don't know what we're doing here. Right.
1: Yeah, I was going to say, I would just quit. If you had somebody other than Myles Garrett, I'd be like, man, see you later. I'm out of here.
0: I should have done it just for the hell of it, right?
1: I can't work
0: just
1: with this guy.
0: Just to see the reaction.
1: Yeah, I can't work with this guy.
0: This guy is unserious, in the words of Joe Fortenbaugh, right? There's serious, there's unserious, and there's for entertainment purposes only. If you're not putting Myles Garrett at number 1 on your top 5 defenders in the National Football League on our NFL rank'em list, you are very unserious.
1: Right. I can't even call you a hater. I just why are you working in this industry if you don't have Myles Garrett number 1?
0: You know, I'm so interested to see what this season is going to look like for Miles. I mean, we all saw the record-breaking season he had in Cleveland, and this is no disrespect to Cleveland, but there wasn't a lot of times that the Browns were winning games.
1: No.
0: Right? And so he was still putting up monster numbers, getting to the quarterback, and the Browns were losing more times than not. And, you know, I had Max Crosby at number 5. I ran the numbers the other day, Emmett. Mm-hmm. You know, Max Crosby, his snaps, he's been losing 80% of his snaps he's played.
1: Wow.
0: Like, his team has been losing in 80% of the snaps that he's on the grass. I'm sure that the Browns might not be 80%, but they're pretty stinking close.
1: It's close to it.
0: That's
1: because
0: what I'm saying.
1: We low-key, you know, and I don't say this to take shots at anybody. It was a battle of the bums last year when we was watching, you know, the Browns and the Raiders at that time. We were seeing which team was, you know, worse. And obviously now the Raiders have their quarterback. The Browns are still waiting to see if they have one or if they have to find the quarterback. But, yeah, it's tough being a pass rusher when the team could just run the ball.
0: Right.
1: And that's what the Browns faced a lot, and he still broke the sack record.
0: Exactly. So now he's in L.A. with Sean McVay, Matt Stafford, Puka Nacua, Devontae Adams, all the weapons that they have there offensively. You have to assume they're going to be winning in a lot of games. And if they're winning in a lot of games, he's going to have an opportunity to pin his ears back and get after the quarterback. And heaven forbid this other guy who's not on the list because he's not in the league right now, Aaron Donald, comes back.
1: Yeah, oh my God.
0: Then it's going to be a real problem.
1: Yeah, it is. I mean, you know, you got to play the games, but, like, just put the Lombardi somewhere in L.A., you know, because if that happens, it's going to be tough to beat them.
0: Yeah, it really is. So that's my top 5 defender list here. Max Crosby comes in at 5, Roquan Smith at number 4, Jeffrey Simmons at 3, Pat Surtain at 2, and Myles Garrett at number 1. I'm sure it was a clean sweep all across ESPN Radio when it comes to Myles Garrett. If you feel like we missed a guy, there's a guy that should have been on our list, let us know. 888-SAY-ESPN, 888-729-3776. Emmett's list was Pat Surtain, Dexter Lawrence, Kyle Hamilton, Will Anderson Jr., and Myles Garrett. He's Emmett Golden. I'm Q Myers. Game Night here on ESPN Radio. Coming up next, all rules usually find a way to get broken. 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

0: Steve Myers. 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About 15 minutes away from taking you all around the WNBA as they hit the All-Star break. We'll give you the highlights and let you know what to look for coming out in the second half. But, Emmett, I wanted to get into this conversation about what I saw on ESPN.com today, and it's a conversation that I've been very passionate about over the years, for many years now. And this is an article that's on ESPN.com right now from Chris Rimm, Kalen Kaler, and Jason Reed. Inside NFL Rooney Rule, coaches say is rigged against them. Now, the Rooney Rule is set up in place where you have to interview a couple minority coaches before you hire somebody. So it's almost like if you're in a normal job and you got to go through EEO, I think that's what they call it, where, you know, equal opportunity and everything, and you got to check a few boxes. Well, there's steps that you have to take before you hire a head coach. There's steps you have to take before you hire a GM. So the Rooney Rule has been put in place to try to even and level the playing field. So minorities get an opportunity to sit in front of the decision makers and potentially get a job. If you look across the landscape of the NFL and you look at the head coaches, you look at the GMs, and you see it's not very balanced, right? So the Rooney Rule was put in place to try to even the playing field. The problem is, and this article goes on to talk about Patrick Graham, who at the time was the Raiders defensive coordinator, and I remember when this happened, he was interviewing with the Jacksonville Jaguars for their potential head coaching job, which eventually went to Liam Cohen. Liam Combs a really good job, right? He did a really good job, really good coach. Obviously, did some good things with Jacksonville his first year. But it goes on to talk about how he had interviewed with the Jaguars earlier in the day. And his first sign that he could be in trouble was Liam Cohen had already told the Jaguars he was out. He wasn't going to be he's taking his name out of the running. He was going to go back to Tampa Bay, be the offensive coordinator. Remember, Tampa Bay was going to put some sugar on top of his contract to make sure he was good. Well, then all of a sudden he went missing, and Tampa Bay couldn't find him. The reason they couldn't find him is because while Patrick Graham was wrapping up his interview with the Jaguars and walked out of the facility, Liam Cohen crosses his path. And so he thought, oh, okay, well, I thought he was out of the running. So that kind of gave him his first, uh-oh, what's going on here? But this was the icing on the cake, was when he went to dinner. He went to a steakhouse there, and he was supposed to be meeting the owner. He was supposed to be meeting different members of the front office. And he sat at a table that had five other chairs, and he was the only one with his chair filled. They were a no-show. He took a selfie with five empty chairs and then realized, oh, okay. After 30 minutes, he wasn't going to get that job. He realized that job. And then that's when, come to find out, the reason they didn't show up is they were in contract negotiations with Liam Cohen. I tell the story, and it's really well written on ESPN.com. I definitely encourage everyone to go check it out. The Rooney Rule is in place for a reason with good intentions. You can't enforce it. And it's one of those things that drives me crazy, right? As a person of color, I've always said, I don't want a benefit interview. I don't want to be the Rooney Rule interview. And that's what Patrick Graham goes on to say. I don't want to be the Rooney Rule coach, right? And there's certain coaches that you've seen. How many times has T. Martin been interviewed for a job? How many times has Leslie Frazier been interviewed for a job? How many times has Byron Leftwich?
1: Yeah.
0: Right, he was in interviewed. There was some go-tos that you just realized that this guy is getting interviewed for a job, and he's not really going to get that job, right? And I get it. Mike Tomlin was probably the exception. He actually sat down with, you know, the Rooneys, had that interview and blew their mind away, and they hired him. And obviously he was a great coach for a long time before he decided, and they decided to part ways, you know, how that shook out. But more times than not, it's just checking a box.
1: Yeah, it is, and that's unfortunate. The biggest issue is there's 32 teams in the NFL. There's three black head coaches, you know. And with it, I don't, to your point, I don't think the Rooney Rule outside of Mike Tomlin has made a team realize, like, oh, this guy's better than we thought. Usually teams go into a search with someone in mind, and if that guy is white, they're like, okay, we want to hire him, we're going to hire him, but we have to have two token interviews.
0: Right.
1: And that's what they are.
0: Right.
1: And
0: I mean, you told a story before the show about Mike McDaniel. When he was running for what? The Browns head coach.
1: Yeah, and the conversation made me cringe, but the conversations went on. And Mike McDaniel, who is biracial like me, right, mixed, it was, does that qualify as a minority or not. And I hate that that even had to be a question to be asked. The biggest issue is, how do we fix it? Like, yeah, right. the Rooney Rule, it came from a great place.
0: Yes.
1: You know?
0: Yes. I would never deny it.
1: Yep. Yeah, it definitely meant well. But it's not going to, and I don't even want to use the word make somebody, because I would just hope that there would be more minority head coaches that would get hired off of their merit.
0: Right.
1: Like, hey, this guy's really good. But we historically have seen your merit can be the best of anybody that's available, and you still not get a coaching opportunity. I don't know how to fix it.
0: Right, and that's the problem, and that's why I hate saying that I don't like something if I don't have a solution, right? Mm-hmm. I like to be in the solution-based business and say, this is how you can better, you know, satisfy this rule or implement this rule. I don't have the answer. The one thing I know, I reference him all the time. I reference John McClain, and he told me a long time ago, Q, you can't force someone to hire someone that they don't want to hire.
1: Mm-hmm.
0: People hire who they're comfortable with, and that, we can look at our own lives. We don't have to be front office executives in the NFL. We can look at our own lives. We hire who we're comfortable with.
1: Yeah.
0: Right? And that's what's ultimately going to happen. So to change the dynamic and the landscape of the coaches that are in the NFL, you literally have to change the landscape and the dynamic of the ones that are making the hire. But you can't just go and, you know what I mean? It's not like, well, 3 years are up. You're out GM, or you're out front office, or you're out owner. Right. That's not how it works. So until more people that are minorities or comfortable with minorities are in position to hire, there's not going to be a whole lot of change, no matter what a rule says, because at the end of the day, you can just check a box if you want to check a box.
1: And I know the Haslams have a reputation for not being good owners. I could tell you this. They've hired without bias their entire time here. Sashi Brown, Ray Farmer, right now, you know, you have Andrew Berry. You know, you look at Hugh Jackson went 1-31 and they kept him around, you know.
2: Former Raiders head coach, by the way.
1: Yeah, for the next year.
0: Just throwing it out there.
1: Right. So there are some franchises.
0: Yeah.
1: There just aren't enough of them.
0: Right.
1: That, you know, honestly just are looking for good people. But until the makeup of the front offices and the ownership group changes, I think we're kind of going to be in the same place where there's going to be three, maybe four minorities as head coaches. There's going to be one, maybe two, maybe three minorities that are GMs, and it's just going to keep rotating. And maybe that just changes when the older generation kind of goes on. And then you look at
0: the guys that do get hired. You think about Gerard Mayo when he was in New England, 1-done. Antonio Pierce when he was here in Las Vegas, 1-done. I mean, you know, there's guys like that. Right now you've got my man in New York with the Jets. How did I forget his name all of a sudden? I was just talking about him.
1: Aaron Glenn.
0: Yeah. I mean, you know, he's on a hot seat because the Jets have got to, you know, they've got to get things turned around. I don't know how hot the seat actually is, but you have to assume that, you know, that he's not in a really good position. Look, and I also said this about the Rooney Rule. With all due respect to the Rooneys, it probably should be the Al Davis Rule. And it's not because I cover the Raiders and because I grew up a Raider fan, but that's because of Amy Trask. That's because of Art Shell. That's because of Tom Flores. That's because of Hugh Jackson, as you mentioned. That's Sandra Douglas Morgan, president of the team right now. Right? Minority, right? It never mattered. And that's what you need to have. You need to have more owners and people in position to hire that don't care what they look like. They care what they can do.
1: Right.
0: Right. Yeah. That's what it matters. And I'm like Patrick Graham. I've always said, I don't want to be the Rooney Rule hire. If I'm just checking a box, just put my name there and check it. There ain't no reason to go through the interview. And some say, and I've been told that, you're spitting in the face opportunity. Well, let me get my spit on then.
1: Right.
0: Because I'm serious. I don't want to be that guy. I want to be the guy that if you want to sit down and talk to me because you believe there's something in me and you want to see if I got the good, you really are interested, not because you're trying to just check a box so you can go hire your homeboy.
1: Yeah, you just want a real opportunity, not a token interview.
0: Right.
1: And it was, what was crazy is locally when the Browns were going through their coaching search, and they're like, oh, they got to hire, I mean, they got to interview minorities for the Rooney Rule. And I saw people get uncomfortable when I referred to it as a token interview. But that's what it what right. it is.
0: Exactly. You know?
1: And I don't believe the Browns did that because, again, just the way that they're made up, and I have a ton of respect for Andrew Berry, but most franchises in the NFL do the token interviews.
0: Right, exactly. And so, again, I hate the fact that I don't have the solution. I know that that's my job to have the solution, but I can't identify the problem. And maybe that's part of the solution, is identifying that there's a problem. We go all things around the WNBA next here on Game Night on ESPN Radio, the all-new ESPN app, SiriusXM Channel 80, and tune in.
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0: The Red Sox winning streak comes to an end after 15 games. I'm Q Myers. The last time Boston won 15 straight games, Ted Williams was putting up an MVP season in 1946, leading them to an American League championship. On Wednesday, the Red Sox matched that streak from 80 years ago, beating the Baltimore Orioles 6-3 in the opener of a doubleheader. Remember, Boston fired manager Alex Cora after a 10-17 start and seemed to be in for a long season. Under Chad Tracy, was named the interim manager. The Red Sox were 37-48 and last in the AL East on July 1st. They hadn't lost another game until they lost the second game of the doubleheader, 5-1 to Baltimore. Tracy still is the first manager since the 19th century to lead a team to a win streak of 15 games or more who didn't start the season at a job, according to Major League Baseball. In the WNBA, Nafisa Cowler made her first return to action since late September, and she looked like her own self, dropping 24 points and 10 rebounds in just 22 minutes. The Lynx got the victory 86-76 over the Seattle Storm. Also in the W, the Mystics, they came from behind to beat the Aces 199. Shakira Austin at 25 points, including the game-winning free throw, while Asia Wilson at 38 points and 7 rebounds for Las Vegas. The Liberty topped the Sky at 95-94. The Mercury beat the Sparks 86-82. And the Fever got the win over the Sun 123-88. Caitlin Clark had 27 points and 11 assists. 21 points came in the first half. For more scores and analysis, check out ESPN.com and the all-new ESPN app. Coming up, more game night with Emmett Golden and me, Hugh Myers, here on ESPN Radio.
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15: We should do top five greatest moments in Cleveland sports history.
1: Love that idea. Yeah, you know what number one would be, right?
0: Let me guess. A series against the Warriors.
1: Oh, yeah. You're picking up what I'm putting down.
15: What's number two?
1: Wow, number two. Oh, man, that's a tough one. Number two came to my mind and made me sad. The home run that Rajay Davis hit off of...
15: Why is that number two? They then lose.
1: I know. So, yeah, there's actually one good moment. Yeah, there won't be a long list.
0: So when I fired a shot off earlier and said that there's not much to actually talk about there, I wasn't really wrong.
1: It was mean, though.
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0: Former Athletics, Rajay Davis, by the way.
1: Yeah.
0: Want to go ahead and throw that out there. You know, they are the professional farm team. I'll just go ahead and throw that out there. They're the major league team that develops players, and then they move them on when it's time to go. So there you go. You're welcome. It's Game Night here on ESPN Radio, the all-new ESPN app, SiriusXM Channel 80, and tune in. 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Don't you worry, Emmett. Those Athletics are coming here to Vegas, 2028, baby. That stadium's going to be ready to go. They're going to be a well-oiled machine by the time they get here.
1: Yeah, I bet. I bet. Hey, listen, you got the Golden Knights and the Aces. You'll be fine.
0: Yeah. Yeah, well, we'll see what that looks like. The stadium is going to be there in 2028, so we'll see.
1: Yeah, that boy moving along, too. I've seen some pictures of it.
0: It's going to be nice. It's going to be nice. I'm excited. As a longtime A's fan, I'm excited. I just am interested to see what the product on the field is going to look like at the same time. But here we are. I can tell you one thing. I know all about the action going on the hardwood, and now it's the All-Star break for the WNBA. Let's get into it.
14: It's time to get caught up on the top stories from around the W.
17: Stewart on the run. FIP the dagger.
13: Asia went to one. Threw the foul.
17: A deep one. You back.
14: This is WNBA Roundup on Game Night.
0: Currently in the WNBA, the Dallas Wings are on top of Portland. The Portland Fire 90-79 late in the fourth quarter. But earlier action, Emmett, Nafisa Collier, she made her return, first action all season long. She hasn't played since late September. She, matter of fact, had surgery on both of her ankles, but she was back. She looked like she was in midseason form. It is midseason, but she looked like she had been playing all season long. 24 points, 10 rebounds, in only 22 minutes.
1: Yeah, and, you know, you talk about coming in and making an immediate impact. She did that, and all of a sudden, the Lynx were already the best team in the WNBA, you know, obviously on top of it in the standings, and now you add a great player. That's awesome.
0: Here's the Lynx manager, or coach, Cheryl Reeve, talking post-game about the return of Collier.
18: First of all, I thought we did a great job managing the minutes and sticking to it. She'll tell you those first 3 minutes were the hardest of all the minutes she played. All right, just adrenaline and then adrenaline crash, and then she felt great in the second half. But I told the others that we didn't want to focus on Fee being out there. We just wanted to play like we've been playing, and Fee will find her way in and fit in. And that's exactly what she did. She found her spot. She's just a really good basketball player. And second half, we did a little bit more. Putting her in actions as she got a little more comfortable. And, you know, it was probably, I think, above anything I could have expected. Interesting that number 24 scores 24 on her return. So I like that a lot.
1: Yeah, and I don't think this is the best we're going to see from Nafisa either. Right. You know, it's her first game back. It takes a while to get adjusted to game speed and all that. So I'm excited to see, you know, what the rest of the season holds for the Lynx.
0: You know, one of the toughest things to do is what Coach talked about when she said, we're not going to try to overreact to Fee being out there. We're just going to keep doing what we do, and she just happens to be out there with us. You know, when someone returns, you know, and especially a star, like, you want to get hyped. You want to get excited. You want to make sure you feature them early, right? You want them to show up and show up. You know how difficult it is to remain just who you are and let her work her way back into the game?
1: Right.
0: But that's exactly what they did. And in 22 minutes, dropping 24 points, 9 for 20 shooting, 10 boards, right? I mean, just you got to give them credit as an organization to what they say, make the main thing the main thing, which was maintaining the way that the Minnesota Lynx play ball.
1: Yeah, and they did that tonight for sure.
0: Yeah, no, they really did. Here was Fee after the game talking about the success of the team this season.
16: I've just been so proud of them. We have so many new people this year, and sometimes that can be tough. Of course, it's turnover from year to year, but we had two returners on court at the beginning of the year, and so that's not easy. But the way that everyone has bought in to what Minnesota is, just like the blood, sweat, and tears that it took to get here. I see, like Max said, the behind the scenes every day, building that chemistry, the buy-in, integrating all these new people, like working with the best rookie, arguably like an MVP candidate right now. Like, there's just a lot that was going on this season. And so for us to be in the number one spot, I think time and time again, it's an old story. Like, Minnesota's always counted out, but you can never count us out, you know? and so it's just been so fun to watch. I've been so proud of this team. And, I mean, the word that I would use is just proud.
1: And you could tell the leadership right there when you listen to her speak, you know.
0: Can you ring the bell, though, real quick on her?
1: Oh, go ahead. Ring the bell.
0: I didn't catch that the first time. Can you ring the bell on her real quick? She said Minnesota's always counted out. No, they're not.
1: No, they're not.
0: They're one of the best teams in the league.
1: No, yeah, you're right.
0: With one of the best head coaches in the league.
1: You're right. But doesn't it seem like great athletes do that all the time?
0: I know.
1: You know, like Michael Jordan, everybody counted me out. Nobody counting you out. Like, cut the deck.
0: Right, exactly. but Fee's a great one. 24-10 in 22 minutes. Great return for her. And now they hit the All-Star break. Also, the Liberty in the Sky. This one went down to the wire.
19: Liberty down three here, 23 seconds left. SCA in trouble. Looks at Sabrina Ionescu, the hot hand. Tries to create space, attacks the lane instead. It gets the and-one! Sabrina Ionescu! Another timely bucket.
0: Sabrina does those kind of things, right? Fox 5 New York on the call. Sabrina Ionescu had a big-time performance this evening. Well, she had 29 points. Yeah, 29 points and went on a basically 9-1 run on her own to close things out.
1: Yeah, she did. And, you know, she kind of made some headlines, or I guess was part of a headline where it was reported

0: every single time I've gone out. So, yeah, I mean, I just kind of wanted to set the record straight. That was just false, but I'm really excited for the participants in it. And obviously there's going to be a new winner, so I'm excited to see who wins.
1: And that All-Star festivities will come up on Saturday. And as she mentioned, there will be a new three-point champ. But there was a champ tonight, the Liberty. They got the dub over the Sky, 95-94. That one going down to the wire. This one did not go down to the wire. Indiana, the Fever, going up against the Sun, wasn't even close.
2: 6:20 to go in our third quarter. Caitlin Clark! How does she do it? The circus shot finish and the foul.
3: And Diamond Miller is a versatile, long, strong defender, blanketing her, trying to do everything she can to show resistance.
4: USA Network there on the call. The Fever 123 to Sun 88. BTA is what the young people say. And Caitlin Clark tonight, 27 points, 11 assists.
1: Yeah, I mean, just balled out. There's no doubt. Hardly had to put in any work in the second half. Had 21 by the half, had 27 when the game was all said and over. 27 points, 11 assists. Right, she has really been on a heater as of late, right? She had one game that was a bad game, and she bounced back with a 45-point performance. It was fantastic, and it just seems like the Fever are really starting to round into shape. Yeah. And remember, they gave the Aces everything that they could handle last year in the postseason without Caitlin Clark. Mm-hmm. If they could come together with her, you better watch out. I know they're not the top three right now, but they're still a dangerous team.
4: Yeah, and, you know, it was like two or three games ago, Caitlin Clark had one of her worst games as a pro, and she has been rolling ever since. She could easily score 40 tonight.
1: You know, I don't give Aaliyah Boston enough credit, but I need to start giving her. She, to me, this year has shown me a lot. She showed me a lot of toughness that I didn't see in her before. Early in her career in the league, I didn't look at her as tough. I looked at her as a good, solid player, but she didn't show that toughness that she's been showing. And she's got a little attitude. She's been hitting three-pointers now. It's like she's coming into her own right now. Tonight, 22.6 boards, 5 assists, 3 steals, 6th career game with 20 points, 5 rebounds, and 5 assists. She really is rounding into shape. I think that she is going to end up really becoming a force in the league. She was already good, don't get me wrong, coming out of South Carolina, but she's taking her game to a whole nother level.
4: Yeah, her and Caitlin Clark, they're supposed to be the dynamic duo for the Fever, and I think they'll get there. You know, we already know Caitlin and kind of what she's able to do, and Aaliyah just has tons of potential and is meeting it, you know, every day and improving it. So it's awesome. I can't wait to see those two continue to grow.
1: He's Emmett Golden. I'm Q Myers. 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
8: Has to win this year, and he has to do something significant.
9: We obviously fell short of our goals when it comes to winning the conference championship, competing for a national championship, but there are some steps that I felt we took.
10: They've got the right pieces on defense. I think the big challenge for Kalen this year is going to be, can I fix all the issues we have on offense? But I do think they have a chance to be a good team.
8: If this program falls badly, they'll find the $70 million to get rid of him.

0: I wonder, do they cover turtles as well? I bet they do. Huh?
1: I bet they do. Yeah.
0: I should have had some Progressive taking care of little homie. Then little homie would still be. He probably at this point be big swole. He'd probably be the big homie.
1: Okay, he'd be big homie. Right. Yeah, he'd be big homie. Are they, when he left, they would have given you another homie?
0: I didn't want another homie, but they probably would have found him, man. They would have done everything they could to make sure I had my back so I can get little homie
1: listen,
0: back.
1: Hey, listen, I believe in Progressive. They can do anything.
0: Absolutely. I agree 100%. Does Alabama believe in Kalen DeBoer? Right? Mm. There's that saying, Emmett, you never want to be the man to replace the man.
1: Yes, sir.
0: Kalen DeBoer is the man trying to replace the man in Nick Saban. Last year, wasn't very good. 11-4, 7-1 in the SEC. And it's funny, I say 11-4, 7-1 in the SEC.
1: Wasn't very good.
0: It wasn't very good. But I think anyone that actually watched the games realized that wasn't your father's Alabama football. That wasn't Nick Saban Alabama football. That wasn't what most people grow to expect. And that's one of the reasons why no one thought Ty Simpson was going to leave Alabama and go to the draft. He did. So now there's holes to fill at the quarterback position, and one has to wonder what they're going to look like this year with Kalen DeBoer, and how much pressure is on him this year?
1: Oh, it's a ton of pressure. One of my favorite things about the big cream of the crop college programs is that 11-4 is a disaster. That 7-1 in your conference just ain't good enough. And that's where Alabama is at. That's the, you know, the world in which they live. And if you're DeBoer, you come in and all of the Roll Tide, all the Alabama fans, they expect to see what Nick Saban was doing. They don't, like, it's not okay to take a step back at Alabama, never. But the one thing that blew my mind that we heard kind of in that rejoin there is they'll find, if this is a bad season, and I think 11-4 they probably would deem a bad season, they'll find the $70 million to get rid of them.
0: Right.
1: So I don't feel bad regardless of what happens to Caleb from a professional standpoint. I don't want anything personal, you know, bad to happen to him. But if he gets fired, he's getting $70 million. Oh, man. Don't worry about it.
0: This is the thing about it. They made the playoffs, right?
1: Right.
0: They weren't a playoff team. Right, that was the thing I kept saying on this fine program we call Game Night on ESPN Radio, and anyone that would listen to me as a guy who yells Roll Tide, we yell Roll Tide in this house here in Las Vegas, Nevada for no reason. Right?
1: It's like, hey, and none of y'all went to Alabama.
0: None of, we ain't never been nowhere near no Alabama.
1: Right. Everybody Roll Tide.
0: All right, but you know what? College football season, we walking by each other in the house. The wife is coming up the stairs. I'm going downstairs. You know what we say? Roll Tide.
1: Right.
0: For no reason. Hilarious. Because I'm expecting greatness when I watch Alabama football. And what I saw with my own eyes, the visual test, told me they were not a playoff team last year. And yeah, they got a win until they didn't.
1: Yeah.
0: Until they went up against the eventual champions who ran them out the building.
1: And that's going to continue to happen, by the way, in the SEC and even the Big Ten to a certain extent, especially if they expand the college football playoff even more. You're always going to get at least a team from those conferences that has no business being there because the conference is so good and the reputation of the conference. And it's like, but Alabama's a blue blood. We can't have a playoff without Alabama in there. You know, yeah, you can.
0: You can if they don't deserve to be there. Yeah. I didn't think they deserved to be there last year.
1: I agree with you. I agree with you. But they know the ratings, right? Because they know there's a guy with a family out in Las Vegas that never even went to Alabama that's going to be locked in, and he ain't going to be the only one.
0: Right.
1: Their brand is so big that the NCAA, they're going to find a way. So that helps DeBoer because he can say, hey, look at where I've been in my stops. I've made the college football playoff X amount of times. So if it doesn't work out here, I think he'll find another job fairly easy where maybe the expectations are high, just not as high as they are at Alabama.
0: Yeah, he's a good coach, right? I mean,
1: he made Washington.
0: Thank you. He was at Fresno State.
1: Right.
0: He was at Washington, but he made Washington a really good program. He put guys in the league, right? I mean,
1: right.
0: But that's a big jump. Washington is one thing. Roll Tide is another, right? And you want to talk about pressure. Nick Saban, when did he win his first title with Alabama?
1: I'm not. I off the top of my head.
0: 2009. But the point of the not the season. His third year as the head coach.
1: So it took him 3 years.
0: What year is this for Nick for Kalen DeBoer?
1: It'll be the third one. Right?
0: Exactly. Yeah. Here's Nick Saban, the seven-time national champion. He was a part of the 2 p.m. Sports Center talking about what he wants to see from the head coach, Kalen DeBoer.
2: Yeah, well, I think that defensively, they're probably a contending team. They got good front people. They got a good secondary. They got a good pass rusher in Yonzay Pierre. So they've got the right pieces on defense. I think the big challenge for Kalen this year is going to be, can I fix all the issues we have on offense? You know, he just talked about the quarterbacks and making the selection at that position. But the O-line, which was a little bit of a problem last year in terms of being able to run the ball and protect the quarterback, needs fixing. As well as what kind of skill guys do we have besides Ryan Coleman Williams who can make plays and make big plays for us. So there's a lot of question marks there. I think they have a lot of capable players. I think it's going to be interesting to see, you know, how this team develops because you have a lot of new players on the roster. But I do think they have a chance to be a good team, and I think Kalen has done a really good job of developing, you know, this program over the last 2 years to be able to make another run this year.
1: It's interesting for me to hear, like, we've got questions on do we have enough playmakers. Like, you're Alabama.
0: Right.
1: Now, look, DeBoer, you better hit. You got to recruit, dog. If you're gonna go, if you're gonna be at Alabama, you have to recruit. And they typically, you never worry about the skill positions. You don't worry about any position
0: right.
1: at Alabama. You know, you just worry: can you coach those guys up, and are they good enough to win a national championship or an SEC title? And if they don't do either, then usually you don't hang around long. But we're not used to seeing a team that doesn't do that because of just how dominant Nick Saban was.
0: One of the things that you never have really had to worry about when it comes to Alabama is the offensive line and the run game.
1: Yeah.
0: Those are two areas of the squad last season that were a problem, mm-hmm. right? I mean, they had Caden Proctor. He's in the league. There's no surprise by that, right? Really good offensive lineman. But they didn't have a dominant offensive line, and they right. didn't have a run game. When's the last time you talked about Alabama without a run game? This isn't Washington. This isn't Washington. No disrespect to Washington. This can't be 7-on-7. Right. You know, you've got to, you know, obviously it's opened up. It's not, you know, old school Alabama where they used to beat LSU 7-3.
1: Right.
0: It's not that. It's obviously opened up. But you've got to be able to run the rock. You've got to be able to, you know, lock it up on the offensive line. You've got to win in the trenches. The SEC is still a physical conference. You've mm-hmm. got to win in the trenches. And more times than not, Alabama did not win in the trenches. And that's why they did not look like a playoff team to me last season.
1: Yeah, and now it's – and that's part of the pressure that's on Kalen DeBoer. You got to change that. There's a high expectation. Now, look, he knew that when he walked through the door, though.
0: Of course.
1: Like, he don't need you and I to tell him what type of, you know, level has
0: been
1: set.
0: Well, Emmett, I'm waking up on Saturday morning to watch Alabama Roll Tide. I'm going to tell that Kalen DeBoer. I feel like I'm on the Paul Feinbaum show.
1: Right, my man from Oakland. Right. Out here speaking with a southern accent.
3: Right. Q in Las Vegas.
0: Right.
3: Paul Feinbaum.
0: Paul, you tell Kalen DeBoer, Q in Las Vegas has said the run game is unacceptable. Right. Hey, you know what, though? I love the callers on the Paul Feinbaum show because you will
1: awesome.
0: Always
1: they're
0: get
1: awesome.
0: A good laugh. And I love the passion. I love the energy. It makes a guy like me that's energized and fired up all the time. Like, I wake up fired up.
1: Mm-hmm.
0: I wake up scared the hell out of everybody in the house. I wake up, it's like, boom, woke up, good morning. And everyone's like, what's wrong with him? I woke up. Like, mm-hmm. I'm the most fired up guy in the world. Man, I ain't got nothing on Alabama fans.
1: Nothing. Nothing.
0: They are awesome. He's Emmett Golden. I'm Q Myers. In Minnesota, do they have a problem at the quarterback position, or is it just a competition? That's next on ESPN Radio.
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0: V in mid-season form in her return to action. I'm Q Myers, the Feast of Collier. In her first game back since late September, looked like herself. She had 24 points and 10 rebounds in 22 minutes in the Lynx 86-76 win over the Seattle Storm. It was the fourth time Collier scored at least 20 points in her season debut and the second time she had a 20-point double-double in her first game of a season. Also in the W, the Mystics, they came from behind to beat the Aces 100-99. Shakira Austin had 25 points, including the game-winning free throw, while Asia Wilson had 38 points and 7 rebounds for the Aces. The Liberty topped the Sky 95-94. The Mercury beat the Sparks 86-82. And the Fever slid right past the Sun 123-88. Caitlin Clark, 27 points and 11 assists. In the NFL, Seahawks standout safety Nick Imamori is expected to miss some time in training camp, but should be ready by week one following right ankle surgery. Sources told ESPN he was placed on the physically unable to perform list on Monday, and it was not immediately clear why. He was practicing throughout the spring. According to a source, the Seahawks knew he might eventually require surgery. He tried to manage his ankle over the offseason, but as he was ramping up for the start of training camp, he continued to experience soreness and opted to have an arthroscopic procedure that was performed earlier this month. For more scores and analysis, check out ESPN.com and the all-new ESPN app. Coming up, more game night with Emmett Golden and me, Q Myers, here on ESPN Radio.
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13: Justin Jefferson, touchdown!
18: 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He's unbelievable.
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13: Leaping grab made by Jefferson.
20: He has a way of being able to get open that's just incredible.
13: He says, give it to me! Ooh.

0: Terrence Emmett, we've talked about quarterback competitions for training camp, camps across the league opening up. Some will be out there as early as Saturday. Rookies are reporting this week, next week, full throttle. All the camps will be open. We talked about Atlanta, their quarterback competition between Michael Penix and Tua. You know, how real that is, what that could look like. We've obviously talked about the competition in Cleveland, Deshaun Watson and Shador. Talked about here in Vegas, right? Is there a competition between Kirk Cousins and Fernando Mendoza, the number one overall pick? I want to go to Minnesota with this one.
1: Okay.
0: Kyler Murray, one-year deal. Cardinals let him go. Minnesota picks him up. And they have their former first-round pick in J.J. McCarthy, who has gotten on the grass a few times but been injured more times than not. What does that competition look like in camp to you?
1: Yeah, I actually don't think it's much of a competition at all. I know out of respect to J.J., they're going to give him an opportunity, but I think this is Kyler Murray's job to lose. There's a reason why they went and got him. And honestly, I give Kyler a bunch of junk for the video game clause that was in
0: we
1: his.
0: We all do.
1: Yeah, you know, just being silly and cracking jokes. But I think he's a good quarterback. Like, I think he's better than we perceive him to be. Mm-hmm. We think, he really isn't that good. And maybe he's not elite, but he's a lot better than some of the other quarterbacks around the league, because it's hard to find 32 good quarterbacks.
0: Right.
1: And I think he's one of at least 20, you know, quarterbacks. I put him in the 20s, and he could even go higher than that with a guy like Kevin O'Connell calling plays. And you look at what he did with Sam Bradford, and all of a sudden you look and go, okay, I think he could do something.
0: You know, the thing about Sam Darnold. I know you, man. Yeah. Kevin O'Connell, Kyler Murray, the thing about him, I think he could be good, but the problem is he hasn't been healthy all the time.
1: Right.
0: Right? And I don't know if J.J. McCarthy can be good because he hasn't been healthy all the time. Right? I mean, he was set to start his rookie year, and he got hurt in the preseason. Right? I mean, that didn't work. And then when they decided to move on from Sam Darnold, I remember asking Kevin O'Connell in New Orleans on Radio Row, right? Matter of fact, it was me and Hembo. We were filling in for Greeny, and he sat down with us there, and as Zaslo would call it, old girl, in the Airstream studio there on Radio Row. And I remember asking him, look, you got McCarthy. You've got Sam Darnold. What are you going to do? And he said, we're comfortable. His words, not mine. We're comfortable with letting Sam test free agency. We believe in what we have in the first round pick. Now, fast forward to where we are now, Kyler Murray's in town, and now there's a quarterback competition. So, talking about J.J. and not McCarthy, talking about Justin Jefferson, right? The real J.J. there, right. The one that we know is a dude, a stud in Minnesota. Their wide receiver was part of the This Is Football podcast and talked about the quarterback competition in Minnesota.
2: I feel like it's going to be a great, you know, competition battle. I feel like it's going to be great, one, for J.J. to get that, you know, competition in that room, for him to, you know, have to step up his game a little bit and have to just, you know, be that dog and have to come to training camp every single day with that on his mind, that, you know, pretty much treating training camp like a game every single day. Just coming in and trying to make the most plays as possible, making the right reads, being that leader that we need him to be. And for K1, it's just all about coming in and being that leader that we expect him to be. Obviously, with the things that he already have done already in the league, you know, we know he's a playmaker. It's just all about coming to this team with that leadership role that we really need to fill in. And I feel like it's just going to be a great battle all in all. I'm excited to see, you know, just the guys flying around and feeling the energy of those two guys going at it all training camp.
1: It may not be fair, but when I heard J.J. McCarthy during mini camp, just, you know, like, there's no relationship between me and Kyler. He's just another guy in the room. I felt like he lost the competition then.
0: Yeah.
1: You are the leader of
0: like
1: a football.
0: Confidence, right? No confidence.
1: No confidence, and not even that. You are the leader of the franchise, whether you want to be or not. You're a quarterback, so nobody cares how you feel.
0: Right.
1: If your feelings are hurt or any of that, you got to stand up there and deliver the company lines. And guess what? It's a cold world, but that's what is expected of you. What did Kyler Murray say? Oh, man, he's a great young player. I'm looking forward to working with him. He said what he had to say. And when you see a young guy, just yeah, whatever. Like, it's bro, you're showing that you don't have the type of attitude that a NFL organization needs for you to be the CEO of. Now he's young. That could change. He could grow up. I'm not saying the book is closed on him, but I saw that and I said, yeah, I don't think he's ready.
0: Well, you know, the perfect example is what's going on in your neck of the woods in Cleveland, right? Mm-hmm. Deshaun Watson and Shedeur Sanders, there's a quarterback competition. I say that in air quotes between the two. They just were on a retreat together.
1: Yeah. They went down to Miami.
0: Right.
1: Shedeur and Watson took all of the receivers.
0: Yeah.
1: Threw with all of the receivers. They went and hung out together. And these are two dudes who, honestly, their futures rely on how this outcome happens. If Shedeur wins the job and has a good season, then he's going to be the Browns' starting quarterback. If he doesn't, they're going to draft a guy next year in the first round. Deshaun Watson, he may never play football again if he's not the starting quarterback for the Browns and win some games. But they're not mean mugging each other. They're not, you know, having an attitude with each other. They understand it's up to them.
0: Right.
1: And you would hope that J.J. McCarthy would understand it's on you, big dog. You're here because of what you did not do. You know, the onus is on you to improve and get better. Nobody did anything wrong to you.
0: You know, the thing I heard when Justin Jefferson was talking on the This Is Football podcast, though, and he was talking about J.J. McCarthy, he said he needs to step up and be the leader that we need, right? Mm-hmm. That was his words, not mine. And then he started talking about K-1, which, by the way, he's already calling him by his nickname, and said he needs to be the leader that we expect.
1: Mm-hmm.
0: So he said need with McCarthy, expect with Kyler. So to me, it sounds like their star wide receiver, Justin Jefferson, believes that Kyler Murray is the guy and J.J.'s got to learn from him.
1: And he does. And there's nothing wrong with that. It really isn't. There's nothing wrong with a young guy coming in and learning from a veteran. And if McCarthy approaches it like that, he might be the next quarterback. You know, like, even though he's there, because, listen, if Kyler
0: he's going to need a new area code, brother.
1: Probably.
0: I think at the end of the day, and I'm not trying to be disrespectful, but I just think that the milk has run sour, right? If Kyler Murray wins this competition, in air quotes, and does a really good job this year, I don't see Minnesota making the same mistake and letting him walk like they let Sam Darnold walk.
1: The issue for J.J., though, is he will get some type of opportunity.
0: Absolutely.
1: It might be as a backup.
0: He's a quarterback. Yep.
1: But they're going to look at him and go, man, Kevin O'Connell couldn't get you to play a good quarterback? Like that, because Kevin has that type of reputation. Look what he did to Sam Darnold.
0: Right.
1: Sam Darnold was a bust until he got there. And once he got there and played, he had a great season. Then he goes on to Seattle, wins a Super Bowl. So right now he has the Midas touch. And GMs are going to look and go, man, if you could not be successful and couldn't win a job with Kevin O'Connell as your play caller and your head coach, then what are we going to do with you?
0: Do you know that Sam Darnold's only 29 years old and what, he's on team 5? He was drafted by the Jets, went to Carolina, was in San Francisco, obviously was there in Minnesota with the Vikings, and now is in Seattle, obviously won the Super Bowl. But as quickly as we say he was a bum or he was a bust, he's literally still only 29 years old. That's wild to me.
1: And the rest of his career is ahead of him. So, I mean, if I'm McCarthy, it's like, okay, I know that, you know, they're still a possibility for me, but it's the attitude you have to change. You know, he had that, you know, crazy looking 9 persona where he was, and everybody loved it until he went out there and started turning the ball over and getting hurt. Then it became a joke,
0: right?
1: And you gotta get away from that and kind of rebuild the way people see you. And honestly, having a good attitude is a big part of that.
0: Well, the other problem with J.J. McCarthy, and I don't want to make this sound like it's just pile on J.J., but I know that for me personally, I had questions about him in the draft process. Because what we saw in Michigan when he went on to win the national championship was a lot of defense in the run game.
1: Mm-hmm.
0: I didn't see a lot of J.J. McCarthy. And that, I believe, was not just my question. That was many different talent evaluators. I'm just a dude talking on the radio. I'm just a dude sitting here watching with my eyes. And I said, I don't know about that guy. Right, I don't really know who he is. Did he win a national championship? Absolutely, yes. Is he going to translate to the NFL and be a franchise quarterback? I don't know about that. I never was sold on J.J. McCarthy. I just didn't see enough. And unfortunately, now he's going into year 3. We still haven't seen enough.
1: No, we haven't. I was shocked he went 10th overall because I thought he would get drafted in the second round, which is not bad for a quarterback. It's not bad at all. It's still a high draft pick. And I remember saying that and people looking at like, what are you talking about? He just won a national championship. He's going in the first round. And he did 10th overall. And that comes with a different level of expectations. And he had like a good game. You know, he came back, and all of a sudden it was like, oh, okay, they hit the lottery with this guy, so to speak, and then he just couldn't really replicate and do that. It's not over. He has an opportunity to do it. I just feel like Kyler being in the league as long as he has, and he's had ups and downs as well.
0: Well, he needs it, though, too.
1: He needs it, but he understands it.
0: Right.
1: Like, he understands pro football. And I think J.J. McCarthy is learning about pro football. You know, it's ice cold, okay? They may love you in high school. They may love you in college. And they only love you if you can perform well for them in the NFL.
0: Yeah, I mean, look, the reality of it is Kyler's on a one-year deal. He needs to be successful this year in Minnesota. Kevin O'Connell needs him to be successful as well.
1: Yeah.
0: I mean, because, yeah, we could talk about and wax poetically about how great of a quarterback whisperer he is and how, you know, he's got the Midas touch.
1: Mm-hmm.
0: But you're only as good as your last season, right?
1: It becomes an anomaly, right?
0: Equity doesn't last a long time in the National Football League.
1: Yeah. Everybody looks at Darnold and go, oh, you just got lucky. No, you know what they're going to say? Man, Kyle Shanahan got him right. And then sent him to you.
0: Exactly.
1: So, yeah, if O'Connell gets Kyler together, then all of a sudden he could do no wrong when it comes to quarterbacks.
0: No doubt about it. So we'll see what that competition, in air quotes, looks like for training camp with the Minnesota Vikings. He's Emmett Golden. I'm Q Myers. It's Game Night here on ESPN Radio, the all-new ESPN app. Coming up next, we show love to the ones that deserve it. 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

0: on the baseball diamond tonight. Sound good?
1: Let's do it.
0: All right, let's do it. Let's start out with the Orioles and the Red Sox. Remember, the Red Sox were winners of 15 straight games. They were on a streak. That was game one of the doubleheader. And then came game two.
2: The Orioles are now away from a very important victory for them. The pitch. A looper to right, caught by Holiday, and that's your ball game. And that's where the winning streak ends for Boston. At 15 games, stopped by the Orioles, and Baltimore grabs a 4-2 road trip out of the gate in the second half. A 5-1 win at Fenway.
3: Nothing can stop me, I'm all the way up.
4: That's how it sounded on WBAL. The Orioles do the impossible and beat the Red Sox. They cool them off after a long winning streak.
0: Man, 15-game winning streak tied for the longest in franchise history, going all the way back to 1946. First loss since July 1st. So you got to give the Red Sox a lot of credit, but also the Orioles. 11-5 in July, second best in Major League Baseball, only behind those Red Sox. Four runs in the first inning, got it done in game number two of that doubleheader. Turn our attention to the Astros and the Mariners. This was a close one to the bottom of the eighth.
5: There goes Pena, the 1-1, and Alvarez smashes it deep to left center field, racing back on it, and looking up, Hernandez, see you later! Through the archway, Yordan Alvarez, a go-ahead two-run homer, and the Astros lead 4-2. Yordan's 34th.
3: Nothing can stop me, I'm all the way up.
4: Highlight courtesy of KBME 790 AM, the Astros 5, the Mariners 2.
0: Alvarez, go-ahead two-run home run. That's his 34th in the eighth. Go-ahead, third go-ahead home run this season in eighth inning or later. Tied for the Major League Baseball lead. Leads AL in batting average as well, .328 MLB in home runs with 34 and RBI with 77. I could always appreciate, and I know this sounds very old to me, and I'm okay with that. I could appreciate a guy that slapped 34 home runs and is batting .328.
4: Mm-hmm.
0: I could always appreciate that dude. That's why I'm a big fan of Aaron Judge. And obviously he's not playing. But when he is, his batting average is always up and his home run total is always high.
4: Yeah, we're old guys. That's what that is.
0: I know.
4: Because I still put stock in batting average.
0: Yeah.
4: And people laugh at me.
0: I know.
4: When they're like, oh, it's about OPS and it's about this and that. Nah, man, get on base, drive some runs in, you know, hit 300, you're a good hitter.
0: Hey, look, I'll tell you this. For the youngsters out there, it's a blessing to get old. Try it.
4: It's a lot of fun.
0: It's a lot better than the alternative. Let me tell you. He's Emmett Golden. I'm Q Myers. It's game night. We're showing love here to the ones that deserve it. How about the Royals and the Giants? Mama Q, do not listen.
6: Here's the one strike pitch. Swung on, hit in the air. Deep left center field and gone. Salvador Perez, number 317. And one Royals legend ties another. 317 home runs for Salvador Perez, tied with George Brett for the Royals' all-time record.
3: Nothing can stop me, I'm all the way up.
4: 96.5, the fan on the call. The Royals finish off the Giants 5-4 tonight.
0: Salvador Perez always seems to be, I really like him. He seems to be that guy that's when he's at the plate, it's almost what, how do you get a ball past him? Right? He seems like one of those dudes. You know who he reminds me of? And I don't want anyone to get offended, but he reminds me of Adrian Beltre.
4: Okay.
0: Adrian Beltre, when he was playing with the Rangers in particular, was always that guy that I wondered, like, how does he ever even get out? He just seems like he's intimidating at bat, right?
4: Oh, he is. You got your work cut out for him.
0: Right. That's the vibe I get from Perez. I always enjoy watching him play, and that's his 317th career home run, tying Hall of Famer George Brett for the most in Royals history, and that just shows you how difficult it is to get that that big fella out there. The Royals win the game 5-4 over the Giants. The Dodgers, the Phillies, Max Muncy does it this time from the plate.
6: First pitch. Muncy flies the ball left center field. This one's back and it is out of here. Max Muncy with his third go-ahead homer of the road trip. And this one, number 229 as a Dodger that pushes him past the Penguin on the franchise home run list.
3: Nothing can stop me. I'm all the way up.
4: Highlight courtesy of AM 570 LA Sports. The Dodgers down the Phillies tonight, 9-5.
0: The Penguin, Ron Say, right? So Max Muncy.
4: Yeah, I was like, the Penguin.
0: I saw that confused look on your face. So Sister Sledge helped us out right there.
4: Yeah,
0: so
4: thank you for that. Yeah.
0: There you go. Max Muncy, 2-run homer in the sixth inning, 229 home runs with the Dodgers, passes Ron Say for the fifth in franchise history. And last night, you know, they win the game against the Phillies on some wild double play. Yeah, that was started by Max Muncy making a play, and then, well, it all went from there. He does it at the plate as the Dodgers win easily 9-5 over the Phillies this evening. How about the Yankees and the Pirates? This was game number two.
1: Volpe lines at the left field of AC. Dominguez being waved home. Here's the throw. Not in time. Hits an RBI single from Volpe. And with two outs, the Yankees get two big hits. And it's 2-0.
3: Nothing can stop me. I'm all the way up.
4: That's how it sounded on the Yes Network. Yankees 2, Pirates 0.
0: Ninth shutout this season, tied for fourth in Major League Baseball. Pirates shutout for the ninth time this season, tied for second in Major League Baseball. How about the Brew Crew and the Mets? This happened in the bottom of the sixth.
7: Yelich, drive to center. Back it goes. It's way back. It's off the top of the wall. Yelich is on the move. He will round second. He's headed for third. The throw is late. It's an RBI triple for Yelich.
3: Nothing can stop me. I'm all the way up.
4: 620 WTMJ on the call. The Brewers 4, the Mets 3.
0: Toughest hit in baseball, the triple?
4: No doubt. Yeah, you need some things because parks aren't as big as they used to be. There was a time when maybe you could just get an honest triple. Now you need a ball to bounce weird and to roll past a guy. So it's definitely the hardest hit to get.
0: Well, for the Mets, 60 losses in 103 games this season. Their most losses through 103 since 2003, which was also 60. So you said it on last night. Mets are not a very good team.
4: No.
0: Once again, they showed why. How about the Braves and the Padres? How'd this one play out in the bottom of the eighth?
8: Righty deals the 2-2. Ozzie down the right field line. May fall in. That's a fair ball down the line. Turning and burning around third. Hicklin. He scores. Throw goes to third base. That's not in time. And Ozzie Albies makes it 4-1 on that humpback liner down the right field line.
3: Nothing can stop me. I'm all the way up.
4: 680, the Fan on the call. The Braves 7, the Pirates 6.
0: Turning and burning. I think I'm going to use that one more often.
4: Oh, yeah, for sure.
0: Turning and burning.
4: That's a bar.
0: Yeah, I haven't heard that one in a while, but now that it's fresh in my memory, now you know it's one of those, like, I can't wait to say it, right?
4: Oh, absolutely.
0: Who's going to be turning and burning? I'm going to call the Paul Feinbaum show. Paul! Paul! I better see Alabama turning and burning this year, or I'm calling for Kalen DeBoer.
4: Oh man.
0: That's all. That's all I got. 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
24: 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The Red Sox go for history against the Orioles at Fenway.
26: 0-1 is
27: swung on and driven into right field. Duran has doubled into the corner at least. One run in with Contreras. Durbin being waved around. Duran into third with a head first slide. Two-run triple.
24: SEC Media Days take center stage in Tampa.
28: A couple years ago, we all said there's no way Texas A&M would spend $76 million to fire Jimbo Fisher. I'm not suggesting Kalen DeBoer will be fired. I frankly think they're going forward to have a good season. But if this program falls badly, they'll find the $70 million to get rid of him.
24: The rich get richer as Nafisa Collier returns to the league-leading links.
29: Courtney Williams weaving into the front court. Nafisa Collier, one dribble pull-up. That's good. And welcome back, Queen Fee. Bucket of the day in her season debut.
24: Plus, how hot is the seat in the city of brotherly love?
30: I feel like for 2026, and I'm along the lines of Chris Canty in this life, if Nick Sirianni doesn't make the playoffs and this offense looks god-awful, there is a question, is he going to be the head coach moving forward?
31: How things were going to unfold, and you'd be kicked out of our team meeting. I swear, like, you're lucky I'm not going to throw this freaking podium right now. Like, it drives me crazy.
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32: 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It's a run that we've seen for good chunk of July. Started prior to the All-Star break. They picked up where they left off when the season resumed last weekend, and Wednesday, Boston was riding a 14-game win streak.
26: 0-1 is
27: swung on and driven into right field. He did it again! Duran has doubled into the corner at least. One run in with Contreras. Durbin being waved around. Duran into third with a head first slide. Two-run triple, and it is 4-0 Red Sox.
32: A four-run bottom of the first, and Boston was still leading by three in the ninth.
26: 1-1. Chapman throws. Alonso swings and rips one. Too short. Backhanded by Chang. He plants. He throws to first. In time! Ball game over! The Red Sox have tied the record going back to 1901. 15 wins in a row. They win it here today, 6-3. There is magic in the air at Fenway Park.
32: Now it's on WEEI, 93.7 FM, 6-3. Red Sox beat the Orioles in the opener of the doubleheader. 15 straight wins, matching the longest win streak in franchise history. Back in 1946, Red Sox, first American League team with a 15-game win streak or longer since 2017, when Cleveland won 22 straight. As for the back end of the doubleheader, Boston was obviously going for a 16th straight win.
0: Orioles not away from a very important victory for them. The pitch. A looper to right, caught by Holiday, and that's your ball game. And that's where the winning streak ends for Boston. At 15 games, stopped by the Orioles, and Baltimore grabs a 4-2 road trip out of the gate in the second half. A 5-1 win at Fenway.
26: Here's Duran, who lines one to second, caught by Holiday, and the ball game is over. So the win streak ends at 15, and they do.
1: The fans are clapping as the Red Sox come off the field.
26: And they should. What a run it's been, and we got a season again.
32: That's how it sounded in Boston on WEEI. Of course, a little different in Baltimore on WBAL. Orioles with the 5-1 win in Game 2 of the doubleheader as the Red Sox 15-game win streak is snapped. Their first loss since July 1st. Red Sox manager Chad Tracy.
2: We just won 15 games in a row, and I think all of us knew that, like, that's going to end at some point. It just happened to end tonight, so they're already refocused. I wanted to go in and talk to the team, and Sonny and Wilson were already handling it. I'll leave that message for in there. The focus is there now on, you know, that's behind us, and the big thing is if we continue to play baseball that way, regardless of how many wins in a row, like, we're going to win a heck of a lot more than we lose, so that's the focus now. But, no, I think everybody knew, like, it's going to end at some point. It happened to end tonight, and now we got to refocus.
32: You may be asking yourself, what was the last team to lose a 15-game win streak or more in the second half of a doubleheader? Well, that was the Cubs against the Brooklyn Dodgers back in 1936. It was also a 15-game win streak that was snapped that day as well. Red Sox, though, been on a hot streak. ESPN analyst David Ross.
3: First of all, it's hard as heck to win both sides of a doubleheader, right?
4: Yeah.
3: But when you listen to Chad Tracy talk right there, and his veterans, Wilson Contreras and Sonny Gray, are already calling a meeting like, hey, flush that. Mm. How tight this group has become under him. He deserves a lot of credit. Everybody's playing their role. The pitching's been excellent, which keeps you in every ball game. Timely hitting, but how close they are pulling for one another, as you can see and listen to him. They've been spectacular. When guys are coming through up and down the lineup and it's a different guy every night, that's a sign of a really good team. And the back end of that bullpen with Garrett Whitlock and Aroldis Chapman, these guys are locked down. So they've shortened the game with those two guys, and timely hitting is how you get in this situation.
5: They lose here. They get a day off before staying at Fenway facing the Blue Jays. How does Chad Tracy bottle this up and keep 15 of 16 is a heck of a run? How do you keep playing winning baseball now that you have a little time to exhale?
3: Yeah, when I was manager, I tried to stay out of the way in these moments, right? The players got it. The managers just keep things as status quo. They've got good leadership like we talked about, and they're getting timely hitting. The pitching staff is so good under Andrew Bailey. These guys are right where they need to be. Everything stays the same. I know he started to kind of back off some of the batting practice, let these guys rest. They've been on this good run. It's emotional draining. You hear Fenway right now rocking. The energy these guys are feeling from their fans is so contagious. And when you've won 20 out of 23 like they had on this run, that's when you know it's a good team and just stay out of the way.
6: If you are a player and you are trying to...
32: The Orioles with the 5-1 win in Game 2. Baltimore now 11-5 in July, second best in baseball behind the Red Sox. Red Sox entered their hot streak, 11 games under 500, 37-48 on the season. The trade deadline now approaching in a week and a half. Now what? ESPN insider Tim Kirchen.
7: They're right in the middle of it now. A month ago, they were 32-46. They've gone from big-time sellers at the trade deadline to now big-time buyers at the deadline because they're in the playoffs at the moment. They are the third wildcard team. This is one of the most stunning turnarounds I've ever seen. And now they're going to go get somebody to help their club. I mean, they were 23rd in runs scored going into today and 28th in home runs. So Luis Arraez, who's going to move, the Giants are going to move him. He's affordable and he's a really good hitter. He makes sense for so many teams. But the Red Sox, again, they only have 95 homers going into today. They need a power bat even more than they need a guy who can get on base. Hunter Goodman's out there. We'll see if the Rockies move him. Zach Neto may be on the move. The Red Sox are going to do something because they're right in the middle of this now.
32: 15-1 in their last 16. SportsCenter All Night ESPN Radio. Tigers may also be in a quandary as the trade deadline approaches August 3rd, given the future of Tarek Skubal Detroit with another win on Wednesday.
4: 3-0 pitch, high fly ball, left center field, deep, back, Kroliking up, gone! Ha! You lead! Three-run, two-out, three-run home run, 4-1 Tigers in the fourth.
32: 97-1 the ticket. The key point of that home run came in the first couple seconds of what you heard.
4: 3-0 pitch.
32: Yeah, 3-0 pitch. Third time this season the Tigers have homered on a 3-0 count. Most in the American League, second most in Major League Baseball. Nationals have actually done it four times. Tigers, a 5-1 win over the Cubs. Spencer Torkelson, 2-for-3, scored three times. He hit a home run. Five of his 10 hits in July have been home runs.
8: We're just staying in the fight. I think we show up every single day expecting to win, and that's what winning teams do, is they find different ways to win, and we're getting contributions from everybody.
3: You guys have led all of baseball in home runs since the month of June. Give me that secret, because I couldn't hit a lick. I want to know what you guys are doing. What's the secret sauce in just putting those balls over the fence?
8: Gosh, I mean, I feel like we're just getting good pitches to hit. We're not missing a lot of them. You know, it's a group effort, stringing some nice at-bats together. But, yeah, it's just getting that good pitch to hit and putting your A swing on it and not missing it.
5: Your manager keeps...

0: this hunt. We want to make, you know, people have some tough decisions. We want to make those decisions tough on guys. So, you know, I think this team's doing a great job doing that, beating good teams. You know, everyone's doing their part right now.
1: 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Tigers are 10-5 in July. They're 4.5 games back of a wild card spot. ESPN analyst David Ross.
2: This is the time you want to send a message to your front office. Like, we're playing well. Give us that piece at the deadline we need, whether that's, you know, getting rid or keeping Tarik Skubal.
3: And A.J. Hinch earlier this week said, we've been playing Game 7 since May. If you were in a clubhouse or managing a clubhouse, would you be that honest with both the players and the media about the stakes?
2: Yeah, well, it's out there. You know the guys are talking about it. It's in the media everywhere. So kind of just getting that out in the air and kind of saying, yeah, this is real. We've got to prove to the front office. I've been in that seat. You want to prove to them we're good enough to go to the postseason. We're good enough to make a run into the postseason. And this Tiger lineup, I mean, they've been doing it all, leading the American League in home runs since June. That's really had them on the hook and getting back in this race. Torkelson going deep tonight. These guys can hit, they can pitch, and they're trying to put Scott Harris in a tough spot for the Detroit Tigers.
1: Tigers keeping the pressure on in the standings and the pressure on the front office. SportsCenter All Night, ESPN Radio. Dodgers falling behind in the first inning when the Phillies scored a pair in the bottom of the first, but L.A. would rally.
4: First pitch. Muncy flies the ball left center field. This one's back and it is out of here. Max Muncy with his third go-ahead homer of the road trip. And this one, number 229 as a Dodger that pushes him past the Penguin on the franchise home run list. Freeman, Betts, Hernandez on the bases. On a 1-2, Edmund lines it into the right center field gap. This one is going to go all the way to the wall, and Tommy Edman has unloaded the bases. Now he's going for three. He has it without a throw. A bases-clearing triple. And now a 9-3 Dodger lead.
1: Dodgers beat the Phillies 9-5, AM 570 LA Sports for LA. 19th win this season when they've trailed by multiple runs. That's the most in baseball. They improved to 34-19 on the road this season. Best record in baseball, as you heard. Max Muncy, home run number 229 with the Dodgers, passing Ron Say for fifth in franchise history. Braves using a big eighth inning against the Padres.
5: Righty deals the 2-2. Ozzie down the right field line. May fall in. That's a fair ball down the line. Turning and burning around third. Hicklin, he scores. Throw goes to third base. That's not in time. And Ozzie Albies makes it 4-1 on that humpback liner down the right field line.
1: 680 the Fan. Braves a 7-6 win over the Padres. They score six times in the eighth inning, tie for their second most in an inning this season. Teams combined for 11 runs over the last 2.5 innings after entering the bottom of the eighth, tied at 1. Braves win it 7-6. SportsCenter All Night, ESPN Radio, WNBA. The W and its Players Association holding a video conference this week discussing a number of issues, including recent racist, hateful, and abusive messages directed at players, according to a statement that the WNBA released on Wednesday. The call coming at the request of the union. In the statement, they say, quote, the discussion marks the beginning of ongoing dialogue, and we're united in our commitment to building on this work together. They've been dealing with aggressive levels of abuse toward players. It's been a priority for the WNBA in recent years, including the No Space for Hate platform last season. Part of that program includes using AI technology that players can use to filter out hateful comments. And then when harassment does escalate, the WNBA security office launches an investigation. On the court, Nafisa Collier back in action.
6: Cornelius weaving into the front court. Nafisa Collier, one dribble pull up. That's good. And welcome back, Queen Feet. First bucket of the day in her season debut.
7: Oh, early post up. Collier up top over Quaje Johnson and one. And Collier, 15 points.
8: And this is the matchup Minnesota would want inside.
1: WNBA League pass. Nafisa Collier, 24 points, 10 rebounds as the Lynx beat the Storm 86-76. Collier with 24-10 in her season debut after missing the first 27 with an ankle injury. Her coach, Cheryl Reeve.

0: First of all, I thought we did a great job managing the minutes and sticking to it. She'll tell you those first 3 minutes were the hardest of all the minutes she played. All right, just adrenaline and then adrenaline crash, and then she felt great in the second half. But I told the others that we didn't want to focus on Fee being out there. We just wanted to play like we've been playing, and Fee will find her way in and fit in. And that's exactly what she did. She found her spot. She's just a really good basketball player. And second half, we did a little bit more. Putting her in actions as she got a little more comfortable. And, you know, it was probably, I think, above anything I could have expected. Interesting that number 24 scores 24 on her return. So I like that a lot.
1: Collier becoming the first player in Lynx history with a 20-point double-double and multiple season debuts. Lynx with the win. That's now seven straight. Getting loud in Kansas City. That's next. SportsCenter All Night continues. It's ESPN Radio.
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1: 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Kansas City Chiefs unveiling its first renderings for a new stadium in Kansas that's set to open for the 2031 season. One of the main aspects of the design, the architecture firm in Kansas City says that the $3 billion fully enclosed dome will feature a ceiling that's translucent and it'll be loud. 70,000 seats, built with the intention of amplifying crowd noise, a request that the team has heard from several season ticket holders in multiple surveys. It was back in 2014 Arrowhead regained the Guinness World Record for loudest stadium after fans in Seattle broke that record. And the Kansas City Chiefs want to maintain that and take it back with their new stadium. To New York, new coach John Harbaugh had a message for rookies in their amphitheater meeting setting.
2: Welcome, man. Good to see everybody here. You excited?
3: Yes, sir.
2: A little nervous?
3: Nope.
2: Huh? A little nervous? I'm a little nervous, man. I'm nervous. Excited, nervous, you know? Nervous like a full game almost, Nathan. Give us a kickoff. Standing up here in front of the New York Giants. The New York Giants. It's a New York Giants sitting in this room. The New York Giants. Wow, it's an honor. It's an honor to stand in front of this room right now. And I know those coaches back there feel the same way, right, coaches?
4: Sergio.
2: It's an honor, man. We've been working, haven't we? We've been working early and we're late getting ready for today. Today. Sitting in this chair, in this seat, getting to work, getting started, our beginning. Because this is where it all begins, together.
1: Heartfelt message from the Giants' new coach, but did it really come across that way earlier on ESPN Radio on Amber and Ian?
5: Did he just talk to his brother, Jim? Because that sounded more like a Jim Harbaugh than a John Harbaugh. That was very high school-y. I'm telling you, that took me back to high school. That's what that did. I cringed. I cringed when I watched it. And I was cringing when I listened to it, because when you watch it, you see the players like zoning out, like, what? Yeah, we know we're the New York Giants, coach. I mean, I just...
6: Yeah, but they are rookies. This is a welcome to the NFL. Officially here. You're playing for the New York Giants. You're not just playing for anybody. You're playing for the New York Giants. That's what he's trying to do.
5: I know.
6: And I get it. In that moment, all your dreams have come true. You are officially here. You are officially part of not just any organization, but the New York Giants.
5: Not the Jets.
6: Exactly. Now, does that resonate the same with everybody in that room when a lot of them were very young the last time the New York Giants were great? I mean, they were alive, obviously, during Eli Manning.
5: You saw the look on their
6: faces? But it was a while ago now, and we're talking about young dudes. So does the New York Giants brand resonate with them the same way? I don't know. But they are there and they're rookies. And so I can understand what he's doing. See, you and I had the opposite reactions here. I normally cringe when I hear coaches do any of these sorts of speeches. I hate the rah-rah crap. I would have been terrible at playing sports because I hate that.
5: That was high school-y. That was be aggressive. Be aggressive.
6: So I don't think it was like that.
5: Come on, John.
1: And then, speaking of the Giants, there's the backflip over the weekend from running back Cam Scottabo, which he didn't quite land. John Harbaugh said his reaction was, quote, dude, at least stick it. Land the thing if you're going to do it. Scottabo's reaction?
7: I'm going to address the elephant. I will not hurt myself before the season. Something new. Yeah. Yeah, so what happened was, I don't know if you guys know WWE or not, those floors are bouncy. So when I took off, I was midair, like, holy cow, I'm not going to land this. I'm way too high. Landed, but it had too much cushion. It wasn't a stiff, firm ground.
1: And Scottabo did come out unscathed. did suffer a fractured tibia and right ankle dislocation in October. ESPN analyst Lewis Riddick.
3: John's doing exactly what a good CEO is supposed to do. Like, he's trying to like calm the flames down, calm down the rhetoric about Cam Scott, because that's what he's trying to do. I promise you. Underneath, he's going, what in the hell are you doing? How many things could have gone wrong right there? I don't care. Like, look, for someone who didn't have a surgically repaired lower body, lower leg injury, something could have went wrong here. Look, we need to stop making excuses for stuff like this when we're talking about professionals whose livelihood is their lower extremities in particular, and just, you know, and chalking it up to just let them live, let them be themselves. We like individuals. He's just, there's no harm in that. Yeah, actually there is, because he is beholden to his teammates, the organization, you know, the expectations that are associated with this football team.
1: Scottaboo does remain on pace to join his teammates at training camp. The veterans report next week on the 28th. 15 and done. That's next. Sports Center all night. It's ESPN Radio.
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1: Fisa Collier with a double-double in a Lynx win in her season debut after being out with her ankle injury. Major League Baseball cracking down on pitch clock issues as Yankees shortstop Jose Caballero found out. The win streak extends to 15 for Boston and then ends at 15 for Boston.
19: Here's Duran, who lines one to second, caught by Holiday, and the ball game is over. So the win streak ends at 15, and they do.
20: The fans, all these at fans Fenway, are clapping as the Red Sox come off the field.
19: And they should. What a run it's been, and we got a season again.
1: Red Sox and Orioles wind up splitting their doubleheader on Wednesday. The call on WEEI. Boston won the first game, drops the second, so the win streak ends at 15. Red Sox manager Chad Tracy.
21: I just think they're, it's something to be proud of, you know. I mean, the big thing is, like, the 2026 Red Sox are at the top of the list as far as a winning streak is concerned. That's a pretty cool accomplishment. But what happened within it, you know, the way that the identity of the team changed within it is most important, you know. Like, all right, what created that? We're very aware of the quality of the at-bats, the starts, the bullpen work, and the things that we did. It's like, if that's who we are as a team and we keep doing that, we're going to win games, you know. We're going to have a chance to win on a nightly basis. So I think it not only did we run off 15 wins, but we found who we are when we're a good baseball team and what we do.
1: Putting together a win streak like that, not easy, and it ends in a doubleheader. ESPN analyst David Ross.
22: Well, it feels like you're never going to lose, and it's just such a good feeling. You come to the ballpark, you got extra energy, and these games, they carry over, you know, that they help you stay on kind of a roll. You feel like you can come back, you stay engaged the entire game. It really feels like you're never going to lose. You're going to find a way to come back. Somebody's going to get the big hit. And on the other side, when you're losing, like some of these teams this year that have kind of gone on these losing streak, multi-game losing streaks, it feels like you're never going to win one again. So this is one of those things that can really bring a lot of belief, and you're trying to convince your front office to buy, and these are great moments when you're in these kind of markets and you get on this kind of run. A lot of fun going on right now in Boston.
6: It is that. 15's enough. It doesn't matter. They're still going to feel momentum moving forward.
22: Well, yeah, and in the doubleheader, you've got to chalk it up to it's hard to win both sides of the doubleheader, both games of the doubleheader. It's just, you know, it's going to come back to the pack, and you're usually using a starter or some relievers in there that that don't have big league time or in AAA for a reason, and you know you're trying to sit a guy and not wear out your guys that have been playing really good, and your lineup's going to be a little bit weaker in an area. Probably, unless you've got a really good matchup that happens to work out in a platoon situation.
1: 15-game win streak ties the Red Sox franchise record, and it ends at 15. SportsCenter all night, ESPN Radio. Pirates and Yankees also playing a doubleheader on Wednesday. Game one.
23: The 3-1. Bryce Harper. Home run number 30 comes with an exclamation point for Ben Rice.
1: Extends his hit streak to 13 games with his 30th homer of the year. Longest active hit streak in baseball right now. That came in the 7th inning, tying the game. Then the Pirates and Yankees would go to the 10th.
23: Pitch is swung on, lined into left, fought fast down for a hit, smothered by Bellinger, and it kicks away from him. Nick Gonzalez easily in to score, and Jared Triolo comes through with a big hit in the 10th to put the Pirates in the lead 4-3.
24: Yeah, that's a huge hit.
1: And the Pirates go on to a 5-3 win in the opener. Sports Radio 93.7, the Fan. Gerrit Cole setting season high in innings pitched and strikeouts. 24th game with double-digit strikeouts and no walks. He had 11 strikeouts in his 7 innings of work in the Yankees' 10-inning loss to the Pirates in Game 1. As for Game 2...
23: Volpe lines at the left field of AC. Dominguez being waved home. Here's the throw. Not in time. Hits an RBI single from Volpe. And with 2 outs, the Yankees get 2 big hits. And it's 2-0.
1: Yes, Network with the call. 2-0 would be the final. Max Fried goes 5, striking out 7, allowing 1 hit in his first game since May 13th because of his left elbow issues. ESPN analyst Tim Kirchen.
2: He's a number one starting pitcher, and when he comes back healthy, their starting pitching can match almost any team in baseball. When you can go Gerrit Cole, Max Fried, Cam Schlittler, Will Warren in your rotation, that's what they're going to need to have, because they're not getting Aaron Judge back anytime soon, which means they're not going to score as many runs as we're used to the Yankees doing. So they need Max Fried to be really good when he comes back, and he's such a polished pitcher. He's such a veteran pitcher, pitched in the postseason several times. If he's sharp, their pitching can match just about any team in baseball.
3: And offensively is where they've struggled a little bit since Judge has been out. You haven't seen the slug be there, but Ben Rice, big home run today, get them back in it, not able to pull it out. But hit Judge, Stanton, they're going to need those big boppers that we're used to seeing, but Max Fried really helps out a lot. Going to be able to throw up some zeros, one of the best in the game.
1: And the Yankees get the win over the Pirates. Yankee shortstop Jose Caballero, though, targeted by Major League Baseball, sparking a bit of a discussion. Baseball doesn't like his routine of waiting to acknowledge the pitcher just before the pitch clock reaches 8 seconds. So MLB telling umpires Wednesday to rein him in. And they did that, gave Caballero a pitch clock violation in the sixth inning, led to a strikeout and the ejection of the hitting coach. Quote, "He's one of those guys I would yell out from the dugout," said Aaron Boone Wednesday morning. "He was a pest and I didn't like it." That, of course, when he was on the opposing team. Aaron Boone didn't like that. Now he's in his dugout. He's got to stick up for him. SportsCenter All Night, ESPN Radio. Cubs falling to the Tigers 5-1 on Wednesday. Dodgers a 9-5 win over the Phillies. Dodgers with their 19th win this season after trailing by multiple runs. Max Muncy, go-ahead two-run home run in the sixth inning. Dodgers, though, in the spotlight with Shohei Ohtani not doing the pitching, at least for the foreseeable future. How does that affect the MVP race? ESPN's Jesse Rogers and our Buster Olney.
4: You texted me last week asking about what is it going to take for PCA, Pete Armstrong, to get in the MVP conversation. And we're going back and forth about how it would be that Ohtani would regress as a pitcher. It's wide open now, Jesse.
5: Yeah, if he has another month like he did in June, whether it's now, August, September, if he can repeat one more incredible month, because that's what PCA did in June. It was unbelievable. Now we're talking about a real race. Like, you still can't take away from the outings that he had on the mound, Ohtani. But if he doesn't pitch again until, I don't know when, I mean, the playoffs or not at all.
4: Yeah, back him up to September, as the Dodgers tend to do.
5: Then he loses some points in that MVP race. Now, if he goes off offensively, he just might win it that way. But yes, at least now we can have the conversation, because when I texted you and some other people, are like, no chance. As long as Ohtani's pitching, there's no chance. Now, at least there's a chance. The PCA's year has been so impressive because he learned the strike zone seemingly overnight. He went from swinging wildly to taking walks. His OBP went up. Everything has gone up for him. He's playing great defense. He's in the team photo finally. It was a photo of one until this news about Ohtani. So at least there's a chance, but he needs to repeat another huge month.
1: Ohtani missing his start this week, working off the mound. We'll see when he's back on the mound in game action for the Dodgers. Astros hosting the Marlins on Wednesday. Houston grabbing the lead in the bottom of the eighth.
7: There goes Pena, the 1-1, and Alvarez smashes it deep to left center field, racing back on it and looking up. Hernandez, see you later! Through the archway, Yordan Alvarez, a go-ahead two-run homer, and the Astros lead 4-2. Yordan's 34th.
1: KBME, 790 AM, Astros a 5-2 win over the Marlins. Alvarez, the go-ahead home run, is 34th. Third go-ahead home run this season in the eighth inning or later. He leads the American League in batting average and Major League Baseball in homers and RBI, leading in the Triple Crown categories. But what does Houston do as we approach the trade deadline? To the guys at PTI.
25: Tony, is Alvarez's stellar season reason enough for the Houston Astros to buy ahead of the August 3rd trade deadline?
26: So we have just established that the American League stinks. So even the fact that Houston is four games or five games under 500, whatever it is, that does not preclude them, that does not disqualify them from making the playoffs. As you say, the Red Sox have the third wild card spot right now. The Astros may be 4.5 behind them. But if you do the math, it's certainly doable with 70 games left, however many games are left. It's certainly doable. But the Astros are not very good. I mean, they're really not. They've won two in a row, and they're still 4-6 in their last 10. They were great, Mike. 8 to 10 year run.
25: They had a long run.
26: They won two World Series.
25: They did.
26: Cheating or not, I mean, they were a great team. And they had, let me just go over some of the names on most of those teams. Alex Bregman, Carlos Correa, Justin Verlander, George Springer, Kyle Tucker, Yuli Gurriel. And at the moment, the only really good player still in Houston is Jose Altuve, other than Alvarez, who got there in 2019. So, I mean, if I ran the Astros, honestly, I wouldn't be considering buying. I might consider trading Alvarez and restocking my entire team because I think he could bring me a bonanza, and they're not very good.
25: Tony, I hear you on all of that, and it's persuasive, except for the part that this is the middle of July. There's too much season to go. The Astros can be as hot in no time as the Red Sox. They just can be. Now, I know you have to gauge the market not for the long run for October 1st, but August 3rd. So we only got, you know, two weeks before that comes up. I hear you on that. But Alvarez, Tony, he's too good for me to give up if I'm the Astros. And I'm in that jumble. By the way, they're only 3 games out of first place in their division. They don't have to be concerned with the Yankees and
26: it's
25: Tampa. It's doable,
26: but they could go the other way,
25: they
26: too.
25: Could.
26: I mean, they could
25: they
26: get
25: could.
26: Hot or get very, very
25: they
26: cold.
25: They can slide out of it.
26: Alvarez is having a great year. It is not quite as good as Aaron Judge's year last year, but it is certainly comparable. And Triple Crowns, as you're fond of saying, that we're in July. They're not won or lost in July. They're won and lost in September. You know, and it's not a one-man sport because, Mike, if it was a one-man game, right? Ernie Banks would have had a lot of rings. It's not a one-man game.
1: Trade deadline coming up August 3rd. 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
8: Kalen DeBoer has to win this year.
9: We obviously fell short of our goals, but there are some steps that I felt we took.
10: The big challenge for Kalen is going to be, can I fix all the issues we have on offense? But I do think they have a chance to be a good team.
1: Some lofty expectations for Alabama this season. Also, a couple of quarterbacks under consideration. Senior Austin Mack, sophomore Keelon Russell, coach Kalen DeBoer.
9: Austin, I think, will surprise people when he really gets out and runs, because he runs very well. Better, I think, than most people think. Keelon is very versatile that way, you know, has created with his legs, you know, as a high school football player. You can see it at times. It's hard to replicate when you're in practice and a guy's not live, and what that might lead to on the football field in a game. But both of them are more than capable. I think they're high-level elite quarterbacks. Fortunately, we have them both in our program, and it's going to be a competition that's going to be lead to a tough decision.
1: And as for that decision, ESPN's Heather Dinich.
11: He told our colleague Pete Thamel that he would like to make the decision by the second scrimmage to give whoever he chooses some time to work his way into that starting role, but that one of the defining factors is going to be poise and the ability to move the ball down the field. And certainly Mack's experience in the offense sets him apart a little bit, but DeBoer also said that Keelon can do things with his feet that Austin can't. They both have quick releases and can get the ball out quickly, but one of the things that they really need to do that DeBoer talked about is get that running game going, and if they can do that, that's going to help offset some pressure from whoever's named the starting quarterback.
1: And speaking of starting quarterbacks, Trinidad Chambliss back for one more year at Ole Miss.
12: Come back to Ole Miss, I feel like I wanted to stamp my legacy there. I feel like it was unfinished business, and you know, things that GM should know about me is I feel like each year in, each year out, I feel like I've, you know, ultimately gotten better, you know. Whether it was at Ferris State and, you know, here at Ole Miss, and I'm the ultimate competitor, put my head down and do whatever it takes to win.
1: And Coach Pete Golding knows there's a lot of hype.
13: You know, individual accolades, in my opinion, come from team success. And so that was a body of work, I think, from last season for both those guys to have really, really unique individual years because of a lot of our really, really good players around them. And I think they'd be the first ones to tell you that. But I do think, you know, a lot of these guys are putting a lot in, and they're working extremely hard, and we demand a lot out of them, that there are some of these individual awards for them that are important to them. And it's not going to take away from what they need to do to win the football game. And I think five will be the first one to tell you that. If we need to throw it 60 times to win, let's throw it 60 times to win. And so, you know, your concern always outside looking in is, hey, does this become a distraction? Those two are wired the right way. right? And so I'm not concerned with how they're going to practice and how they're going to prepare. They're going to do everything that they can to win the football game, and they know that's based on their preparation.
1: SEC Media Days putting the conference in the football spotlight this week. Spotlight on one person in the final minute on Wednesday. That's next. SportsCenter All Night continues. It's ESPN Radio.
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1: 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WNBA All-Star Game coming up this weekend. Wednesday leading into the break. Fever blowing out the sun.
37: Sasai Harris trying to get it back to Clark. Caitlin Clark is perfect. 5 for 5 from outside tonight. 17 and counting for CC.
38: It's filthy. And the thing is, you got a player in Diamond Miller who has got range 6'1", trying to come out and close out with a hand in the face. It doesn't matter.
39: 6:20 to go in our third quarter.
38: Caitlin Clark. How does she do it? The circus shot finish and the foul. And Diamond Miller is a versatile, long, strong defender, blanketing her, trying to do everything she can to show resistance.
1: USA Network with the game as the Fever blow out the Sun 123-88. Indiana tying the largest home win in team history. Caitlin Clark, 27 points in the win.
2: Caitlin, franchise record in scoring. What made you most proud about this win?
3: Yeah, I thought we just started off really well, and we kind of have got off to a couple slow starts in our last couple games, so that was a focus coming in for us tonight, and I thought we shared the ball really well. We played up tempo, and then obviously everybody just had one of those nights where the ball was going through the hoop, and I thought we finished well too.
2: Another double-double for you. How were you able to pick apart the defense?
3: Yeah, I mean, I think just playing up tempo, playing in transition, trying to find my teammates early. Obviously, with the way we're able to make shots, it really opens the floor. Makes it really hard to guard when everybody's knocking shots down, so just really proud of the group, and it's fun to see a lot of people get in and contribute.
2: All-Star Weekend is coming up. What are you most looking forward to?
3: About the All-Star Game? I think I like Chicago. It's a good city. But I'll be excited to get back here with my team, too, and keep this rolling. I think we're playing good basketball right now.
2: Thanks, Caitlin.
1: All-Star Game coming up on Saturday, ABC and Disney+. Meanwhile, on Wednesday, Wings fire. Wings with Paige Beckers back on the court.
4: Portland's going to need to get a defensive stop here. They got themselves back into this thing. Ogunbowale out to Beckers. Sidestep the three. Connects. Ice in the veins of the Wings.
1: 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Jessica Shepherd, 18 points, 15 rebounds, 10 assists. Only player in WNBA history with multiple games of 15, 15, and 10. Fifth career triple-double, second most all-time behind Alyssa Thomas. Fourth triple-double this season. Everybody else in the WNBA has one combined. Wings get the win on Wednesday. Mercury, 86-82 win over the Sparks, who have a five-game losing streak going into the All-Star break. 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
1: WNBA. 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
6: You have to talk and communicate so that you're not caught again.
7: Oh, my goodness. Austin with the cleanup and a chance to regain the lead.
20: Number four.
1: Baseball. Tigers beat the Cubs, getting most of the offense thanks to a green light on a 3-0 pitch. 97 won the ticket.
8: 3-0 pitch, high fly ball, left center field, deep, back, Kroliking up, gone! Ha! You Lee! Three-run, two-out, three-run home run, 4-1 Tigers. In the fourth.
20: Number three.
1: Max Muncy goes 1-for-5, but the one puts L.A. in front en route to their win over the Phillies. AM 570, L.A. Sports.
9: First pitch. Muncy flies the ball left center field. This one's back, and it is out of here. Max Muncy with his third go-ahead homer of the road trip. And this one, number 229, as a Dodger, that pushes him past the Penguin on the franchise home run list.
20: Number two.
1: Back to the W. Liberty, a 10-1 run in the final minute to beat Chicago. Sabrina Ionescu had 9 of the 10 points. Fox 5, New York.
10: Out of bounds play here. They hit Sabrina. She shoots another three. Oh, my goodness!
11: In Sabrina, we trust. In Sabrina, we trust. Get her the rock.
10: Liberty down three here. 23 seconds left. SCA in trouble. Looks at Sabrina Ionescu, the hot hand. Tries to create space. Attacks the lane instead. It gets the head one. Sabrina Ionescu. Another timely bucket.
20: Number one.
1: They couldn't sweep the doubleheader against Baltimore, but they won the opener to match the franchise record win streak. WEEI.
9: 1-1. Chapman throws. Alonzo swings and rips one. Too short. Back in it by Chang. He plays. He throws to first. In time. Ball game over. The Red
0: record going back to 1901, 15 wins in a row. They win it here today, 6-3. There is magic in the air at Fenway Park.
1: They dropped the second half of the doubleheader, so the losing streak is at one. Rays, a 4-2 win over the Blue Jays, have lost four straight. Twins, 10-6 over the Guardians. Nationals all over Colorado.
12: Berg gets set to the belt. The slim right-hander now delivers. Breaking ball hammered high in the air to right center field. This is way back there. It's got a shot out by the fence. It is gone! Luis Garcia Jr. with a two-run homer into the Nationals bullpen. 5-0 Washington.
1: They go on to an 8-0 win. Nationals Radio Network, 8-0, largest road shutout since last August. Royals 5-4 over the Giants. Salvador Perez, home run number 14, number 37 of his career, tying Hall of Famer George Brett for the most in franchise history. Speaking of tying a franchise mark, that's next. It's ESPN Radio.
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23: The Red Sox go for history against the Orioles at Fenway.
39: 0-1 is
40: swung on and driven into right field. Durant has doubled into the corner at least. One run in with Contreras. Durbin being waved around. Durant.
23: As
26: SEC Media Days take center stage in Tampa.
0: A couple of years ago, we all said there's no way Texas A&M would spend $76 million to fire Jimbo Fisher. I'm not suggesting Kalen DeBoer will be fired. I frankly think they're going to have a good season. But if this program falls badly, they'll find the $70 million to get rid of him.
26: The rich get richer as Nafisa Collier returns to the league-leading links.
2: Courtney Williams weaving into the front court. Nafisa Collier, one dribble pull-up. That's good. And welcome back, Queen Fee. First bucket of the day in her season debut.
26: Plus, how hot is the seat in the city of brotherly love?
3: I feel like for 2026, and I'm along the lines of Chris Canty in this life, if Nick Sirianni doesn't make the playoffs and this offense looks god-awful, there is a question, is he going to be the head coach moving forward?
4: How things were going to unfold, and you'd be kicked out of our team meeting. I swear, like, you're lucky I'm not going to throw this freaking podium right now. Like, drives me crazy.
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1: 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It's a run that we've seen for good chunk of July. Started prior to the All-Star break. They picked up where they left off when the season resumed last weekend. And Wednesday, Boston was riding a 14-game win streak.
5: 0-1 is
40: swung on and driven into right field. He did it again. Duran has doubled into the corner at least. One run in with Contreras. Durbin being waved around. Duran into third with a head first slide. Two-run triple. And it is 4-0 Red Sox.
1: A four-run bottom of the first, and Boston was still leading by three in the ninth.
5: 1-1. Chapman throws. Alonso swings and rips one. Too short. Backhanded by Chang. He plants. He throws to first. In time! Ball game over! The Red Sox have tied the record going back to 1901. 15 wins in a row. They win it here today, 6-3. There is magic in the air at Fenway Park.
1: Now it's on WEEI, 93.7 FM, 6-3. Red Sox beat the Orioles in the opener of the doubleheader. 15 straight wins, matching the longest win streak in franchise history. Back in 1946, Red Sox, first American League team with a 15-game win streak or longer since 2017, when Cleveland won 22 straight. As for the back end of the doubleheader, Boston was obviously going for a 16th straight win.
6: Orioles are now away from a very important victory for them. The pitch. A looper to right, caught by Holiday, and that's your ball game. And that's where the winning streak ends for Boston. At 15 games, stopped by the Orioles, and Baltimore grabs a 4-2 road trip out of the gate in the second half. A 5-1 win at Fenway.
5: Here's Duran, who lines one to second, caught by Holiday, and the ball game is over. So the win streak ends at 15, and they do.
7: The fans, all these fans Fenway, are clapping as the Red Sox come off the field.
5: And they should. What a run it's been, and we got a season again.
1: That's how it sounded in Boston on WEEI. Of course, a little different in Baltimore on WBAL. Orioles with the 5-1 win in Game 2 of the doubleheader as the Red Sox 15-game win streak is snapped. Their first loss since July 1st. Red Sox manager Chad Tracy.
8: We just won 15 games in a row, and I think all of us knew that, like, that's going to end at some point. It just happened to end tonight, so they're already refocused. I wanted to go in and talk to the team, and Sonny and Wilson were already handling it. I'll leave that message for in there. The focus is there now on, you know, that's behind us, and the big thing is if we continue to play baseball that way, regardless of how many wins in a row, like, we're going to win a heck of a lot more than we lose, so that's the focus now. But, no, I think everybody knew, like, it's going to end at some point. It happened to end tonight, and now we got to refocus.
1: You may be asking yourself, what was the last team to lose a 15-game win streak or more in the second half of a doubleheader? Well, that was the Cubs against the Brooklyn Dodgers back in 1936. It was also a 15-game win streak that was snapped that day as well. Red Sox, though, been on a hot streak. ESPN analyst David Ross.
9: First of all, it's hard as heck to win both sides of a doubleheader, right?
10: Yeah.
9: But when you listen to Chad Tracy talk right there, and his veterans, Wilson Contreras and Sonny Gray, are already calling a meeting like, hey, flush that. Mm. How tight this group has become under him. He deserves a lot of credit. Everybody's playing their role. The pitching's been excellent, which keeps you in every ball game. Timely hitting, but how close they are pulling for one another, as you can see, and listen to him. They've been spectacular. When guys are coming through up and down the lineup, and it's a different guy every night, that's a sign of a really good team. And the back end of that bullpen with Garrett Whitlock and Aroldis Chapman, these guys are locked down. So they've shortened the game with those two guys, and timely hitting is how you get in this situation.
11: They lose here. They get a day off before staying at Fenway facing the Blue Jays. How does Chad Tracy bottle this up and keep 15 of 16 is a heck of a run? How do you keep playing winning baseball now that you have a little time to exhale?
9: Yeah, when I was manager, I tried to stay out of the way in these moments, right? The players got it. The managers just keep things as status quo. They've got good leadership like we talked about, and they're getting timely hitting. The pitching staff is so good under Andrew Bailey. These guys are right where they need to be. Everything stays the same. I know he started to kind of back off some of the batting practice, let these guys rest. They've been on this good run. It's emotional draining. You hear Fenway right now rocking. The energy these guys are feeling from their fans is so contagious. And when you've won 20 out of 23 like they had on this run, that's when you know it's a good team and just stay out of the way.
1: Orioles with a 5-1 win in game two. Baltimore now 11-5 in July, second best in baseball behind the Red Sox. Red Sox entered their hot streak, 11 games under 500, 37-48 on the season. The trade deadline now approaching in a week and a half. Now what? The ESPN insider Tim Kirchen.
12: They're right in the middle of it now. A month ago, they were 32-46. They've gone from big-time sellers at the trade deadline to now big-time buyers at the deadline because they're in the playoffs at the moment. They are the third wildcard team. This is one of the most stunning turnarounds I've ever seen. And now they're going to go get somebody to help their club. I mean, they were 23rd in runs scored going into today and 28th in home runs. So Luis Arraez, who's going to move, the Giants are going to move him. He's affordable and he's a really good hitter. He makes sense for so many teams. But the Red Sox, again, they only have 95 homers going into today. They need a power bat more, even more than they need a guy who can get on base. Hunter Goodman's out there. We'll see if the Rockies move him. Zach Neto may be on the move. The Red Sox are going to do something because they're right in the middle of this now.
1: 15-1 in their last 16. SportsCenter All Night ESPN Radio. Tigers may also be in a quandary as the trade deadline approaches August 3rd, given the future of Tarek Skubal. Detroit with another win on Wednesday.
13: 3-0 pitch, high fly ball, left center field, deep, back, Crow looking up, gone! Ha! You Lee! Three-run, two-out, three-run home run, 4-1 Tigers in the fourth.
1: 97-1 the ticket. The key point of that home run came in the first couple seconds of what you heard.
13: 3-0 pitch.
1: Yeah, 3-0 pitch. Third time this season the Tigers have homered on a 3-0 count. Most in the American League, second most in Major League Baseball. Nationals have actually done it four times. Tigers, a 5-1 win over the Cubs. Spencer Torkelson, 2-for-3, scored three times. He hit a home run. Five of his 10 hits in July have been home runs.
14: We're just staying in the fight. I think we show up every single day expecting to win, and that's what winning teams do, is they find different ways to win, and we're getting contributions from everybody.
9: You guys have led all of baseball in home runs since the month of June. Give me that secret, because I couldn't hit a lick. I want to know what you guys are doing. What's the secret sauce in just putting those balls over the fence?
14: I feel like we're just getting good pitches to hit. We're not missing a lot of them. It's a group effort, stringing some nice at-bats together. It's just getting that good pitch to hit and putting your A-swing on it and not missing it.
11: Your manager keeps it a buck. A.J. Hinch said before this series, we've been playing game sevens since May, talking about whether or not you guys will be buyers or sellers, and a two-time Cy Young winner, Tarek Skubal, may be outbound. Where have you felt that urgency in the clubhouse in the last month or so?
14: We got it was a pretty bad May. if I recall. So, it's been a must win for a while now. And, I feel like this team thrives under that type of pressure. I feel like this team finds different ways to win. We pull for each other and we just show up every single day, trying to give our best.
10: As you string those wins together and you see the writing on the wall trying to get back into this wild card picture, what then is the hope for you all as far as just the day-to-day success rate? What does that look like for y'all?
14: We're trying to win every single day. Feels like we have to win a lot. We're still in this hunt. We want to make, people have some tough decisions. We want to make those decisions tough on guys. So, I think this team's doing a great job doing that, beating good teams. Everyone's doing their part right now.
1: Spencer Torkelson.

0: The stakes?
1: Yeah, well, it's out there. You know the guys are talking about it. It's in the media everywhere. So kind of just getting that out in the air and kind of saying, yeah, this is real. We've got to prove to the front office. I've been in that seat. You want to prove to them we're good enough to go to the postseason. We're good enough to make a run into the postseason. And this Tiger lineup, I mean, they've been doing it all, leading the American League in home runs since June. That's really had them on the hook and getting back in this race. Torkelson going deep tonight. These guys can hit. They can pitch. And they're trying to put Scott Harris in a tough spot, the Detroit Tigers.
2: Tigers keeping the pressure on in the standings and the pressure on the front office. SportsCenter All Night, ESPN Radio. Dodgers falling behind in the first inning when the Phillies scored a pair in the bottom of the first, but L.A. would rally.
3: First pitch. Muncy flies the ball left center field. This one's back, and it is out of here! Max Muncy with his third go-ahead homer of the road trip. And this one, number 229, as a Dodger that pushes him past the Penguin on the franchise home run list. Freeman, Betts, Hernandez on the bases. On a 1-2, Edmund lines it into the right center field gap. This one is going to go all the way to the wall, and Tommy Edmond has unloaded the bases. Now he's going for three. He has it without a throw. A bases-clearing triple. And now a 9-3 Dodger lead.
2: Dodgers beat the Phillies 9-5, AM 570 LA Sports for LA. 19th win this season when they've trailed by multiple runs. That's the most in baseball. They improved to 34-19 on the road this season. Best record in baseball, as you heard, Max Muncy. Home run number 229 with the Dodgers passing Ron Say for fifth in franchise history. Braves using a big eighth inning against the Padres.
4: Righty deals the 2-2. Ozzie down the right field line. May fall in. That's a fair ball down the line. Turning and burning around third. Hicklin, he scores. Throw goes to third base. That's not in time. And Ozzie Albies makes it 4-1 on that humpback ladder down the right field line.
2: 680 the Fan. Braves a 7-6 win over the Padres. They score six times in the eighth inning, tie for their second most in an inning this season. Teams combined for 11 runs over the last 2.5 innings after entering the bottom of the eighth, tied at 1. Braves win it 7-6. SportsCenter All Night, ESPN Radio, WNBA. The W and its Players Association holding a video conference this week discussing a number of issues, including recent racist, hateful, and abusive messages directed at players, according to a statement that the WNBA released on Wednesday. The call coming at the request of the union. In the statement, they say, quote, the discussion marks the beginning of ongoing dialogue, and we're united in our commitment to building on this work together. They've been dealing with aggressive levels of abuse toward players. It's been a priority for the WNBA in recent years, including the No Space for Hate platform last season. Part of that program includes using AI technology that players can use to filter out hateful comments. And then when harassment does escalate, the WNBA security office launches an investigation. On the court, Nafisa Collier back in action.
5: Courtney Williams weaving into the front court. Nafisa Collier, one dribble pull up. That's good. And welcome back, Queen Feet. First bucket of the day in her season debut.
6: Oh, early post up. Collier up top over Kwajae Johnson and one. And Collier, 15 points.
7: And this is the matchup Minnesota would want inside.
2: WNBA League pass. Nafisa Collier, 24 points, 10 rebounds as the Lynx beat the Storm 86-76. Collier with 24-10 in her season debut after missing the first 27 with an ankle injury. Her coach, Cheryl Reeve.
8: First of all, I thought we did a great job managing the minutes, sticking to it. She'll tell you those first 3 minutes were the hardest of all the minutes she played. All right, just adrenaline and then adrenaline crash, and then she felt great in the second half. But I told the others that we didn't want to focus on Fee being out there. We just wanted to play like we've been playing, and Fee will find her way in and fit in. And that's exactly what she did. She found her spot. She's just a really good basketball player. And second half, we did a little bit more, putting her in actions as she got a little more comfortable. And, it was probably above anything I could have expected. Interesting that number 24 scores 24 on her return. So I like that a lot.
2: Collier becoming the first player in Lynx history with a 20-point double-double and multiple

0: 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Getting loud in Kansas City. That's next. 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
1: 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Kansas City Chiefs unveiling its first renderings for a new stadium in Kansas that's set to open for the 2031 season. One of the main aspects of the design, the architecture firm in Kansas City says that the $3 billion fully enclosed dome will feature a ceiling that's translucent and it'll be loud. 70,000 seats. Built with the intention of amplifying crowd noise, a request that the team has heard from several season ticket holders in multiple surveys. It was back in 2014 Arrowhead regained the Guinness World Record for loudest stadium after fans in Seattle broke that record. And the Kansas City Chiefs want to maintain that and take it back with their new stadium. To New York, new coach John Harbaugh had a message for rookies in their amphitheater meeting setting.
2: Welcome, man. Good to see everybody here. You excited?
3: Yes, sir.
2: A little nervous?
3: Nope.
2: Huh? No. No nervous? I'm a little nervous, man. I'm nervous. Excited, nervous, you know? Nervous like a full game almost, Nathan. Give me a sick kick off. I'm standing up here in front of the New York Giants. The New York Giants. It's the New York Giants sitting in this room. The New York Giants. Wow, it's an honor. It's an honor to stand in front of this room right now. And I know those coaches back there feel the same way, right, coaches?
4: Sergio.
2: It's an honor, man. We've been working, haven't we? We've been working early, getting real late, getting ready for today. Today. Sitting in this chair, this seat, getting to work, getting started, our beginning. Because this is where it all begins, together.
1: Heartfelt message from the Giants' new coach, but did it really come across that way earlier on ESPN Radio on Amber and Ian?
5: Did he just talk to his brother, Jim? Because that sounded more like a Jim Harbaugh than a John Harbaugh. That was very high school-y. I'm telling you, that took me back to high school. That's what that did.
6: To be honest,
5: I cringed. I cringed when I watched it. And I was cringing when I listened to it, because when you watch it, you see the players like zoning out, like, what? Yeah, we know we're the New York Giants, coach. I mean, but
6: they are rookies. This is a welcome to the NFL. You're officially here. You're playing for the New York Giants. You're not just playing for anybody. You're playing for the New York Giants. That's what he's trying to do.
5: I know.
6: And I get it. In that moment, all your dreams have come true. You are officially here. You are officially part of not just any organization, but the New York Giants.
5: Not the Jets.
6: Exactly. Now, does that resonate the same with everybody in that room when a lot of them were very young the last time the New York Giants were great? I mean, they were alive, obviously, during Eli Manning.
5: You saw the look on their faces?
6: But it was a while ago now, and we're talking about young dudes. So does the New York Giants brand resonate with them the same way? I don't know. But they are there, and they're rookies. And so I can understand what he's doing. See, you and I had the opposite reactions here. I normally cringe when I hear coaches do any of these sorts of speeches. I hate the rah-rah crap. I would have been terrible at playing sports because I hate that.
5: That was high school-y. That was be aggressive. Be aggressive.
6: So I don't think it was like that.
5: Come on, John.
1: And then, speaking of the Giants, there's the backflip over the weekend from running back Cam Scottable, which he didn't quite land. John Harbaugh said his reaction was, quote, dude, at least stick it. Land the thing if you're going to do it. Scottable's reaction?
7: I'm going to address the elephant. I will not hurt myself before the season. Someone knew the rule. Yeah, so what happened was, I don't know if you guys know WWE or not, those floors are bouncy. So when I took off, I was midair, like, holy cow, I'm not going to land this. I'm way too high. Landed, but it had too much cushion. It wasn't a stiff, firm ground.
1: And Scottable did come out unscathed. did suffer a fractured tibia and right ankle dislocation in October. ESPN analyst Lewis Riddick.
3: John's doing exactly what a good CEO is supposed to do. Like, he's trying to, like, calm the flames down, calm down the rhetoric about Cam Scott, because that's what he's trying to do. I promise you. Underneath, he's going, what in the hell are you doing? How many things could have gone wrong right there? I don't care. Like, look, for someone who didn't have a surgically repaired lower body, lower leg injury, something could have went wrong here. Look, we need to stop making excuses for stuff like this when we're talking about professionals whose livelihood is their lower extremities in particular, and just, you know, and chalking it up to just let them live, let them be themselves. We like individuals. He's just, there's no harm in that. Yeah, actually there is, because he is beholden to his teammates, the organization, you know, the expectations that are associated with this football team.
1: Scottaboo does remain on pace to join his teammates at training camp. The veterans report next week on the 28th. 15 and done. That's next. SportsCenter All Night. It's ESPN Radio.
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18: Judge back some more. Leaping and he caught it. Out of here. Mookie Betts. 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
0: Until a champion is crowned at the World Series.
18: And the Dodgers have won it. Repeat champions for the first time in baseball in 25 years. 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
0: Ben Rice leads the New York Yankees into Philadelphia to go head-to-head with Kyle Schwarber and the Phillies.
18: 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Kyle Schwarber, and this place is going bananas.
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1: Fisa Collier with a double-double in a Lynx win in her season debut after being out with her ankle injury. Major League Baseball cracking down on pitch clock issues as Yankees shortstop Jose Caballero found out. The win streak extends to 15 for Boston and then ends at 15 for Boston.
20: Here's Duran, who lines one to second, caught by Holiday, and the ball game is over. So the win streak ends at 15, and they do.
21: The fans are clapping as the Red Sox come off the field.
20: And they should. What a run it's been, and we got a season again.
1: Red Sox and Orioles wind up splitting their doubleheader on Wednesday. The call on WEEI. Boston won the first game, dropped the second.
8: So the win streak ends at 15. Red Sox manager Chad Tracy.
9: I just think they're, it's something to be proud of, you know. I mean, the big thing is, like, the 2026 Red Sox are at the top of the list as far as a winning streak is concerned. That's a pretty cool accomplishment. But what happened within it, you know, the way that the identity of the team changed within it is most important, you know. Like, all right, what created that? We're very aware of the quality of the at-bats, the starts, the bullpen work, and the things that we did. It's like, if that's who we are as a team and we keep doing that, we're going to win games, you know. We're going to have a chance to win on a nightly basis. So I think it not only did we run off 15 wins, but we found who we are when we're a good baseball team and what we do.
8: Putting together a win streak like that, not easy, and it ends in a doubleheader. ESPN analyst David Ross.
10: Well, it feels like you're never going to lose, and it's just such a good feeling. You come to the ballpark, you got extra energy, and these games, they carry over, you know, that they help you stay on kind of a roll. You feel like you can come back, you stay engaged the entire game. It really feels like you're never going to lose. You're going to find a way to come back. Somebody's going to get the big hit, and on the other side, when you're losing, like some of these teams this year that have kind of gone on these losing streak, multi-game losing streaks, it feels like you're never going to win one again. So this is one of those things that can really bring a lot of belief, and you're trying to convince your front office to buy, and these are great moments when you're in these kind of markets and you get on this kind of run. A lot of fun going on right now in Boston.
6: It is that. 15's enough. It doesn't matter. They're still going to feel momentum moving forward.
10: Well, yeah, and in the doubleheader, you've got to chalk it up to it's hard to win both sides of the doubleheader, both games of the doubleheader. It's just, you know, it's going to come back to the pack, and you're usually using a starter or some relievers in there that don't have big league time or in AAA for a reason, and you know you're trying to sit a guy and not wear out your guys that have been playing really good, and your lineup's going to be a little bit weaker in an area. Probably, unless you've got a really good matchup that happens to work out in a platoon situation.
8: 15-game win streak ties the Red Sox franchise record, and it ends at 15. SportsCenter All Night, ESPN Radio. Pirates and Yankees also playing a doubleheader on Wednesday. Game one.
17: The 3-1. Bryce Harrison. Exclamation point for Ben Rice.
8: Extends his hit streak to 13 games with his 30th homer of the year. Longest active hit streak in baseball right now. That came in the seventh inning, tying the game. Then the Pirates and Yankees would go to the 10th.
17: Pitch is swung on, lined into left, fought fast down for a hit, smothered by Bellinger, and it kicks away from him. Nick Gonzalez easily in to score, and Jared Triolo comes through with a big hit in the 10th to put the Pirates in the lead 4-3.
22: Yeah, that's a huge hit.
8: And the Pirates go on to a 5-3 win in the opener. Sports Radio 93.7 The Fan. Gerrit Cole setting season high in innings pitched and strikeouts. 24th game with double-digit strikeouts and no walks. He had 11 strikeouts in his 7 innings of work in the Yankees' 10-inning loss to the Pirates in Game 1. As for Game 2...
17: Volpe lines that to left field of AC. Dominguez being waved home. Here's the throw. Not in time. Hits an RBI single from Volpe. And with 2 outs, the Yankees get 2 big hits. And it's 2-0.
8: Yes, Network with the call. 2-0 would be the final. Max Fried goes 5, striking out 7, allowing 1 hit in his first game since May 13th because of his left elbow issues. ESPN analyst Tim Kirchen.
23: He's a number one starting pitcher, and when he comes back healthy, their starting pitching can match almost any team in baseball. When you can go Gerrit Cole, Max Fried, Cam Schlittler, Will Warren in your rotation, that's what they're going to need to have, because they're not getting Aaron Judge back anytime soon, which means they're not going to score as many runs as we're used to the Yankees doing. So they need Max Fried to be really good when he comes back, and he's such a polished pitcher. He's such a veteran pitcher, pitched in the postseason several times. If he's sharp, their pitching can match just about any team in baseball.
24: And offensively is where they've struggled a little bit. Since Judge has been out, you haven't seen the slug be there. But Ben Rice, big home run today, get them back in it, not able to pull it out. But hit Judge, Stanton, they're going to need those big boppers that we're used to seeing. But Max Fried really helps out a lot, going to be able to throw up some zeros, one of the best in the game.
8: And the Yankees get the win over the Pirates. Yankee shortstop Jose Caballero, though, targeted by Major League Baseball, sparking a bit of a discussion. Baseball doesn't like his routine of waiting to acknowledge the pitcher just before the pitch clock reaches 8 seconds. So MLB telling umpires Wednesday to rein him in. And they did that. Gave Caballero a pitch clock violation in the sixth inning. Led to a strikeout and the ejection of the hitting coach. Quote, "He's one of those guys I would yell out from the dugout," said Aaron Boone Wednesday morning. "He was a pest and I didn't like it." That, of course, when he was on the opposing team. Aaron Boone didn't like that. Now, he's in his dugout. He's got to stick up for him. SportsCenter All Night, ESPN Radio. Cubs falling to the Tigers 5-1 on Wednesday. Dodgers a 9-5 win over the Phillies. Dodgers with their 19th win this season after trailing by multiple runs. Max Muncy, go-ahead two-run home run in the sixth inning. Dodgers, though, in the spotlight with Shohei Ohtani not doing the pitching, at least for the foreseeable future. How does that affect the MVP race? ESPN's Jesse Rogers and our Buster Olney.
2: You texted me last week asking about what is it going to take for PCA, Pete Armstrong, to get in the MVP conversation. And we were going back and forth about how it would be that Ohtani would regress as a pitcher. It's wide open now, Jesse.
3: Yeah, if he has another month like he did in June, whether it's now, August, September, if he can repeat one more incredible month, because that's what PCA did in June. It was unbelievable. Now we're talking about a real race. Like, you still can't take away from the outings that he had on the mound, Ohtani. But if he doesn't pitch again until, I don't know when, I mean, the playoffs or not at all.
2: Yeah, back him up to September, as the Dodgers tend to do.
3: Then he loses some points in that MVP race. Now, if he goes off offensively, he just might win it that way. But yes, at least now we can have the conversation, because when I texted you and some other people, are like, no chance. As long as Ohtani's pitching, there's no chance. Now, at least there's a chance. The PCA's year has been so impressive because he learned the strike zone seemingly overnight. He went from swinging wildly to taking walks. His OBP went up. Everything has gone up for him. He's playing great defense. He's in the team photo finally. It was a photo of one until this news about Ohtani. So at least there's a chance, but he needs to repeat another huge month.
8: Ohtani missing his start this week, working off the mound. We'll see when he's back on the mound in game action for the Dodgers. Astros hosting the Marlins on Wednesday. Houston grabbing the lead in the bottom of the eighth.
4: There goes Pena, the 1-1, and Alvarez smashes it deep to left center field, racing back on it and looking up. Hernandez, see you later! Through the archway, Yordan Alvarez, a go-ahead two-run homer, and the Astros lead 4-2. Yordan's 34th.
8: KBME, 790 AM, Astros a 5-2 win over the Marlins. Alvarez, the go-ahead home run, his 34th, third go-ahead home run this season in the eighth inning or later. He leads the American League in batting average and Major League Baseball in homers and RBI, leading in the Triple Crown categories. But what does Houston do as we approach the trade deadline? To the guys at PTI.
5: Tony, is Alvarez's stellar season reason enough for the Houston Astros to buy ahead of the August 3rd trade deadline?
7: So we have just established that the American League stinks. So even the fact that Houston is four games or five games under 500, whatever it is, that does not preclude them, that does not disqualify them from making the playoffs. As you say, the Red Sox have the third wild card spot right now. The Astros may be 4.5 behind them. But if you do the math, it's certainly doable with 70 games left, however many games are left. It's certainly doable. But the Astros are not very good. I mean, they're really not. They've won two in a row, and they're still 4-6 in their last 10. They were great, Mike. 8-10 year run.
5: They had a long run.
7: They won two World Series.
5: They did.
7: Cheating or not, I mean, they were a great team. And they had, let me just go over some of the names on most of those teams. Alex Bregman, Carlos Correa, Justin Verlander, George Springer, Kyle Tucker, Yuli Gurriel. And at the moment, the only really good player still in Houston is Jose Altuve, other than Alvarez, who got there in 2019. So, I mean, if I ran the Astros, honestly, I wouldn't be considering buying. I might consider trading Alvarez and restocking my entire team, because I think he could bring me a bonanza, and they're not very good.
5: Tony, I hear you on all of that, and it's persuasive, except for the part that this is the middle of July. There's too much season to go. The Astros can be as hot in no time as the Red Sox. They just can be. Now, I know you have to gauge the market not for the long run for October 1st, but August 3rd. So we only got, you know, two weeks before that comes up. I hear you on that. But Alvarez, Tony, he's too good for me to give up if I'm the Astros. And I'm in that jumble. By the way, they're only three games out of first place in their division. They don't have to be concerned with the Yankees and it's Tampa. It's doable,
7: but they could go the other way,
5: too.
7: I mean, they could hot or get very, very cold.
5: They can slide out of it.
7: Alvarez is having a great year. It is not quite as good as Aaron Judge's year last year, but it is certainly comparable. And Triple Crowns, as you're fond of saying, that we're in July. They're not won or lost in July. They're won and lost in September. You know, and it's not a one-man sport because, Mike, if it was a one-man game, right, Ernie Banks would have had a lot of rings. It's not a one-man game.
8: Trade deadline coming up August 3rd. 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
11: Kalen DeBoer has to win this year.
12: We obviously fell short of our goals, but there are some steps that I felt we took.
13: The big challenge for Kalen is going to be, can I fix all the issues we have on offense? But I do think they have a chance to be a good team.
8: Some lofty expectations for Alabama this season. Also, a couple of quarterbacks under consideration. Senior Austin Mack, sophomore Keelon Russell, coach Kalen DeBoer.
12: Austin, I think, will surprise people when he really gets out and runs, because he runs very well. Better, I think, than most people think. Keelon is very versatile that way, you know, has created with his legs, you know, as a high school football player. You can see it at times. It's hard to replicate when you're in practice and a guy's not live, and what that might lead to on the football field in a game. But both of them are more than capable. I think they're high-level elite quarterbacks. Fortunately, we have them both in our program, and it's going to be a competition that's going to be lead to a tough decision.
8: And as for that decision, ESPN's Heather Dinich.
14: He told our colleague Pete Thamel that he would like to make the decision by the second scrimmage to give whoever he chooses some time to work his way into that starting role, but that one of the defining factors is going to be poise and the ability to move the ball down the field. And certainly Mack's experience in the offense sets him apart a little bit, but DeBoer also said that Keelon can do things with his feet that Austin can't. They both have quick releases and can get the ball out quickly, but one of the things that they really need to do that DeBoer talked about is get that running game going, and if they can do that, that's going to help offset some pressure from whoever's named the starting quarterback.
8: And speaking of starting quarterbacks, Trinidad Chambliss back for one more year at Ole Miss.
15: Come back to Ole Miss, I feel like I wanted to stamp my legacy there. I feel like it was unfinished business, and you know, things that GM should know about me is I feel like each year out, I feel like I've, you know, ultimately gotten better, you know. Whether it was at Ferris State and now here at Ole Miss, and I'm the ultimate competitor, put my head down and do whatever it takes to win.
8: And Coach Pete Golding knows there's a lot of hype.
25: You know, individual accolades, in my opinion, come from team success. And so that was a body of work, I think, from last season for both those guys to have really, really unique individual years because of a lot of our really, really good players around them. And I think they'd be the first ones to tell you that. But I do think, you know, a lot of these guys are putting a lot in, and they're working extremely hard, and we demand a lot out of them, that there are some of these individual awards for them that are important to them. And it's not going to take away from what they need to do to win the football game. And I think five will be the first one to tell you that. If we need to throw it 60 times to win, let's throw it 60 times to win. And so, you know, your concern always outside looking in is, hey, does this become a distraction? Those two are wired the right way, right? And so I'm not concerned with how they're going to practice and how they're going to prepare. They're going to do everything that they can to win the football game. And they know that's based on their preparation.
8: SEC Media Days putting the conference in the football spotlight this week. Spotlight on one person in the final minute on Wednesday. That's next. SportsCenter All Night continues. It's ESPN Radio.
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38: This is Cy Harris trying to get it back to Clark. Caitlin Clark is perfect. 5 for 5 from outside tonight. 17 and counting for CC.
6: It's filthy.
39: And the thing is, you got a player in Diamond Miller who has got range 6'1", trying to come out and close out with a hand in the face. It doesn't matter.
38: 6:20 to go in our third quarter.
39: Caitlin Clark. How does she do it? The circus shot finish and the foul. And Diamond Miller is a versatile, long, strong defender, blanketing her, trying to do everything she can to show resistance.
8: USA Network with the game as the Fever blow out the sun, 123-88. Indiana tying the largest home win in team history. Caitlin Clark, 27 points in the win.
0: Caitlin, franchise record in scoring. What made you most proud about this win?
1: Yeah, I thought we just started off really well, and we kind of have got off to a couple slow starts in our last couple games, so that was a focus coming in for us tonight, and I thought we shared the ball really well. We played up tempo, and then obviously everybody just had one of those nights where the ball was going through the hoop, and I thought we finished well too.
0: Another double-double for you. How were you able to pick apart the defense?
1: Yeah, I mean, I think just playing up tempo, playing in transition, trying to find my teammates early. Obviously, with the way we're able to make shots, it really opens the floor. Makes it really hard to guard when everybody's knocking shots down. So just really proud of the group, and it's fun to see a lot of people get in and contribute.
0: All-Star weekend is coming up. What are you most looking forward to?
1: About the All-Star game? I think I like Chicago. It's a good city. But I'll be excited to get back here with my team, too, and keep this rolling. I think we're playing good basketball right now.
0: Thanks, Caitlin.
8: All-Star game coming up on Saturday, ABC and Disney+. Meanwhile, on Wednesday, Wings fire. Wings with Paige Bueckers back on the court.
2: Portland's going to need to get a defensive stop here. They got themselves back into this thing. Ogunbowale out to Bueckers. Sidestep the three. Connects. Ice in the veins of the Wings.
8: Wings go on to a 101-97 win over the Fire. Jessica Shepherd, 18 points, 15 rebounds, 10 assists. Only player in WNBA history with multiple games of 15, 15, and 10. Fifth career triple-double, second most all-time behind Alyssa Thomas. Fourth triple-double this season. Everybody else in the WNBA has one combined. Wings get the win on Wednesday. Mercury, 86-82 win over the Sparks, who have a five-game losing streak going into the All-Star break. 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
8: WNBA. 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
3: You have to talk and communicate so that you're not caught again. Oh my goodness. Austin with the cleanup and a chance to regain the lead.
27: Number four.
8: Baseball. Tigers beat the Cubs, getting most of the offense thanks to a green light on a 3-0 pitch. 97 won the ticket.
4: 3-0 pitch, high fly ball, left center field, deep, back, Kroliking up, gone! Ha! You Lee! Three run, two out, three run home run, 4-1 Tigers. In the fourth.
27: Number three.
8: Max Muncy goes 1-for-5, but the one puts L.A. in front en route to their win over the Phillies. AM 570, L.A. Sports.
4: First pitch. Muncy flies the ball left center field. This one's back, and it is out of here. Max Muncy with his third go-ahead homer of the road trip. And this one, number 229, as a Dodger, that pushes him past the Penguin on the franchise home run list.
27: Number two.
8: Back to the W. Liberty, a 10-1 run in the final minute to beat Chicago. Sabrina Ionescu had 9 of the 10 points. Fox 5, New York.
5: Out of bounds play here. They hit Sabrina. She shoots another three. Oh, my goodness! In Sabrina, we trust. In Sabrina, we trust. Get her the rock. Liberty down 3 here. 23 seconds left. SDA in trouble. Looks at Sabrina Ionescu, the hot hand. Tries to create space. Attacks the lane instead. It gets the hand one. Sabrina Ionescu. Another timely bucket.
27: Number one.
8: They couldn't sweep the doubleheader against Baltimore, but they won the opener to match the franchise record win streak. WEEI.
4: 1-1. Chapman throws. Alonso swings and rips one. Too short. Backhanded by Chang. He plants. He throws to first. In time! Ball game over! The Red Sox have tied the record. Going back to 1901. 15 wins in a row. They win it here today, 6-3. There is magic in the air at Fenway Park.
8: They dropped the second half of the doubleheader, so the losing streak is at one. Rays, a 4-2 win over the Blue Jays, who've lost four straight. Twins, 10-6 over the Guardians. Nationals all over Colorado.
7: Berg gets set to the belt. The slim right-hander now delivers. Breaking ball hammered high in the air to right center field. This is way back there. It's got a shot out by the fence. It is gone! Luis Garcia Jr. with a two-run homer into the Nationals bullpen. 5-0 Washington.
8: Nationals Radio Network, Washington with an 8-0 shutout of Colorado Brewers. 4-3 over the Mets, who now have 60 losses in 103 games this season. Royals 5-4 over the Giants. Salvador Perez home run number 317, tying Hall of Famer George Brett for the most in franchise history. Another franchise record was tied yesterday. That's next. SportsCenter All Night continues. It's ESPN Radio.
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27: Coming up on SportsCenter All Night. The Red Sox go for history against the Orioles at Fenway.
19: 0-1 is
20: swung on and driven into right field. Duran has doubled into the corner at least. One run in with Contreras. Durbin being waved around. Duran into third with a head first slide. Two run triple.
27: SEC Media Days take center stage in Tampa.
6: A couple of years ago, we all said there's no way Texas A&M would spend $76 million to fire Jimbo Fisher. I'm not suggesting Kalen DeBoer will be fired. I frankly think they're going to have a good season. But if this program falls badly, they'll find the $70 million to get rid of him.
27: The rich get richer as Nafisa Collier returns to the league-leading links.
19: Courtney Williams weaving into the front court. Nafisa Collier, one dribble pull-up. That's good. And welcome back, Queen Fee. First bucket of the day in her season debut.
27: Plus, how hot is deceit in a city of brotherly love?
21: I feel like for 2026, and I'm along the lines of Chris Canty in this life, if Nick Sirianni doesn't make the playoffs and this offense looks god-awful, there is a question, is he going to be the head coach moving forward?
22: How things were going to unfold, and you'd be kicked out of our team meeting. I swear, like, you're lucky I'm not going to throw this freaking podium right now. Like, it drives me crazy.
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8: 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It's a run that we've seen for good chunk of July. Started prior to the All-Star break. They picked up where they left off when the season resumed last weekend. And Wednesday, Boston was riding a 14-game win streak.
23: 0-1 is
20: swung on and driven into right field. He did it again. Durant has doubled into the corner at least. One run in with Contreras. Durbin being waved around. Durant into third with a head first slide. Two-run triple. And it is 4-0 Red Sox.
8: A four-run bottom of the first, and Boston was still leading by three in the ninth.
23: 1-1. Chapman throws. Alonso swings and rips one. Too short. Backhanded by Chang. He plants. He throws to first. In time! Ball game over! The Red Sox have tied the record going back to 1901. 15 wins in a row. They win it here today, 6-3. There is magic in the air at Fenway Park.
8: Talaton on WEEI, 93.7 FM, 6-3. Red Sox beat the Orioles in the opener of the doubleheader. 15 straight wins, matching the longest win streak in franchise history. Back in 1946, Red Sox, first American League team with a 15-game win streak or longer since 2017, when Cleveland won 22 straight. As for the back end of the doubleheader, Boston was obviously going for a 16th straight win.
24: Orioles now away from a very important victory for them. The pitch. A looper to right, caught by Holiday, and that's your ball game. And that's where the winning streak ends for Boston. At 15 games, stopped by the Orioles, and Baltimore grabs a 4-2 road trip out of the gate in the second half. A 5-1 win at Fenway.
23: Here's Duran, who lines one to second, caught by Holiday, and the ball game is over. So the win streak ends at 15, and they do.
25: The fans are clapping as the Red Sox come off the field.
23: And they should. What a run it's been, and we got a season again.
8: That's how it sounded in Boston on WEEI. Of course, a little different in Baltimore on WBAL. Orioles with the 5-1 win in Game 2 of the doubleheader as the Red Sox 15-game win streak is snapped. Their first loss since July 1st. Red Sox manager Chad Tracy.
26: We just won 15 games in a row, and I think all of us knew that, like, that's going to end at some point. It just happened to end tonight, so they're already refocused. I wanted to go in and talk to the team, and Sonny and Wilson were already handling it. I'll leave that message for in there. The focus is there now on, you know, that's behind us, and the big thing is if we continue to play baseball that way, regardless of how many wins in a row, like, we're going to win a heck of a lot more than we lose, so that's the focus now. But, no, I think everybody knew, like, it's going to end at some point. It happened to end tonight, and now we got to refocus.
8: You may be asking yourself, what was the last team to lose a 15-game win streak or more in the second half of a doubleheader? Well, that was the Cubs against the Brooklyn Dodgers back in 1936. It was also a 15-game win streak that was snapped that day as well. Red Sox, though, been on a hot streak. ESPN analyst David Ross.
0: First of all, it's hard as heck to win both sides of a doubleheader, right?
1: Yeah.
0: But when you listen to Chad Tracy talk right there, and his veterans, Wilson Contreras and Sonny Gray, are already calling a meeting like, hey, flush that. Mm. How tight this group has become under him. He deserves a lot of credit. Everybody's playing their role. The pitching's been excellent, which keeps you in every ball game. Timely hitting, but how close they are pulling for one another, as you can see, and listen to him. They've been spectacular. When guys are coming through up and down the lineup, and it's a different guy every night, that's a sign of a really good team. And the back end of that bullpen with Garrett Whitlock and Aroldis Chapman, these guys are locked down. So they've shortened the game with those two guys, and timely hitting is how you get in this situation.
2: They lose here. They get a day off before staying at Fenway facing the Blue Jays. How does Chad Tracy bottle this up and keep 15 of 16 is a heck of a run? How do you keep playing winning baseball now that you have a little time to exhale?
0: Yeah, when I was manager, I tried to stay out of the way in these moments, right? The players got it. Managers just keep things as status quo. They've got good leadership like we talked about, and they're getting timely hitting. The pitching staff is so good under Andrew Bailey. These guys are right where they need to be. Everything stays the same. I know he started to kind of back off some of the batting practice, let these guys rest. They've been on this good run. It's emotional draining. You hear Fenway right now rocking. The energy these guys are feeling from their fans is so contagious. And when you've won 20 out of 23 like they had on this run, that's when you know it's a good team and just stay out of the way.
8: Orioles with a 5-1 win in Game 2. Baltimore now 11-5 in July, second best in baseball behind the Red Sox. Red Sox entered their hot streak, 11 games under 500, 37-48 on the season. The trade deadline now approaching in a week and a half. Now what? The ESPN insider Tim Kirchen.
3: They're right in the middle of it now. A month ago, they were 32-46. They've gone from big-time sellers at the trade deadline to now big-time buyers at the deadline because they're in the playoffs at the moment. They are the third wildcard team. This is one of the most stunning turnarounds I've ever seen. And now they're going to go get somebody to help their club. I mean, they were 23rd in runs scored going into today and 28th in home runs. So Luis Arraez, who's going to move, the Giants are going to move him. He's affordable and he's a really good hitter. He makes sense for so many teams. But the Red Sox, again, they only have 95 homers going into today. They need a power bat more, even more than they need a guy who can get on base. Hunter Goodman's out there. We'll see if the Rockies move him. Zach Neto may be on the move. The Red Sox are going to do something because they're right in the middle of this now.
8: 15-1 in their last 16. SportsCenter All Night, ESPN Radio. Tigers may also be in a quandary as the trade deadline approaches August 3rd, given the future of Tarek Skubal. Detroit with another win on Wednesday.
4: 3-0 pitch, high fly ball, left center field, deep, back, Kroliking up, gone! Ha! You Lee! Three-run, two-out, three-run home run, 4-1 Tigers in the fourth.
8: 97-1 the ticket. The key point of that home run came in the first couple seconds of what you heard.
4: 3-0 pitch.
8: Yeah, 3-0 pitch. Third time this season the Tigers have homered on a 3-0 count. Most in the American League, second most in Major League Baseball. Nationals have actually done it four times. Tigers, a 5-1 win over the Cubs. Spencer Torkelson, 2-for-3, scored three times. He hit a home run. Five of his 10 hits in July have been home runs.
5: We're just staying in the fight. I think we show up every single day expecting to win, and that's what winning teams do, is they find different ways to win, and we're getting contributions from everybody.
0: You guys have led all of baseball in home runs since the month of June. Give me that secret, because I couldn't hit a lick. I want to know what you guys are doing. What's the secret sauce in just putting those balls over the fence?
5: I feel like we're just getting good pitches to hit. We're not missing a lot of them. It's a group effort, stringing some nice at-bats together. It's just getting that good pitch to hit and putting your A swing on it and not missing it.
2: Your manager keeps it a buck. AJ Hinch said before this series, we've been playing game sevens since May, talking about whether or not you guys will be buyers or sellers, and a two-time Cy Young winner, Tarek Skubal, may be outbound. Where have you felt that urgency in the clubhouse in the last month or so?
5: It was a pretty bad May, if I recall. So, it's been a must win for for a while now, and you know, I feel like this team thrives under that type of pressure. But yeah, I mean, I feel like this team finds different ways to win. We pull for each other, and we just show up every single day, you know, trying to give our best.
1: As you string those wins together, and you see the writing on the wall, trying to get back into this wild card picture, what then is the hope for you all as far as just the day-to-day success rate? What does that look like for y'all?
5: Now we're trying to win every single day. Feels like we have to win a lot. I mean, we're still in this hunt. We want to make, you know, people have some tough decisions. We want to make those decisions tough on guys. So, you know, I think this team's doing a great job doing that, beating good teams. Everyone's doing their part right now.
8: Spencer Torkelson with SportsCenter after the Tigers' 5-1 win over the Cubs. Tigers are 10-5 in July. They're 4.5 games back of a wild card spot. ESPN analyst David Ross.
0: This is the time you want to send a message to your front office. Like, we're playing well. Give us that piece at the deadline we need, whether that's, you know, getting rid or keeping Tarik Skubal.
2: And A.J. Hinch earlier this week said, we've been playing Game 7 since May. If you were in a clubhouse or managing a clubhouse, would you be that honest with both the players and the media about the stakes?
0: Yeah, well, it's out there. You know the guys are talking about it. It's in the media everywhere. So kind of just getting that out in the air and kind of saying, yeah, this is real. We've got to prove to the front office. I've been in that seat. You want to

0: Muncy flies the ball left center field. This one's back, and it is out of here! Max Muncy with his third go-ahead homer of the road trip. And this one, number 229, as a Dodger, that pushes him past the Penguin on the franchise home run list. Freeman, Betts, Hernandez on the bases. On a 1-2, Edmund lines it into the right center field gap. This one is going to go all the way to the wall, and Tommy Edman has unloaded the bases. Now he's going for three. He has it without a throw. A bases-clearing triple. And now a 9-3 Dodger lead.
1: Dodgers beat the Phillies 9-5, AM 570 LA Sports for LA. 19th win this season when they've trailed by multiple runs. That's the most in baseball. They improved to 34-19 on the road this season. Best record in baseball, as you heard, Max Muncy. Home run number 229 with the Dodgers passing Ron Say for fifth in franchise history. Braves using a big eighth inning against the Padres.
2: Righty deals the 2-2. Ozzie down the right field line. May fall in. That's a fair ball down the line. Turning and burning around third. Hicklin. He scores. Throw goes to third base. That's not in time. And Ozzie Albies makes it 4-1 on that humpback liner down the right field line.
1: 680 the Fan. Braves a 7-6 win over the Padres. They score six times in the eighth inning. Tie for their second most in an inning this season. Teams combined for 11 runs over the last 2.5 innings after entering the bottom of the eighth, tied at 1. Braves win it 7-6. Sports Center all night, ESPN Radio, WNBA. The W and its Players Association holding a video conference this week discussing a number of issues, including recent racist, hateful, and abusive messages directed at players, according to a statement that the WNBA released on Wednesday. The call coming at the request of the union. In the statement, they say, quote, the discussion marks the beginning of ongoing dialogue, and we're united in our commitment to building on this work together. They've been dealing with aggressive levels of abuse toward players. It's been a priority for the WNBA in recent years, including the No Space for Hate platform last season. Part of that program includes using AI technology that players can use to filter out hateful comments. And then when harassment does escalate, the WNBA security office launches an investigation. On the court, Nafisa Collier back in action.
3: Courtney Williams waving into the front court. Nafisa Collier, one dribble pull up. That's good. And welcome back, Queen Feet. First bucket of the day in her season debut.
4: Oh, early post up. Collier up top over Quaje Johnson and one. And Collier, 15 points.
5: And this is the matchup Minnesota would want inside.
1: WNBA League pass, Nafisa Collier, 24 points, 10 rebounds as the Lynx beat the Storm 86-76. Collier with 24-10 in her season debut after missing the first 27 with an ankle injury. Her coach, Cheryl Reeve.
6: First of all, I thought we did a great job managing the minutes, sticking to it. She'll tell you those first 3 minutes were the hardest of all the minutes she played. All right, just adrenaline and then adrenaline crash and then felt great in the second half. But I told the others that we didn't want to focus on Fee being out there. We just wanted to play like we've been playing, and Fee will find her way in and fit in. And that's exactly what she did. She found her spot. She's just a really good basketball player. And second half, we did a little bit more. Putting her in actions as she got a little more comfortable. And, you know, it was probably above anything I could have expected. Interesting that number 24 scores 24 on her return. So I like that a lot.
1: Collier becoming the first player in Lynx history with a 20-point double-double and multiple season debuts. Lynx with the win. That's now seven straight. Getting loud in Kansas City. That's next. SportsCenter All Night continues. It's ESPN Radio.
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15: 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Kansas City Chiefs unveiling its first renderings for a new stadium in Kansas that's set to open for the 2031 season. One of the main aspects of the design, the architecture firm in Kansas City says that the $3 billion fully enclosed dome will feature a ceiling that's translucent and it'll be loud. 70,000 seats. Built with the intention of amplifying crowd noise, a request that the team has heard from several season ticket holders in multiple surveys. It was back in 2014 Arrowhead regained the Guinness World Record for loudest stadium after fans in Seattle broke that record. And the Kansas City Chiefs want to maintain that and take it back with their new stadium. To New York, new coach John Harbaugh had a message for rookies in their amphitheater meeting setting.
16: Welcome, man. Good to see everybody here. Excited?
17: Yes, sir.
16: A little nervous?
17: Nope.
16: Huh? A little nervous? I'm a little nervous, man. I'm nervous. Excited, nervous, you know? Nervous like you're full of game almost, Nathan. Give me the sick kick off. standing up here in front of the New York Giants. The New York Giants. It's the New York Giants sitting in this room. The New York Giants. Wow, it's an honor. It's an honor to stand in front of this room right now. And I know those coaches back there feel the same way, right, coaches?
8: Sergio.
16: It's an honor, man. We've been working, haven't we? We've been working early and we're late getting ready for today. Today. Sitting in this chair, this seat, getting to work, getting started, our beginning. Because this is where it all begins, together.
15: Heartfelt message from the Giants' new coach, but did it really come across that way earlier on ESPN Radio on Amber and Ian?
17: Did he just talk to his brother Jim? Because that sounded more like a Jim Harbaugh than a John Harbaugh. That was very high school-y. I'm telling you, that took me back to high school. That's what that did.
18: To be honest,
17: I cringed. I cringed when I watched it, and I was cringing when I listened to it. Because when you watch it, you see the players like zoning out like, what? Yeah, we know we're the New York Giants, coach. I mean, I just...
18: Yeah, but they are rookies. This is a welcome to the NFL. Officially here. You're playing for the New York Giants. You're not just playing for anybody. You're playing for the New York Giants. That's what he's trying to do.
17: I know.
18: And I get it. In that moment, all your dreams have come true. You are officially here. You are officially part of not just any organization, but the New York Giants.
17: Not the Jets.
18: Exactly. Now, does that resonate the same with everybody in that room when a lot of them were very young the last time the New York Giants were great? I mean, they were alive, obviously, during Eli Manning.
17: You saw the look on
18: Manning,
17: their faces?
18: But it was a while ago now, and we're talking about young dudes. So does the New York Giants brand resonate with them the same way? I don't know. But they are there, and they're rookies. And so I can understand what he's doing. See, you and I had the opposite reactions here. I normally cringe when I hear coaches do any of these sorts of speeches. I hate the rah-rah crap. I would have been terrible at playing sports because I hate that.
17: That was high school-y. That was be aggressive. Be aggressive.
18: So I don't think it was like that.
17: Come on, John.
15: And then, speaking of the Giants, there's the backflip over the weekend from running back Cam Scatabo, which he didn't quite land. John Harbaugh said his reaction was, quote, dude, at least stick it. Land the thing if you're going to do it. Scatabo's reaction?
19: I'm going to address the elephant. I will not hurt myself before the season. Something new. So what happened was, I don't know if you guys know WWE or not, those floors are bouncy. So when I took off, I was midair, like, holy cow, I'm not going to land this. I'm way too high. Landed, but it had too much cushion. It wasn't a stiff, firm ground.
15: And Scatabue did come out unscathed. Did suffer a fractured tibia and right ankle dislocation in October. ESPN analyst Lewis Riddick.
20: John's doing exactly what a good CEO is supposed to do. Like, he's trying to like calm the flames down, calm down the rhetoric about Cam Scott, because that's what he's trying to do. I promise you. Underneath, he's going, what in the hell are you doing? How many things could have gone wrong right there? I don't care. Like, look, for someone who didn't have a surgically repaired lower body, lower leg injury, something could have went wrong here. Look, we need to stop making excuses for stuff like this when we're talking about professionals whose livelihood is their lower extremities in particular, and just, you know, and chalking it up to just let them live, let them be themselves. We like individuals. There's no harm in that. Yeah, actually there is, because he is beholden to his teammates, the organization, you know, the expectations that are associated with this football team.
15: Scatabue does remain on pace to join his teammates at training camp. The veterans report next week on the 28th. 15 and done. That's next. Sports Center All Night. It's ESPN Radio.
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1: Tafisa Collier with a double-double in a Lynx win in her season debut after being out with her ankle injury. Major League Baseball cracking down on pitch clock issues as Yankees shortstop Jose Caballero found out. The win streak extends to 15 for Boston and then ends at 15 for Boston.
2: Here's Duran, who lines one to second, caught by Holiday, and the ball game is over. So the win streak ends at 15, and they do.
3: The fans are clapping as the Red Sox come off the field.
2: And they should. What a run it's been, and we got a season again.
1: Red Sox and Orioles wind up splitting their doubleheader on Wednesday. The call on WEEI. Boston won the first game, drops the second, so the win streak ends at 15. Red Sox manager Chad Tracy.
4: I just think they're, it's something to be proud of, you know. I mean, the big thing is, like, the 2026 Red Sox are at the top of the list as far as a winning streak is concerned. That's a pretty cool accomplishment. But what happened within it, you know, the way that the identity of the team changed within it is most important, you know. Like, all right, what created that? We're very aware of the quality of the at-bats, the starts, the bullpen work, and the things that we did. It's like, if that's who we are as a team and we keep doing that, we're going to win games, you know. We're going to have a chance to win on a nightly basis. So I think it not only did we run off 15 wins, but we found who we are when we're a good baseball team and what we do.
1: Putting together a win streak like that, not easy, and it ends in a doubleheader. ESPN analyst David Ross.
5: Well, it feels like you're never going to lose, and it's just such a good feeling. You come to the ballpark, you got extra energy, and these games, they carry over, you know, that they help you stay on kind of a roll. You feel like you can come back, you stay engaged the entire game. It really feels like you're never going to lose. You're going to find a way to come back. Somebody's going to get the big hit. And on the other side, when you're losing, like some of these teams this year that have kind of gone on these losing streak, multi-game losing streaks, it feels like you're never going to win one again. So this is one of those things that can really bring a lot of belief, and you're trying to convince your front office to buy, and these are great moments when you're in these kind of markets and you get on this kind of run. A lot of fun going on right now in Boston.
6: It is that. 15's enough. It doesn't matter. They're still going to feel momentum moving forward.
5: Well, yeah, and in the doubleheader, you've got to chalk it up to it's hard to win both sides of the doubleheader, both games of the doubleheader. It's just, you know, it's going to come back to the pack, and you're usually using a starter or some relievers in there that don't have big league time or in Triple A for a reason, and you know you're trying to sit a guy and not wear out your guys that have been playing really good, and your lineup's going to be a little bit weaker in an area. Probably, unless you've got a really good matchup that happens to work out in a platoon situation.
1: 15-game win streak ties the Red Sox franchise record, and it ends at 15. SportsCenter All Night, ESPN Radio. Pirates and Yankees also playing a doubleheader on Wednesday. Game one.
7: The 3-1. Bryce Harper. Exclamation point for Ben Rice.
1: Extends his hit streak to 13 games with his 30th homer of the year. Longest active hit streak in baseball right now. That came in the 7th inning, tying the game. Then the Pirates and Yankees would go to the 10th.
7: Pitch is swung on, lined into left, fought fast down for a hit, smothered by Bellinger, and it kicks away from him. Nick Gonzalez easily in to score, and Jared Triolo comes through with a big hit in the 10th to put the Pirates in the lead 4-3.
8: Yeah, that's a huge hit.
1: And the Pirates go on to a 5-3 win in the opener. Sports Radio 93.7 The Fan. Garrett Cole setting season high in innings pitched and strikeouts. 24th game with double-digit strikeouts and no walks. He had 11 strikeouts in his 7 innings of work in the Yankees' 10-inning loss to the Pirates in Game 1. As for Game 2...
9: Volpe lines that to left field of AC. Dominguez being waved home. Here's the throw. Not in time. Hits an RBI single from Volpe. And with 2 outs, the Yankees get 2 big hits, and it's 2-0.
1: Yes, Network with the call. 2-0 would be the final. Max Fried goes 5, striking out 7, allowing 1 hit in his first game since May 13th because of his left elbow issues. ESPN analyst Tim Kirkchen.
10: He's a number one starting pitcher, and when he comes back healthy, their starting pitching can match almost any team in baseball. When you can go Garrett Cole, Max Fried, Cam Schlittler, Will Warren in your rotation, that's what they're going to need to have, because they're not getting Aaron Judge back anytime soon, which means they're not going to score as many runs as we're used to the Yankees doing. So they need Max Fried to be really good when he comes back, and he's such a polished pitcher. He's such a veteran pitcher, pitched in the postseason several times. If he's sharp, their pitching can match just about any team in baseball.
11: And offensively is where they've struggled a little bit since Judge has been out. You haven't seen the slug be there, but Ben Rice, big home run today, get them back in it, not able to pull it out. But hit Judge, Stanton, they're going to need those big boppers that we're used to seeing, but Max Fried really helps out a lot. Going to be able to throw up some zeros, one of the best in the game.
1: And the Yankees get the win over the Pirates. Yankees shortstop Jose Caballero, though, targeted by Major League Baseball, sparking a bit of a discussion. Baseball doesn't like his routine of waiting to acknowledge the pitcher just before the pitch clock reaches 8 seconds. So MLB telling umpires Wednesday to rein him in. And they did that. Gave Caballero a pitch clock violation in the sixth inning. Led to a strikeout and the ejection of the hitting coach. Quote, "He's one of those guys I would yell out from the dugout," said Aaron Boone Wednesday morning. "He was a pest and I didn't like it." That, of course, when he was on the opposing team. Aaron Boone didn't like that. Now, he's in his dugout. He's got to stick up for him. SportsCenter All Night, ESPN Radio. Cubs falling to the Tigers 5-1 on Wednesday. Dodgers a 9-5 win over the Phillies. Dodgers with their 19th win this season after trailing by multiple runs. Max Muncy, go-ahead, 2-run home run in the sixth inning. Dodgers, though, in the spotlight with Shohei Ohtani not doing the pitching, at least for the foreseeable future. How does that affect the MVP race? ESPN's Jesse Rogers and our Buster Olney.
12: You texted me last week asking about what is it going to take for PCA, Pete Armstrong, to get in the MVP conversation. And we're going back and forth about how it would be that Ohtani would regress as a pitcher. It's wide open now, Jesse.
13: Yeah, if he has another month like he did in June, whether it's now, August, September, if he can repeat one more incredible month, because that's what PCA did in June, it was unbelievable. Now we're talking about a real race. Like, you still can't take away from the outings that he had on the mound, Ohtani. But if he doesn't pitch again until, I don't know when, I mean, the playoffs or not at all.
12: Yeah, back him up to September, as the Dodgers tend to do.
13: Then he loses some points in that MVP race. Now, if he goes off offensively, he just might win it that way. But yes, at least now we can have the conversation, because when I texted you and some other people, are like, no chance. As long as Ohtani's pitching, there's no chance. Now, at least there's a chance. The PCA's year has been so impressive because he learned the strike zone seemingly overnight. He went from swinging wildly to taking walks. His OBP went up. Everything has gone up for him. He's playing great defense. He's in the team photo finally. It was a photo of one until this news about Ohtani. So at least there's a chance, but he needs to repeat another huge month.
1: Ohtani missing his start this week, working off the mound. We'll see when he's back on the mound in game action for the Dodgers. Astros hosting the Marlins on Wednesday. Houston grabbing the lead in the bottom of the eighth.
14: There goes Pena, the 1-1, and Alvarez smashes it deep to left center field, racing back on it and looking up. Hernandez, see you later! Through the archway, Yordan Alvarez, a go-ahead two-run homer, and the Astros lead 4-2. Yordan's 34th.
1: KBME, 790 AM, Astros a 5-2 win over the Marlins. Alvarez, the go-ahead home run, his 34th, third go-ahead home run this season in the eighth inning or later. He leads the American League in batting average and Major League Baseball in homers and RBI, leading in the Triple Crown categories. But what does Houston do as we approach the trade deadline to the guys at PTI?
15: Tony, is Alvarez's stellar season reason enough for the Houston Astros to buy ahead of the August 3rd trade deadline?
16: So we have just established that the American League stinks. So even the fact that Houston is 4 games or 5 games under 500, whatever it is, that does not preclude them, that does not disqualify them from making the playoffs. As you say, the Red Sox have the third wild card spot right now. The Astros may be 4.5 behind them. But if you do the math, it's certainly doable with 70 games left, however many games are left. It's certainly doable. But the Astros are not very good. I mean, they're really not. They've won 2 in a row, and they're still 4-6 in their last 10. They were great, Mike. 8 to 10 year run.
15: They had a long run.
16: They won 2 World Series.
15: They did.
16: Cheating or not, I mean, they were a great team. And they had, let me just go over some of the names on most of those teams. Alex Bregman, Carlos Correa, Justin Verlander, George Springer, Kyle Tucker, Yuli Gurriel. And at the moment, the only really good player still in Houston is Jose Altuve, other than Alvarez, who got there in 2019. So, I mean, if I ran the Astros, honestly, I wouldn't be considering buying. I might consider trading Alvarez and restocking my entire team because I think he could bring me a bonanza, and they're not very good.
15: Tony, I hear you on all of that, and it's persuasive, except for the part that this is the middle of July. There's too much season to go. The Astros can be as hot in no time as the Red Sox. They just can be. Now, I know you have to gauge the market not for the long run for October 1st, but August 3rd. So we only got, you know, two weeks before that comes up. I hear you on that. But Alvarez, yeah. Tony, he's too good for me to give up if I'm the Astros. And I'm in that jumble. By the way, they're only 3 games out of first place in their division. They don't have to be concerned with the Yankees and
16: it's
15: Tampa. It's very doable.
16: It's doable, but they could go the other way,
15: they
16: too.
15: Could.
16: I mean, they could
15: they
16: get
15: could.
16: Hot or get very, very
15: they
16: close.
15: They can slide out of it.
16: Alvarez is having a great year. It is not quite as good as Aaron Judge's year last year, but it is certainly comparable. And Triple Crowns, as you're fond of saying, that were in July. They're not won or lost in July. They're won and lost in September. You know, and it's not a one-man sport because, Mike, if it was a one-man game, right? Ernie Banks would have had a lot of rings. It's not a one-man game.
1: Trade deadline coming up August 3rd. 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
17: Kay Underwood has to win this year.
18: We obviously fell short of our goals, but there are some steps that I felt we took.
19: The big challenge for Kalen is going to be, can I fix all the issues we have on offense? But I do think they have a chance to be a good team.
1: Some lofty expectations for Alabama this season. Also, a couple of quarterbacks under consideration. Senior Austin Mack, sophomore Keelon Russell, coach Kalen DeBoer.
18: Austin, I think, will surprise people when he really gets out and runs, because he runs very well. Better, I think, than most people think. Keelon is very versatile that way, you know, has created with his legs, you know, as a high school football player. You can see it at times. It's hard to replicate when you're in practice and a guy's not live, and what that might lead to on the football field in a game. But both of them are more than capable. I think they're high-level elite quarterbacks. Fortunately, we have them both in our program, and it's going to be a competition that's going to be lead to a tough decision.
1: And as for that decision, ESPN's Heather Dinich.
20: He told our colleague Pete Thamel that he would like to make the decision by the second scrimmage to give whoever he chooses some time to work his way into that starting role, but that one of the defining factors is going to be poise and the ability to move the ball down the field. And certainly Mack's experience in the offense sets him apart a little bit, but DeBoer also said that Keelon can do things with his feet that Austin can't. They both have quick releases and can get the ball out quickly, but one of the things that they really need to do that DeBoer talked about is get that running game going, and if they can do that, that's going to help offset some pressure from whoever's named the starting quarterback.
1: And speaking of starting quarterbacks, Trinidad Chambliss back for one more year at Ole Miss.
21: Come back to Ole Miss, I feel like I wanted to stamp my legacy there. I feel like it was unfinished business, and you know, things that GM should know about me is I feel like each year and each year out, I feel like I've, you know, ultimately gotten better, you know. Whether it was at Ferris State and now here at Ole Miss, and I'm the ultimate competitor. Put my head down and do whatever it takes to win.
1: And Coach Pete Golding knows there's a lot of hype.
22: You know, individual accolades, in my opinion, come from team success. And so that was a body of work, I think, from last season for both those guys to have really, really unique individual years because of a lot of our really, really good players around them. And I think they'd be the first ones to tell you that. But I do think, you know, a lot of these guys are putting a lot in, and they're working extremely hard, and we demand a lot out of them, that there are some of these individual awards for them that are important to them. And it's not going to take away from what they need to do to win the football game. And I think five will be the first one to tell you that if we need to throw it 60 times to win, let's throw it 60 times to win. And so, you know, your concern always outside looking in is, hey, does this become a distraction? Those two are wired the right way. Right. And so I'm not concerned with how they're going to practice and how they're going to prepare. They're going to do everything that they can to win the football game. And they know that's based on their preparation.
1: SEC Media Days putting the conference in the football spotlight this week. Spotlight on one person in the final minute on Wednesday. That's next. SportsCenter All Night continues. It's ESPN Radio.
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24: 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Giancarlo Stanton and the American League with one swing has tied it up.
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24: 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Leaping and he caught it. Out of here. Mookie Betts. 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
24: 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Ben Rice, a two-run shot.
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1: 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WNBA All-Star Game coming up this weekend, Wednesday, leading into the break. 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
33: This is Cy Harris trying to get it back to Clark. Caitlin Clark is perfect. Five
4: for 5 from outside tonight. 17 and counting for CC.
5: It's filthy. And the thing is, you got a player in Diamond Miller who has got range 6-1 trying to come out and close out with a hand in the face. It doesn't matter.
6: 6:20 to go in our third quarter.
4: Caitlin Clark. How does she do it? The circus shot finish and the foul.
5: And Diamond Miller is a versatile, long, strong defender, blanketing her, trying to do everything she can to show resistance.
1: USA Network with the game as the Fever blow out the Sun 123-88. Indiana tying the largest home win in team history. Caitlin Clark, 27 points in the win.
7: Caitlin, franchise record in scoring. What made you most proud about this win?
8: Yeah, I thought we just started off really well, and we kind of have got off to a couple slow starts in our last couple games, so that was a focus coming in for us tonight, and I thought we shared the ball really well. We played up tempo, and then obviously everybody just had one of those nights where the ball was going through the hoop, and I thought we finished well too.
7: Another double-double for you. How were you able to pick apart the defense?
8: Yeah, I mean, I think just playing up tempo, playing in transition, trying to find my teammates early. Obviously, with the way we're able to make shots, it really opens the floor. Makes it really hard to guard when everybody's knocking shots down. So just really proud of the group, and it's fun to see a lot of people get in and contribute.
7: All-Star weekend is coming up. What are you most looking forward to?
8: About the All-Star game? I think I like Chicago. It's a good city. But I'll be excited to get back here with my team, too, and keep this rolling. I think we're playing good basketball right now.
7: Thanks, Caitlin.
1: All-Star game coming up on Saturday, ABC and Disney+. Meanwhile, on Wednesday, Wings fire. Wings with Paige Beckers back on the court.
9: Portland's going to need to get a defensive stop here. They got themselves back into this thing. Ogunbowale out to Beckers. Sidestep the three. Connects. Ice in the veins of the Wings.
1: 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Jessica Shepherd, 18 points, 15 rebounds, 10 assists. Only player in WNBA history with multiple games with 15, 15, and 10. Fifth career triple-double, second most all-time behind Alyssa Thomas. Fourth triple-double this season. Everybody else in the WNBA has one combined. Wings get the win on Wednesday. Mercury, 86-82 win over the Sparks, who have a five-game losing streak going into the All-Star break. 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
23: 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Number 5.
1: WNBA. 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
10: You have to talk and communicate so that you're not caught again.
11: Oh my goodness. Austin with the cleanup and a chance to regain the lead.
23: Number 4.
1: Baseball. Tigers beat the Cubs, getting most of the offense thanks to a green light on a 3-0 pitch. 97 won the ticket.
12: 3-0 pitch, high fly ball, left center field, deep, back, Kroliking up, gone! Ha! You lead! Three-run, two-out, three-run home run, 4-1 Tigers. In the fourth.
23: Number 3.
1: Max Muncy goes 1-for-5, but the one puts LA in front en route to their win over the Phillies. AM 570, LA Sports.
13: First pitch. Muncy flies the ball left center field. This one's back, and it is out of here. Max Muncy with his third go-ahead homer of the road trip. And this one, number 229, as a Dodger, that pushes him past the Penguin on the franchise home run list.
23: Number 2.
1: Back to the W. Liberty, a 10-1 run in the final minute to beat Chicago. Sabrina Ionescu had 9 of the 10 points. Fox 5, New York.
14: Out of bounds play here. They hit Sabrina. She shoots another 3. Oh, my goodness!
15: In Sabrina, we trust. In Sabrina, we trust. Get her the rock.
14: Liberty down 3 here. 23 seconds left. SDA in trouble. Looks at Sabrina Ionescu, the hot hand. Tries to create space. Attacks the lane instead. It gets the headline. Sabrina Ionescu. Another timely bucket.
0: number one.
1: They couldn't sweep the doubleheader against Baltimore, but they won the opener to match the franchise record win streak. WEEI.
2: 1-1. Chapman throws. Alonso swings and rips one. Too short. Back in by Chang. He plants. He throws to first. In time! Going back to 1901, 15 wins in a row. They win it here today, 6-3. There is magic in the air at Fenway Park.
1: They dropped the second half of the doubleheader, so the losing streak is at one. Rays, a 4-2 win over the Blue Jays, who've lost four straight. Twins, 10-6 over the Guardians. Nationals all over Colorado.
3: Berg gets set to the belt. The slim right-hander now delivers. Breaking ball hammered high in the air to right center field. This is way back there. It's got a shot out by the fence. It is gone! Luis Garcia Jr. with a two-run homer into the Nationals bullpen. 5-0 Washington.
1: Nationals Radio Network, Washington with an 8-0 shutout of Colorado. Brewers 4-3 over the Mets, who now have 60 losses and 103 games this season. Royals 5-4 over the Giants. Salvador Perez home run number 317, tying Hall of Famer George Brett for the most in franchise history. Another franchise record was tied yesterday. That's next. SportsCenter All Night continues. It's ESPN Radio.
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0: All night. The Red Sox go for history against the Orioles at Fenway.
35: 0-1 is
36: swung on and driven into right field. Duran has doubled into the corner at least.
33: first. One run in with Contreras. Durbin being waved around. Duran in the third with a head first slide. Two-run triple.
4: SEC Media Days take center stage in Tampa.
5: A couple of years ago, we all said there's no way Texas A&M would spend $76 million to fire Jimbo Fisher. I'm not suggesting Kalen DeBoer will be fired. I frankly think they're going to have a good season. But if this program falls badly, they'll find the $70 million to get rid of him.
4: The rich get richer as Nafisa Collier returns to the league-leading links.
6: Courtney Williams weaving into the front court. Nafisa Collier, one dribble pull-up. That's good. And welcome back, Queen Feet. First bucket of the day in her season debut.
4: Plus, how hot is the seat in the city of brotherly love?
7: I feel like for 2026, and I'm along the lines of Chris Canty in this life, if Nick Sirianni doesn't make the playoffs and this offense looks god-awful, there is a question, is he going to be the head coach moving forward?
8: How things were going to unfold, and you'd be kicked out of our team meeting. I swear, like, you're lucky I'm not going to throw this freaking podium right now. That's crazy.
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1: 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It's a run that we've seen for good chunk of July. Started prior to the All-Star break. They picked up where they left off when the season resumed last weekend. And Wednesday, Boston was riding a 14-game win streak.
9: 0-1 is
33: swung on and driven into right field. He did it again. Duran has doubled into the corner at least. One run in with Contreras. Durbin being waved around. Duran in the third with a head first slide. Two-run triple. And it is 4-0 Red Sox.
1: A four-run bottom of the first, and Boston was still leading by three in the ninth.
9: 1-1. Chapman throws. Alonso swings and rips one. Too short. Backhanded by Chang. He plants. He throws to first. In time! Ball game over! The Red Sox have tied the record going back to 1901. 15 wins in a row. They win it here today, 6-3. There is magic in the air at Fenway Park.
1: Talatana on WEEI, 93.7 FM, 6-3. Red Sox beat the Orioles in the opener of the doubleheader. 15 straight wins, matching the longest win streak in franchise history. Back in 1946, Red Sox, first American League team with a 15-game win streak or longer since 2017, when Cleveland won 22 straight. As for the back end of the doubleheader, Boston was obviously going for a 16th straight win.
10: Orioles now away from a very important victory for them. The pitch. A looper to right, caught by Holiday, and that's your ball game. And that's where the winning streak ends for Boston. At 15 games, stopped by the Orioles, and Baltimore grabs a 4-2 road trip out of the gate in the second half. A 5-1 win at Fenway.
9: Here's Duran, who lines one to second, caught by Holiday, and the ball game is over. So the win streak ends at 15, and they do.
11: The fans are clapping as the Red Sox come off the field.
9: And they should. What a run it's been, and we got a season again.
1: That's how it sounded in Boston on WEEI. Of course, a little different in Baltimore on WBAL. Orioles with the 5-1 win in Game 2 of the doubleheader as the Red Sox 15-game win streak is snapped. Their first loss since July 1st. Red Sox manager Chad Tracy.
12: We just won 15 games in a row, and I think all of us knew that, like, that's going to end at some point. It just happened to end tonight, so they're already refocused. I wanted to go in and talk to the team, and Sonny and Wilson were already handling it. I'll leave that message for in there. The focus is there now on, you know, that's behind us, and the big thing is if we continue to play baseball that way, regardless of how many wins in a row, like, we're going to win a heck of a lot more than we lose, so that's the focus now. But, no, I think everybody knew, like, it's going to end at some point. It happened to end tonight, and now we got to refocus.
1: You may be asking yourself, what was the last team to lose a 15-game win streak or more in the second half of a doubleheader? Well, that was the Cubs against the Brooklyn Dodgers back in 1936. It was also a 15-game win streak that was snapped that day as well. Red Sox, though, been on a hot streak. ESPN analyst David Ross.
2: First of all, it's hard as heck to win both sides of a doubleheader, right?
3: Yeah.
2: But when you listen to Chad Tracy talk right there, and his veterans, Wilson Contreras and Sonny Gray, are already calling a meeting like, hey, flush that. Mm. How tight this group has become under him. He deserves a lot of credit. Everybody's playing their role. The pitching's been excellent, which keeps you in every ball game. Timely hitting, but how close they are pulling for one another, as you can see, and listen to him. They've been spectacular. When guys are coming through up and down the lineup, and it's a different guy every night, that's a sign of a really good team. And the back end of that bullpen with Garrett Whitlock and Aroldis Chapman, these guys are locked down. So they've shortened the game with those two guys, and timely hitting is how you get in this situation.
13: They lose here. They get a day off before staying at Fenway facing the Blue Jays. How does Chad Tracy bottle this up and keep 15 of 16 is a heck of a run? How do you keep playing winning baseball now that you have a little time to exhale?
2: Yeah, when I was manager, I tried to stay out of the way in these moments, right? The players got it. The managers just keep things as status quo. They've got good leadership like we talked about, and they're getting timely hitting. The pitching staff is so good under Andrew Bailey. These guys are right where they need to be. Everything stays the same. I know he started to kind of back off some of the batting practice, let these guys rest. They've been on this good run. It's emotional draining. You hear Fenway right now rocking. The energy these guys are feeling from their fans is so contagious. And when you've won 20 out of 23 like they had on this run, that's when you know it's a good team and just stay out of the way.
1: Orioles with a 5-1 win in Game 2. Baltimore now 11-5 in July, second best in baseball behind the Red Sox. Red Sox entered their hot streak, 11 games under 500, 37-48 on the season. The trade deadline now approaching in a week and a half. Now what? The ESPN insider Tim Kirchen.
14: They're right in the middle of it now. A month ago, they were 32-46. They've gone from big-time sellers at the trade deadline to now big-time buyers at the deadline because they're in the playoffs at the moment. They are the third wildcard team. This is one of the most stunning turnarounds I've ever seen. And now they're going to go get somebody to help their club. I mean, they were 23rd in runs scored going into today and 28th in home runs. So Luis Arraez, who's going to move, the Giants are going to move him. He's affordable and he's a really good hitter. He makes sense for so many teams. But the Red Sox, again, they only have 95 homers going into today. They need a power bat more, even more than they need a guy who can get on base. Hunter Goodman's out there. We'll see if the Rockies move him. Zach Neto may be on the move. The Red Sox are going to do something because they're right in the middle of this now.
1: 15-1 in their last 16. SportsCenter All Night, ESPN Radio. Tigers may also be in a quandary as the trade deadline approaches August 3rd, given the future of Tarek Skubal. Detroit with another win on Wednesday.
15: 3-0 pitch, high fly ball, left center field, deep, back, Kroliking up, gone! Ha! You! Lee! Three-run, two-out, three-run home run, 4-1 Tigers in the fourth.
1: 97-1 the ticket. The key point of that home run came in the first couple of seconds of what you heard.
15: 3-0 pitch.
1: Yeah, 3-0 pitch. Third time this season the Tigers have homered on a 3-0 count. Most in the American League, second most in Major League Baseball. Nationals have actually done it four times. Tigers, a 5-1 win over the Cubs. Spencer Torkelson, 2-for-3, scored three times. He hit a home run. Five of his 10 hits in July have been home runs.
16: We're just staying in the fight. I think we show up every single day expecting to win, and that's what winning teams do, is they find different ways to win, and we're getting contributions from everybody.
2: You guys have led all of baseball in home runs since the month of June. Give me that secret, because I couldn't hit a lick. I want to know what you guys are doing. What's the secret sauce and just putting those balls over the fence?
16: I feel like we're just getting good pitches to hit. We're not missing a lot of them. It's a group effort, stringing some nice at-bats together. It's just getting that good pitch to hit and putting your A-swing on it and not missing it.
13: Your manager keeps it a buck. A.J. Hinch said before this series, we've been playing Game 7s since May, talking about whether or not you guys will be buyers or sellers, and a two-time Cy Young winner, Tarek Skubal, may be outbound. Where have you felt that urgency in the clubhouse in the last month or so?
16: We got it was a pretty bad May. if I recall. So, it's been a must-win for a while now. And, I feel like this team thrives under that type of pressure. I feel like this team finds different ways to win. We pull for each other, and we just show up every single day, trying to give our best.
3: As you string those wins together and you see the writing on the wall trying to get back into this wild card picture, what then is the hope for you all as far as just the day-to-day success rate? What does that look like for y'all?
16: And we're trying to win every single day. Feels like we have to win a lot. We're still in this hunt. We want to make, people have some tough decisions. We want to make those decisions tough on guys. So, I think this team's doing a great job doing that, beating good teams. Everyone's doing their part right now.
1: Spencer Torkelson with SportsCenter after the Tigers' 5-1 win over the Cubs. Tigers are 10-5 in July. They're 4.5 games back of a wild card spot. ESPN analyst David Ross.
2: This is the time you want to send a message to your front office. Like, we're playing well. Give us that piece at the deadline we need, whether that's, getting rid or keeping Tarik Skubal.
13: And A.J. Hinch earlier this week said, we've been playing Game 7 since May. If you were in a clubhouse or managing a clubhouse, would you be that honest with both the players and the media about the stakes?
2: Yeah, well, it's out there. You know the guys are talking about it. It's in the media everywhere. So kind of just getting that out in the air and kind of saying, yeah, this is real. We've got to prove to the front office. I've been in that seat. You want to prove to them we're good enough to go to the postseason. We're good enough to make a run into the postseason. And this Tiger lineup, they've been doing it all, leading the American League in home runs since June. That's really had them on the hook and getting back in this race. Torkelson going deep tonight. These guys can hit, they can pitch, and they're trying to put Scott Harris in a tough spot for the Detroit Tigers.
1: Tigers keeping the pressure on in the standings and the pressure on the front office. SportsCenter All Night, ESPN Radio. Dodgers falling behind in the first inning when the Phillies scored a pair in the bottom of the first, but L.A. would rally.
17: First pitch. Muncy flies the ball left center field. This one's back, and it is out of here. Max Muncy with his third go-ahead home.

0: and now a 9-3 Dodger lead.
1: Dodgers beat the Phillies 9-5, AM 570 LA Sports for LA. 19th win this season when they've trailed by multiple runs. That's the most in baseball. They improved to 34-19 on the road this season. Best record in baseball, as you heard, Max Muncy. Home run number 229 with the Dodgers passing Ron Say for fifth in franchise history. Braves using a big eighth inning against the Padres.
2: Righty deals the 2-2. Ozzie down the right field line. May fall in. That's a fair ball down the line. Turning and burning around third. Hicklin, he scores. Throw goes to third base. That's not in time. And Ozzie Albies makes it 4-1 on that humpback liner down the right field line.
1: 680 the Fan. Braves a 7-6 win over the Padres. They score six times in the eighth inning, tie for their second most in an inning this season. Teams combined for 11 runs over the last 2.5 innings after entering the bottom of the eighth, tied at 1. Braves win it 7-6. SportsCenter all night, ESPN Radio, WNBA, the W, and its Players Association holding a video conference this week discussing a number of issues, including recent racist, hateful, and abusive messages directed at players, according to a statement that the WNBA released on Wednesday. The call coming at the request of the union. In the statement, they say, quote, the discussion marks the beginning of ongoing dialogue, and we're united in our commitment to building on this work together. They've been dealing with aggressive levels of abuse toward players. It's been a priority for the WNBA in recent years, including the No Space for Hate platform last season. Part of that program includes using AI technology that players can use to filter out hateful comments. And then when harassment does escalate, the WNBA security office launches an investigation. On the court, Nafisa Collier back in action.
3: Courtney Williams weaving into the front court. Nafisa Collier, one dribble pull up. That's good. And welcome back, Queen Feet. First bucket of the day in her season debut.
4: Oh, early post up. Collier up top over Quaje Johnson and one. And Collier, 15 points.
5: And this is the matchup Minnesota would want inside.
1: WNBA League pass. Nafisa Collier, 24 points, 10 rebounds as the Lynx beat the Storm 86-76. Collier with 24-10 in her season debut after missing the first 27 with an ankle injury. Her coach, Cheryl Reeve.
6: First of all, I thought we did a great job managing the minutes and sticking to it. She'll tell you those first 3 minutes were the hardest of all the minutes she played. All right, just adrenaline and then adrenaline crash and then felt great in the second half. But I told the others that we didn't want to focus on Fee being out there. We just wanted to play like we've been playing, and Fee will find her way in and fit in. And that's exactly what she did. She found her spot. She's just a really good basketball player. And second half, we did a little bit more. Putting her in actions as she got a little more comfortable. And, it was probably above anything I could have expected. Interesting that number 24 scores 24 on her return. So I like that a lot.
1: Collier becoming the first player in Lynx history with a 20-point double-double and multiple season debuts. Lynx with the win. That's now seven straight. Getting loud in Kansas City. That's next. SportsCenter All Night continues. It's ESPN Radio.
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11: 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Kansas City Chiefs unveiling its first renderings for a new stadium in Kansas that's set to open for the 2031 season. One of the main aspects of the design, the architecture firm in Kansas City says that the $3 billion fully enclosed dome will feature a ceiling that's translucent and it'll be loud. 70,000 seats. Built with the intention of amplifying crowd noise, a request that the team has heard from several season ticket holders in multiple surveys. It was back in 2014 Arrowhead regained the Guinness World Record for loudest stadium after fans in Seattle broke that record. And the Kansas City Chiefs want to maintain that and take it back with their new stadium. To New York, new coach John Harbaugh had a message for rookies in their amphitheater meeting setting.
12: Welcome, man. Good to see everybody here. You excited?
13: Yes, sir. Yeah.
12: A little nervous?
13: Nope.
12: Huh? A little nervous? A little nervous, man. Yeah, I was excited nervous, you know? Nervous like you're full of game almost, Nathan. get this thing kicked off. I'm standing up here in front of the New York Giants. The New York Giants. It's the New York Giants sitting in this room. The New York Giants. Wow, it's an honor. It's an honor to stand in front of this room right now. And I know those coaches back there feel the same way, right, coaches?
13: Sergio.
12: It's an honor, man. We've been working, haven't we? We've been working early, we've been late, getting ready for today. Today. Sitting in this chair, this seat, getting to work, getting started, our beginning. Because this is where it all begins, together.
14: Heartfelt message from the Giants' new coach, but did it really come across that way earlier on ESPN Radio on Amber and Ian?
15: Did he just talk to his brother, Jim? Because that sounded more like a Jim Harbaugh than a John Harbaugh. That was very high school-y. I'm telling you, that took me back to high school. That's what that did. I cringed. I cringed when I watched it, and I was cringing when I listened to it. Because when you watch it, you see the players like zoning out like, what? Yeah, we know we're the New York Giants, coach. I mean, but
16: they are rookies. This is a welcome to NFL. This is officially here. You're playing for the New York Giants. You're not just playing for anybody. You're playing for the New York Giants. That's what he's trying to do.
15: I know.
16: And I get it. In that moment, all your dreams have come true. You are officially here. You are officially part of not just any organization, but the New York Giants.
15: Not the Jets.
16: Exactly. Now, does that resonate the same with everybody in that room when a lot of them were very young the last time the New York Giants were great? I mean, they were alive, obviously, during Eli Manning.
15: You saw the look on their faces?
16: But it was a while ago now, and we're talking about young dudes. So does the New York Giants brand resonate with them the same way? I don't know, but they are there and they're rookies. And so I can understand what he's doing. See, you and I had the opposite reactions here. I normally cringe when I hear coaches do any of these sorts of speeches. I hate the rah-rah crap. I would have been terrible at playing sports because I hate that.
15: That was high school-y. That was be aggressive. Be aggressive.
16: So I don't think I don't think it was like that.
15: Come on, John.
14: And then, speaking of the Giants, there's the backflip over the weekend from running back Cam Scottable, which he didn't quite land. John Harbaugh said his reaction was, quote, dude, at least stick it. Land the thing if you're going to do it. Scottable's reaction?
17: I'm going to address the elephant. I will not hurt myself before the season. So what happened was, I don't know if you guys know WWE or not, those floors are bouncy. So when I took off, I was midair, like, holy cow, I'm not going to land this. I'm way too high. Landed, but it had too much cushion. It wasn't a stiff, firm ground.
14: And Scottable did come out unscathed. Did suffer a fractured tibia and right ankle dislocation in October. ESPN analyst Lewis Riddick.
18: John's doing exactly what a good CEO is supposed to do. Like, he's trying to like calm the flames down, calm down the rhetoric about Cam Scott, because that's what he's trying to do. I promise you. Underneath, he's going, what in the hell are you doing? How many things could have gone wrong right there? I don't care. Like, look, for someone who didn't have a surgically repaired lower body, lower leg injury, something could have went wrong here. Look, we need to stop making excuses for stuff like this when we're talking about professionals whose livelihood is their lower extremities in particular, and just, you know, and talking it up to, just let them live, let them be themselves. We like individuals. There's no harm in that. Yeah, actually there is, because he is beholden to his teammates, the organization, you know, the expectations that are associated with this football team.
14: Scottable does remain on pace to join his teammates at training camp. The veterans report next week on the 28th. 15 and done. That's next. SportsCenter All Night. It's ESPN Radio.
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1: Fisa Collier with a double-double in a Lynx win in her season debut after being out with her ankle injury. Major League Baseball cracking down on pitch clock issues as Yankees shortstop Jose Caballero found out. The win streak extends to 15 for Boston and then ends at 15 for Boston.
2: Here's Duran, who lines one to second, caught by Holiday, and the ball game is over. So the win streak ends at 15, and they do.
3: All these fans are clapping as the Red Sox come off the field.
2: And they should. What a run it's been, and we got a season again.
1: Red Sox and Orioles wind up splitting their doubleheader on Wednesday. The call on WEEI. Boston won the first game, drops the second, so the win streak ends at 15. Red Sox manager Chad Tracy.
4: I just think they're, it's something to be proud of, I mean, the big thing is, like, the 2026 Red Sox are at the top of the list as far as a winning streak is concerned. That's a pretty cool accomplishment. But what happened within it, the way that the identity of the team changed within it is most important, all right, what created that? We're very aware of the quality of the at-bats, the starts, the bullpen work, and the things that we did. It's like, if that's who we are as a team and we keep doing that, we're going to win games, we're going to have a chance to win on a nightly basis. So I think it not only did we run off 15 wins, but we found who we are when we're a good baseball team and what we do.
1: Putting together a win streak like that, not easy, and it ends in a doubleheader. ESPN analyst David Ross.
5: Well, it feels like you're never going to lose, and it's just such a good feeling. You come to the ballpark, you got extra energy, and these games, they carry over. They help you stay on kind of a roll. You feel like you can come back, you stay engaged the entire game. It really feels like you're never going to lose. You're going to find a way to come back. Somebody's going to get the big hit, and on the other side, when you're losing, like some of these teams this year that have kind of gone on these losing streaks, it feels like you're never going to win one again. So this is one of those things that can really bring a lot of belief, and you're trying to convince your front office to buy, and these are great moments when you're in these kind of markets and you get on this kind of run. A lot of fun going on right now in Boston.
6: It is that. 15 is enough. It doesn't matter. They're still going to feel momentum moving forward.
5: Well, yeah, and in the doubleheader, you've got to chalk it up to it's hard to win both sides of the doubleheader, both games of the doubleheader. It's just, it's going to come back to the pack, and you're usually using a starter or some relievers in there that don't have big league time or in AAA for a reason, and you're trying to sit a guy and not wear out your guys that have been playing really good, and your lineup's going to be a little bit weaker in an area. Probably, unless you've got a really good matchup that happens to work out in a platoon situation.
1: 15-game win streak ties the Red Sox franchise record, and it ends at 15. SportsCenter All Night, ESPN Radio. Pirates and Yankees also playing a doubleheader on Wednesday. Game one,
7: 3-1. Bryce Harrison, and this game is tied! Exclamation point for Ben Rice.
1: Extends his hit streak to 13 games with his 30th homer of the year. Longest active hit streak in baseball right now. That came in the seventh inning, tying the game. Then the Pirates and Yankees would go to the 10th.
7: Pitch is swung on, lined into left, falling fast down for a hit, smothered by Bellinger, and it kicks away from him. Nick Gonzalez easily in to score, and Jared Triolo comes through with a big hit in the 10th to put the Pirates in the lead 4-3.
8: Yeah, that's a huge hit.
1: And the Pirates go on to a 5-3 win in the opener. Sports Radio 93.7, the Fan. Gerrit Cole setting season high in innings pitched and strikeouts. 24th game with double-digit strikeouts and no walks. He had 11 strikeouts in his 7 innings of work in the Yankees' 10-inning loss to the Pirates in Game 1. As for Game 2...
7: Volpe lines that to left field of AC. Dominguez being waved home. Here's the throw. Not in time. It's an RBI single from Volpe. And with two outs, the Yankees get two big hits. And it's 2-0.
1: Yes, Network with the call. 2-0 would be the final. Max Fried goes 5, striking out 7, allowing 1 hit in his first game since May 13th because of his left elbow issues. ESPN analyst Tim Kirchen.
9: He's the number one starting pitcher, and when he comes back healthy, their starting pitching can match almost any team in baseball. When you can go Garrett Cole, Max Fried, Cam Schlittler, Will Warren in your rotation, that's what they're going to need to have, because they're not getting Aaron Judge back anytime soon, which means they're not going to score as many runs as we're used to the Yankees doing. So they need Max Fried to be really good when he comes back, and he's such a polished pitcher. He's such a veteran pitcher, pitched in the postseason several times. If he's sharp, their pitching can match just about any team in baseball.
10: And offensively is where they've struggled a little bit since Judge has been out. You haven't seen the slug be there, but Ben Rice, big home run today, get them back in it, not able to pull it out. But hit Judge, Stanton, they're going to need those big boppers that we're used to seeing, but Max Fried really helps out a lot. Going to be able to throw up some zeros, one of the best in the game.
1: And the Yankees get the win over the Pirates. Yankees shortstop Jose Caballero, though, targeted by Major League Baseball, sparking a bit of a discussion. Baseball doesn't like his routine of waiting to acknowledge the pitcher just before the pitch clock reaches 8 seconds. So MLB telling umpires Wednesday to rein him in. And they did that. Gave Caballero a pitch clock violation in the sixth inning. Led to a strikeout and the ejection of the hitting coach. Quote, "He's one of those guys I would yell out from the dugout," said Aaron Boone Wednesday morning. "He was a pest and I didn't like it." That, of course, when he was on the opposing team. Aaron Boone didn't like that. Now, he's in his dugout. He's got to stick up for him. SportsCenter All Night, ESPN Radio. Cubs falling to the Tigers 5-1 on Wednesday. Dodgers a 9-5 win over the Phillies. Dodgers with their 19th win this season after trailing by multiple runs. Max Muncy, go-ahead, 2-run home run in the sixth inning. Dodgers, though, in the spotlight with Shohei Ohtani not doing the pitching, at least for the foreseeable future. How does that affect the MVP race? ESPN's Jesse Rogers and our Buster Olney.
11: You texted me last week asking about what is it going to take for PCA, Pete Roy Armstrong, to get in the MVP conversation. And we were going back and forth about how it would be that Ohtani would regress as a pitcher. Wide open now, Jesse.
12: Yeah, if he has another month like he did in June, whether it's now, August, September, if he can repeat one more incredible month, because that's what PCA did in June, it was unbelievable. Now we're talking about a real race. Like, you still can't take away from the outings that he had on the mound, Ohtani, but if he doesn't pitch again until I don't know when, I mean, the playoffs or not at all.
11: Yeah, back him up to September, as the Dodgers tend to do.
12: Then he loses some points in that MVP race. Now, if he goes off offensively, he just might win it that way. But yes, at least now we can have the conversation, because when I texted you and some other people, are like, no chance. As long as Ohtani's pitching, there's no chance. Now, at least there's a chance. The PCA's year has been so impressive because he learned the strike zone seemingly overnight. He went from swinging wildly to taking walks. His OBP went up. Everything has gone up for him. He's playing great defense. He's in the team photo finally. It was a photo of one until this news about Ohtani. So at least there's a chance, but he needs to repeat another huge month.
1: Ohtani missing his start this week, working off the mound. We'll see when he's back on the mound in game action for the Dodgers. Astros hosting the Marlins on Wednesday. Houston grabbing the lead in the bottom of the eighth.
7: There goes Pena, the 1-1, and Alvarez smashes it deep to left center field, racing back on it and looking up. Hernandez, see you later! Through the archway, Yordan Alvarez, a go-ahead two-run homer, and the Astros lead 4-2. Yordan's 34th.
1: KBME, 790 AM, Astros a 5-2 win over the Marlins. Alvarez, the go-ahead home run, his 34th, third go-ahead home run this season in the eighth inning or later. He leads the American League in batting average and Major League Baseball in homers and RBI, leading in the Triple Crown categories. But what does Houston do as we approach the trade deadline to the guys at PTI?
13: Tony, is Alvarez's stellar season reason enough for the Houston Astros to buy ahead of the August 3rd trade deadline?
14: So we have just established that the American League stinks. So even the fact that Houston is 4 games or 5 games under 500, whatever it is, that does not preclude them, that does not disqualify them from making the playoffs. As you say, the Red Sox have the third wild card spot right now. The Astros may be 4.5 behind them. But if you do the math, it's certainly doable with 70 games left, however many games are left. It's certainly doable. But the Astros are not very good. I mean, they're really not. They've won 2 in a row, and they're still 4-6 in their last 10. They were great, Mike. 8-10 year run.
13: They had a long run.
14: They won 2 World Series.
13: They did.
14: Cheating or not, I mean, they were a great team. And they had, let me just go over some of the names on most of those teams. Alex Bregman, Carlos Correa, Justin Verlander, George Springer, Kyle Tucker, Yuli Gurriel. And at the moment, the only really good player still in Houston is Jose Altuve, other than Alvarez, who got there in 2019. So, I mean, if I ran the Astros, honestly, I wouldn't be considering buying. I might consider trading Alvarez and restocking my entire team because I think he could bring me a bonanza, and they're not very good.
13: Tony, I hear you on all of that, and it's persuasive, except for the part that this is the middle of July. There's too much season to go. The Astros can be as hot in no time as the Red Sox. They just can be. Now, I know you have to gauge the market not for the long run for October 1st, but August 3rd. So we only got, you know, two weeks before that comes up. I hear you on that. But Alvarez, Tony, he's too good for me to give up if I'm the Astros. And I'm in that jumble. By the way, they're only 3 games out of first place in their division. They don't have to be concerned with the Yankees and Tampa. It's doable,
14: but they could go the other way,
13: they
14: too.
13: Could.
14: I mean, they could hot or get very, very cold.
13: They can slide out of it.
14: Alvarez is having a great year. It is not quite as good as Aaron Judge's year last year, but it is certainly comparable. And Triple Crowns, as you're fond of saying, that were in July, they're not won or lost in July. They're won and lost in September. You know, and it's not a one-man sport because, Mike, if it was a one-man game, right? Ernie Banks would have had a lot of rings. It's not a one-man game.
1: Trade deadline coming up August 3rd. 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
15: Kalen DeBoer has to win this year.
16: We obviously fell short of our goals, but there are some steps that I felt we took.
17: The big challenge for Kalen is going to be, can I fix all the issues we have on offense? But I do think they have a chance to be a good team.
1: Some lofty expectations for Alabama this season. Also, a couple of quarterbacks under consideration. Senior Austin Mack, sophomore Keelon Russell, coach Kalen DeBoer.
16: Austin, I think, will surprise people when he really gets out and runs, because he runs very well. Better, I think, than most people think. Keelon is very versatile that way, you know, has created with his legs, you know, as a high school football player. You can see it at times. It's hard to replicate when you're in practice and a guy's not live, and what that might lead to on the football field in a game. But both of them are more than capable. I think they're high-level elite quarterbacks. Fortunately, we have them both in our program, and it's going to be a competition that's going to lead to a tough decision.
1: And as for that decision, ESPN's Heather Dinich.
18: He told our colleague Pete Thamel that he would like to make the decision by the second scrimmage to give whoever he chooses some time to work his way into that starting role, but that one of the defining factors is going to be poise and the ability to move the ball down the field. And certainly Mack's experience in the offense sets him apart a little bit, but DeBoer also said that Keelon can do things with his feet that Austin can't. They both have quick releases and can get the ball out quickly, but one of the things that they really need to do that DeBoer talked about is get that running game going, and if they can do that, that's going to help offset some pressure from whoever's named the starting quarterback.
1: And speaking of starting quarterbacks, Trinidad Chambliss back for one more year at Ole Miss.
19: Come back to Ole Miss, I feel like I wanted to stamp my legacy there. I feel like it was unfinished business, and you know, things that GM should know about me is I feel like each year and each year out, I feel like I've, you know, ultimately gotten better, you know. Whether it was at Ferris State and now here at Ole Miss, and I'm the ultimate competitor, put my head down and do whatever it takes to win.
1: And Coach Pete Golding knows there's a lot of hype.
20: You know, individual accolades, in my opinion, come from team success. And so that was a body of work, I think, from last season for both those guys to have really, really unique individual years because of a lot of our really, really good players around them. And I think they'd be the first ones to tell you that. But I do think, you know, a lot of these guys are putting a lot in, and they're working extremely hard, and we demand a lot out of them, that there are some of these individual awards for them that are important to them. And it's not going to take away from what they need to do to win the football game. And I think five will be the first one to tell you that if we need to throw it 60 times to win, let's throw it 60 times to win. And so, you know, your concern always outside looking in is, hey, does this become a distraction? Those two are wired the right way. Right. And so I'm not concerned with how they're going to practice and how they're going to prepare. They're going to do everything that they can to win the football game. And they know that's based on their preparation.
1: SEC Media Days putting the conference in the football spotlight this week. Spotlight on one person in the final minute on Wednesday. That's next. SportsCenter All Night continues. 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
1: 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WNBA All-Star Game coming up this weekend. Wednesday leading into the break. Fever blowing out the Sun.
2: This is Cy Harris trying to get it back to Clark. Caitlin Clark is perfect. 5 for 5 from outside tonight. 17 and counting for CC.
3: It's filthy. And the thing is, you got a player in Diamond Miller who has got range 6-1 trying to come out and close out with a hand in the face. It doesn't matter.
2: 6:20 to go in our third quarter.
3: Caitlin Clark! How does she do it? The circus shot finish and the foul. And Diamond Miller is a versatile, long, strong defender, blanketing her, trying to do everything she can to show resistance.
1: USA Network with the game as the Fever blow out the Sun, 123-88. Indiana tying the largest home win in team history. Caitlin Clark, 27 points in the win.
4: Caitlin, franchise record in scoring. What made you most proud about this win?
5: Yeah, I thought we just started off really well, and we kind of have got off to a couple slow starts in our last couple games, so that was a focus coming in for us tonight, and I thought we shared the ball really well. We played up tempo, and then obviously everybody just had one of those nights where the ball was going through the hoop, and I thought we finished well too.
4: Another double-double for you. How were you able to pick apart the defense?
5: Yeah, I mean, I think just playing up tempo, playing in transition, trying to find my teammates early. Obviously, with the way we're able to make shots, it really opens the floor. Makes it really hard to guard when everybody's knocking shots down. So just really proud of the group, and it's fun to see a lot of people get in and contribute.
4: All-Star Weekend is coming up. What are you most looking forward to?
5: About the All-Star Game? I think I like Chicago. It's a good city. But I'll be excited to get back here with my team, too, and keep this rolling. I think we're playing good basketball right now.
4: Thanks, Caitlin.
1: All-Star Game coming up on Saturday, ABC and Disney+. Meanwhile, on Wednesday, Wings fire. Wings with Paige Beckers back on the court.
6: Portland's going to need to get a defensive stop here. They got themselves back into this thing. Ogunbowale out to Beckers. Sidestep the three. Connects. Ice in the veins of the Wings.
1: 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Jessica Shepherd, 18 points, 15 rebounds, 10 assists. Only player in WNBA history with multiple games of 15, 15, and 10. Fifth career triple-double, second most all-time behind Alyssa Thomas. Fourth triple-double this season. Everybody else in the WNBA has one combined. Wings get the win on Wednesday. Mercury, 86-82 win over the Sparks, who have a five-game losing streak going into the All-Star break. 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
1: WNBA. 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
3: You have to talk and communicate so that you're not caught again. Oh my goodness. Austin with the cleanup and a chance to regain the lead.
0: Number 4.
1: Baseball. Tigers beat the Cubs, getting most of the offense thanks to a green light on a 3-0 pitch. 97 won the ticket.
8: 3-0 pitch, high fly ball, left center field, deep, back, Kroliking up, gone! Ha! You lead! 3-run, 2-out, 3-run home run, 4-1 Tigers.
0: Number 3.
1: Max Muncy goes 1 for 5, but the 1 puts L.A. in front en route to their win over the Phillies. AM 570, L.A. Sports.
8: First pitch. Muncy flies the ball left center field. This one's back, and it is out of here! Max Muncy with his third go-ahead homer of the road trip. And this one, number 229, as a Dodger that pushes him past the Penguin on the franchise home run list.
0: Number 2.
1: Back to the W. Liberty, a 10-1 run in the final minute to beat Chicago. Sabrina Ionescu had 9 of the 10 points. Fox 5, New York.
3: Out of bounds play here. They hit Sabrina. She shoots another 3. Oh, my goodness! In Sabrina, we trust. In Sabrina, we trust. Get her the rock.
4: Liberty down 3 here. 23 seconds left. SDA in trouble. Looks at Sabrina Ionescu, the hot hand. Tries to create space. Attacks the lane instead. It gets the handle.
0: Number one.
1: They couldn't sweep the doubleheader against Baltimore, but they won the opener to match the franchise record win streak. WEEI.
9: 1-1. Chapman throws. Alonso swings and rips one. Too short. Backhanded by Chang. He plants. He throws to first. In time! Ball game over! The Red Sox have tied the record going back to 1901. 15 wins in a row. They win it here today, 6-3. There is magic in the air at Fenway Park.
1: They dropped the second half of the doubleheader, so the losing streak is at one. Rays, a 4-2 win over the Blue Jays, who've lost four straight. Twins, 10-6 over the Guardians. Nationals all over Colorado.
9: Berg gets set to the belt. The slim right-hander now delivers. Breaking ball hammered high in the air to right center field. This is way back there. It's got a shot out by the fence. It is gone! Luis Garcia Jr. with a two-run homer into the Nationals bullpen. 5-0 Washington.
1: Nationals Radio Network, Washington with an 8-0 shutout of Colorado. Brewers 4-3 over the Mets, who now have 60 losses in 103 games this season. Royals 5-4 over the Giants. Salvador Perez home run number 317, tying Hall of Famer George Brett for the most in franchise history. Another franchise record was tied yesterday. That's next. SportsCenter All Night continues. It's ESPN Radio.
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0: Coming up on SportsCenter All Night. The Red Sox go for history against the Orioles at Fenway.
19: 0-1 is
20: swung on and driven into right field. Duran has doubled into the corner at least. One run in with Contreras. Durbin being waved around. Duran into third with a head first slide.
0: SEC Media Days take center stage in Tampa.
21: A couple years ago, we all said there's no way Texas A&M would spend $76 million to fire Jimbo Fisher. I'm not suggesting Kalen DeBoer will be fired. I frankly think they're going forward to have a good season. But if this program falls badly, they'll find the $70 million to get rid of him.
0: The rich get richer as Nafisa Collier returns to the league-leading links.
22: Courtney Williams weaving into the front court. Nafisa Collier, one dribble pull-up. That's good. And welcome back, Queen Fee. Of the day in her season debut.
0: Plus, how hot is the seat in the city of brotherly love?
23: I feel like for 2026, and I'm along the lines of Chris Canty in this life, if Nick Sirianni doesn't make the playoffs and this offense looks god-awful, there is a question, is he going to be the head coach moving forward?
24: How things were going to unfold, and you'd be kicked out of our team meeting. I swear, like, you're lucky I'm not going to throw this freaking podium right now. It drives me crazy.
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1: 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It's a run that we've seen for good chunk of July. Started prior to the All-Star break. They picked up where they left off when the season resumed last weekend. And Wednesday, Boston was riding a 14-game win streak.
19: 0-1 is
20: swung on and driven into right field. He did it again. Duran has doubled into the corner at least. One run in with Contreras. Durbin being waved around. Duran into third with a head first slide. Two-run triple. And it is 4-0 Red Sox.
1: A four-run bottom of the first, and Boston was still leading by three in the ninth.
19: 1-1. Chapman throws. Alonso swings and rips one. Too short. Backhanded by Chang. He plants. He throws to first. In time! Ball game over! The Red Sox have tied the record going back to 1901. 15 wins in a row. They win it here today, 6-3. There is magic in the air at Fenway Park.
1: Talbot's on it on WEEI, 93.7 FM. 6-3, Red Sox beat the Orioles in the opener of the doubleheader. 15 straight wins, matching the longest win streak in franchise history. Back in 1946, Red Sox, first American League team with a 15-game win streak or longer since 2017, when Cleveland won 22 straight. As for the back end of the doubleheader, Boston was obviously going for a 16th straight win.
27: Orioles now away from a very important victory for them. The pitch. A looper to right, caught by Holiday, and that's your ball game. And that's where the winning streak ends for Boston. At 15 games, stopped by the Orioles, and Baltimore grabs a 4-2 road trip out of the gate in the second half. A 5-1 win at Fenway.
19: Here's Duran, who lines one to second, caught by Holiday, and the ball game is over. So the win streak ends at 15, and they do.
28: The fans, all these fans are clapping as the Red Sox come off the field.
19: And they should. What a run it's been, and we got a season again.
1: That's how it sounded in Boston on WEEI. Of course, a little different in Baltimore on WBAL. Orioles with the 5-1 win in Game 2 of the doubleheader as the Red Sox 15-game win streak is snapped. Their first loss since July 1st. Red Sox manager Chad Tracy.
29: We just won 15 games in a row, and I think all of us knew that, like, that's going to end at some point. It just happened to end tonight, so they're already refocused. I wanted to go in and talk to the team, and Sonny and Wilson were already handling it. I'll leave that message for in there. The focus is there now on, you know, that's behind us, and the big thing is if we continue to play baseball that way, regardless of how many wins in a row, like, we're going to win a heck of a lot more than we lose, so that's the focus now. But no, I think everybody knew, like, it's going to end at some point. It happened to end tonight, and now we got to refocus.
1: You may be asking yourself, what was the last team to lose a 15-game win streak or more in the second half of a doubleheader? Well, that was the Cubs against the Brooklyn Dodgers back in 1936. It was also a 15-game win streak that was snapped that day as well. Red Sox, though, been on a hot streak. ESPN analyst David Ross.
2: First of all, it's hard as heck to win both sides of a doubleheader, right?
3: Yeah.
2: But when you listen to Chad Tracy talk right there, and his veterans, Wilson Contreras and Sonny Gray, are already calling a meeting like, hey, flush that. Mm. How tight this group has become under him. He deserves a lot of credit. Everybody's playing their role. The pitching's been excellent, which keeps you in every ball game. Timely hitting, but how close they are pulling for one another, as you can see, and listen to him. They've been spectacular. When guys are coming through up and down the lineup, and it's a different guy every night, that's a sign of a really good team. And the back end of that bullpen with Garrett Whitlock and Aroldis Chapman, these guys are locked down. So they've shortened the game with those two guys, and timely hitting is how you get in this situation.
4: They lose here. They get a day off before staying at Fenway facing the Blue Jays. How does Chad Tracy bottle this up and keep 15 of 16 is a heck of a run? How do you keep playing winning baseball now that you have a little time to exhale?
2: Yeah, when I was manager, I tried to stay out of the way in these moments, right? The players got it. Managers just keep things as status quo. They've got good leadership like we talked about, and they're getting timely hitting. The pitching staff is so good under Andrew Bailey. These guys are right where they need to be. Everything stays the same. I know he started to kind of back off some of the batting practice, let these guys rest. They've been on this good run. It's emotional draining. You hear Fenway right now rocking. The energy these guys are feeling from their fans is so contagious. And when you've won 20 out of 23 like they had on this run, that's when you know it's a good team and just stay out of the way.
1: Orioles with a 5-1 win in Game 2. Baltimore now 11-5 in July, second best in baseball behind the Red Sox. Red Sox entered their hot streak, 11 games under 500, 37-48 on the season. The trade deadline now approaching in a week and a half. Now what? ESPN insider Tim Kirchen.
5: They're right in the middle of it now. A month ago, they were 32-46. They've gone from big-time sellers at the trade deadline to now big-time buyers at the deadline because they're in the playoffs at the moment. They are the third wildcard team. This is one of the most stunning turnarounds I've ever seen. And now they're going to go get somebody to help their club. I mean, they were 23rd in runs scored going into today and 28th in home runs. So Luis Arraez, who's going to move, the Giants are going to move him. He's affordable and he's a really good hitter. He makes sense for so many teams. But the Red Sox, again, they only have 95 homers going into today. They need a power bat more, even more than they need a guy who can get on base. Hunter Goodman's out there. We'll see if the Rockies move him. Zach Neto may be on the move. The Red Sox are going to do something because they're right in the middle of this now.
1: 15-1 in their last 16. SportsCenter All Night, ESPN Radio. Tigers may also be in a quandary as the trade deadline approaches August 3rd, given the future of Tarek Skubal. Detroit with another win on Wednesday.
6: 3-0 pitch, high fly ball, left center field, deep, back, Kroliking up, gone! Ha! You Lee! Three-run, two-out, three-run home run, 4-1 Tigers in the fourth.
1: 97-1 the ticket. The key point of that home run came in the first couple seconds of what you heard.
6: 3-0 pitch.
1: Yeah, 3-0 pitch. Third time this season the Tigers have homered on a 3-0 count. Most in the American League, second most in Major League Baseball. Nationals have actually done it four times. Tigers, a 5-1 win over the Cubs. Spencer Torkelson, 2-for-3, scored three times. He hit a home run. Five of his 10 hits in July have been home runs.
7: We're just staying in the fight. I think we show up every single day expecting to win.
3: And that's what winning teams do, is they find different ways to win, and we're getting contributions from everybody.
2: You guys have led all of baseball in home runs since the month of June. Give me that secret, because I couldn't hit a lick. I want to know what you guys are doing. What's the secret sauce in just putting those balls over the fence?
3: Gosh, I mean, I feel like we're just getting good pitches to hit. We're not missing a lot of them. You know, it's a group effort, stringing some nice at-bats together. But yeah, it's just getting that good pitch to hit and putting your ace swing on it and not missing it.
4: Your manager keeps it a buck. AJ Hinch said before this series, we've been playing game sevens since May, talking about whether or not you guys will be buyers or sellers, and a two-time Cy Young winner, Tarik Skubal, may be outbound. Where have you felt that urgency in the clubhouse in the last month or so?
3: Yeah, I mean, we got, it was a pretty bad May, if I recall. So, no, it's been a must win for a while now. And, you know, I feel like this team thrives under that type of pressure. But yeah, I mean, I feel like this team finds different ways to win. We pull for each other and we just show up every single day, you know, trying to give our best.
7: As you string those wins together and you see the writing on the wall, trying to get back into this wild card picture, what then is the hope for you all as far as just the day-to-day success rate? What does that look like for y'all?
3: Now, we're trying to win every single day. Feels like we have to win a lot. I mean, we're still in this hunt. We want to make, you know, people have some tough decisions. We want to make those decisions tough on guys. So, you know, I think this team's doing a great job doing that, beating good teams. And you know, everyone's doing their part right now.
1: Spencer Torkelson with SportsCenter after the Tigers' 5-1 win over the Cubs. Tigers are 10-5 in July. They're 4.5 games back of a wild card spot. ESPN analyst David Ross.
2: This is the time you want to send a message to your front office. Like, we're playing well. Give us that piece at the deadline we need, whether that's, you know, getting rid or keeping Tarik Skubal.
4: And AJ Hinch earlier this week said, we've been playing game seven since May. If you were in a clubhouse or managing a clubhouse, would you be that honest with both the players and the media about the stakes?
2: Yeah, well, it's out there. You know the guys are talking about it. It's in the media everywhere. So kind of just getting that out in the air and kind of saying, yeah, this is real. We've got to prove to the front office. I've been in that seat. You want to prove to them we're good enough to go to the postseason. We're good enough to make a run into the postseason. And this Tiger lineup, I mean, they've been doing it all, leading the American League in home runs since June. That's really had them on the hook and getting back in this race. Torkelson going deep tonight. These guys can hit, they can pitch, and they're trying to put Scott Harris in a tough spot, the Detroit Tigers.
1: Tigers keeping the pressure on in the standings and the pressure on the front office. SportsCenter All Night, ESPN Radio. Dodgers falling behind in the first inning when the Phillies scored a pair in the bottom of the first, but L.A. would rally.
8: First pitch. Muncy flies the ball left center field. This one's back, and it is out of here. Max Muncy with his third go-ahead homer of the road trip. And this one, number 229, as a Dodger that pushes him past the Penguin on the franchise home run list. Freeman, Betts, Hernandez on the bases. On a 1-2, Edmund

0: it 4-1 on that humpback liner down the right field line.
1: 680 The Fan. Braves a 7-6 win over the Padres. They score six times in the eighth inning, tie for their second most in an inning this season. Teams combined for 11 runs over the last 2.5 innings. After entering the bottom of the eighth, tied at 1, Braves win it 7-6. Sports Center all night, ESPN Radio, WNBA. The W and its Players Association holding a video conference this week discussing a number of issues, including recent racist, hateful, and abusive messages directed at players, according to a statement that the WNBA released on Wednesday. The call coming at the request of the union. In the statement, they say, quote, "The discussion marks the beginning of ongoing dialogue, and we're united in our commitment to building on this work together." They've been dealing with aggressive levels of abuse toward players. It's been a priority for the WNBA in recent years, including the No Space for Hate platform last season. Part of that program includes using AI technology that players can use to filter out hateful comments. And then when harassment does escalate, the WNBA security office launches an investigation. On the court, Nafisa Collier back in action.
2: Courtney Williams weaving into the front court. Nafisa Collier, one dribble pull up. That's good. And welcome back, Queen Fee. First bucket of the day in her season debut.
3: Oh, early post up. Collier up top over Quaje Johnson and one. And Collier, 15 points.
4: And this is the matchup Minnesota would want inside.
1: WNBA League pass. Nafisa Collier, 24 points, 10 rebounds as the Lynx beat the Storm 86-76. Collier with 24 and 10 in her season debut after missing the first 27 with an ankle injury. Her coach, Cheryl Reeve.
5: First of all, I thought we did a great job managing the minutes, sticking to it. She'll tell you those first 3 minutes were the hardest of all the minutes she played. All right, just adrenaline and then adrenaline crash and then felt great in the second half. But I told the others that we didn't want to focus on Fee being out there. We just wanted to play like we've been playing, and Fee will find her way in and fit in. And that's exactly what she did. She found her spot. She's just a really good basketball player. And second half, we did a little bit more. Putting her in actions as she got a little more comfortable. And, it was probably above anything I could have expected. Interesting that number 24 scores 24 on her return. So I like that a lot.
1: Collier becoming the first player in Lynx history with a 20-point double-double and multiple season debuts. Lynx with the win. That's now seven straight. Getting loud in Kansas City. That's next. SportsCenter All Night continues. It's ESPN Radio.
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9: 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Kansas City Chiefs unveiling its first renderings for a new stadium in Kansas that's set to open for the 2031 season. One of the main aspects of the design, the architecture firm in Kansas City says that the $3 billion fully enclosed dome will feature a ceiling that's translucent and it'll be loud. 70,000 seats. Built with the intention of amplifying crowd noise, a request that the team has heard from several season ticket holders in multiple surveys. It was back in 2014 Arrowhead regained the Guinness World Record for loudest stadium after fans in Seattle broke that record. And the Kansas City Chiefs want to maintain that and take it back with their new stadium. To New York, new coach John Harbaugh had a message for rookies in their amphitheater meeting setting.
10: Welcome, man. Good to see everybody here. You excited?
11: Yes, sir. Yeah,
10: a little nervous?
11: Nope.
10: Huh? A little nervous? I'm a little nervous, man. I'm nervous. Excited, nervous, you know? Nervous like a full game almost, Mason. Give this thing kick off. I'm standing up here in front of the New York Giants. The New York Giants. It's a New York Giants sitting in this room. The New York Giants. Wow, it's an honor. It's an honor to stand in front of this room right now. And I know those coaches back there feel the same way, right, coaches?
12: Sergio.
10: It's an honor, man. We've been working, haven't we? We've been working early and we're late getting ready for today. Today. Sitting in this chair, in this seat, getting to work, getting started, our beginning. Because this is where it all begins, together.
9: Heartfelt message from the Giants' new coach, but did it really come across that way earlier on ESPN Radio on Amber and Ian?
13: Did he just talk to his brother, Jim? Because that sounded more like a Jim Harbaugh than a John Harbaugh. That was very high school-y. I'm telling you, that took me back to high school. That's what that did.
11: To be honest,
13: I cringed. I cringed when I watched it, and I was cringing when I listened to it. Because when you watch it, you see the players like zoning out like, what? Yeah, we know we're the New York Giants, coach. I mean, I just...
11: Yeah, but they are rookies. This is a welcome to the NFL. Officially here. You're playing for the New York Giants. You're not just playing for anybody. You're playing for the New York Giants. That's what he's trying to do.
13: I know.
11: And I get it. In that moment, all your dreams have come true. You are officially here. You are officially part of not just any organization, but the New York Giants.
13: Not the Jets.
11: Exactly. Now, does that resonate the same with everybody in that room when a lot of them were very young the last time the New York Giants were great? I mean, they were alive, obviously, during Eli Manning.
13: You saw the look on their faces?
11: But it was a while ago now, and we're talking about young dudes. So does the New York Giants brand resonate with them the same way? I don't know, but they are there and they're rookies. And so I can understand what he's doing. See, you and I had the opposite reactions here. I normally cringe when I hear coaches do any of these sorts of speeches. I hate the rah-rah crap. I would have been terrible at playing sports because I hate that.
13: That was high school-y. That was be aggressive. Be aggressive.
11: So I don't think it was like that.
13: Come on, John.
9: And then, speaking of the Giants, there's the backflip over the weekend from running back Cam Scottabo, which he didn't quite land. John Harbaugh said his reaction was, quote, dude, at least stick it. Land the thing if you're going to do it. Scottabo's reaction?
12: I'm going to address the elephant. I will not hurt myself before the season. Something new to the back. Yeah, so what happened was, I don't know if you guys know WWE or not, those floors are bouncy. So when I took off, I was midair, like, holy cow, I'm not going to land this. I'm way too high. Landed, but it had too much cushion. It wasn't a stiff, firm ground.
9: And Scottaboo did come out unscathed. Did suffer a fractured tibia and right ankle dislocation in October. ESPN analyst Lewis Riddick.
14: John's doing exactly what a good CEO is supposed to do. Like, he's trying to like calm the flames down, calm down the rhetoric about Cam Scott, because that's what he's trying to do. I promise you. Underneath, he's going, what in the hell are you doing? How many things could have gone wrong right there? I don't care. Like, look, for someone who didn't have a surgically repaired lower body, lower leg injury, something could have went wrong here. Look, we need to stop making excuses for stuff like this when we're talking about professionals whose livelihood is their lower extremities in particular, and just, you know, and chalking it up to just let them live, let them be themselves. We like individuals. There's no harm in that. Yeah, actually there is, because he is beholden to his teammates, the organization, you know, the expectations that are associated with this football team.
9: Scottaboo does remain on pace to join his teammates at training camp. The veterans report next week on the 28th. 15 and done. That's next. Sports Center all night. It's ESPN Radio.
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9: Fisa Collier with a double-double in a Lynx win in her season debut after being out with her ankle injury. Major League Baseball cracking down on pitch clock issues as Yankees shortstop Jose Caballero found out. The win streak extends to 15 for Boston and then ends at 15 for Boston.
29: Here's Duran, who lines one to second, caught by Holiday, and the ball game is over. So the win streak ends at 15, and they do.
30: The fans are clapping as the Red Sox come off the field,
29: and they should. What a run it's been, and we got a season again.
9: Red Sox and Orioles wind up splitting their doubleheader on Wednesday. The call on WEEI. Boston won the first game, drops the second, so the win streak ends at 15. Red Sox manager Chad Tracy.
31: I just think they're, it's something to be proud of, you know. I mean, the big thing is, like, the 2026 Red Sox are at the top of the list as far as a winning streak is current the concern. That's a pretty cool accomplishment. But what happened within it, you know, the way that the identity of the team changed within it is most important, you know. Like, all right, what created that? We're very aware of the quality of the at-bats, the starts, the bullpen work, and the things that we did. It's like, if that's who we are as a team and we keep doing that, we're going to win games, you know. We're going to have a chance to win on a nightly basis. So I think it not only did we run off 15 wins, but we, you know, we found who we are when we're a good baseball team and what we do.
9: Putting together a win streak like that, not easy, and it ends in a doubleheader. ESPN analyst David Ross.
32: Well, it feels like you're never going to lose, and it's just such a good feeling. You come to the ballpark, you got extra energy, and these games, they carry over, you know, that they help you stay on kind of a roll. You feel like you can come back, you stay engaged the entire game. It really feels like you're never going to lose. You're going to find a way to come back. Somebody's going to get the big hit, and on the other side, when you're losing, like some of these teams this year that have kind of gone on these multi-game losing streaks, it feels like you're never going to win one again. So this is one of those things that can really bring a lot of belief, and you're trying to convince your front office to buy, and these are great moments when you're in these kind of markets and you get on this kind of run. A lot of fun going on right now in Boston.
11: It is that. 15's enough. It doesn't matter. They're still going to feel momentum moving forward?
32: Well, yeah, and in the doubleheader, you've got to chalk it up to it's hard to win both sides of the doubleheader, both games of the doubleheader. It's just, you know, it's going to come back to the pack, and you're usually using a starter or some relievers in there that that don't have big league time or in AAA for a reason, and you know you're trying to sit a guy and not wear out your guys that have been playing really good, and your lineup's going to be a little bit weaker in an area. Probably, unless you've got a really good matchup that happens to work out in a platoon situation.
9: 15-game win streak ties the Red Sox franchise record, and it ends at 15. SportsCenter All Night, ESPN Radio. Pirates and Yankees also playing a doubleheader on Wednesday. Game one,
3: the 3-1. Bryce Harper. With an exclamation point for Ben Rice.
9: Extends his hit streak to 13 games with his 30th homer of the year. Longest active hit streak in baseball right now. That came in the 7th inning, tying the game. Then the Pirates and Yankees would go to the 10th.
3: Pitch is swung on, lined into left, falling fast down for a hit, smothered by Bellinger, and it kicks away from him. Nick Gonzalez easily in to score, and Jared Triolo comes through with a big hit in the 10th to put the Pirates in the lead 4-3.
5: Yeah, that's a huge hit.
9: And the Pirates go on to a 5-3 win in the opener. Sports Radio 93.7 The Fan. Gerrit Cole setting season high in innings pitched and strikeouts. 24th game with double-digit strikeouts and no walks. He had 11 strikeouts in his 7 innings of work in the Yankees' 10-inning loss to the Pirates in Game 1. As for Game 2...
3: Volpe lines at the left field of AC. Dominguez being waved home. Here's the throw. Not in time. Hits an RBI single from Volpe. And with 2 outs, the Yankees get 2 big hits, and it's 2-0.
9: Yes, Network with the call. 2-0 would be the final. Max Fried goes 5, striking out 7, allowing 1 hit in his first game since May 13th because of his left elbow issues. ESPN analyst Tim Kirchen.
6: He's the number one starting pitcher, and when he comes back healthy, their starting pitching can match almost any team in baseball. When you can go Gerrit Cole, Max Fried, Cam Schlittler, Will Warren in your rotation, that's what they're going to need to have, because they're not getting Aaron Judge back anytime soon, which means they're not going to score as many runs as we're used to the Yankees doing. So they need Max Fried to be really good when he comes back, and he's such a polished pitcher. He's such a veteran pitcher, pitched in the postseason several times. If he's sharp, their pitching can match just about any team in baseball.
7: And offensively is where they've struggled a little bit since Judge has been out. You haven't seen the slug be there, but Ben Rice, big home run today, get them back in it, not able to pull it out. But hit Judge, Stanton, they're going to need those big boppers that we're used to seeing, but Max Fried really helps out a lot. Going to be able to throw up some zeros, one of the best in the game.
9: And the Yankees get the win over the Pirates. Yankees shortstop Jose Caballero, though, targeted by Major League Baseball, sparking a bit of a discussion. Baseball doesn't like his routine of waiting to acknowledge the pitcher just before the pitch clock reaches 8 seconds. So MLB telling umpires Wednesday to rein him in. And they did that. Gave Caballero a pitch clock violation in the 6th inning. Led to a strikeout and the ejection of the hitting coach. Quote, "He's one of those guys I would yell out from the dugout," said Aaron Boone Wednesday morning. "He was a pest and I didn't like it." That, of course, when he was on the opposing team. Aaron Boone didn't like that. Now, he's in his dugout. He's got to stick up for him. SportsCenter All Night, ESPN Radio. Cubs falling to the Tigers 5-1 on Wednesday. Dodgers a 9-5 win over the Phillies. Dodgers with their 19th win this season after trailing by multiple runs. Max Muncy, go-ahead, 2-run home run in the 6th inning. Dodgers, though, in the spotlight with Shohei Ohtani not doing the pitching, at least for the foreseeable future. How does that affect the MVP race? ESPN's Jesse Rogers and our Buster Olney.
8: You texted me last week asking about what is it going to take for PCA, Pete Armstrong, to get in the MVP conversation. And we're going back and forth about how it would be that Ohtani would regress as a pitcher. It's wide open now, Jesse.
10: Yeah, if he has another month like he did in June, whether it's now, August, September, if he can repeat
8: one more incredible month, because that's what PCA did in June. It was unbelievable. Now we're talking about a real race. Like, you still can't take away from the outings that he had on the mound, Ohtani. But if he doesn't pitch again until, I don't know when, I mean, the playoffs or not at all.
1: Yeah, back him up to September, as the Dodgers tend to do.
8: Then he loses some points in that MVP race. Now, if he goes off offensively, he just might win it that way. But yes, at least now we can have the conversation, because when I texted you and some other people, like, no chance. As long as Ohtani's pitching, there's no chance. Now, at least there's a chance. The PCA's year has been so impressive, because he learned the strike zone seemingly overnight. He went from swinging wildly to taking walks. His OBP went up. Everything has gone up for him. He's playing great defense. He's in the team photo finally. It was a photo of one until this news about Ohtani. So at least there's a chance, but he needs to repeat another huge month.
10: Ohtani missing his start this week, working off the mound. We'll see when he's back on the mound in game action for the Dodgers. Astros hosting the Marlins on Wednesday. Houston grabbing the lead in the bottom of the eighth.
12: There goes Peña, the 1-1, and Alvarez smashes it deep to left center field, racing back on it and looking up. Hernandez, see you later! Through the archway, Yordan Alvarez, a go-ahead two-run homer, and the Astros lead 4-2. Yordan's 34th.
10: KBME, 790 AM, Astros a 5-2 win over the Marlins. Alvarez, the go-ahead home run, his 34th, third go-ahead home run this season in the eighth inning or later. He leads the American League in batting average and Major League Baseball in homers and RBI, leading in the Triple Crown categories. But what does Houston do as we approach the trade deadline? To the guys at PTI.
13: Tony, is Alvarez's stellar season reason enough for the Houston Astros to buy ahead of the August 3rd trade deadline?
14: So we have just established that the American League stinks. So even the fact that Houston is four games or five games under 500, whatever it is, that does not preclude them, that does not disqualify them from making the playoffs. As you say, the Red Sox have the third wild card spot right now. The Astros may be 4.5 behind them. But if you do the math, it's certainly doable with 70 games left, however many games are left. It's certainly doable. But the Astros are not very good. I mean, they're really not. They've won two in a row, and they're still 4-6 in their last 10. They were great, Mike. 8-10 year run.
13: They had a long run.
14: They won two World Series.
13: They did.
14: Cheating or not, I mean, they were a great team. And they had, let me just go over some of the names on most of those teams. Alex Bregman, Carlos Correa, Justin Verlander, George Springer, Kyle Tucker, Yuli Gurriel. And at the moment, the only really good player still in Houston is Jose Altuve, other than Alvarez, who got there in 2019. So, I mean, if I ran the Astros, honestly, I wouldn't be considering buying. I might consider trading Alvarez and restocking my entire team, because I think he could bring me a bonanza, and they're not very good.
13: Tony, I hear you on all of that, and it's persuasive, except for the part that this is the middle of July. There's too much season to go. The Astros can be as hot in no time as the Red Sox. They just can be. Now, I know you have to gauge the market not for the long run for October 1st, but August 3rd. So we only got, you know, two weeks before that comes up. I hear you on that. But Alvarez, Tony, he's too good for me to give up if I'm the Astros. And I'm in that jumble. By the way, they're only three games out of first place in their division. They don't have to be concerned with the Yankees and
14: it's
13: Tampa. It's doable.
14: It's doable, but they could go the other way,
13: they
14: too.
13: Could.
14: I mean, they could
13: they
14: get
13: could.
14: Hot or get very, very
13: they
14: cold.
13: They can slide out of it.
14: Alvarez is having a great year. It is not quite as good as Aaron Judge's year last year, but it is certainly comparable. And Triple Crowns, as you're fond of saying, that we're in July. They're not won or lost in July. They're won and lost in September. You know, and it's not a one-man sport, because, Mike, if it was a one-man game, right? Ernie Banks would have had a lot of rings. It's not a one-man game.
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15: Kalen DeBoer has to win this year.
17: We obviously fell short of our goals, but there are some steps that I felt we took.
19: The big challenge for Kalen is going to be, can I fix all the issues we have on offense? But I do think they have a chance to be a good team.
10: Some lofty expectations for Alabama this season. Also, a couple of quarterbacks under consideration. Senior Austin Mack, sophomore Keelon Russell, coach Kalen DeBoer.
17: Austin, I think, will surprise people when he really gets out and runs, because he runs very well. Better, I think, than most people think. Keelon is very versatile that way. You know, has created with his legs, you know, as a high school football player. You can see it at times. It's hard to replicate when you're in practice and a guy's not live, and what that might lead to on the football field in a game. But both of them are more than capable. I think they're high-level elite quarterbacks. Fortunately, we have them both in our program, and it's going to be a competition that's going to be lead to a tough decision.
10: And as for that decision, ESPN's Heather Dinich.
0: He told our colleague Pete Thamel that he would like to make the decision by the second scrimmage to give whoever he chooses some time to work his way into that starting role, but that one of the defining factors is going to be poise and the ability to move the ball down the field. And certainly Mac's experience in the offense sets him apart a little bit, but DeBoer also said that Keelon can do things with his feet that Austin can't. They both have quick releases and can get the ball out quickly, but one of the things that they really need to do that DeBoer talked about is get that running game going, and if they can do that, that's going to help offset some pressure from whoever's named the starting quarterback.
10: And speaking of starting quarterbacks, Trinidad Chambliss back for one more year at Ole Miss.
2: Come back to Ole Miss, I feel like I wanted to stamp my legacy there. I feel like it was unfinished business, and you know, things that GM should know about me is I feel like each year in, each year out, I feel like I've, you know, ultimately gotten better, you know, whether it was at Ferris State and now here at Ole Miss, and I'm the ultimate competitor. Put my head down and do whatever it takes to win.
10: And Coach Pete Golding knows there's a lot of hype.
4: You know, individual accolades, in my opinion, come from team success. And so that was a body of work, I think, from last season for both those guys to have really, really unique individual years because of a lot of our really, really good players around them. And I think they'd be the first ones to tell you that. But I do think, you know, a lot of these guys are putting a lot in, and they're working extremely hard, and we demand a lot out of them, that there are some of these individual awards for them that are important to them. And it's not going to take away from what they need to do to win the football game. And I think five will be the first one to tell you that. If we need to throw it 60 times to win, let's throw it 60 times to win. And so, you know, your concern always outside looking in is, hey, does this become a distraction? Those two are wired the right way, right? And so I'm not concerned with how they're going to practice and how they're going to prepare. They're going to do everything that they can to win the football game. And they know that's based on their preparation.
10: SEC Media Days putting the conference in the football spotlight this week. Spotlight on one person in the final minute on Wednesday. That's next. Sports Center All Night continues. It's ESPN Radio.
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2: This is Cy Harris trying to get it back to Clark. Caitlin Clark is perfect. 5 for 5 from outside tonight. 17 and counting for CC.
3: It's filthy. And the thing is, you got a player in Diamond Miller who has got range 6'1", trying to come out and close out with a hand in the face. It doesn't matter.
2: 6:20 to go in our third quarter.
3: Caitlin Clark, how does she do it? The circus shot finish and the foul. And Diamond Miller is a versatile, long, strong defender, blanketing her, trying to do everything she can to show resistance.
1: USA Network with the game as the Fever blow out the sun, 123-88. Indiana tying the largest home win in team history. Caitlin Clark, 27 points in the win.
4: Caitlin, franchise record in scoring. What made you most proud about this win?
5: Yeah, I thought we just started off really well, and we kind of have got off to a couple slow starts in our last couple games, so that was a focus coming in for us tonight, and I thought we shared the ball really well. We played up tempo, and then obviously everybody just had one of those nights where the ball was going through the hoop, and I thought we finished well, too.
4: Another double-double for you. How were you able to pick apart the defense?
5: Yeah, I mean, I think just playing up tempo, playing in transition, trying to find my teammates early. Obviously, with the way we're able to make shots, it really opens the floor. Makes it really hard to guard when everybody's knocking shots down. So just really proud of the group, and it's fun to see a lot of people get in and contribute.
4: All-Star Weekend is coming up. What are you most looking forward to?
5: About the All-Star Game? I think I like Chicago. It's a good city. But I'll be excited to get back here with my team, too, and keep this rolling. I think we're playing good basketball right now.
4: Thanks, Caitlin.
1: All-Star Game coming up on Saturday, ABC and Disney+. Meanwhile, on Wednesday, Wings fire. Wings with Paige Beckers back on the court.
6: Portland's going to need to get a defensive stop here. They got themselves back into this thing. Ogumba Wale out to Beckers. Sidestep the three. Connects. Ice in the veins of the Wings.
1: 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Fourth triple-double this season. Everybody else in the WNBA has one combined. Wings get the win on Wednesday. Mercury, 86-82 win over the Sparks, who have a five-game losing streak going into the All-Star break. 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
8: You have to talk and communicate so that you're not caught again.
9: 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Austin with the cleanup and a chance to regain the lead.
0: Number 4.
1: Baseball. Tigers beat the Cubs, getting most of the offense thanks to a green light on a 3-0 pitch. 97 won the ticket.
10: 3-0 pitch. High fly ball. Left center field. Deep. Back. Kroliking up. Gone! Ha! You! Lead! 3-run! 2-out! 3-run home run. 4-1 Tigers.
0: Number 3.
1: Max Muncy goes 1 for 5, but the 1 puts L.A. in front en route to their win over the Phillies. AM 570, L.A. Sports.
11: First pitch. Muncy flies a ball left center field. This one's back, and it is out of here! Max Muncy with his third go-ahead homer of the road trip. And this one, number 229, as a Dodger that pushes him past the Penguin on the franchise home run list.
0: Number 2.
1: Back to the W. Liberty, a 10-1 run in the final minute to beat Chicago. Sabrina Ionescu had 9 of the 10 points. Fox 5, New York.
12: Out of bounds play here. It hits Sabrina. She shoots another 3. Oh, my goodness! In Sabrina, we trust. In Sabrina. Look at Sabrina Ionescu, the hot hand. Tries to create space, attacks the lane instead. It gets the hand one. Sabrina Ionescu. Another timely bucket.
0: Number one.
1: They couldn't sweep the doubleheader against Baltimore, but they won the opener to match the franchise record win streak. WEEI.
13: 1-1. Chapman throws. Alonso swings and rips one. Too short. Back in it by Chang. He plants. He throws to first. In time. Ball game over. The Red Sox have tied the record. Going back to 1901. 15 wins in a row. They win it here today 6-3. There is magic in the air at Fenway Park.
1: They dropped the second half of the doubleheader, so the losing streak is at one. Rays, a 4-2 win over the Blue Jays, who've lost four straight. Twins, 10-6 over the Guardians. Nationals all over Colorado.
14: Kerr gets set to the belt. The slim right-hander now delivers. Breaking ball hammered high in the air to right center field. This is way back there. It's got a shot out by the fence. It is gone! Luis Garcia Jr. with a two-run homer into the Nationals bullpen, 5-0 Washington.
1: Nationals Radio Network, Washington an 8-0 shutout of the Rockies. Royals 5-4 over the Giants. Salvador Perez hits number 317. He's tied now with Hall of Famer George Brett for the most in franchise history. That'll do it for SportsCenter All Night. I'm Jay Reynolds. It's Thursday, July 23rd, birthday of Daniel Radcliffe, the guy who, on the big screen, portrayed Weird Al Yankovic. On Sportsmanlike is next, it's ESPN Radio.
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26: Drop it, bone, drop it, baby.
27: No, stop twerking. You and I are a couple eating a like Lady in the Tramp. You're the lady, I'm the tramp.
26: Yeah, come on. Come on, baby. I wish I was Boopy. Boopy McLean, man.
27: That's a great name.
26: All aboard.

0: Charlotte, welcome aboard. We are just a few hours away from your 2026 Carolina Panthers hitting the field for the first practice of training camp. It is go time, baby. It is go time. Our long national nightmare is just about over, ladies and gentlemen. Football time in the city of Charlotte. Unfortunately, we had another injury in the trenches since we last left you to discuss. We'll talk about that. We've got a blown lead by Charlotte FC. Oh, my gosh. We'll always have the first half and the Joey Chestnut hot dog eating competition at halftime to remember fondly. But that second half was ugly. We've got comments from Dan Morgan. His start of camp presser yesterday. Robert Hunt was flat out holding court yesterday. This guy is just tremendous, man. At this just in. What a character. So we'll let you hear what he had to say. Derek Brown's raving about the defense yesterday and their ceiling this year. We've got the Hornets linked to a veteran backup point guard. We'll tell you who that is. And Miles Bridges is introduced in Phoenix. Why does he have people in Charlotte talking, though? Why are we talking about his introductory press conference in Phoenix? So we got that happening as well. Also, Pete Golding is the new favorite son of coaches in the SEC. I don't know, Bone, how much SEC media days you followed yesterday.
1: Quite a bit. John Summerall had me turn my phone off, though.
0: They were fawning over Pete Golding's presser. He is a character.
1: There is no doubt.
0: There is no doubt about it. I'm not sure Clemson fans, though, are enjoying him the way the SEC media is. But anyway,
2: little old Clemson.
0: We'll talk about it all here on the Mac and Bone Show. The Fit Dog in the house. The Bone Man in the house as well. Boney, how you feeling, man? Camp day one, baby.
1: Coach Mac, I am Bone, reporting for camp. Just tell me what position and where you need me to play.
0: You're going to play left out this season, Bone. That's where you're going to play.
1: Is that the way you want to get it started? All right.
0: That was nice.
3: We can get more clear. You're going to be left out in the woods because that's where you like to be during training camp.
0: Oh, my goodness. That was uncalled for.
1: As a matter of fact, I would demand a trade. I'm just reporting now. I would like to be traded because I don't want to play for jerks. Trade me to the nice guys. Walker, Wes, Flounder, Bailey. Put me on a nice guy squad.
2: Come on.
1: Those guys treat each other with respect and love. What is this show?
0: Oh, man.
1: You don't know what I went through last night, all right? You don't know what I went through.
0: I felt like Fitty's comment was uncalled for, but I thought mine was okay.
1: You two guys.
0: I thought Fitty hit you out of bounds. I thought I would clean hit you inbounds, and then you were out of bounds, and then Fitty hit you again. That's what I think happened.
1: You guys are out there, having a jolly old time at the FC game.
0: Oh, yeah, it was a blast. That second half, Bone, was just so much fun.
1: I was knocked over in the dog park like Tommy Lasorda at the All-Star game. I had to be helped up by other dog owners. I'd much rather be at a soccer game than having to get walked to the bench by dog owners last night. Murphy knocked me over in the dog park last night.
0: Murphy's like small as heck. How did that happen?
1: He jumps up and did the two-paw move, and I was going backwards.
0: How high can he jump?
1: He can counter surf, man.
0: What would you do with like a Doberman?
1: He's got some hops, man. He got a styrofoam box off the, or excuse me, he grabbed an entire pizza box off the counter last night.
0: Is it possible some sort, yeah, I've seen that move before. Bacon is a big pizza fan at our house. Is it possible, Fitty, that someone comes and takes the dog to say Bone? Do you think it's possible? Do you think a human rights group stops by the house and is just like, we need to take this dog. You are going to hurt this helpless man.
1: He got me good yesterday. Look at this bruise on my arm over here yesterday.
0: There you go. Are you not built for the puppy life, Bone? Is this just not?
1: No. We've been doing all right. Just because I got knocked down doesn't mean I'm not getting back up, pal. What did Dwayne Wade say, Fitty? You get knocked down and I get up again? What did Dwayne Wade say?
0: That was Chumbawamba.
1: Oh, that's right. Dwayne Wade said something. Oh. All right, you get knocked down and you get up and there's something going on there.
0: I don't know.
1: What did Dwayne Wade say? Text it in.
0: I just feel like he is beating you about 40-0 right now. You know what I mean? If this was a fight, the great Mills Lane would have stopped this fight. He would have jumped in and separated the two.
1: View it as a day to get better. Right? I don't view it as a beating. Whatever happened yesterday, bruises heal. All right.
0: Although
1: I'm pretty bruised after what happened at FC in the second half last night.
0: Yeah, I was gonna say you're acting like it was fun getting out and about. It was a great game.
1: Would you rather
0: I was
1: be
0: furious in the second half?
1: Would you
0: absolutely
1: rather be
0: furious.
1: Beat up by a dog or spend the amount of time Mac did with Fitty last night?
0: Bring that dog over and kick my hiney, because Charlotte FC that second half was unacceptable and just sorry. It really was. But before we even get to that, we have the Bobby Brown injury news. Yesterday, we were talking about the amount of injuries that the Panthers have had in the trenches with Icky, obviously, Wharton, Moten, and now throw Bobby Brown into this list. And Bobby Brown has had injuries throughout the offseason. Now we find out he's got a hamstring injury that he suffered while working out, and he will be placed on the PUP list to start the season. There's no timetable for his return. J.C. Horn sounds like he's just a couple of days away. But so add that one to the mix. I mean, it might not end up being a huge deal, Bone, but it's just another guy in the trenches, you know?
1: It's just not something we want to talk about already, multiple guys before they even really get going. It also makes you realize, man, they're still, although the defending, reigning NFC South champions, you know, when you take some guys away from the equation, Matt, there definitely is some depth that needs to be addressed there. Because if Bobby Brown were to miss time in the season, well, I think Lee Hunter may be the guy anyway. But to me,
0: I think they both can start. Well, you know what I mean?
1: They both can, but when you start to lose guys, and then you look at the guys after the guys, that's part of the offensive line problem right now. You start to realize, man, there's not a lot of room to operate some of these positions.
0: I think it should be literally Hunter in the middle of the Brown sandwich. I think that should be your your three in a 3-4 base.
1: Yeah,
0: like so you take and again. I got accused of panicking yesterday. We know Moten's going to miss the start of the season. But anyway, take care of the big fellas over there at Panthers camp, y'all. Take care of the big fellas because this just in, the trenches are rather important. Let's talk about this Charlotte FC mess because I was having the time of my life, Boney, out at this game. The Fit Dog and I were out there. First half, Charlotte FC's up 2-0. Hell, it could have been 3-0. Abada had a goal and then another chance late in the half. Kalina did have a couple of really good saves to keep it at 2-0 at halftime. Joey Chestnut comes out. They do him and Sir Minty team up in a hot dog eating competition. We're feeling great. The vibes are high. The second half felt like they wanted to be protective of the lead, sit in a bit. And those two moments on those two goals, the defending was absolutely pathetic.
1: Awful.
0: Just absolutely pathetic. Toffolo involved in both. Ream gets his foot on a ball that's headed down and put in the goal for the second goal. And then Charlotte FC finally decides to have some urgency in the second half in terms of trying to score a third goal. They, in extra time, they must have had 7-8 shots in extra time, but they can't score. And it ends up being a 2-2 tie in a game, Bone, where they had a 2-0 lead over the second worst team in the Eastern Conference at home. Our rival, by the way. Like, that's just, we always talk about all ties aren't created equal. That's a tie that feels like crap for us.
1: Yeah, it doesn't feel anything like a tie this morning. It feels
0: like a loss.
1: It's a loss in some ways.
0: Loss of 2 points.
1: You're so right about the defense on the goals. I watched the first goal live, then I watched it 3 times this morning, Matt, trying to figure out what exactly they were doing. I know that we're coming off the World Cup, and it's not exactly the same thing here. But I just watched a guy for Atlanta dribble down. No resistance whatsoever. Guy standing around. The ball gets lobbed into the middle of the field, and the header goes in with no resistance on the guy with the ball. And then the guy on the header, no one moved. There is no one moving at all. What are they doing? No one moved at all on defense. No one tried to stop the dribbler. No one tried to get in the way of the guy with the header. Nobody gave any resistance whatsoever.
0: No.
1: At all. And then the second one wasn't much better, but the first one was horrible.
0: The Toffolo is not... I said it when it happened. I said, how are you letting him get that deep and cross that ball that easy? And Toffolo is just kind of jogging back. And then Cleary gets beat on the header. He started over Nathan Byrne last night because Dean says Byrne wasn't as fit as Cleary. Same thing at striker. Goodwin starts over Toklamati. Fitness thing. The second goal then was the same thing. Ball was sent in. Toffolo was beating the air this time. And then Ream couldn't clear it when it was headed down. Dean wanted offside. There was a guy in an offsides position that was in front of Kalina and may have influenced Kalina a little bit, but we can't ask for the refs to bail us out. We can.
1: There's some refs complaining right now by App State Andrew about the situation in the first half where the Atlanta player was not red carded. They reviewed it for a while. It turned out to be a yellow card. Mac, on the TV broadcast, I thought it was one of those things where we saw it a lot during the World Cup. When you watch it in slow motion, it looked really bad.
0: Yeah,
1: but when you watched it full speed, you know, I wish it was a red card, but it didn't feel like it was full speed as bad as it was when it was slowed down.
0: It's just I just don't want to sit here when we had a 2-0 lead against the second worst team in the East at home and say, man, the refs didn't do this for us. Like, you know, go finish the game off.
1: It wasn't the ref's fault. The defense just stood around and allowed things to happen and didn't put pressure on anybody.
0: And maybe they should have, you know, the game was open in the first half. And we gave up three big chances to Atlanta. Kalina made two big saves. They missed another one. I think we were a little
1: shook. That save in the end of the first half there and
0: huge save.
1: Stoppage time was unbelievable.
0: He tried to chip them.
1: Yep.
0: But I think what Dean was thinking there is, okay, we got a two-goal lead. We could keep playing like we did in the first half and create chances for ourselves, but in doing so, we were very open, and we're lucky they didn't score. So, but you got to act. If you're going to play more, okay, let's absorb the pressure and defend and then break, you've got to actually defend with some damn intensity. Like, you got to defend your box. Like, that was frustrating.
1: In Atlanta,
0: that's a sucky loss.
1: Atlanta, man. Max, seemed like at halftime, dead in the water, right? Yeah. They're down by two. Think about FC's goals. They came after opportunities were missed by Atlanta. Charlotte then scores their first counterattack goal of the year on one of them. Atlanta's thinking, man, we're down 2-0. We had opportunities, and we're not very good. And yet, the game still ends up in a tie. That's utterly deflating.
0: Yeah, it was a stinky feeling.
1: Joey Chestnut didn't deserve that. Fitty Marlowe didn't deserve that. Chris Mack McLean didn't deserve that. All right,
0: hey, we'll always have $1 hot dogs, y'all.
1: How many Fitty throw down?
0: We will always have $1 hot dogs. I think Fitty had two.
1: Okay.
0: Yeah, I don't think it was anything too crazy. There wasn't a Chestnut-like performance going on. Sir Minty, by the way, Joey Chestnut's partner in the halftime hot dogging. I don't know what he was doing with the hot dogs. I think he was throwing them on the ground. I think Sir Minty was cheating. But anyway, by the way, it might be worse here. I do want to say this. Both wings, I thought, played tremendous. I thought that was the best Abad has played all season last night. But he cramped up, had to be taken off.

0: Can't blow a 2-0 lead to that scrubby ass outfit who, oh, by the way, we hate. You know, you got to put that game away. So they've got New York Red Bulls. Hopefully we'll get Maxi for that game. But we got New York Red Bulls coming up on the road on Saturday night. And I think we dropped back to 7th. We were in 6th. I may have Matt cursed this game, though. I may have Matt cursed. There was a tweet I sent out about how amazing the first half was. Then there was a comment I made to our friend Andy in the stands. When they showed up on the screen, the live table, the live standings, Charlotte FC at that point, the live standings, right, they count what's going on in the game. So they gave us 3 points, right? Because we're up 2-0 at the time.
1: Yeah.
0: And I look at it and say, look at that. This holds up. We're just 2 points out of third place. The narrator stepped in, has to step in and say, it did not hold up.
1: I'm glad you brought it up because Finny and I this morning were having a little bit of an issue because we did not want to have to bring up the tweet or the comment. So we're glad that you self-owned that one there. I didn't want to.
0: I wanted to be one way or the other.
1: I know you're already upset about the loss. I was actually being a good teammate, and I didn't want to. I mean, I don't always want to bring up the Matt curse every time, but I did notice and I did see Matt's last tweet was a positive, and then it just sort of stopped.
0: Did anybody ever think maybe it's the crappy Charlotte sports teams that you can't say a good thing about because at any minute they could just turn to crap?
1: That is possible.
0: Anybody think that could be it?
1: That's very possible.
0: But I guess the argument is, Mac, you should know better. Why are you tweeting about a great first half in Charlotte sports?
1: Well,
0: because you've been here for long enough to realize.
2: Sometimes that's all we have is great halves.
1: I was upset after the U.S. lost to Belgium that people were blaming you. You were out of the country. You weren't here. You weren't tweeting. Somebody said your mere existence cost the U.S. the game. I'm thinking, what's the guy going to do? Like, what's he supposed to do? Not exist? Don't answer that.
0: I don't get that one. I don't know how I got blamed.
1: I mean, come on, man. I didn't do anything for that loss.
0: There's plenty of people that we can blame, but I ain't going there. But anyway.
2: Mac, I do have a question for you about last night.
1: Oh, no.
0: What's that?
2: What was more uncomfortable for you, to watch that second half or to feel the sweat around my neck when we did the pre-match jump around?
0: Oh, yeah, the pause then when we were jumping to Pepis. I said, you get your arms around each other, you start jumping, and I'm like, Finny, your neck is wet as hell. Now, in fairness, mine was too. I've got a very sweaty neck situation, but Finny's was very. Finny also had head sweat going on too. The bald dome was sweat. It was so humid last night, man. My God. All right. Anyway, Atlanta
1: might be why Charlotte FC in the second half defensively slowed a little bit. They had not played in a while, and it was humid, so you wonder conditioning wise what they were feeling.
0: Well, you could see Abada was cramping, Vargas was tired.
2: And we need those hydration breaks to become permanent in football.
0: We didn't have hydration breaks last night,
2: did we? Nope.
0: Yeah, I mean, I would have thought it was hot enough to do that. That's when you're supposed to do it when it's hot.
2: You had plenty of hydration breaks, though.
0: Not when you're playing indoors in an air-conditioned dome just because Fox wants commercial breaks. That's not when we need to do hydration breaks. But I digress. Real quick, we do need to mention the Braves, even though I'm mad at Atlanta this morning. We will mention the Braves won. This game was wild in the late innings. It was a 1-1 game, Bone, in the bottom of the eighth. The Braves score 6 runs. They go up 7-1. They proceed. Medeiros was struggling. They proceed to give up 5 runs in the top of the ninth, including Iglesias coming in, giving up a home run. But he strikes out the last two guys, and they hold on 7-6. So that game must have been a wild one, man.
1: Starting pitchers in the game, King and Martin Perez gave up 1 run. So it tells you what kind of game that. Not exactly a bullpen clinic last night.
0: 1-1, bottom of the eighth. And
1: also,
0: it ends up 7-6.
1: I feel like the Braves have been playing San Diego now forever, and yet they still play today one more time.
0: Yeah, 12-15 today. Fourth game of a 4-game series.
1: I have a question also, Mac, about the Braves lineup, and I should know the answer to this. Where did this Jarvis fella come from? This Jim Jarvis fella?
0: They've got a lot of guys in there that have popped up recently.
1: I don't know if he's a top. I need to look up. Is he a top prospect or a guy that's just kind of? I don't know who Jim Jarvis is. I'll be completely honest.
0: When you're wearing number 74, man, you know that they weren't expecting you to be there
1: because Jarvis and Dubon.
0: You got Hinklin too.
1: Dubon, Jarvis, and Hinklin had 6 hits last night.
0: Yeah,
1: that old law firm.
0: There you go. Got the dub, though, man. But it was they were sweating like me and Fitty's necks.

0: Braves fans last night.
1: Well, that sounds good for this morning. When we come back, Dan Morgan meets with the media and unveiled the plan with mowing out, and a Panthers vet joins the players speaking up on grass over turf. It's Mac Bone, Fitty. Let me get that neck. 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
2: What's up, Queen City? Doug Maurer here, and that means it's time for the Charlotte Knights Minute. Well, the Charlotte Knights did it again. Last night, against the Norfolk Tides, it was all Charlotte at the ballpark as the Knights took it to the visiting Tides and came away with an 8-4 victory. Charlotte legend Tim Elko, just back with the Knights, belted a two-run homer and was joined in the long ball department by Riley Unruh and Andy Weber. Mason Adams dominated on the mound with 5 shutout innings and only 1 hit allowed. Game 3 of the homestand is set for tonight at 7:04, but things really heat up over the weekend. Friday night is our annual Versus Cancer Night with a post-game fireworks show on tap. On Saturday, it's Christmas in July with the first 1,000 fans receiving a sharp...
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0: What's up? It's Walker Mayo. 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We'll recap the first day of Panthers practice at training camp. 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

0: Monroe is going to be at right tackle. We're going to leave Rashid at left tackle. You know, we have Stone Forsythe. We just re-signed Brady Christensen, who can play both sides. You know, we got some undrafted rookies that we're excited about. So I think we'll be covered there. We feel good about it. And, you know, I know T-Mel will definitely support, you know, Monroe there at right tackle and teach him all he knows. So, yeah, we feel good about it.
1: Dan Morgan, GM of your reigning NFC South champion Carolina Panthers, as they get ready to practice today. So there it is, Bone. As I think most people guess, that was the most likely way to do it with Timo out early in the season, is to start Freeling out there at right tackle, put Walker over there at left tackle. Freeling does have more experience, although it's only, you know, in college, it's, you know, a little under 200 snaps there. But that's still significantly more than Rashid Walker has played, you know, from college and the NFL at left tackle. And it's on, man. It's going to be probably the biggest storyline in camp. There's a bunch of other ones. Jonathan Brooks, obviously, is a huge one. But just watching Monroe Freeling at every practice is probably going to be a thing that the media is going to be doing. Those Panther tweets that we all like reading so much when we're not at practice, we're going to be refreshing and looking for, you know, how's Freeling holding up against the edges.
2: Yeah, it's going to be the weird thing where we want Freeling back to stop our own defense for weeks. It's one of those weird things where we're all going to be touting that we want to see the edge rushers not beat Freeling on our own team, and then we'll have to make that adjustment once we get to the season. The setup of Freeling and Walker right-left is best for the team, and it's best for the individuals, because you got to think, a guy like Rashid Walker, who is going to be a free agent, he probably is thinking, man, I don't want to have to in this year. That's huge for me and my future earnings and trying to get that money I thought I was going to get. I don't want to have to go learn the right side. So put him at left side, make him comfortable as well, and Freeling can figure out the right and eventually probably move to left over there.
1: Yeah, I mean, it is we talked about this yesterday. The one thing that is, maybe a little clunky is, what if he plays so well? This is a good problem to have. This is a champagne problem. What if he plays so well that you're like, I want to play him on the left side, and then he has to make an in-season quick transition as a rookie from right back to left? You know, I think it's the great Duke Mannyweather, who is an offensive line guru, who says, was asked, what's the difference between playing right tackle and left tackle? He said it's like wiping with the right hand or the left hand.
2: Oh, my God.
1: So there's a little adjustment there. There's a little adjustment there. But
2: never even considered.
1: There's
2: that.
1: An analogy for you, Bone. But that's a good problem to have. If he's playing so well that you want him to play over Walker on the left side when Moten comes back, I guess we'll deal with, you know what I mean? If that's a problem, I guess we'll deal with it.
2: Hey, the depth could end up being really good, depending how it plays out. If Walker and Freeling play well, and then Icky and Moten come back, you're right. It's a situation they've got to figure out with some of those things. But you could have a bunch of dudes there, and the offensive line depth could go from a problem early. You get your former starters back in there or ready to go. You could have a lot of options there at tackle.
1: But that's
2: potentially.
1: That start of the season, we're going to be watching Brady Christensen too. Is he getting backup reps at tackle? Is he fully healthy, or is he not practicing? You know, Stone Forsythe, is he the guy that's first up at tackle? We're going to be a little anxious early on about tackle.
2: We'll be watching our new center too, Fortner. And heck, we got a lot of offense. We got a lot of eyes on all the offensive line.
1: I mean, three new starters at offensive line day one of the season from the division champion squad. You've got the two guards, and that's it. So, obviously, that's going to be something that we're going to be talking about big time. You bring up Icky. Give us a little Dan Morgan on Icky, because he did talk about Icky rehabbing and kind of where he's at right now.
0: I don't have an update on that. What I will say is Icky's really attacked this. He's in a really good place. The doctors, or, you know, the training staff, the doctors, they're really feeling good about where he's at right now. It's just a credit to Icky and who he is, you know, attacking this rehab, not putting his head down and sulking. He's attacked it head on, and really proud of him and where he's at right now.
1: So there you go. Still no timetable, but, you know, he gives him a little vote of confidence for the way he's working.
2: Yeah, you knew he would. That's the thing about the two guys that are out, Mac, with the tackles. You know that they are class personified. You know they're all about the Panthers and the team. You know how hard they're going to work to get back. And in Icky's case, no matter what role he may find himself in, you know that dude is going to be all about this organization. I'm not saying that Moten would, but I figure Moten has that right spot when he's healthy. But Icky maybe asked to play a role that he's not used to, but he'll do it with grace and class because that's who Icky is.
1: I mean, but it makes you wonder, is there a possibility Icky gets asked to play really no role? Like that he comes back and whatever's going on at left tackle, they don't want to upset the apple cart?
2: Yeah, certainly.
1: I mean, is it possible, like, he doesn't, not to get too grim here, for poor Icky, the hometown kid, and he is a great dude, like you talked about, but he's a free agent after the season, you know what I mean? It's just,
2: all Icky can control right now is...
1: just get himself healthy.
2: His rehab, and then he can't control how the other dudes play. If they play well enough, well, they've earned that. The other guys could also, who knows, Matt, maybe they don't play well, and all of a sudden we need Icky.
1: Yeah.
2: God forbid
1: someone's, you know, the injury situation, and Icky comes back. So, yeah, this O-line thing is fluid, man. This tackle situation is fluid. Like you said, the center battle's an interesting one, so O-line's going to be a big focus. Trophy husband firing off zingers at the expense of poor Stone Forsythe, who's just getting ready to lace him up, Bone, for his first Panther training camp practice, and Trophy husband says, I just heard how to pronounce Stone Forsythe in Spanish. It's Senor Turnstile.
2: That's not true.
1: That man doesn't need that. Stone does not need, he needs our support, man. He does not need those kind of things as he heads in to practice today. Does not need that at all.
2: Support our Stone.
1: All right.
2: And I'm sorry I called him Stone Phillips 2 days ago.
1: Anyway.
2: That is not Stone Phillips from Dateline.
1: We did not sign a news anchor to play tackle. All right, 704-570-9610. If y'all want to jump in, football's here. If you're excited about it, send in your text. We've got to talk a little bit about Taylor Moten. Obviously, you talk about recovery being important. That's obviously the case for him suffering from the blood clot in his lungs. That's a scary one, man. And he's got to get healthy before he can worry about playing football. But it sounds like, you know, Dan Morgan basically said we expect to have him around with a presence, being a leader. And then Robert Hunt let us in on a story of something that happened during the summer that I think proves, Bone, that Coach Moten is going to be out and about at camp.
3: All right, so me and Timo are two different people, and he have a different personality than I have. So I'm a little, when it comes to football especially, I was being me, just being who I am, giving my presence. That's what it is. You need my help, I'll help you. The other day, we were out here, and we were practicing. This ain't even like, this is beyond, this is summertime. We don't have to be here, there's no schedule, nothing. And we're out there, we're going, and we do this like a little indie drill, and the rookies are doing their deal, and he's yelling at them. He's on a bike. Get down. Get lower. You need to be lower than that. You need to be... And I'm like, okay. So they can be ready for him to be low-key kind of coaching from the sideline. He'll be very... Nobody... He'll be very into it. Timo will be here every day coaching like he's a coach. So we'll see that part of him.
1: So there you go. Get ready, O-line. You got a new coach.
2: We're always thinking that Timo is so quiet. Maybe to the media he is. But that's interesting that he's out there in the summertime getting after the young guys. So that's interesting.
1: Whereas Robert Hunt says when he was injured, if you ask me a question, I'll answer it for you. But Timo is over there yelling, still barking out orders and commands. So that's cool to see. So it'll be Goody, it'll be Gilbert, and it'll be Timo. Three offensive line coaches, apparently, to start training camp and the first practice later on today. I did want to mention, Bone, what did I want to mention?
2: I don't know.
1: Oh, we got to do this. Little national media attention. Cameron Wolf, who, and I'm sure he loves it, Bone, has kind of been given the Panthers beat for NFL Network. He has a regular
2: presence. You didn't ask for it?
1: He has a regular presence with the Panthers, so you will hear him talking Panthers a lot. He's the one, this kind of went viral on Panthers Twitter about, he was the one that was reporting that the plan is to use T-Mac more in the slot this year, and his reasoning makes sense. If you get Brazel on the field, Brazel is not a slot guy. Brazel is. Put him outside. Matter of fact, last year at Tennessee, it was like it wasn't just that he was an outside guy. It was outside right, like 90% of the time.
2: Yes.
1: Right? So, yeah, if Brazel, XL's a little more slot-oriented. I think Walker was saying yesterday, I was listening to Walker, like 37% in the slot last year. Brazel was like 5% in the slot last year at Tennessee. So if you get Brazel giving you good reps on the outside, Cameron Wolf says they want to mess around with even more snaps in the slot for T-Mac. Cameron Wolf, I guess I ruined. Did I ruin the cut, Fitty?
4: No, never.
1: All right, I'm sorry. Cameron Wolf. I kept yapping, Cameron. Well, if you take it away, NFL Network.
5: Yeah, keep an eye on Teddarrell McMillan playing more in the slot this year. Obviously, they used him in the second half of the year at times there, but they believe their young receiver, Chris Brazel, will be able to play a little bit outside, which will give T-Mac an opportunity to really thrive inside. They think his size will be a big asset. From what I understand, he put on about 8 or 9 pounds of muscle this offseason, gives him a lot more physicality to the lineup in that slot where they can use his skill set to take us to the next level. A 1,000-yard receiver last year. Can he be a 1,500-yard guy in this season? Can he be one of the best receivers in football? They don't think that is too much to put on his plate. He wants to be great, and he has a chance to be great in this new scheme or this new play caller with Brad Izick. So I can't wait to watch him when I get into camp on Thursday, too.
1: Let's do it, baby. Let's do it. Inject that into your veins, Panther fans.
2: Justin Dolloff on Twitter yesterday had some numbers about T-Mac in the slot. So 25% of his snaps in the slot came in just 3 games, but he got 10 targets in all 3 games. In 2 of those 3 games, those were his highest PFF grades of the season of 84+. In 2 of those games.
1: Sounds like it might not be a bad idea.
2: You get T-Mac in one of those crossers also from the slot, which he's really good at. But it all depends on getting. We know that Coker
1: can operate from the slot, too.
2: He can. But it's also, if you're going to put T-Mac in the slot, well, someone's got to take the top off the defense on the outside. That's where Brazel or somebody comes into play to make sure that this can go down this way.
1: Yeah, it feels like that hinges on like how successful Brazel is early. But it's going to be fun. It's going to be fun sorting all this stuff out. And again, we come into the season feeling a little bit of swagger. I know we were 8-9. I know it's only 8-9 swagger. I know our division is a bunch of dodos, but we're coming in here as reigning division champs. It feels pretty cool.
2: I have a list season thing here, Matt, that may burn your biscuits, but you know what I'm going to do? It's camp day today. You know what?
1: Throw that away.
2: We don't need ESPN's ranking of rosters of 25 and under and where the Panthers are on that list, all right?
1: 21st. Yeah, 21st. Down from 12 last year.
2: Because Icky and Bryce graduated from the end. They like Bryce for this list because they're saying because Bryce graduated to 26, it knocked the Panthers and Icky, it knocked the Panthers down 9 spots.
1: We have to talk about, let you hear Robert Hunt's comments about turf versus grass because a texter named Moose will not let us not play this clip right now. He is on us, Bone.
4: He's just like, moosing around.
1: He is on us like J.C. Horn on Drake London right now. So let's get into this. It has been that we've talked about it. It's been the big movement. Players have noticed the grass on the NFL fields that usually have turf at the World Cup. And I cannot blame them, Bone, for pointing it out in basically an NFLPA PR campaign. Devin Lloyd was a part of all the tweets the other day saying, you know, hey, give us grass. If you can do it for the soccer players, you can do it for us. Robert Hunt was asked about, does he have a preference of turf versus grass? And this is what he said.
6: Yeah, I mean, this shows that it could be done, right? Yeah, it could be done. I am a fan of playing on grass. I play on turf. Obviously, we have turf out here, but as a player, I probably prefer grass. I think a lot of us probably do, too. It's well above my pay grade, so, you know, the people that make the call on that, they make the call. But I will say loudly and proudly that I am a fan of playing on grass.
1: So there you go. I'm not sure this means anything to our ownership. I'm not sure it does.
2: Yet another guy, another team leader, another outspoken guy saying what needs to be said for the sake of the team. But does it fall? Whose ear does it fall on? Well, the person that he's talking to, we have no idea. No idea. Yeah. Well, apparently it doesn't.
1: Yeah, so. I'm not sure it's registering with our ownership. I'm not sure these comments around the league are registering with other ownerships around the NFL. And I said it the other day. I could see when the owners care is when they realize we can get something we want in the next CBA negotiations by giving you this, by finally ponying up to spend the money to, you know, install the grass and maintain the grass and stuff like that. But there is the comment of, can you do the events you do over there? Listen, there's a more nuanced conversation, Bone, but I would like to see this done for the players, man. They're out there playing this brutal and savage game, and the NFL owners are raking in the cashola. It feels like this is something that, my God, in a just world, you could do for them.
2: They're going to say you want your grass. What about game 18 or something of that nature?
1: That's what I brought up the other day.
2: That seems like that's probably the likely outcome of that discussion. When we come back, the Hornets are linked to a vet backup point guard. Actually, Matt Alkiza brought up another guy as well we need to talk about in addition to that one there. Miles Bridges is introduced in Phoenix, and he made a comment that people in Charlotte have noticed, especially me. 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
7: 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Charlotte FC's back at the Fortress, and that means fans are gathering at the WFNZ Doghouse.
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2: Hey guys, Mackie. Nope. Hey guys, Bone here. I'm talking to Mac here. We're on the same show together. I am Bone. That is Mac right there. It is Bone here. 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I guarantee it works. 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

0: 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Mac and Bone with you. We have a texter saying, Charlotte FC puts up two goals last night, albeit in a tie. Where are my Willie P goal calls? I've been jonesing. Haven't had one in weeks. We're pacing ourselves. I can't do it right now. I'm upset, Bone. The first half had me feeling so good and dreaming about the possibilities when Maxie joins this team. And the second half has me depressed as all get out, man. I'm not ready. No. For the Willie Gold calls yet. We will at least sprinkle in one or two as the show goes on.
1: Get out of here!
0: Here on the Mac and Bone Show. But what we have to do now is we've got a little bit of Hornets news here. It starts, Bone, with the report from Michael Scotto from Hoops Hype that there is a link between the Hornets and backup point guard Dennis Schroeder. Of the Cavs. He's a guy that Michael Scotto reports that the Hornets are interested in. And there are some ties here that make sense. First of all, he says Jeff Peterson's a fan of his. They were together in Atlanta. So there's a relationship there. He also points out a very good point that Schroeder will be a veteran with the two young Bucks, our guys, Anderson and Steinbach, on the German national team over the summer.
2: Okay.
0: So there's a relationship there too. So kind of makes sense from that standpoint, Boney. How you feeling about this one? Would this one work for you?
2: Well,
0: I know you want a veteran point guard in here.
2: Yeah, there's not a... You look, each option, you could say that there's negatives at this point, but look, he's been around a long time. He seems to always be productive wherever he goes. Mac, he's one of those guys that doesn't last long in spots, whether it's a tradable deal or he ends up getting traded or signed. He's on the move a lot, and maybe it's his personality too. You know, he does get involved in a lot of stuff on the court. Maybe he's, I don't know, there's something there with Schroeder, but if you need someone to come in for a while to bridge that gap between Coby White and when Christian Anderson, whoever the main backup point guard end up being there, we'll see what Anderson's role is. I think Schroeder's the right guy. Now, Matt Alkiza, our friend from SI and the Buzzbeat podcast, he mentions D'Angelo Russell as a possibility because the Memphis Grizzlies and Russell are expected to work towards parting ways. Russell's on a 5.9 expiring contract. The Hornets have $8 million and $7 million exceptions created at the 2026 deadline from Colin Sexton and Tyus Jones. They could use that and get D'Angelo Russell, another guy who seems to move around quite a bit, but productive when he does go places.
0: Yeah, there are guys out there still. I just
2: lost track of where Russell even was at this point.
0: It was, I wasn't sure he was still in the league, to be honest with you, to your point. I think it was Owen O'Connor,
2: yeah,
0: who covers the Hornets, who brought up the idea of Brandon Williams, who had a really, you know, good season, like low key good. I sound like a teenager right now. Low key,
2: super
0: that's
2: awesome.
0: That's their favorite man right now. Low key, but anyway, had a low key pretty damn good season this past year. So there are some options out there, but the only direct reporting is from Michael Scotto. Hornets are interested in Schroeder. They would have to trade for him though, right? Like, he's still got two more years on his deal in Cleveland.
2: He's got 2 years.
0: $14.8 million and then $16 million.
2: Well, that's what I was going to say. He's got 2 years and $30 million left.
0: Yeah.
2: So it definitely...
0: So I don't know if I love that.
2: He's more pricey.
0: I don't love that.
2: Alkiza was saying price-wise, you know, and production-wise, Russell, you get him for a lot cheaper than he would Schroeder.
0: I got no need for a two-year commitment to Schroeder for $30 million, honestly. Like, no.
2: I don't need a $30 million backup point guard right now.
0: Like, what are we trying to do? What, you know, I don't know. There, to our point in this segment, there are other guys available that can come cheaper. You have already shown in your actions it's not all about this season. You know, yeah. So I don't know.
2: If it was about this season, Schroeder seems to be like a hired gun backup that these playoff teams bring in. And I don't think I'm not sure if that makes sense for them at the moment.
0: He doesn't fit our shooting profile either, man. He 29% from three last year, 34 before that, 30 before that, 32 the year before that. Hasn't shot it well the last 4 years of his career. So anyway, while we're sitting here, Bone, talking about all these backup point guards, We've reached a really exciting part of the Hornets offseason. Man, we got to get back to Panthers training camp. But anyway, while this was going on here, Miles Bridges was being formally introduced in a press conference in Phoenix. He got the attention of Hornets fans. This definitely bothered some Hornets fans. What he said, Bone, about his relationship with the fans after the domestic violence situation, his relationship with the fans here in Charlotte.
1: Just how the fans embraced me, you know. At first, when I first got back, it was a lot of tension, you know. As the years went on, and I was doing stuff in the community, you know, and embracing the fans while I was there, I feel like the trust kind of came back, and they were seeing who I was as a person. And, you know, I feel like Charlotte fans love me, and I love them as well, you know, and I hope to do the same thing here.
2: I'm sorry, what planet is Miles on? First of all, the fans that you think love you, I'm sure there are some because it's just the way it operates. The majority of fans rooted for you as a basketball player and not a person after what happened. They were rooting for you because you got re-signed here and you're on the basketball team, and it made it awkward where we still had to pull for you despite not wanting to have to pull for you. Second of all, you mentioned the community thing there. When it all first went down years ago, I said, what are you going to do publicly for domestic violence awareness, whether it's Safe Alliance, all these organizations? Are you going to be on billboards, commercials? Is that going to be your thing now about you made mistakes and you're going to try to help others not make mistakes? He's mentioned in the community there, right?
0: Yeah.
2: What did he ever do for the community? I never saw one thing that he did. So you're talking about doing the same thing there. I would ask, no, I don't expect Phoenix Media to ask. I would ask, Miles, what did you do? I'm curious. What did you do for the community? I never saw a damn thing.
0: Yeah, I remember when he was asked that. Remember he did his first presser when he came back?
2: Yes.
0: And he said, he was asked the question about, are you going to...
2: I think Bailey may have been
0: asked. Are you going to do some stuff in the community, you know, to kind of... And he was kind of non-committal then. You're right. I don't know of anything publicly. Now, if he was doing stuff, you know, low-key, I'll use that again, out of the spotlight... And someone will correct me, I'll stand corrected, but like, I don't think it's anything publicly has really been out there. So yeah, that was an odd comment to me, man. And I don't know. It definitely feels like revisionist history. Not saying that people didn't root for him like you're saying at the Hive.
2: Yes.
0: And maybe that's what he's talking about. But the community stuff, yes, does beg the question. What were, you know, and here's the thing. If he was doing stuff, right? I wish that would have got publicized.
2: Right.
0: You know what I mean? I feel like it should. It should show that you do at least care a little bit about giving back, you know, in this situation. So anyway, I don't know, man. All right, let's do it, baby. Let's get back to football, though. Top of the hour, we're going to get right back into it. Dan Morgan was asked his annual question about expectations. You're going to hear his answer. And then we got to talk through this as fans. What is a legit, fair expectation for the 2026 Panthers, where if you do this, it was a successful season? We'll talk about that. Sports Radio 92.7 WFNZ.
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4: 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But if he's still a 13.5 point per game, 6 rebound a night kind of guy, as your starting power forward, and you traded for him in picks for LaMelo Ball going the other way, did you do the right thing?
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0: We're never going to shy away from expectations. You know, we have high expectations ourselves, in the locker room, in the building. You know, our ultimate goal is to win a Super Bowl, to bring a championship back here to the Carolinas, in this city, and in this building, a Super Bowl trophy. So, yeah, we're not shying away from any of that. We have high expectations ourselves. We're going to hold ourselves to a high standard, and we're going to go earn it. And you earn it by going every day in training camp, every practice, giving it your all, getting better every single day. And our players, you know, they're ready to go.
1: 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Wake up, baby. It's football time in the Queen City of Charlotte, North Kakalaki. First practice coming up later this morning, Bank of America Stadium. And I swear this is the last year the fans will not be involved at training camp, man. The project, the field house over there, will be complete by next year, and we can get things back to normal from a fan at training camp standpoint.
2: It's weird walking out there and not hearing fans call our names, and it's empty in the stands.
1: Call our names.
3: Mac Kurz, what up? Fitty! Man, Fitty, you bald SOB, baby!
2: It's hard not to hear that when we walk out there.
1: I thought you were going to say,
3: pick a team and stick with that!
1: I thought you were going to say it's weird not having the fans there to cheer on the players when they make big plays.
2: No.
1: Bone goes, it's weird having them not yell at us.
2: Finney knows what I'm talking about, right? When they yell your name out there, it's a little odd now, isn't it?
4: Oh, yeah.
1: Oh, man.
2: Maybe Matt doesn't get the adoration that Finney and I get. I don't know.
1: Maybe we'll yell each other's names out. You know, maybe we can do that to boost each other's egos. But that was Dan Morgan. He brings up Super Bowl. He's not necessarily saying, hey, it's Super Bowl or bust this year. But he is giving you, you know, his kind of generic answer. The goal is to get to a Super Bowl and bring that to Carolina at some point. And I am so with you, brother. And we're headed in the right direction. But the question I think has to be, what are the fan expectations? We do this a lot, Bone, with college football teams, right? Because our local college teams are often all over the map in terms of what is a fair expectation for each team. With the Panthers, expectations have to be raised after last year, you know, getting into the playoffs and making those strides that they made. What is a fair expectation for this team? I want to know from y'all, like, what do they have to do for you to call it a successful season? How high are you setting that bar and why? Where would you set that bar, Bone? Like, they've got to do this at least this season. What do you think?
2: Winning record? Does that something that we should be striving for? Because last year, despite the success, it wasn't a winning record. So even 9 wins, Mac, would be a step up from a year ago. We'll see where that would play out in the pecking order of the NFC. But I think having a winning record and continuing the momentum and not going backwards would be what fans want to see. Because what do we hear all the time? Not that they can do it this year, but we hear all the time, this franchise never had back-to-back wins. Well, guess what? In order to do that, get 9 wins this year, keep moving forward, and let's accomplish that. So no going backwards. No 6-7. No 6-7 wins. I was hoping Fitty would not hear that. Apparently he didn't.
1: I don't think he's doing the hand gesture.
2: Not that win
1: though.
2: Total, but if they get to 9 and then hopefully more than that, but I think even 9 wins, Mac, with this schedule would be a success.
1: Yeah, I mean,
2: not my ideal record, but I would still take that.
1: I want us to be fair about it. We had somebody here talk about 2 playoff wins or something. Is that fair? Is that fair to ask out of this team? I just want to see.
2: And a pretty loaded up NFC, by the way. That's a lot.
1: It is. You've got to keep making progress. If you take a step back, so if you don't win the division or you don't have a winning record, I'm just going to start right there. If you don't win this South, which we are not expecting to be a murderer's row, Bone, again this year. I know the Saints are getting better. The Bucs, we'll see. Baker will be healthy to start the season. We'll see how that plays out. We'll see how they, you know, mesh with Todd Bowles. That was kind of a mess late in the year last year. The Falcons, they apparently play football too, Bone. But I just feel like keep this positive momentum going. This division should be ours again. We're not asking for too much there. And I agree with you. If it's just a one jump win, I don't think. I think. Matter of fact, I think some texters might say we're not asking for enough. Maybe, but I just would set the fair groundwork there. Keep the positive momentum going. And then there are other questions too about what else do you want to see from this season, like Bryce Young. Like, what do we want to see from Bryce Young in order to feel like he's our guy? You know, that's another part of the season as well. So, but I think I'm kind of similar to you. What do y'all think out there? What are your expectations for this team where you say, you do this, Panthers, and it's a good season? You don't do this, we're going to be disappointed in you. 704-570-9610. Pillow, UFC Pillow Fight brings up an interesting
2: what a name,
1: way of putting it. Win the division outright and don't back into it. That would be nice, wouldn't it? To actually win your way into it rather than have to sit there and watch two teams you hate.
2: What about Matt, continued work being shown by Dan Morgan with some of these young guys? Let's see Freeling have a really solid year. Let's see Brazel fit in maybe to that third spot. Let's see the guys they paid big money to pay off, Phillips and Lloyd. Let's continue to see Dan Morgan add to the Brooks even. Right, Scorton. Let's see the young guys or the highly paid guys that Dan Morgan is responsible for. Let's continue to watch Dan Morgan's moves and how they do.
1: Yeah, that would make me feel warm and fuzzy. You know what I mean? If we're looking at it and we're like, oh, young players being coached up well and Dan Morgan drafted well, I think that would be a very good feeling. Yeah, there is this angle, too, of like there's so many ways to talk about this conversation. They're hours away from starting camp. We're defending a division title. We're amped up, even though the injuries, and health situations have been a bit of a bummer. But, man, you know people are fired up for this thing.
2: What about Canales being a lot more comfortable as a head coach now that the play calling in-game
1: Him more in command in a game, definitely. Yep. That would do
2: it.
1: Things like that, Bone, that like in addition, I'm curious wins, losses, what accomplishments you want to see, but also just like what I think, like this defense in the top 10, that would go a long way towards giving me the warm and fuzzies. If this defense is in the top 10 and you're like, okay, Averro's getting the most out of this unit. They've gotten better every year since the cluster F in 2024. Dan's moves and money spent is paying off. That this defense being what we feel it can be would be great, man. Because then all of a sudden, the pressure isn't on Bryce as much. You know what I mean? How many games have we seen the last 2 years? Saw it in the playoff game against the Rams. You saw it like three or four times the year before where Bryce could have had another game-winning drive. He's already got a ton of them, but he could have had another one. But then the defense gives up the lead late. I would love to see that defense finish off football games. We've got a texture.
2: Your point back about Averro, if Averro gets a head coaching job, that's a great sign. If he finally gets the opportunity. Yes. If he's not here because the defense is bad, that's terrible. But if Averro ends up coaching somewhere as a head coach, that means this defense probably reached those goals that you're talking about.
1: Yeah, no doubt. We got a texture that says win the close games. We were 6-2 in them last year. But that leads to a lot of the analytical people, the Aaron Schatzes of the world, that will say, oh, teams that won close games the year before, that often will swing back the other way. How about Bryce just keep being that dude in the clutch? I think we definitely want Bryce to be more consistent. We want this offense, Bone, to take more shots, right? Yeah. Like, I don't want to have to sit here and point out, oh, by the way, Bryce's passing grade on deep balls is number one. Everybody's like, but we don't throw deep that much. Like, I want to be able to see more volume.
2: Yep.
1: You know, he was efficient going deep last year, and that's where Brazel could really come in, man. That's where the Brazel dazzle could come in.
2: And look, Russell Wilson is one of the great deep ball throwers of all time. And we saw too many times against the Panthers, those moonshots down the field. But who was also there for a lot of that? Well, Darrell Bevell was there for a lot of that. Can he help maybe open things up?
1: And Canales.
2: Yep. Can they open things up more for those Russell Wilson type throws down the field? Open it up a little more.
1: Canales got to have the stones, though, man.
2: I know.
1: There are too many games where, and it'll be interesting seeing now that he's not calling plays, He'll still have a hand in things, right, in the game plan and what kind of plays you're running. But, like, it'll be interesting to see. There's been too many games where Dave Canales appears. It's like, do you not trust Bryce in this game? Because it felt like you trusted him last week. It's, you know what I mean? I want more consistency of that. I want more consistency with the run game. I don't want the games where it's like, oh, man, Dave Canales just said, can't run today. I don't want to do that either. So it'll be interesting to see, does Idzik calling plays change that sort of thing? You know, Dave's still there.
2: Here's another one, Mac, from a texter, and I know you agree with this one wholeheartedly. Don't lose to the Saints this year again.
1: Please.
2: Don't. I mean, although they are better than we thought they were going to be at this point, with that schedule being what it is, you can't afford two losses to a team that you should be better than right now.
1: No, you can't get swept by them again.
2: No,
1: if
2: they, no,
1: if
2: sir,
1: they're breaking
2: Bob.
1: Out the brooms again on us, dude, I'm losing it, man. I'm losing it. It's not going to be pretty, man. It is not going to be pretty at all. I don't know what I'm talking about. I'm just going to yell. I don't know why. I'm acting like something really horrific's going to occur.
2: I was waiting for the end of that, but I don't.
1: I just go scream on two Mondays. But it's like, yeah, you got to, at home, too, protect the bank against those fools, man.
2: I'm just going to scream.
1: My goodness.
2: I'm just going to scream on Monday.
1: I'm making it sound like I'm doing something very drastic.
2: Let's be honest. You're going to scream on Monday either way. Just a matter of positive or negative.
1: But Bryce needs better stats. This dude wants to see more numbers. Yeah, I'd like to see the yards get up a little bit. I think the consistency. Somebody else says get off to a fast start from Bryce. Every year he starts the year looking like he doesn't belong in the NFL and then picks it up. Yeah, can we please do this to where I don't have to at the end of the year tell everybody that Bryce in the last 8 or 10 games had these stats? Like, can he just play more consistent to where it's just like, you know what? He had his most consistent, best season the whole way through. Yeah, there were a couple of games he struggled in, but I don't want to be searching. But if I'm searching on PFF for weeks 12 through 18, if I'm doing that, man, that ain't good. That ain't good with a contract on the line.
2: Yeah, we don't want you searching that site, and we don't want Fitty also searching certain sites.
1: But he's going to do that regardless of what Bryce's stats are, though, I have a feeling. Oh, God.
2: I would love back at some point just to get a little peeksy at Fitty's Google history. It's got to be an all-timer, right, Fitty?
3: Bone, as someone that is talking about my own Google history, no, you don't. I'm ashamed that sometimes what ends up in the search bar.
1: All right. We don't need to go there. All right, we don't need to go there, everybody. Use your imagination. Fast. Or actually don't use your imagination.
2: Fast food hotties on Reddit thread.
1: WomenEatingCheeseburgers.com.
3: Well, remember that old Hardee's commercial back in the day?
2: Oh, do we ever.
3: I mean, if it didn't make you think.
1: Which one are you talking about? Kate Upton. Kate Upton was in one?
2: Oh, yeah.
1: You know, Sophie Cunningham did a thing for was it Hardee's or Arby's? I get them confused.
2: Maybe Arby's?
1: She did one like Hot Girls Love Hardee's or something last year. Huh. So anyway.
2: I have really brought us down.
1: What kind of tangent are we in right now?
3: Matt, can,
1: oh, my goodness.
3: Can I ask you a question?
2: Oh, no.
1: Oh, God.
2: Oh, boy.
1: Oh, dear.
2: Can we pray first?
3: You want to.
1: I plead the fifth.
3: Am I a bad Panther fan?
2: Yep.
3: Because I don't think it's a disappointment if they make the playoffs again and lose in the wild card round. Like, I want to advance, and I think that they can advance. But, Mac, let's just say they find themselves

0: Yeah.
1: Like, I would argue this year's defense can finish out Seattle. This texter says, Fitty is describing last year's season all over again this year. How is that progress? If you have
2: it's
1: a better
2: progress,
1: record,
2: Mac, if they go
1: if you
2: 10
1: have a better
2: and,
1: record.
2: Yeah, if they go 10-7, I've got them penciled in at 11-6.
1: This dude says, no playoff win. We ain't making progress. Yeah, I think that's a good debate there. Is like when we talk about what expectations are we putting on this team, do we have to win a playoff game?
2: But progress isn't always linear. Like they could they could take a step. They could be a better football team, and I think they're going to be. But they could still find themselves going home after the wild card round because of how other just because of how good this conference is. Like you look at the West. I think you see three potential playoff teams coming out of that division. Look at the North. If the Vikings figure out their quarterback situation, if the Lions bounce back, three teams can come out of that division and make the playoffs. I'm only seeing maybe one team in the NFC East.
0: If they win 9 or 10 games, win the NFC South back-to-back, yeah, lose to one of the best teams in football in the wild card game, if that's how it plays out, I still think I would take the progress and wins and division titles back-to-back.
1: This multiple
0: because again we don't. I mean, we had to also see how good though. I mean, I think we know, but you never know. Maybe I mean it's Seattle like last year, but yet they're the second seed in the second team in the West. I don't know. We'll see how it plays out.
1: Multiple texters are all making the exact same point, and it's probably a good one. Consistency is progress. One guy says, I never agree with Fitty, but consistency is progress. There would be something to be said. We still can't erase. The no two winning seasons in a row thing because we got to the playoffs last year with a losing season. But there would be something to be said for two straight division titles. There would be. But if it plays out that way, you can bet your bottom dollar, you can bet your sweet bippy, that one of the storylines after the season is, how do we get over this hump?
0: Yeah.
1: You know what I mean? But yeah, I, again, give me a winning record, give me a division title. I feel like that is the bare minimum. But I will tell you right now, man, having been at that playoff game, Bone, and having felt like I was my body was transported back to 2015, the way that stadium was rocking, my God, what I would give for a playoff win at the bank.
0: Yeah,
1: Andy, what I would give, bro. Andy, I mean, I'd give you and Fitty up for that.
0: Andy from Ballantyne says 5 years ago, we would have taken two playoff years in a row back-to-back, no matter the result at all.
1: So. Hell, 2 years ago.
0: Fitty, did you Google search at one point, one of your friends says you look for Will Kunkel shirtless on Google. Was that true, or is that someone making that
1: heck
0: up? What
1: the heck are we talking about?
2: I wanted to see how his hair and chin look without a shirt on. What's wrong with that?
0: I like how Fitty doesn't deny. He goes, yeah, I probably did.
1: God, I thought the food and women talk was weird. This got even weirder.
2: I'm very envious of Will Kunkel's body.
0: All right.
1: Welcome back to Panther season,
0: yeah,
1: y'all.
0: When we come back, Mike Kay of the Charlotte Observer, he's going to talk about all these things. What's his expectation and what's his biggest camp storyline he's following? 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
3: I'm Will Polonchik, and this is your Charlotte FC Minute. Charlotte FC, a disappointing draw last night against Atlanta United 2-2 after surrendering a 2-0 halftime lead. Charlotte got goals from Kerwin Vargas and Liel Abada in the opening half, but conceded what head coach Dean Smith called two poor goals to give up.
4: Frustrated, I suppose I am a little bit, because I thought we played well. I thought we created some really good chances today. Failed to kill the game off. I was disappointed with two or three of the chances they had first half. I thought our fullbacks didn't stay with our centre backs close enough, and they allowed gaps for players to run through. But we always looked a threat when we got the ball and had chances to score more.
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0: See, I know we got a lot of people that may be tuning in because, I don't know, I hope you love us or can at least tolerate us. But a lot of people we know are tuning in because it's go time. It's training camp, first practice today. You want to hear Panther football talk, and you will get it all day, every damn day. No doubt about it. Fun and football. We are in fun and football mode, Bone Man.
1: Yes.
0: All right? If we stray from either of those things, I want you to note that.
1: Some say that's our best. That's when we're at our best. Fun and football.
0: Fun and football is the way to do a radio show.
1: Fun football and sometimes food.
0: That's true. Yeah. That's good. We can't throw the food out, although food's fun, though. Food's fun.
1: That's a good point.
0: All right. Anyway, but check out the podcast. If you can't listen to the whole show live, check out. If you're looking for the Panther stuff, check out the Panthers content. There's good college football content coming up, too, later this hour, including Pete Golding responding to questions about being investigated for tampering with Luke Ferrelli while he was in class at Clemson.
2: Jeez.
0: What did he say about it? That's coming up and more. So stay tuned for all that. Right now, though, we know this man is going to help us bring great Panther content to y'all. He does it constantly in the Charlotte Observer. He and Alex Zetlow do a great job covering this team, and they'll be out and about at training camp. Mike Kay, Charlotte Observer Panthers beat writer, joins us now on the Mac and Bone Show. Mike, how you feeling, man? What's going on?
3: Well, the weather outside is frightful, and I'm not looking forward to this. I love training camp, but I don't really like getting rained on, so...
0: I heard it's a rough one, and that could hinder you as you try to write on your notepad. Are you bringing back training camp practice notepad? I'm a big fan of that.
3: I mean... It's me, so yeah. Okay. I've got to figure out. I actually went to sleep trying to figure out creative ways and funny ways that I could integrate it today without it being like a completely just failed attempt for humor. Because I could lose countless notebooks over this race.
1: With that notebook, when you're writing notes down, Mike, what position battle entering camp most intrigues you? What do you focus on?
3: Well, it would have been the left tackle battle until a couple of days ago, but I think right now it's got to be wide receiver three. I mean, I really think they are trying to do everything they can to put Xavier Leggett in position to thrive, particularly at the Z position, get him out in space, get him to avoid press, get him to just do what he needs to do to be a productive guy with the ball in his hands. Chris Brazel played the X position for the bulk of OTAs and mini camp with Tetro McMillan sidelined with a foot injury. So I think with McMillan back, we'll see how versatile they try to make him.
0: You mentioned left tackle would have been your number one storyline to watch. Now, you know, or the battle to watch. Now, it may be the number one storyline to see Monroe Freeling, the rookie, quicker than we expected in there with the ones at right tackle. He came out, and everybody knows his physical talents and the upside, but many people that know way more about watching his O-line tape than me, Mike, have pointed out, oh, the technique is raw. Oh, his functional strength needs to improve. How much should we be worried, do you think, about him having to play right tackle from the jump? What do you think?
3: They said all that same stuff in 2013 about Lane Johnson. So I think with – and look, that he's been my comp for him since March or April, right before the draft. So I think for him, it's just a matter of coaching. It's a matter of reps. The whole thing with him is, yeah, he's got those physical tools, but he doesn't have a lot of experience. Well, now he's going to get a full training camp to get as many reps as possible at that right tackle position opposite Rob Hunt. And also, I would say from an optimistic standpoint, he doesn't have a lot of experience at left tackle. Yes, he was a starting left tackle last year, but he hasn't developed all these like unchangeable habits that would deter him from moving to the right side of the line. So I think there's the benefit there. They've also cross-trained him a bit, going back to the off-season program. I think, for the most part, there's an aspect of serendipity here in that both Lee Hunter and Monroe Freeling were drafted at premium spots at positions where injuries are piling up. So I think they, feel good about where they're at with Monroe Freeling. They also re-signed Brady Christensen, and Stone Forsythe has plenty of experience at right tackle as well.
1: Mike, you mentioned monitoring the wide receiver three battle. It's also intriguing, the back end of the wide receiver spot. Mechie, Horn, Tremaine, and all those guys, David Moore. How do you think it shakes out with the room in total, and who ends up making this thing?
3: Well, Bryson Tremaine, I think, is the fifth guy at minimum. I think his special teams value, his ability to play all three wide receiver spots, puts him in a very, very good position. Now, when you talk about David Moore and John Mechie, they're kind of competing with Tremaine and Xavier Legette and Chris Brazel for snaps, because they're not necessarily just going to be these guys that play on special teams. And then Jimmy Horn's a guy where I think he really needs to develop a role on special teams to make this team. I'd also throw Jasim Reed, a practice squad holdover, into that mix as well. He's a guy who had an impressive rookie minicamp, an impressive offseason program, catches the ball well. So I think it's pretty open-ended beyond Tremaine of that group. John Mechie's not a special teamer, and I think that's going to make it very hard unless he can force the team to move on from Xavier Legette or Bryson Tremaine via trade, because he's playing so well. There's only so many spots, and I think that you also deal with the aspect of A.J. Dillon, Felipe Franks, James Mitchell. Those guys are going to factor into the pass catcher playmaker battles as well. So it's a matter of numbers at other positions. Do you really want to keep seven wide receivers when you're going to keep five active on game day?
0: Yeah, it's going to be another one. Just like last year, we're going to be watching those numbers big time. Mike Kay joining us. Charlotte Observer, charlotteobserver.com. Him and Alex Zetlow, you know they're going to cover every aspect of Panthers training camp. Make sure if you're not doing Panther fandom right, if you're not reading those guys here during training camp. Mike, on the defensive side of the ball, Derek Brown yesterday said, I'm not putting a number in terms of like where we can be ranked, but this defense has a high ceiling. He did go there. We've kind of been using that top 10, like wanting them to be a top 10 unit. Do you think that's possible? What do you think is the fair goal for this defense and how good they can be this year?
3: Well, I know the narrative has been that they overpaid for Jalen Phillips, but with this Vic Fangio style defense, there are only about like 5 to 7 guys in the league who can truly do that position justice from what each arrow Evero asks them to do. You know, you got to drop in coverage, you got to rush the passer, you got to set the edge. You've got to literally do everything at that outside linebacker position in the scheme. And Jalen Phillips is a great fit for that. He's also what I would call a force multiplier. He makes guys better around him. Is he going to get a ton of sacks? Probably not, but he's going to create a ton of pressure, which is going to be good for Derek Brown, good for Dix Gordon, and thus good for the guys behind them at linebacker, at safety, at corner. If J.C. Horn can stay healthy, if Mike Jackson can stay healthy, this is probably the best cornerback group in the division. And I think Devin Lloyd, if he does not fall off a cliff from what he was able to accomplish in Jacksonville as a blitzer, as a guy in coverage, as an interception ball hawk, I think top 10 is realistic. I don't think they are going to somehow be the top defense in the league or top 5, but I think top 10 is realistic.
1: Mike, this debate over the grass that the entire league is having, Robert Hunt spoke out about it yesterday. What's your take on the whole situation? And when guys like Robert Hunt speak out publicly, do you think it matters at all? Or ultimately, is this going to have to be a big discussion within the CBA and the owners eventually?
3: Yeah, I mean, I think this is going to be something that has to wait for the CBA, but they should be playing on grass. I mean, I think when the preference of this many players and for this long has been grass, grass, grass. I understand that, you know, Bank of America Stadium has other business ventures going on, right? But I think across the league, I think you're seeing a major resistance. And this is going to be a massive talking point of the future CBA talks. It's got to be. Players are being too upfront and out there about it. It's almost like a baseball salary cap style issue. I mean, this is not just about the integrity of the game, but keeping guys healthy. And I think they're going to push for this hard.
0: All right, last thing we want to ask you, something we've been kicking around with our fellow Panther fans today is like, okay, what are fair expectations for them this season? Like, what do they have to do, Mike, for this season? And obviously, they get a bunch of key injuries. It kind of throws that off. But, like, assuming they're pretty darn healthy, like, what do you think a fair thing to ask for as fans from this team is?
3: Like, as far as a record goes?
0: Yeah, record, kind of achievements. Yeah, what do you think?
3: I mean, I think above 500 is a pretty fair way to start. I think they are better than what they were last year. I think the roster's been upgraded in quite a few positions. I also think the depth has been upgraded in quite a few positions. Granted, now they've got injuries at spots that are pretty prominent and important. I think the problem with the NFC South is they're kind of like the NFC West from, like, a decade and a half ago, where everybody just beats each other silly. And so it kind of dilutes the overarching success of these records. But I think, as much as I think the Saints have improved in ways, I think the Falcons have improved a lot. I'm a big Kevin Stefanski guy. I think what they've done from a coaching staff perspective to match their talent is pretty good. And the Buccaneers seem like they're falling into the ocean. Mike Evans was so excited about their future that he decided to bolt for San Francisco. I think it's anybody's division, but I think the Panthers are in a good spot to finish no worse than second. So I think if they can push forward and they can use their talent wisely and avoid catastrophic injury, if Bryce Young can take them, I mean, I can't believe it's taken this long to talk about Bryce Young in this interview, but if Bryce Young can take the next step, if he can do what he's shown flashes of and they can start early, that's been this the problem with this team is they don't start early in the regular season and they don't start early in games. If they can play as well early on as they tend to finish, I think they're going to be in a really good spot to contend, not only for the playoffs, but for a premium spot amongst division winners.
0: Love it, man. By the way, we're getting a tip here from our texter, Rachel, that wants us to tell you that I have never heard of such sorcery, that scuba divers have notepads they can use underwater. Maybe they're on Amazon. So that is, she's trying to help you with a notepad you can write on at camp in the rain, Mike K. So there you go.
3: You said this caller, this texter is Rachel?
0: Yes.
3: Okay, cool. Well, when I get one of these, I'm going to have to give her a shout-out in the notebook.
0: Definitely. She's got to make it.
3: If this notebook survives the rain today, maybe she'll get one.
0: Okay. All right, good.
3: Always appreciate you guys having me. Hopefully, I can function as a person that scribbles down things.
0: You got this, baby.
1: You would go so viral if you wore scuba gear out there.
0: Oh, yeah. Yeah, add that in there, too. That would really be sweet.
3: I'm not the story. That's the number one rule.
0: You forget,
3: I'll make
0: Bone.
3: You laugh.
0: This man's an actual journalist, Bone. We wouldn't know any. Bone and I, we're the opposite. We would prefer to be the story.
1: We'll ask Derek Gann to do it later on. He don't care.
0: All right, brother. All right, Mike. Hey, we're looking forward to reading you and Alex and all the Charlotte Observer coverage you can't, man. Keep up the good work.
3: Thanks for having me, guys.
0: All right, thank you. There you go. That's Mike.
1: Imagine just a reporter wearing big old scuba gear.
0: I'm ready for the rain, Coach Canales. That's what. If we go out there during a rain practice, can we get Finney some scuba gear to go out there? Finney won't mind being the story.
1: No, he won't. He won't be in the story.
0: Not at all. Matter of fact, there's some backlash from the texters.
1: What?
0: That tuned in for football this morning and got some weird stuff from Finney. So I apologize.
1: What was weird about it?
0: I apologize if that's not your flavor. You know what I mean? All right, anyway.
1: I thought Finney was going to say something there.
0: All right, anyway. No, maybe not. Maybe not. We can go to Finney for an update, though, quickly right now. All right, we can stick to sports. None of that other internet search history update, Finney. What do you got in the world of sports for us, man? Give us a flash.

0: 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Speaking of Mac, give a round of applause to the Baltimore Orioles. They finally snapped the Red Sox franchise tying 15-game win streak last night.
1: There we go.
0: To salvage one game in their best of three series.
1: That's true. We did lose two, though.
0: So congratulations last night to your Orioles. Bone, the Yankees lost the first game of the doubleheader. Come back and they win the second game of the doubleheader. And my New York Mets, well, they do what they do best. They lost again to the Milwaukee Brewers.
2: There you go.
1: Yeah, the Yankees got Max Fried back. That was a big deal. Went great last night. When we come back, backers, sounds of the SEC. New coaches Pete Golding and John Summerall stirred up at media days. But what do we think of Summerall's response? When asked about, this will be Golding's response. What do you think about Golding's response when asked about tampering with Clemson? 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

0: for the football talk and not Fitty's antics. Some of y'all are saying that. People are saying. 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

0: 92.7 WFNZ, Mac and Bone with you. We're buzzing, man. We're buzzing. Figuratively, not literally. All right, don't come down here and give us a sobriety test. The boss is here at Radio 1. No need for that. But we are.
1: I watch a lot of those on YouTube, those sobriety test videos, the body cam videos. I tell you what.
0: Hell of a way to entertain yourself.
1: Well, because sometimes they ask them to do like the ABCs backwards and stuff. And it's like, how in the world do you. I'm not even sure sometimes I can walk those lines sober. It's quite a thing they do to these people. Anyway, go ahead.
0: All right.
1: I think I've just said too much.
0: Anyway.
1: I got a lot of free
0: time.
1: You got
0: a weird search history, too. It's not just Fitty search history.
1: Bring it full circle, man. This is why I need football back, man.
0: Yeah, seriously,
1: I got to get off the YouTube, man. The algorithm brings up some weird stuff for me, right?
0: You totally need football.
1: I'm watching a lot of body cam videos lately.
0: All right. Let's talk a little SEC football. All I was trying to say is everybody's fired up that the Panthers are starting training camp here, but I don't know about you. The college football talking season gets me revved up too. The ACC here last week, we got a lot of great ACC talk in, and I have to be honest, yesterday a couple of the newbies, Bone, were pretty entertaining yesterday. New coaches in the SEC, Pete Golding and John Summerall. I mean, they had some moments that were entertaining. Pete Golding was so beloved by the SEC media, they gave him a round of applause as he walked off the podium. I mean, it's crazy. They were fawning all over this man.
1: Because he's not Lane Kiffin.
0: But I need to. Oh, Lane, they'll be loving Lane. They'll be loving Lane. Lane will be putting on a show later today, I'm sure. But anyway, it's just because they have a new character. Right? In the It Just Means More drama, they have a new character, and yep, they are so excited. So, but I need to ask, Clemson fans, are you amused? I'm guessing Clemson fans aren't so amused. Listen to this. You're going to hear Pete Golding. We're going to give you some of the fun, more fun stuff here. But you're going to hear Pete Golding and his thoughts on tampering and him being asked about the fact that they're under investigation by the NCAA and the CSC for what Dabo called them out for. Contacting their transfer linebacker at the time, Luke Ferrelli, while he was in class in Clemson. Listen to this.
2: Coach, you guys have been accused of tampering, and you got an NCAA investigation, at least from what I've heard. Talk to me about your feeling about tampering.
3: Yeah, I don't get into feelings, to be honest with you. You know, I mean, we got a compliance department. They get paid to do their job. They do a really good job. So it's our responsibility to recruit really good players, right? Coach them extremely hard, get them ready to win football games. So we're going to continue to recruit really good players. That's both in the high school market and in the portal market. And we'll continue to do it. Have we done it?
4: How would you fix tampering, or is it something that cannot be fixed in this environment?
3: Let me put it to you this way, okay? Like, it'd be, so obviously you're a reporter, right? Would you quit your job before interviewing for another job or being offered another job? No, nobody would. But right, but we have a portal that you can go in with a do not contact. I'm gonna quit my job where I'm getting paid, and I'm gonna go in saying I need a new job, but nobody can call me to interview. Like, what have we created? So we've created it on top of representation for these players, right? That it's their responsibility to make sure they get paid really well and they also have opportunities. So by design, it's put a lot of people in bad positions. And let's not act like recruiting in college football for the last 100 years is the most moral thing, right, that's ever been existed. I mean, like, what are we talking about here? So I'm really not going to get into my feelings. I know how I've been educated to answer this question, right? Does that make sense? It's where we have a great, great compliance department, right, and all those type of things. But no, I mean, the model obviously has been broken, and I'm all for everybody being on the same playing field and doing the same things. I get it. But I think that's in any job, right? Like, coaches, we're under contract. You don't think other ADs are calling us during the year? Same ones that are bitching about all this stuff are the same ones calling coaches, right, to come to other schools, right, and everything. So it's everywhere. It's in every profession. So I'm not saying I've got all the answers. I'm not saying that at all, right? Does that make sense? So we go by then the rules of the program, right, and how the flow, just like when you're on the interstate and people are flying by you, what do you start doing? You're damn right you're going to get hit, right? Does that make sense? In this profession, you're going to get fired, right? So.
0: You're going to get fired. He is
1: Josh from Charlotte says he's rambling like Richard Walker on primetime back in the day.
0: He is a character. There's no doubt about it. But
1: I need someone to steal his players immediately, though. I need this to happen.
0: First of all, he did not answer the investigation question. He just did not answer that. Now, the SEC media loved his honesty about the transfer portal. It kind of sounded to me like he was almost defending his actions by saying everybody does it.
1: Right.
0: Everybody does it, so I have to do it. Everybody's speeding on the highway. I have to speed up. But do you have to do it so blatantly? My problem with the Mississippi tampering is Luke Farelli had already transferred to Clemson and was in class, and Dabo Swinney says that you sent a photo of $1 million check.
5: Dabo.
0: $1 million check. To Luke Farelli, and then you pulled him away to where he transferred a second time in the same transfer portal. First of all, you should get one transfer in one portal. They're trying to limit one transfer bone for your whole career eventually, right? But you should not be allowed to transfer twice in the same portal. That's absurd. And you shouldn't be allowed to go after somebody who just transferred and is sitting in a classroom. So, like, I know he gave them good sound bites. I know the SEC media has their new star and they love him or whatever, but like, you didn't answer the question about being investigated. What you did to Clemson is Bush League, and then you tried to use the everybody's doing it defense. The ADs are calling us coaches, but they want to complain about tampering. It's just, there's no accountability, man, you know?
1: It's one thing if the guy was still a recruit out there making a decision and maybe he, you know, verbally committed, and that goes on as well. But when a guy is in class, that meal's already cooked, man. Like, that's done. Like, that is a decision has been made.
0: Yeah,
1: and then you put the young athlete, Mac, in that weird spot where he made a commitment to a school. But if he's a human, and if he's getting texted photos of $1 million as a 20, 21-year-old, hell, as a 42-year-old, I'd be like, all right. I mean, I know I committed here, but that puts him in an odd spot. When a guy's in class, he's made that decision.
0: Let him be, man. Like, he just transferred there. I didn't even know that was legal. But then again, Bone, it feels like there's nothing illegal. And if something is ruled illegal, then they'll find a local judge. Anyway, I digress, man. Pete Golding getting mixed reviews. We have Golding is a piece of bleep, signed a Clemson fan. This texter says he's right. Clemson fans deal with it. Another texter, he's a guilty bleepity bleep. Another texter, he looks like a frat boy. Frat boy with gray hair, though, is what he looks like. All right, let's get to a couple other clips that might not trigger you as much. They might just entertain
1: Wayne
0: you.
1: Wayne Kiffin didn't build this up with integrity, Mac, for this to happen.
0: Pete Golding, you know he was going to be asked about that, and you know he was going to be asked about Lane Kiffin. Like, they had been really tight. How's your relationship now? Listen to this.
6: Like, I told an Ole Miss group the other day at 21, I said, all right, in 2021, if you said you could look in 2025 and you're about to be 11-1 and go to the playoff, would you take it if your coach was leaving? They're like, hell yeah. I was like, you would. Everybody won from it. It's okay, Keith. Like, you made a great hire. You did a great job. Every place isn't for everybody. That's coaches. That's players. That's your job. That's everything. And that's okay, you know? And so throughout the process, I'll be the first one to tell you, I told him I was thinking he was dumb if he was to leave. I wanted him to stay. That was a selfish decision because I love being the D.C. where I was at, right? But he decided what was better for him and his family, and that's for him to decide. So I have no ill will towards him at all, all right? Wish him the best of luck. We play him like every other SEC team, and we're going to both show up and spot the ball and play. So I talk to him on a regular basis, but no ill will at all, right? And really appreciative of how he treated me and my family. And then this created an unbelievable opportunity for me as well on top that I really wasn't looking for, but so appreciative to have.
0: So there you go. If anybody was worried that they may not be BFFs anymore, it sounds like they're okay, Bone. Well, we can sleep easy.
1: Of course he's going to have no ill will. Lane Kiffin doing what he did, opened up the door for Pete Golding to get an SEC job. And think about the money increase with Lane Kiffin leaving that Pete Golding got. He may not like him as a fellow coach in the conference, and they may end up having their own issues along the way. But why would he say, oh, I don't like Lane Kiffin. He left me here with a head coaching job with millions of dollars.
0: By the way, Golding's, and that's what he was saying. He said everybody's, it's worked out for everybody. We went to a semi, you know, you said it, he got a job. Lane Kiffin got the job he wanted and all that stuff. By the way, his comment, Bone, that was the craziest, that it was not, I don't think it was to the broadcast media. David Hale, ESPN's writer, had it. Let me read this off to you because this was insanity. This was Pete Golding, and work with me here, Bone. I'm scrolling through my notes. All right, this is Pete Golding asked what he did to keep quarterback Trinidad Chambliss and running back Kiwon Lacy out of the transfer portal. He says he told them football's going to end. What are you going to use? You got to use an alumni base to be able to keep your job. Where are you going to bring your kids to? What jersey are they wearing? Y'all two created a legacy in one season that's going to be hard for anybody to overtake. And for what's going on now, for Coach Kiffin to leave, go Google Lane Kiffin. I had them both do that in his office. In my office, Google Lane Kiffin. The dude they'd have built a statue to 3 days ago. Google his name right now. They wouldn't pee, I'll say. He said a different word.
1: Okay.
0: They wouldn't pee on him if he was on fire. They'll do the same thing to y'all if you leave. But if you come out and say, I'm going to continue to build a legacy I've created, what that's going to do for you and this fan base and the alumni for the rest of your life, I don't give a bleep where you go or what they pay you, you'll never amount to that much.
1: Wow.
0: That was his sales pitch. They wouldn't pee on Lane Kiffin now, the Mississippi alums, if he was on fire.
1: Sold me.
0: Oh, my gosh.
1: I want to play ball in Mississippi now.
0: All right. Anyway.
1: Mac Allison in Steel Creek is defending the tampering of Golding here. I'm not sure why. First of all, he said he's not rambling. He definitely was rambling. He also is questioning why the player... The student athlete had his phone on in class, so it's the player's fault.
0: We don't think every college student has his phone.
1: Yeah, blame the player for getting a text.
0: What was it?
1: By the way, he would have saw it after class.
0: Yeah, so what does it matter? I think the point is, Alex, he had transferred from Cal to Clemson. He was enrolled in class at Clemson. At that point, the transfer process should be over. And again, some of it's hate the game, right? Some of it's don't hate the player, hate the game. Maybe you can make that argument. The game should be hated too. It's absurd that it's legal to do that. It's absolutely absurd that it's legal to do that. Yep. All right, Bonesy. Good hour, Bonesy.
1: Yeah, we'll do John Summerall later on.
0: Yeah,
1: we'll get to that
0: later. He snapped at a media member.
1: That's the Florida Gators head coach. When we come back, Chris Marler, longtime SEC media member, he's down there in Tampa. He's covering all this, and he had a heck of a moment with Shane Beamer the other day. We need to talk about that. Sports Radio 92.7 WFNZ.
5: There's a new power couple in Uptown Charlotte.
7: We didn't get concrete rationale, which you hardly are ever going to get that from an NBA GM or really GMs in a lot of sports. You know, he didn't tell us, well, hey, you know, we weren't sure about the injury history or we weren't sure about this or that. Or, you know, he was asked about everything under the sun. You know, he just keeps talking about sustainability and, you know, building a roster for the future. And I think, you know, for him, it's obviously a risky proposition because GMs, their leash is not long in the NBA. And so to make these moves with the future in mind, but the thing is are you going to be in that future? Because the name of the game is still winning.
5: It's Wes and Walker. The Carolina Hurricanes are your 2026 Stanley Cup champions.
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6: Hey, Coach. Chris Marler, Locked On Gamecocks. Tennessee, back on the schedule.
5: I like you.
6: I like you, too.
5: Keep that good stuff up on social media.
6: I appreciate that.
5: I saw that tweet about the Pop-Tarts Bowl, too, man. That's big time.
6: We got to talk about that later, for sure. I appreciate that. So, Tennessee, back on the schedule.
5: Yep.
6: And last time they came to Williams-Brice, you scored so many points, you literally ran out of fireworks. Are you excited they're back on the schedule, for one? But more importantly, did we up the budget for fireworks this year?
5: All right, I saw the question that Kirby got about Tennessee. Was that from you two? Okay, and he said, you said that, not me. You said that, not me.
7: My God, Marlo's living my dream right
8: what
7: now.
8: What a moment. Oh, you're so envious, Bone. Would you
7: God,
8: not
7: if I had a if I had a coach say he saw one of my tweets, I don't know what I would do.
8: Maybe Coach Canet now.
7: He does follow me on Twitter.
8: Not. Oh, maybe.
7: Possibly.
8: Maybe
7: Coach Canet follows you too, I think, on Twitter.
8: Maybe he'll tell you that during camp. But we are very proud to have a man who just, you know, we can tell you all his titles, right? He is the host of Locked On Gamecocks. There's definitely going to be some good Gamecock talk. He is the co-host of the Fourth and Wrong podcast. He does a lot of coverage, too, of LSU as well. So we got a lot of juicy stuff to talk to him about. But, man, we got to talk to him about being Shane Beamer's favorite tweeter. He is Chris Marler, who joins us now on the Mac and Bone Show live from Tampa. Marler, what a moment for you, man. How you doing?
9: Boys, what world are we living in right now? That, like, you guys have known me through social media since, like, 2018. I've said this. I'm not saying this to, like, be, like, braggy or arrogant like at all, but the amount of people that have come to me here and they're like, look, in the past I would always say this, if somebody came to me in public and they're like, hey, are you Chris Marler, I was like, I'm either about to get like love the pop, not, it was the second one. And so for a coach to be like, hey man, love your Twitter, like, what, which one, I've lost so many, this current version, this is great. Like, that was a really cool moment.
7: When I saw you were trending, I thought you may have been kicked out like legend for the Paul Feinbaum show.
9: That's what the money should have been on. I mean, like if my name is ever trending, I didn't know it was trending, I would have had a panic attack first off. But that would have been bad. That's what the logical explanation should have been.
8: That's classic, man.
7: I didn't assume. I'm honest, knowing you, Chris, for a long time, I didn't think this was going to be a positive exchange. I thought something went drastically wrong.
8: Oh, God.
9: The track record that I've given everyone was that's very fair as an assumption.
8: That was a fun moment. I was watching that. I love that. All right, so let's do this. You host Locked On Gamecocks. You're now best buddies with Shane Beamer, so we got to start with South Carolina. Bone and I kind of feel like a bounce back season is coming. They've been kind of up and down, right, the last few years. Yeah. I kind of feel like I love the Bryles hire. I love the fact they hammered the O-line additions. I think Sellers could bounce back. Again, I'm talking like 8 wins, maybe 7 wins, but like, what do you think? Is this a bounce back year for the Gamecocks?
9: 1,000% I think it is. I think first off, you have to look at, like, let's look at around what they have brought back first, if we're talking about the schedule or anything like that. Sellers, I think, has a very high ceiling. And here's the thing. We know what he's capable of doing in an offense that has a capable and like, I don't know, not asleep at the wheel offensive coordinator like Mike Shula was a season ago. And I wanted Shula to work, but I mean, my God, like it's hard to have a 6'3", 240-pound unicorn in your backfield and figure out a way to have 1.8 yards per carry with him. I mean, just, it was really bad. I think that the floor from a talent level has been raised significantly, especially at the receiver positions.
8: Yeah.
9: Matthew Fuller at running back, I think, will be good. And listen, here's one thing I know that won't happen. Fuller has that 70-yard touchdown against LSU last year. Shula didn't give him the ball the rest of the first half. I mean, then you talk about the offensive line. I think they added several starters. You get Darius Gray, the former, you know, fringe five-star out there. Jakarius Peake out there at left tackle. I mean, like, I say this every year, and I've been wrong, to be fair, but it's not like the offensive line can get worse. I do think it'll get better. I think last year, not only were they bad, but they were also injured. And then you look at the defense, man, and it was kind of funny because Shane brought up a lot of my talking points, like that, not from me, but just in general, that's like, you know, that other people I think are starting to kind of take note of, which is, you know, they have 110 forced turnovers in the SEC in the last 5 years. That's the most in the conference under Clayton White. You put eight DBs in the league in the last 6 years with Torian Gray. I think the secondary is going to be really good under him always. And a couple of years ago, when you look at that roster and the way it was constructed, you had really good depth on the interior defensive line. You finally have that again. And you had a really elite edge rusher on one side and a former five-star freshman on the right side getting to the quarterback, and you have that all over again. So I look at that, and then I say, like, ooh, the schedule is always tough for South Carolina, but it feels like it's the easiest schedule they've had in the last 10 years. Seven of those 10 opponents are breaking in at least a new quarterback, most of them freshmen. Some are breaking in new quarterbacks, OCs, and head coaches. They get a lot of their good games at home. I look at the schedule, guys, and I say there's two games on there that I think are definite losses, Georgia and Oklahoma, and then you can sell me on Alabama, A&M, maybe Tennessee or Florida. But again, you get Tennessee at A&M at home, and I don't know how good Florida's going to be in year one as much as I love John Summerall yesterday.
7: Yeah. I said the same thing yesterday, that my only guaranteed losses, I'd say, were OU and Georgia, but Shane Beamer doesn't look at my Twitter feed.
8: get some Pop-Tart Bowl tweets out there.
7: We love Beamer. You call him Shane. I call him Coach because I'm not on that level. But there's no doubt that the seat is warm here entering the season, if not hot. Is there a win total number you think he has to reach here to put out the, I'm looking for a word to, Mag, what's a word to squash the fire? You don't squash a fire. What am I looking for? What's a word to put out a fire, Marley? I mean, what does he have to do? I don't know.
8: Save him, Marler.
7: What
8: save
7: does he
8: him.
7: Have to do? What is there a number, Marler, he's got to win here? Please, somebody help me.
9: Yeah, I think if he squashes at least six wins, I'm kidding.
7: Quench the fire.
9: I think he's got to get to seven, to be honest. Like, look, I think six, you at least you're winning, you're going back to a bowl, and maybe if there's like it's six and some things happen that you don't want to happen, like, you know, I don't even want to say this, but like somebody significant goes down or something, I don't know, but seven feels like it's what it has to be. Like, I mean, the thing is, like, what you did this offseason that was so great was you got all of this talent that you were able to retain. Like, if you think about it, like, as soon as the season ended, he kind of won so many different battles. Like, his only loss, really, up until recruiting was losing Sterling Lucas to LSU. And so you kept Stewart, you kept Lenoris, you got Nick Harbor to come back, you got all these really good freshmen coming in. You know, like, you were able to go out and get some really good players from the portal. I think that, like, they're in a unique situation because I would say there's probably $8 to $10 million, probably closer to 10, tethered to those four players I just mentioned, right? Peake, Stewart, Harbor, and Sellers. And most likely all four of them are going to be in the NFL next year. So what you have is now, after this season, with all this really good talent you've retained, that money is going to be freed up and you can go right back and start spending it on key pieces. It's one of the reasons I think they got Josh Dobson and we're able to go compete at the NIL table for that. They have a really good chance to lay a foundation of like success for the next couple of years, especially with what they can have from a spending standpoint, if they can win this year. And I think seven has to be the number because with everything that you have and what you've done from a changes standpoint, bringing in Briles, I mean, how much longer is Clayton White going to stay at your D.C.? Because people are starting to pick up on how great of a coordinator he's been. So I think it's kind of you have to win this year. And again, I think he will.
8: We're talking with Chris Marler. You can follow him just like Shane Beamer apparently does at Vern_Funquist. And that is Vern without an E, Vern_Funquist on Twitter /X, whatever you call it. Marler, you do a lot. By the way, I love that we're getting so many texts about words Bone could have used.
7: I know the word extinguish, you morons.
8: The guy
7: another
8: says,
7: word.
8: Just say extinguish, you
7: quench.
8: Dingbats.
7: Quench is a word.
9: Did you mean quell?
8: Yeah.
9: Like to end? No, you didn't.
8: I don't know what the hell was going on. Quench works, apparently.
7: I do believe you could squash a fire, though. That's got to be a thing in the departments.
8: I made up a word, apparently. I made up quench. Apparently, that is not a word. So I think you're correct, Marler. Anyway, let's get back to football, something maybe we know a slight wee bit about.
7: We made Marler feel so much smarter when he comes on.
9: Yeah, that's crazy. Also, again, what world are we living in? I'm the best in vocabulary right now. What is happening?
8: What a week you're having.
7: Let's just quench this whole thing.
8: Let's see. Now, so it says extinguish you fools. All right. Are you trying to extinguish us now? All right. Let's go to LSU. I know you cover the Tigers a lot, and my God, things are juicy in Baton Rouge. Lane Kiffin will take to the podium today. Jordan Rogers said something I just find so crazy the other day on SEC Network, that if he does not go to the national title game in his first year, like, it's a failure. And it's like, I could see you saying if he doesn't maybe win a title or go to a title game in the next few years, I could understand. But what should be the goal for year one for Lane Kiffin?
9: I mean, the goal should be a national title, but the idea that it's national title or bust in a season where you're going into a 9-game conference schedule and you've got, you know, I mean, Clemson, Texas, Bama, A&M, and Ole Miss on that schedule. Like, which by the way, some people have said somehow is like an easy schedule. You get 4 or 5 at home, but I mean, like, I think for me, you look at what he was given out of the gates, the $40 million for the roster, $43 million for the roster. I think that is a pretty substantial amount of like, you know, investment and resources into year one. I will also say that I don't think he has to win a national title in year one or bust. Because here's the thing, too. This is not like it used to be in college football where it's like, well, you got to have your window. You got to win and, you know, find a way to win in this window because you got all these seniors 1 year, like a really good, you know, first round picks in 1 year. Like, you can go out and get people in the portal every single year. To say that it's national title or bust in year one is pretty stupid. I like Jordan Rogers. I don't know if Jordan Rogers is like just in over his skis or said something just in the moment that he didn't really think through. But I mean, that's a pretty stupid comment to make. I think that it's, if you have to win a national title or it's a failure. I mean, this isn't like 2010s Alabama. Like that seems just really, really stupid.
8: I feel like you got to give him a few years to, and if he, you know, to build to that. If you want to say in his tenure he needs to, that's one thing.
9: Right.
8: Maybe he's all shook because
9: he makes the playoff.
8: I think so.

0: 2022 against the Tennessee game. But, you know, listen, we're over it.
1: Not that you're still bitter as a Tide fan or anything.
0: But I think that his whole thing as a head coach, he gets the CEO part very well. And he's like a very likable and relatable person. And it's like, I think what I was most impressed with yesterday, and we'll see if it comes through today, is, man, he gave Lane Kiffin every single possible out to end or quench this whole thing in the offseason and not have it be a huge issue anymore and not have it get brought back up. And I hope that continues on today and he doesn't step in it again. I thought he was awesome. Pete Golding was... I could sit here and listen to him just talk ball or about really anything all day. He was fantastic.
1: Yeah, that's going to be a fun one to follow, although Clemson fans aren't too fond of him right now. But we digress. It's all SEC right. Media days.
2: All right, Chris.
1: And Marler and Clemson fans don't get along.
3: I feel like that went well. We really moved things along here today, Marler.
1: 98% of the texts, Marler, are about words that can be used to describe putting out a fire right now, not about football. All right, brother. Well, hey, congrats. Say hi to Shane for us, man, and keep up the good work. We had fun with you, man. Thanks for coming on.
0: All right, thanks, boys. I'll talk to y'all soon.
1: All right, there you go.
3: He's the best.
1: If you want to follow him, he's a fun dude, man. He loves SEC ball. He grew up a Bama fan, but like I said, he finds himself covering the Gamecocks, Locked On Gamecocks, LSU.
3: He was in Louisiana now, I think.
1: That's kind of his base, but yeah, he does the Gamecock show at Vern, V-E-R-N, _ Funquist, F-U-N-Q-U-I-S-T, if you want to follow him on social media.
3: All right, Mac, it's time when we come back. What is your official pre-camp Panther win prediction? And which member of the show is already in downgrade mode?
1: Oh.
3: I cannot believe this.
1: Who would dare?
3: 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We got to get
1: definitely
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0: a lot of good feedback. Just talking to some of our starting linemen that went against him. Obviously, we were not in pads during OTAs and minicamp and stuff like that, but definitely got a lot of good feedback on how strong he is, how physical he is. He's quick off the ball. He's quicker than you think. He's more mobile than you think. So a lot of good feedback, and another, you know, young rookie that we're excited about. Looking forward to seeing him compete out there.
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2: Did a presser yesterday.
1: Raving about Lee Hunter, man. Wait until you hear. I mean, I guess I can say it now because not everybody can listen an hour from now, although there are the podcasts. 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But
2: not everyone can be Bebop and listen the entire day.
1: That's true. Robert Hunt said, I have never seen a rookie come in this quickly and play the run like he has played it in the offseason so far. So, man, and we need him. We need him. Turk Wharton hurt. A'shaun Robinson, you know, we cut and let go. We need him badly, man. All right.
2: He doesn't have to be anything that's that flashy in that role. He just has to be a big old pile of beef. Big old pile of beef, right?
1: Yeah, I think he can disrupt. Like, I forget who it was that said, oh, yeah, it was Morgan, right? Quicker than you. He just said it right there. Quicker than you. I don't know. How about that? I said, I don't know who said it. He just said it right there a minute ago on our show. But Dan Morgan talks about he's quicker than you think. I think he can disrupt more. I don't think he is just a guy that's going to occupy blockers. I think he's going to disrupt in the run game. And he had 40 pressures at Texas Tech. Watch the highlights, y'all. If you want to get excited about Lee Hunter, watch the highlights of him in the Oregon game. YouTube, Lee Hunter versus Oregon. He absolutely dominated guys on the Oregon O-line that will be in the NFL. Absolutely ate their lunch for 3 hours, man. He really did. All right, so let's get to this. I'm very upbeat about Lee Hunter. I'm very upbeat about the defense. I hate to do this, Bone, on practice day one. We have a tradition on this show where we check in on day one of practice and we ask Panther fans out there to text us your win total. And then when we get to the end of the preseason, end of training camp, we're going to ask it again, right? Have you upgraded based on what you saw in camp or in the preseason? I hate to do this, Bone, but I am downgrading.
2: Don't say Super Bowl. Oh, downgrade.
1: I am downgrading by one win. I said 10 wins when I looked at the schedule.
2: Oh, Fitty's approaching the 10.
1: I hate being a buzzkill, man.
2: Fitty now is approaching the 10-win sheets.
1: Crossing me
2: Mac
1: off.
2: Mac is up top, and Mac
1: he's
2: has been the first day of full camp, and Mac is out of the 10-win club. Oh, my God. I'm not even up there on that board for some reason, but I'm still on for 10.
1: Now it says fraud next to it and crosses me off.
3: Give me your
1: 10-win card. I'm going down. My 10-win card. Be turning over there.
2: I hate to see this, Mac. This is like watching a legend fall. This is Emmitt Smith on the Cardinals. This is Hakeem Olajuwon on the Raptors. This is watching a legend just lose it.
1: I mean, it's not like I'm downgrading to 5 wins, like some of y'all chuckleheads are saying out there.
2: This is tough to see, man.
3: So does this mean, Mac, Cat's not starting 4-0 either?
1: Yeah, see, that's what's got me, is the injury to Moten. And listen, Freeling's an extreme talent, and his upside, I mean, he could contend for best tackle of all time with Jordan. I honestly think that's the upside he has. But right now, going to his, you know, not preferred side of right tackle, a guy that is raw, technique-wise, according to many of the O-line experts, having to play right away, a guy that, Bone, they question his strength in the run game until he balks up. And over on the left side, what's the weakness of Walker? Run blocking. What do we want to do? We want to run the football. I'm a little shook by the fact that the first, we don't know how long, but maybe the first few weeks are played without Taylor Moten. And Fitty just said it. I picked initially, when Fitty and I did our win-loss game, I picked, Boney, a 4-0 start. And the more I think about it, like, are we going to start 4-0 if Moten's got to miss a few? I feel like, plus, I think I need to be measured Mac. It worked out better last year. I was measured Mac. I wasn't a total homer buffoon. And we went to the playoffs. So I say 9 wins. I say it still wins the division. Don't be too mad at me, everybody. But I think, I don't know. I don't see the 4-0 start. Therefore, I'm going 9 wins.
2: I'm going to stay.
1: What do you think about this?
2: I'm going to stay at 10.
1: You were at 10, right?
2: I'm going to stay at 10 because I believe in the team much more than Mac does by one more win. It's tough to watch this board up here, Mac, because it says Fitty. Of course, Fitty has to be above like everybody else. You know, Fitty's 11-6, Collins 10-7, Schroppy 10-7, Panther Flounder's got him at 10-7, Mac now has them at 9-8, and this is tough to see, man.
1: And I'm exposed. It's written there. Mac's a fraud. It crossed my draw so much attention to it.
2: You're almost down there with Mark Greenhouse of the Golf Show.
1: I don't give a damn about the Panthers.
2: Adam Gold's got him 10-7 on this list.
1: Am I less optimistic than Adam Gold?
2: Cameron Wolf's got him 12-5.
1: I don't know. I don't like myself for this, but it's just I've been thinking about that 4-0 start I had them doing. How reasonable is it with the injuries? The Bobby Brown injury is a hamstring injury. I don't know. That might not be anything severe, but Wharton's not going to be there. I'm just getting a little gun-shy about double-digit wins. Listen,
2: there's a lot of 8 wins coming in here on the text line. To be fair, Mac is above a lot of the audience still here.
1: Yeah, it is interesting. Maybe I can move the heat off me now and move the focus to everybody texting in. The win totals are a little lower than I thought on the text. I thought we would get 70% double-digit win predictions. And you're right. There's a lot of 8. I don't know what the 4-5 cats are doing
2: that's
1: on there, man.
2: That's a 49er fan got 5 who listens wins. To our show 4 hours a day for some reason. Which I'm glad he does, but he's... I don't know. Mac, are you offended that a lot of people are excited that you downgraded?
1: Well, that's another thing, too. Like, people get mad at me. It's like, isn't this what you want? When there was a guy that says, I wish he would go 0 wins. He's such a curse. What do you think?
2: Do we have the official Willie P total yet, Finny?
3: I have texted the
2: Pelagic.
3: He's
2: usually the highest of all of us.
1: Yeah, he is.
3: He has not replied. I think we are dealing with a pouty P today.
1: I hear he's trembling right now in his bed, afraid to come out from under the covers after what Atlanta United did to us in the second half. God, what a stinky second half that was. But anyway, this texter says, Mac, they don't have to go 4-0 to get to 10 wins. I don't understand why you can't give them a win somewhere.
3: No, they don't, but the math is a lot easier if they start 4-0.
1: They have to get off to a good start. That's what shook me a little bit here, Bone, is they have to start good. They have not started good here recently. Bryce has not started good here recently. Now he's got 2 new tackles, 3 new starting linemen from last year. I'm just letting this get into my head a little bit. Like, I'm thinking about Montez Sweat against Freeling, and I'm remembering that Icky had a really bad first game. Now, in fairness,
2: are you sweating right now?
1: Icky's really bad first game was against Myles Garrett. Montez Sweat ain't Myles Garrett. Am I sweaty? Probably. I got the sweatiest neck in the game, bro.
2: Mac,
1: it doesn't take much for that to sweat.
2: Mac, I have a question for you. Diehard Panther fan Chiquette Bartal of Twitter and YouTube fame, he says he has the Panthers between 9-10 wins. So what would that be exactly?
1: We don't get a half?
2: What's that mean?
1: So
2: Chiquette's got about 9.5, I guess.
1: Does he have a tie? But even if you have a tie, you still have 9 wins.
2: I don't know.
1: Right?
2: How do you get one between there?
1: They'd be 9-7-1. You can't actually be 9.5. That's on brand for Chiquette, though. He's not your normal fan, Bone. Let's see what some of these texters are saying. 704-570-9610, if you want to jump in here. 704 says, do y'all keep forgetting we are only favored in 3 games this year? Let's see. Brian says, Mac, what you're saying is not crazy. I know people are going to give you a hard time because it seems like you don't have faith in the Panthers. I'd sign up for 9 wins right now because I think it would win the division. That's the thing. I still feel like 9 can get you the division.
2: Can I get your back on something here, though? And I said this when it came out, the schedule came out. Remember I said that I'm much closer to 9. I have them at 10. But I'm much closer to them being a 9 than an 11,
1: yeah,
2: I think.
1: Yeah, I never
2: even thought. So does that make sense? Like, I wouldn't, if I was going to make a move, I probably would downgrade. I don't see them with that schedule and that 11 win range that Fitty has them at. That to me is a little pie in the sky there, I think. Bless you, Fitty.
1: Is you okay over there, Fitty?
3: No, I am not.
1: What's wrong with you? What happened there?
3: Because I've got them down to 10-7 myself.
1: What the heck is happening?
2: You got to change your... Oh, no, you're still up there on the board.
3: I can still live in the club that I created. this fearless club of the Panther 10-win wagon. But I have now marked them down to 10-7.
2: You just called Mac a fraud. Why did you move down? What's your reasoning? What's your rationale?
3: I think they lose.
2: Mac wrote scaredy cat Fitty on the board.
1: It may change you over there on the board. Too Fitty, too, can play this game.
3: I think they lose week one to Chicago.
2: Oh, he's already off that game.
3: I think having an inexperienced guy there at right tackle, God knows what you're going to get from Walker at left. This team, as we've seen, doesn't start fast. I could see them losing the opener and then kind of picking up as the I still think they get double-digit wins. I still think they win this division. But I had them at 4-0. I no longer have them going 4-0 into the bye week. I have them down to 3-1. And Mac, so,
1: did you see the texter? The texter says, "I remember Mac and Fitty going game by game. They were screaming to each other because they both picked 4-0 to start the season."
2: When was this?
1: You weren't there. He wasn't here, was he?
3: No, that was, remember, that was when Bone took that vacation.
1: Day after
3: he left
1: schedule
3: the show
1: release.
3: During release week.
2: This was Missouri time. Yeah,
1: day after schedule release. And yes, we were so excited because we thought we had so much faith in the hot start. And now we get to the first day of practice and we both are backing down from the 4-0 start.
2: I haven't seen Fitty sound that deflated since the whole Jersey Mike's time period.
3: Look, it's not where I want to be. Like, I enjoy being the foremost Panther fan on the show, the guy that picks the team to win every Friday before we go into the weekend. But
2: I can't believe you've already,
3: look how injured they are. They haven't even practiced yet.
2: You are Mr.
1: in the trenches too. Tons of trenches.
2: You are Mr. Pick the team every game, and you've already picked against them week one in July. He's not sticking by.
1: Once we get to September, though, that game week, football Friday of week one, you think he's going to pick the Bears? He can't allow himself to do that.
3: No, because once I see Monroe Freeman like pancake seven dudes in preseason.
1: Well, that's true too.
3: You know?
1: Like that is a bit, and that's why we usually do it. And I know it's an overreaction. Somebody even told us that 704 number. Mac, it makes no sense to make your prediction before the preseason and then literally change things on preseason game and practice. I don't know, but it's just something to go off of. Listen, a lot of things we do here don't make sense on this damn show, but that's kind of the way we do it. All right.
2: What do you think about?
1: Worse, I want to look at Monroe Freeling to Fitty's point, and maybe I'll raise them back up to 10.
2: Lake Norman James asked, what's the over-under number right now? On DraftKings, it's still at 7.5.
1: 7.5, yeah.
2: Is that...
1: I'm over, baby.
2: Is that
1: I'm solidly over still,
2: if
1: baby.
2: If I made a futures bet, or anybody did, it's over 7.5. That seems like a pretty good play, though, right?
1: You'd have to have injury. I think you'd have only ways if you had a bunch of serious injuries. I know we're already injured, but I'm talking about like Bryce or something. You know what I mean? Yep. Derek Brown again, like we had 2 years ago. What do you guys think?
2: All right, I'm putting $30 right now on over 7.5.
1: There you go, baby. Yep. I put my 7 cents on it.
2: $30.07. I'll add 7 cents for you.
1: Thank you. 704-570-9610.
2: Venmo me 7 cents back for that move.
1: I'll send it over to
2: you.
1: What do you guys think? It's the first day of practice. It's an ugly day out there, right? But it's a first day of practice. And I'm telling you, I'm still feeling hopeful. It's just, I kind of feel like I got to dial it back a little bit with the O-line injury situation. This texter says, Idzik could be getting his feet wet as a play caller, too. Could lead to a slow start. Brian says, the defense going to carry them early in the season. Mac, don't worry about offensive issues. Tommy said,
2: they had a couple of tough offenses, though, in the first four games in Chicago and Detroit.
1: Yeah,
2: and
1: that's
2: then, of
1: the
2: course,
1: thing.
2: And so, to be fair, their quarterback play is not good, but they're facing a lot of weapons in Atlanta, but the Chicago Detroit though, that's some tough matchups.
1: Yeah, like you may have to outscore those teams. And are we ready to do that sort of thing? Is Bryce going to get the protection? Are we going to get the run block? And I'm asking these questions not to be negative, but trying to like be reasonable. I know it's not something people are used to, Bone, from me on the day that Panther camp starts. The new leaf.
2: Someone said, just tuned in, why do Mac and Fitty sound like they ate Taco Bell lettuce this morning?
1: Taco Bell lettuce.
2: Fitty may have. We don't know for sure on that one.
3: I have actually avoided the Taco Bell during this.
1: Good on you, baby.
3: And
1: good
3: it's not been easy because I've had a craving for that, the quesadillas.
1: if you make a run for the border, you could end up and eat that lettuce. They say you could end up making a run for the bathroom right after, you know. So anyway, let's see here. Husker Mike says Panthers will not start 4-0. Laughing emojis.
2: Husker Mike, you would know about four wins, though, wouldn't you?
1: He said Nebraska has a better chance of starting 4-0.
3: Let's make a bet, Husker Mike. Let's make a bet.
1: What's the bet you're making?
3: I don't know. I don't know what Nebraska's 4-0. The schedule is for them to maybe start 4-0. But maybe if you can pull it up there in your college football magazine.
2: Got it. Hold on.
3: Let's make a bet. Because all this guy does is gripe and complain about what we talk about.
1: Look at this dude's schedule, though, Fitty. Look at what Matt Rhule's got set up here, man. Matt Rhule's got a 3-week plan to start the season 3-0.
2: 3-week plan.
1: Ohio, Bowling Green, and North Dakota.
2: What?
1: And then Michigan State.
3: Where's that game at?
1: At Michigan State.
3: Oh, give me Spartan Stadium. Give me East Lansing.
1: I'm not
3: coming through with the win.
1: For the record, I'm not making that bet, Bone.
2: Yeah.
1: I'll bet 7 cents on the over on the Panthers.
2: I'll stay away from that one now. But
1: all right, you guys consummate that bet on the text line.
2: Nice schedule, Husker Mike. Way to really get after it.
1: Oh, man. This dude says, do people not realize the Panthers are not fast starters? 4-0 was a dumb pick. I literally screamed idiots at my radio that morning. I feel like that's not the first.
2: Do people really do that?
1: I feel like that's not the first time either on this show, Bone, that you've screamed idiots at your radio. But, yeah, I don't know. Maybe it was unreasonable. Maybe I got caught up in the moment. Another texter says the schedule is overrated. It's not going to prove to be as hard as people say. I would urge caution, though, Bone, of saying, hey, this is a top 10, eighth hardest schedule or whatever it is. Last year's schedule, it flipped the opposite way. It was supposed to be a schedule, Bone, that was around like 25th toughest, so one of the easiest. It ended up being the eighth toughest, and we still won the division. So this thing could flip back the other way, you know, just as easy. You do not know what, you know, it. These teams, so many teams year to year are unpredictable.
2: I think there's so much stress on these first four games, especially Chicago week one against a potential playoff team. It's not even, Mac, the fact that they can't get better even if they struggled early. It's after that early bye week, which is another issue. It's Philadelphia. It's Tampa. It's Green Bay. It's Denver. It's the Saints, who have been a problem. It's Baltimore. It's Tampa Bay. It's the first four is going to tell us a lot about what this team may be, because if they get behind the eight ball and they started 1-3, even 2-2, they've got to get off to at least a 3-1 here, because those after the bye week games.
1: That after bye is tough, man. It's tough. By the way, everybody, you are seen. I want you to know you are seen on the text line. All of you that have sent in texts now saying, Mac, what's new? I've always made a run for the bathroom after Taco Bell. But it's never been the lettuce causing it. That's what's new. But anyway, I see your texts. All right, I do see your texts.
2: Because, Mac, people are saying they'd be happy with 2-2. That's good. I think we would, but I would be worried that
3: it depends on what it looks like, too.
1: Yeah.
2: Yeah.
3: Who do you beat?
2: Yeah.
3: And how are you beating them?
1: You got to beat Atlanta and Cleveland, and then you got to split with the Bears and Detroit.
3: And those games are at home. I don't think it's asking too much to ask you to split those two games.
1: They can do it, baby. Who's a believer?
2: Mac, this is a fitting time.
1: Actually, we're not the believers we were before the segment.
2: This is a fitting time for this segment, Mac, after we made a Taco Bell reference. It's time for Random Crap. ECU disrespected at SEC Media Days. Jake Paul wants to try another sport.
1: God.
2: And it's finally happening. Mac's been begging for it. The Days of Thunder sequel is officially a go. 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
13: Random crap, random crap, Mac and Bone talk, random crap, random crap, random crap, Mac and Bone talk, random crap, random crap, random crap, random crap.
14: What the deuce?
15: Oh crap, oh crap.
1: We stink like a baby's blowout infested diaper.
16: They talk about crap that is random. It's the Queen City's favorite morning tandem. Mac and Bone. Random crap. Mac and Bone.
1: Oh, we are still waiting on Willie P's robust Panther prediction win total. He is usually sets the number very high. We got nowhere. We will break into programming when we get Willie P's prediction. Panther
2: City
1: fans.
2: Just said he's going to do a wellness check here at some point based off the results of the FC. He, God bless him, the P-man does take it like he played in the game.
1: Yeah. Seriously. And man, Abada played his best game.
2: They played defense.
1: Vargas played great.
2: They played defense like Willie P was playing in the game.
1: I was starting to wonder if that was him at left back on those two goals. And now Vargas sounds like he might leave. I don't know. I'm a little shook too, like the P-man.
2: FC, feel free when a guy's dribbling down the sideline to perhaps, I don't know, Mag, you're the soccer expert. Maybe put a little pressure on the guy.
1: Maybe don't just invite him.
2: They escorted him down the sidelines.
1: Oh, man. All
2: on
1: right,
2: the first goal.
1: Let's get to some random crap. This is supposed to be a fun segment, Bo. Now we're griping about last night. The $1 hot dogs were good, baby. So anyway, there have been reports, Bo, that a Days of Thunder 2 could be in the works. Well, yesterday we found out that they are moving forward with this, that they have a director in mind for the film, and that Tom Cruise will co-produce it, and they don't know what the role will be. I would love to see him as, I'm so psyched about this, I want Days of Thunder 2 so badly. What's the way to use Tom Cruise? I say Cole Trickle is now a car owner. I say Tom, Cole Trickle is a
2: Gordon,
1: car owner.
2: Jeff Gordon-like role, maybe, that he, yeah, something like that.
1: Is it, because you can't, he's got to still be Cole Trickle, right? Yep. But Cole Trickle's no longer a young buck, so I say car owner, and he has a brash young driver that was just like Cole Trickle that he has to try to mentor. That's it. Is that it?
2: Maybe he reunites with this guy Glenn Powell from Top Gun Maverick. Maybe Glenn Powell.
1: There you go. I like
2: plays that guy. Maybe they
1: I
2: bring
1: like that bonus. Good casting.
2: Mac. Maybe a rival owner could be Ricky Bobby. He's now owning cars.
1: You just do a hybrid mashup of the two. A collab between those two.
2: Now we did lose Robert Duvall this year, right? So he can't be in this.
1: Yeah, that's terrible. But who's the director? Jonathan Levine is the guy who's in talks with Paramount. But this thing is in motion. If y'all like Days of Thunder, we could finally get a sequel.
2: Now, like, that was a fast-moving, high-octane movie in 1990.
1: Yeah.
2: Think about with the way they can do movies now.
1: It's like, going to be good.
2: How awesome that could be in 2020.
1: The racing scenes,
2: or 27, 28.
1: Yeah. Did you see what happened to East Carolina yesterday at SEC Media Days?
2: I actually did not see this. What happened?
1: SEC Media Days, they put a graphic up on the screen behind Kalen DeBoer, Alabama coach, of the Alabama schedule. East Carolina plays Alabama week one. They identified them on the schedule as Eastern Carolina.
2: Oh, no.
1: Pirate fans were ticked, man.
2: That's like calling Appalachian.
1: They were ticked, bro. No doubt about it. Also notable here in Random Crap from SEC Media Days, the great, amazing Roman Harper. Roman Harper's like such a cool dude, man. This dude shows up, Bone, at SEC Media Days and goes on with Feinbaum, wearing an outfit so different from the rest of the media, and it included a hat that said, "Bad day to be a beer." Rome showed up, bro, like he was hanging out with the fellas at the local watering hole, but he was at SEC Media Days on SEC Network. Man, don't ever change, Roman Harper.
2: I saw a video this morning of Roman getting coached up on the set by Nick Saban.
1: Was he wearing the outfit?
2: Yeah. No, he had a suit on. He was from behind on this one.
1: Oh, he had a suit on? So what happened? He changed out of the suit?
2: Yeah, I don't know. But Saban with Mac was like doing like coaching, like DB coaching of Roman Harper, who's been out of the NFL now for nearly a decade. By the way, can I bring up something about Bama ECU? Have you seen, Mac, what the spread is right now in that game?
1: No, what is it?
2: Because I've said, can ECU hang in there? You know, if Hauser was there, I may say, wow, they... Alabama's favored by 27.5.
1: Ooh, man.
2: I would think that ECU could play within that point.
1: You getting on that pirate ship, Bone, for week one? On that pirate ship? How about this story, Bone? This is a little juicy here.
2: Gotcha.
1: Although this led to people bashing Christian Pulisic again on social media. But Christian Pulisic was spotted at a Nashville bar hanging out with the lovely and talented country music star Megan Maroney.
2: I didn't see him when I was out there.
1: They were hanging. Wouldn't qualify it as canoodling. But they were hanging at a Nashville bar. This came days after he was backstage at her concert with his younger cousin. Took his younger cousin to see her. Got backstage access in Miami. 3 days later, he shows up. No younger cousin. Just him and Megan hanging out in Nashville together, Bone. We could have something happening here.
2: I heard he left the concert early. Much like the Belgium game.
1: He does have a problem. I'm not going to say...
2: Who do you think caused more of a stir? Me and Tara in Nashville or Megan and Pulisic?
1: Yeah, I'm going to go Meg and Pulisic here. No offense. All there apologies. But
2: we were throwing down at Garth Brooks' bar.
1: I think some of the criticism of Pulisic is too rough, but he definitely has a problem staying healthy. There is no way that you can deny that. Anyway, all right, so did you see what happened with Tiger's son yesterday?
2: I missed this too.
1: Oh my God.
2: I was being bitten by a dog for 7 hours. I missed everything.
1: Charlie Woods is in the U.S. Junior Amateur. And they are in a playoff. And he has a chip shot right off the green. Somebody snaps the camera phone, and the noise messes up his shot.
2: Oh no.
1: And he is fired up. Like father, like son. It was only a matter of time until Tiger's offspring Charlie Woods got angry because that used to set Tiger off all day. And it happened like every hole to Tiger. So anyway, the poor kid, man, did not win the Junior U.S. Amateur because in part because of this dude snapping a photo, man.
2: How fun is it going to be to watch him in his career and the star that he may end up being ultimately? It's going to be, you talk about a fascinating story of pressure to be Tiger's son, but also he's going to be good. We have always said, what will golf be like without Tiger? Well, we're about to see Charlie not too far
1: from
2: now.
1: Are you saying Charlie's going to be better at golf than Bronny is at hoops? Is that what your prediction is?
2: Yes. Yes.
1: I do, but I also don't know, like, is he going to be some sort of great? I mean, he's pretty damn talented. But what is he, 17?
2: But you know he's going to have a massive fan base following,
1: oh,
2: too.
1: Oh, yeah. Oh, there's no doubt about it. Yeah, I mean, I guess he's 17. I guess he's tracking pretty
2: as
1: well.
2: As long as he stays out of the Perkins.
1: All right, anyway, let's move along, kids. Let's move along. Oh, Bone told me tonight what is on ABC tonight. Celebrity Family Feud. How about this matchup? The Barstool Crew against the Flags. Cooper Flagg's family versus the Barstool Crew. This is an odd matchup. Why do I care about this? I have an odd interest in watching this for some reason.
2: It is Dave Portnoy, Rico Bosco, Jersey Jerry, Ryan Whitney, and Stu Finer versus Mama Flagg, Papa Flagg, Ace Flagg, Cooper Flagg, and Hunter Flagg, Mac. I did not realize there's another brother in there. On a sad note, Kelly Flagg and Ralph had twins twice. One passed away at birth, and that was Hunter's twin brother. And then they later had Ace and Cooper as twins. But I had no idea that they had an older brother. But did you see Hunter Flagg at any game at all?
1: No.
2: I had no idea there was another Flagg brother.
1: Well, I saw the picture. He did not get the height gene.
2: No, he's in sports management.
1: Looks like height skipped a generation in the Flagg family for some reason. Jack says that Christian Pulisic suffered another loss. Going to Megan Maroney is also a loss from Sydney Sweeney. Pulisic and Sydney Sweeney were never a thing, were they? What's our guy talking about?
2: I don't think so. Yeah, by the way, Megan Maroney, pretty...
1: She's tremendous.
2: Yeah.
1: Looks tremendous. But, like, that's not a thing. That must be some sort of fake rumor he fell for or something.
2: Yeah, probably.
1: My boy Jack. I mean, I'm usually up on these sports celeb couples, man.
2: Mac, I have a take about Sydney Sweeney. I'm not saying she's not hot and gorgeous and deserving of all the attention, but I was watching the Housemaid not long ago, the one with Amanda Seyfried in it. I think Amanda Seyfried is ultimately more beautiful overall than Sydney Sweeney is.
1: That is an interesting take.
2: I think Sydney Sweeney's got a couple...
1: I thought you've been on here drooling over Sydney Sweeney about 1,000 times.
2: But go look at Amanda Seyfried just overall. Sydney Sweeney's got a couple things going for her, but I think Seyfried is hotter than Sydney Sweeney.
1: That is an interesting take. Yep. I can't imagine you're going to get a lot of backup on that take, Bone Man. That's an out there on a limb take from you, sir.
2: Yep.
1: But I respect the cojones it takes to get that take out there on the radio.
2: I'm not saying Sydney Sweeney's not attracted by any means. I'm saying I think Seyfried is maybe a little bit on the underrated side.
1: Okay. Yep. All right. There you go, man. There you go. But is this a new feature?
2: You got a problem with that, Finny?
1: Bone Toddy Battles?
3: You know, look, we all have a...
2: Facially, I think Amanda Seyfried is better looking than Sydney Sweeney is.
1: Okay. People are now challenging your pronunciation of Amanda's last name. I got to be honest, I have no idea. I've seen the last name. I have no idea how to pronounce that name. I wasn't even going to try to take on Bone.
3: We got some Panther news. Tepper Sports and Entertainment just dropped new renderings for the BOA renovation project.
1: All right.
3: So
1: it's going to be done. Finally, next year, y'all can get back to training camp,
3: man. We can look over them during the break. Did y'all see the Chiefs renderings for their new stadium?
1: Yeah, $3 billion stadium, man.
3: Thing's gorgeous. Not as beautiful as Arrowhead, but gorgeous.
1: Yeah, they're doing media stuff today. I can't make it to the thing, but they're doing media stuff today to show the new...
3: Why can't you make it?
1: A lot of the new stuff. I got father obligations, my friend.
2: Oh, Seyfried.
1: All right, there you go. Anyway, let's get back.
2: It got corrected in 2022.
1: Let's get back to ball, baby. Let's get back to a man that knows ball, Boney. When we come back, we unfortunately don't get to talk about him seeing the Gaffney Peach on the way to training camp because we're here in Charlotte. But Darren Gant has seen all the training camps. He's here to preview the 2026 camp. Boys are about ready to embark on their first practice of training camp today. 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

0: people, and the man who has been there for every dang Panther training camp is ready for another one. 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They also got the fun podcast that they do as well. So check that out during training camp as the boys get ready to head on out there to the practice field for the first time in camp 2026. We got to preview it with Darren Gant, Panthers.com, who joins us here on the Mac and Bone Show. DG, how you been, man? It's go time. How you feeling?
1: Good morning, my neighbors. It's that time, man. Let's do this. It's, you know, you blink and 32 years fly by, and here we are. It's training camp again. We're not in Spartanburg. We're Charlotte. There's a construction site on the other side of this field. Things are changing. Things are moving. Things are new. Things are good.
0: And the thing I love too, DG, and I'm sure you feel this too. I know you interact with fans. I love the mailbag feature, the old guy mailbag where you interact with the fans. This just feels like the most optimistic. And I know some of these injuries have put a little damper in it, and the health situation of Timo has put a little damper in it. But it has been a minute since we've been coming off a division championship season. And it's just, the offseason was a good one too. Like, I just, it feels, you know, especially. Especially good this year headed into camp.
1: It's different. Things have stabilized here. And I mean, that's intentional. If you look at what Dave Canales and Dan Morgan have done over the last couple of years, they've built the base up to the point that, you know, you can talk about, you know, optimism in the fact that I'm just kind of, one of the most amazing things to me already about this camp is you can go in without your starting tackles, you know, without Taylor Moten and Ike Ekwonu, and still think that there's a possibility for competent offensive line play because you went out and got a Rasheed Walker at a bargain deal late in free agency, because you used that first-round pick on Monroe Freeling. And there's just a stability here now and a consistency that, you know, hasn't been in the past. But these guys have still they've still been willing to shuffle the deck a little bit. If you look at what Dave did coaching staff-wise this offseason, made some changes, gives up play calling, brings in some new people. You know, the roster has been turned upside down and given a good shake. Only 23 people at this camp on the roster who were here for the first day of camp in 2024 when Dave and Dan started. So that's a quarter of the roster is all that remains from when these guys started, and it hasn't been that long ago. So it's a whole new deal, but they've built in that consistency. And you heard Derek Brown and those guys yesterday talking about it. This, they've surrounded themselves with cats like Derek who love the work, and that's what this thing's built on.
2: DG, there's a couple of big money guys we can't wait to see get going. One of them is Devin Lloyd, comes over from Jacksonville. Where do you think he makes the biggest impact on this football team and this defense?
1: Well, I mean, A, it gets the Carolina Panthers back to what the Carolina Panthers have always enjoyed. And we're in the middle of preparing a lot of copy for some guy named Luke Kuechly going into the Hall of Fame. Maybe you've heard of him. This team has always had that dude in the middle, whether it was Sam Mills, Mike Barrow, Dan Morgan, John Beeson, Luke Kuechly. There's always been that guy. And Devin Lloyd gives him an opportunity to have that guy. And that guy makes a lot of difference because he creates an identity. And, you know, this team has always been, you know, it's no accident that this team's starting to look like the one Dan Morgan played on back in the early 2000s, because getting back to that identity is kind of central to his philosophy. So I think having Devin gives you a chance. I mean, he's obviously great in coverage in a way they haven't enjoyed in a couple of years. And gives them a chance to cover that deep middle of the field, gives them a chance to keep tight ends from doing as much damage against them in the passing game. And, you know, just having him stabilizes everything. I know there's going to be a lot of, you know, questions about who's standing next to him, what does Trevin Wallace look like. Trevin Wallace is going to look a lot better because he's got Devin Lloyd standing next to him. And that's just going to be that tie that raises all the boats.
0: Darren, I've got to ask you specifically this question, because I do have maybe a history of, you know, being too worrying too much about the Panthers, worrying too much about things. And you, my friend, are a calming influence to Panther Nation. So I'm asking you this question. The Taylor Moten thing, like, he's the type of guy that maybe some fans don't notice how good he is until he's not there, and he's been there so much for us over the years. I'm worried about having to rush the Freeling process with him at right tackle early in the season. What would you say to a concerned Panther fan about that?
1: Well, first of all, Mac, I do it for the people. You know that.
0: I know. It's so right.
1: Second of all, live update from training camp. Chuba Hubbard and Corey Thornton just walked out on the field. Those two get in a race daily to see who's going to be the first one out there, not knowing I've beaten both of them to the practice today. So. But as far as Timo goes, I mean, A, my first concern is for his health, because that's one of the good dudes who's ever walked through this building. Taylor is a solid human being. Taylor thinks of other people first. He is part of that stability that they've built around here, because, you know, when I say you build around guys like Derek Brown, you know, look at the people they've extended, Derek, Chuba, Timo, JC. Those guys all have things in common. So I first and foremost want Taylor to be well. Because he is one of my favorite human beings that's ever walked through here. But listen, you drafted Freeling for a reason, and there was a pretty good chance he was going to be competing for a starting job anyway. You know, now it's just you got to spread it around a little bit. And instead of competing with Rashid Walker, he's probably the guy from day one at right tackle. So I think that, you know, having that, you know, he was drafted to play. He hadn't played a ton of football. He's only got 18 starts at Georgia. But he came out young. I mean, he's going to turn 22 here in a couple of days. So it reminds me a lot of what happened here in 03 with Jordan Gross. And I was talking to DeLome about this yesterday afternoon. And it's like Jordan walked in, Todd Stoosie standing there on the other side, but you knew Jordan was probably eventually going to be the left tackle, but you let him start out on the right. I don't think it changes as much from the technical aspect left-right of what you've got to do pass protection-wise, but I think it takes a little bit of that psychological pressure off of it when it's on that side, because you're not the blindside protector, because you don't have that title next to your name. But they expect him to play football, and they expected him to play football early. It's just a little bit earlier than they figured. I mean, he's still big, long, physical dude. So I think, you know, they're optimistic about what he's going to be able to do. This just obviously accelerates the timeline.
2: Yesterday, Cameron Wolf, NFL Network, Darren, said that, you know, there's some talk within the Panthers of T-Mac getting a lot more run in the slot this year, where he was primarily there for three games last year. What do you think of that idea, and what does that do ultimately for this receiving game?
1: Well, I mean, he established himself as, you know, what Dave Canales always calls the focal point of the passing game, and that's going to be true no matter where he lines up. He gives you options in a way that other receivers might not necessarily. And if you can work him out of the slot, then you've got space for, you know, XL and Coker to do their thing. On the perimeter, you've got the opportunity to see what Chris Brazel can offer you. I mean, listen, deep speed and the ability to knock top out of a defense is something we've been talking about around here for a couple of years. They've been looking for that, and Brazel gives you that opportunity. But he got a lot of traffic in front of him. I mean, that's a deep room. But, yeah, I mean, to your point, T-Mac being able to do multiple things, if he was a guy you just stuck out on the edge and let him go, he'd still be very worthwhile. But, I mean, he just continues to add to what he can do, and that gives him an opportunity to build on the offense. I mean, you know, with Brad Idzik calling the plays, with Daryl Bevel in here to help advise on that process, they're going to – Canales keeps using the word tweak to what they're doing to the offense, and I think that's one of them.
0: Darren, you've been out there a lot in the offseason watching Jonathan Brooks. He's a dude that I loved when the Panthers picked him, and he gives that, you know, that game-breaking speed, also that in-space receiver ability that we could really use. But I'm trying to, like, not go gung-ho because, you know, he's coming back from the second torn ACL. What can you tell us about what you've seen from Brooks and, like, I mean, how optimistic should we be that he can be himself again?
1: Well, I mean, he's had time to get himself well, and he appears to be. And he walked in the door one of the fastest players on the roster. And you can see when he's doing his thing that he is still one of those guys. I mean, he's got elite speed. He's got that ability to turn a run into the run. And I just think that gives him an opportunity. I mean, he's another one of those dudes, because of the way the last couple of years have gone for him, you're just hoping he can stay healthy and do what they thought he was going to do when they took him in the second round. But it's if he is right and, you know, does what they think he can do, he adds an element to that run game. I mean, he's a different back than Chuba. But he's hung around with Chuba long enough that he's learned some of those work ethic things and habits that have made that guy one of the core pieces around here.
2: Darren, it's your sunglasses that have been at every training camp, right?
1: yeah, it's funny. I was showing one of the coaches this morning a picture of me and Panthers legend Reggie White back in Spartanburg day. And he said, different haircut. And I said, but same sunglasses.
0: Oh, that's beautiful. That is beautiful. DG, I would that's the kind of consistency you get from DG year in and year out. Make sure you read his camp coverage, Cassidy Hill's camp coverage, too. Watch their podcast as well, Panthers.com. DG, always a pleasure, man. Thanks, brother. Appreciate you.
1: 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Ooh. 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We've got a computerized voice reading every story on Panthers.com to you. So if you're driving and want to be safe and still want to enjoy that sweet, sweet Panthers.com content, we got it.
2: Is it your voice? I like that.
1: It's not mine yet. A lot of people, many people are disappointed about that.
0: People are saying that they wish it was you. They are saying that.
1: The streets have been talking, and they're asking for it.
0: That is perfect, DG, because studies have shown that our demographics, Bone, 28% Mac and Bone listeners can't read or refuse to do so. So that could come in. That could come in real handy, baby.
2: See you at camp,
1: you know,
2: soon,
1: what,
2: buddy.
1: I always say, I do it for the people.
0: You do, right, man. You do. DG, we'll see you at camp, man. Be good.
1: All right, see you, boys. Take
0: all right, care. There you go. I didn't put in there, but we'll see you at camp on a day where it's not raining.
2: Oh, yeah. Yeah.
0: I don't think we will make our debuts today in the bad
2: Mac,
0: weather.
2: I just read something here that's really going to burn your biscuits from awful announcing. And it's about ESPN's NFL. Not that we care deeply, but it is interesting about ESPN's NFL coverage and how it may change with, you know, Cam is gone, Ryan Clark is gone, and who may fill those spots. Jason McCourty signed a deal. They're going to bring Kyle Brandt over to do a lot of stuff. Alex Smith, Gerald McCoy. But in the article, it says, don't forget a year ago, they said that they may want to put Stephen A. Smith on NFL coverage.
0: Oh, and seriously.
2: And with his new $60 million deal, Pat McAfee may be part of NFL coverage as well.
0: Oh, my God.
2: So these guys said, and nothing to do with them about why people got laid off, but yet they may end up on NFL coverage.
0: I mean, seriously. Can they do anything without either one or both of those
2: guys? We're talking maybe.
0: Like, they can't even broadcast anything
2: Stephen
0: without
2: A.
0: those guys.
2: Could end up on NFL Monday Night Countdown here at some point. McAfee could be on something. Like,
0: to top it all off, if you tune into a Browns game, you might see Jake Paul playing wide receiver.
2: What?
0: That got bounced from random crap because of your Amanda. How's her name? Seyfried?
2: Yeah.
0: Versus Sydney Sweeney dilemma. A good dilemma to have. But anyway, that got bounced. Jake Paul telling Front Office Sports, yeah, I'm hearing from NFL executives that would like me to play in the NFL. Say, you ain't hearing from no NFL executives, bro.

0: What's up, Queen City? Doug Maurer here, and that means it's time for the Charlotte Knights Minute. Well, the Charlotte Knights did it again. Last night, against the Norfolk Tides, it was all Charlotte at the ballpark as the Knights took it to the visiting Tides and came away with an 8-4 victory. Charlotte legend Tim Elko, just back with the Knights, belted a 2-run homer and was joined in the long ball department by Riley Unruh and Andy Weber. Mason Adams dominated on the mound with 5 shutout innings and only 1 hit allowed. Game 3 of the homestand is set for tonight at 7:04, but things really heat up over the weekend. Friday night is our annual Versus Cancer Night with a post-game fireworks show on tap. On Saturday, it's Christmas in July with the first 1,000 fans receiving a Charlotte.
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2: 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I mean, that guy was the tail of the finals.
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0: headed by William Baugh. One touch, Westwood. Back right side, Pep Biel. Tap at the corner of the box. Crossing back post. Shot on target. He scores! It's Leal Labada! His first goal in more than a calendar year! Labada boom indeed! The crowd has its second of the first half!
1: A 9.5 Mickey situation on a scale of 1 to 10 Mickeys. That one was up there. You know he was excited. The little man Abada with a header. You don't see that often. He played such a good game. The problem is, Bone, the bank was rocking at that point. We had our dollar hot dogs. Fitty and I were fired up. Joey Chestnut and Sir Minty won a hot dog eating contest at halftime. The crowd was pumped. And then the problem was they had to play the second half. And Charlotte FC's 2-0 lead ended up with a 2-2 draw.
2: That's how the
1: God dang it.
2: That's how the A's player sounded with the ruptured testicle the other day.
1: Oh my gosh, that's cold, man. That's cold. P-Man, that call was great, baby. That call was great.
2: That was awesome.
1: We're still waiting to see.
2: Bada boom, it's a great
1: I love when he does
2: call.
1: That. We're still waiting to see Abada, Vargas, who leaves? Do we bring in somebody to replace him? We know we're getting Maxi. Here, hopefully Saturday.
2: Has he given
1: hopefully
2: his win Saturday. Total prediction yet on the Panthers, Fitty?
1: Yeah, have
3: it's
1: heard?
3: Still radio silence.
1: Man, man, Panther P.
3: From
1: come on, baby. I know it was a tough loss last night, P, and you're being
2: this
1: accused.
2: This makes me feel like we're back in the Slania days and we have to do wellness checks to make sure he's still alive.
1: He's being accused internally, I will not say any names here, of jinxing things on the broadcast. Was it because he was bad-mouthing Almiron yesterday? So, but P, you got to pull yourself together. It's day one of Panther training camp. Chuba Hubbard, Corey Thornton, and Darren Gant are already on the practice field, baby. We got to do this thing, man. Come on, P, get your win total in. All right. Miss Sweet Cheeks asking when the show's going to training camp. It's not finalized. We're hoping next week for the first time, and we're hoping to get at least a couple of times to broadcast out there. Always love doing those shows, and this year feels even better because we've got that defending division title moniker, too.
2: It feels even better now that they let us into the building for the shows.
1: Yeah, that is a sweet place to do it, man.
2: Yeah.
1: Sweet place to do it in there. Literally in the suites.
2: I don't like being outside that much. I'm great inside.
1: I've seen your skin.
2: I'm great indoors.
1: I can tell. All right, let's get to Sounds of the Panthers. And remember, everybody, you could check out. I know this is a time of year where it's like Panther fans, you want that Panther. You're you know, foaming at the mouth for Panther content. Check out our podcast. Every hour will be podcast after the show by the great Fitty Marlowe. 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Let's give you some sounds of the Panthers on training camp report day for the veterans yesterday. Dan Morgan, Derek Brown, and Robert Hunt all spoke, Bone. Robert Hunt talking about Lee Hunter got me all kind of fired up, man. Listen to Robert Hunt talk about the rookie defensive tackle.
4: He's very stout, plays the run really, really well, especially for a guy that haven't played at this level. He didn't look like a rookie to me. OTAs, obviously we didn't have pads on, but you can still tell without pads. I think so anyways, and I think he plays the run really, really well. Better than I've probably seen a rookie in a long time.
1: That's praise.
2: Quite the praise right there, for sure.
1: From a guy he was battling against, he would know, you know? And and there is a disclaimer of they're not going full go, they're not putting pads on, but I don't feel like he would put that on the kid. I don't feel like he would say that unless he truly felt that. And it kind of...
2: Robert Hunt's a straight shooter, and for him to give a compliment like that, that means that's really what he saw out there.
1: 100%. And it jibes with what many of us feel about Robert Hunt. Like, I just feel like he is the most ready rookie to contribute. We'll see. Maybe I'm underestimating how ready Freeling is, you know? And maybe I'm overestimating how raw he is and all that kind of stuff. But Robert Hunt, to me, I think he can get in there and wreck shop in the run game right away next to Derek Brown, and we're going to need it, man. We are going to need it.
2: Good luck getting a lot of running yards against those two, especially as Hunter develops even more. Like
1: Phillips is a dog against the run game, too.
2: Yep.
1: That's another guy that has really helped you run defense as well. All right, so let's move now to the Dan Morgan portion of Sounds of the Panthers. Feel free to chime in if you have thoughts on what you're hearing from the boys, 704-5 405-709-610 on the text line if you guys want to jump in. Let's go to Dan Morgan, and you obviously talked about Taylor Moton, and you know, he said what Darren Gant said and what we've all said. The number one concern is about Timo's health, man. That's scary. You start getting a blood clot in your lungs like that. Dan Morgan, though, did say that he expects Taylor Moton to be around the team, and that's an important thing.
3: Yeah, I mean, he's a veteran guy that, you know, he bleeds Panther blue. You know, he's a guy that, you know, having him around, even if he's not out there playing, he's invaluable for Monroe to be in the room with him, to talk to him, to be out on the practice field with him and talk him through things and, you know, just give him teaching lessons on what it's like to be a rookie and the challenges and, you know, it's bigger than football, if you want to say, you know, just life lessons that he can kind of give him.
1: So, and Hunt told the story about Timo already this summer was on a bike, not practicing one day, yelling to the young offensive lineman, get low, get low. He's already coaching. So I would expect that's the sort of stuff he's going to be doing here over the next few weeks.
2: Mac, I'm reading about blood clots in the lungs and how it happens that way. So it starts in the legs or the pelvis and eventually moves its way up to the lungs. It's not, I wasn't sure how exactly one got that, but man, it sounds like a pretty nasty thing. I know it is, but I didn't realize it's something that works its way up through the body.
1: That's like scary, that. Man. It's not like Bobby Brown's got a hamstring injury, right? That's familiar. This ain't your normal stuff, man. So, yeah, best of luck. Thoughts and prayers to Timo.
2: Because it can block arteries all up in the area there.
1: That's like a Dr. Bone. Dr. Bone, Dr. Bone. Mm. Well, can this be a new segment, Dr. Bone? I love it, baby.
2: I just want to use the word thrombosis.
1: There you go. Well, you just did, sir. You just did.
2: Sounds like a World Cup player.
1: All right, let's continue here. Willie Pega with a goal call for old thrombosis.
2: No, but it is a very serious thing. But I was just really curious about how does one even end up with that situation. I didn't know if something happened and then I don't know. That's crazy.
1: The good thing is Timo, Icky, Wharton, Bobby Brown, you know, all these guys will be back, expected to be back this year. You know, that is the good news. They will expect to play a role in the season. All right, let's get to more sounds of the Panthers here. How about Derek Brown? Derek Brown asked about the new look defense with the additions like Devin Lloyd and Jalen Phillips, a defense we are so freaking high on and believe could be a top 10 defense on this show. Derek Brown was asked about the ceiling of this group.
5: I think the ceiling's high for us. You know, I don't want to call out a number or none of that, but I think the ceiling's high. Finding the, you know, 11 to 15 guys that contribute or probably at this point is 22 guys rolling in on a Sunday on just defense. You know, I think it's one of those things of, you know, buying into what Ian's coach staff is preaching during the offseason from OTAs, and which we've already done, and then going through camp and just relearning that stuff. But, I mean, just trying to go out and have flawless efforts. It's, you know, like I said, it's the consistency game, right? Every single week, whoever shows up and is the most consistent throughout the game is the team that's going to win.
1: I can't wait to watch this defense play, man. Can't wait to go out there and can't watch this defense. Can't wait to watch them in the joint practice. I forget which joint practice is at home, Bone. They've got Houston and Jacksonville, right?
2: Yeah.
1: For joint practice. I forget which one's at home, but one of them's at home, one's on the road. Can't wait to see that joint practice. And Derek Brown brought this defense, to me, could be so special. It could be validation
2: Houston,
1: for Rivero.
2: Houston is here, the second one.
1: Houston's going to be here.
2: Jacksonville's the first one.
1: Do you think we get a visit from Fitty's man crush, Will Kunkel? They can get the Kunk Daddy
2: good.
1: Back in Charlotte?
2: Very well, good.
6: God, I hope so, dude.
1: Fitty would be weak in the knees.
6: I'd pay the airfare to get in here. Put him up at the Maumau Mansion, too.
1: Oh, my goodness.
6: What do you need, a hotel? We give him bed and breakfast.
1: How about this? How about this fact? Derek Brown said yesterday they have 9 practices before the Hall of Fame game. It's going to be here before we know it, man.
2: Yeah.
1: It really is.
2: It's also a different world of football and preseason and schedules where there's also a lot of it's not. I know it's not what it used to be back with 2-a-days, but there's also a lot of downtime, a lot of days off in there. There's travel days. There's a lot of. It's not necessarily like it used to be where it's boom, boom, boom, boom, boom. It's they go a little bit, then they're off, then they go, then they're off. A lot of downtime now in your schedules.
1: Are you bothered by the fact that these guys get days off during training camp, Bone? Are you old school and like to see them practicing every day?
2: It's just a different world where, you know, it's just they're taken care of, which is fine. It's just there is a lot more downtime. I couldn't even imagine what the world of two-a-days was like back then.
1: Two-a-days had to be insane on the body. I mean, absolutely insane. And the heat, like in Spartanburg, doing two-a-days?
2: But I heard Frank Garcia told me one time he used to do 4 days, though, back in the day. Back in the mid-90s.
1: We talking 4 rounds of golf a day? I believe that. All right, anyway, 704-570-9610. Feel free to chime in. Panther training camp practice 1 coming up here in just minutes. Guys are showing up on the field, and if you got Panther fever, feel free to chime in on all this stuff that we are hearing and discussing. I do want to let you hear this clip about Monroe Freeling making the change from left tackle to right tackle. Dan Morgan talked about how difficult that may or may not be for a tackle.
3: You know, first and foremost, it's on the other side. So, like, you know, you're kicking differently. You're using your post hand is going to be a little different than it is on the left side. So there's, you know, some little things that he's going to have to get used to. But, you know, he's a young, moldable rookie. You know, a guy that's going to come in here, he's coached really well by Joe Gilbert. Joe will do a great job with him. We have full confidence in him. We have full confidence in Monroe. And, you know, they're going to attack it together. And I know Monroe's going to put the work in, and I feel good about it.
1: If Monroe Freeling balls out right at the start, look out, dude. Because I think many scouts view him as the upside. Like, I view him as a guy, Bone, I've said this. If he came back to Georgia, I think he'd be a top 10 pick next year. I just think experience, right? Only a full-time starter for 1 year. Some of the rawness, some of the strength he needs to add on. I think those are the only reasons he dropped to 19. And we got a guy that if he stays one more year, I truly believe is a top 10 pick left tackle. If this dude shows out right away, look the hell out. The ceiling's the freaking roof.
2: I think one thing that I don't think we mentioned on our show in the whole Taylor Moten's out and Freeling is in situation, we have not mentioned the name Joe Gilbert and how good the offensive line coaching has been the last couple of years. That's on me and you. I didn't mention it. Let's keep in mind that they got a great offensive line coach there that can make things a lot better as well for
1: Harold
2: a guy
1: Goodwin
2: like
1: too. You got to give Goody some love too, Boney.
2: Yep.
1: That was mentioned yesterday, though. A texter brought it up. Bone, in the middle of all my panicking, I didn't acknowledge that, hey, these boys could coach?
2: Yeah.
1: Yeah, they could definitely coach.
2: And you were a panicking Peter.
1: And now they got Coach Moten helping them out as well, apparently, over there. All right, let's get to more Dan Morgan. It's Sounds of the Panthers. Dan did a presser yesterday. We're letting you hear a little bit of what was said yesterday. Lake Norman James would like the credit, Bone, for being at least one of the listeners that brought that up yesterday on the show. It is a pretty good point.
2: I appreciate it. We can't see every text sent. So in my mind, I didn't remember Joe Gilbert getting mentioned yesterday.
1: Yeah, there you go. I got you, though, but I had no idea it was you, James. But now we know, man. Now we know. All right, let's move along, Bone, shall we? Dan Morgan also talked about the position battle that Mike Kaya, the Observer, told us today he thinks is the number one most interesting position battle in camp. I think a lot of people would agree with him. XL and Chris Brazel, and Dan Morgan talked about those guys.
3: You know, really proud of Xavier, the way he's attacked this offseason. He's in great shape right now. Just really excited where he's headed. He's in a great headspace. He's looking forward to going out there competing, and I'm looking forward to seeing him out there competing as well. Same thing with Chris Brazel. He's really attacked this offseason as well. Just working out hard every day. Looks great right now. Is in great shape. Just looking forward to the competition out there in general with every position group. I think there's going to be a lot of competition.
1: That's a fun position battle, too, wide receiver, because that's an easy one to just sit there and watch. You know what I mean? And that's one that you can watch, even if they're not fully padded and stuff like that. My God. I was listening to Wes and Walker talk about this. Is there a world where XL and Brazel both play well? Like, we've kind of thought, I think most people have written off XL in our fan base, honestly. And I think if I'm not at that point, I'm extremely skeptical. Like, I'm at the point where now you've got to prove it to me. I have not seen the evidence to believe that you are good enough to be a reliable number 3 wide receiver. But what if you get Lee Gett and they can make use of him and his skills, Bone, slants, crossers, after the catch, and still find a way to have Brazel a big deep threat? I mean, I don't know. Am I dreaming?
2: What if Brazel plays well, XL plays well, Jimmy Horn emerges, and David Moore plays his vet role, and we have six good wideouts?
1: And then what if
2: we run the six wideout offense?
1: Steve Smith and Mohsin Mohamed both come back, and they play like they're in their primes. How about that, Bone? And then Greg Olsen says, this broadcasting thing ain't for me, and he comes back, and he plays just like 2015.
2: And then Mac will have them.
1: Are you mocking me?
2: Mac will have them at 9 wins still.
1: Are you mocking me? Because what? I said, what if
2: No, I'm just saying.
1: Both play well.
2: Did what if everything goes well?
1: Isn't that how we do this show at the start of training camp? I got bagged on last hour for downgrading my win total from 10 to 9. Now I give you a little bit of optimism, and now I'm made fun of for my optimism. Matt can't win.
2: Matt got crossed off the 10 win club. I do think, though, you'll
1: Finney work. Downgraded too, damn
2: I
1: it.
2: Do think, though, that you'll work your way back on there at some point. I don't think you're done yet.
1: I am watching Monroe Freeling, Young Buck. You could do a lot to bring me back to 10 wins. How do you handle things in training camp? How do you handle right tackle? I want to see Rashid Walker. I want to see how the run game works in the preseason. You know what we're just getting ready to embark on. We already had Derek Brown yesterday drop the first iron sharpens iron of the 2026 training camp. I have the over-under set at 178 iron sharpens iron. It's one of the great cliches of training camp. But you know what we're getting ready for, Bone, in a matter of weeks here. Dave Canales, are you going to play the starters in the preseason? And then we get on the air, play his answer, and then we mix it up and debate how much should the starters play. It's a rite of passage every year for us.
2: Matt, we have an update from SEC Media Days here. Lane Kiffin was at the 18-minute mark of his opening statement with no questions asked yet, per Chris Marler. He was talking life, Oklahoma baseball, and his thoughts on the Hulk Hogan documentary on Netflix.
1: Brett McMurphy said he thinks he's going to try to use the allotted 30 minutes without having to take a question. So apparently he's tracking well.
6: What is he, Strom Thurmond?
1: Lane Kiffin. There's no doubt this is a DC filibuster going on there. He also apparently did confirm, Bone, that he is off social media. People started pointing out yesterday to Pete Golding he hadn't been on social media lately, and Pete Golding said, thank God. But it's true. He has deleted every social media app. His son Knox challenged him to get his butt off social media, Bone, and he has accepted the challenge. So I don't know. How long do you think this can last, Bone?
2: Another day? Probably as long as his presser's going right now.
1: A day and a half? How long you got that, Fitty? No tweets from Lane Kiffin. How long can he do that? It kind of makes me sad. I got to be honest with you.
6: Do we know when he gave up the Twitter?
1: Here's some point in the offseason.
6: I give it mid-October. Because if LSU starts slow, he'll have to put Juice Kiffin back up there just to win back over the hearts and minds of college football
2: fans.
6: But
2: if he starts fast, won't he want to go see all the praise he's getting, though?
1: If he starts fast, he's going to be feeling frisky. He'll get on there.
6: If he starts fast, him and Coach O will be in a hot tub.
1: How about this? It doesn't matter how he starts. He'll be on there during the season at some point.
2: If they blow out Clemson, he doesn't want to go see what's going on there. We'll sarcastic tweet towards Dabo. I'm telling you, he'll be on there if they play
1: well. It's just
2: a
1: matter of time. And you say
2: if they play bad, maybe he says, I don't want to see all that mess.
1: You say if they blow out Clemson, I have a bad feeling it's when they blow out Clemson. Tiger fans, I don't mean any ill will. I'd love to see y'all win that game. I got a horrible feeling about the old Dabster in that game, man. I do. Let's get Fitty in real quick. Fit Daddy, it's flash time, baby. What do you got over there? What's the latest in the world of sports?

0: 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Mac, Caitlin Clark had a big game last night, but she's also in the news for earning her 7th technical fouls. We enter the WNBA All-Star break this weekend in Chicago, meaning she is one tech away from being suspended for a game, or for at least a game.
1: She, I love Caitlin, 27 last night at 11, huge game, but she is a little bit the female Luka Doncic when it comes to the referee. I'm not saying that she doesn't get shalamabam sometimes with no damn call, and she's the face of the league and it makes no sense, but man, she whines on the court. She really does. God, and she gets in. She got in the ref's face and MF the ref right in her face last week and got no technical for that.
2: Yeah.
1: She could have more.
2: Yeah. It's startling how much she gets in the referee's face. When we come back here on the Mac and Bone Show, it is the wrap-up. We got the Braves in action. Mac, there's a lot of people also clamoring for my Lou Holtz impression today. I don't know if we'll do that or not, but we'll see what we come up with here. 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

0: I'd say no two decisions are alike. You know, like, Lane and I are friends, and Lane and I talked several times through the process of October, November about what it was looking like for both of our schedules of how things were going to unfold. And you'd be kicked out of our team meeting. I swear, like, you're lucky I'm not going to throw this freaking podium right now. Like, it drives me crazy. I would say, who is that? But I'm not going to embarrass anybody.
1: There you go. That is new Florida Gators head coach John Summerall violently, Mac, and defiantly scolding a media member for a phone going off during SEC media days. It offended many people, including media members. That's the New York Butcher Shop cut of the day. Locations in Indianland, Fort Mill, Dilworth, Cary, and Belmont. Check them out on Instagram at NY Butcher Wine Bar. Dilworth, Cornelius, Indianland, Fort Mill, Belmont, Cary. I got them all there.
2: You got them, baby. You got them.
1: I'm good to go, baby.
2: Friend of the show, Tom Crean, called him out on social media and basically said, you know, he better be joking. I mean, to go off on that like, at media members, that's not funny. And John Summerall responded to him and said, you're right, Tom. I was 100% joking. Is what I was doing. I thought that was pretty obvious to tell that he was messing around, acting like he was really mad at the media.
1: He's a character, and I think they better get used to that down there in the SEC, down here, whatever.
2: Dude,
1: but
2: he made the greatest comment of the week at SEC Media Days. He was asked about the 9-game conference schedule, and while all his cohorts in the SEC whine and complain, Eli Drinkwitz wants to complain that the Big Ten, they don't have to play a Power Four school. What did John Summerall say? John Summerall said, I will not whine and complain about being an SEC head coach.
1: About that.
2: God bless that man, because you won't, I'll tell you this, you won't fit in with your peers. As a college football coach, if you don't whine and complain, you ain't going to fit in, but God bless you. Have some perspective. You signed up to coach in the SEC. Life's going to be hard. Deal with it, you mamby-pamby, whiny babies. Serious, I'm so tired of that. Like, go coach in the damn Sun Belt if you don't want stuff to be hard as hell. I just don't get it at all.
1: Can I hear your Eli impression again?
2: Eli Drinkwitz?
1: What was
2: just,
1: that?
2: That's just the whiner. I said, I got to play 9 games in a conference and 1 Power Four school.
3: kind of turned into Coach K there.
1: That was kind of like Jim Boeheim and Urkel.
2: If Jim Boeheim and Urkel had a baby?
1: What a baby that would be.
2: Jim Boeheim, Urkel, and Coach K had a baby. I don't know if that's possible.
1: It's
2: but
1: not
2: anyway,
1: possible.
2: If that would occur, that's it.
1: You're a good-looking baby, though.
2: NASCAR Brad says another great show, guys. I think he sent that before this last 2 minutes, though. I feel like he did.
1: What would it take for Brad not to send that in?
2: Yeah, he's very, very positive. He is, man. No matter how many mistakes we make, he's right there picking us up, baby. All right.
1: We need more NASCAR Brads in this world.
2: I do feel like it was a fun show, though, Bone. We got training camp starting. Even though Fitty and I downgraded their win total by 1 to 9 and 10, respectively, we're still excited about the season and excited the boys are starting practice. Panther camp today starting here top of the hour. We've also got Braves Padres at 12:15 today as well. And how can I not mention that the Flag family is playing the Barstool Crew on Celebrity Family Feud on ABC tonight? I can't ignore that.
1: What an interesting matchup of Barstool versus the Flag. I did not see that one coming there.
2: No, but I will tune in. I will dabble. All right, let's read some of these texts here, Bone. 704-570-9610. If you want to jump in on WFNZ text line, multiple texters came up with a plot for Days of Thunder 2. I said the plot has to be Tom Cruise plays Cole Trickle, and he's the car owner now, and he's got a young, rambunctious driver who's just like he was. A couple of you have taken a step further. That driver gets injured, and Cole Trickle has to get back behind the wheel. Y'all should be screenwriters, man.
1: Because you know...
2: That's beautiful.
1: You know that Tom Cruise still likes to be active in all his movies. He's going to want to get behind the car there.
2: What did Selenius say? Tom Cruise has run in a scene in like 700 straight movies?
1: Yeah, I mean, he does his own stunts still, for crying out loud. He's going to want to go where the action is. So if he can get behind the wheel...
2: You do know it's a movie, though, right? You do understand he is not really racing a stock car.
1: I know, but he wants to be the active guy, so he's going to want to be in the car. That's his persona. That's what he's going to want to do.
2: We will see. We will see. I like their idea, though. I do. Our guy Durs from Huntersville says, do we get edgy Bryce today with the bad weather? Can we get some cussing from him? Another texter says, if Bryce shows up today cussing out the players, will Mac upgrade the win total back to 10 wins tomorrow?
1: Yeah, we got the marker ready to go.
2: I got to see. Maybe four cuss words today, Fitty, and we upgrade?
4: I'm going to tell you right now, Mac, if he drops a four-letter word during practice that starts with an F and maybe ends with the K, I'm putting him in the Super Bowl. Because this would mean that this is carrying over. Edgy Sam Darnold didn't really carry over. There for a short period of time.
2: Edgy Bryce, let's do it, baby. Make it stick. Make it stick.
4: He did shave the beard, though, because we did a sports appearance. The beard was gone?
2: Yeah, it is gone.
4: I want bearded Bryce at some point.
2: Well, you can't, because maybe for next season. That beard will take another year to grow back, Fitty. Let's see what else we have here, Bone. On the text line, a texter responded to me explaining that the SEC media gave a round of applause to Pete Golding after his presser. They were so happy with his fun presser. A texter says, those are probably the same people that applaud when a plane lands. What about the people that applaud when a movie's over? Applaud the movie. Like the actors are there and can take a bow for you.
1: I've applauded when I was thankful some movies ended. Thank God it's over. Usually involving Vin Diesel.
2: Panther Bo wants to know, Vin Diesel getting astray. Panther Bo wants to know, when is Fitty going to drop his new album, Diary of a Bald SOB? What is that? I know what he's doing there. What is the name of McAfee's album, Diary of a what? Do y'all know it or no?
4: You told us yesterday, but I forgot.
1: Polarizing figure.
2: That's it right there. Yeah. Diary of so, yeah, okay. Spoiled Lettuce says, let's see here.
4: I need to get that checked.
2: Says the season. Yeah, I think he needs to change his text name during these times. With the poopy parasite out there? I feel like you need to change that. But anyway, Spoiled Lettuce is the texter's name. He says, I have expectations for Mac and Bone, not just the Panthers. No lock cities, no three scores galore, and no Mac curses in 2026, Bone. How about salesman?
1: Well, you're not going to get what you want.
2: Yeah, good luck. We can't always get what we want, but Mick Jagger once sang, you'll find some time you get what you need there, Lettuce. Salesman gets the final word. He wants to know if a Foreigner tribute band can hold a concert at the stadium if we have real grass. he would like to know that. All right, y'all. We are out of here. Y'all crack us up. Keep doing it, man. Let's bring the passion, baby. Football is back. The Carolina Panthers are back at training camp, and we're going to be here talking it up all day, every day on WFNZ. Colin Hoggard, Charlotte Sports Today coming up next, everybody. We have just found a big panelist, too, for our fan roundtable, Bone. A big get for the fan roundtable. We have just secured as well. We're out of here, baby. Colin Hoggard, Charlotte Sports Today, coming up next.
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6: In the entire time that Jeff has been here, the 2.5 years that he has been a shot caller when it comes to personnel decisions, you've seen LaMelo for a year and a half, a year and 3/4 of that 2.5 years, not be somebody that you can rely on to be out there on the floor. And when he was out there, there still are some questions about what he can do in the postseason. It felt like they wanted flexibility on the payroll. They wanted flexibility with a whole bunch of avenues to get better. He mentioned flexibility quite a bit in this press conference. I think that's probably the overarching theme as to why they decided to move on from LaMelo.
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12: Right, class. 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Jill?
13: Well, I raised my older sister to a big oak tree. 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

0: doing, Queen City? Panthers reporting training camp, playing first practice, little bit of rain out there outside Bank of America Stadium. At least it is outside here, outside of our studio right now. A little bit of a drizzle, but the guys are going to be in action today. Dan Morgan spoke to the media yesterday. We will get into all of that as the show rolls along. But right now, we've got a special guest, Chris McClain. You know him as Mac from the Mac and Bone Show. He was in attendance last night for Charlotte FC Atlanta. Good to see the guys back in action, if not the result that we were hoping for, Mac.
1: The first half was so much fun, Colin, right? Like, I was like, oh, man, they're back. They're not rusty at all. Because I was a little worried about that. Atlanta had played a game over the weekend, so I wondered if that was an advantage, even though Atlanta has been, you know, one of the worst teams in the East. The first half was so good. And then that second half was such a buzzkill, man. It really was. That was brutal.
0: The first goal, it just was like nobody's even going to try and, you know, stop the guy making the run down the right side. And then he just pops it in the middle of the penalty box. Header. There you go.
1: Henry Toffolo is really good moving forward, but the weakness definitely is defensively. Mm-hmm. You saw it on both goals because he was the one where it's like you're supposed to be tracking that dude down the wing that ends up putting the cross in. And then in the second goal, he gets beat for that header that is then headed down off Ream's foot.
0: Mm-hmm.
1: That was ugly, sloppy, nonchalant defense on those two goals, man.
0: Yeah, and to end in the first half the way you did with the goal, everybody going to get that $1 hot dog, $5 beers, feeling good about themselves at halftime, and then two goals in the second half for Atlanta. Obviously, no Maxie last night. What do you think he's going to bring to this team the rest of the way once he gets here?
1: Man, he's electric. I watched him in a Premier League. He's just one of those dudes that gets on the ball. Like, just think Allen Iverson soccer version, right? Just shaking
0: little LaMelo Ball style.
1: Shaking and banking a little bit of that and just getting past guys. He'll draw a second guy to open it up. Like, he's going to, you know, Zaha liked dribbling too, right? He was very good. But it was more of a plotting, like, let me draw guys over. And when I draw guys to me, let me make the right pass. This dude is going to be blazing fast, going right past people, and I can't wait to see it, man. It's going to get folks fired up at the bank. I hope he can play Saturday. I don't know if the visa's going to get sorted out by then. And then you have the question of Avada and Vargas. Vargas, they both played great last night, but both got either cramps or tired, you know, in their first game back in the heat. But their future is both kind of up in the air. There's been a lot of speculation. Would they get rid of Avada and open up another DP slot? And with Vargas, I hate to see this, but there's been a lot of talk about maybe, you know, team in Brazil and making a move. And he kind of sounded like, he didn't come out and say it, but he kind of sounded after the game, Colin, like it might be about to happen.
0: That's interesting because you're talking about the two goal scorers last night, too.
1: They were both real good. And so I don't know. Then you got to scramble and get wing help because after that, it's young guys. Aloko is talented but young. Tiger Smalls, I'm trying to be nice, but I feel like he's gotten so many chances where I'm like, I think we've seen what we got, you know. So anyway.
0: I hear you. Well, it was good to see the guys back at the Fortress last night, even if not the result that we were hoping for. And I do think Maxie, like you said, and you've watched him far more than I have, but watching the highlights, a dynamic guy with the ball at his feet and a guy that's worth coming to see. You know what I mean? A guy that's fun because of what he brings that not everybody else is going to bring. Joey Chestnut last night, you guys had talked to him. What did he end up doing last night at the game?
1: Because it was a big secret, right? We tried to get it out of him. Yep. He wouldn't tell us. They did this hot dog eating contest at halftime. First of all, they gave him the crown. Coronation before the game. Some dude tried to stick a hot dog in his face as he sat on the throne, which I was rather amused by.
0: Was it a member of your party?
1: We were on the other side.
0: Okay, making sure.
1: He actually told us when he goes to baseball, because he's a big baseball fan, when he goes to baseball games, he will eat a fair amount of hot dogs, not 70, but he will do some work. And he says people just give him hot dogs. Like, just, oh, Joey, here, eat this. Like, so anyway, at halftime, he does a hot dog eating contest. Him and Sir Minty teamed up. I'm not sure what Cerminti was doing. It looked like he was throwing the hot dogs on the ground instead of eating them. But they had two guys from Atlanta. I'm using air quotes because I think they just grabbed them.
0: Might have been plants.
1: Yeah, I think it might have been paid actors. But Joey Chestnut and Cerminti won. And that was, at that point, it was all downhill from then, Kyle.
0: Yeah.
1: That was at halftime. And after that, nothing
0: everybody started
1: happened.
0: Moving like they had the Joey Chestnut belly going on.
1: Is
0: after
1: it possible
0: that
1: they were doing a hot dog eating contest in the Charlotte FC locker room at halftime?
0: It might explain some things if we found out that was the case. Yeah, listen to you and Bone talk to Joey Chestnut. A, mentioning being a Reds fan, and then also Cool Hand Luke. He won me over. He's been in our lives for a long time, but he really won me over.
1: I know
0: it's the Cool Hand Luke reference didn't seem to resonate the same way with you.
1: Could you tell, though, I did that thing where I try to, like, give a laugh, but I know deep down inside I don't know exactly what the reference is?
0: I will say that you and I and Boney have worked together long enough that I immediately knew what was going on.
1: You know when it's a fake, like, let me act like... Here's the thing, I didn't want to leave them hanging.
0: I see you guys, like, looking at each other in the moment, like, do you get this one?
1: Someone had to help them there with the laugh, and I thought that a texter was going to call me out for that. Mac, you don't know no Cool Hand Luke, but it was Colin after our show. And then what do? Colin comes in and says, you guys have never seen Cool Hand Luke, have you? It was kind of obvious. Then I go open up my Chromebook and I'm like, okay, let me close out the text line from our show. And what is coming in on the text line? All kind of conversation about Cool Hand Luke. I'm like, Finny, he just went on air with this, didn't he?
0: I don't think, other than maybe Cam in 2015, like middle of the season, had a higher approval rating from the text line than Paul Newman did yesterday.
1: Yeah, there you go, man.
0: Beloved.
1: And I'm sure my approval rating is not good once all the dudes out there realize I had not seen that movie.
0: Well, for me, it's not like young me sought that movie out. It was one of the ones that the dad
1: Your
0: was
1: dad
0: like...
1: Your dad had it on.
0: You need to watch this one. This is a classic. And, and he would watch it 3, 4, 5 times. You know, I mean,
1: didn't have a lot of movies on. It was all sports. I will tell you what my dad did. Your dad has to have done this, and everybody's dad's listening has to have done this. He would fall asleep all the time with the remote in his hand. And I'd be like, Mom, I want to put on a different game. Mm-hmm. But you go over to try to get the remote, and then I was like, he's back alive. What are you trying to do, boy? What are you trying to do? I'm watching this.
0: Hey,
1: and I'm thinking to myself, no, you're not watching this.
0: Listen, I'm very concerned about holes 8 through 11 in the Open Championship, young man. Just because my eyes are closed
1: the middle of
0: does
1: the golf
0: not
1: tournament,
0: mean
1: no doubt.
0: That I'm not paying attention.
1: You're watching this, and I can't argue with it. He's the dad.
0: There you go. Yeah. But that was a fun one yesterday. Panthers reporting to camp today. Obviously not a lot of news that we were hoping to hear in terms of some of the injuries. I keep fixating on one guy, and I need you to tell me if I'm wrong about this, if I need to diversify my portfolio. I really feel for this offense to be what we want. Jonathan Brooks has got to be a big part of this,
1: Big time. And he's so exciting. If he can be what he once was again, it's such an exciting skill set. Like, whatever that word. And it's supposed to be exciting, that word, Colin. we just talked about Maxi, right?
0: Mm-hmm.
1: He's the same sort of shake and bake, you know, your jocks on the ground type thing. And it's a skill set we don't have, right? Chuba is a workhorse. But Bone looked it up today. Chuba's longest run is 38 yards. Like that, and that doesn't surprise us. Like, he's not that home run hitter. Brooks could be a home run hitter. Brooks also out of the backfield. I know you've talked about this too, right? You've salivated over this too. It would be huge. Huge.
0: We understand the situation, but man, if he can go, that's going to be big. I worry about the dynamism of the rest of the group without him.
1: Big time, man. Big time. I would argue it could that running back depth be the biggest positional depth worry?
0: I think so. I think you could look at linebacker, but with the way they've got this the defensive backs in the secondary, I'm really curious because it feels like a guy like Ransom, who we've talked about a fair amount, could be, you know, squeezed out. But maybe you end up using them almost as an additional linebacker. He or Merrick kind of coming up in that role, and you end up with more defensive backs out there than you do linebackers. I think you can supplement that. The linebacker depth that way, I don't think you can supplement the running back depth.
1: No, you're right, because I'm not sure Achan, I guess is how we're supposed to say Trevor's last name. Now I got to get that down pat. But I don't trust him because you need two backs. You don't want to wear Chuba down. You also need a change of pace, I feel like, right?
2: Yep.
1: And so he would be the next guy to do that. I'm not sure Dylan is really a change up as much from Chuba. But I don't know if I trust him to be the backup running back. The linebacker thing, yeah, we talked about that yesterday too. They like a lot of three safety looks where they walk Merrick up. I don't know what to think of Trevon Wallace either. There have been flashes.
2: Mm-hmm.
1: He's gotten injured too, obviously. The run, again, we could do a whole segment on the PFF and whether I should even quote their grade, right? I know you got an opinion about that. But the run grade was really bad. I didn't think he like looked that bad against the run, like my eye test. But he clearly has to be more consistent and stay healthy. But he's going to get the first chance. But then after that, It's chairless. It's Bam. It's back to the same guys that had to play last year.
2: Yeah, it feels very much like you said. You're going back to what you had last year, and that was.
1: Was it? It was either Darren Gann or Mike Kay. I apologize that I can't differentiate. I'm losing my mind. But we had both guys on today, and it was one of those two. I think it was Mike Kay that talked about Devin Lloyd will raise the level of Trevon Wallace. Like, they believe that, you know, having him instead of a Roseboom, like, listen, he had some positive qualities, but Devin Lloyd has the leadership, then has more of the side, like, you know what I mean? Like, you don't have to do as much when Devin Lloyd's there.
2: Yeah, I think it's going to help Trevon Wallace, although I was interested to learn that Devin Lloyd did not have the green dot. I thought he did down in Jacksonville, but he did not actually.
1: No, he
2: have
1: did
2: down
1: not.
2: There.
1: That's actually, some people in Jacksonville say, you know, have said, like, buyer beware, because his like role, like he didn't play all the snaps. He was not always a three down linebacker and stuff like that. They did so, and that was part of it too. But he will be here, no doubt.
2: Yeah, he's got to be. You think for this linebacker group. One other thing I want to get into. You been a soccer coach, coaching young men,
1: extreme high level. Yeah,
2: yes,
1: extreme high level.
2: Call me
1: about tactics, Dean.
2: You figured out 11, right? You need 11.
1: Yeah,
2: you got that down.
1: I have messed that up. We have noticed multiple times, Colin.
2: Self-imposed red card.
1: Oh, crap. We got 12 on the field. And then what you have to do is you got to go to Johnny, and you got to be like, Johnny, come here. And he's like, Coach, I'm playing right now. No, you're not anymore. Come over here.
2: You're trying to do it discreetly.
1: You don't want to get some sort of card for that. Anyway, go ahead. I'm sorry. Go ahead.
2: My basketball team definitely had six on the court at one point, and we still got scored on.
1: But what
2: I was going to ask you though is the impact that you saw with your young guys, or have heard from your young guys, having had the World Cup here in the United States. It was a big deal when I was a youngster. I was playing soccer at the time. Just curious. The response that you've seen from your players and your son.
1: Yeah, well, my son, I could talk to my son and a couple of his friends because I'm not, you know, around those guys. We'll play again in the spring.
2: Mm-hmm.
1: You know, would be the next time that we would play. But yeah, Aiden and his friends, you know, he was watching way. Usually I try to get him to watch soccer. I'm like, you play this. Why don't you watch it? No, I got video game to play. Stuff like that, right?
2: Sure.
1: But in the World Cup, it was different. You could tell it was different. U.S. games. He's sitting there watching the whole game with me. He's talking to his friends about it. There's no doubt it's going to be huge for soccer in general, but youth soccer. It's going to be the amount of kids that see that and are inspired. You know, hopefully they didn't watch Belgium. Hopefully their parents didn't let them stay out for that game. But there's no doubt. And Colin,
2: don't look to get out of the game by the 60th minute, okay? In the biggest game we've had,
1: all
2: right?
1: Not at all.
2: That's not what we're looking for, youngster.
1: No, and if you're a goalie and you run all the way out to the top of the box, kick the ball, not the ground, all right? That's a key, too. But how about the numbers of the World Cup? And I know people are ready to move on to football mode or whatever, but I just do have to shout out soccer. $66 million for a game that didn't involve the U.S., and it wasn't even a pretty game.
2: No.
1: Like, I'm sorry that was the game 66 million had to watch, but like, God.
2: Yeah, imagine if people have been texting saying, hey, you need to get in on this.
1: Yeah, it could have been bigger. But people ate up the World Cup. They ate up all the cultural, you know, traditions that, you know, the row for Norway, the Scottish fans' tradition of getting tanked beyond belief. Like, it was fun, man. It really was a fun World Cup.
2: You know, I get called naive a lot of times when we talk about college sports and refusing to acknowledge where we actually are right now. I thoroughly enjoyed through the entirety of the World Cup seeing, you know, foreign-born celebrities and, you know, people from across the world complain about the hydration break as if they've got a chance to fix it. It is so here. It is not going away, not at every level of soccer, but every World Cup from here on out
1: is
2: going to have hydration breaks.
1: They ain't going back.
2: Because of the numbers you mentioned.
1: The money.
2: They averaged nearly 8 million viewers across the across all 104 broadcasts.
1: I feel like the hydration breaks when it was when you're indoors is a little silly. Like they usually the rule is over 85 degrees they'll do it or whatever. Mm-hmm. But yeah, we all. I feel like in America though we didn't get as triggered because
2: because we've been here.
1: Every sport we have has the commercials. Mm-hmm. Like there's so many people over there where all they watch is soccer. And they get 45 minutes. You know what I mean? They're kind of spoiled.
3: But well, that,
1: it's like,
3: that and Formula One, too, because Formula One doesn't have any ad breaks either.
1: They don't either, and that's another sport they love over there. So, yeah, they're kind of spoiled. Welcome to America, yep. Everybody.
2: I really think, you know, whether it's the impact on the young people or the hydration break, that's these are going to be the big impacts of the American or the North American World Cup.
1: Oh, yeah. I can you imagine over there the bashing of, they are Americanizing, aren't they? The world sport.
2: The way,
1: it's
2: the
1: definitely
2: way,
1: happening.
2: The way that they talk about that is the way that like I feel like my dad and you know super casuals talk about the clock in soccer.
1: Oh yeah, oh,
2: it's the
1: yeah.
2: same. It's the same thing. It's just the opposite. It's the opposite view. No. Why do they do it like this? Like, well, because you make more money.
1: Oh man, and I can't tell you how many times I got asked about flopping. Both my mother-in-law and father-in-law, because they don't watch soccer, but mm-hmm. like so many people, they got into it. They both asked me and Aiden. They went to Aiden, my son. You don't do that, do you? Aiden gets this grin on his face. Yeah, guilty.
2: Oh, it's part of the game, baby.
1: Yeah, for better or worse, it's part of the game. Try to get a foul, baby. Now, where I do not sign off on, though, Colin, is when you make the stretcher come get you off. That you are selling it so hard after the foul that the stretcher, get that stretcher for me. I'll be walking in 30 seconds, though, y'all.
2: One thing I would like to see VAR use for is if the guy is on the ground and gives the peek. Like, if he gives the peek to the ref, like, hey, do I need to keep... Is he still paying attention to me?
1: Did he
2: is
1: get kinda, this yet?
2: He get he it? Get oh, this? He's not going to give it. Okay, I guess I can get up now. But, like, you get caught peeking, it's like, nah, that's a yellow card. y'all want to have that hand-to-the-mouth rule that Messi's trying to invoke at the 11th hour in the championship
1: How
2: game.
1: Lame was that,
2: That
1: man?
2: Was one of the saddest things I've ever seen out of a GOAT.
1: The GOAT so desperate to get... Hey, I need a player off the pitch for y'all, too.
2: And he was. He's bouncing around like a 7th grader on the playground going, ooh, ooh, ooh, ooh.
1: Yeah.
2: Trying to get help.
1: There was a lot of bad looks from Argentina.
2: Yeah, that's true.
1: You talk about the influence
2: on
1: kids.
2: Not on the goal, though.
1: You talk...

0: trapping and clawing. You've never won, and you're doing. You're just going the extra mile, doing whatever you can. I can accept. You're the defending champs, acting like this.
1: Yeah, it's part of their game, though. You know what I mean? But I think to Willie's point, it's like we get so. Oh, you see what Messi did? It's mm-hmm. Like you see what his teammate did after the play. Yeah. You know? So, but yeah, you're right. It wasn't. Yeah, it was not a good show. And then the way they played the game, too, ticked people off worldwide because it's like, do you even want the ball?
0: Mm-hmm.
1: You've got Messi, and you are not even attempting to play with the ball, you know? So, yeah.
0: It was a lot of fun, though.
1: I do think it'll
0: have impact and ramifications beyond the hydration break that I enjoy joking about so much. But, Mac, thank you so much for your time. And good to see Charlotte FC back in action last night. When we come back, Dan Morgan spoke to the media yesterday, Aaron Shropshire. We'll talk to him and see how he's doing this day and hear what Dan Morgan had to say as the start of Panthers training camp.
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3: The draft board was calling the Hornets' name to take Steinbach. 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

0: Welcome back in. Charlotte Sports Today on a Thursday. Colin Hoggard, Aaron Shropshire with you. Appreciate Chris McClain sticking around to talk about Charlotte FC's draw last night with Atlanta. Not the result we were hoping for, particularly after the first half, but just first game back in the second half of the season for the guys over there at the Fortress. We are focused on Panthers training camp. First practice today. A little light rain in Uptown at the moment. But yesterday, five transactions to get to real quickly. The physically unable to perform list, Ike Ekwonu and Turk Wharton both on that. The non-football injury list, Bobby Brown III and J.C. Horn. And then the NFI illness list for Taylor Moton. Did not realize that they made a distinction between the non-football injury and non-football illness list, but they are separate lists. Bobby Brown currently dealing with a hamstring injury. Dan Morgan did say that J.C. Horn's is just a matter of a couple days. So hopefully nothing too big there, but certainly did not have Bobby Brown on the list yesterday when we were talking, so did want to update that as well. Young Master Shropshire, appreciate Chris McClain sticking around, but didn't get to talk to you. How are you doing on this Thursday, brother?
1: I'm doing good. Beautiful day outside, huh? No, yeah. I'm just, it is actually kind of nice to not have a day where it's 95 plus, and I know we work in the AC, so we can't complain too much, but it's nice to kind of have a little bit of a cooler day out there. And also, maybe if you are working in construction or whatever, maybe you got today off because of the rain. So it's nice. I like it. And we're closer to Friday, so I'm feeling pretty good about that. But other than that, man, yeah, disappointing game last night for Charlotte FC. You know, Mac said he didn't notice much rust from them, but I mean, it seemed like they were missing a lot of passes early where the passes were just behind guys and stuff like that. So I think there was a little bit of rust that played to affect that game last night, but cool to have Joey Chestnut out there. It's a shame they couldn't walk away with 3 points after being up 2-0. I'm sorry, 2-0.
0: There you go. Got to be proper. Dan Morgan spoke with the media yesterday ahead of Panthers training camp, and want to hear from him. Shroppy, what did Dan Morgan have to say to the media and to the people yesterday?
1: Well, one of the first things that he mentioned was, hey, the guys showed up ready to build off of the success of last season.
2: So the vets, they reported today, a lot of energy, a lot of excitement down there. I think all the guys, they had really good off seasons. They all looked in great shape, came in exactly how you would expect them to. So yeah, they're really excited. We're really excited to get going. You know, I think definitely build off the momentum from last year, and put the work in, go earn it, and go have some fun doing it. I know all the guys are excited down there, and they're ready to get rolling.
0: That's exactly what you're looking for day one. That's exactly the answer you'd hope to hear from your general manager, talking about the guys being ready to go. And I think they are. I think there is, you know, hunger within this organization. There have been guys that have seen it through. We talked about the amount of changeover we've had on this roster just over the last 2 years. But you've got a proud group, and I think, you know, you look at that offensive line, Robert Hunt, you figure wanting to come back and have himself a season more like he did 2 years ago than last year.
1: For sure. And, you know, guys like Derek Brown and also Dan Morgan throughout their press conferences yesterday, you know, they made it very clear that, hey, we can have all these goals, whatever. Training camps where all that begins. If you want to set yourself up for success throughout the season, you got to bring the intensity every single day in training camp. And it feels like it's nice that the leaders on the team know that Dan Morgan knows that how important that is. And it's nice that guys showed up seemingly, you know, ready to go and you know, attack that with a lot of vigor. So that's going to be a lot of fun. Something that wasn't fun yesterday was, you know, learning about, well, I guess it wasn't yesterday, was learning about the Taylor Moton stuff, and we were asking a lot of questions of who's going to replace him. Dan Morgan answered that question pretty bluntly yesterday.
2: Monroe's going to be at right tackle. We're going to leave Rashid at left tackle. You know, we have Stone Forsythe. We just re-signed Brady Christensen, who can play both sides. You know, we got some undrafted rookies that we're excited about, so I think we'll be covered there. We feel good about it, and, you know, I know T-Mo will definitely support, you know, Monroe there at right tackle and teach him all he knows, so... Yeah, we feel good about it.
0: And there you go. There's your answer. We were wondering, is there a right answer at this point in time? Dan Morgan says, yes, indeed, there is. And again, nothing's written in stone, Forsythe. But Monroe Freeland going to be the first opportunity. I think this is ultimately the right decision, at least for a first glance.
1: Yeah, I think so, too. And also, you know, Robert Hunt spoke yesterday. He was saying that, you know, Taylor Moten's still going to be in the building. He's at practice today. I think Mike Kay said he's getting some quote unquote light work in with trainers. So nice that he's just out there with the guys the first day of practice. But Robert Hunt saying that, hey, he's basically going to be a coach. You know, on the sidelines, he'll be barking out what guys need to do better and stuff like that. So I think it's really important that Timo's around the building, around the team, even while he's recovering from the blood clot in his lungs. So, you know, he should be able to help Freeland kind of adjust to moving from left tackle to right tackle. I know you think it's a big challenge to do so. Dan Morgan said that, yes, it is a difference, but he's confident that Freeling is going to be able to adapt to the change.
2: You know, first and foremost, it's on the other side. So, like, you know, you're kicking differently. You're using your post hand is going to be a little different than it is on the left side. So there's, you know, some little things that he's going to have to get used to. But, you know, he's a young, moldable rookie. You know, a guy that's going to come in here, he's coached really well by Joe Gilbert. Joe will do a great job with him. We have full confidence in him. We have full confidence in Monroe. And, you know, they're going to attack it together. And I know Monroe's going to put the work in, and I feel good about it.
0: I think the combination of having Timo there available to work with him, plus what Dan Morgan said there about him being young and moldable, I like the idea of him playing at right tackle more than I do Walker, because I have to figure at some point, you know, if the Packers weren't satisfied with him at left tackle, you know, they try and move him around, you know, with Walker being on here on a 1-year deal, rather have him be in a position that he's comfortable in, and hopefully Freeland can step in and play that right tackle position with the assistance of Timo as a bit of a mentor for him during this stretch.
1: Yeah, for sure. I mean, he's definitely a great guy to have you kind of help along and get adjusted to that change. So it's nice that, you know, Joe Gilbert said in minicamp and everything, and we saw it in Blueprint as well, is that, hey, during practice, guys get rotated all over the offensive line. So I don't think it's going to be a totally new practice experience. It'll be a totally new game experience for him. You know, I think for the first time since his junior year of college, I don't think he's really played anything but left tackle.
0: No, he only played like 8 snaps at anywhere but left tackle for the University of Georgia. The other thing about Dan Morgan and you know, probably Dave Canales and the coaching staff as well, making this decision now, is you give Freeling the most runway. You know they're not going to play a ton in the preseason, but the most runway, in addition to having the preseason games, you've got 2 joint practices for him to try and get these reps. He will probably have more reps at right tackle in this training camp than he's had in quite some time. Although I know Georgia also prides themselves on making sure guys, at least in practice, work on both sides.
1: Yeah, and you'd mentioned Timo being able to hopefully coach him up and tell him and give him some pointers. This is what Dan Morgan said when he was asked about how important it is that Moten will be in the building during his recovery process.
2: Yeah, I mean, he's a veteran guy that, you know, he bleeds Panther blue. You know, he's a guy that, you know, having him around, even if he's not out there playing, he's invaluable for Monroe to be in the room with him, to talk to him, to be out on the practice field with him and talk him through things and, you know, just give him teaching lessons on what it's like to be a rookie and the challenges. And, you know, it's bigger than football, if you want to say, you know, just life lessons that he can kind of give him.
0: So we know where we're going now with the offensive line, at least for the time being, what the first effort's going to be, and I have no doubt that Timo will continue to be helpful. He's one of those guys whose name won't be remembered as a great Panther outside of this area, but a lot of Panther fans, I think, you know, he's one of those guys that's right in that class of, you know, a Jake Delhomme, a Mohsin Mohamed, not necessarily going to be a guy that's, you know, headed to Canton one day, but gave everything to this organization and is well appreciated inside, you know, the Panther fan base, if not outside.
1: Yeah, and I always forget if they call it the Ring of Honor, Hall of Honor, whatever it is, but I think his number is a number that we'll definitely see up there at some point. Just because, I mean, until recently, just an absolute Iron Man for this franchise. And seems like, you know, I think we all saw how emotional he was whenever he was asked before he got the contract extension about what was next. He seemed like he just really wanted to stay here. So, yeah, he seems like he is the definition of a current Panther. And hopefully he gets to see some success because he's been here for a lot of kind of bad seasons. But moving off the offensive line, a lot of guys that we have questions about is the camp battle between XL and Chris Brazel. Dan Morgan said that, hey, he's been really happy with the work both XL and Brazel have put in so far this offseason.
2: You know, really proud of Xavier, the way he's attacked this offseason. He's in great shape right now. Just really excited where he's headed. He's in a great headspace. He's looking forward to going out there competing, and I'm looking forward to seeing him out there competing as well. Same thing with Chris Brazel. He's really attacked this offseason as well. Just working out hard every day. Looks great right now. Is in great shape. Just looking forward to the competition out there in general with every position group. I think there's going to be a lot of competition.
0: I'm choosing to believe Dan Morgan as he talks about XL there. And I do think, you know, talk about ways this offense can be more dynamic and better. This offense is better if XL can keep himself out there on the field, and then you can sprinkle Brazel in there. Now, we talked, you know, a lot about the work he put in going into last season, not the right type of work. We all remember the Cam, you know, clip that we had. And now I think he had to learn some lessons. I'm really curious to see what XL has done, because I think he just got it wrong the year before, even though he was putting in the work. So this offseason, let's see, or heading into this, you know, preseason, let's see what he looks like, because I'll add him to the list of guys. If he can be better, it's better for this organization and better for this team, because I do think the idea of, if you want to say Brazel's going to be your three, I just don't love that going in to a longer season than the young man's ever played, and, you know, just as a rookie. I'd much rather be able to bring him in as a complimentary piece when you want to, rather than feeling like you need to have him out there.
1: Yeah, I mean, I don't know if this was a question in Joe Person's poll, but it feels like if you ask the fans, hey, you know, which camp battle are you going to keep your eye on the most and look out for those notifications and updates on about, I think it's going to be between XL and Brazel. I think that those two guys are pretty neck and neck as to where, as of, you know, before we see anything, as to potentially who can be the third wide receiver. I think a lot of people have lost faith in XL, and you haven't seen anything of Brazel in the NFL, so there's always the excitement of what can be.
0: Mm-hmm.
1: I think you're right. I think if you have the guy that's going to be, you know, a three-year vet, hopefully knows the dimensions of the field, can step in, know the offense, like, that's the guy that you would like to have as your third wide receiver. And then, yeah, have a few gadget plays, not maybe gadget plays, but a few specific plays to where, okay, Brazel, go in there. Either you're a decoy or you're our main option, but, you know, we're not going to use him every single snap that the offense plays. But it's still up to XL. I mean, I think that wide receiver three spot is very clearly still up for grabs. Would love to see XL be able to, you know, take the reins of that. He's pretty used to holding some reins, but hopefully he's able to control that wide receiver three spot so far in camp. So we'll have to wait and see how that one plays out.
0: With all the time that we've heard about the guys working out together in the offseason, can we expect chemistry this year where guys are on the same page? It still feels like, and granted, you've got a lot of young guys, feels like we've had plays where a lot of times guys aren't necessarily on the same page. Really hoping that this group feels like they've got some next level chemistry, having worked together for another offseason, obviously with the addition of Brazel, but, you know, looking at T-Mac and looking at XL and Bryce, et cetera.
1: Well, and, you know, chemistry and culture are really important. Those are some things that Dan Morgan highlighted. He says not only the culture, but also the talent and the depth have all made a turn for the right direction here for the Carolina Panthers.
2: If you look at our roster, I feel like our depth has gotten a lot better. Our talent has gotten a lot better. And I think the culture in the locker room and in the building, I think, is in a really good place right now. We're headed in a really good direction. But like I said, like, everybody in the building knows that if we're going to get to where we want to go, we got to go earn it every single day out there on the practice field. We got to put the work in. We got to do the extra. Our players know that, our staff knows that, and we're ready to go and attack it.
0: Well, they basically bleached the culture at one point with this organization. Other than Taylor Moten left like a potted plant over in the corner, they got rid of everything. And I do think, I mean, we've seen how bad it has gotten. You know, we had the summer camp, training camp, where nobody had any camp battles, anything like that. And everybody just kind of cruising through the preseason and go, oh, we're just not very good. We just don't have that many good players around here. That's not the case anymore. And it's a credit, to that entire front office led by Dan Morgan.
1: Yeah, I mean, to turn this team around and add the depth that he mentioned in such a short amount of time, it's really impressive. I know, you know, a lot of people have really kind of gained belief in what he could be. Hopefully long term here as the Panthers GM, he definitely seems like he's trending in that direction. One last clip I want to play here is that this is a perfect thing that you want to hear from your GM as they're getting ready to ramp up the season. He says that this team has high expectations for themselves this year.
2: We're never going to shy away from expectations. You know, we have high expectations ourselves, in the locker room, in the building. You know, our ultimate goal is to win a Super Bowl, to bring a championship back here to the Carolinas, in this city, and in this building, a Super Bowl trophy. So, yeah, we're not shying away from any of that. We have high expectations ourselves. We're going to hold ourselves to a high standard, and we're going to go earn it. And you earn it by going every day in training camp, every practice, giving it your all, getting better every single day. And our players, you know, they're ready to go.
0: Yeah, you won the division a year ago. You should have expectations.
1: Yeah.
0: You were in the playoffs a year ago. You should have expectations, and they should be higher than they were a year ago. I don't see any reason why you would say that they would be lower than they were a year ago. So, yeah, they should have high expectations. That's exactly where they should be. And hopefully that's exactly what we'll see out of this team this season. You know, it's got to start by winning the division, competing in the division. And you've got Kevin Stefanski down there in Atlanta now. I think that's definitely going to be a better offense if they get some quarterback play, which could be a big nothing burger from them between their two lefties. Plenty of people liking the Saints. Been one of the teams that people have been talking up a whole lot. And then I still think people, you know, Baker Mayfield, best quarterback in the division. Is that fair?
1: Yes.
0: I think
1: yes,
0: so.
1: Sure.
0: I think that's fair. So, you know, it's going to be another dogfight in the NFC South. It may not be the most glamorous dogfight, but it's going to be another dogfight to come out of this division. And you better have the expectation that you can go out there and compete.
1: Yeah, and it's one of those, hey, let's not get swept by the Saints again this year. That'd be pretty nice because, you know, I do think that they're a trendy pick. For you know, people to expect to make a jump from where they were last year.
0: I wonder how much that sweep plays into the idea of them being ranked by national folks over the Panthers. Like, you could just look back and go, okay, well, look, Chuck, with the Saints already, I'm just saying, because I don't think it's in-depth Saints-Panthers analysis always.
1: No, but I do think it's more people just looking at the way that Chuck played individually. I don't think they're looking at the sweep over the Panthers and saying, oh, well, let's analyze this. I think they're just looking at Chuck and how he played at the end of the year and said, oh, this could be something pretty good for them. As we've mentioned, though, he doesn't have a whole lot of tape out there with him. I think the more and more games that he puts on film, I think we'll see some defenses really start to learn what to expect from that offense. And, you know, can Chris Olave finally stay healthy for an entire season? Like, the Saints definitely have their questions, too. I get them being a trendy pick, but I think that both the Panthers and the Buccaneers are getting, you know, kind of disrespected by people saying, oh, yeah, the Saints can definitely win this division.
0: Yeah, I mean, you're seeing, you know, they're the defending champs. You're seeing, what was it, the ESPN Power Index or something like that had the Panthers fourth in the division, as in least likely to win the division.
1: Put that up on the bulletin board.
0: Add it to the list, boys. 704-570-9610, the WFNZ text line, powered by Affordable Siding Windows, is open. Want to hear from you guys. Panthers' first training camp practice today. They are out there right now. We'll try and keep you updated if we see anything from the beat writers that are out there covering practice today. When we come back, we got to get into another movie topic. Yeah, well, let's do it. Let's have some fun. We'll do it next.
3: 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The Cats are reporting to training camp. 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
14: Coming up Thursday at 3 p.m., training camp is officially underway, and Kyle Bailey's back to discuss everything involving the Carolina Panthers. 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

0: Dan Shaw Sports Today on the first day of Panthers training camp practice. Heard from Dan Morgan, heard his comments to the media yesterday. Dropping a news story that came out. I'm very curious to your thoughts, also whether or not you've seen this. Days of Thunder 2 now in the works. Jonathan Levine in talks to direct Tom Cruise for Days of Thunder 2. Have you seen the first one? Are you familiar with Cole Trickle? Rowdy Burns.
1: I'm going to get more hate on the next one. Don't get me wrong. I'm well aware of the movie. I have not seen it.
0: 1990.
1: Yeah. I know.
0: Tom Cruise, Nicole Kidman.
1: Real popular one. I have not seen it yet, though.
0: It's all right.
1: I've been meaning to.
0: Mm-hmm. It's on the list.
1: Yeah. Maybe it's going to the top of the list now since this new one has been announced.
0: Mm-hmm. One of the things about that movie that, you know, again, came out in 1990, the opening shot shows just like this, you know, hazy country field and a barn. And the graphic says Charlotte, North Carolina. Mm. What would be different about the way Charlotte is portrayed in Days of Thunder 2 versus Days of Thunder?
1: Opening scene, morning, stuck in traffic.
0: I thought you might be at a brewery.
1: Nope, stuck in traffic.
0: In a barn.
1: Nope. I'm going to be late.
0: Going to be late. I'm excited for this. So this was, you know, Days of Thunder, again, one of those iconic, quotable movies, you know, Robert Duvall told him to go hit the pace car because he hit everything else on the track, things like that. Another one. But I'll be honest, this one, not every sequel am I going to be stoked for. I don't think there's enough lore to Days of Thunder. Maybe I'm mistaken. I don't think they can should be messing that up. I think Days of Thunder 2, I think it would be a very fun addition to the movie calendar.
1: Yeah, heard Mac and Bone talking about it. You know, is Cole Trickle, is he now going to be a car owner? Is he going to be a team owner? Or is it going to be a mentor? Like, I don't think we're going to get an F1 movie to where he's like making a comeback or anything like that. I just think that, yeah, it's going to be a pretty cool premise. Smoke was very, very thankful to F1 to the movie, I think, for how successful it was. Maybe gave them a little bit more motivation to get this movie going. But whatever the premise is, I'm sure it's going to be a fun movie. You know, I think back to kind of like Happy Gilmore 2. Like, is it going to be more of a, obviously two very different movies, Happy Gilmore and Days of Thunder. But mm-hmm. Is this going to be more like a tribute to the first one? Like, let's have some fun, maybe a little bit more lighthearted. Or is it going to be a serious film where it's like, all right, it's owner, guy struggling, he's a mentor. Like, I think it'll be really intriguing to see which direction they go with this thing.
0: You know, it's funny you mentioned Mac and Bone talking about it today. I love the idea that Mac was like, I have the concept for Days of Thunder 2, and it's basically time has passed.
1: Yeah, yeah.
0: You know, the guy that was in the race car 26 years ago or 36 years ago, no longer in the race car. He's older now.
1: No way.
0: He has moved on. And guess what? There's new racers out there. And maybe one of them needs some help from the old wily veteran.
1: Well, I think it'll be really intriguing, too, to see how cooperative NASCAR is with this movie. You know, because I think it was pretty neat for F1. They allowed them to have the cars out there on the track during certain practice sessions and stuff like that, so they could get some shots of them actually alongside legitimate Formula One cars on legitimate Formula One tracks. Is NASCAR going to be willing to, you know, throw them a bone and say, hey, you know, because I would assume that they're going to do it in modern time with modern NASCAR and everything like that. So is there going to be cooperation there? I would assume so, just because NASCAR, I mean, they're always looking to grow their brand, and I think that'd be a fantastic way to do it. But yeah, it'd be really intriguing to see how that works.
0: You're right to point out that if NASCAR is involved, if they, you know, license everything, I think it would certainly add to the movie, and it certainly was a major part mm-hmm. of the original. It'll be interesting to see what they do. Not a lot of details certainly at this point. Would it even be around, you know, be filmed around here? Who even knows at this point in time? But certainly was a big part. And I did not live in Charlotte at the time, and so the first time that I saw Days of Thunder and was like, Charlotte, North Carolina, that was the image I had in my head, to be perfectly honest. That, you know, like, oh, this is where we're moving to? Not exactly.
1: No, not quite. Exactly. Maybe they were about 20 minutes outside of Charlotte. They were up there in Concord.
0: Mm-hmm.
1: You know, it'll be really intriguing. I think it'll be good. I don't think there'll be one that, you know, someone pointed out, hey, if it's as good as Top Gun Maverick, then we're in business. And I think it definitely has the promise to be someone that's, you know, a legitimate sequel that doesn't disappoint. I think NASCAR would definitely benefit from that as well.
0: Do you think there's a modern driver that could serve as the inspiration for the driver in Days of Thunder 2?
1: Well, you already know my answer.
0: Mr. Klosevar?
1: Mr. Klosevar, the Hurricane. I think, too, like with Happy Gilmore, too, how they got, you know, Scotty Scheffler to be involved in the movie. And Bryson DeChambeau, like, are they able to get some guys in NASCAR? I think Klosevar would be a great guy to have pop up and do a few lines in a movie. Like, are there guys willing to do that? I think, you know, the guys that are really out there, Chase Briscoe, Noah Gragson, like, are they willing to be involved in this too? I think that would really add a different level to the movie. So I'd be intrigued.
0: And this is kind of viewed as like a legacy sequel. It's not going to be, you know, the second chapter of Cole Trickle. Any other sports movies that you would like to see have a legacy sequel? Can you even do The Natural anymore? I don't even know if you can.
1: Legacy sequel.
0: 704-570-9610, the WFNZ text line, powered by Affordable Siding Windows. How would Charlotte be portrayed differently in Days of Thunder 2? And what legacy sequel would you like to see in a sports movie? Do we need to bring back the Mighty Ducks? Do they need to make junior varsity now after their arc?
1: I was going to say The Sandlot, like if they're coaches now or something like that.
0: Going back
1: to coach a youth team or something like that. Maybe that'd be intriguing, or maybe they're two of the more popular guys. I can't remember the names of the characters, but like, what if they're coaching different teams, but they're all in like the same little like youth league? That'd be fun. I don't know. Something like that would be cool for The Sandlot.
0: Yeah, I would say a league of their own, but I feel like it would be a completely different movie and it would just be a stressful situation the entire time.
1: The Moneyball, but it's still with the Athletics.
0: Yeah. One of these days, we're doing this the right way. We're building this the right way. No shortcuts around here. 704-570-9610, the WFNZ text line number for you to jump into the conversation. Days of Thunder 2 sounds like it is going to be happening. Tom Cruise supposed to be returning to NASCAR for the sequel, so we will keep our eyes on that. Would love for it to be, you know, filmed around here again. I think that would be a lot of fun if that was in the cards, but we know how those decisions are made these days.
1: Yeah, but I think the new president of NASCAR, you know, I think he's really into, he's made it known. He's like, hey, I'm into the beer and pretzel crowd, not the wine and cheese crowd. And he's also, you know, with him being cool with how Carson Osovar celebrated his victory at Talladega with him hanging out of the car and everything. I think that he's more in tune with what I think newer generations or just NASCAR fans in general are kind of into, and I think that he would recognize the growth potential that this could have for the sport if they were to get, you know, cooperative here.
0: Yeah, I do wonder if Days of Thunder 2, if like the final climactic sequence is not a Hail Melon type run.
1: Ooh.
0: I could see that, or you know, something similar to that. You know, being the way that it, you know, whoever Cole is mentoring or whatever it is.
1: And then Smoke would have a conniption. You know, the season doesn't end in Martinsville. Wrong.
0: Hopefully there will be no mention of the playoff point system during Days of Thunder 2 so Smoke can enjoy the movie. Hour one in the books. Hour two, we'll check in with you guys on the WFNZ text line, 704-570-9610. Get back into talking actual sports. Hour two, Charlotte Sports Today, Colin Hoggard, Aaron Shropshire next.
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3: Lessons from the Jaylen Brown trade. It's all about these contracts now, man. Mm-hmm. Contracts and first round pick value. It's going to be fascinating the way that all these things play out. I did not think in a vacuum you got 100 cents on the dollar in the LaMelo trade. Now, I do wonder how much the calculus changes a little bit as we start to see how much or how little first round picks are just given up in some of these star trades.
2: It's Wesson Walker.
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0: How are we doing, Queen City? It's a Thursday. Colin Hoggard, Aaron Shropshire with you. Taking you up till noon. We pass it off to Weston Walker. And then the returning Kyle Bailey.
1: Kyle Bailey.
0: Who may be getting some new friends, is that the right term to put it?
1: Oh, I thought you were going to say toes. I was going to say, what happened?
0: No. The Bailey compound may have some more residents.
1: Oh.
0: I heard him with Ryan McGee here on FNZ. He was filling in for Marty Smith. And they started talking about some different animals. I'm not going to steal Kyle's news, but I think he may have two new members out there at the Bailey compound named Marty and McGee.
1: I thought you were going to say Blue Chew struck
0: no,
1: again,
0: no,
1: dude.
0: No.
1: Dang,
0: I realized I could tell by the way you were taking it seriously. But no, he's very excited about adding some more livestock to the Bailey compound.
1: There we go. So basically, Kyle's tired of mowing his lawn.
0: You know what? That might be a hint. but I'm excited to get a chance to catch up with KB. Now he's back from vacation and hear him back on the station this afternoon at 3 o'clock because, hey man, football's here. It's time to get rolling.
1: Well, I think it's so funny too with today being the first day of training camp with the weather that we have, because everything that we've heard from the players is them preparing for it to be the hottest training camp that they've ever been a part of. And well, they start off pretty nice today with the weather. So a nice cool one to get them kind of in the swing of things. But listen, it's no Spartanburg. We all know that, because the humidity down there is just, I don't know what they do. I don't know what it is, but the humidity down there is different compared to here. But they got a semi-cool day to start off training camp.
0: They do indeed. A lot of people jumping in as we were talking about Days of Thunder 2 being announced. NASCAR Mike, very confident, Days of Thunder 2 is going to be a train wreck, terrible idea.
1: Wow, way to be half class full there, NASCAR Mike. Come on, man.
0: Multiple people pointing out that the barn still stands up there in Mooresville. And Brian from Mooresville says the barn in the scene is on the corner of 150 and Morrison Plantation in Mooresville to this day. A lot of people jumping in to let us know that the barn is still around.
1: That's pretty sweet. I wonder if that'll ever be marked as like a historical site because of the movie.
0: I don't know. Better get to it now with the way things are going. Beer Man in Belmont wants to know how much of Days of Thunder 2 will be filmed in the local area. Will Tom Cruise be hanging out in Uptown? I don't know this time. I do know he and Nicole Kidman back in the day attended Hornets game, at least one Hornets game, while they were recording Days of Thunder back in the day.
1: That'd be pretty cool. It'd be pretty cool to have him hanging out in the city. I know for some reason, you know, a lot of celebrities, they like to pop by the Thirsty Beaver, which, I mean, it's a small bar, but it gets really popular. So I'm surprised that they like to frequent that location. But yeah, it'd be pretty sweet to have that cast of whoever is, you know, ultimately all in the movie, but it'd be pretty cool to have them hanging out in the area.
0: Paul Fitty's Love Sensei says the opening scene is now longtime race shop getting bulldozed to be developed for condos, real estate signs all over $750,000. That is the modern Charlotte.
1: Apartments for $5,000 a month. Yep. Good luck. It would be so funny if it opens up with a stuck on 277 or on Independence or 85, trying to get
0: Cole
1: somewhere.
0: Cole Trickle just mad
1: just
0: as hell.
1: Just losing it.
0: People zipping by him.
1: It's not how you work the zipper.
0: Hey. You touch a little close to home. Touch a little close to home with that. Yeah, if there's a line on Wilkinson and you're flying down the right-hand lane just so you can pull over in front of everybody, you're not executing a zipper. You're just skipping everyone in line, and you're a jerk for it.
1: My time is more valuable than yours.
0: Oh, my goodness. Oh, did you know that this lane ends here? And I'm going to need to merge into this. I had no idea. I was blissfully unaware as I sailed past two lanes of reasonable adults who weren't trying to.
2: I'm doing the zipper.
0: No, you. Oh, it drives me nuts, Droppy.
1: Out of everyone at the station, I could see Josh being a guy that disrespects the line.
0: Yeah, well, because so many of the Charlotte traffic situations put you in the situation of being the idiot or the jerk. Yep. And jerk's not the word that I'd be using if I was in my car. And to Fetty's defense, when we talked about it, he goes, I'm way more comfortable being a jerk than I am an idiot. And I said, you know what? That logic's hard to argue with,
1: yeah,
0: right there.
1: It's not bad.
0: Not bad.
1: Not bad.
0: Copeland says, don't put Days of Thunder high on your list or your to see list, Troppy. I'm sure there are very many vastly better movies you haven't seen. Your fellow FNZ hosts are overrating this one to the extreme. Look, it was never going to be the follow up to Top Gun. NASCAR, you're not going to be as cool as fighter jets.
1: No,
0: you're
1: that's
0: just
1: about as cool
0: not.
1: As it gets.
0: Yeah, and so I think people that wanted it to be the next Top Gun, it was never going to be that. It is a perfectly good movie. I think it's a cool time capsule of NASCAR in many ways as well. There's cameos all over the place. I'm not sitting here telling you that it's Gone with the Wind. I'm just telling you that it's worth a watch as a charlatan.
1: Yeah.
0: And as a sports fan.
1: I got to see if out of the 20 streaming services it's on, if I have any of them, because it's looking like I probably don't. God, why do they put movies on the most random things I've never heard of?
0: Just having to search for where movies are has just become, I don't even look. I just instantly go to, let me search via Google for this. We're talking about what other movies you might be interested in seeing. A legacy sequel, Wolfpack James, Major League, not a sequel, but a remake. Yeah, they tried to cash in too much, too fast, and then the return of the minors and stuff like that. But I think, you could definitely see a Major League type legacy sequel, if you will, Shrop.
1: Yeah, I think legacy sequel, I mean, it's good because it can be its own thing, right? But still being close to what you remember it from the past, from the first movie.
0: Mm-hmm.
1: I was looking at the sex from Kannapolis, man, and this was what's really going to sell me, is that he says Days of Thunder is just a live-action version of Cars. And gotta tell you, big fan of Cars.
0: Big Lightning McQueen guy.
1: Ka-chow.
0: I have seen Cars too many times.
1: There's no such thing.
0: Mater. Yeah, there is. You work in retail and they've got that movie on loop in your section, you will have seen it too many times.
1: Okay.
0: That and Shark Tale. I can go scene for scene on Shark Tale for some reason. That was also the job where I learned to hate the song Christmas Shoes, since you're trying to get me wound up today.
1: Oh, it's a horrible Christmas song.
0: It is such
1: song.
0: A horrible song. Juice Tray, only Charlotte OGs remember the Days of Thunder simulator at Carowinds. Juice Tray, you've unlocked something for me. I think I'm remembering correctly. Was the only reason to go into the Days of Thunder simulator at Carowinds back in the day because it was air-conditioned? That it was one of those, like you just sat there in the chair and we're just kind of rocking back and forth and doing the thing while everything happened on the screen, but it was air conditioned. And that was the reason to make it a part of your Carowinds visit. Juice Tray, help me remember if I've got that one correctly. El Capitan says, Shroppy, they're making a Sandlot series. The boys will be dads, and it will also have Danielle Fischel in the series as well.
1: Oh, yeah.
0: Are you familiar with her work?
1: I am indeed. I am indeed. Had to do some research on this, so it's going to be called Dugout Dads, and it's not a direct.
0: That just sounds sad.
1: Yeah,
0: we need to now take that one back. We got to rework that one.
1: I mean, I don't
0: Dugout
1: think it's,
0: Dads.
1: I don't think it's the
0: I don't
1: worst.
0: Even want to watch Dugout Dads, and I am a Dugout Dad.
1: What, is it going to hit a little too close to home?
0: I don't know. Does one of the assistant
1: coaches...
0: Don't
1: try to steal it, by the way.
0: Knock himself out, jumping in the dugout and hitting the concrete ceiling and having to sit down for half an inning?
1: Speaking of almost knocking yourself out, Colin, I heard you took a spill yesterday.
0: Oh, man, yeah. That was not fun.
1: Yeah.
0: Would you like
1: to explain what happened? Because I was not there to see it.
0: You were not there, and I'm really embarrassed that anybody was there. I was meeting with both Smoke and Fitty yesterday afternoon and stood up, and my right ankle just decided, not today, not going to be weight-bearing. And I was like, okay, and I tried to take one more step, thinking I could get it figured out. And that step didn't work either, and I went straight down. And they kept talking about NASCAR. I'm laying face down. It could be the end. This could be it. And Smoke's like, yeah, you know. he's gonna have to make something happen this weekend if he wants to keep himself in the mix. And meanwhile, I'm just laid out. Didn't miss a beat. Nobody got up. Nobody checked on me. I'm just laying face first like I'm a guy that left the bar at 4 a.m., took one step, boom, down. What a way to start an era.
1: Yeah, Fitty did say that you kind of laid there for a minute and that he did start to get a little concerned, but I guess it took him a little while to reach that level of concern.
0: I played basketball a lot growing up and sprained my ankle and just the old tighten the shoe back up. And for several years, I would just periodically have these times where I would step and my ankle just would not support my weight. One time while I was deployed and almost rolled into some concertina wire, which is not where you want to end up.
1: Not ideal.
0: I was also walking with my commander at the time, so that was not great. Mm-mm. I hadn't done it in about 10 years, and I turned into an old man real quick. I have no confidence. I was holding on to everything yesterday afternoon, every rail that was available. If there was a wall, I was near it. That was not great. Not great, Bob.
1: Well, yeah, that'd be a pretty humbling moment for me, especially like if you just did it by yourself and like no one was in the room.
0: Yeah, you just dust yourself off. Everybody's probably missed a step at some point. And then had to pick themselves back up and go, man, that'll hurt the old, tailbone right there. You know, but if nobody's around, hey, just get to keep going. If it wasn't for the fact that they were there and not at all concerned, I may have continued laying there for a little bit longer, to be honest with you.
1: Yeah, it's one of those. I just need to kind of soak in this for a second.
0: When you get to be my age, you have to do the inventory. I was doing the inventory. All right.
1: The bagel guy brings up a great point. Hold on.
0: Oh, jeez. No, the bagel guy never has great points.
1: No, he does. He says, and you.
0: Seldom. Maybe once a quarter.
1: Well, and this is the one then.
0: Oh, jeez.
1: And he says, but Colin still thinks he can outmaneuver a bison. But those ankles, I doubt it.
0: Okay. I can see in hindsight how those two things may not seem like they're congruent. But I was not expecting this. Like if I was not ready for, for prime time. If I'm out there and there's live animals, like I'm ready to go. I'll be good to go.
1: You're wearing ankle tape out there?
0: Maybe so.
1: Okay. All right.
0: There's a couple ankle braces left over at the Spectrum Center I picked up. I'm planning on wearing those around.
1: Used,
0: yes,
1: so.
0: They're like new.
1: Yeah. Well, I'm glad that it wasn't a serious fall and that you are still here with
0: me. And I'm still confident that I could have. Look, second bison in, I might be in trouble. First bison, you got a tree. The thing's 1,000 pounds. You can't navigate around a tree quicker than a 1,000-pound bison. Now, granted, if you're in an advanced age, like I'm getting to, yeah, I get that. But no.
1: It's nice to know that we have listeners that care. Rough Rugged Rachel just sent in a link, and it pulls up an Amazon page for an economy knee scooter, steerable knee walker, for foot injuries, compact crutch alternative with dual braking system.
0: Does it come with a horn?
1: I don't see a horn, but maybe you can
0: I need a horn.
1: Maybe you can add a little bell to it.
0: Yeah. Ring, ring, ring, ring.
1: It's only $96.
0: As I come down the hallway. Yeah, that was a little scary moment, but I've had it happen before, so it was not too crazy. But, I was not confident in the ankle. Ankle currently listed as day-to-day.
1: Okay.
0: Non-football injury list to start training camp.
1: Ankle impingement?
0: Maybe that's what I finally understand what an ankle impingement is.
1: There we go.
0: Oh my goodness! Yeah, what a way! What a way to close a meeting with two of your guys. I don't even know where to go from here. Big Cat Dan says two other legacy sequels he'd like to see. There are placements too, and Any Given Sunday. In Any Given Sunday too. Willie Beeman is older now, and he's going to be the coach, and there's going to be a young, brash quarterback that he's going to have to try and help figure out. I think that's probably that was Mac's suggestion, at least.
1: Time has passed.
0: Time has passed. What is old is new. He also would like to see Shane Falco brought back as the coach. Yeah, because time has passed.
1: Barbecue Sloss. Sorry, Real Tar Heel saying, Colin, you're too young for a walker. Ask LaMelo what he did to strengthen those ankles.
0: I know. Maybe I need a minutes restriction. Maybe that's what I need. Fortunately, it's just one of those old things that I've dealt with most of my life. Hadn't thought about it in about a decade, and all of a sudden it decided to crop back up. But I think I'm all right.
1: Colin, you had a good season. Barbecue Slaw pointing out Jeff Peterson's going to trade you for a 2035 second round pick.
0: But as long as it's unprotected, it's going to be good business,
1: right.
0: I think. I'm confident in that.
1: Building it the right way.
0: All right. Well, that segment took a turn. We'll try and get back to actual sports and not my injuries on the other side. Colin Hoggard, Aaron Shropshire, Shaw Sports Day, having some fun on a Thursday. Thursday with the Panthers having their first training camp practice. We'll get back into that conversation on the other side.
2: What's up, Queen City? Doug Maurer here, and that means it's time for the Charlotte Knights Minute. Well, the Charlotte Knights did it again. 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Charlotte legend Tim Elko, just back with the Knights, belted a 2-run homer and was joined in the long ball department by Riley Unruh and Andy Weber. Mason Adams dominated on the mound with 5 shutout innings and only 1 hit allowed. Game 3 of the homestand is set for tonight at 7:04, but things really heat up over the weekend. Friday night is our annual Versus Cancer Night with a post-game fireworks show on tap. 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
1: Here's the deal. 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

0: No, no, he didn't slam you, he didn't bump you, he didn't nudge you, he rubbed you. And rubbing, son,
1: is racing.
0: Yeah. That's the thing. AC makes the point on the text line. We're not looking for Academy Award winning movies necessarily. We're looking for fun guy movies, and Days of Thunder was a fun guy movie.
2: Well, and last segment was fun. Colin, hopefully, well, sadly.
0: Go ahead and hit the sounder. Go ahead and hit the sounder.
2: This segment, I hate to break it to everybody.
0: I will give
2: this
0: up one. My ankle.
2: This segment's not going to be fun. Reporting coming in from Joe Person and Mike Kay from Panthers training camp. Nick Skorton goes down in team drills. Trainer's looking at his right knee, not able to put any pressure on the right knee, and he was carted off. When he was carted off, pretty much every player came over to give Skorton a hug before he left the field. So,
0: not gonna do what everybody thinks I'm gonna do and freak out. The guy that was supposed to be, or could still hopefully be, the, you know, one of the best options for a breakout performer on this roster day one down, with the knee injury. Not the way we were wanting to start this, Shroppy.
2: No, and you know, I think whenever every player comes over like that, it's, you know, it's pretty serious. So won't be able to know exactly what happened until after practice. Right now, it's just speculation. Dave Canales will speak to the media after practice today, so I'm sure we will get some sort of update. But
0: and he's going to say he hasn't talked to RV yet, and so we're not. No, that was Ron. But we won't know. I doubt we'll be told when Canales talks today.
2: Yeah, but pretty. Pretty rotten way to get training camp started. It was fun for about 20 minutes, and then that happened. So a pretty significant blow for the Panthers if it is a, you know, what we think it could be, you know, with him being carted off, people coming over like that. So not ideal.
0: You already had Bobby Brown the third dealing with the hamstring injury. Turk Wharton, you know, as we've known for a while, and now you add Nick Skorton, a group that you felt a lot better about going into this season. And granted, Bobby Brown seems like it's not necessarily massive, but anytime it's a hamstring, you just worry about it. You do have to worry about it lingering, but not the start to camp that we were hoping for.
2: Well, at least somebody's taking this in a positive direction. Jack on the text line saying, this can be a positive. Last time our second-year breakout player was out for the season with a training camp injury, we went to the Super Bowl. So, hey,
0: that's
2: props
0: a great
2: to you
0: great
2: for being
0: silver lining.
2: Half glass full, sir.
0: We but, mentioned

0: Mentioned it yesterday.
1: Yeah.
0: This is exactly what you're not looking for, but we have to add the caveat. So now if BY9 can transform into an MVP, you know.
1: It'd be pretty sweet.
0: That would be pretty sweet, but certainly disappointing news. Hope the best for Nick Skorton, and hopefully this is not a long-term injury. One thing, Doug Maurer, Director of Communication of the Charlotte Knights, is going to join us in just under 10 minutes, check in on how the Knights are doing. Won their first two games of the series against the Norfolk Tides, the Orioles AAA squad. But I did see this, Shroppy, and I texted it to you yesterday, just a quick Hornets nugget here. I shouldn't say it's a nugget. The ESPN gave off-season trade grades to everybody, gave the Hornets an A-. But I had a couple issues with their write-up, Shroppy. It says the Hornets were the NBA's hottest team for a large swath of last season, while the league's best five-man lineup. But they weren't sold on that group's long-term potential, so they dealt 28-year-old Miles Bridges and 24-year-old LaMelo Ball to build up one of the largest stashes of draft picks and reorient around the younger duo of Brandon Miller and Colin Knipple. First issue, why is Miles Bridges the lead here and not LaMelo Ball when you're talking about who they've traded? Why do you lead with Miles Bridges and also 24-year-old LaMelo Ball? They say Charlotte probably won't be as good next season because Ball's playmaking was so central to the team's success, but the Hornets doubled down on depth and shooting and even on their other moves, from re-signing Kobe White to trading for Dorian Finney-Smith and draft picks graded well. Did I miss the thing where Dorian Finney-Smith is ever expected to play here?
1: Yeah, it seems like he's a guy that most people expect to not ever don.
0: I thought from the initial reporting, although we did have it with Connaughton,
1: yeah,
0: where you thought he was gone. But
1: we also had it with Kyle Lowry.
0: Very true.
1: And it's like, okay, we knew he was never going to play, and he didn't.
0: Yep. They conclude Charlotte took one step back to set up multiple steps forward down the line.
1: Yay.
0: I don't know. You casually mention how central a young man's playmaking was to this team's success, a position that they did not have not replaced. Granted, offseason not over, but I don't think a team that was viewed as a legitimate NBA organization gets an A- for this offseason. I think it shows where people continue to view this Hornets organization, where, hey, the future's brighter because they've never had much success to look at. So as long as the future's brighter, then it's better than it's been. I don't think Knicks, Lakers, Cavs, Heat are getting an A- grade for accumulating picks down the road.
1: No, I mean,
0: and admitted in saying they're not going to be as good next year.
1: Yeah. I think that, you know, we're talking about their offseason grades, and you just said that they got worse as a team, but you're giving us a good grade because maybe we'll be able to either hit on draft picks or use them in a trade. And that's just a maybe if those things are going to happen, but you're confident that the team got worse, yet you still give it an A-. That grading doesn't make any sense to me. I could have used that type of grading whenever I was in school.
0: I would have appreciated it as well. Yeah. I'm focused on post-graduation. So my effort now, pre-graduation in my classes, don't view that negatively because I'm setting myself up to be much better post-graduation by skipping your class.
1: Yeah, I got to learn how to fail now so I succeed later.
0: Yeah, you have to understand what the strategy is here, which is all about not doing it right now. But maybe somewhere in the future. That one just bothered me the wrong way. I'm not quite sure what to do with this Nick Skorton news, Shroppy. Just really
1: tough, man.
0: Really deflating to have that. I mean, as a guy that so many people had ID'd as this is going to be a guy that's going to be able to take a big step, and I think would have, you know, and hopefully still can, but, you know, was poised to have a very productive season and make this pass rush and make this defensive front into a unit that we've wanted to be able to watch for a while they've struggled to have pass rush for several years.
1: Well, and something that we're going to have, something that I know I'm going to hear in the press conference from Dave Canales, you all know the buzz phrase, next man up mentality. Princely, Umemiel, and listen, nice little rotational guy last year. I think that's what you want him to be, a rotational guy. But I think he's clearly the one that's going to have to step up here as that young guy to fill that role now. So we will have to see some other quick updates from camp right after he was carted off. They ended up getting back into drills. Bryce Young would throw an interception to Merrick, slightly overthrowing a pass But in positive news, Mike Kay and Joe Person also reporting, and others, that Jonathan Brooks making cuts, looking good out there. So if you want to take away a positive, it's that Jonathan Brooks looks like he's able to go full speed right now.
0: By the way, just checked Mac and Bone both inflating bubbles so that we can put everybody into bubbles for the remainder of training camp
1: bubble
0: at
1: wrap,
0: this
1: please.
0: Point in time. Yeah. Brian in Mississippi says, this is exactly the reason why I can't get excited when training camp rolls around. That's exactly why I try to get optimistic, because having rooted for, you know, some of these teams, it's the only time of the year that you've got to be optimistic.
1: Yes.
0: Sometimes. So, yep. Yep. Here we are. This time you were right, Brian, in Mississippi. Don't get too excited about it. But here we are, day one already, wondering about Nick Skorton and his health going forward. Jack jumps in on the text line as well. The WFNZ text line, powered by Affordable Siding and Windows, is open. 704-570-9610. If you want to get in, Jack says, I agree. This stuff wouldn't play with other NBA markets. And that's why I just don't think that we are viewed nationally like a real organization. Still, as much talk, and I'm not blaming the new ownership, as much talk as they continue to say about building a premier organization, when I see stuff like giving a team that is taking a step back an A-minus because maybe down the road that they might be better, that's not viewing this team like you would other NBA organizations. And then, yeah, in case you've not heard, Shroppy just hit us with the news to open the segment. Nick Skorton has been carted off from Panthers training camp practice today. Day one, not going the way we would hope.
1: Not at all. Not at all. Brutal sight to see. From what I've been reading, sounds like he looked like he was in a lot of pain as well. So I think from what I was reading, that Canales is supposed to speak right around noon. So I'm sure Wesson Walker will have more updates from Coach as those come in. But yeah,
0: and also the non-Skorton related updates as well.
1: Yes, but just a pretty rotten way to get camp started here.
0: It is indeed a rotten way to introduce our next guest on the WFNZ guest line, Director of Communications. You hear him doing the night's minutes here on WFNZ. Doug Maurer joining us. Doug, how are you doing on this Thursday?
2: I'm okay, Kyle. I'll try and bring some good news. Man, that really hurts. First day of training camp. You hate to see that happen.
0: It's just a brutal reminder how tough this game is, man.
2: I feel like it happens every year. Someone is going to suffer some sort of meaningful injury. And, you feel for them. Like, yes, it hurts. You want to see them go out there and play. But they've been working their whole lives to get to this point, and then, bam, one of these rookies is out.
0: Yeah. You guys have been doing a little bit better on your side, won the first two games against Norfolk. And Doug, I got to say, for a lot of years, the Chicago White Sox, not a very good baseball team. You showed up, and all of a sudden, they're leading the division in the AL Central. How much credit would you like to take for the turnaround of the parent program at this point in time?
2: You know, it's a good question. It's tough. So I've actually worked for, this will be the fourth major league organization that I've been affiliated with. It started with the Rays, then it was the Rockies. Neither one of those teams did anything when I was working there. But I did spend 3 or 4 years in the Astros organization, and they went to 2 World Series, 1-1. They were nice enough to float me a World Series ring. So who knows? Maybe that's starting to pick up some steam. I have to say it's the longevity of it. I mean, 18 years in pro baseball is a long time, but at the same time, everybody gets lucky once in a while. So who knows? I will say it's great to see the White Sox playing well, and so many of the guys contributing up there played here in Charlotte, and it's a young group, and the system is still stacked. I mean, we have a loaded lineup here. It makes it a ton of fun to watch, and all these guys want to be the next one to go up and contribute.
0: You mentioned it. You guys have had a lot of talent coming through there. As you've seen, you know, so many of the White Sox prospects, you know, come down in different capacities over the last several months. I'm curious, who stuck out to you the most?
2: Yeah, so the biggest one had to be when we had Munetaka Murakami rehab here the other week. I mean, that was pretty insane. When you have a guy who is a rookie in baseball and he is shattering Shohei Ohtani's records to come down and suit up for the Knights, that was pretty insane. I think I had 10 different television stations that flew to Charlotte from Japan to cover those couple of days when he was here. That was really cool. And then you have these guys who are kind of floating back and forth. So I'll give you an example. Jonathan Cannon, he was the opening day starter for the White Sox last year. Well, now they have a pretty solid rotation, and he's fighting for his spot. He's still a really good pitcher, but now he's here in AAA, and he's trying to work his way back. So it's an interesting mix of guys who have played in the big leagues who are good enough to be in the big leagues, and then you have the young guys, the up-and-comers, the draft picks who are all of a sudden hitting their stride, and you're seeing them put it together here in Charlotte. And so when you have the prospects and the MLB vets all mixed in together, it's like, wow, everybody buys in and you go out and win games. And so that's been pretty special. It's hard to pinpoint a specific guy because we have one of those teams where it's somebody different every night. I mean, yesterday, Andy Weber went deep. This is a guy who got released from the Cubs organization. He's never played in the big leagues. White Sox pick him up. He's here in Charlotte, and all of a sudden he's hitting bombs and contributing. Guy like Riley Unruh, who's been floating around the minors since 2013, he's here. He's playing really well. We have a couple of rehab guys, Austin Hayes, who played 6 years with the Baltimore Orioles. He's playing very well. So it's tough to pinpoint one, Colin, but it's just a really good team. Our manager, Chad Pinder, has them all clicking. And anytime you win games, it's fun.
0: Doug, you've been doing this long enough to have seen seasons where that expectation of winning just disappears and it becomes a slog. The energy, and it feels like the wind's at your back when you've got a group that thinks night in and night out they can go out there and win each and every game, even though they're not going to, but they at least feel like they're in each one. And you can just feel the difference within a club when you're having a season like you guys are.
2: 100%. I mean, and this is my second year here in Charlotte, and I know the Knights have had several of those years where, they know they're not making the playoffs by mid-May, and we still have 4 more months of baseball. And it's like, all right, well, maybe we'll get 1 or 2 wins a homestand. It's a different energy, and I've been around a lot of clubs that have been really good, and I've been around a lot of clubs that have not been good. And to me, it all starts with that clubhouse culture. I've been fortunate enough to go on the road with teams for many years and see how guys interact with each other on the bus, in the hotels, going out for dinner. And gosh, this was, back before we had Uber and everyone had to pile into a cab to go out after a game at night. And you just see that camaraderie build, and it shows out there on the field. And I've noticed that with this group that we have this year. I give a ton of credit to our coaching staff. Our offense is led by a former Independence High School in Charlotte 49ers star, Aaron Bray. I mean, he's the hitting coach here. It's his first year coaching in AAA, and he's taken this offense and made it the best offense in the league. So now you have guys believing in what the coaches are teaching them. Yes, the ultimate goal, it's individual. You want to make it up to that next level, but that team buy-in is there, and it ends up, paying dividends out there on the field. You see, maybe not winning every single game, but you're in every game, and that's the fun part. It's like, okay, well, we're not getting blown out 12-0. We may be losing by a run here or 5 runs and coming back late, but it keeps every game exciting, and as a former broadcaster, I mean, those are the games you love to call. The blowouts, those are the tough ones where you've got to fill for 7-8 innings and talk about who knows what.
0: Yeah, what story have we not told in the last couple of weeks? You guys won the first 2 games against the Norfolk Tides, got 4 more coming up over the weekend over there at Truist. What you guys got on the slate for this weekend?
2: Yeah, I'm glad you asked, Colin. So tonight's Sweet Tea's night. It is looking a little dicey right now. I'm looking at the field right at this second. The tarp is on. Keep our fingers crossed. Everything works well. But I'm excited for tomorrow night. Tomorrow's our versus cancer night. We do that once a year, every year. And I got to give a shout out to our partner in that, Great Clips. They do an excellent job fundraising for the fight against cancer. We actually have a player on our team, a guy named Jason Matthews. He's from New Zealand. He's trying to be the first person ever from New Zealand to make the major leagues. And I was talking to him a little bit, doing a little research, and I found out he actually lost both of his parents to cancer when he was just 7 years old. He was raised by his sister. And I know everybody has been affected and touched by it some way or another. Well, tomorrow's a chance for our community to come together, really not just support the Knights, but the fight against cancer. We've got a post-game fireworks show and then a really touching lantern ceremony after the game. So definitely circle Friday night, tomorrow night for this weekend. And then Saturday and Sunday, we're doing something called Christmas in July. It's pretty interesting. You know, who knows what the weather will be. A lot of times when you do that, it's scorching hot out. But you bring all the Christmas decorations. Santa Claus is going to come out. It's a lot of fun for the kids and the families. And so anytime you can have some fun promotions to go along with the actual game, it's nice to be able to offer that to the folks.
0: And I saw also upcoming in August that you've got a Turn Back the Clock night. Is that the night that I get to make my triumphant return to the diamond?
2: Let's
0: is that not
2: go.
0: What that means?
2: Honestly, like this is right in our wheelhouse, Colin. I mean, we're turning it back to 1999. It's going to be on August 8th, and we're lowering the prices to what it costs to go to a game in 1999. So tickets are going to be cheap. Concessions will be cheap. I'm sure you'll hear some of that. Was it the Backstreet Boys, Britney Spears pumping through the music? But no, it's kind of like a throwback to the old glory days. I feel like that was my prime back in 1999 athletically. You know, I felt like I was on top of the world. Granted, I'm probably going up against, you know, kids who were 5 feet tall back then. But no, it should be a lot of fun. That'll be a game where I feel like the energy is going to pop. We're going to pack this place out. So if you want to come back out, bring the kids and kind of relive some of the old nostalgia, definitely target that Turn Back the Clock night.
0: And I got one final question for you. We were discussing whether or not an average guy could hit a home run at Truist. Do you think that I could hit a home run down the line, not on one pitch, not with right. You know, but like with a BP home run?
2: The average guy, I'm going to say no. Now, if you've got a little bit of baseball background, you might be able to get lucky and pop one out. I'll never forget, you know, I played a lot of baseball back in the day. And when I was in college, I took this class, Coaching of Baseball. It was one of my favorite classes. All we did was just go out and play baseball every day. And it was taught by the head baseball coach. And he was running it kind of like he would run a baseball team. And I thought, you know, maybe I'll coach a little league team one day. It might be nice to know how to set a lineup or what I need to do. And he's teaching us all these fundamentals. And when we would go out and play, he would pitch. But he would get this attitude out there on the mound, like, I'm going to strike everyone out. Well, I paid attention in class, and I actually became a better hitter, and I took him deep. It was the first time I'd ever hit a home run. I couldn't believe it. Well, as I was rounding first base, I saw the ball bounce on the street and hit off the geology building, and I'd do kind of a jump and pump my fist up in the air. He stares me down all the way around the bases like I showed him up.
0: And he gave me
2: in the class because I took him deep. I'm like, so, yes, it is possible. If I can put one out, I think you could too. But I'm going to say you have to have at least a little bit of that sports background and probably be in your prime. Maybe eat a good meal early in the day, like you're feeling good.
0: So yeah. I bet you your coach has changed his syllabus and now has that lesson earlier on in the semester. Do you still have that ball, you think? Or do you know?
2: Oh, no, that thing's long gone.
0: Oh, okay.
2: I scattered a bunch of students. They were like, what the heck's going on out here? But the next time I came up to the plate, he had this wicked curveball, and he'd strike everyone out with it. And I come up to the plate, and, oh, coach, here he comes. He took you deep. And I'm like, all right, he's going to throw me that curveball. I know. Well, he taught us how to hit a curveball. So I took what he did. I ripped it the other way for a triple. A guy had his hands on his hips. And he was so mad. I'm like, this is the greatest day of my life.
0: And you earned that C- in that class, Doug.
2: I really did. I really did.
0: Doug Maurer, Director of Communications for the Charlotte Knights. Thank you so much for taking some time. Have fun out there this weekend. Look forward to catching up with you again soon.
2: You bet. Thanks, Colin. Appreciate having me.
0: And there you go, Doug Maurer. In case you're just joining us, the breaking news of the hour from Panthers training camp, Nick Skorton carted off with a knee injury. Teammates gathered around him. We will await further word on that, but not the start that we were looking for to Panthers training camp. Appreciate Doug stopping by, but do want to make sure you guys are aware of that news. When we come back, we'll wrap things up doing what we always do, giving the people the final words. 704-570-9610, your last chance to jump in on the show.
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0: really appreciate Doug Maurer from the Shaw Knights joining us to talk about the team. They're hosting the Norfolk Tides this weekend. And hopefully you can have some fun out there. This turned into a, well, dang, we just can't have nice things again, Charlotte episode of Charlotte Sports Today. Nick squirting the edge for the Carolina Panthers. Carted off. Now, some people trying to see the silver lining that he was in the front of the golf cart as he was carted off.
1: Sure.
0: That's what we're clinging to right now, Shrop.
1: Yeah, what we've heard from Dave since he's been talking to the media says that they're having an MRI this afternoon to determine the severity of the injury to the right knee, but Dave Canales would not speculate on how serious it is. So I guess we will get, you know, complete confirmation as to what the actual injury is later today or at some point tomorrow. But doesn't look good whenever, you know, guys tearing up on the cart and you got all, you know, practice is stopped and everyone comes over to dap him up and everything. That's probably not a good sign.
0: Steve Carolina Cat jumps in. Nothing like waiting for football season before we can even get through the first practice. We lose one of our best young defensive players most likely for the season. That's what it does feel like. We will hold out at least a slim bit of hope.
1: Yeah.
0: Until we get the official word, but certainly that feels like where this could very well be headed. And that's one of the things I talk about. We briefly talked about the Hornets' offseason grade of getting an A-, where it's like you can do it all right. You can do everything right, and you still have to be lucky.
1: Yep.
0: And then there's other seasons where you get lucky, but maybe you didn't think it was going to be the season that it was. I think you could say that's exactly what happened with the Hornets in the back half of last season.
1: Or 2015 Panthers.
0: Right. But when you just refuse to take the swing, when you just don't go, hey, we're waiting for things to be perfect because that's the right way to do things, you can still have stuff like this happen.
1: Yeah, well, I mean, they even took a swing this year with Jalen Phillips. I mean,
0: yeah, I'm conflating the two at the moment. I'm not just the idea of, you know, we like the way this Panthers team has been built. We like the way that they've been doing things. We're feeling good about it. Most people, you know, think they're going to be more successful than they were a year ago, if not, you know, a true contender in the NFC. You're going to be making progress, and then boom, here you go. Versus the idea of we're going to do this the right way. We're going to try and put together a roster when it's the right time to do it. And that's my point. You sit around and wait and go, aha, we've done it now. We've waited until the right moment. And then you can still have stuff like this happen to you. Being lucky is such a big part of winning the title. I think that's one reason why when people, you don't want to win a title. I'd love to win a title, but I just can't go into every season thinking it's title or bust, because more often than not, you're going to bust. And even if you feel like you think that you've done everything right, you drafted well, you got a guy coming in the second year, boom, first day, here we go.
1: Salesman on the text line, taking the news rough. He says, wasn't planning on having any drinks tonight, but the Panthers injury news has changed my mind. Bottoms up, boys.
0: Yeah, Rachel says, I thought it was going to be a funny breaking news about Colin's ankle. Yeah, well, I wish it was. I would gladly have had it been about my ankle. Gouch, though, having a little fun, wants to know if Doug was actually one of the guys banging on the trash can back in the day for the Astros. I don't think that was Doug, but I will ask.
1: We should have asked. We should have asked. Big Ol' Swing saying that these injuries and this schedule now has them scared that we're going to go 5-12. And I think, you know, you have some pretty significant injuries now stacking up for this team before things even really get going.
0: Well, and three in the defensive front.
1: Yeah.
0: You know, with Bobby Brown III, again, a hamstring, not supposed to be long-term, but you already had the Turk Ward situation, and now you got this situation with Nick Skorton as well, and a position that this team needed to see improvement on. The pass rush had needed to be better for this team to continue to improve, and we felt like they were headed in that direction, and now you just get some bummer news.
1: Well, I think also the guy that we tend to forget in these conversations is Patrick Jones. You know, he's a guy that's been dealing with some injuries off and on too, but it's going to be Princely and now Pat Jones. You have to step up because the other names, you know, Isaiah Smith, Thomas Inkoom, who I think is more of a linebacker than anything. Like, it's just, this is one of the few spots they were thin on the roster, and this one hurts.
0: And it hurts because, you know, we talked about Joe Person's athletic, you know, fan survey. Number one answer on the board for who you expected to be the breakout guy, was Nick Skorton. So a guy that a lot of people are looking forward to watching, and don't know if we're going to get a chance to do it this season, at least. More from the text line. We did talk about me taking a spill in the office yesterday. Squirrel Meat Henderson says, Colin, stop wearing those Baller brand shoes. They don't support your ankles. I wish I could blame it on the shoes. And to Double D says, come by the Thirsty Beaver's sister location, the Tipsy Burrow. Got a little more room, same vibe with food. I've been in the Tipsy Burrow. Good place. They've got an old Yellow Rose sign, which you talk about Charlotte OGs, you know what the Yellow Rose was all about, the pool hall back in the day. Oh. But they have in the restroom, and that definitely gave me a little nostalgia.
1: Yeah, I might have to check that out, because that's the one thing about the Thirsty Beaver's, that it does seem to get pretty cramped in there pretty quick. And also, if you don't get there early, you are not sitting down in there at all.
0: I might be wrong. I believe you would be one of the younger people in the Tipsy Burrow. I don't know.
1: Maybe.
0: That it's, you know,
1: I mean,
0: not that makes you uncomfortable, but I'm just talking to demographics.
1: Yeah, because my usual watering hole, I'm typically one of the youngest people in there as well, and I don't have a problem with that. But, you know, it's not like going to the Brickyard down in South End. That's a lot of younger people out there. But I was thinking about whenever you're asking Doug if you could hit the home run in Truist, I was like, well, you might be able to do that, but you might take a spill of running around the bases.
0: It's entirely possible. Yeah. Everything's in play, unless I'm being pursued by a bison, in which case I will handle my business.
1: Adrenaline taking over,
0: yes.
1: You'll be fine.
0: Yeah, I'll hop. I don't care. I'm not going down by one bison. Not if I get a tree to work with.
1: It's only one bison. It's only 1,200 pounds. That's weak.
0: I still believe in myself, despite mounting evidence to the contrary, Shroppy.
1: Well, I'm glad that you're confident in yourself. I'm glad that you believe in yourself, Colin. I think you believe in yourself more than a lot of people are starting to believe in the Panthers this year.
0: Oh, geez, don't do that. Let's not close like that. Wes and Walker coming up next. They'll have more training camp updates, hopefully some of the positive variety, and the return of Kyle Bailey. He's back in the seat, back in the chair. Kyle Bailey Show, 3 to 6. He and Smoke hanging out. Have a great Thursday, as best we can, at least. And we'll talk to you tomorrow, Charlotte.
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3: 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But if he's still a 13.5 point per game, 6-rebound-a-night kind of guy, as your starting power forward, and you traded for him in picks for LaMelo Ball going the other way, did you do the right thing?
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19: All right, we're just going to start off this way. Panthers training camp, this is what we're going to do. This is what we're talking about. Huh? Rainy Thursday, and then just breakout candidates going down with a significant injury.
0: Yeah.
19: This is how we're going to start the season? No thrill to today's Thursday.
20: Just fired up, folks. Let's go.
19: Well, there's nothing to it. What are we doing?
20: Yeah. There is no thrill in today.
21: Yeah, it sucks.
20: We can chill. We can do that. And it is Thursday, so there's the C and the T.
19: What about, like, depressed Thursday? I don't give a damn about alliteration today. I really don't. I'm sorry, okay? There's no fun tagline. There's no fun rhyming scheme. There's no alliteration. It's a depressing Thursday. All right.
20: Mopey Thursday.
19: Mopey Thursday. Look, man, I don't want to come out of the gates hot on this, but I'm clearly not happy. Who is happy? If you don't know, Nick Scorton went down at the first day of practice for Carolina Panthers training camp just, I don't know, about an hour ago. These updates started to come in from Vashti Herr, Joe Person, Mike Kay, everybody covering the Carolina Panthers. Nick Scorton goes down with a significant right knee injury. We're calling it significant based on the reaction from everybody. So Panthers teammates, they're gathering around the second year player, a potential breakout candidate.
20: Mm-hmm.
19: Nick Scorton, according to Vashti Herr, who was on this first, Nick Scorton was brought to tears. People were going over to Scorton, hugging him. He's not putting any weight whatsoever on his right knee. We did confirm that it was the right knee that they were looking at, confirming that that's what the reports are. Dave Canales spoke afterwards, just got done listening to him. And so he's talking about how it looked bad, but he doesn't want to speculate. Of course, Carolina's going to give us an update as soon as they get more information and they're ready to release it to the people. But this is how we're starting camp, folks. Nick Skorton, a guy that we've talked about a lot as a fun, like a guy that could play a big factor in what this Panthers defense would do this upcoming season and beyond. And based on the reaction, people, it's a season-ending type of reaction that we got from Carolina Panthers teammates and the guy that got injured himself in Nick Skorton.
20: Yeah, this is one of those things that it feels like in every training camp across the NFL, there's always going to be one. And it feels like that for the Carolina Panthers, the injury news, man, you haven't even played football games yet. So that's the thing about it that feels like a punch in the gut. It's like, man, these guys haven't even started playing games yet. You're already down your right tackle, who is your best offensive lineman. You're down your young pass rusher now. And, you know, not that anybody is indispensable, but when you talk about key injuries in the trenches, that's what hurts the most is that, you know, this is a guy also, Nick Skorton, who appears to have a bit of balance in his game where he plays the run well and can get after the passer. So you're taking a severe ding as far as the run defense goes and, you know, the pass rush is concerned. So these are not good times for the Carolina Panthers, but I guess if you want to try to look at it glass half full, if you can, it's just the fact that it is early and there will be other players that will be released from teams and maybe you have a chance to maybe go out and get some reinforcements, but right now it's not looking good.
19: Yeah, all right, so let me go ahead and, you know, all right, first Panthers practice, what are the big notes? How's Jonathan Brooks doing? All right, let's cross that off. Tepper Sports and Entertainment announces plans for Bank of America renovations. Okay, let's cross that off. Extends BOA naming rights. So let's cross that off. All right. Yeah, we got to talk Nick Skorton injury today. Here's the WFNZ text line. 704-570-9610. I got Chicago-style pizza writing in. Walker, why do you seem so mad about Skorton getting hurt? I understand being upset, but it's a part of football and no one's fault. I'm not blaming anybody.
20: Yeah.
19: I'm just mad at my favorite football team being down a guy that I was excited to see play a second season of NFL football. Sometimes feelings manifest themselves into depression, into despair, into tears, and call it healthy, call it unhealthy. Maybe mine just manifests into anger. Maybe that's what's happening right now.
1: Yeah.
19: Mine
1: does.
19: I'm not pleased with this. Like, nobody's pleased with watching Nick Skorton go down. I'm not looking to blame anybody, but I'm not pleased with it. I will say there are some people playing the blame game on the text line. Multiple text messages coming in, and I figured this would happen. Got a lot of people asking about the artificial turf over there at BOA.
20: Yeah.
16: Here we go.
19: Especially with the World Cup being played on natural grass. Natural grass would not be a safe space. That's
20: not
19: more,
20: at all.
19: That's more like you're wrestling.
1: I got to be honest. Yeah. It might still be safer than artificial turf.
19: Yeah. We'll leave that for the thumbtack crazy wrestlers that Wes likes to watch on Monday Night Raw and whatever it is. But natural grass, a lot of talk about that. Robert Hunt talked about this, saying, hey, make no mistake, there at the microphone yesterday, I am a fan of playing on natural grass. Pretty much every player is. In fact, there was the player survey, not only from Joe Person, but I think the NFL survey. I think it's like 96% or something like that of players want to play on natural grass. So people are going to be asking about this. I cannot tell you that Nick Skorton got hurt out there because it's artificial turf. What I can tell you is that they used to play on grass over there at BOA. David Tepper comes into town. He switches everything to artificial turf because he wants to bring music back to Charlotte. Mm-hmm. We've got all the concerts. It's Tepper Sports and Entertainment. And with the Bank of America naming rights, but also the renovations going on over there at BOA, that is a part of the emphasis in entertainment, in that we're going to continue to host all of these different events, and we want to make sure that this is the best viewing experience for everybody here in the city of Charlotte. But football players, they feel like it's healthier to play on natural grass, and Tepper, of course, is still going to put out turf. And that's always going to be a question. When somebody goes down with a serious injury like this, it's just always going to be a question. And there are studies that show that, yeah, turf, it ain't better than grass for these players in terms of their injury.
20: No, it is not. But also, too, back when they did play on natural grass, guys did tear their ACLs and tear their Achilles and all of that type of stuff, too. And also, too, the last time that I checked, I remember when the Panthers did have natural grass, there were a lot of complaints about how bad ACLs and tear their Achilles and all of that type of stuff, too. And also, too, the last time that I checked, I remember when the Panthers did have natural grass, there were a lot of complaints about how bad

0: Jared Allen, Stephen Weatherly, DJ Wanham. Maybe this is the one that would work with Pat Jones. Unfortunately, his season was cut short with a bad injury as well, but has some like tantalizing features about him. Plays well against the run, also a really high motor guy. Was the pass rush going to be more consistent? This is the year, this past season, that you were hoping it would be more consistent, but got injured before we found out. Maybe this is just a Pat Jones, Umen Mielen, replace Scorton by committee approach. Dan Morgan again, attacking depth at premium positions so that it's not the worst case scenario when a guy goes down. I love that approach from Dan Morgan. It clearly isn't ideal. How do you feel about a couple of these guys in the second and third string that might have to step up and be first and second string?
1: Well, the first guy I'm looking at is Pat Jones. Just a couple of seasons ago, he was brought in here to potentially be the starter on that edge, and he was a seven-sack guy, and he had nine tackles for loss. So he is capable of disruption, and I think he's the first guy I'm going to look at. Princely Umamielen, he was always thought to be kind of a specialist. But can he add to his game and step up now? Because it's going to be needed. But I think that now, you know, I think it also highlights the value of bringing in a Devin Lloyd with his blitz capabilities, too. And so for Ejiro Evero, you know, he's going to be down a guy that I'm sure that he was counting on to provide some great rush, especially sometimes because the point you want to get to as a defense is to be able to rush with four guys and be effective. And it felt like that, you know, if you went to a four-man front, that Nick Scorton was going to be a guy that you could count on, along with Derek Brown, along with, you know, Lee Hunter coming into the mix, and then Jalen Phillips. And it felt like, hey, that's a four that's capable of getting there. Now you don't have him. So that also puts a little bit of a monkey wrench in your plans, maybe a little bit more blitzing. Maybe you have to get a little bit more exotic with what you do. So this is definitely something that has a lot of a domino effect, so to speak.
0: 704-570-9610. Text line starting to show up here just a little bit as we're getting some of that connection back. We do have people that are writing in about the injury. Somebody's asking, are the practice fields grass? I think there might be a mixture of it. I need to make sure I confirm that before we just automatically start blaming the turf. Most people were blaming the turf because that's what you do when a player goes down with an injury, even if we don't know about it. So I do want to get that right before we just start to go to the shed, bring out the pitchforks, and go to David Tepper's front doorstep. We're scrolling some more. Here's some more. Dick Stockton says, assuming he's out for the year, it's a major bummer, but the upside edge is that Princely will be forced to step up. I have high hopes for him. Nick is a great player, but this really sucks, but maybe Princely is the guy that steps up. Same thing with Pat Jones. So you go to those edges, needing to go to those guys as one of them a little bit more of a run stopper in his time in Minnesota, Princely more of the specialist. You're right. When they had to get pressure, they usually had to go with a blitz. They still are better, in my opinion, with the presence of Jalen Phillips on the team. Mm-hmm. So it's not like you're back to square one where you were last season. Phillips and Derek Brown, Lee Hunter, maybe occupying some double teams to free up Derek Brown, whatever. I still think that there is a potential for you to get pressure with four, which I think is a good point. But it felt like maybe we went from a clear weakness last season overall up front to above average, like maybe even a positive. If you thought Scorton was going to get 10 sacks, Phillips, at least with the pressures, you can be an analytics rusher as the second guy. Mm-hmm. Give me 6.5, 7, something like that, with top 10 pressure rate. Scorton gets 10. Derek Brown in the middle. That's an above average group up front.
1: Certainly is.
0: Now we're bringing it back down to like slightly above average to average, maybe below. It just feels like you might be losing a strength if Scorton goes off of the football field.
1: Sure. And, you know, he tied for the team lead in sacks last year with a Derek Brown. And so for Scorton, again, I thought that he was a guy that was going to step up. And if you have a young pass rusher that shows himself to be an up-and-coming player, then that's a huge plus for your organization, a huge plus for your defense. You know, something they haven't had since Brian Burns is gone. And so now, you won't get to do that. And again, too, it's just talking about the domino effect. It just makes the margin for error that much more thin now, because now you know that injuries are part of football. So you don't want to see it. It makes this group more fragile is what I would say as far as the edges are concerned, because now you really can't afford to lose anybody else of substance with Scorton gone.
0: All right, 704

0: 570-9610, getting a lot of text messages about the Nix Gorton injury. How do they replace him? How are we feeling about the injury now? It doesn't look good, folks. So we'll keep you updated as soon as we get some confirmation. Probably won't be during this show as to exactly what it is that Gorton went through, but we'll keep you updated nonetheless on anything that we hear. Maybe we focus a little bit on the positive out there. A lot of good defense. Bryce Young overthrowing guys. Chris Brazel made a play. We'll keep you updated on all the positive out there at Panthers training camp as well. It's Wes and Walker Sports Radio, 92.7 WFNZ.
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0: Coming up Thursday at 3 p.m., training camp is officially underway, and Kyle Bailey's back to discuss everything involving the Carolina Panthers. 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

internet talking about a potential season-ending injury. It's Wes and Walker, Sports Radio 92.7 WFNZ. If you haven't heard or if you're joining us a little late, Carolina Panthers pass rusher Nick Scorton went down late during Thursday's practice, the first of training camp during team drills while rushing around the edge against the first team offense. This verbatim from Joe Person's report, a part of The Athletic. Players immediately went to a knee as trainers gathered around Scorton and examined his right knee. The cart then came out for Scorton, who had his head in his hands as he was being taken off the field. We did hear from Vashti Hurt as well that Scorton was in tears as he was gathered around by his teammates. Dave Canales, every player on the field, they also huddled around Scorton, hugging him, patting him on the back, things of that nature. Dave Canales did speak to media afterwards saying, quote, honestly, I haven't seen the play. I was looking at the other side of the field. I just heard him go down. They're going to take him to get imaging this afternoon, and we'll have more information. So, doesn't look great for Nick Scorton. Hopefully, this is just a false alarm with it being a season-ending injury, but all of the reaction would make it look like it's a season-ending injury to his right knee, ACL, whatever it may be. This is the part where we don't want to speculate, but it doesn't look good for Nick Scorton. We'll keep you updated as we move on. I did want to also clarify of the playing surface, the practice field surface, because people were already, they were ready to get out the pitchforks and say, David Tepper, allow your players to play on natural grass. Just to be clear, the practice fields, they are natural grass for the most part. I know that they had planned to do that even when, you know, the whole Rock Hill thing happened. They were planning on even putting together three natural grass fields out there. They have natural grass fields here, a part of their practice facility.

0: facility. I should have clarified that very early. I was just talking about people writing in ready to blame somebody for this, and we can't really do that with injuries.
1: I feel
0: injuries.
1: Like most teams have not all have natural grass that they practice on, because every time I see teams practice clips, that's what I see, unless they're indoors in their bubbles.
0: Yeah, maybe. It is that way here in Carolina. It's just the game day surface that is field turf that they'll be playing on and have been playing on for the last few years.
2: Practice on grass, but when it comes to the actual game, let's play on a completely different surface. Make it make sense.
0: Not bringing music to the practice fields. That's what it is.
2: Stupid.
0: It is. Players would agree that they would like David Tepper to care about their health as much as music and so on and so forth. And I will say, like, the player you brought up, how the sod might come up with some of the players that were playing on grass here at BOA in years past. It did used to be typically towards the top of the playing surfaces in the player surveys. Like, they loved playing at Erickson Stadium for the most part, / Bank of America Stadium. And then Tepper changed that. I think 2021 is when all of this happened, when we got that announcement that things were going to be changing around here. Either way, that's not, I mean, I'm not looking at that, man. Sometimes things happen in football on a rainy day when you aren't going full force. It's the first day of practice, and these things happen. It's really unfortunate, but these things can happen.
2: Well, weatherman Mark on the text line is very angry and says that there need to be people fired because this happens every year. Calm down. This happens to every team throughout the league where you have injuries in camp. It's just, it's part of it. And you're just hoping that there's not a ton that happened to you this offseason. But I would not say that this is something that we've seen that's a trend for the Panthers, and we need to be concerned that there's going to be a bunch more injuries here this preseason. I think everybody's doing a fine job over there, strength and conditioning wise. Just bad luck, man.
0: There is no positive spin to this. You can cope with it and say at least it's happening now, kind of like we did with Timo. Now you can get guys ready to go at their position. They know exactly what their role is going to be heading into the season. But there's no positive spin to Nick Skorton being injured the way that he was, unless we get great news and say, hey, false alarm. Great. Fantastic. Let's go to work. But there's no positive spin to what it looks like here. Nick Skorton suffering a significant injury. It does remind me of the Kelvin Benjamin injury more than a decade ago now, 11 seasons ago. Kelvin Benjamin's second year heading into the league off of a promising rookie year. And he goes down in that joint practice against Miami. Offense done for. Don't have another weapon outside of Greg Olsen. Our best receivers are Ted Ginn, Philly Brown, Jericho Cotchery. That's it. They win 15 games. I wonder if all of the doomsday stuff that we're putting out there now, me, hand high, I mean, I don't like seeing my guy go down the way that he did. I wonder if everybody can bounce back well enough to say, hey man, we still have the same exact goals intact with Nick Skorton. Could possibly come back, I don't know, but it does remind me a little of that. And remember how many comparisons there were to, like, winning the division despite being under 500, and then the next season they had to play a number one rated schedule just like they did in 2015 coming off of that 2014 season. So there are some similarities here. I would rather Nick Skorton not be injured, but when people spell doom for a team, oftentimes these professionals that care about their job and are extremely competitive, more competitive than anybody else on the face of the earth, they say, hey man, we got to step up for our dog. And I'm hoping we see that the rest of the way. I'm sure that's the mentality regardless.
1: Yeah. And again, that's where you point to the timing of this whole thing, because I like the point that you bring up where you said the roles get more defined, because now you have time to do that and you have time to work in that role. Now it's not like, as we were talking about with Taylor Moten's injury, it's not like this is midseason. You got a game next week. You got to go and just figure it out on the fly. Now everybody can sit back in that edge room and say, okay, now my role has changed to this. I thought it was going to be this, but now it's that. And everybody will have time to work and practice and play together and to figure this all out. So again, you don't want to see these injuries injuries at all, but it does give you time to be able to regroup, unlike during the season where you are just, you know, moving at the speed of light.
0: We also have the other injuries. I thought maybe we would be discussing more of Taylor Moten's injury today because it was found that he had a blood clot in his lung late June. It was reported a couple of days ago. We got confirmation that Monroe Freeling would start out at right tackle to begin the season, with Timo expected to miss the beginning portion of the year. Don't know how many games, but he is going to miss the beginning of the season, real regular season time. We put what is supposed to be the franchise left tackle here on the right side to start his career. He'll be filling in for Timo. Rashid Walker, the big signing from Green Bay, only big in name, not big in money like we thought it would be, getting paid swing tackle money. Well, now he's getting paid swing tackle money, and he's going to play the most premium position on the offensive line right away here. So it's not either or. It's Rashid on the left. It's Monroe on the right. And you had that big injury. J.C. Horn got cut while running. It didn't look all that serious with what people were reporting. I think that still rings true for the most part. I had seen that they expected him to come back after a couple of days. Now I've seen that shift to they expect him back in a couple of weeks. I'm not sounding the panic alarm here at all. I don't like that it's weeks now instead of days. I don't even know if days was the official report. It just felt like that was kind of the spirit of what was going on. I don't expect this to be serious. Nobody's acting like the J.C. Horn injury is serious. I just would like the injuries to stop. That's what I would like here to begin training camp.
1: That's the thing, just it constantly being something. And, you know, for a player like J.C. Horn, even though you feel like this is going to be something where he'll be okay, you know, this is a guy that has had an injury history, whether it's freak injuries or whatever the case may be, but he's had it. And so for him, you know, you just don't want this to be the precursor to something else, even though, you know, you don't think it will be, but it's just the optics of everything for the Panthers coming into the season. You would like to go into the regular season probably about 90-95% healthy among your starters. You know, some guys are going to take some nicks during training camp, but you know, and again, it's just the positions that they're doing it. And I said earlier, not to make anybody expendable, but just for the Panthers, who are already really looking to continue to build in the trenches. And we know how important that is. It's the most important, both sides of the ball, and to be losing very key guys in those areas, that's the one that really makes you very worried.
0: 704-570-9610. We were looking for what kind of Thursday this was going to be, because it can't be a thrill and chill Thursday. No thrill about what happened. Salesman said, it's about to be a bourbon Thursday for my fat ass. The Panthers injury news has me crashing out, as the youngsters say. I'd getting into the brown liquor on a Thursday, you know it's bad, right?
1: You're in line, especially this early.
0: Okay.
1: Hopefully you got tomorrow off.
0: I guess there was. I don't know what the positives are. Defense played well. Chris Brazel had a nice catch. Didn't get 2 feet down, but had a really nice, quote-unquote, sweet grab over Mike Jackson, who was draped all over him in coverage, and even over Nick Scott, who rolled over to try to help as well. And it didn't count because the feet were out of bounds, but it was still a sweet grab. Is it bad that I actually take something positive out of that from Brazel?
1: Yeah, because I was just going to say, in my mind, it didn't happen. You know?
0: Yeah.
1: If it doesn't count, counting in a game, it didn't happen.
0: That's the wide receiver level.
2: I need a full breakdown on this catch from somebody, one of our beat reporters that we have in the local area. Mm-hmm. Was this one where he had an opportunity to get his feet down like XL last year and just chose not to? Or was this one where he clearly didn't have much of a chance but still made a sensational grab? I need to know these things because that makes me feel differently.
0: I'm just going to roll with it and say Brazel's already a hit. Mike K says Devin Lloyd broke up a pass in the flat to Jonathan Brooks at 11s and finished with some extra spice. It makes everything nice, according to Mike K, who also is tweeting about some of the plays that he saw today. Jonathan Brooks looks good cutting, too, again, which is I can't see that tweet enough. Like, I can get all of the Jonathan Brooks looks good cutting tweets that you have for me, just because every healthy day for Brooks is a phenomenal day, and we just want to get you to that opener against Chicago, ready to roll, having gained some momentum. Those are really all the updates we got. Doesn't look like a great day for Bryce Young, consistently overthrowing guys, not connecting with his receivers. Defense looking good earlier than the offense for sure. Brazel with a nice catch that doesn't count. Mm-hmm. And that's about it outside of the Nick Gordon injury.
1: Yeah, I think that the main thing you want to look at there is just, you know, look at the positives. So you talk about Jonathan Brooks being out there. Every day he stacks up is a day to get excited about this offense. And now, again, especially once they put the pads on, I mean, we already were going to have a keen eye on the trenches, but it's going to be even more so, especially for, you know, Princely and Pat Jones and those boys to see how they're going to be coming.
0: Lathan Ransom had an interception.
1: Okay.
0: Do we like that for Ransom or hate that for Bryce Moore? Is this glass half full or half empty?
1: I think you like it, you know, for the defense. Okay, I think cool. You like that.
0: All right, good. Yeah, Bryce is fine. We don't need the overreaction on Bryce needing to be benched for preseason Hall of Famer Kenny Pickett. If Kenny Pickett needs to start games, just tell him it's the preseason. Go change the calendars to August. Go change everything. Make sure that you have, like, maybe these CGI windows in effect where it's just constantly sunny, even in December when it's cold outside. If Kenny Pickett has to start, we need this man to believe that it's preseason every single snap that he plays football.
1: Preseason by Disney.
0: Let's go to some firsts that I hope the Panthers reach this milestone this year. So, year first, the likelihood of certain Panthers players reaching statistical milestones. I don't know if I have to cross out Nick Scorton 10 sacks, but we'll get to some other defensive players that might be able to accumulate 10 sacks in just a moment. Yeah, unfortunately, it looks like that might be the answer. Let's go with Bryce Young here. Wes, 3,500 passing yards. He threw for just over 3,000 yards this past season. Has not touched 3,500 yet. If you go to the Panther survey that Joe Person conducted, a part of The Athletic, it does feel like most people expect him to be in that above 3,250, 3,300 range to 3,500 range. I think it's about like 50% of Panthers fans expect him to get to that mark. Mm-hmm. There hasn't been many players that have thrown for 4,000 yards here over the last couple of years. If you look last season, just a handful of guys. Now, one thing I'll say about the 3,500 yard mark is if you play at least 16 games as a quarterback, you get to 3,500. Only a couple guys didn't get to it. Jalen Hurts, because we know about his style, how he plays football, runs it quite a bit. Cam Ward didn't get to that mark. Rookie, right. Aaron Rodgers didn't get to that mark. And then it's Bryce Young. And that's not a category you want to be in. Guys that play at least 16 games or more and don't reach 3,500. I'll ask you, what's the likelihood that Bryce Young reaches 3,500 passing yards for the first time in his career?
1: I think he'll get there. I've said that. I think that this is going to be his best season yet, and I think he's going to best the numbers that he had last year. And I think 3,500 is reasonable. Hopefully he'll have his full allotment of receivers to be able to start the season. You know, we'll get into it as this show goes along, but it feels like there's a lot of versatility here. You know, especially if you can get contributions from an Xavier Leggett, Chris Brazel, all those guys. So it feels like more weapons as well at his disposal. So I would say yes.
0: I think so too. And you just have to be a part of a pretty bad selective company to not reach this mark. If Bryce Young can stay healthy, play 16-17 games, and you don't increase 400 yards based off of what you did last year,
1: right,
0: I'm not gonna love it, man. Mm-hmm. I understand that numbers aren't everything. Maybe you're just a really heavy running football team and Jonathan Brooks pops off for 1,000.
1: Good at it.
0: That's exactly right.
1: Yeah,
0: so much so where I have a hard time believing that's gonna happen. Mm-hmm. So why don't you just go ahead and give me 3,500 passing yards, and I think we can feel pretty comfortable about you progressing into this contract year where you actually do get paid by the team that drafted you. Totally with you. I think he reaches it. How about T-Mac for 10 touchdown receptions? Tough mark to reach. Seven guys had 10 touchdown receptions last season. If you go just one or two off of that, right, with 8 or 9 touchdown receptions, another 7 guys reached that mark. So if you're doing math at home, 14 players last season had at least 8 touchdown receptions or more. T-Mac had 6 all of last season. What's the likelihood that T-Mac in his second season following his Offensive Rookie of the Year award reaches double-digit touchdown receptions in his sophomore campaign?
1: I would say unlikely just because I do think he's going to have a really good year. But receivers in the NFL especially, you know, these days, their stats are so weird. I always think about, you know, like Julio Jones and some of those guys that would just have a ton of yards but just not a lot of touchdowns. So to me, I would say no, just because the receiver position, it just feels like guys get a lot of yards but don't reach double-digit touchdowns that often.
3: Yeah, it's tough. Yeah, it's definitely tough. You can be a great receiver. You brought up Jones. I mean, you can see guys just even last year, if we want to pull up the stats on the most touchdown receptions last season, it was JSN. It was he had a ton, especially just being that deep threat that he was.
1: Yeah, he had 10.
3: Yeah, 10.
1: Right. 1,793 yards. So, I mean, that's a lot of yards to only have 10 touchdowns.
3: Absolutely. So, T-Mac had 120 targets. If you're looking at the most targets this past year, T-Mac ranked 14th, tied with Keenan Allen. I'm going to go like 35 to 40% that he reaches this mark. Mm-hmm. I think it's probably less than that he gets to this mark as well. Jalen Coker is good in the red zone. T-Mac has to show me the contested catch skill in his game right now that just wasn't there as much as rookie season. He showed that a lot at Arizona, and maybe he progresses at that going into his second year. Jalen Coker's good at that right now, and so I wonder if they go ahead and target him in some of these red zone opportunities. T-Mac is expected to play more in the slot. We'll get to that a little bit later, but Cameron Wolf of NFL Network had that report based on talking with people in the Panthers organization that they're going to plan on utilizing T-Mac at a bunch of different spots at the line of scrimmage, but even more so in the slot. So I like seeing that. Now you can free him up, be a little creative. Had 2 touchdowns from the slot last year of his 6 on like 25% slot lineups. So like, okay, I like that. I think T-Mac can be a really good slot guy. I'm going to go like 35 to 40%. Last one. Let's go Jonathan Brooks here. Jonathan Brooks, 150 touches. Decent amount of touches for the running back. You go back to the amount of touches that each of these running backs had last year in Carolina. Rico Dowdle had 236 carries. He also had 39 receptions. Chuba Hubbard played 15 games, obviously had that injury, was the second back here for a little while, started and ended the season as the starting running back. 134 carries for Chuba Hubbard. Chuba also posted 30 receptions for 160 touches total. I thought 150 would be a decent round enough number for a guy that's second on this list. I feel pretty good as long as Brooks is healthy. If he's healthy, man, Brooks is going to pass that number, in my opinion. There's no way that we can project health, so I don't know what that's going to look like. But if he's healthy, he's going to get 150 touches, and I hope he gets 200, Wes. How good do you feel about him being heavily involved to the point where he is just, if not clearly the second running back on this team, maybe even a 1B?
1: Yeah, I think that when you look at the numbers, I think that's a great way just to break it down in its most simple form. I think 2 backs in the NFL, you know, obviously they're going to be maybe a couple of games to where one guy is the guy because somebody gets, you know, an injury or something like that, something small. But I would say yes, just looking at how the ball was distributed last year to the backs, I would think it would be safe to say, especially if he's able to stay healthy for most of, if not all of the season, that he can get that done.
3: Yeah, I mean, maybe the easy way to do this is reverse it. And I don't even think you do that, but maybe the easy way is you give Chuba the 236 carries you gave Rico, you give Jonathan Brooks the 134 carries you gave Chuba last year. Again, I don't even think that's going to happen. I think you probably have a carry total. It's a little closer than the 100 difference that was between these two guys last season. But I'm in on Brooks. I'm in. All right, Hunter Bailey. He's in the WFNZ studios coming up next.
1: Been a while.
3: To talk a little more about the Charlotte 49ers football season ahead. Maybe we get his Hornets takes, his Panthers takes as well, because he is a Charlotte sports fan and he covers Charlotte sports so well. He joins us in studio coming up next on Wes and Walker.
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0: Wesley Walker back. We're closing out the 12 o'clock hour. 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Keeping you up to date on everything happening at Carolina Panthers training camp. First day of practice today. And, of course, we get an injury as soon as we open up practice. For those that don't know, they're just joining us. Nick Scorton went down with an apparent right knee injury. It looks bad, people. He was grabbing at his right knee. People were gathered around him. He was crying, moved to tears as he was being helped off of the field, and people went to him, patted him on the back. They were showing their frustration. Dave Canales didn't have an update as to what officially happened as of yet. He's going in for imaging this afternoon, and then we'll get an update after that sometime tomorrow morning, whenever it may take place. But Nick Scorton down with what appears to be a very significant right knee injury. Have to imagine he's expected to miss time, maybe all of the time. And that's what you're hoping to dodge here, that he could somehow come back at all. I think now if he misses 8 games, it's a win. If he's expected to be out for 4 months, it's a win at
1: because
0: this point.
1: Everything that you've heard about it from, you know, the tears, the hugs, just the reaction to it, it doesn't feel like it's something that's going to be, not a season ender.
0: Right. So hoping against all odds that Nick Scorton is going to be A-okay and come back sooner rather than later, but it certainly doesn't look good. That is the number one storyline by far coming out of the first day of practice out at Panthers training camp starting today. Let's bring things back to the studio. Hunter Bailey is in the studio.
1: HBZ back in the building,
0: And that means college football season is right around the corner. You know him to join us weekly to talk about Charlotte 49ers football. You also know him to join us in studio when it's Charlotte 49ers team week. So he's following in Tim Albin's footsteps, man. Got some big shoes to fill here, Hunter.
2: I'll start like smoking meats or something.
0: There's no way that you can be as big of a pit boss as Tim Albin
2: is. No chance.
0: Nobody is. Yeah. We tried to hang, and then he started using terms that we just don't know. I eat what the pit masters cook. Yeah. I don't actually partake in the cooking of.
1: Yeah, I got my pit master slang up a little bit because of all the shows that I watch. But, you know, once you start talking about making your own rubs and different stuff like that, man. You're crossing over the threshold.
0: No, I'm good on that. I'm interested in it. But I don't have any confidence to serve any of that to people. Mm. In fact, just don't eat any of the meat that I'm cooking, to be honest with you.
1: But you're a YouTube University guy, so you can just go on there. You can figure it out.
0: Gordon Ramsay, I'm not even joking about this. Gordon Ramsay taught me how to cook steak, straight up.
2: Yeah.
0: And I just worked at it. It's the only New Year's resolution that I stuck with. Mm. I usually don't even make one, but I did. I was like, hey, how about I need to grow up. How about I become an adult and actually start cooking a lot for myself? And I stuck with it, enjoy it, and now I even get a little froggy with some cooking here and every now and then.
1: Okay. Yeah. All right. So both of you guys are cooks, so I know it's a lot of good eating in the
0: in
1: the house.
0: She dominates the kitchen, man. She does. Yeah. She's get out of the kitchen. I'm way better than you, which is true. And so I understandably get out of the kitchen. Okay. Hunter Bailey, you know ball about the Charlotte 49ers. I know you also listened to our sit down with Tim Albin. Anything stand out to you from the Tim Albin interview? Something that maybe we missed not emphasizing, something that did stand out to you based on any of his commentary at all?
2: I mean, the main thing is talking about like all the guys back, how much is kind of going into this roster. He talked a little bit about the fundraising for this year's NIL. I don't know if he really meant 90,000 for 70 players. There's no way like that. We talked about it a minute ago, but
0: I went to the Niner Nation forum and they were saying there's a couple people, I don't know who's behind some of these accounts, but they were like, he definitely misspoke.
2: Yeah,
0: it seems so low that it's inconceivable for that to be a real thing, which is why I think we brought up even at 900,000, even you put another zero on it. Okay. That's still not a whole lot for 70 players to compete at that level in that conference.
2: Right. And I mean, let's work off the fact that it could be 900,000. Right. I think that you look, that's still very low in the American. Right.
0: And right.
2: But you got to also think like North Texas, who was just at the top of the league. They're right above a million last year. So there are schools that are doing more with less. So we talked the injuries, all that. He talked about like needing that good health and feeling good about where they are now. And that's, I think, kind of where you have to go to now. You guys talked the depth on the O-line still being a question. I'm happy that they're kind of starting new in that room. That was pretty tough last year. The pass blocking was solid, but The run blocking, as you guys talked about, 82 yards a game, that's not going to win many football games.
1: Yeah, man. So, you know, we got to get right to it. How do you feel about the quarterback situation?
2: Yeah, so Walker, I thought you were spot on, dude. You're talking to Cole Gonzalez, he talks to you like he's played there for 3 years yeah. and he knows he's the guy. Like talking to him, that was the first time I had met him, first conversation I had with him. Mm. He was very vocal. He's got a personal relationship with Todd Fitch. They go way back. So I think that's part of why he came here. And we know some of his journey, like a ton of yards, a ton of production at Western Carolina. You love to see that. Quick pit stop at Oklahoma. He told me his eyes got big. Then he followed Cade Bell, his old OC, to Pittsburgh. Ended up kind of the odd man out in the quarterback rotation there, just playing a few snaps. But if I had to guess, he'll take the first snaps of the season, right? Connor Harrell's return to play is going to be an uphill battle. He's one of the most dedicated guys I've talked to, Connor Harrell, as far as I asked him a lot about how do you kind of, you know, push through the training, but like have to save yourself from yourself a little bit because you can't do too much. You can't. Like, he's itching to get into team drills 6 months off an ACL, right? That's and an MCL, and, like, he basically tore everything in that knee. So it's a big comeback for him, and it shocked me to see that he was out there for spring camp at all. I mean, he's out there, no knee brace, moving around, not necessarily doing team, but literally anything that they would allow him to do. So I would assume he'll be ready to go very close to the early part of the season, but you know you're just that step behind kind of trying to come back from a catastrophic injury like that.
1: And then what do you think about the young one of the group, Jalen White, man? Because
2: he's going
1: to
2: be good.
1: Man. Yeah, that's the thing. It's like, how long will they be able to hold him off?
2: It's giving me Deshaun Purdy like type of hype before the season. And we could tell it might not be the same type of arm you saw Purdy. It was literally just like, go long, I will hit you regardless. This mm-hmm. might not be that same type of player, but you could see we only got to watch a limited amount of spring, but in some of the scrimmage action I saw, it started to slow down for him and he was able to kind of pick his spots. And that's what you want to see from somebody who's so young like that. And I think, Walker, you said it, that's the three for starting quarterback. I can't imagine Grayson Loftus is going to get that nod. I respect him for coming back. Like, that's, I was kind of blown away that he came back, right? Wilkie hit the portal. He went and did his thing, but Grayson talked about how much the message meant to him from Tim Albin, how much the honesty meant to him, and it shocked me, right? When I came in here last year before the season, told you guys I thought Grayson would end up getting the start. Mm-hmm. I mean, the experience at Duke, he played well with the Blue Devils. Mm-hmm. Like, he was a solid kind of like bridge quarterback for them, and it shocked me that it didn't work out here. So like I say, I think Cole will take the first snaps. When Connor gets fully healthy, fully into things, I think it gets interesting.
1: Do you think, though, that with Jalen White, will they be able to hold him back like this season? Are they going to have to be in a position where they're going to have to give him a little bit of run at least?
2: It's such a weird thing because you think, like, maybe 10 years ago, yeah, you want him to sit back, mm-hmm. right? You know, spend a season on the bench, learn from somebody. But now it's like, if he's got good enough practice tape, he can probably get to where he wants to go if it's not here. So Albin said it. He also said it last year. He thinks you'll see all of them, all the quarterbacks. I think he'll end up playing at some point. I think Cole is definitely he fits more of what Todd Fitch wants mm-hmm. to do. But Jalen White fits more of what Tim Albin likes to do. You look at Albin's, you guys have talked the stats this week. Like, Tim Albin wants a dual threat quarterback that's going to pull the ball down and run. And we've seen Cole do that a little bit at times, but he wants to throw the ball around the yard a little mm-hmm. bit more. So I think it'll be a conflicting, maybe like style matchup there with Jalen White, with Cole. And Connor Harrell is kind of like the in-between of those two, in my opinion. So it'll be interesting to see because, like I say, Tim Albin's biggest success years with Ohio came with a dual-threat guy at quarterback.
3: Which is kind of interesting because we felt like Connor Harrell wasn't running as much as we'd like him to early on.
2: I was begging for them right. to let this dude be a dual-threat.
3: And it felt like Tim Albin kind of wanted that as well. Tim, as you know, Wes, extremely understandable anytime we ask him a tough question.
1: Yes.
3: And it's fair. It's more than fair. He even agrees with us a lot on some of the questions we're asking. That was one last year. And of course, it's the time where he, you know.
2: Literally, third and 18. And it's that's a 19-yard run. And he's off
3: the play that destroys the knee. Good stuff from Hunter. Of course, you would expect nothing different when it comes to Charlotte 49er football analysis. He's so good. We're going to bring him back.
1: That's right. Campus Kona. We need to talk a little more.
3: He's going
1: to
3: hang out in the Campus Kona. Coming up next, Charlotte 49er Team Week continues on Wes and Walker. We'll kick off the 1 o'clock hour after the break.
4: Up and at him, everyone. 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I do worry about, is Freeling ready? Is he ready to face Montez Sweat in the first game? And I do worry about, like, that's the early portion of our schedule, not having Moten, who is so damn solid. And by the way, not only great pass blocker every year, 5 sacks allowed total in the last 3 years, but when he put up his best run blocking grade last year from PFF as well. He had a great season. No one talked about it. And I just, he's a calming force. When you have a guy like that, of all the worries we've had about the offensive line, Bone, over the last handful of years, that position we've never had to worry about. So pardon me if I get a little panicky.
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0: 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But regardless of the fact, what you got, Walk?
1: No, I'm laughing. Okay, yeah. It sucks, man. Nick Skorton being injured, it's unfortunate.
0: Yeah, but we've been talking about the Charlotte 49ers with Hunter Bailey, definitely a friend of the show, man. It's been a while, so let's continue on talking about the 49ers. But first, before we do that, Flounder, you know what to do. Drop that intro.
2: It's the sound you've waited months to hear.
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4: DeBose makes the catch, dives ahead, is he in? Yes, sir!
2: And your biggest heartbreaks.
4: For the first time in program history, Charlotte beats a Power 5 opponent. Club lit indeed.
2: It's the option at Georgia Tech. It's Howard's Rock. The smoke in Miami.
5: The exclamation point on a dominant afternoon in Charlotte.
2: And every Saturday, you tap that sign. College football is here.
0: All right, since we have Hunter Bailey in the building, normally this would be the day we would talk about the defense and what they have, and we will get to that, but we can do more of a comprehensive look at the Niners coming from the voice of Hunter Bailey. So, Hunter, continuing on talking about the offense, man, and that offensive line, what have you heard so far about Javon Williams, the transfer from Penn State? People are automatically going to hear, oh, Penn State offensive lineman, this guy must be pretty good, and it is said that he is looked at as being one of the better offensive linemen in the American, or has a chance to be. So what have you heard so far, and this offensive line as a whole?
6: Yeah, I mean, he's a former five-star, which you love that, the raw talent. You hope he can kind of develop his game around that. Dealt with some injuries at Penn State. Clean slate for him, right? Asking Albin about that, his response is, we got someone that can, like, set your anchor and not get moved. And if you watch last year, they struggled with that a lot, especially on the edges. And if go watch any snap from that North Carolina game, it was tough. So this guy coming in, he's got the size. Like, you can tell who he is on the offensive line, which we talked a little bit of. There's not a lot of counting stats for these guys, right? Mm-hmm. Especially for someone that hasn't played a ton in college. So he's coming in as this prospect that you have a lot of expectations from. I assume that he's getting one of the biggest, if not the biggest, chunk of change from the NIL evaluation this season. So big thing for him is figure out your spot. I assume he'll slot at left tackle. Both these quarterbacks, Cole and Connor, operating right-handed, so you feel pretty good about that, protecting their blind side. But nothing but good things from him so far. You expect that to be, like I say, you want to know who that is every play and be able to identify him.
0: And then the receivers, they go out in the portal. They bring in a bunch of guys, Jaden Barnes. They bring in Cam Pedro, Tank Boston. Yep. What about the weapons, man? How do you perceive that? Because Coach Albin did talk about how much faster the team has gotten, and I would definitely assume that the receiving core is part of that overall upgrade in team speed.
6: Yeah, I'm the most excited about Jaden Barnes as I've been for a receiver for this team since Grant DeBose.
0: Okay.
6: That kid's a dog, and it's going to be so much fun to see how they use him, right? Javon Nicholas last year was their most reliable player. He's going to fit in that exact role. And Javon Nicholas was someone coming from LSU, wasn't on scholarship, not many stats, no counting stats to really see. This guy's coming in with a great season at App State. Charlotte fans can remember him for making maybe a boneheaded play in the first quarter of that App State Charlotte game, fumbling into the end zone, which was probably Charlotte.
1: I didn't realize that was him.
6: Same dude.
1: Okay, J.Q. Conley got him. Okay.
6: Comes back later in the game and catches a touchdown, has 130 plus yards, big game, and a great season with the Mountaineers. So him coming to Charlotte, he's going to fit right in. I think he'll, like I say, probably get the most targets on the team and likely have the most catches. So
1: I mean,
6: really excited for that guy.
1: Had the most catches on App State's roster last season.
6: Yep.
1: Was just 60 yards shy of leading the Mountaineers in receiving. We just went up the mountain and stole maybe their best receiver from this past year. So I love Jaden Barnes coming into this program.
6: And my thing is, so you look at the offense last year, right? The creativity was tough. They dealt with all these quarterback injuries, or obviously Connor Harrell, and then all the offensive line injuries. They really didn't have a running back that you felt great about until Jerry Cobb finally got the call, like, late in the year, right? I'm wondering what this offense is going to look like, because if it's the similar scheme-wise than last year, I'm worried, right? 14.3 points per game. I was extremely critical of Todd Fitch. you wanted to see something, like make this team fun to watch, even if the results are not great, whether it's spreading it out, trick plays. Like there was little, it was extremely vanilla last year. And I think that goes back to him literally trying to piece it together with second, third string offensive linemen playing a ton of reps.
0: So trying if to keep they the can, players in one piece.
6: And you feel for the quarterbacks at that
0: right,
6: point.
0: Right, that's Grace, what I'm saying. Grayson's trying to keep those running backs life. And the quarterback in one piece.
6: And yeah, and last year the running backs struggled with fumbling problems. And Tim Alvin came in here and told you guys he's a running backs coach by trade. I need that to be a solid unit this year, right? They get Jerriel back. They get Henry Rutledge back. They've got some new guys on the way. I want to see them run the ball and then that open up the pass this year, because I think last year they were trying to go the other way because they could not run the ball on anybody.
1: So a couple of years ago, you mentioned bringing back the fun, something I mentioned with Tim Albin on Tuesday. 2021, we had Grant DuBose, Victor Tucker, Elijah Spencer.
6: Big three.
1: By far, our best receiving core that we've had here in Charlotte. Not even really close, even with some fun guys previous. Austin Duke, I mentioned some of those names. Is this the best receiving group that we've had since 2021, I guess? If that group is still going to be ahead of them at the end of this season, how far is that group ahead of what this group could do with guys coming in with decent to very good production last year?
6: Yeah, I'm interested to see. There's a couple guys coming back, too, that didn't play a ton. Adam Hopkins, Jalen Hampton, I think will be kind of maybe starters in that room. But they really are. They're replacing the top three production-wise. Sean Brown, I'll go down with this take, man. They had to get him the ball. I know they did what they can. They talk about it, but he was a dog. EJ Mason played a lot, and then Javon Nicholas, moving on to Duke now. He's probably going to have a really good season in the ACC. So they are replacing some. I'm interested to see. I hope that it gets to that fun level, and I need to see some of them in pads in the training camp to kind of report back on that. But they have the potential, right? Tank Boston's another guy I'm excited about. He's a bigger body guy.
1: So one thing that I've talked about with Charlotte football, I've been extremely lenient, borderline absolving Tim Albin of any wrongdoing. I really have, just because we see what happened at Ohio. Charlotte football, it's not been in a good spot, especially when you're dealing with anywhere from $90,000 to $900,000 in NIL.
6: Wide
1: Anyways,
6: range.
1: We get what it is. So I've been very lenient with Tim Albin. And I think you come in with legitimate criticisms. How lenient are you with Albin in his first year? And do I need to be checked on that? Hey, Walker, man, like Albin is the head coach. We do need to hold him responsible at least for a couple of things.
6: Yeah, I mean, coming into the process a little late, I'm kind of in the middle right now. I felt for him a little bit, right? Mike Hill is the guy that, you know, is the lead basically recruiter to get Tim Albin on campus from Ohio, a 20-year-plus job. Him and Chancellor Gaber, 6 games into his tenure, the AD that hired you is gone, right? You struggle. You have one win. It's against an FCS team. Just overall a bad season, one of the worst for this program that's still pretty young. What can you do in year two, right? So this is a massive year for him, in my opinion, because we've seen that historically at multiple programs. That second year, he turns what was a bad season into something good, right? And does that mean he's gone from 1-11 to 10-2? I doubt it, right? I think that's somewhere in the 3-5. You hope that they get kind of that to that ceiling, which I think is around 5 wins. Like if everything breaks right, I think that that's where they are. So my thing is, like, Kevin White comes in, makes an immediate change with basketball, firing Aaron Fern, hiring Wes Miller, and I'm excited about basketball again. I think a lot of people are. Are you to that point with Tim Albin where you, after 2 years, you go and make another decision like that? See, I think you'd be foolish, right? Tim Albin is the most proven guy that they've had. Even going back to Lambert, who was a great DC before that, like, Brad Lambert took this program from the ground up, but Will Healy coming in, FCS. Biff Poggi had never coached a college game. This dude has won 30-plus games in the past 3 years, won a conference title in the MAC, a couple coach of the years. So if you get him what he needs, which is going to be far more than $90,000 or $900,000, I feel like the results are going to start to come. And one other point is they had 3 freshmen last year because it was so late in the game because the hire took so long, right? It was over 21 days without a coach for this team. This freshman class, I think it's 19 kids, that's like Albin's first class, right? And as we talked about during the break, 2 years is kind of the, you know, the level now, you got to do something in year two. So I'm really excited to see what's going to happen this season.
0: Yeah, and we've been talking a ton about the offense, man, but we also can't forget about that defense, giving up almost 35 points a game. So what's been your take on how they look?
1: I'm sorry. I wanted to forget about him.
0: Yeah, what's your take on those guys? Because Coach said how he likes the depth on the edges now. He said he has more bodies to be able to do more. So did this defense impress you any in the spring?
6: I think so. So Caden Schmidt's stepping to a big role in the defense. Gavin Willis coming back. DJ Burgess on the edge, I think, is going to be one of the better players on this team, right? They've got some guys, the returning on the D-line, the returnees I feel good about. Curtis Simpson, I expect him to have a good season. The secondary is still kind of up in the air. I'm a little bit worried about depth there. There are some guys, Dylon Womack, Shamir McIntosh, that I'm looking forward to see play. But this team, it's going to go as the offense goes, in my opinion. And last year, they couldn't get anywhere. I thought the offense last year, you strip it down to the bolts, you redo it, right? You completely start over. The defense, as bad as it was at times, I thought they had some bones, right? They took the ball off teams quite a bit late in the year. South Florida, multiple takeaways. Tulane, multiple takeaways. These are teams that were competing. I mean, Tulane was in the college football playoff, right? And they were in the game. The offense literally could not score. So I think that there's positives to like with the defense, especially bringing some of the guys back. I love that it's a complete reset on offense.
0: Yeah, and so with this team, though, going to the intangibles, man, does this feel a little bit different? Because we know what we came out of. I talked to Coach Abbott about, you know, just kind of some of the things he had to clean up. Does this feel like a better group of guys that are here, you know, for the school on the front and really want to make Charlotte win?
6: I think so, man, and it's something where, I mean, they won 5 games in Biff's last season, right? Which, it's crazy to think about. That's the second best season they've ever had, tied for it. And that was with a fired coach, you know, midway through the year.
1: Right.
6: And then you go from that to 1 win and just kind of the bottom of the bottom last year, right? Bottom of the barrel, one of the worst teams in college football. I think all these guys have a chip to prove, or a chip on their shoulder, something to prove. And everybody that steps in that room, they're kind of like all the new transfers, they're taking that on, right? This is a 1-win football team. We have to be better than that. And they've got opportunities this year. I love that they start with an FCS school. You got to win that game. You got to, even if you don't look great, you got to win that game, right? You look at the non-con, Ole Miss, that's going to be brutal regardless. Then you go to App State, right? And this is, again, the kind of the game, just like last year, you see what you got, right? How good are we? Can we compete? And then you get into the conference slate from there. So I expect them, I mean, there's no way to, nowhere to go but up.
0: 3-0, you good. First game, baby.
6: Ah, woo.
1: Okay, you're right. Sorry, touche. Okay, maybe 13-3. Yeah. I'm okay. 3-0. Great defense.
0: Hey, listen, the Deeks last year against Kennesaw State, how bad did we look in that first game offensively? I thought we were in for a 3-win year. Win
1: it
0: nine.
1: Is true. It so, was a bad game for them.
0: It was horrible.
6: I want to see, like, spring games, like intra-squad scrimmages. Like, there's no reason Charlotte and App State should not have an off-season scrimmage at the end of spring, something like that.
0: Yeah.
6: Donate all the funds to whatever charity, whatever relief you can, and let your guys hit somebody else for once before the season starts. Not necessarily a preseason game, like I say, do it in the spring, but like, why are we not doing that? That would be so much fun.
0: It would be fun.
6: We see intra, what is it, with the NFL, like practice, competitive practice, joint practice. Yeah. Why are we not doing anything like that in college football?
0: I'd love for the Deeks to play the 49ers.
6: That would be tough.
1: Man, come on now. You're going to steal our quarterback.
0: I'd love to see all of the NCAA schools play each other.
1: Stay away from our quarterback.
0: Yeah.
1: And don't injure us before we go try to have a decent season.
0: Yeah, we're going
1: to
0: come get Jalen White too. Anyway,
1: he just gave you a polo. Tim Allen gave you a Charlotte polo, and now you want to hurt
0: our quarterback. I think Charlotte's on the come on, so, man.
1: Last couple of things here. I ask you about the receivers. I kind of want to copy and paste that same question surrounding quarterback. I'm much more excited about the quarterback position this year. I feel like we're going to have the best quarterback that we've had since Chris Reynolds, so it's been a few years, but Cole Gonzalez can throw it. Jalen White's really talented. How good do you feel about whoever it is starting as that signal caller?
6: Yeah.
1: How good do you feel about that person once they take over the offense?
6: If it's Cole, you feel good because he's got so many reps, right? It's been a couple of years since he's really been in that action, but he's somebody that's like proven it, right? He can do it. You feel, I think Jalen White being the most green guy, he's never thrown a pass in college football. I think that would make me a little bit nervous, kind of like seeing Deshaun Purdy come in the game for the first time. You just don't know what to expect, right? And there were some highs and lows in that. You talk about that Wake still in him. Purdy could have been one of the best quarterbacks to come through here, and now you see how that career is going.
0: Yeah, man, bad advice, bad
6: decisions. It happens, man, and it's like it's something you can't get away from. But with this crop of guys, I'm really looking forward to see Cole play. Like, that's, I think that's something that everyone can kind of get behind. We'll see what happens with Connor Harrell, because that dude is probably the leader of the football team. Connor Harrell, like the vocal leader of the football team. I imagine it's going to be hard to keep him on the sideline all season.
1: Okay. That'll do it from the analysis standpoint with Hunter Bailey. You have an announcement for the people, Hunter. Tell the people where they can catch
0: him.
1: Before he says that.
0: There you go. I wanted to know, do you have a prediction for Charlotte as far as wins this season?
6: Y'all are not going to love it. I'd say probably 4-8, right?
1: I don't mind that.
6: Yeah.
0: Is it a competitive 4-8? That's the thing. Are you giving people hell all the way to the end?
6: So that's the thing. I would say every one of their losses last year were in blowout fashion. I mean, they were getting, these games were at halftime. Mm-hmm. And I'm sitting there in the press box, like my story's almost done. It's the third quarter. I'm just waiting to update stats. So this year, be competitive. Win a couple games you probably shouldn't, right? I think that's big for Tim Albin. We talk about like what it means for him. Like, they have to do that. I don't really see another way around that. They have to win one or two of these games that they are big underdogs in. And four wins is a step for this program. I know it's not what anybody wants to hear. Everyone wants six or more, mm-hmm. but like going from a 1-11 season, the roster is better. It's not leaps and bounds better. Mm. You're hoping that health bug, that injury bug stays away from you, have good health. So 4-8, I think, is realistic.
1: I mean, I'm okay with that, I think. I'd like to get to 5. You don't like it, Wes.
0: Yeah, I mean, I'm thinking, I don't know, man. I got to dig in a little bit more, man. Yeah, but your boy might step out the window, you know?
6: I hope I'm wrong, and they're like sneaky fun, right? Yeah. They look really good against App, even if they don't win. They beat Louisiana. They get out of non-con 2-2. You're kind of going into the American slate from there, because there are some winnable games. They play UAB. They play Tulsa. They play some teams you can beat.
0: I just feel like, you know, he flipped the roster. He's got guys. This is kind of what he does. He's a program builder. So I feel like that it would not be inconceivable to me for them to make a bowl game, because that's the era of college football that we're in.
1: Not inconceivable.
0: Yeah, he flipped this roster again.
1: 3-win improvement. That's how I don't care if it was only

0: I just don't think anybody covers Charlotte 49ers athletics, especially football, extensively as much as Hunter. I mean, we hear it today, providing all the analysis, great nuggets about what you can expect for this team. You know how much of a fan I am of you, and I just want people to understand this is the guy.
1: Yeah, me too, man.
0: You need a Charlotte 49ers guy. Hunter Bailey is the guy, if you care one iota about coverage with this team. So I'm really glad that you're still continuing this, even if you have another job, even if you've been fighting to cover this team every step of the way. For people that don't know what you have to go through behind closed doors, Hunter is fighting to give you this coverage. Make it worth it for Hunter to go check him out. Every single outlet that he's posting, his Substack, Highway 49 podcast, he's the man. Couldn't respect Hunter more.
1: We love it, man. You're getting some love on the WFNZ text line. Bird Dog Blackbeard says, always love when y'all have him on. Z says, congrats to Hunter on his new venture. The Observer will miss him and hopefully will regret it when, if Charlotte gets it turned around in football and basketball. So, man, we appreciate you coming through. When we come back, folks, we're going to talk Carolina Panthers. It's Ted Arroa about to go next level in 2026. 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

0: Chill Rose on. We're trying to bring some sunshine to your rainy Thursday, man. It's supposed to rain all day. You know, I had to jog out to the car this morning and got soaked trying to do that, man. So it was tough because I had to go to the trunk to get the umbrella out and then get in the car. So I got wet up pretty good. But after that, I've been pretty good after that. But
1: classic, man, sports radio question is how many men actually use an umbrella? And I used to not, more so because I didn't care, more so than I needed to be a man.
0: Yeah.
1: Who cares about an umbrella? But it's like, when you use an umbrella, here's the thing about umbrellas. They keep you dry in the rain.
0: They surely do.
1: It's a beautiful thing. So when you actually use one and you're dry going from one place to the other, it's quite nice.
0: And they keep your car door from getting soaked when you open it.
1: That's right. And so if you have one in the car door, guess what? You get to be dry anywhere you go. It's a beautiful thing, these umbrellas. I don't know if people know about this.
2: It's not a manly thing. Like, I don't look at it as, oh, I'm walking out in the rain. I'm a real man. I honestly would love one because I put hair product in my hair. I am, frankly, just too stupid. I just don't remember. Every time I go out, I say, you know what would be great? An umbrella. And I never bring one.
0: I can't hate
2: on
0: you. Well, how about today?
1: Yeah.
0: You go and purchase one today. Put it in the car door of your truck. And then you don't have to forget it. Now, my problem is once I bring it in somewhere, I forget
2: chronic
0: about it because
2: there's
0: something else to carry around or to remember. That's 100%. My problem.
1: Yeah.
0: And then the next time it rains, I'm like, where's my doggone umbrella? And I'm like, oh, yeah, I left it. Now, a lot of times I will remember it same day because I've left it in here in the studio many times. And I'm like, oh, yeah, my umbrella's in there. Let me go grab it. But that's my issue, is leaving it when I go inside.
1: Yeah. Shocker here. Okay. It just feels like this fits. The guy named Breasticles on the text line says, I'm 43 and I've never had an umbrella.
0: All right, tough guy.
1: I don't know if he's going for tough. I do feel like he's going for tough here.
0: For me, it depends on the amount of rain. Like, when I got out of the car here, it had lightened up significantly. So I was like, all right, I can live with this. I can walk in this. This is cool. But when it's pouring like it was this morning, yeah, man, I need that. Because I took a stop by the Harris Teeter. I'm going to pull out the umbrella for that.
1: The real issue is if you're in a suit or you're doing a TV hit.
0: Oh, then you have to have it.
1: Have to have one.
0: You got to have it.
1: I've been in a position where I didn't have one. I was doing a hit for, I think it was Charlotte Sports Live at the time for Queen City News. Monsoon. Didn't have an umbrella.
0: Mm-hmm.
1: Product in my hair as well. Looking soaked on TV. Had to do everything I could. I went to the bathroom and was drying myself off with these paper towels that, you know what they are. They're not absorbing anything.
0: Right.
1: So it was terrible. My hair didn't look great. And here I was doing a TV hit back, I don't know, like 5 years ago. And I looked all sorts of disheveled.
0: Panther Bo says, I feel like Mary Poppins every time I use an umbrella. Trash Bo says, that's why I just wear a rain jacket. It's pouring in Fort Mill now. Yeah, I got a good one. From my barbershop, it actually opens up backwards. So that's the cool part about that. And then I can, you know, kind of carry it right side up so it doesn't leak the water into, because when I walked into the Harris Teeter, I was like, well, I don't want to leave a trail of water holding this thing down and then somebody in here get a slip and fall. Should get a slip and fall, it should be me.
1: We got other people riding in. I think, are you an umbrella person? Okay, like classic sports radio fodder, but also good sports radio fodder.
0: He cleared it up. Now, Breasticles, he said he's in construction. That's just not a tool that they carry. But, I mean, in regular life, though, if it's pouring down, my man, like, you got to have a little something.
1: I would think.
0: Yeah.
1: But live your life. It's your life. Yeah,
0: I get it going to work, though, because you're going to be outside or something like that anyway. It doesn't matter. I can understand that.
2: Right, I mean, look, I went to a famous football game in a hurricane with no poncho. No jacket, no umbrella.
1: Yeah, see, now I have been in that position, too. It's a good point you bring up. When I needed the poncho, worst game I ever went to was, yes, a Lenoir Rhine college playoff game.
2: Uh-huh.
1: All the way back in, like, I don't know, was it 2013? Something like
2: Kyle
1: that.
2: Kyle Duggar era, maybe?
1: No, but I think it was before him.
2: Oh, okay.
1: But it was when Justin Harper was on the coaching staff. Shout out to Harpo. And down there at Lenoir Rhine. It was crazy cold. Hmm. My knuckles were purple, and it was raining, and I didn't have... purple knuckles. It looked really bad, and I was actually a little concerned for my safety. And as soon as that game was over, of course, it was a rock fight in the rain, cold. Nobody was throwing the football. I don't think we had one pass attempt with, of course, like Division II college playoff football, right? Needed to get to the car immediately as we saw zeros.
0: When you said that, the first thing I thought about is the fact that they probably didn't sell ponchos there, but prior to the game you were at, did they sell ponchos?
2: Yes.
0: And you just refused to go get one.
2: I would believe, and not inside, but I would believe that on Franklin Street they probably sold them. To be fair, didn't really want to walk down.
0: Oh, this was at Carolina. Oh, yeah. I'm sure that they sold them in the stadium.
2: You know very well the game I'm talking about. A 34-3 kicking.
1: I do know exactly.
2: By Virginia Tech.
0: Yeah. Yeah, I'm sure they sold them in Keenan then. You could have gone and gotten
2: maybe.
0: One.
2: I don't know.
1: That's a flatter. He's admitting to being lazy and being an idiot about it, right? Which I can't hate on you because I myself.
0: I mean, I was just wondering, you know, because remember, he sits out there, no suntan, the legs get fried, there and gets wet as hell, and then doesn't want to go get a poncho. Like
1: my man just lets the elements do whatever they want to him.
0: All right, so moving on, talking about the Carolina Panthers and, breaking news yesterday as far as just people starting to talk about the Panthers' offensive plans going forward for one Teteroa McMillan. So let's hear it from Cam Wolf, NFL Network, talking about some of the new roles or the new role that Teteroa McMillan will have this season.
3: Yeah, keep an eye on Teteroa McMillan playing more in the slot this year. Obviously, they used him in the second half of the year at times there, but they believe their young receiver, Chris Brazel, will be able to play a little bit outside, which will give T-Mac an opportunity to really thrive inside. They think his size will be a big asset. From what I understand, he put on about 8 or 9 pounds of muscle this offseason, gives him a lot more physicality to the lineup in that slot where they can use his skill set to take it to the next level. A 1,000-yard receiver last year. Can he be a 1,500-yard guy in this season? Can he be one of the best receivers in football? They don't think that is too much to put on his plate. He wants to be great, and he has a chance to be great in this new scheme or this new play caller with Brad Izick. So I can't wait to watch him when I get into camp on Thursday, too.
0: Yeah, all right. So you hear that right there, and we saw him do a little bit of it last year, but now it looks like they want to do even more of that. And so I think that when you look at the versatility that this Panthers receiving core offers, I think it is something that is certainly going to be a plus for them. But I guess we will start the conversation saying, does a move like this take Teteroa McMillan to the next level when we're talking about the yardage increasing and maybe even those touchdowns increasing?
1: Absolutely. I love this idea. In fact, I would have liked to have seen it more. We talked about wanting to see it more last season. I think you have a couple receivers that are versatile and can play either power slot, Jalen Coker style, or you can just kind of be like this hybrid power traditional slot with T-Mac, who isn't the biggest dude in the world, even if he is putting on some weight and getting all sorts of muscly out there. Love seeing that. Maybe the contested catches. Maybe that rate goes up for T-Mac. Something he showed in college, didn't as much in the NFL. Perhaps that's a grown man type of thing graduating to this level. But I do think that Dave Canales, using him more so in the slot, is going to do a lot for T-Mac. If you look at last year, Wes, he was actually the highest graded receiver on the team coming out of the slot. He had 62 yards after the catch, so showed a little bit of the yak ability. But here's the thing that's interesting to me. 2 touchdowns for T-Mac on a significantly less amount of targets coming from that position on the field. Only played 20% of the snaps from the slot all of last season. It did pick up in the second half of last year. But I just think having a guy that is able to move a little bit inside. Cornerbacks obviously can't put their hands on him. He struggled with press coverage. That was a big thing coming out of college. We were worried about that. Mm-hmm. So that's how you free him up so guys can't be physical with him. And as long as the drops go down this upcoming season, which we see that constantly for rookie receivers, the best rookie receivers of all time, they'll come in, struggle a little bit with drops, but make plays in other areas, still win Offensive Rookie of the Year. Now the drops go away, and all of a sudden you're getting 1,200 yards. You're getting 1,400 yards. How far can we keep climbing? Especially if you're going to be versatile. You get different looks. You show the defense different looks, different corners needing to match up against them. I love this idea. Maybe we can get that 20% slot percentage up to like 30. Maybe a third of the time. Would love to see it.
0: Yeah, and this is certainly something I think will help him. And you go back looking at his Arizona days. He played in the slot 23% of the time when he was at Arizona. When you look at some of the highlights, they did come from him making plays in the slot. And I think that this is really going to give the Panthers an opportunity to be able to have, you know, a really, really good player in the middle of the field for the defense to worry about. And again, you talk about some of the other things, just the tangible aspects, not being able to jam him, the two-way goals, all of the different things that he can do that will help him to be able to give Bryce Young a really good target, you know, over the middle of the field, if that's the way he goes. But also, too, when you talk about it from a decoy, or not even a decoy standpoint, but the fact that he will help others get open on routes. You know, let's just say that you got him on the same side as a Chris Brazel. Well, Teteroa is the number one guy, so he's going to take a lot of the attention. So you can have Brazel running some of those routes with Teteroa coming over the top or coming underneath in the defense. They're naturally going to be worried about him first, which could open up things even over the top or, you know, underneath, depending on what type of route he's running.
1: Well, you even mentioned over the top. How about T-Mac just being thrown to towards the deep part of the field, even coming out of the slot? Mm-hmm. Average depth of target for T-Mac last year, 12 yards. Average depth of target coming out of that slot. That was well more than Jalen Coker. Like, they like throwing downfield to him with him coming off the line of scrimmage at that spot. And what's interesting, too, is he had a 21% target percentage there, by far the highest of any receivers that meant anything to this Carolina Panthers team last year. When they moved him inside, they were throwing him the football. And perhaps now you can be a little bit more unpredictable with Coker and T-Mac switching inside, outside. Maybe you line up Razzle at this spot. I doubt it all that much, but maybe you experiment with him. XL is still a part of the football team, right? And they used XL a lot more on screen passes than they did with any other receiver. Jimmy Horn had a higher percentage of screen passes, but XL had 5. Didn't really throw a lot of screens last season. I do wonder if this kind of like opens up some screen opportunities as well. You get guys out in front, block for him, and T-Mac can be like that smooth yards after the catch runner. Jalen Coker be the powerful yards after the catch type of runner where they complement each other in that specific aspect of the game.
0: Well, one thing I was going to add to it too, and something else to speculate about all this is, could it be making up for the absence of, you know, a top tight end receiving threat? Because we know that the Panthers look like they're going to do tight end by committee once again. Nobody has really emerged as like the guy or a guy that defenses really have to respect. But now you have a 6'4", 6'5 guy roaming over the middle of the field making plays as well. So I think that can kind of offset, you know, the lack of production coming from your tight ends. What do you think about that?
1: Yeah, I do think that, especially just having 4 wide receivers that could be in the mix. We'll see what happens exactly with XL. But we were talking about a year of first for potential Panthers. When it came to the tight end room, Wes, I just said, any tight end, can you give me 400 yards? Can you be a part of the passing game in any sort of significant way? I think that one is going to be a little harder to reach for Mitchell Evans, Tommy Tremble, Jatavion Sanders, anybody in that room. I saw Pro Football Focus. They ranked the top 32 tight ends in the NFL. There was not a Panther on the top 32 tight ends list. Huh? Not a Panther inside. Now, not the end-all be-all. I also think that the Panthers like their tight end room more than the public does, which is totally fine. They're not relying on that group of tight ends as much as, say, other teams are, where that's a highly valued skill position that they're throwing to and trying to exploit mismatches. All that to say, maybe the tight end by committee approach, that is going to work for them just fine. And you have 150 yards here, 250 yards there. Maybe we can get to 350 here. Like, at some point, you're starting to add up quite a bit. But yeah, if those guys can get freed up a little more so, whatever you can do to create advantageous situations for people that might need it more so than the other skilled players you have on your football team, I'm all for it.
0: Yeah, one of the things I was looking at where I was like, man, that's tough, is which teams had doubles. Because that means if the Panthers didn't have one in there, that means that there are some teams that have doubles. And just doing a quick glance, it looks like the New York Giants, they have 2 tight ends in the mix here. There are a few teams that have a couple of tight ends in the mix, so that's pretty tough. stuff. I mean, if you're the Panthers, maybe I look at some of these second options on the team and try to go after some of those guys. And so when you look at the Panthers, they will be using a very versatile group. And I think that this is something that's going to really give defenses fits, because you've got all of these guys can go inside and outside. And it feels like that's the way the receiver position is going now, because of the way these offensive coordinators think. It's no more of you just, we're going to draft you to be the X, we're going to draft you to be the Z, and that's what you play. Now it's going to be, hey, we've got some packages, we want to attack the defense this way. So I think that this is the most versatile group that the Panthers have had as far as what you can do with all of these guys, because not only can all of them play on the outside, but they can all be effective, or at least you feel like the top two. We'll see about XL and Brazel, but do you think that the versatility of this receiving core is going to be something that's going to be a major help to this team?
1: Love it. Absolutely love it. I've honed in on that specific aspect quite a bit with Coker and T-Mac being similar and very different in some cases, right? I always like to go to the Venn diagram. I think that you have some differences from Coker and T-Mac, where Coker is more power and T-Mac is more smooth. But in the middle, they can each give you a little bit of yards after the catch. They can each give you slot. They can each give you some snaps on the outside, and they just do it with different flavors. I love the way that they mesh with one another. I think it's a perfect puzzle piece for each of these guys. Mm-hmm. We just need to see T-Mac's contested catches go up, but they're already up for Coker. Love the way that those guys play alongside one another. The only thing missing, it's the KC Concepcion flavor that they don't have, which is why we were so big on him being that first round pick. Monroe Freeling looks great now, of course. Didn't know that Timo was going to miss some time at the beginning of the season, and even
0: looks
1: still,
0: better than ever.
1: It looks great. Don't listen to me.
0: Yeah.
1: But even still, I kind of admitted to maybe being a little short-sighted and wanting to go after a wide receiver to play right away and help complement the two guys you have on the outside with T-Mac and Coker. All that to say, you can still have a good offense with a strong offensive line. Hopefully they have that. And the skill players that you have deployed, Chris Brazel being the speed threat. Yeah, I like the way that this offense is shaping up, especially because of the versatility that they have within their pass catching unit.
0: All right, when we come back, folks, fire fizzle. It is National Lemons Day. So we're going to talk about most improbable championship run teams or individuals that took lemons and made lemonade on Sports Radio 92.7 WFNZ.
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0: people. We went a week without it.
1: Forgot how bad I needed in my life.
2: The people were deprived. It seems like you were deprived. So listen, we are back to service the people.
1: National Lemons Day.
2: Yeah.
1: Now, I thought this was going to be all-time sports lemons, where things were more than what they actually were. They
3: Albert
1: seemed
3: Hainsworth.
1: More than what they actually were.
3: Right. Example.
1: Would have been a great example there. But that's not what's happening. Explain to the people one more time what you're doing for National Lemons
2: Yeah,
1: Day.
2: I just went with National Lemons and teams and individuals who took lemons and made lemonade.
1: Okay.
2: So that's where we went. Bringing some positivity today because you need it.
1: Yeah, we do need some positivity with the Nick Skorton injury. So
2: a little nostalgia.
1: I'm interested in the avenues you're taking with some of the teams I see listed, some of the athletes I see listed. So without further ado, it's Fire Fizzle time. Buster Douglas defeating Mike Tyson. Talk to me.
2: Yeah, man. You come into this one that day, and I'm sure a lot of you guys, a lot of the OGs on the WFNZ text line, you remember the day. You remember where you were, and you thought, Mike Tyson, another guy, who's this Buster Douglas cat? He's going to knock him clean out, and it's going to be more of the carnage that Mike Tyson was causing out here in these streets. A 42-1 underdog. So if you had Prize Picks or any of that good stuff back in the day, you were going to make some skrilla. And the fight was in Tokyo, so the times were a little bit jacked up as far as how you could watch it over here in the States. But Mike Tyson's camp, I mean, we've seen this story all the time. You remember Rocky III at the beginning. Rocky starts getting a little paper, you know, starts getting a little lax with his stuff, and Mickey tells him, you're not hungry anymore. You're gonna get knocked out. And that is exactly what happened to Mike Tyson. He walked in there black shorts and all, thought he was gonna go to Tokyo and get an easy dub because he was 37-0, 33 knocked. He seemed like he was impossible to beat. But Buster Douglas, he had another plan. His mother had just passed away not too long before this fight. Sharp, fast jabs, keeping Tyson at a distance so he wouldn't let him get in that chest to be able to knock him out. And then he pulled off one of the greatest sports upsets of all time. Buster Douglas, you know where you were when it happened. You know what this upset meant in sports. So with as we start this fire fizzle off, Buster Douglas, we salute you once again because it was straight fire. You beat Goliath. Fire.
1: I know where I was. Wasn't even thought of yet.
2: That's right.
1: Happened. That's where
2: right.
1: I was. And maybe I don't know where I was. Mike Tyson, real quickly, top four scariest human being of all time. Mount Rushmore of scariest human beings.
2: Yeah, I would say so.
1: Heavyweight. Bat speed.
2: Very unpredictable.
1: And the brain.
2: Yeah.
1: Just don't, a little unpredictable.
2: Yeah.
1: I don't know what you're going to do.
2: Yeah.
1: Mount Rushmore. Number two, the 2000 St. Louis Rams.
2: Yeah.
1: Talk to me, Wes. Fire, fizzle.
2: Well, this team, they finished 4-12 in 1999. They had not had a winning season since 1989. Trent Green was supposed to be the guy for the Rams that season. But no, it did not happen that way. Preseason game against the Chargers, tore his ACL and entered one Kurt Warner, the guy who was bagging groceries, the guy who had played Arena League football, the guy who had just got it out of the mud in Northern Iowa. He was playing for an arena team with goggles on their helmet that weren't real goggles, for God's sake. But what happened? My man came in there fresh out of Hy-Vee. Okay, stocking those shelves, looking at Sports Illustrated, seeing the other quarterbacks on there and saying, I can do that too. And then he came in and took this offense to 526 regular season points with Marshall Faulk, with Kevin Carter, with DeMarco Farr. I mean, this team was absolutely loaded. Who could forget the receiving corps? Isaac Bruce, Isaac King, Torrey Holt. They were intimidating on a video game. I remember playing them on Madden 2000 and just be like, man, I got to deal with these Rams because they were a touchdown waiting to happen. When you talk about improbable sports stories, something that we may not ever see happen again, the Kurt Warner story, American Underdog. Great movie, by the way. I watched it on FX not too long ago. I've seen it twice at this point. My son loves it, too. So when you talk about the St. Louis Rams from 2000, absolutely straight fire, unstoppable.
4: Just fire.
1: I preemptively apologize for what's about to happen. The 2015 Carolina Panthers. I mean, I don't want you to say what I know you're going to say, but just tell the people, Wes.
2: The Panthers came into that season off of a 7-8-1 season, okay? So they weren't an absolute bad football team, but nobody saw this team doing what they did. And the Panthers, we talked about it. You lost Kelvin Benjamin. It felt like all things were lost. It felt like the offense was going to be out there scoring 14 points per game. We won't name the team who does do that. That was last season. We watched that away.
1: Damn.
2: But that's what you thought that the Carolina Panthers, we said we're going to watch that away. We're not even going to talk about that. It's a new season, okay, over there with the 49ers. But the Carolina Panthers, what did they do? They came out and had a season for the ages. 10 Pro Bowlers they had on the team that year, led by MVP Cam Newton, first NFL player to throw for 35 touchdowns, run for 10 or more in the same season. Luke Kuechly, Josh Norman, you remember the run, got out 31-0 on the Seahawks. Held on for a 31-24 win, then go to the NFC Championship, and it is a straight annihilation, 49-15. And then you got to the Super Bowl. A lot of people thought it was going to be a done deal. People thought the Broncos, you got no shot. You're coming in there with Peyton Manning with the neck that's being held together by chewing gum. MacGyver had to get in there and fix Peyton Manning's neck to be able to help him do this thing. And so you thought that the Panthers were going to win going away, but it was not to be. Von Miller had other thoughts. Cam Newton had other thoughts when he saw the ball on the ground.
1: Yeah, it was coming.
2: Okay.
1: Check.
2: So when you talk about the Carolina Panthers in that 2015 season, coming off 7-8-1 to go to the Super Bowl, to have one of the best offenses we've ever seen, without really any tremendous names to speak of besides MVP Cam Newton and Greg Olsen, the Carolina Panthers that season straight fire. They were unbelievable.
3: Yes.
2: What did you think was going to happen?
3: An upset. Panther West. He's back.
2: Don't go that far.
3: What a great Thursday.
2: But that Panther team, they were off the chain. They were ripping people to shreds all year long.
3: All right.
2: Man, they just couldn't finish it off, which I know all about. Yeah. These last three Super Bowls on my team, you know.
1: Shot of adrenaline straight to the face. I love it. All right, number four, the 1980 U.S. Olympic hockey team. Fire fizzle.
2: I mean, if you look up underdog in the dictionary, you just might see this team sitting there. I mean, the team consisted of young amateurs and college players with an average age of 21. The Soviet team seasoned with professional players. I mean, they looked like Friday Night Lights when you saw Dallas Carter walk in there. They walked in there. They said, we don't need to run in here because this is going to be a complete and utter destruction. They had already beaten the U.S. 10-3 in an exhibition game. So you thought that this was going to be just a foregone conclusion, all right? But February 22nd, 1980, the U.S. team amongst Cold War tensions, Herb Brooks, he said, you will not falter this time. You will come back and shock everybody. And that's exactly what they did. They came from behind as well. I can only imagine what the environment was like. People watching at home as if they were at the stadiums, at the arenas. They were excited for this team. And they ended up getting the win 4-3. Al Michaels, prime Al Michaels, proclaimed, do you believe in miracles? And they were able to do so. And then they finished the job. They beat Finland 4-2 to secure the gold medal. A lot of people thought that that was the game, but it wasn't. They had to beat them to get to the end goal. For the petty fan in West, how can you not respect this, okay? You beat the hell out of me. I come back and I beat you on the way to win the championship. We didn't want you to lose. We wanted to play you, and they got it done. So this team, the U.S. hockey team from 1980. You already know they are straight fire. What the hell did you think I was going to say? Fire.
1: Couldn't go fizzle on this one. Couldn't do it, which means we got a 4-for-4 fire right now. Can we make it 5? Last one. The Hoosiers. 2026 Indiana football team. Fire fizzle, West.
2: The Indiana team, they came in to last season with 100-1 odds of winning a national championship. Kurt Cignetti, he came in to a school that a lot of people probably say, Kurt, what are you thinking? What are you smoking? Do you think that you're really going to win in Indiana? You do know Ohio State's over there, right? You do know that Michigan's over there, right? You do know that Penn State is over there, Oregon. All of these teams that they said you had no chance of beating. And what did he do? He bought those hungry, hungry dogs over there from James Madison. Just give me 10 racks, coach. That's all I need, NIL. I don't have anything anyway. So just give me a little bit. Let me get a little car, a little money, put a little gas in my whip, and I'm good to go. And I'm going to come out here, and I'm going to knock his. And that's exactly what they did. They entered the season ranked 72nd nationally in talent with only 7 4-star players, 0 5-stars. And what did they do? They go through, they win the Big Ten in the regular season. Then they beat Ohio State 13-10 to win the Big Ten title. Then they absolutely smacked Alabama 38-3, Oregon 56-22. Get the hell out of here with that quack quack. And then they took out Miami 27-21 in the CFP National Championship to finish 16-0. Who could forget Fernando Mendoza? The dive! Heard round the world, seen round the world, one of the iconic plays that we will always remember in college football. So as we close out this fire fizzle, Kurt Cignetti, eyebrows and all, Fernando Mendoza, all the crying, all the great sportsmanship, second coming to Tim Tebow. We got ended on straight fire. It was unbelievable. Just we went 5 for 5.
1: Wow. No fizzle on this Thursday.
2: Cut that music. Oh.
1: Beautiful fire fizzle. Just all the fire, all the lights, all the flames. Love it. What a great Thursday it is. We have to talk about some bad news on the other side of the break. So we're going to enjoy this good news that everybody gets a fire designation from Wes Bryant today on Wes and Walker. One more hour to go. 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

0: WFNZ. I think Jack has the right idea on the text line, powered by Affordable Siding and Windows, your hometown home improvement experts, when he said, somebody get Wes Bryant a black Ted Ginn jersey.
1: West, man. Yeah, I was advocate for what he was able to do that season. He didn't do it for my Niners, but
0: he did not.
1: It's okay.
0: He didn't really
1: He caught a few deep balls for the Niners, but not enough.
0: Sounds like pretty much everybody else's experience with Ted outside
2: of Carolina.
0: Probably
2: dropped a few, too,
0: Probably dropped a few as well. It was always a funny gimmick with Matt Berry. Matthew Berry, the fantasy football expert, went from ESPN to NBC. He had a middle name for Ted, and it was the F word. So it was Ted effing Ginn. That's how we referred to him because it was just... He was going to make you mad a couple times. I'll always remember the drop, I believe, in the Colts game when could have been a game ender. Panthers end up winning that game in 2015, but could have ended sooner had Ted Ginn just held on to a beautiful bomb from Cam Newton. Couldn't do it, so we had to sweat that game out a little bit more. But I'll remember that drop. Also had some incredible catches.
1: I don't know. He had 10 touchdowns that year.
0: Yeah, man, Ted was the deep threat, and Ted was just faster than everybody, and you had clue if he was going to haul it.
1: I remember when he was coming out of high school. I mean, he was a highly touted recruit.
0: He was top 10 pick. He's crazy. Yeah. Everybody knows the story about Ted Ginn. It's amazing. It just felt like it always worked better here in Carolina, the first go-around and the second go-around, right? Played here in Carolina, played well, got money to go to Arizona. Didn't do anything in Arizona, comes back to Carolina and has a nice little second run here with the Panthers. Kind of a crazy career for one Ted Ginn Jr. Okay, let's talk about what happened out there at practice. First day of practice out of Panthers training camp, practice fields, Bank of America Stadium. Had some bad news right at the top of the show. In fact, the news coming in about 45 minutes before we hopped on the mic. Nick Skorton went down with a right knee injury. Everyone reporting that it looked real ugly. Nick Skorton was moved to tears via Vashti Hertz reporting, a part of the Carolina Blitz. Everybody gathered around him, patting him on the back, hugging him. He was still very emotional, even teammates around him. They were emotional. Dave Canales talked with media after practice and said, hey, I can't confirm anything. We don't know exactly what happened. I didn't even see it. I was looking at the other practice field when Nick Skorton went down with that injury. He is going in for imaging this afternoon. Don't know if that's happening now or if it'll happen later, but we'll keep you up to date on everything taking place around Skorton. Don't know when we're going to get any kind of injury confirmed. What we do know is at the very least, it looks terrible. It looks season ending. When you see ACL injuries, when you see devastating knee injuries, you see that type of reaction. You see that reaction lead to a guy not playing football the rest of the way. I hope that my eyes deceive me. I hope your eyes deceive you, but doesn't feel good right now.
1: Yeah, I mean, that's three of your front seven now gone with injuries. When you look at Bobby Brown now, who knows when he'll be back. Turk Wharton, we've already said, is going to be gone for quite some time. And now Nick Skorton. And this is exactly not the news that you want coming into the season, because this is a group that's thought to be taking the next step. This is a group that you've been adding reinforcements to the last couple of seasons to make them better, and now to be losing some of those bodies. And it's not just losing the bodies, because you may look at a Turk Wharton and Bobby Brown and say, okay, you know, it's not the end of the world if you lose those guys. But the thing is, man, it just makes that next guy up theory to where it's like, okay, you really can't get hurt now, because the depth that you were trying to build has taken a tremendous hit. And I think that's the bigger story out of this deal. Now, Nick Skorton, he looked like a guy that could take a star turn this year, but it just makes the depth at the position really tough. Because if you look at it, you know, Patrick Jones, you don't want him to go down. But if he does, then, you know, it just doesn't. NFL depth is where it is for a reason, okay? And your top guys are your top guys. So it's not like college where you got a five-star cat waiting in the wings that just needs a little bit of coaching and they can get right in there and put up numbers. That's why I say the depth is the depth in the NFL. So that's the biggest thing for me, is just how much of a premium it now puts on your depth.
0: I don't want this to be any disrespect to anybody. I don't want to Jackson Kawatch anybody with this analysis.
1: Which means it's coming.
0: It does. I don't mean it like that, but you'll get what I'm saying here in just a moment. Ikem Ekwonu, we knew we were going to be without him coming into the year, but they had hopefully taken care of that absence. You knew about it. You attacked it in the draft, getting Monroe Freeling at 19. You signed Rashid Walker on even still a steal of a deal, right? Even if he's not great, $4 million for 1 year, it's nothing. You take this risk 10 times out of 9. You do it every single time. So you have Ikem Ekwonu hurt, still not a big star. Nick Skorton, that one hurts, right? Turk Wharton, out for a significant portion of the year. Not a big star, as you just mentioned. I think these are good points. Nick Skorton, yeah, that's a guy that feels like this one hurts. Mm-hmm. This is one where it could have been a big swing factor in propelling your average defensive line into a above average defensive line. Where, okay, if Jalen Phillips does what he did in Philadelphia, which means classic 7.5 sacks, a lot of pressures, frees up Derrick Brown. Maybe Derrick Brown duplicates what he did last season, gives you 5 sacks and stops the run. Lee Hunter comes in as, you know, plugging up some of those gaps, whatever. Nick Skorton is the guy. Maybe he's freed up and maybe he does get the 10 sacks that you predicted he would get before this injury. And now you're subbing in Pat Jones, who I don't think is going to have a 10 sack season. Even still, like the depth well enough. But this is the big one, man. Timo is the big one. Nick Skorton is the big one. Nick Skorton, the whole season is real bad. I don't expect Timo to miss all of 2026. That's not the reporting we're getting out of the Carolina Panthers camp either. But missing 4 games with Taylor Moten, Nick Skorton missing some time. I mean, maybe we, I don't want to revisit this subject, but Wes, do we revisit the win-loss record now? We did it with Taylor Moten in the first month of the season. We didn't change our opinion. Mm-hmm. We both had him losing to Chicago, I think, week one. So we had him starting 2-2. I had him beating Atlanta and Cleveland weeks 2 and 3, had them losing to Detroit week 4. You have the bye week 5. We'll just end it there as far as the Taylor Moten injury is concerned. They play Philly week 6. 2-2 record as far as Walker Mail and Wes Bryant is concerned. Now you don't have Nick Skorton. Being down both of those guys, does that change the way that you would predict and project the win-loss record?
1: Yeah, I think that now you have to revisit it a little bit because that's just how important the trenches are. And I think you could absorb one loss, but taking two tremendous losses in that front, I think you have to revisit it. I'm still going to hold on because I do have them winning that first game against the Bears. And I think now you feel even better about it, the fact that it is at home, because you will have that home crowd in your corner. Fans are going to be excited. It's going to be packed out, so it's going to be live in there. And I think that, you know, this offense is going to be better. And so with that said, I have to still see this team first before I really start to, you know, take away from wins and losses, because I know teams can overcome, you know, losses in the NFL. We see it all the time. I mean, hell, my San Francisco 49ers last year overcame loss after loss after loss and got to the second round of the playoffs. So I'm going to reserve judgment and not, you know, put the gloom and doom on the Panthers just yet and feel like, okay, I need to see this team, you know, for a couple of games, that Bears, that Falcons game, before I can start to determine, because I've got them going 1-1 in those matchups. I need to see what it looks like after a couple weeks before I can really say, all right, yeah, it's really time to hit the panic button.
0: So remember how we talked about nobody's blaming anybody? We had Chicago Style Pizza ask me, Walker, why are you so mad? I mean, it's disappointing, but you can't blame anybody for it. I wasn't trying to blame anybody. I was just frustrated that the season is already getting off to the start that it is. Now we might have somebody to blame. Bagel Guy writes in, both Mac and Fitty this morning dropped their win total by 1. Mac will be in a full-blown panic mode after the Skorton news, which, okay, we're not blaming Mac here, right? Oh, except NASCAR Brad says don't look now, but guys, Mac had them starting 4-0. Timo gets injured. Nick Skorton gets injured. Is this the Matt curse striking again? Can we put injuries on the man?
2: Damn.
0: Is that,
2: we can't even get through one day of the injury and they're already calling him out.
0: It feels too far to put injuries on the list of things that Mac is responsible for.
1: Yeah,
0: I'm just relaying the message. I'm relaying the message.
1: Mac out here looking like Danhausen.
2: I mean, to be fair, he did ruin the NC State baseball run. A few years ago. The curse knows no bounds.
1: Mackhausen. That's what I'm going to start calling him.
0: Oh, Mackhausen's pretty good.
1: He might as well just start saying, you are cursed.
0: Yeah. You know what? Don't be as annoying as Danhausen, though. Don't show up everywhere I look for a nice one-month stretch.
2: Yeah. I think fantastic fella. Honestly.
0: I bet you do.
2: Yeah.
0: He's the one that's responsible. You should have a T-shirt of him instead of Jalen Brunson like you're wearing.
2: No,
0: right
2: I'm
0: now.
2: Good. I'm all right.
0: Go get you a Danhausen T-shirt. I'll get me a Mackhausen T-shirt. How about that? What has to happen for the Panthers to not drop a loss or drop a couple wins, I should say, in some kind of predicted season, right? I think many people on the text line are correct in saying Princely Umanmielen has to step up. It's either Princely or Pat. One of those two or both. Can you somehow replace Nick Scorton in the aggregate? It's not like Nick Scorton was a star yet. We expected him to take a decent sized leap, and he's got the kind of character and he's got the kind of motor that you would expect to deliver on the goods. So you don't have Scorton. Maybe you can replace some of that production with Umanmielen and Pat Jones. Don't love it, but at the same time, I think if those guys step up, You can hold on to a 9-8 record that we had previously predicted. Maybe you don't feel as good about it. Part of this is at the beginning of the season. If Taylor Moten comes back by week 6 when you're playing the Eagles, and then Monroe Freeling maybe moves to left tackle, maybe Rashid Walker is playing fine enough at left tackle where you just decide to deploy the veteran even still opposite of Timo, maybe they, in that time, just hold on to a 2-2 record and they figure out what they're doing opposite of Jalen Phillips with that edge rusher position. But if we drop them a couple wins or one, then wouldn't that more so illustrate the type of impact we expected Nick Scorton to have? Can we have it both ways? Can we say Nick Scorton's going to finish with 10 sacks, have a big season, and also not drop the Panthers a couple of victories? How does that make sense?
1: Yeah, because you can look at it like this. All right, the Panthers made the playoffs last year, right? Okay, cool. They played really well against the Rams. So now you want to look at it from a counting stats number. Let's just say Nick Scorton's name is John Doe for this example, because this is a guy, he played in all the games, he made 8 starts. He had 34 pressures, 5 sacks, 7 tackles for loss. Can you get that from the guys that are behind him? Yeah, you can. Because we are just speculating on what we thought he could do. We don't know. He could have come out this season and had a similar year, a little bit better, something like that. So let's just break it down that way. Can you get 34 pressures, 5 sacks, 7 tackles for loss, maybe give or take a little bit more on each one of those latter stats and sacks and tackles for loss? I think that there's a possibility that you can, because you did make some good additions. So you could say kind of in a way you swap out, because you bring in Devin Lloyd. He's in the middle now. He's going to provide some pass rush. He's a good blitzer. He can make some plays. And then again, you talked about Jalen Phillips. So if you want to look at the base front where you're in the 34 on your edge, I just say we thought that Nick Scorton was going to come out and take the next step, but we didn't know that. So as far as the production that he gave you last year, can you replace that? I think you can. Now you have Jalen Phillips on the other side, which you didn't have last year, which is going to be an upgrade. So he, you would think he's going to definitely double those numbers plus some in terms of pressures. You know, he could reach double-digit sacks. He certainly could. So that's why I say with this injury, if you want to really look at it on the bright side, you could say, all right, yeah, we did lose a Nick Scorton, but we did gain a Devin Lloyd. We did gain a Jalen Phillips. The production that he gave us, we can replace it. So all is not lost.
0: Edgar Salmingo.
1: Look at that, Panthers fans.
0: Yeah, I like that point, though. Right. What's funny is I did write down cope. We are coping. Well, Nick Scorton wasn't doing much anyway. Like, now we're coping. We're going the other way on this. But it's a good point. They made the playoffs last season. Can you get one victory with the defensive signings that you already had and then get Nick Scorton's production from last year out of Pat Jones and Umanmielen? The hard part is Scorton was a complete football player. Mm-hmm. I don't view Pat Jones or Princey Umanmielen right now as a complete football player. Mm-hmm. And that's the issue. So if you have one guy out there on the other side of Jalen Phillips, you have one guy that's a little better against the run statistically, even with the 7-8 sacks that Pat Jones posted in Minnesota, he was playing alongside some pretty good pass rushing help. Maybe he gets that from Derek Brown and Phillips.
1: That's what I'm saying. He's got that again.
0: So that helps. Complete football player, maybe that's a little too harsh on Pat Jones specifically, I think it's more than fair with Umay and Mielin, with what we considered him coming out of Ole Miss, really being a guy that you use as a rotational pass rusher with a lot of juice, a lot of speed. He wins beating you off the line of scrimmage. That's how he wins. You might just want to run at him, right? Mm-hmm. It's the reason that I wasn't all that scared of Atlanta's pass rushers last year. I thought they were a little fraudulent at the beginning of the season. Just run at them and you had success. It's exactly what happened. You have Umay and Mielin out there on the field a lot. He's got to get a lot better against the run, mm-hmm. or they're just going to run at him, right? Then you're going to have Devin Lloyd come over there and help. You're going to have Merrick come over there and help. And then you fake play action side, Princely Umay and Mielin. You get a beat on Devin Lloyd and Merrick, and then you go the other way. It just makes some things harder where Scorton. It's a good, stout run defender. You had two good run defenders in Scorton and Phillips, and you had two good pass rushers, at least we were projecting for Scorton. Now, you just don't feel as good about that. You don't feel nearly as good about that in the second year.
1: And I think one of the bigger things that you would probably talk about that you're going to miss from an intangible standpoint, the attitude that he brings to the position. He did feel like he was an up-and-coming leader on this football team. Remember, he called guys out during the season, you know, as far as, you know, after the Saints matchup.
0: The leaders didn't like that, but
1: right.
0: Yes, he did.
1: Yeah. But, you know, attitude reflect leadership, word to Julius. So, yeah, that's the things that hurt. But I think that the Panthers, you know, I think they can overcome this.
0: 704-570-9610. I also have a list of free agent pass rushers we can get to on the other side of the break that the Panthers could be interested. Plus, we got some sound with Flound. It's the Live Wire on Wes and Walker coming up next. 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
3: What's up, Queen City? Doug Maurer here, and that means it's time for the Charlotte Knights Minute. Well, the Charlotte Knights did it again. Last night, against the Norfolk Tides, it was all Charlotte at the ballpark as the Knights took it to the visiting Tides and came away with an 8-4 victory. Charlotte legend Tim Elko, just back with the Knights, belted a two-run homer and was joined in the long ball department by Riley Unruh and Andy Weber. Mason Adams dominated on the mound with five shutout innings and only one hit allowed.

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0: Coming up Thursday at 3 p.m., training camp is officially underway, and Kyle Bailey's back to discuss everything involving the Carolina Panthers. Tune in at 3 p.m.

0: 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You're listening to Sports Radio 92.7 WFNZ. Let's get some help from the text line. You're allowed to co-host the show as well. I just got to read them. Sorry. That's about the best we can do. You're not allowed to speak on the mic. 704-570-9610. Dick Stockton, when we were talking about complete football players, he said, I feel like y'all are complete broadcasters. Thank you, sir.
1: Yeah.
0: Appreciate that.
1: We are pretty versatile guys, you know? I mean, we're doing college football games, Hornets. I mean, we got it all going.
0: And I've talked about this a couple of times, right? But again, me and Dick Stockton, we go way back when I was hosting at 7:30. I'm telling you, this guy was on my ass at the beginning of my career.
2: Interesting.
0: Constant clowning, okay? Constant joking, trolling. But it was like, it was tasteful trolling. It was funny. Mm-hmm. The sarcasm was there, and so I never got real mad at him for it. And here he is again.

0: And back in my life, like keeping me on the straight and narrow. But now we've come full circle. If I show Dick Stockton this text to previous Dick Stockton, like 10 years ago, mm-hmm. back when I was just getting started, I wonder what we'd have to say back then. I'd okay. be very interested.
1: Yeah, yeah, me too.
0: Anyways, complete clown, but like a lovely type of clown. I love yeah. him for it. We have Stumptown Cobra writing in 704-570-9610. What's up with everybody nowadays talking about Bryce Young, how he's over the hump and he's going to be doing good? I just saw Sports Illustrated's ranking of all 32 starting QBs, and he came in at number 30. Well, Stumptown Cobra, I'm going to tell you something, man. Believe it or not, you can actually think for yourself here. You don't have to just immediately adopt what Sports Illustrated says Bryce Young is. You can have your own opinion
1: That's
0: on this.
1: That's right. And the Wes and Walker show, we talked about that a couple of days ago.
2: Look, I know yeah. there are some good writers that write for Sports Illustrated. There are some tremendous writers. Keep in mind, you are talking about a website that uses AI to write certain articles. So do with that what you will. That's all I'll say.
1: But this one was from a human.
0: This one was from a human, and it wasn't a collection like you see sometimes from ESPN.com where they'll get NFL Nation writers. Your point on Sports Illustrated as a whole is very true.
2: Yes.
0: And it is a damn shame that SI is where it is, because it used to be cream of the crop. I mean, every single month. I had a collection of Sports Illustrated magazines forever. Like, I don't know how much we got, but it was an amazing collection of SI magazines from even back in the day. And I tried to keep them as neat and tidy as possible. You move 1,000 times and, you know, a couple get a little too bent here and there. Mm-hmm. I don't have them anymore, but kids today, they'll never experience it, man.
1: Yeah, I took a look at one a couple weeks ago when mm-hmm. I was charging my car in Greensboro at the Walmart. And I went in there killing time and, you know, took a little gander at the swimsuit issue.
0: I remember getting, I think.
2: Is that the only issue they actually put out now?
1: I think it just might be.
0: Is that right?
1: I believe so, yeah.
0: Like, we can get rid of the sports.
1: Because I couldn't tell you the last time I've seen an actual sports. Because they made the announcement that they were going to stop doing that as well. So, yeah, I think the swimsuit issue is the only one that they put out for, you know, consumption on shelves.
0: I'm trying to forget the first cover that I had of the Sports Illustrated issue. I have no clue who it was.
2: I was going to say swimsuit. I was going to say Kate Upton.
0: I meant swimsuit issue.
2: But how could you not?
0: I remember because when I first got it, when I first had it sent to me, Walker Mail, right? And I didn't have it given to me from, you know, some friend, whatever. I was getting all these issues. I would read it, yada, yada. And then in the mail comes the swimsuit issue. I was like, oh, damn, this is kind of weird. My mom just got the mail. And it's like, ooh, okay, maybe, I don't know. Hey, this just came to me. I didn't buy it, Mom. I didn't purchase this. This isn't anything that I use my own money on. It just so happened to be the issue here.
1: Yeah, they said Sports Illustrated still does make physical print copies, which you can buy single issues or get through a home delivery subscription managed by Minute Media. So you can still get them.
0: Make your own joke. Okay. I'm not even going to tell you what direction I'm going on that. If you know, you know. Walls says, yeah, we can replace the production of Nick Scorton. The vibes suck, though. It's a great point. The Nick Scorton vibes are so
1: high. Yeah, the vibes stink. No doubt about it.
0: And even the Scorton vibes, always high. Mm-hmm. Love what we get from Scorton from a vibes, personality, character standpoint, and that's going to all have to come from the sideline without him being out there on the football field with what looks to be an absolutely terrible injury. Hoosier Bobby saying good positive outlook on the potential loss of Scorton there. Wes trying to spin zone this as much as possible, so feel free to text us.
1: That's
0: on the
1: a
0: text
1: good
0: line.
1: Locker room mentality, yeah. man. Yep. You gotta, you know, you can't sit there and think about the negative. You got to think of what are the solutions.
2: Next man up. Really? You know, this I've is only going to make us stronger as a team. It's going to bring us together, guys.
1: That's right.
0: I think you just nailed it. Mm. I think you nailed all three. Rapid fire. That was great stuff. Jay from Mount Holly writing in what happened with Nick Scorton. I imagine there's a lot of people just coming to the airwaves. So, again, Nick Scorton went down. Very serious right knee injury. He was crying. People were tending to him. Teammates patting him on the back, hugging him. Dave Canales talked to media after practice saying that He won't confirm anything quite yet. He's going in for imaging sometime this afternoon, but the injury looks very, very serious. The type of reaction that you saw today is the type of reaction you see when somebody suffers a season-ending injury. We hope that that's obviously not the case, but it looks very bad. The first day of practice out of Panthers training camp 2026, looks like Nick Scorton suffered a very significant injury. Hope we're wrong, but it certainly looks to be the case. 704-570-9610. That's the text line powered by Affordable Siding and Windows. You ready for some sound here, Floundy?
1: Let's do it.
2: Yes.
0: All right. It looks like I believe you, too. I believe that you're ready.
1: Yeah, yesterday you were a little skeptical.
0: Hey, second day of training camp, going much better for you. So I'm ready for it. Time now for the Live Wire with Floundeezy.
1: 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Hey.
2: All right. And let's go, of course. Oh, hold on. There we go. Got to crank down the music just a little bit so you can hear me. Let's go with Dave Canales, the head coach of the Carolina Panthers. He was up on the stand earlier today talking about the excitement around Jonathan Brooks and having him available for training camp.
3: Really looking forward to just the hard work that JB has had to do over the last couple of years to get him to this point. He feels great. He feels strong. He looks fast. He looks like the guy that I remember, and I'm really excited for that. But more so just for a guy to go through things and to be able to have the emotional and mental resiliency to go through that training twice to get himself back. You know, this is a celebration, and you can feel the gratitude on him. You can feel the focus and how important this opportunity is for him.
2: All right, so we've been focusing on the negative that came out of today's practice a lot, and of course you would. It's a significant player. It's one of the guys that you thought was going to be a star for you this year. But what positive storyline stuck out the most to you from the first day of Panthers training camp?
1: I would say the gas that was put on Lee Hunter. I think that hearing from the coaching staff or hearing from Dan Moore, getting the feedback that he's been getting from players about Lee Hunter has been, you know, very, very good. Robert Hunt saying the things that he said about him as far as how he plays the run. I think that those are really good things to look forward to in training camp, especially once they put the pads on. Is everything going to translate from there? But I feel pretty good that it will, but that was my biggest takeaway from day one, was just the positive reviews for Lee Hunter.
0: Part of this is what are the media members asking, and that's the soundbite we're getting. So I wonder if that's happening a little bit with Lee Hunter, Jonathan Brooks, Chris Brazel. I think my biggest takeaway from training camp, and even if you want to include OTAs overall, just what we've seen so far this offseason, I can't help but continue to go to Jonathan Brooks, because every single day that he gets through it healthy, it matters. It's significant. Can we gain some momentum heading into the 2026 regular season? So we have all of these hurdles that we have to clear. We have to clear training camp. We have to clear preseason games. And then we got to clear 2026 in the regular season. Every hurdle you clear, it's a big damn deal. So I'm happy that we're starting off pretty well. I think Dave Canales, if he talks about Brooks, he would say he's coming along really well. You know, we're wanting to be careful with his rehabilitation, but so far, so good. I think he would say that if he wasn't back and ready to go. But Dave Canales told us he looks like the guy we drafted. You know, he looks like he's ready to go again, and I'm comforted by that. We just got to get through training camp and get more good news on the Texas running back. What you got?
2: All right, let's go to Monroe Freeling. He was talking to the media earlier today, talked about the move to right tackle and some of the challenges that it may present.
4: Yeah, I think it's just, you know, for me, it's just flexibility. Might take a few practices or whatever just to get flexible, because a lot to do with ankle flexibility, hip flexibility. But, you know, at the end of the day, it's just football. So I'm going to go and do the same thing I was doing on the left side, just playing ball.
2: All right, so he seems pretty confident that there aren't going to be many challenges for him. How confident are you that he's going to be able to transition and we'll start getting some glowing reviews maybe coming out of training camp over the next few weeks?
1: Just as far as him being able to transition, like I said, you know, a lot of these linemen, especially when you get to the pros, they're going to be guys that either they're going to be a quick study or, you know, it's not going to be a huge deal for them to be able to switch sides. I mean, you even see teams that have different formations where guys will switch sides during the game and may line up at a right tackle, at a, you know, a jumbo formation or something like that. So that's why I've been saying from the beginning that, yeah, I don't think it's going to be that big of a deal. And especially with the fact that, as I said, they're in training camp right now. So he's going to get a lot of reps to be able to work out those mistakes. Just the biggest thing is just switching your footwork, you know, your stance in the snap. That's going to change as well. But again, I also add that most guys are right-hand dominant from the beginning. So when they go over there, that also helps it to be an even quicker study because most people are right-handed by nature. So, you know, I agree with what Monroe Freeling was saying. I don't think it will take him very long to get up to speed on playing right tackle.
0: Athleticism is going to help. He's only the second most athletic tackle we've ever seen, according to relative athletic score. Mm-hmm. So he's probably pretty well equipped to be able to handle it via athleticism. Also, he does have experience at right tackle. He played 257 total snaps at right tackle during his time at Georgia, just one last season. But before that, he played 184 snaps on the right side. So the fact that you have experience, the fact that you have athleticism, I do wonder if in some kind of weird galaxy brain way, it's actually better for Monroe Freeling to have not gone through this entire time learning how to protect on the left side of the line, and then the injury takes place week one. Now we got to flip everything on its head. Okay, Monroe, you actually have to learn this on the fly, and you got to go suit up in about 2-3 days. Can you handle that?
1: Yeah.
0: That's the interesting part where I was worried about starting him on the right and then moving him to the left midseason, but this does seem to be better. And Monroe, football player, top 20 pick, confident in himself. I wouldn't expect anything different. I would expect him to have the kind of confidence to make this transition. What else you got, Floundy?
2: All right. By the way, we've got just the stupidest text of the day has come through, guys. I think we need this to be a segment where I just lose my mind on people.
0: Stupidest text of the day.
2: Maybe we can get it into it in the walk-off. I'm not going to let it derail us here. We need to hear from Dave. Oh, it's the first practice, and we're asking, is this real? We're asking about preseason snaps already. Dave?
3: Just trying to have a certain amount of in-game reps goals for each guy. Not every two guys are the same. Speaking to the starters first and foremost, some guys need to play a little bit more. Some guys may not need to play as much, but I would like all of them to get a good dose of that. The science says the more that they're exposed to those game time reps, the more likely they are to be durable as you go into the beginning part of the season. Just having, even in the joint practices, which I think are gold, and because we can control them, and the couple of teams that we're practicing with, we have a lot of familiarity. I have a lot of familiarity with those coaches, and we practice similar, so we're very accustomed to that physical type of nature and all that. But even with those practices, we all know when it's game time and those lights are on or that ball's kicked off and there's fans there, it goes up another notch. And that's the nature of it, and you want to be able to expose your team to a good dose of that. How much that is, I think that'll be a week-to-week decision.
2: All right. So are you guys excited that we have these conversations back? And do you expect, based off of that response right there, that Dave Canales will play the starters more in this preseason?
1: I'm not sure. I think that, especially at this point with some of the injuries that they have, I'm sure they'll look at how they want to do this. But I do think that, you know, the last couple of seasons not playing guys as much and then them not getting off to great starts could factor into them playing a little bit more. But quick aside, you know how they always talk about people gaining weight and stuff like that, and then you see them. But is that a you can see that 9 or 10 pounds, man. He looks significantly, you know, more sizable out there at that wide receiver position. I'm looking at him standing in this receiver line, man. He looks pretty big, so I will say that.
0: Good weight, right?
1: Yeah, yeah. Okay. No doubt about it, man. So, but yeah, at the end of the day, I think that he will probably try to get them adequate reps to get them ready for the season, especially now with this offensive line. New faces, he'll probably try to get them some game reps, you know, as well. So I would say, just off the top of my head, I think they'll play in the preseason.
0: With Teteroa getting stronger, you could call him Teteroa McMealin.
1: Oh,
0: eating all that.
1: Okay.
0: Food.
1: Yeah. Yeah. McMealin. Yeah. McMealin. I like that. I sound like something Ludacris would say.
0: Yeah.
1: Like McMealin.
2: I'm loving it. I've been eating McMealin.
0: Do I think he's going to play the guys in the preseason more? It was interesting to hear him go to the science, because if the science says that more real-time exposure helps these guys become more durable, I don't feel like you've abided by that over the last couple of years.
2: No.
0: So that's interesting. Is this new science? Is this the last 2 years worth of data compared to the 2, 3, 4, 5 years of data before that? With, we know what McVay does out in L.A. He tries to keep these guys as fresh as possible, not subject them to all of the preseason pain that might come with a lot of those reps that you get in those three games. I don't know. He's telling us that this is the science. It's not like he's abided by this the previous seasons that he's coached here in Carolina. The thing is, he kind of gives himself an escape route when he says it'll be a week-to-week decision. Okay. Does this mean 2, 3 series and then that's it? I don't know. Maybe I'm just not ready to have this.
2: Hey, here's my response to that.
5: Okay.
2: Yep. I'll believe it when I see it.
0: I think that's true at this point. He doesn't like playing them as much in the preseason. So I don't expect it. I got to go by the sample that we've already been given.
2: Which, by the way, guys, people in the NFL talk about this all the time. The football in the first 4 or 5 weeks of the year is really ugly. You know how you prevent that from happening? You play guys more in the preseason so they can get themselves up to speed. It's a genius idea.
0: Do you think they've thought about that? You think this is brand new info?
2: Analytics probably tells you, well, you know, you shouldn't really play the guys that much in the preseason.
0: Get out of analytics. 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I hate information. That'll do it. Last segment coming up next. 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

0: Are you challenging me to a walk-off?
1: Oh, yeah. 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
3: What a show, man. Wes and Walker. We decided that it's not a thrill and chill Thursday. It's basically just kind of chill and be upset and whatever Thursday. That's what it was on Sports Radio. 92.
4: I mean, is this that kind of day?
3: Yeah. WFNZ. Nick Skorton going down with a serious injury. Don't know how serious yet. Don't have any confirmation. Going in for imaging. Then we'll get the update from Dave Canales and company. But at the first day of practice, this training camp session, Nick Skorton goes down with a serious right knee injury. And we'll figure out if it's a torn ACL, if it's something hopefully a lot better than that, but it certainly did not look good. 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We're about one out away from the Braves-Padres game. Going final. Braves have a 6-5 lead over San Diego at the moment. And we got a ball in play. And, got a man on.
4: Okay.
3: A little single. San Diego. Oh. Cronenworth hitting a single to left. And so now you got a man on first. Padres with the go-ahead run at the plate. You know, we'll see. All right, so we'll see if the Braves can hold on. It's Iglesias on the mound for Atlanta, and whoever wins this game actually wins the series, with it being tied at 1-1 between San Diego and Atlanta. Atlanta won the first game. San Diego won the second game. Good news is there's still a lot of baseball left to be played. How many games, Wes?
4: 292 games.
3: He knew it immediately. Yep.
5: He knew. Oh, wait. He's wrong.
3: He's wrong, though. That's
4: yesterday I said 293.
3: Yesterday
4: I said 292, right?
5: Yeah.
4: 291. 291. Yeah. I'm sorry.
5: So many games.
3: There's a lot of games. I was wondering how long we could keep the streak going, but I think that ends it. We start a new one today.
4: Okay.
3: We start a new
4: 291.
3: One.
4: 291.
3: Okay. That's right. 291. And do we have two? We have two men on for San Diego right now.
5: Oh,
3: just to give you an update. Could be trouble for the Atlanta Braves. We'll see exactly what happens. We actually have another matinee. Toronto-Tampa Bay going at it at 3:07 first pitch. Blue Jays 46-56 on the year. The Rays at 59-42. 5:15, it's the Cardinals and the Diamondbacks. The Paul Goldschmidt Bowl, Cardinals 52-49. The Diamondbacks 53-49. And then the nightcap, the evening cap, if you will, at 6:40, it's Detroit taking on Kansas City. The Tigers 48-54 on the year. The Royals 43-60. What you got over there?
5: Yeah, what a weird schedule today. They don't have any games being played at night. I guess for everybody, it's travel days, so they want to get everybody out of town as quickly as possible. Yeah, that's pretty much all I got. Blue Jays disappointment this year.
4: I was going to ask you, how you feeling about your Sox, man? It's about time you bust out a ball cap or something. They're plus 44 in differential, 7-3 in their last 10. It's seven games.
5: Now's the time to jump
4: over
5: on the
4: 500
5: bandwagon.
4: On top of the Central. I mean, what are we doing?
3: I've been hurt so long, it doesn't feel right to boast about the Chicago White Sox. You're right, man. 44 run differential plus 44.
4: Yeah, they're balling, man.
3: How are they winning the division right now? How is this a real thing for the White Sox?
5: Well, it's a couple of things.
3: We lose games in Chicago.
5: The White Sox certainly have... it's finally paying off all the years of being terrible. It feels like they found some prospects that are working out. Second, they play in the AL Central, which stinks.
3: Okay, so that's how what's going on here then. Okay, I'm looking up the White Sox record history, and it has to be, is it the worst two-year stretch that a Major League Baseball team has ever experienced? It's got to be close.
5: The Rockies are probably challenging them here.
3: So 41-121. 41 wins.
4: Good Lord.
3: It's so bad. They already have more than that. Now, 41 wins in 2024, 60 wins in 2025, only had 61 in 2023. It's three straight years of 61 wins or less in Chicago, and they're going to surpass that. 54 already in just 101 games played so far. I think you're right. I need to go get the White Sox cap out.
4: I mean, that's a fire hat, too. You can wear with a lot of stuff.
3: They're the
4: you
3: best. Know,
5: a lot of rappers.
4: The White Sox. Yeah, that's what I'm saying. Yeah.
5: White Sox cap, even though they probably have no clue who is on the team, and I don't blame them.
3: A lot of hippity hop. Those rapper guys wearing the Chicago White Sox hats. They are. Ice Cube, fond of it. Eazy-E would wear it. I guess NWA just kind of wearing the White Sox hats because that was a part of the history as well with them being Southside rugged. See, that's why I picked White Sox. You take one look at me, you think rugged. Facts. No, not Wrigley, okay? Not Chicago Cubs. You look at me you think hard body. And that's why I chose the Chicago White Sox as my favorite baseball team. I did think about this the other day. I know we've had a couple conversations. I do have one more thing with what's on tap. But with baseball being a sport that I've kind of checked out of for a little while, the White Sox have been bad. I'm always going to have love for the White Sox. But you know how sometimes people will say they're a big fan of something? Nobody ever says they're just a fan. They're always a big fan. I'm a fan of the White Sox.
4: Okay, but I'm not a big fan.
3: I'm not a big fan, but I'm always going to have love for Chicago. Man, if we got a baseball team, I'd flip my allegiance just like that. Just done. Just completely done. I would be a Charlotte fan. And I even thought about this, too. If in some other life, which I have no interest in leaving Charlotte at all, but if, like, I went to San Francisco, I've gone there a couple times in the last 2-3 years. The Giants organization, a really cool history. I love the hats there as well. I love the color scheme.
4: So you dump them for the
3: Giants. I love the park. I was wondering if I would. Because I'd feel bad about that, especially since it's not my hometown. Mm. I don't think I could do it, but I thought maybe, just maybe I would do it if I lived in San Francisco.
4: Yeah, I think if Carolina got a baseball team, I would switch from the Mariners.
3: You think you would?
4: Yeah, I think I would, yeah.
5: I would not.
4: Especially if the unis are fire. And the hats are dope.
3: You probably hate us for admitting it.
5: Through too much equity with this team, with the Mets. You got to pay it off at some point.
3: Okay. I hear you. It would feel a little wrong, but not with Charlotte. Charlotte, I just have no problem at all. Like, I live here. This is who I want to pull for. But if I had moved to a different city and then lived there, and then I started to more and more become a fan of that team. I'm sure it's happened to people here on the text line.
4: Yeah.
3: I mean, moving to Charlotte, become a Panthers fan gradually. Yeah. I'm sure it's happened. Mac is kind of one of those guys. That's right. And now he is as big a Panthers homer as exists, which I love him for. By the way, one more thing on tap. Tomorrow, we don't know for sure, but as of right now, we'll be out on remote for the 24 Hours of Booty event. That'll take place from July 24th through the 25th. It starts tomorrow at 7 p.m. Yeah, 24 Hours of Booty. It's a race where the miles, they just don't matter. It's an experience. It's a celebration. It's a triumph. Participants from all over the region commit to a cycling or walking event for as much or as little as they would like to donate for a 24-hour period. Very special 24 hours. Participants, sponsors, volunteers, people like us, beneficiaries, we all join together to make an impact on the lives of those who have been diagnosed with cancer. And this organization, I can't say enough about them. $31 million over the course of their history is just an absolutely ridiculous figure to donate.
4: And yeah, the weather permits, man, and we can get out there tomorrow.
3: Would love to be out there on remote. Would love to be able to broadcast and join in on the fun and talk to everybody that allows this type of event to happen. It is a celebration, man, to flip everything on its head and to celebrate everybody raising awareness and raising enough money as much as possible for those in need, those who have been diagnosed with cancer. Can't wait to be out there at least for a little bit. We'll be out there if weather permits. If not, we'll still continue to celebrate the event just from afar. 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
8: 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Oh, downgrade.
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0: Steven.
1: Who said that?
0: Me, down here.
1: What are you, a yellow booger?
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1: Well, what are you doing in my room?
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0: You know, all your friends in the forest. The trees, the pond, that little fort that you made out of branches. 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

0: Good afternoon, Queen City Sports Radio, 92.7 WFNZ. I am back. I am happy to be back, but I come back to awful weather and awful injury news. And your boys hurt, too. Maybe there's something in the air. I don't know, but it is good to be back here on a Thursday as your Carolina Panthers have opened up training camp practice. And as most of you know by now, they have done so immediately by giving us additional bad news on the injury front. We'll get to all that. Alex Zetlow, Charlotte Observer, is going to stop by with a camp practice report here in about, 24 minutes. We'll talk to Zetlow about what happened today with Nick Skorton, what's going on the offensive line, the overall injury situation, and I do think it's too soon to panic, by the way, but man, what rough news to start camp off with today that Nick Skorton was carted off with an apparent leg injury. We will obviously throughout the course of the show be awaiting a potential update on Nick Skorton's status, situation. I don't know when they'll get that imaging back. It may not be today, but we'll let you know as soon as things break and as soon as we get additional information on that. But man, what a tough way to start training camp. The Trench Bros are weeping today, much like the Skies. The Trench Bros are weeping, be it Taylor Moton, which is a very serious situation with the leg clots, or the blood clots rather, that started in the legs and I guess traveled to the lungs. And you know, now we've got Monroe Freeling penciled in to start at right tackle. I guess if there is good news on the offensive line, it's that they brought back Brady Christensen while I was out of town, and that makes me feel better. But then on the other side, you got Bobby Brown with a hamstring to start camp. You got Turk Wharton, of course, with the neck that we've known about for quite some time, and now this Nick Skorton injury to start training camp, where again, if you're just tuning in and haven't seen or heard much, it doesn't sound good. Now I want nothing more than for all of us to have overreacted to this, or for everyone there to have overreacted to this, but the truth is, it just doesn't sound good. Nick Skorton went down during practice. Teammates huddling around him apparently was seen crying as he was trying to get off the ground. They got him up into the cart. He was not able to put weight on that leg, per the reporting of the folks that were there covering practice this morning. But it's just not a good situation. And I think it's safe to say, and I heard the guys earlier talking about this, that Nick is, I'd say, at least top five, if not top two or three, when you list off the players that people were most looking forward to seeing back out there, taking that, you know, second year jump. We loved his energy. We love his relentlessness, his motor, his leadership. That's the other thing about Nick Skorton, that he hasn't proven that much yet in the NFL. We all understand that. He's played good at times, or did in his rookie season, but he hasn't proven that much yet on the field. But that, man, damn, that was a culture pick. That was a dude. They took him obviously because he could play, but you know, also to be that tone setter in the locker room, to, you know, be a leader on this defense. And if he can't go, you know, this is a league where we see next man up. Some do it better than others, but you know, it is a requirement in the NFL that when guys go down, you have to find replacements. Dudes have to step up and fill the void, fill the gap, and replace the production. But you know, losing Nick Skorton, more than just about what happens on the football field. Smoke Ludwig, good afternoon, sir. Good to be back with you. Are you fighting this urge to be sad? I know the rain doesn't help, but are you fighting this urge to be sad today, right now, about Nick Skorton?
1: More bummed than anything.
0: Yeah.
1: You know, because we're still kind of in a dark spot in a cloud where we don't know exactly what it is, but all the signs are telling us right now it's not good, considering he couldn't put pressure on his leg and had to be carted off. The fact that the whole entire team kind of circled around him, and the fact that apparently he was in tears, it's not really feeling good right now. But you can't go on anything concrete until the MRI results. But it is very nerve-wracking, because not only that, you said a guy that a lot of people were fans of had a lot of potential. I mean, Joe Person had an article put out about a day or two ago talking. It was like a fan Q&A. And when the fans were asked about who they felt was the biggest breakout candidate on this team, they thought it was Nick Skorton. And I would agree with that 100% before training camp today, because I think putting him beside Jalen Phillips could be very enticing.
0: Yeah.
1: He's one of those guys that can do well against the run and against the pass, showed a lot of promise last year, even though it wasn't perfect. You could tell, you know, he was just getting his sea legs underneath him, and it could be massive if he works out. So it's just hoping it's a strain. Hoping it's a small tweak, but you also are – kind of in the back of your mind preparing for the worst right now.
2: Yeah, Granny Pat says hope and pray it's not an ACL out for the year. Charlotte-born GJ already saying the D-line is next to shot. This sucks. I wouldn't put it that way, but the problem, as we all know, in the NFL, it's hard to win games, right? It's just hard to win in this league. There's a reason for that. That's the way the league is designed. It's hard to win games. You know, it's hard enough as it is. It's even harder when you start losing starters, but just depth in general. And Nick Scorton was penciled in, is penciled in, to be a starter for this defense. But, you know, I still think if you look across the front at what they have right now, Jalen Phillips, Derek Brown, like Bobby Brown is going to be back, all right? It's a hamstring injury. Those stink, but it's the start of training camp. If he doesn't play a single preseason game, but he's 100% healthy and ready to go, Bobby Brown's going to be okay for week one, barring a setback, right? Something like that.
1: Yeah, same thing with J.C. Horn, too.
2: Right, you've got Lee Hunter, who's already earning the praise of guys like Robert Hunt, saying that, you know, he looks already to be pro-ready in the way that he's playing up front. Now, they haven't even put pads on yet, but I think they've got a pretty good idea of what they have in Lee Hunter. Pat Jones, who you and I have joked about on numerous occasions. People forgot that he existed after the season-ending injury last year, but Pat Jones was playing well on the edge last year, and I felt like they really missed him at times in those final 7 or 8 games. So you've still got Pat Jones coming back. Princely Umanmielen is another guy who can take a big step from year one to year two. My question about Princely, as it is, I think, for most people, Smoke, is his next step just to become an even more lethal pass rusher, and is he a weapon that you deploy primarily on third downs, obvious passing downs? You know, can Princely Umanmielen ever become more than just a pass rush specialist and be a full-service outside linebacker edge rusher where he can be counted on to set the edge and be effective against the run? I don't know. I would love for that to be the case. But regardless, you've got Princely, you've got DB, you've got Bobby Brown, you've got Lee Hunter. You know, there's some other names back there, but you are really starting to watch them lose a little bit of depth here. Turk Wharton, I would like to think that Turk Wharton is back on the field by week 5. With this neck injury, I'm hoping that Turk Wharton's back out there, let's say, for week 5. If so, they should be all right with the depth. I thought Turk looked pretty good when he was able to play last year. So Dan's going to be on the phone. I have no doubt about that. I'm trying to potentially find some additional production replacement bodies if, in fact, this Scorton injury looks to be as bad and as maybe long-lasting as we think it is based on the reactions on the field today. They have also today, real quick, signed, who is this, Smoke? They signed the former USL, the USFL kid, right? Or USL? UFL.
1: What UFL.
2: Is, thank you. What is it?
1: It's now UFL. It's been UFL for the last 2 years.
2: Thank you. Okay, UFL. they signed that kid. You sent me that earlier. I think Greg Allman was the first one to tweet this out.
1: Cam Gill,
2: thank you. Had 10 sacks in the UFL this year. Led the UFL with 10 sacks. He's 28 years old, was with the Panthers in 2024, won a Super Bowl with the Bucs in 2020, and is expected to sign with Carolina tomorrow. So, you know, there's maybe a corresponding move. Might have been about to happen anyway, for being honest, but Cam Gill led the UFL. With 10 sacks. I mean, let's be honest. That's the equivalent of scoring 19 a game in the G League, all right? Then you get to the NBA, and you play 6 minutes a game, and you average 3. All right? I'm just being honest about it. Like, he led the UFL in sacks. Awesome. Good for him. No shade whatsoever. I'm sure he's a great guy. His mama loves him, and he's a hell of an athlete.
1: Watch him be an absolute stud.
2: I hope he is. I would love for you to replay this segment and mock me for not believing in Cam Gill?
1: Yeah, Gill.
2: Thank you. And I've been out for a week. And so, you know, great. He had 10 sacks in the UFL. But again, that's like Denzel Valentine averaging 30 in the G League and averaging 3 in the NBA. All right. So he's not replacing Nick Scorton. But man, if Nick Scorton is out for the season, what a blow to this defense. Now, it's not a death blow. I do think it's replaceable to an extent. And without getting ahead of ourselves, because we don't know exactly what's going on, and we're all knocking on wood and praying for positive imaging and that it's just a sprain and all this stuff, but his leadership, man, he's a tone setter out there. And you're going to miss that if he can't go. Now, again, is it an ACL? You know, is it a meniscus? Is it just a I don't know. We'll find out. But, Nick, this one hurts. Like, coming back my first day of work and having to deal with Nick Scorton going down on a non-contact injury on the first day of camp in the rain is not the when I asked you last Thursday on the show, what are we going to be talking about when I get back in a week? What's our camp discussion going to be? I didn't think Nick Scorton knee injury, Smoke, was going to be on the menu, damn it.
1: Yeah. this whole week has been a whole testing how we can just stay on top. I mean, Mac, even before today, if you look to your left, Fitty's had this whole sheet of the 10-win wagon. Mac's officially off of it, and that was before this whole entire Nick Skorton situation. So Mac's already in full panic mode, and, I mean, he's probably in super panic mode now. I just think it's really testing a lot of us, and I wouldn't be as concerned if we didn't get the reports that, A, he couldn't put any pressure on it in mode now. I just think it's really testing a lot of us, and I wouldn't be as concerned if we didn't get the reports that, A, he couldn't put any pressure on it

0: and that we've been overreacting this whole time, but right now things don't feel good. When I saw the whole team just go around, the reports of the team going around him, it made me think of another training camp injury. And no, it's not Kelvin Benjamin. Ross Cockrell was the one I was thinking of.
1: Yeah.
0: And, you know, Ross missed the whole entire year, and it was just one of those things where it kind of not shattered the team, but it kind of really just jolted the team like, oh, crap. You know, kind of as a reminder, like, this is football. This could be a pretty violent sport. This could really hurt your body in the long run.
1: No doubt. 704-570-9610. Hit us up on the FNZ text line, powered by Affordable Siding and Windows, your hometown home improvement experts. We had Mo City Jacker saying, KB, you hitting the bottle early today. LOL. I do not hit the bottle. I just, I'm so flustered by this situation that I couldn't remember USL versus UFL. You're going to have to forgive me. I've been on vacation for a week. Listen, we'll come back. What if Nick Skorton can't play this year? What do they do? We'll talk about it. Alex Zetlow stops by with a practice report. 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
2: I'm Will Polonchik, and this is your Charlotte FC Minute. Charlotte FC, a disappointing draw last night against Atlanta United 2-2. After surrendering a 2-0 halftime lead, Charlotte got goals from Kerwin Vargas and Liel Abada in the opening half, but conceded what head coach Dean Smith called two poor goals to give up.
3: Frustrated, I suppose I am a little bit, because I thought we played well. I thought we created some really good chances today. Failed to kill the game off. I was disappointed with two or three of the chances they had first half. I thought our fullbacks didn't stay with our centre backs close enough, and that allowed gaps for players to run through. But we always looked a threat when we got the ball and had chances to score more goals.
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5: Yeah, they care about each other. You know, this is whenever you're in a group of people doing something hard together, you know, it has a way of creating a special bond. And, you know, between all the workouts and going through a full season and an off season and all that, you know, it means something to the guys, and I'm proud of that. I'm proud of the fact that, you know, the first thought in guys' minds isn't, you know, are we going to have Nick for the season? It's how is Nick doing, you know, and guys are checking on him. And so, again, as we have more information, we'll let you know what that is.
6: Panthers head coach Dave Canales earlier today following the first training camp practice. Panthers, of course, starting a week earlier along with the Arizona Cardinals because they are participating in the Hall of Fame game in Canton, and they've only got 9 practices between now and then, starting with today's first practice. And the bad news is Nick Skorton going down with a non-contact injury between now and then, starting with today's first practice. And the bad news is

cloud over the Panthers in practice today, and we are wondering what happens, what's next. And I got people on the text line. Their idea of what's next is go bring Hassan Reddick in off the streets. We've had multiple, and we are wondering what happens, what's next. And I got people on the text line. Their idea of what's next is go bring Hassan Reddick in off the streets. We've had multiple.

0: is an ACL, you know, a season-ending type of ordeal, go get, you know, go get Hassan Reddick. We've seen some people saying that. I mean, listen, the free agent list of available edge rushers right now is exactly what you probably envision it is. It's not that great. You know, you got some aging guys out there, Kyle Van Noy, Jadeveon Clowney, and Hassan Reddick is older, but he does fit this defense, right? He does fit in a 3-4 defense. So, I mean, I guess that could be an option for them. I'd really like to find out in the next 12 to 24 hours that Nick Scorton's going to be okay and that that's not necessary. That's my first thought, my first hope, Smoke, is that he's just going to be okay. It was a bad strain, a hyperextension, something along those lines. But if not, yeah, they're going to have to start probably looking for a little bit of additional help. I don't know if Dan's interested in those things. Are you? What do you think?
1: I'm not interested in Hassan Reddick because I think too many people still have the 2021 glasses of what he did while he was here that 1 year. And even what he did when he got to Philadelphia, that's not the same Hassan Reddick. In fact, you could just go ask division rival Tampa Bay how they felt about Hassan Reddick's performance last year. He was a complete afterthought. I remember cutting up all this stuff for Loser Radio and how they were just dogging him and how they viewed him as lazy, not really caring, and they thought it was a waste of money. So I don't think Hassan Reddick at this point in his career is really worth it to bring back, especially when the reason he came here was because his college coaches were here in Matt Rhule and Phil Snow. So yeah, Let's not with Hassan Reddick. I think there are other options out there that, while not sexy, could be better and would make more sense considering some people that are on the free agent market right now have direct ties to Jiro Vero.
0: Okay, there you go. So, I mean, Nick Scorton is not the only injury that the Panthers are dealing with right now, as we know. We already knew about Ike Ekwonu's ruptured patellar tendon. We found out that about, yesterday, Taylor Moton dealing with blood. We already knew about Ike Ekwonu's ruptured patellar tendon.

0: people, he would challenge for the starting left tackle job with Rashid Walker, but as of now, he won't even be given that opportunity because Taylor Moten, who has been a rock-solid member of this offensive line for years and has stayed healthy throughout the vast majority of his career, is dealing with a very serious injury, or issue rather, with blood clots. And he's going to be out for the foreseeable future, meaning that Monroe Freeling is going to have to figure it out on the right side. And here's Dave Canales saying, hey, we wanted him to earn a starting job, but the circumstances are what they are.
1: Going into it, obviously, with Timo not being available to us for a certain amount of time, we just kind of evaluated the group. And, you know, we feel great about Rashid. And Rashid's played high-quality football for a long time at left. And I think Rashid could play in different positions as well. Starting off with the rookie, you want to let a guy focus in on one way, on one spot or another, you know, and we gave him a little bit of exposure, Monroe, in the spring, just playing on both sides. And really, you know, he and I had a conversation, and I don't mind telling you this, but just said, you know, in my mind, I wanted Monroe to go out there, earn the job, win the job, and now we're in a situation we need him to go now. And we have guys behind him that can offer that depth part. But he didn't blink, and he started smiling, and he even said, you know, at one point in the summer, you know, just he and Rob, who were some of the guys working out together, and Rob was like, you should come play over next to me, and just kind of recruiting him to play on that right side. And you can imagine those two monsters next to each other. So we're excited about it, you know, and there'll be a learning curve on either side for him. And so we made that decision and felt good about the group by leaving Rashid at left and having Monroe go over to right.
0: There you go. That was Dave Canales on Monroe Freeling being thrust into the right tackle job because of the Taylor Moten's blood clot issues. And it sounds like Monroe Freeling is going to be speaking right tackle for the foreseeable future. Shrimp Fried Bryce just asked me, KB, what happens if Freeling plays well at right tackle? Does Moten at $30 million a year just sit on the bench? I think if Taylor Moten's healthy enough to play, Taylor Moten's going to play. And whatever I say right now is going to have to be colored by more context when and if that moment comes weeks and weeks down the line. It's a good problem to have, I guess, if you've got a rookie playing so well that you have to hesitate about giving a veteran his job back. But I still think long term, they see Monroe Freeling as their left tackle. So I would imagine when Taylor Moten is able to play, Taylor Moten will play. That's my best guess sitting here on a rainy Thursday, July 23rd, the first day of Panthers training camp practice. All right, let's head out to the FNZ hotline. And we welcome in Alex Zetlow, Charlotte Observer, reporter, columnist. He's covering the Panthers as they begin training camp this week. And he is with us once again here on a Thursday. Alex, it's good to have you back, my man. How are things?
2: Things are great, and guess what? We really needed this rain, didn't we?
0: Well, I was going to wait till the end of the segment, but since you brought it up, absolutely. I rolled into town yesterday from New England, and I was just this glorious precipitation. People's gardens needed it, Alex. Okay, their yards needed it. Farmers needed this. We need this and more rain over the next couple of days. So I'm glad you've come around to being an adult in this conversation.
2: Oh, no, let's be very clear about this. I don't think we needed this rain. I was just trying to be a part of your camp, of your faction, bro. Also, you were making a couple months ago, you were talking about allergies. Like, there are no more allergies for this rain to wash away. So I don't know where you're going to rest your laurels on, oh, we needed this rain kind of talk. But whatever, I just wanted to start it off. Let's start off spicy.
0: Okay, well, again, I'd like to thank all the farmers who grow Alex's food out there and congratulate them on the rain that we're receiving.
2: Absolutely.
0: Today.
2: No, thank you for bringing that up. Yes. Obviously, I'm joking.
0: I know you are. All right, so listen, let's get down to brass tacks here. You know, I was very excited. I left the station, left work last Thursday, and I was asking the audience, hey, what are we going to be talking about a week from now? You know, the first day of Panthers training camp. What are the talking points going to be? You know, Jonathan Brooks and Chris Brazel and this, that, and the other. I did not have a Nick Scorton potentially devastating non-contact injury on my bingo card. You were there. Just walk us through it. What happened? What did you see? And what do you think it all means?
2: Yeah. My goodness. Talk about devastation. Talk about heartbreak. So from my vantage point, my nose was in my phone. I was tweeting out something about Bryce Young's previous 11-on-11 series, how he did or whatever the case was. I don't exactly remember what happened. And then you hear like a play happen, an incomplete pass, And then you just hear a really loud cuss word. I know we're on the radio, so I won't say, but you hear a really loud cuss word.

0: And then, your head kind of turns up, and then the music stops, and the music is just playing and thumping throughout the entire practice. And then the music stops, and immediately Robert Hunt just like goes immediately down on one knee, and everyone's taking off their helmets and immediately going down on one knee. And you see just one guy who's writhing in pain, and everyone's like, and there's a bit of confusion, but all of a sudden this really joyful and exciting day, which was already sort of dampened by the rain, but that was kind of a fun little wrinkle into all this. So this day that was really exciting turned really somber and really sad quickly. And we couldn't see who it was immediately. We knew he was wearing a blue jersey, so we knew he was a defender. And then the stretcher comes out and you realize it's a really big deal. And then you just see number 11 limping up onto the stretcher and being helped onto the stretcher. And just everyone kind of turns and looks at each other and goes, oh my goodness. It was, it's, if you really want to take a look at who the Panthers couldn't lose on the defensive side of the football, you can make an argument for J.C. Horn. You can make an argument for Derek Brown. You can truly make the argument that Nick Swarton is that third guy. I don't know how you want to talk about Devin Lloyd and Jalen Phillips and how they kind of mix into that entire formula. But Nick Swarton is this guy that the Panthers drafted last year, had an early draft pick for him last year. He was really, he showed a lot of improvement last year, but he kind of became integral to this defense last year, not just from a scheme fit, but also he proved that he had some pass rushing chops. He led the team in sacks, tied with Derek Brown last year. So you knew this guy had immense talent. Dan Morgan brings in all of these talented guys around him to help him ascend because he was getting double teamed about on a third of his pass rushes last year, according to Pro Football Focus. So you bring in all this talent around him, and this is the year that Nick Swarton's going to break out. And then this just absolutely devastating injury happens. I do want to be clear. We don't know the extent of the injury. We do know that it is a right knee issue. Nick Swarton went to the hospital and got imaging on that knee this afternoon. I assume it's done by now, and we'll probably get more info on that tomorrow. But it kind of became this very somber, very grim, sad story. And then obviously, as the stretcher, not the stretcher, as the cart started to cart him away, practice was stopped again, and Dave Canales came up to him, dapped him up, said, "I love you." And then players, the entire team, dapped him up and hugged him and stuff. And then they continued practice. And that is the story of the day. It's inescapable. It's undeniable. And it's just really sad because I remember me and you were talking, could this Panthers defense be a top 10 defense this year? Without Nick Swarton, I don't think that answer is yes.
1: Yeah, I mean, listen, all that remains to be seen, but you're right. I mean, it calls into question immediately, okay, can they be as good? And we were just kind of sitting here walking through that a couple of minutes ago. You've got this, and we're all hoping for the best for Nick Swarton, but it doesn't sound great. Turk Wharton's already going to miss time with a neck injury. Bobby Brown's starting off camp, you know, hampered by a hamstring injury. I don't think that one is overly concerning right now, but, you know, you start to chip away at the depth in this group. Obviously, Nick's a starter. That's top-end type stuff, but, you know, between what's going on the defensive line, all right now with the Taylor Moton blood clots on the offensive line already being without Ikem Ekwonu, I mean, how are we feeling about where the Panthers are up front right now? With still a long way to go to the regular season, but I mean, we all understand that injuries take time. What do you think about their situation up front on both sides of the ball?
0: The first thing that comes to my mind is thank goodness that Dan Morgan in this front office had the foresight to go with who they considered the best guy available in the first round of this year's draft. I know that confounded a lot of Panthers fans, but to have that insurance to take a first round caliber tackle in this year's draft was really important. And then also for this front office to just have a longstanding priority of getting hand in dirt guys and making sure that they are willing to spend money at these positions that some consider non-premium positions. It's just really important going out and getting Brady Christensen, and staying in contact with him. Because, by the way, when these guys are in free agency, it's not like there's one phone call and all of a sudden, okay, he's back with the Panthers. Sometimes that happens. Occasionally that happens. But this front office, like, I have no doubt that this front office was in touch with Brady Christensen throughout the entire spring and the entire summer, checking in on him. Hey, how's your Achilles doing? How are you doing? How are you feeling? Do you feel like you will be in game ready shape by training camp, by the preseason, et cetera? So it just proves that this front office's priorities when it comes to free agency, when it comes to the draft, have kind of been spot on. So when attrition happens like this, they can kind of get through it. But to your point, it's really hard to have a really good run game, a solid pass game, when your starting two tackles are gone. We're going to have to figure that out. It's really – the Panthers already struggled with the pass rush last year, and now you're taking away their best pass rusher from a year ago. That's going to be difficult. I don't have answers immediately as to how this will all pan out in the regular season. We're going to see how things work out in, obviously, the rest of training camp and the preseason. But it's not good. It's not good.
1: No, it's not. Now, before I let you go, what else today? Because you're right, you said it a couple of minutes ago. The story of the day turned into this, the Nick Skorton injury. But what else? Anybody else stand out to you? Anything else notable about practice today, especially prior to that injury?
0: Yeah, Chris Brazel made a couple of big plays. Well, the biggest play of them all was the one in which I'm sure y'all have either seen on Twitter or heard about in various ways. Chris Brazel versus Mike Jackson. Bryce Young trusted Chris on a deep fly route, and Bryce just threw it up to him. And Chris actually skied for the ball and caught it, which was impressive. But then Mike Jackson, the veteran cornerback as he is, kind of pushes him out of bounds, and so Chris doesn't get both feet in. So that was like one of those rare plays where the offense and the defense looked good at the same time. And one was this guy, Mike Jackson, who is playing for a contract extension this year, and the other is Chris Brazel, this guy that the Panthers believe in a lot, believed in him so much that they took him in the third round of this year's draft. So that was cool. I mean, I have been the flag bearer for this guy for a really long time, but Jonathan Brooks looked great again. He looks fast. He looks smooth. He can cut. He proved that he can cut in and out of tackles pretty well today. Obviously, they're not tackling today. There are no pads, and they don't tackle in training camp anyway. But like, he clearly has the power to kind of run through arm tackles if they were to be finished today. And then outside of that, J.C. Horn was working off to the side doing calisthenics. He looks fine. T-Mac was there in a helmet running through drills. So really only positive things to report outside of Nick Skorton, but just the Nick Skorton of it all will shadow it because that's just how it went.
1: No doubt. Hey, buddy, appreciate the time. Well done, as always. We will talk to you soon. We'll see you at practice here in the next couple of days.
0: Yes, sir. Looking forward to it.
1: There you go. Absolutely. Alex Zetlow, Charlotte Observer, reporter, columnist, covers the Panthers out there at training camp practice today, taking in the scenes as the Panthers. The big story to start the day is that Carolina would open up training camp practice a week earlier than usual because of the Hall of Fame game and, of course, Luke Kuechly's induction when that happens. But it very quickly became about the Nick Skorton injury. And it looks really bad. We don't know exactly what it is. I'm going to keep saying that for those that are tuning in, because as we talk about it in such a way that it might feel like a foregone conclusion that Nick Skorton's gone, we don't know that yet. So I'll keep saying that, but non-contact in the rain, goes down, can't get up, can't put weight on it. Seen crying, you know, the teammates converging upon him, hugging him. Just a bad scene out there, and if he can't go, it certainly changes at least a little bit the complexion of the Panthers' defense in 2026. 704-570-9610. Hit us up on the FNZ text line. Right now we go to Smoke on the headlines.
2: Who is Smoke? Where is Smoke? Where there's smoke, there's fire. Let's go.
1: All right, what's the latest?
3: All right, we were talking about this right before you left, I think, last week, because some people were still having interest in potential wide receivers that get in free agency, and one of those names included Tyreek Hill. Kyle, it's not looking good for Tyreek right now, as he said on a podcast that he still has no power in the left leg he injured in week 4 of last year.
1: No power?
3: No burst, yeah.
1: Well, that's not good.
3: It's especially
1: for him. I mean,
3: yeah.
1: I mean, be honest with you, I don't care if Tyreek Hill plays football or not, but wow. The week four last year, and he still has no power, no burst in that leg. He might be done.
3: Might be.
1: I think he might be. Well, listen, I mean, it could come back, but sounds like Tyreek Hill's days in the NFL might be over.
3: Yes.
1: What else you got?
3: All right, and it was revealed today the plans and the first real renderings top to bottom for the renovations of Bank of America Stadium from the 500 section, including the amphitheater that they have planned and talked about in the past. Kyle, did you take a look at any of these renderings?
1: A little bit. A little bit.
3: Them?
1: I mean, looks fancy, I guess. I don't know. I mean, I'm glad they're... Ultimately, I'm glad that they're going to keep playing it uptown. The rest of it...
3: Oh.
1: What? What are you thinking about?
3: I thought you were using a different R word.
1: Which one?
3: Reimagining.
1: Oh. No, definitely not that. Looks cool, I guess. I don't think that much about it. That stuff's for the fans. I'm there to work. But it looks cool. Is that it?
3: That's it.
1: All right. We'll come back. We got more to get to. 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
35: What's up? It's Walker Mayo. Join Wes and Walker Friday from 12 to 3. We're out at 24 hours of booty. How many defensive linemen could the Panthers go after this Gordon injury? 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

0: Good to be home, but wish it was under better circumstances. I do love the rain, if I'm being honest, but hate the injury to Nick Skorton, and that's what we're talking about to start the show here in the first hour. If you want to hit us up, 704-570-9610. That's the number for the WFNZ text line. A lot of those have been coming in on the text line, including some people asking about us leaving the airwaves for a couple of minutes. But listen, this weather can wreak havoc on a lot of things. It can do it to us too. So I don't know what the exact cause was, but I think we're back on the air right now. Hopefully, and feel free to check in on the text line if you're hearing us both on the stream and or FM. We had a little bit of a hiccup there for about 5 minutes, but we should be back on both terrestrial radio and on the stream. So if you're listening on either one, hit me up on the text line and let me know. But I think we're good to go. Smoke, what you got over there?
1: What's going on? Breaker 419, you got me, Kyle? Got me?
0: I got you. Yeah. The Skorton stuff stinks. It's I don't know where they go next with this. I hate to even speculate right now because I'm still just hoping for good news. Like, I don't even know what good news means at this moment. Like, is good news that he sprained it and he's only going to be out 4 to 6 weeks? Is good news, hey, it was just a hyperextension and, you know, he's going to be fine to, you know, rest a couple of weeks and go week one? I doubt it's that based on what we're seeing. It just, I'm not ready to go speculating about free agent pickups just yet, Smoke.
2: Yeah, we're in the weird waiting period. It feels like right now all of us went to CMC and are just in this one large waiting room, just waiting for the doctor to come out and tell us exactly what the MRI results are, except we can't go there because we're not family or close friends with Nick Skorton. And we're just waiting on that notification to drop. It's a dread that we honestly don't feel as much in sports, and thankfully so, because this is a real life situation with an ACL. It's just, I think it's more compounded because this whole week has been, oh, here's an injury news. Here's some injury news. Here's some more injury news. It would kind of hit a little bit. It would still suck, don't get me wrong. But I don't think it would be as daunting and as we wouldn't be as crestfallen if it wasn't for the Taylor Moten news, if it wasn't for JC, for as small as that is in the grand scheme of things, and if it wasn't for Bobby Brown. I think we can all agree on that.
0: Like, I don't worry that much about him right now. And somebody earlier on the text line said, I think that I should be, or that I think what I said then was, you know, even if he doesn't play in the preseason, so long as he's healthy to start the regular season, he's going to be okay. I mean, I stand by that. Ideally, I want him to have preseason reps and to hit the ground running. But if it takes Bobby Brown resting the hamstring for the first couple of weeks of the preseason to make sure that he's ready, because damn it, he's got to be ready now, given what's going on. Then do that. It's fine. But the good news is, and I think people do need some good news today after what happened with Nick Skorton, listening to Robert Hunt talk about Lee Hunter, the new rookie out of Texas Tech, did make me feel like they're ultimately going to be okay. Now, you need more than one guy, but listen to what Big Bob Hunt said about the rookie Lee Hunter.
3: He's very stout, plays the run really, really well, especially for a guy that haven't played at this level. It didn't look like a rookie to me. OTAs, obviously we didn't have pads on, but you can still tell without pads. I think so anyways, and I think he plays the run really, really well. Better than I've probably seen a rookie in a long time.
0: There you go.
2: And I also want to point out, who did he have to go against in practice during his time in Miami? Christian Wilkins.
0: Yeah, he did.
2: And I know, you know, Christian Wilkins is not in the NFL anymore, but when he was on his A game, we all know how special Christian Wilkins was. I'm not saying Lee Hunter is going to be Christian Wilkins. That is way too high of an expectation for him. But considering he's gone against good defensive tackles in practice and also in the NFL, I think Robert Hunt knows what makes a good defensive tackle, and that kind of has you pretty excited if he's telling this about Lee Hunter before he's ever had a full-on padded practice with the man.
0: Yeah, I think he's the real deal. I do. In terms of what they are asking him to be, I think the way he can play the run translates to the NFL right away, and that's what they need. So if he can be, with Bobby Brown, of course, but if he can be part of that tandem in the middle with Derrick Brown, so the big DB is not drawing all of the attention all of the time, that's a really, really big deal for DB, for this defense. And so I'm still very excited overall about what they have up front. Because even with the Skorton injury right now, They still have Jalen Phillips. A texter a minute ago said, you know, hey, it sucks. M-Dog said it sucks, but the good news is they signed Jalen Phillips. That makes me feel better. So Jalen Phillips, Derek Brown, Lee Hunter, Bobby Brown, Prince Liumanmielen, Pat Jones coming back off an injury from last year. Like, I still think they've got a good defensive front with what they have. Then you patiently await the return of Turk Wharton after a couple of weeks because he'll start the season on the PUP list. And now we just hope that, you know, Nick Scorton did not complete. Well, you know, somebody said a minute ago, let's hope if he tore his ACL that he tore it completely because it's cleaner and faster to get back from. And
2: yeah, that's Hurricane Mark. He said that his wife, who tore her ACL in college,
0: yeah,
2: said if it is in fact an ACL, the fact that he could put any weight on it is actually a positive because that means a complete tear, which heals faster and better. But I thought he couldn't put weight on it.
0: Yeah, that's what I thought. I thought I was pretty sure the reports had it that he was unable to put weight on that leg.
2: Yeah.
0: I think is how that went. So, but either way, I mean, even if he tore it cleanly, he's still not coming back before the playoffs, if they even get there.
2: And even then, that's a massive stretch.
0: Of course it is. Like, yeah. I'm saying, we've seen Wes Welker and Adrian Peterson years ago come back in 6 months from a torn. It's possible, but I would doubt that it happened. So, overall, you know, I still like what they have up front. If Scorton can't play, they're going to have to find some additional, you know, production elsewhere, bring in extra bodies off the street. Maybe go sign an Hassan Reddick. You know, maybe look for another free. For the people saying Jadeveon Clowney, I just cannot imagine they're going back to that well. And what we saw when he was here, it was uninspiring, if I'm being honest.
2: Yeah, and I think he also kind of frustrated some of the people in the front office in Carolina, too.
0: I think so.
2: Yeah. So I don't think so with Jadeveon. If it's going to be anyone, it's someone we talked about last year, but he signed with Atlanta, and I know he didn't have that great of a year with Atlanta, but the year prior to that in San Fran, he had 8.5 sacks. I think the one that makes the most sense is Leonard Floyd as a guy to bring in.
0: Hmm.
2: Not flashy, nothing amazing. He's had a couple of good years, but that's year it's behind him. But I think he could bring some depth to the edge room that's needed. And he also knows EJ's scheme because he was with L.A. when they won the Super Bowl back in 2021. So I think if there's going to be anyone, it would be Leonard Floyd that would make the most sense. Still young enough at 33 years old, I think that'll be a good depth piece if you bring him in, even without the injury to Nick Scorton. I thought that would have been a pretty solid depth piece. But
0: yeah, no doubt. And Caleb asked me a minute ago, he said, KB, I know we're all focusing on Nick Scorton and the defensive line right now, but I'm worried about the offensive line with Taylor Moten's injury. How bad do you think things could be along the front? And I'm not there yet with the offensive line. Now, right tackle's a concern. I believe in long-term Monroe Freeling becoming a good player in the NFL. I don't know what he's going to look like on the right side. I love that he's got a full preseason to get prepared and that he's not being thrown in there on the right side 2 weeks before the start of the regular season. Like, as an athlete, he's going to be okay. All right? He's going to be okay. You know, then you got across the rest of the front, you got Bob Hunt, I'm assuming Luke Fortner, Damian Lewis, and then you get to Rashid Walker, who I trust. The only thing I worry about with Rashid Walker is, you know, does he stay healthy? And the reason I ask that is not because he's missed a bunch of games the last 3 years. In fact, he hasn't. But it was apparently the reason, you know, whatever was on those physicals, it was apparently the reason why certain teams were unwilling to give him the long-term big money deal that he was looking for this offseason. So that's barely a concern to me because he stayed healthy. I think he started, what, 48 games the last 3 years? So, I mean, up front offensively, they should be fine. And now with Brady Christian, like if Monroe Freeling is a disaster at right tackle to start the season, you got Brady Christensen if you need him.
2: Well, the problem is he hasn't started a game at tackle since 2021.
0: It doesn't matter. He's there to be a swing piece. He's going to have to do it.
2: Because it's better than the alternative because before they signed Brady Christensen back, we're back to looking at a real opportunity of one injury being away until Stone Forsythe is one of your tackles.
0: No doubt. No doubt. So, I mean, Brady Christensen, it's why I wanted him back this entire offseason. He's a great utility piece to have along the offensive line. He's smart. He's mature. He knows the offense. You can depend on him. So you've got him back, and if Monroe Freeling is a disaster at right tackle, you've at least got a proven piece or two behind him that you could use. So I'm not at full panic mode on the offensive line just yet, but we are, quite frankly, one or two injuries away from getting there. So it's a hell of a way to start training camp with injuries along the line of scrimmage where this team has both spent a lot of money and draft capital over the last 2 years to fortify and get better at the place where you win football games. You got to have the quarterback. You need explosive pieces, all that stuff. But you win games up front, and they have poured a lot of resources into getting bigger and stronger and just better up front. And it stinks to start camp this way, but I will say, hopefully they're getting it out of the way early. You know, it's good in some ways for this injury stuff to happen early to give guys both opportunities to heal and get back, but also for the understudies to get up to speed and ready for the regular season, which is going to be here before we know it.
2: Well, and to your point, and I'm not saying this year is going to be 2015, but in 2015, we were having a whole panic and having a mourning of the season the day Calvin Benjamin got hurt, and there was also the injury to Stephen Hill.
0: There you go.
2: And all of us were looking at all the injuries that were happening throughout camp. You go back and look at that 2015 season, for the most part, guys were healthy. The biggest injuries were Charles Johnson's injury and Luke Kuechly getting his first concussion that we know of in week one, but he was able to come back. So 2015 was extremely healthy once the season got started. So just you got to hope that the pendulum swings back your way in your favor in this situation, but it's not looking good right now.
0: All right, we'll come back. 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
0: Hey y'all, Kyle Bailey here, your fellow weekend warrior. And though it's raining outside today and sounds like the next couple of days, that yard's going to be waiting on you when the rain ends. And it's still summer. 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

0: Z back on a Thursday. Good to be back. If you're just jumping in, good to be back in the saddle. Good to be back home in the Queen City. Wish it were under better circumstances. And so let's just get it out of the way. Breaking news. Ian Rappaport of ESPN, NFL Insider, just moments ago tweeting, quote, Panthers promising young linebacker Nick Scorton, who went down in practice with a knee injury that left him in tears, suffered a torn ACL. Sources told me and Cameron Wolf he's done for the season. Nick Scorton officially out for all of the 2026 season. According to Rappaport, Scorton will seek a second opinion, and if the ACL is confirmed, he'll have surgery in the coming weeks. The Panthers are high on Scorton, who is just scratching the surface. That was from Ian Rappaport in a follow-up. But his first report, what we all feared, Nick Scorton has torn his ACL and is done for the season, barring some sort of miraculous second opinion, although I think we all know how that's likely going to go. And so now the Panthers have lost a starting edge rusher before they play even a single preseason game, much less a regular season game. Your thoughts, 704-570-9610. Hit us up on the FNZ text line, powered by Affordable Siding and Windows. So now we know. We know what the situation is. The former Purdue and Texas A&M star, second-round pick by the Panthers, supposed to be a key cog, a vital part of Ejiro Averro's defense in 2026, opposite Jalen Phillips. I was so excited to watch that kid line up opposite Jalen Phillips and see both what he had in store individually, but what it could mean for him playing opposite of Jalen Phillips, who is just significant, just great at getting to the quarterback. I'm talking pressure rate specifically, you know, with Derrick Brown in the middle. I know it's the NFL, it's next man up, but man, what a brutal way for the Carolina Panthers and this fan base to have to start training camp. The season's not lost, although Adam from Harrisburg is saying, see y'all in 2027. It's brutal smoke. Just to quote whatever his name is, the epitome of brutality. John Rothstein, of course.
1: Yeah, I was going to go with Vincent Kennedy McMahon and a quote he had 26 years ago on a Thursday night SmackDown. Life sucks and then you die.
0: Is that all you got?
1: Yeah.
0: Are you still processing?
1: No, not really. It really sucks.
0: It sucks a lot.
1: It really, really sucks. And it sucks, too, because it happens to a guy that I think we all believe is just comes across as a really good guy, and he's a guy that really puts his energy, like, he feels like a workaholic in the best way possible.
0: Oh, yeah.
1: His energy, he sets the tone. It feels like as I told you in the last hour, Joe Person had an article questioning the Panthers fan base, you know, Q&A, who do you think is going to be the biggest breakout candidate on this team? And the majority of the votes went to Nick Scorton by a wide margin. So now we're all going to be on pins and needles waiting for him to come back in 2027. This kind of hurts the trajectory of the defense in 2026, in my opinion, because he was going to be a starter opposite Jalen Phillips. And now, you know, a lot of pressure is going to go to different guys.
0: He's the next guy up?
1: Yeah, I would guess Pat Jones would get the nod just because he's been a starter in the NFL before. But this puts a lot more pressure on Princely Umiamielen to develop quicker than, you know, he probably would have been if Nick Scorton was still in the lineup. And honestly, this puts even more pressure on a guy that was already going to have a lot of pressure to stay healthy and be an impactful player in Jalen Phillips. Because now there's no doubt, without Nick Scorton, you're supposed to be the guy. The guy. Especially with that paycheck. But even more so now. I don't know how you could get that much pressure, but somehow Jalen Phillips has unfortunately found a way.
0: I mean, I do wonder. We haven't seen the Panthers' official depth chart come out yet. And I don't know how far into camp we'll get that. I'm actually forgetting in the moment. But we should get it in the not-too-distant future. I know ESPN's depth chart has Pat Jones behind Nick Scorton, right? Do they go with Jones? Do they go with the veteran? Or do they give that... I mean, can Princely Umiamielen be more of a full-service guy at that position? I don't know. I don't know if he can be. I guess maybe they'll give him the chance to find out. I'll keep saying it. I thought Pat Jones was playing good football last year before he went down with a season-ending injury. So I think you can get by. I mean, this kind of, I started to liken it to LaMelo to Kobe White, which probably isn't fair. But, you know, can Pat Jones give you
2: 85% of the production that Nick Skorton was going to? And if so, you're okay, but are you willing to rely on that? Can that be your plan going into the season? That you believe in Pat Jones that much, or you're giving Princely the chance to fill in? Or, of course, the third option, which is already very popular on the text line, do you go get a guy off the street? Do you go sign Hassan Reddick? Do you go sign, like, Joey Bosa was just suggested by Andrew Norwell's agent.
1: I thought he was retiring.
2: I thought so, too. It's hard to keep track of all these guys.
1: I don't know if it's been official, but all signs are pointing to Joey Bosa retiring, if I'm not mistaken. And here's...
2: Well, he hasn't retired officially, okay. And there are still a lot of articles out there speculating about teams that could try to sign him. Mm-hmm. So, I mean, Bosa, I don't know if he'd have interest in playing here.
1: And he's had a lot of injuries in his career.
2: He's only 31, though.
1: Yeah, he just turned 31. It's not like he turned 31 like 12 days ago. I think he was actually pretty good last year, all things considered, in Buffalo. He had a relatively solid year.
2: Oh, I think you could absolutely do worse.
1: Yeah. Here's the concern I have now. Patrick Jones, we're talking about Patrick Jones, and I think he could be an adequate replacement. But we do have to put in the back of our minds, Patrick Jones is coming off a season-ending back injury, in which he missed 12 games.
2: Sure.
1: Jalen Phillips. We all know the risk that you took with Jalen Phillips, a guy who has immense talent, and while his sack numbers have not always been there, but his pressure numbers have, he's battled injuries throughout his career, even before getting to the NFL when he was retired out of UCLA.
2: Mm-hmm.
1: Now you have Princely Umanmielen, who we think there's a lot of talent there that you can mold, but there still is a rawness to his game that you kind of have to be concerned and wonder if he can take a full starter load in year two at this point in his career.
2: Time out. If you're just tuning in, Nick Skorton's out for the season. Ian Rappaport breaking the news about 15 minutes ago that Nick Skorton has torn his ACL and is out for the year. He will seek a second opinion, but assuming it is what everyone believes it to be, that he will undergo surgery in the coming weeks and we will not see Nick Skorton again until 2027. So if you're just tuning in, you likely know that it happened. It's now official. Ian Rappaport telling us Nick Skorton has torn the ACL. He is out for the season, and now Dan Morgan is going to have to figure out what's next. Will he go sign somebody off the street? Will they bring in a free agent, right? This is part of the difficult – I mean, this is one of the difficult aspects of that job because there is a 100% injury rate in the sport of football, okay? As we all know, some are different than others. They're not all season-ending, but in this case, it is. Nick Skorton's done for the year. So do you go get a Reddick? Do you go get a Bosa? Do you go get like Kyle Van Noy's out there? I don't even know if he fits this defense, quite frankly.
1: Especially as an edge, no.
2: And he's over the hill. So like, I'm not even sure that's a real conversation that we should be having. A texter here said by committee. Yeah, I mean, you've got Pat Jones and Umanmielen. But, you know, you really wanted that depth. You wanted to have, of course, Jalen Phillips and Skorton and Pat Jones and Princely. You know, those four guys in a rotation. You don't want to have to get down to Trevis Gibson, who was a pretty decent pickup from San Francisco.
1: But you want to keep him as a depth piece.
2: You want him to play special teams, yeah. Right? You want him to be you don't want him to play more than a couple of snaps defensively if he doesn't have to.
1: Let me put it this way. No offense to Gibson, but I want him to be Wes Horton.
2: Yeah.
1: Wes Horton was solid.
2: It's a good one.
1: But when you got him more snaps and more touches and even close to being starter, it wasn't as good.
2: No.
1: He was at his best when he was a role edge player. And to be fair, to Gibson, I think you kind of want to be Wes Horton because Wes Horton was in Carolina for like 5 or 6 years. That's not bad. You know, you can make a living off of that for a couple of years. So that's kind of what I want Gibson to be. But we're looking I want to add more depth to that room. Out of all the positions, the most depth you want to have is trenches on either ends, the offensive line, the defensive line, wide receiver, and not also for a running back. You can never have enough depth at those areas. And if you're not getting depth, that means you don't have enough depth at that position. So that's why I think they need to potentially have one side of the edge be at committee, but you also need to prepare for the worst in case something happens with Jalen Phillips. So that's why I think they do need to bring somebody in. And luckily, you know, the free agent market, as you said, it's kind of bare, but at the edge spot, it's actually better than most other positions in free agency. And whether it be a Leonard Floyd,
2: yeah,
1: which I think would be a solid addition, or if you can get Joey Bosa, who was pretty damn good last year, and he's not retiring, I think that's the best way to get out of this bad situation potentially.
2: I'm with you on that. Now, you know, how much cap space do they have to initiate a move like that? I'll double check the number here in a second. I also want to address, I'll let you do that. You check their cap space right now. We'll talk about that. Here's an interesting suggestion from a few people actually are saying, hey, Eter Gross Matos is still out there and unsigned. Do you think he could help them? He didn't do much in San Francisco last year. I'm pretty sure he got hurt, I think, midway through the season.
1: Yeah, he only played 8 games, and the year prior to that played
2: 11.
1: Yeah.
2: And the year prior to that, 12. So, like, each.
1: Well, that was when he was still here.
2: No, yeah. I know, but what I'm saying is the last 3 years, he has missed 5 games, 6 games, and 9 games. So, what's that come out to? 20 games? He's missed 20 games due to injury the last couple of years. Now, you wouldn't be looking at a big money deal, it wouldn't cost you much. But he also, again, here's a guy with injury issues. We know him well around here. You know, if you ran out of your first, let's say your first 3 options were off the board, then maybe I think you go do something like that. But I think there are probably 3 or 4 better options at least out there right now than Eter Gross Matos, I would believe.
1: Yeah, and I think at this point you just kind of got to call a spade that Eter Gross Matos, he's always tantalized you with potential, like Matt Doherty would say, but he never really got through to showing that potential on a weekly basis.
2: Yeah.
1: Like, he had his moments, but it was never what we imagined. I remember you when that draft show in 2020
2: came. I was excited. Year, I was excited.
1: I mean, you damn near just ran all over the studio when they got you to a Gross Matos.
2: Elite after. Bend, first round grade. Mm-hmm. Oh, yeah. No, I was going nuts that night.
1: You're just a year early and on the wrong Penn State edge guy.
2: Listen, let's do this. We'll hit a break. We'll come back. Great stuff coming in. I would love your phone calls if you want to get in. 704-570-9610. It is official. Ian Rappaport reporting a Nick Skorton torn ACL. He is out for the year. And now Dan Morgan unexpectedly has some work to do at the edge spot. We'll take your text, your phone calls on the other side. And there is one player that right now I think I would sign if I was Dan Morgan. 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

0: grunge band ever, Alice in Chains, Nutshell. All right? When I'm in a bad mood, this is the song I played. When I was at your birthday party in Western Carolina, blew the game against Mercer, this is the song I played on the drive home.
1: Okay, I didn't know what
0: you were... Nutshell, it's one of the greatest damn songs of all time.
1: Okay, Moose Wings just said, Nutshell by Alice in Chains is exactly how I feel today. Spoonie says, oh my God, was not expecting to hear Nutshell. Shag and Wagon, Collective Soul, KB, come on. Ho. That's fine. I didn't recognize the riff right away, but we are not going to crap on Collective Soul. All right, we're not doing that.
0: No, but it's just, this is one of the greatest grunge songs of all time. And you're like, what is that, Collective Soul? You're such a noob.
1: Look at the text line right now. Oh, people are loving it. Smoke, it was a good call. It was a good choice. The mood is somber around here. I thought my drive back down the East Coast was going to be the worst part of my week with all the weather. Dude, I got stuck in Connecticut I couldn't get out of Connecticut. I swear, I was trying to get out of Connecticut on Tuesday. Could not get out of that state.
0: Did your pinky somehow go up the whole entire time you were in the state?
1: It did not. I just... Dude, the drive back was brutal, and I just thought, you know what? It's worth it, because I'm going to get back to Charlotte. I'm going to get back in studio on Thursday. I have missed my people. I have missed this audience. I have missed this studio, and I'm going to get back, and we're going to talk some football, because training camp is starting. I was telling everybody on my wife's side of the family this past week, you know, how I couldn't wait to get back to Charlotte. Not in that way, but like, you know, it's training camp, man. It's my time of year. I love football. I love the Panthers. I love covering training camp. I can't wait to get back for the official start of football season. And as soon as I wake up this morning and start getting ready for work, and I start hearing the news, we get this, that Nick Skorton has, as we now know, torn his ACL and is out for the 2026 season. And it is a bummer. The bummer to end all bummers, to start training camp. Now, the season's not over, okay? There are a lot of other guys on this team that can win them football games. But before you even put the pads on to lose one of your two starting edge rushers, a guy that we all... I mean, I don't think anybody on the text line has said a bad thing about Nick Skorton. I mean, you could point to just about any player on this roster. And our text line, at least somebody... we'll have some criticism, some nasty thing to say. People don't talk badly about Nick Skorton, not only because he's a good football player, but he's a workaholic. He's a great locker room guy. He's relentless. He works hard. He sets the tone. It's exactly the kind of stuff that makes people love him, but also why the Panthers loved him coming out of the draft. And we will not get to see him take that second year step as Ian Rappaport of ESPN broke the news about 30 minutes ago that Nick Skorton has in fact torn his ACL and is done for the season. So now we on this show, and feel free to give us a call, 704-570-9610. Same number if you can only text us today on the FNZ text line. Try to figure out what they're going to do next. What is Dan Morgan's move here? What is the corresponding action to Nick Skorton's injury? And I got to say, I agree with Stevie Goodwood and a few others that if I was to make this move right now, if I were to go out and get someone right now to plug into this defense to replace Nick Skorton, Smoke, I'm going to get 31-year-old Hassan Reddick. He fits the defense. He's only 31. He knows Carolina. I think him playing opposite of a guy like Jalen Phillips, I think that'd be attractive to him. I think it would really help him, as it would just about anybody else. I don't hate your Joey Bosa idea at all, though I do see him. He's played in both the 4-3 and the 3-4, but Joey Bosa, I know he lost some weight a couple of years ago to try to acclimate more to playing a 3-4 edge rusher spot. But
0: he's also had injury issues as well.
1: He's had injury issues as well, and I just see him more as a true 4-3 defensive end. If they're going to go outside the building and bring in somebody else to replace Nick Skorton, you can go sign Hassan Reddick to a one-year deal to come in here and play the edge opposite Jalen Phillips, give Nick Skorton this season to get healthy, to get right, come back for 2027. I'm calling Hassan Reddick today, Smoke, and I'm trying to get him to Carolina as quickly as I possibly can.
0: I understand where you're coming from. I'm just a little bit more soured on him because of how his whole contract negotiation just hit the fan between he and Philly, and then when it went to New York, it was an absolute train wreck. And I just remember how he was a complete non-factor for the Tampa Bay Buccaneers last year, especially down the stretch. So that's where I'm not as high on Hassan Reddick. I do know he did a great job here in 2021, and then he went the first couple of years in Philly. He was absolutely tremendous. I just don't know if that'll be the right culture fit and if he's still got enough left in the tank. That's why I think Leonard Floyd makes a little bit more sense, because I know he's a guy that knows his role more. Maybe he doesn't produce the highs

0: that Hassan Reddick could bring, but I also think, you know, he knows EJ's system. He's played in it. He's had a couple of good years, and while last year wasn't his best year, I'm not asking him to be what he was in 2021. I'm just asking him to be more what he was when he was in San Francisco in 2024 when he got 8 sacks. If you can get Leonard Floyd off the street in late July and get somewhere between 7 or 8 sacks, that's a massive win for me. I also just think, too, I'm a little weary of trying to go after these guys and expecting the world from them after a couple of years ago. Oh, what was it? The edge rusher that they signed to be beside Brian Burns in 2023.
1: The Frank Reich year?
0: Yeah.
1: Oh, Justin.
0: Justin Houston.
1: Justin Houston,
0: yeah,
1: yes.
0: We thought, oh, Justin Houston could be a pretty good piece beside Brian Burns. Had like one solid game in Monday Night Football against the Saints, and then they let him go right before the season ended because he was such a non-factor. Like, I think we got to put in our minds that, you know, there's a better chance of a guy ending up being Justin Houston than the guy ended up being an adequate replacement for Nick Skorton in this situation. And I've actually got the full list of guys. And it's funny because two of these guys on this list have been draft crushes of years of the past. One of them being Cleveland Farrell.
1: Oh.
0: Yeah, he never worked out.
1: But, never worked out, no.
0: His first draft, the first draft crush when you were here is also on this list.
1: Derek Barnett?
0: Derek Barnett.
1: Oh, all right.
0: And believe it or not, I looked it up. He actually did a pretty solid job as a rotational guy for Houston last year. He had 5 sacks. Now, I think he's more of a 4-3 guy.
1: Okay.
0: Which I think kind of hurts him. But 6'3", 259. He never lived up to what he did in college. But, you know, looking at the full list of guys, because our boy Edgar Salmingo Jr. put the whole list out, includes, for some reason, Kyle Van Noy. Clowney, we've already said no on that. Von Miller.
1: I mean, dude, he had 9 sacks last year. We got people pointing that out on the text line. He had 9 sacks last year.
0: You better deliver.
1: I get it.
0: Von Miller better deliver.
1: I get it.
0: All right?
1: I know you hate him. I know Super Bowl 50. I get it.
0: I'm just saying, all the 2015 Broncos that have come here ever since that happened have not been that good.
1: All right.
0: Think about AJ Boye.
1: Oh, God, yeah.
0: Remember him?
1: Yeah.
0: CJ Anderson. Well, CJ could have been good, but Norv never used him.
1: That's true.
0: Matt Paradis.
1: He'll tell you about it. Captain knee issues, yeah.
0: Mm-hmm. Yep. Yeah, so I'm just against getting 2015 Broncos because most of them have sucked when they get here.
1: Well, listen, Vaughn's not at the top of my list, but I did have somebody a minute ago say, KB, Von Miller's the guy. He had 9 sacks last year in a situational role in Washington. Go get that veteran. I think that if he produced, people would largely get over it, but...
0: No, it's going to have to take him producing and getting a ring.
1: All right, fair enough.
0: That's the only way.
1: For you, okay, we had people that were willing to accept Cam Jordan here. So, you know, your rules are not a blanket universal deal, but I do want to point out that others are saying, hey, didn't they just sign a guy today? They did, and I wonder if this was already in the works. Greg Allman, who covered, Tampa for a long time, but now just covers the NFC South for Fox Sports, was the first to break the news that I saw. Smoke sent that to me. The Panthers are bringing back, outside linebacker Cam Gill, who led the UFL with 10 sacks this year. He's 28 years old, played with the Panthers in 2024, won a title with the Buccaneers in 2020, and is expected to sign tomorrow. So I would imagine they've been talking with him already prior to the Skorton injury. Maybe today expedited things. I don't know. But, I mean, he had 10 sacks in the UFL. That's great. That's awesome. But, again, like I said earlier, that's like a guy averaging 20 a game in the G League and then getting to the NBA, and that guy's averaging 2.7 points per game. Like, I don't think – I'm not going to bank on Cam Gill giving them anything off the edge. Are you? I mean, he's 28 years old. He's had a hard time sticking anywhere already.
0: Yeah, he's already been here. And what year was he here? Oh, 2024.
1: 2024.
0: How good was that defense in 2024?
1: Historically bad.
0: The drizzling poop.
1: Yes. And he couldn't stand out at all on that defense. So you got to take, you just have to really temper your expectations with this one. But for those sending it in, yes, I get it. And if you're just tuning in, I know it's nasty out there. We probably had people that are, you know, busy today, haven't seen all the news. Nick Skorton has torn his ACL and will miss the 2026 season. And it really stinks for him, stinks for this defense. I like what Ahmed had to say a minute ago. He said it's depressing to have to talk about these 30-plus-year-old defensive end nomads again this year. They were excited for Scorton to show out across from Jalen Phillips. One big reason they paid Phillips all that money was to get Scorton one-on-one. Well, it was, sure, they wanted those guys together in tandem, all right? And that's what I said earlier, Ahmed. I was so excited to see Nick Scorton get to work opposite Jalen Phillips, because Phillips, who as Smoke pointed out, has also dealt with his fair share of injury issues in the league. He's a pressure monster, okay? And so that was, I thought, like a lot of people, going to really pave the way for Nick Scorton to have a big year too, and now we don't get that. Now, the good news is Pat Jones is behind him. Now, I say good news because Pat Jones is a solid football player who was playing well last year before he got hurt. Pat Jones is back and healthy. Princely Umanmielen going into year two. I think Princely can get after the quarterback, but I don't know if he can set the edge at all. I mean, I don't know if he can be the kind of player that Nick Scorton can be. I don't know that they think that. So they've got some depth, but you've lost your starter, and I think a corresponding move has to be made here to go bring somebody off the street. They just have to.
0: Exactly. And what really hurts about this, because you mentioned a whole, you know, at least you still have Jalen Phillips, and I think if Jalen Phillips is healthy, he's going to be very good. But what really made the Jalen Phillips move enticing, not only because of his talents, was because we were thinking, oh, you've got Nick Scorton on one end and you've got Jalen Phillips on the other end. Kyle, it's been nearly 15 years since the last time you've had two good edge rushers at the same time that can go after the quarterback.
1: Yeah.
0: We're talking about 2013, the last time you truly had a transcendent edge in the prime of his career. Because I know Julius Peppers came back and was going gangbusters in 2017 and 2018. But you did not expect Julius Peppers to do that at his age. The last time you had an edge, two edge rushers in their prime was 2013, when Charles Johnson and Greg Hardy went gangbusters.
1: Mm-hmm.
0: And they were an absolute menace, and that was probably the best defense this team has had in the past 15 years, even better than 2015. It's been that long. So we thought we were seeing it finally come to fruition yet again, and then day one, boom, gone. ACL injury to Nick Scorton. That's what makes it sting more than anything, because there was so much damn potential. And there still can be, but we have to wait a full 400-plus days now for that to happen.
1: Oh, yeah, they're not giving up on Nick Scorton.
0: It's
1: ridiculous, of course, to suggest that. They're not giving up on Nick Scorton, but they're going to have to patch this hole for a year. And so that's why a one-year deal for Hassan Reddick, for Leonard Floyd, for Joey Bosa, I think is the move here. I think that's what you're going to have to see Dan Morgan do, because, again, Cam Gill is not solving this issue for you. He's just not.
0: It's like when Kelvin Benjamin got hurt, you go back and look at the first move that Dave Gettleman made. It was a trade for Kevin Norwood, a 4th or 5th round pick for Kevin Norwood, who was in Seattle and a former Alabama wide receiver. Kyle, do you know what he did? They traded a 4th or 5th round pick for him. You know what he did in Carolina? One target, zero catches.
1: Mm-hmm.
0: So the first move, 99.999999% of the time in these type of situations, don't do diddly poo for you.
1: No, I'm with you, man. I am. Bradley shooting blanks, the latest to suggest Eater Gross Matos, as we talked about a little while ago. I think you'd have to probably swing and miss on 4 or 5 guys before you get there. If you have to, you do it. I thought he actually flashed a little bit in San Francisco his first year there.
0: He actually looked pretty good. It's just never going to be the type of guy we fought
1: against. No, he's not. But I think you've probably got to go 3, 4, 5 guys deep that you swing and miss on before you get to Eater Gross Matos. But people are bringing him up. Jack says, y'all ain't got no faith in Princely. Faith how? Again, I'll say it again. He's a pass rush specialist. Like that much we believe he can be. I don't know if he's a full-service guy.
0: At this point in his career.
1: No, I'd love for him to go prove us all wrong. And maybe he's the guy they turn to. Maybe it's not Pat Jones. Maybe they give these reps to Princely. I don't know. We'll see if they battle it out in practice over the next couple of days. But like, here we are, all so excited for the start of Panthers training camp. First practice. Hell, the first 11-on-11 drill with no pads. And Nick Scorton tears his ACL and is done for the year. What you got?
0: Well, yeah, I just want to point out, too, like to all the people saying, Princely, what you want us to put all our faith in a guy who's only had 1.5 career sacks in
1: right.
0: 1 year? Like, I still think there's a lot of potential with Princely Umanmielen. I just think it's going to be one of those players that won't really fully pop until year 3. Like, very I possibly. Think, you know, one of the goals that Princely needs to have, in my opinion, is to at least get to what Nick Skorton had in year one, which is 5 sacks, and be more consistent setting the edge and stopping the run game. That's why I can't fully put my trust in him, because I feel like it's one of those situations where if you put him up as a starter and just say, go out there, you're going to see him miss a lot more than you would expect, and it's going to get frustrating, and people are going to be calling him a bum when he's not actually a bum, but he's still pretty raw in certain areas. And I think it could hurt his confidence and all that type of stuff. So I'm not really in the mood to put Princely Umanmielen as a starter, but for his own good at this point, even though I still think there is a lot of potential for him to be a very good pass rusher and overall player on the edge by the time we get to 2028, 2029. We have to remember, he's a third-round pick. A lot of edge rushers that are third-round picks take 3 years. I mentioned Charles Johnson. The reason he got called big money was because he balled out in 2010. Kyle, what year was that for Charles Johnson? That was year 4.
1: Yeah.
0: He didn't really start popping until midway through year 3 in 2009.
1: I like your logic on that. I do. Beard Estate says bring Reddick back. That's the camp that I'm in right now. Okay, there are a couple of things that they could do. I don't dislike Smoke's Leonard Floyd idea. I could get behind Joey Bosa if they think that he can fit into this defense. I still see him as more of a 4-3 guy, but I will say too, like a texter 304 number just said UNCC guy Alex Highsmith. Well,
0: that's a trade.
1: Well, it is. Well, but that's the question, right? Because there are guys you can sign off the street here. But is this a situation where you'd be willing to work a trade to fix this? Because you're not. They're not looking at this today, I'm sure, and saying, well, I guess that's it for Skorton as a Panther. It's not that. But you would have to trade for Alex Highsmith. Now, the interesting part is there's some discussion in Pittsburgh about potentially trading Alex Highsmith. Because, you know, T.J. Watt, his value is at its lowest right now. They just gave an extension to, who was the guy they just gave an extension to? Herbig?
0: Yeah.
1: Yeah.
0: Who Carolina could have had.
1: Could have. They just gave an extension to him. So there is some talk in Pittsburgh about a potential Alex Highsmith trade. And it's a pretty team-friendly deal that he's on up there.
0: $14 million for the next 2 years.
1: You know what I'm saying? Like, I don't know exactly what you would pay a Bosa or a Reddick off the street. You know, would you be willing to do that, though? Is that a trade that, if you're Dan Morgan, would you think, you know what, we could do that?
0: This feels more like an NBA trade, you know?
1: A little bit, yeah.
0: Take on the contract and then let him go out while you guys find more financial flexibility.
1: Right.
0: But that's the problem. This is the NFL. This ain't the NBA. I like Alex Highsmith. We've always been fans of him. All-American player, and was part of that 2019 team that made it to the Bahamas Bowl. And I think has exceeded a lot of expectations he had in the NFL. I just don't know if the timelines match for Carolina to make a move like that.
1: Right.
0: And in my opinion, it might come across a little bit too desperate. And then Pittsburgh saying, oh, you really need an edge rusher. So they jack the price up.
1: They force an overpay.
0: And,
1: right.
0: And Dan Morgan, as we've come to find out, I don't think he's one of those guys that once you try to get him to overpay, he's not going to want to do that. Prime example, look at Milton Williams. Once it got above like $23, $24 million, he said,
1: he's out.
0: Deuces. Yeah. So I like the idea. But I think Pittsburgh's going to be smart and try to get more than what Carolina's willing to give up.
1: I think so. 704-570-9610. Hit us up on the FNZ text line. Right now we go to Smoke on the headlines.
0: All right, we've been talking a lot of bad news. Let's get some good news in here, Kyle, because it was announced yesterday by all the Hollywood insiders, including Hollywood Insider and all those websites, that it's happening. Days of Thunder 2. Is going to be in production starting potentially as soon as late 2026, but in early 2027. Tom Cruise is set to reprise his role as Cole Trickle, the NASCAR standout from the 1990 film Days of Thunder. And the guy set to direct the movie is also the guy who directed such comedies as 50-50. I know you don't really care about directors, but he's in talks. It's not official. But Kyle, it's been 36 years. How you feeling?
1: I mean, I feel awesome. As a guy who routinely drives by the barn, and honestly, this is just one of my favorite movies, I am excited about it. Try to think. How many members of that cast are no longer with us? Robert Duvall's gone.
0: Tony Scott's no longer with us, and Tony Scott was a tremendous director.
1: Fred Dalton Thompson? Gone. Mm-hmm. He didn't play a major part in the movie. And then there's Nicole Kidman. Probably not coming back for this movie.
0: Well, to be fair, the love interest from the first Top Gun didn't come back for the second Top Gun.
1: Yeah.
0: They just got Jennifer Connelly, which in my opinion was upgrade.
1: Yeah, right.
0: But honestly, there are certain guys that probably won't return, like Randy Quaid. He's too far gone. But there are certain guys like Michael Rooker that could come back, and I like Michael Rooker.
1: Okay.
0: So Russ Wheeler could come back too. So I think he can bring some guys back, including Cal Naughton Jr. himself, John C. Reilly, who was also part of Days of Thunder.
1: Yeah.
0: So
1: yeah. I mean, I'm stoked about it. I'm looking forward to it. I'm assuming you are.
0: Oh, hell yeah.
1: Okay, just making sure.
0: I've been waiting for this for years.
1: What else you got over there?
0: All right, and you didn't get to talk about some of the latest Hornets scuttlebutt. Nothing major, but Michael Scotto came out with a report yesterday that the Charlotte Hornets, and specifically Jeff Peterson, are intrigued with potentially signing or trading for Dennis Schroeder as a backup point guard.
1: Ugh. Do you hate that idea as much as I do?
0: His advanced metrics for last year did not look good.
1: Awful. I try not to poo-poo everything.
0: It would at least give Christian Anderson more room to work with. You know, not to force Christian Anderson up, but like...
1: Dude.
0: Dennis is going to have to be better if he wants to be a backup point guard for the Hornets, in my opinion.
1: You have a real hard time getting me interested or excited about Dennis Schroeder.
0: Yeah, if Dennis Schroeder does get signed by the Hornets, I need to have at least one polka night for the Hornets this year. Because that'll be three German players in one offseason.
1: All right, listen, we'll come back. Our guy, the bagel guy, wants other camp updates. Well, we'll get to some other things. Nick Skorton is the story today, but they also practice football. 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
11: Yes, they keep telling me, Thomas, we're going to wait until spring. 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May I explain?
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11: Well, thanks, KB. According to the Multiple Listing Service, average days on market from listing to closing day is around 100 days, which means if you went on the market for sale today, you'd close in 100 days.
1: So basically, it's already summer?
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11: You're catching on. 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
1: Kane goes to the bottom. He's got a good run on him. Side by side to the line, catches it.
2: Back to Marsh running into the area. Middle pass toward Pepe Ellis. Shot. He scores! A brace for Pepe.
3: 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Smoke, what'd you bring for the people?
4: I got to go with my main man, Chris Sale, balling out earlier today for the Atlanta Braves. Six innings, gave up five hits, including three runs, but struck out 11 in 98 pitches and got the win for the Braves as they won 6-5. Kyle, his ERA now down to 2.19. He's 37 years old, but still got his fastball.
3: Yeah, I
4: got
3: to go with your Boston Red Sox. I know that they lost the streak last night.
4: Game two of the doubleheader, yes.
3: But being up in, you know, New Hampshire the last week with my father-in-law, who is a diehard Boston Red Sox fan, we watched every single Red Sox game every night that I was there, me and my father-in-law. And that guy, I mean, just watching the joy that it exuded from him watching that team rattle off 15 straight wins was pretty incredible. And that team's fun as hell. Like, they're really fun. I'm not a Red Sox fan.
4: Their bats are starting to get going.
3: But, you know, I got to watch basically wins 11, 12, 13, and 14 in a row, maybe 10 as well, with him. What a blast. I mean, they're not supposed to be doing this. This team fired Alex Cora in the fourth week of April. Chad Tracy took over. The fans hate John Henry in the front office for not spending enough money. And then all of a sudden they go from just not hitting at all to playing a bunch of young dudes, getting hot, sweeping the Yankees, winning 15 straight. Again, coming up one shy last night of the franchise record. But they're incredibly fun to watch. They got the Wally head. They got Abreu hitting dingers.
4: Abreu, yeah.
3: I mean, every other time he's at the plate, he's going deep. What do you have, six home runs in three games during that stretch?
4: And then you got Seidon Rafaela, who just completely is ball. Like, he's essentially Jackie Bradley.
3: Yeah.
4: If Jackie Bradley can consistently hit.
3: And then, they're playing dudes and pitching dudes that often you've never heard of.
4: Jake Bennett, who just came up, who's been an absolute stud. Peyton Tolley has really been good with the mustache looking like Ron Swanson
3: right.
4: On the mound.
3: Your guy Tyron Guerrero? Where's that guy been? Like, where'd he come from?
4: Sonny Gray's turned back the clock to 2015.
3: You got this 6'8 dude in Guerrero who has bounced around a couple of years. He couldn't hang with the Padres or the Marlins. Then he's playing overseas. I think he's playing in the Mexican League and the Winter League. And he just reappears in Major League Baseball. He's 6'8, this flamethrower who's touching 102 on the radar gun. And he's just mowing dudes down.
4: Oh, and they thought that they were going to have to trade Aroldis Chapman, who's still pitching at a high rate. In fact, he's been better than he's been in the last 6 years in Boston, and now he's continued to do his stuff. Caleb Durbin's been hot over the past couple of weeks.
3: No doubt.
4: And this is without your hottest prospect in Roman Anthony, who's been out for most of the year.
3: No doubt about that. Waxall Mike said it feels like the Hornets run. Yeah, a little bit does.
4: Dude, you're not kidding.
3: It kind of does, and I'm not a Red Sox fan, but just watching them the last couple of weeks, they've been the most fun team in the league. Walk him down saying Guerrero couldn't cut it in the Mexican League. Yeah, he's right. I mean, he couldn't cut it in the Mexican League. And now he's back up with the Boston Red Sox at 35 years old, throwing absolute gas and mowing dudes down. It's crazy.
4: Then Monastero has just come out of nowhere, too.
3: Yeah.
4: So it's just been an absolute whirlwind of emotions for Red Sox in the last couple of weeks.
3: This ragtag bunch of dudes that should not be winning 15 games in a row in Major League Baseball.
4: They're playing a lot of small ball, too.
3: They are. You're right. They are. All right, 704-570-9610. Hit us up on the FNZ text line. The news, the story of the day is Nick Skorton tearing his ACL today on the very first day of training camp practice. Ian Rappaport breaking the news at about 4 o'clock today that Skorton is done for the season, will not play in 2026. So now Dan Morgan has more work to do, unexpected work to do, to try to replace Nick Skorton in the starting lineup. Maybe it's Pat Jones and they go try to get more depth. They've already signed Cam Gill, the UFL sack leader this past season. Probably not the depth you're looking for. So do they go swing for a bigger name, as we've been discussing? Hassan Reddick, Joey Bosa, Leonard Floyd, and maybe to a lesser extent, names like Itagros Matos are out there, and a few others that people are suggesting. That is the news of the day for Panthers training camp, unfortunately, but they did do things before that. And Chris Brazel had a great catch on a deep ball from Bryce Young, where he went up and, you know, basically beat Mike Jackson to the ball, exactly what they drafted him to do. Didn't end up keeping his feet in bounds. I thought Alex Zetlow did a good job describing that earlier in the show, but it was a display of what they think that Chris Brazel can be. And I bring that up also because there's a lot of talk, and I think this came from Cameron Wolf of the NFL Network, now with ESPN, initially, that the Panthers are going to look to use Teterell McMillan in the slot a bit more this year. And that's something that we talked about on this show, I know, several weeks ago. You got the audio over there? Is this Cameron Wolf? Check this out.
5: Yeah, keep an eye on Teterell McMillan playing more in the slot this year. Obviously, they used him in the second half of the year at times there, but they believe their young receiver, Chris Brazel, will be able to play a little bit outside, which will give T-Mac an opportunity to really thrive inside. They think his size will be a big asset. From what I understand, he put on about 8 or 9 pounds of muscle this offseason. Gives him a lot more physicality to the lineup in that slot, where they can use his skill set to take us to the next level. A 1,000-yard receiver last year. Can he be a 1,500-yard guy in this season? Can he be one of the best receivers in football? They don't think that is too much to put on his plate. He wants to be great, and he has a chance to be great in this new scheme or this new play caller with Brad Izick. So I can't wait to watch him when I get into camp on Thursday, too.
3: Yeah, I'm with him on that. And again, you and I brought this up weeks ago. It's funny, 864 number just said, people getting excited about a wide receiver making one catch in practice where he doesn't even get his feet down is wild. I hate the hype that comes out of this time of year. You hate it. I love it. Come on now. This is the fun part of training camp.
4: Guys, you know, it's never failed us before. I mean, think of guys like Hunter Renfrow, Kyaris Garrett.
3: Yeah.
4: You know, Tay Biddle.
3: We're all aware of it.
4: Drew Carter, Kerry Colbert. You know, it's never failed us before,
3: Did
4: right?
3: Did you mention Terrace Marshall Jr.?
4: Oh, yeah. Terrace Marshall Jr. By the way, remember, he was supposed to be the stud for the Eagles. He was going to finally find his way.
3: That's it? Yeah.
4: But, what do you do?
3: But not much. Yeah. But here's the thing. So, but to his point, like, if Chris Brazel can show you enough that he can get on the field early, that he can be that stretch the field, take the top off, go win the, you know, jump ball, deep ball scenarios. If you can trust him to do, you know, a good bit of that, and you've got he and Coker on the outside, and Teterell McMillan playing from the slot, boy, I like that a lot. Now, you know, T-Mac got a lot of Mike Evans comps coming out of the draft. Mike Evans is like the X receiver to end all X receivers, all right? He's a boundary guy. But he has played, I looked it up in his career, estimated about 25% of his total offensive snaps in the slot. And so I think this is a great way to use Teterell McMillan, to get those mismatches, to get him open across, over the middle of the field especially. Like I do love the idea of them using T-Mac in the slot, not exclusively, not 50 to 75% of the time, but if you've got him in the slot 25, 30% of the time, I think this offense can create a lot of mismatches and find ways to get the ball in his hands even more. So I really do like this idea. Where do you come down on that?
4: I like this idea a lot, too. And I think that's kind of, Cameron Wolf, I think, said later on, that's kind of the range they might want to have it at, 25, 30%. They're not going to use it almost exclusively. Like, he's not going to be living in the slot even half the time. But I think having him close to a quarter or a third of the time in the slot, I think can keep the defense on its toes to kind of like, oh, all right, that's where he's at there. It also can be used to the point where you put him in the slot so much to where it's not a complete, like, oh my God, he's in the slot, to where you could use him as a decoy in some place where you could get other guys like Jalen Coker open. Maybe you get someone like XL open, or you could use Chris Brazel in the deep route while you have Teterell McMillan in the slot. So I think you can get very creative with the way you use Teterell McMillan all across the field and the boundaries if you don't just have him on the outside the whole entire time.
3: Agreed. Quick break. We'll come back. Hour number three. More Panthers on the way. 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
7: 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It's all about these contracts now, man. Mm-hmm. Contracts and first round pick value. It's going to be fascinating the way that all these things play out. I did not think in a vacuum you got 100 cents on the dollar in the LaMelo trade. Now, I do wonder how much the calculus changes a little bit as we start to see how much or how little first round picks are just given up in some of these star trades.
6: It's Wesson Walker. Hurricanes are your 2026 Stanley Cup champions.
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2: I don't know that we have our goals. I think I stated that, like, we want to win the division. We want to win a championship. Like, that's the ultimate goal. But we're really focused on what's in front of us, and camp's in front of us right now. This is where you go earn it right now. And our players know that. Our building knows that we got to put the work in. If we want to get to where we want to go, we got to put the work in. And that's what we're going to do here in training camp.
3: Dan Morgan speaking to the media yesterday as the veterans reported for training camp. Little did he know what he'd be facing about 24 hours later. Welcome in. Sports Radio 92.7 WFNZ. 5 o'clockers, good to have you. I don't know if it's still pouring rain out there or not, but be safe. It's been fairly treacherous so far today. We'll try to keep you company and keep you entertained and informed for the next hour of the show. Hit us up 704-570-9610. Would love to hear from you. On that note, real quick, happy birthday to one of our loyal listeners, Old Stony Harbaugh, who on the text line told me nobody has wished him a happy birthday today except for his dentist, who he hasn't seen in 15 years. And then he said, I guess no one cares when you turn 43. Anyway, can't wait for football. Well, listen, man, happy birthday to you, Old Stony Harbaugh. 43 is an important number, okay? Ask Richard Petty.
4: Exactly.
3: It's an important number. I hope you have the best year of your life at number 43.
4: Go get you some STP this afternoon.
3: And I'm sorry that we are only the second people to wish you a happy birthday. But happy birthday to you. And it's not a happy day for Panthers fans. In fact, Salesman, I think, is going through it right now. Was asking me if Bank of America Stadium was built on some ancient burial grounds or something. He said between that and the Mac curse, we can't have anything nice in the Queen City. People are going through it. Nick Scorton's out for the season. If you're just tuning in, torn ACL on the very first day of practice today. So as you can imagine, we have been talking a whole lot about that. The loss of Scorton, what it means for the defense, and who steps up and who maybe Dan Morgan goes after. As I said yesterday, as he made those comments about, you know, coming back and building off the success of last year, didn't know what he was going to be up against 24 hours later. At the same time, though, Dan's been around this game for a long time. He's, I'm sure, seen it out. And so it's part of the job. Football has a 100% injury rate for anybody who plays it. So not the first time Dan has been in a situation like this, but they have to figure it out. Pat Jones is the next man up. Prince Liumanmielen is also going into year two. Can he take a big step forward? And will they, or should they, go find help off the street? Should Dan be calling the agents of Hassan Reddick or Joey Bosa or Leonard Floyd or any of the other names that we talked about? Jadeveon Clowney has come up, even though I don't think that's a good idea, and I don't think that's where they're going. I cannot imagine Dan Morgan has any interest in running it back with Jadeveon Clowney after what we saw here season before last.
4: Yeah, that was about, I'd say there's probably 25 more options before they get to Jadeveon Clowney. Not that he was a complete pain in the butt, but I think he kind of irked some people the wrong way inside that building when he was here in 2024. And I think it probably started with him calling out Bryce Young to need to be more of a leader. But between that and the fact that his play has never really returned to what it was when he was in Houston outside of 1 year in Baltimore, it's not worth it. And oh, by the way, what was that defense he was a part of, Kyle? How good was that defense in 2024 that he was one of the main faces for?
3: Very awfully bad.
4: Yeah.
3: Okay. Yeah. No, it's bad. Very, very bad. So, I cannot imagine they're going back to that well. Speaking of injuries overall, Dan Morgan yesterday addressed all of the injuries going into training camp prior to what happened today.
2: Non-football injury. Bobby Brown, he was working out. He hurt his hamstring a little bit, so I don't really have a timeline on it, but hopefully he's back sooner than later. All you guys know about J.C. Horn cutting his toe. That's doing good. I think that'll be a matter of days. So nothing long term there. Everybody knows physically unable to perform would be Icky and Turk Wharton. You guys know about their injuries. They're both doing really well, attacking the rehab process, looking really good, making a lot of progress. So we're really pleased with where they're at. Non-football illness, Taylor Moten, all you guys know about that as well. Doctors are taking really good care of him. He's doing great. He's in a good place, being well taken care of. He's going to be around the team. He's got a lot of support from, you know, in the building, teammates, doctors. So he's doing really well. And then we waived non-football injury Jalen Gilbo, who was an undrafted rookie that we had.
3: There you go. So all the injuries going into training camp, most of them aren't overly concerning. The Taylor Moten, obviously Scorton, but the Taylor Moten thing is concerning. He was diagnosed with a blood clot in his lung late last month and will miss some regular season time. That's what we found out 2 days ago. So for the second time this week, we're getting pretty daunting injury or health updates on a starter for this team. Here's Dan Morgan on how they found out about the Taylor Moten blood clots.
2: Yeah, I think like right there at the end of June, we, you know, I got a call about it, and you know, once we heard about it, you know, we obviously our doctors took good care of him, you know, and we attacked it quickly. They did a great job, and again, he's in a really good place right now.
3: There you go. I mean, that's scary stuff. That's real life stuff. You know, blood clots are just terrifying to anybody who's been through that sort of thing. So it's first and foremost about his health as a human. I don't know when he plays football again. I have no idea.
4: And I don't know, like, this could be the end of the road after this year if he comes back.
3: Like, I'm assuming right now he plays at some point, mm-hmm. but I don't know that.
4: Right.
3: I don't know that he'll play again this year. So as we now know, Monroe Freeling, the first round pick, has been slotted in as the starting right tackle for this team. And Dan was asked about that, specifically a guy who has played almost exclusively left tackle and only 17 games as a starter in college, mind you, now being moved to the right side.
2: You know, first and foremost, it's on the other side. So, like, you know, you're kicking differently. You're using your post hand is going to be a little different than it is on the left side. So there's, you know, some little things that he's going to have to get used to. But, you know, he's a young, moldable rookie. You know, a guy that's going to come in here, he's coached really well by Joe Gilbert. Joe will do a great job with him. We have full confidence in him. We have full confidence in Monroe. And, you know, they're going to attack it together. And I know Monroe's going to put the work in, and I feel good about it.
3: So both your starting tackles from the playoff game are now unavailable for an indefinite period of time. We'll just put it that way. Like, I'm sure Ike Ekwonu's doctors have an idea of when he's coming back. We don't know when that's going to be. Probably not this year. Very possibly not this year.
4: It might be one of those situations where we haven't really talked about this, but it might be one of those situations where it turns into maybe his agents want him to play it safe.
3: Could be.
4: And not play this year because it's like, all right, then you'll be on the contract. You'll be fully healed from the injury by the time you get signed elsewhere. Because I think we all kind of know, ever since you drafted Monroe Freeling, Icky's time here has been borrowed, essentially. So I think it could come to the point where Icky just sits out this whole year.
3: Very possible. Very possible. And as we talked about earlier, you know, Rashid Walker, even though he didn't get the big money free agent deal that I think he and his agents were expecting, that much of the league was projecting, it apparently had to do with some longer-term injury concerns that, correct me if I'm wrong, I think came up during the physicals, right? I think is where that came down. But that's why and how Dan Morgan was able to get him here on that one-year deal for relatively cheap. I think it's an incentive-laden deal up to 10, but I think the base is like 7, if I'm not mistaken. Is that right? Is it lower? Is it 4?
4: I think it's something like 4.
3: Sure about that?
4: Or six.
3: I think that's right, yeah. But so both your starting tackles from the playoff game will not be available to start the season. So now you've got Rashid Walker on the left side and rookie Monroe Freeling on the right side. Now, plenty of guys have been moved to the right side after being drafted. You know, Penei Sewell comes to mind from a couple of years ago. Well, I'm just talking about recent history in the NFL. Somebody brought that up earlier. Hey, didn't Jordan Gross play right tackle? He did before he was eventually flipped.
4: Left, right. Like, it was literally right, left, right, left. Finally keep him at left in like 08.
3: Yeah, so both your tackles are out. Now, the good news is in the middle, Robert Hunt appears to be healthy. Same for Damian Lewis. And you've got Luke Fortner at center as a free agent, and you've just drafted Sam Hecht.
4: And the only question really with that is Fortner going to start, or is Hecht just going to be kind of on the redshirt type of year for him?
3: Right.
4: Where he's just only playing special team snaps.
3: And to me, again, really good news, and I think this went down when I was out, they brought back Brady Christensen, as I hoped that they would do. So you've got a very valuable utility guy in Brady Christensen who has played multiple positions. Dan Morgan yesterday talked about that versatility being the reason they brought Brady Christensen back.
2: Brady's versatility, I mean, it's huge. He can play all five spots. You know, talking with him and communicating him just throughout the process, talking to him last season, talking to him throughout the offseason, we did a really good job of staying in touch with him. And, you know, when a time that he did get healthy, you know, we felt like, hey, let's go get this guy. Let's bring a guy in that we know can play high-level football at any of those positions. So it was really an easy thing to do.
3: That makes me feel better. Having Christensen makes me feel a lot better. For the obvious reasons, as Dan just said, he can play all five positions. Now, some better than others. But if Monroe Freeling is an unmitigated disaster at right tackle, you can turn to Brady Christensen if you have to. Now, it might not be the best right tackle anybody's ever played.
4: But it's one hell of a duct tape that you got there.
3: Agreed. I mean, that's nice to have. So I feel better about Brady Christensen. Listen, I'm a trench guy. Like a lot of you, I am a trench bro. That's where you win football games, up front, offensively, and defensively. And right now, along the lines of scrimmage, they're dinged up. They still got some dudes, but they are dinged up.
4: This is coming off a year where you were dinged up on the offensive side with 12 different combinations.
3: Right, and Dan, I think there was a quote in there where he said, you know, this is why depth is so important. It is in the season.
4: Not the first day of training camp.
3: In the season. Because we got texters, for instance, you know, Witt and Huntersville just said, KB, to be clear, I hate that it happened with Nick, but, you know, better now than during the midseason. I don't know about that. Like, I understand your point, but at the same time, you're losing a starting edge rusher. So I don't know that it would have been any better midseason. Now, I guess the argument for it being better now than the middle of the season is that
4: you got more people to choose from.
3: You have more to choose from, but I'm also now concerned about the start they get off to, right? With the increased quote-unquote difficulty of the schedule. Like, now I'm a little concerned about the early portion of the season. Do they still get off to a strong start?
4: And that has been a problem in Dave Canales. Last year's start was pretty bad.
3: Yeah,
4: and almost did them in. Like, the last time they had a good start, believe it or not, was with Matt Rhule in 2021.
3: Yeah. Yeah. What, 3-2?
4: 3-0.
3: 3-0. They dropped the next two, yeah.
4: Yeah.
3: But, I mean...
4: Well, dropped the next four, didn't they?
3: Yeah. Well, yeah, that's true. But, again, what kind of start do they get off to, right? Can they plug some of these pieces, still find a way to win the opener against Chicago... Like, go 2-2 in your first four. Are they still capable of that? I think the answer is yes. And other teams are going to deal with injuries, right? Other teams are going to miss guys. They're going to lose guys. That's the nature of the game. So we'll see what happens. But I don't love the fact that they're already dinged up along the line of scrimmage. And I think earlier today, the guys were talking about reducing their win totals as a result of these injuries to Taylor Moten and Nick Scorton specifically. And I kind of get it. Like, I'm not going to do it. Like, I'm not going to sit here and tell you that, well, now I only think they're winning 7 games or 6 games. I don't know yet. We'll have to wait and see. But I am nervous now. I am very nervous about their depth up front. As we talked about earlier, though, even without Scorton and Turk Wharton, let's not forget about that. You know, you do still have Jalen Phillips, Derek Brown, Lee Hunter, Bobby Brown, who's, you know, unless he suffers some catastrophic setback, Bobby Brown with a hamstring should be just fine for the start of the year. But you've still got Brown and Lee Hunter and Jalen Phillips and Princely and Pat Jones. You still have some dudes up front who can play. The concern right now is, do you have enough of those guys in a rotation where there's not a dramatic fall off when some of those big boys need a blow, especially on the defensive side? Will they be as stout against the run? For all of the talk about edge, about, you know, pressuring the quarterback and getting sacks, Nick Scorton is solid against the run. That man's maniacal.
4: I'd say above average already.
3: He's got a heavy shoulder. He's hard to move. He's good at setting the edge. He's very physical in the run game. Where is that coming from without Nick Scorton out there? They'll have to find an answer, but right now, I don't know what that answer is. 704-570-9610. Hit us up on the WFNZ text line. We'll come back. We have more to get to. And I do want to get to some of this SEC media audio from SEC Media Day. Some good stuff going on in Tampa already this week. 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
5: What's up, Queen City? Doug Maurer here, and that means it's time for the Charlotte Knights Minute. Well, the Charlotte Knights did it again. Last night, against the Norfolk Tides, it was all Charlotte at the ballpark as the Knights took it to the visiting Tides and came away with an 8-4 victory. Charlotte legend Tim Elko, just back with the Knights, belted a two-run homer and was joined in the long ball department by Riley Unruh and Andy Weber. Mason Adams dominated on the mound with 5 shutout innings and only 1 hit allowed. 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
6: 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How many defensive linemen could the Panthers go after the Scorton injury? 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

0: On a Thursday, Sports Radio 92.7 WFNZ. The FNZ text line has been popping today, given the news of the day. Nick Scorton, torn ACL, out for the season. Happening this morning at the Panthers' very first training camp practice. Not even in pads. A torn ACL, and the Panthers are down a starting edge rusher before the games even begin. Injured Brian on the text line saying, this is starting to feel like a one-step back season, but the young guys are all going to get some trial-by-fire experience to build on into the future. Listen, you know, we will know if things go awry. We will talk about not having Nick Scorton, not having Taylor Moton, right? Anybody else who can't be there. Nationally, they won't care. It'll just be the Panthers took a step back. You know, it'll be the Panthers couldn't defend their NFC crown. It'll be all the storylines surrounding the quarterback and the head coach if they fall short, right? If they don't achieve the things that certainly they want to and that a good portion of this fan base feels or maybe felt like they could prior to all of this happening. You know, we'll know it, we'll understand it, but, you know, they're not going to, nobody's going to cut them a break nationally. Well, they didn't have Taylor Moton and Nick Scorton to start the season. No one's going to care. I mean, it might get brought up, but, you know, this is why they've been drafting the way they have. It's why they've made some of the moves that they have. They still have some solid depth, but, you know, already without Scorton and Turk Wharton to start the season, already without Icky, without Taylor Moton, you've taken some significant hits to the line of scrimmage. Now, Icky's a little different. We knew he was going to be out to start the season, right? We understood that. But Moton and Scorton, not great. Turk Wharton we knew about, but you know that one hurts because they paid him a lot of money last offseason to get him here. And he showed some flashes, but that's really all we've gotten to this point. So we'll have to wait and see. Kawhi's laugh saying that both Von Miller and Joey Bosa would be good calls to make. We talked about that earlier in the show. If you missed it, check the podcast. But we talked about potential replacements for Nick Scorton if they're going outside the building. I said Hassan Reddick. I would call Hassan Reddick. I think Joey Bosa would be a fine call to make as well. I do see him as more of a traditional, you know, 4-3 defensive end. I don't know. He's played in the 3-4, shed a little bit of weight a few years ago. But, like, do you see Joey Bosa dropping back into coverage from that position as effectively as Nick Scorton?
1: Not at this point in his career.
0: I agree. So I think that, you know, if you're looking for that heavier shoulder, which, by the way, my guy Mind Yours QC was laughing at me when I described Nick Scorton as having a heavy shoulder. He said, heavy shoulder, KB, you got

0: that phrase from the mountains. I never heard that, LOL. Buddy, I can't tell you how many high school football coaches I've heard talk about a guy having a heavy shoulder. So, and that's Nick Skorton. That's who he is. But anyway, like, I can see Bosa being, Smoke, a help in the run game. Like, I think he can help you there. But some of the other stuff that you know, he's going to be asked to do, is he still going to do it at a high level? I don't know. So we'll have to wait and find out. But there are some options out there. Reddick, Bosa, Leonard Floyd. I think we mentioned a few. I mean, for the folks saying Clowney, more people texting in. What about Jadeveon Clowney 2 years ago here would lead you to believe that he could help them this year? Respectfully. Because not only did he not do much while he was here, it felt that by the end of it, he didn't even want to be here anymore.
1: And they didn't want him here.
0: And they didn't want him here anymore. So I don't think they're going back to that well. So I think we can just go ahead and cross Jadeveon Clowney off.
2: But Kyle, the Outback Bowl hit.
0: I know. I wish his career had gone differently. And it hasn't been a terrible career by any stretch, but certainly not what we thought he would be.
1: It's kind of, he's the defensive end version of Big Daddy Dan Wilkinson. Number one overall pick in 1994.
0: Okay.
1: Was solid, but never lived up to the hype of being like it. Because the thought process was
0: of big. All those, that's the one you went back to, Dan Wilkins, 94?
1: Yeah, I mean, he also had one of the biggest badass names, Big Daddy.
0: That's pretty good.
1: As a defensive tackle.
0: That's pretty good.
1: And the thought process was he was going to be like the new Cortez Kennedy. Mm-hmm. He never lived up to it. He was a pretty good defensive tackle,
0: yeah. But
1: he could never live up to it.
0: Okay. All right. Well, it's been pretty much all Panthers today, given the news of the day, as you would expect. But I do want to get to this. A lot's been said at SEC Media Days this week, so let's get to it. It's time for the best audio in sports.
3: What did you say?
4: You what?
5: What did you say?
6: Hold up. Wait a minute. Something ain't right.
7: What did I hear you say?
8: What I mean by that is...
0: All right, what you got?
1: All right, well, we start out with... There we go. Got the wrong tab there. We start out with Pete Golding, the head coach of the Ole Miss Rebels, as he's entering his first full year as the head coach of the team. And, you know, he got asked a lot about one person and one person in particular, and that's a guy that he's going to have to go up against and was his former confidant last year, and that is Lane Kiffin. And Pete, while, you know, being nice talking about Lane Kiffin didn't really throw him too far under the bus, he did have a couple of interesting comments when talking about Lane Kiffin. Yesterday.
9: You've had to answer the questions about LSU and Lane probably in every presser since November, including this one right here. I just wanted to ask, you know, once September 19th is over, win or lose, do you expect this storyline to kind of be put to bed, or do you think it's going to still follow you throughout the remainder of the season?
10: I think that's up to y'all.
9: Okay.
10: No, I mean, I there's always going to be history. It's the X, right? I mean, there's always going to be the history. Like, do you have an X? Are you married? Okay. All right. Well, if you do get married, right, and you have an ex that your wife knows about, like, she doesn't ever end. She's never dead, right? Like, she's always going to get brought up. And so that's kind of lit where it is right now, right? That's always going to be there a little bit, which is fun to a certain degree, but.
0: He's right about that. anyway, Pete Golding's a funny guy. How about he bought Lane Kiffin's house, and I think he moved in the day after Lane left. And so all of Lane's ring cameras were still there, and he could see what Pete was doing on the ring cameras, and he would, like, talk to him through the ring camera. I mean, for anybody who thought these dudes suddenly hated each other, and I did wonder, they're apparently doing great with each other. So
1: I just think he just got mad at how he left, you know? I think he would have been not okay, but it would have been digestible if he left after the year. It's the fact that he left while they were still in the playoffs.
0: Okay, I agree, but he's a funny guy. He's one of, I think, college football's best new personalities. He's been around a while, but the nation's just getting to know Pete Golding, and I think he's exactly what Ole Miss needs right now. So I thoroughly enjoyed his time on the stage at SEC Media Days. What else you got?
1: All right, well, speaking of the X, let's go to him. As Lane Kiffin started the last day of SEC Media Days, and while he did talk about, we'll probably get into it tomorrow if I can find a better piece of audio regarding giving up cell phones, which might be the greatest thing he's ever done in his life, Lane Kiffin has also talked about his own mortality as he made sure hardly any questions were asked during his time on the podium. And he really got into his mortality in a way that I didn't expect, and it kind of got a little weird for a moment.
11: We're all going to die. And so some of the things that we put importance on, we worry about, and what this person says and that, like, really aren't going to matter. And when I lost my dad, I started thinking that, and I really started thinking, when I grew up, there were two people that I thought just wouldn't die. my dad, and Hulk Hogan. And then I watched that special and really like Hulk Hogan died too. Like there's no way Hulk Hogan was ever gonna not wrestle and die. And he did. And so it just made me reflect really on like, I can't be so concerned about little things and what people say and this, and you gotta make decisions, you gotta go with them.
0: Can I be honest with you?
1: Be honest.
0: I forgot Hulk Hogan was dead.
1: What? I gotta be honest. I think today might be the year anniversary.
0: No, it's tomorrow.
1: It's okay.
0: Like, I don't mean that to be disrespectful. Like, I guess I'm kind of like him. I didn't think Hulk Hogan would ever die, but I totally forgot that Hulk Hogan died last year.
1: Well, Hulk Hogan does it due to J-O-B, Kyle, so let me tell you.
0: How about the fact that Lane went for 16 minutes in his opening filibuster to avoid taking questions from the assembled media? Each coach gets 30 minutes on the stage for their allotted time and their obligation at SEC Media Days. Lane comes out and does this meandering, wandering, just filibuster for 16 minutes to open his 30, and then only took four total questions in the final 14 minutes.
1: And even those were meandering answers that he gave.
0: Oh, yeah, but it was on purpose. That's what I'm saying. He went for as long as he possibly could, I guess, for 16 minutes, and then gave the lengthiest answers possible to the questions that he did get to avoid taking any real questions. Now, I forget who it was that hit him with the question about Ole Miss and the difficulty recruiting to Oxford.
1: I think it was Mike, the guy that's SEC Mike on Twitter.
0: I think that's who
1: Michael
0: it was.
1: Michael Bratton,
0: yeah.
1: I think is his name.
0: And it was a great question. And really, Lane gave him nothing substantive at all. Okay, because I think Lane knows that that Vanity Fair quote was just shameful by him. It's shameful, right? And he really sidestepped the hell out of it.
1: Wait, so you're telling me he's not the Martin Luther King Jr. of college football?
0: He is not.
1: Damn.
0: He is not. But
1: don't grow up to love meet your heroes.
0: How about speaking of that, real quick, how about the fact that the USC Trojans football team posted something about the Odyssey as a comparison to their season beginning? And everybody got in their mentions like, hey, guys, do you know what happened right before? Do you know what happened in Troy to the Trojans? Right? No clue.
1: Your guys died, like Priam, Hector.
0: I am begging major college football programs to hire real adults to run their social media. Or don't. I mean, it makes for great content for us. But if I ran a major college football program, I don't think I'd put a 24-year-old in charge of my social media.
1: To be fair, I found out my parents never read the Iliad or the Odyssey when they were in school.
0: We had to. I hated it. I did not enjoy them.
1: Is it just because you got too lost in the sauce?
0: I like to read, too. But I just, the verbiage, I never enjoyed it.
1: Too much personally. Of a side quest, too, because you have to focus way much so much on the gods.
0: Yeah, and I have no interest in the movie, if I'm being honest.
1: I'm going to go see it this weekend.
0: Well, that's cool, but I don't have any interest in the movie. All right, what else you got?
1: All right, well, we now keep on LSU, and people are coming out with some hot takes. And to be honest with you, Kyle, I kind of see where they're coming from. The one that was really leading those hot takes is Jordan Rodgers, who said that Lane Kiffin has to win and win immediately in Baton Rouge.
5: I'm not going to beat around the bush. Lane Kiffin has to reach the national championship game or it's a failure. If he can't get further than he did at Ole Miss with more resources at LSU, then what are we even doing here? If you look at this roster, and I'm not even talking about how much money LSU is spending over the next 6 or 7 years, to field the 2026 version of LSU, they're spending over $100 million. That's $54 million to have Brian Kelly not coach them. That's $40 million plus to a roster that you accumulated talent through the NIL portal. And you have $13 million for Lane Kiffin. That's over $100 million. If you can't get further than Ole Miss did last year with a quarterback that nobody wanted that came from the FCS level, albeit he's a stud, love him. That was a great get by Ole Miss. But if you can't get that far, if not further, it's a failure. Not saying Lane Kiffin's job's in jeopardy if he doesn't reach the national championship, but it is national championship or bust. They have to get there with the roster that Lane Kiffin has accumulated. There's that much talent, and that's what the expectations are.
0: Do they have a national championship game roster? I mean, is anybody that big a believer in Sam Levitt?
1: I was going to say, if they make the national championship in year one, it has to be because of Sam Levitt.
0: Yeah. I mean, I think they've got some pretty good wide receivers on that team. Brown, Harris, Eugene Wilson. You know, they got a couple of talented running backs. I mean, it's LSU, for God's sake. Like, they always have talent. It was like Miami for 20 years, where Miami was, like, not winning anything, but they were always winning on the recruiting trail. LSU always has talent. So they got a couple of guys in the backfield. You know, Dylan Jones, Harlan Berry. I think he's the Wisconsin transfer, if I'm not mistaken. But, like, Sam Levitt, is he a national championship caliber quarterback? I don't think so.
1: He's good, but I don't know if he's that good.
0: I'm with you. What else you got?
1: All right, well, we'll actually end by coming back here to Carolina. As earlier today, lost in all the stuff with Nick Scorton, Monroe Freeling took the podium and was asked, or the lectern, sorry, Darren Gant, and was asked about, you know, trying to move from left to right tackle, some of the challenges that come with it. But he was also asked, hey, has Taylor Moten been helping you over the past couple of weeks learn some of the small details about being a right tackle? And here's what Monroe had to say.
7: Having someone that's been there and played extensive amount of games and, you know, has that experience is awesome. Just having him in my corner, any question I have, technique, and him even just watching my reps, and I can come and ask somebody because I know coaches have to watch a lot. Just having somebody in my corner kind of throughout this whole process and, you know, a new position really is good.
12: Is he, like, talking to you about football, or is he, like, distracting you?
7: Sometimes it's both. Like, maybe I'll have, like, a bad rep or something. He'll crack a joke about it, but it's all lighthearted. And he keeps me focused. Whenever there's something that he thinks I should work on, he's going to let me know. So it's kind of a, you know, good relationship, just lighthearted, but also, like, he's got my best interest in mind.
0: Is it fair to say that he's in about as good a situation as a kid could be?
1: Like, having to be forced to start?
0: Well, you have a seasoned veteran, proven offensive line coach in Joe Gilbert, who's done a good job since he's been here.
1: Well, and they also have two offensive line coaches, one that kind of looks oversees the whole offensive line.
0: Harold Goodwin, right?
1: Yes.
0: Yeah,
1: but also one that focuses on the tackles, yeah.
0: Yeah, so, I mean, he's got good coaching, and he has a veteran who is willing to coach him up. Because, I mean, Timo's always been the consummate teammate. Now, he's never been in this position before because Timo's always available, right? So he's never had to do this before. But and I think Taylor Moten knows that he's getting his job back when he's healthy. That's what I would expect. So Monroe Freeling has a really good coaching situation, and the veteran who he's standing in for is not only willing to coach him up, but desperately wants this kid to succeed because Taylor Moten wants to win. Taylor Moten wants to get his job back, not with this team 1-4, but with this team 3-2.
1: And you got to remember, Taylor's never won a playoff game in his long, like, decade, nearly decade career.
0: Yeah.
1: He's only been a part of two playoff games. One of them he played in, the other one he was only doing special teams in, and he's never won a single one.
0: Yeah. That's What Did You Say? The best audio in the world of sports. Hit us up on the WFNZ text line, powered by Affordable Siding and Windows, your hometown home improvement experts. We'd love to hear from you. Josh from Moorhead City saying, KB, did you really think that Mendoza was a national championship quarterback at the beginning of last season? Fair question. I'll grant you that. Fair question. I'm sure you're talking about my Sam Levitt comments. Indiana was built different. They were an older team. But I think you could argue, to your point, that LSU is usually so chock full of talent that, yeah, I mean, maybe the expectation is that with Lane taking over, they should be able to make a run to the national title game year one. I guess I get I understand Jordan Rogers' argument that because of the way that Lane left, because he left a playoff team for LSU, because they're spending all this money both on him but also the roster, that the expectation for Lane every year should be to bare minimum make the playoffs and eventually win a couple of games and make the title game. But does it have to be year one? Otherwise, it's a failure? I don't know. I mean, I guess that's for their fan base to decide. I have a hard time looking at a guy, even Lane, and saying, you better make the national championship game year one, or it's a failure. Or could I argue, Smoke, going back to the other side, that's what the Knicks just did with Mike Brown? I know it's pro sports, but, you know.
1: Still, we thought that was the best chance that the Knicks had last year.
0: Yeah.
1: And then we thought they were going to, you know, just kind of wither away. Heck, I thought they were going to lose that series to the Hawks, and then they got red hot.
0: Yeah, they did. All right, 704-570-9610. Hit us up on the FNZ text line. Right now we go to Smoke on the headlines.
1: All right, Kyle. Well, we've got ourselves some silly season news in NASCAR that just came out within the last 35 minutes. According to Hendrick Motorsports and all the insiders, Alex Bowman will be retiring not after this year, But after the 2027 season, he's going to be signing a one-year deal because he was entering the last year of his contract this year. So he'll be on a one-year deal, end out his full-time career after 2027, then retire from full-time racing. And then the Ally 48 car will be open for 2028. As of right now, the leader in the clubhouse for the 48 car in 2028 is Connor Zilich. But now we already kind of have our white whale for the 2028 silly season. It is the 48 car of Ally Motorsports, Ally Racing. And got to point this out too, Kyle. In an era where so many sponsors consume a 36-race schedule, at least up until 2029, Ally has been sponsoring all 36 races. It's an old-school sponsorship, so you don't have to worry about sponsorship if you're Rick Hendrick. You just go get the best driver you can. But Alex Bowman retiring after 2027.
0: Interesting. I mean, I know it's health-related, but he's going to race another year.
1: Well, Alex is still relatively young. He's only 33 years old.
0: I know. So, I mean, I just, again, it's curious because, you know, the health stuff's going to push him out of the sport, but he wants to race one more year.
1: All right. Well, we've seen it happen with guys like Casey Kane before and Brian Vickers. So.
0: Fair enough. All right, we'll come back and wrap up the show. 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

0: soccer continues. Charlotte FC's back at the fortress, and that means fans are gathering at the WFNC Doghouse.
1: Open to all fans 3 hours before weekend matches. 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

0: 92.7 WFNZ, KB and Smoke with you, wrapping up the show. Kind of a gloomy day outside and a gloomy day to be a Panthers fan. With Nick Skorton going down in practice today with what we later learned was, in fact, a torn ACL. And Nick Skorton is out for the season. So Dan Morgan's got some additional work to do. We're going to talk about it tomorrow. I'm sure Mac and Bone will be holding some semblance of a funeral tomorrow on the show. I can't wait to hear Mac's reaction to
1: God.
0: This.
1: Well, if you look to your left, Kyle, Fitty's had a 10-win wagon poster board here for the whole summer.
0: Yeah.
1: They X'd out the 10 wins for Mac earlier today.
0: Did they really?
1: Earlier today.
0: Did Mac downgrade his win total?
1: That was before the Nick Skorton injury.
0: Before?
1: Yeah.
0: Because of Moten.
1: And also to Bobby Brown, and even though JC's probably going
0: to
1: be back.
0: Oh, man.
1: Mac's going to have... I'm worried for Mac tomorrow. This might be the most concerned he's...
0: So Mac went from 10-7 to 9-8 because of the injuries to Taylor Moten, Bobby Brown, Turk Wharton?
1: He's probably going 7-10 now.
0: So he was at 9-8 because of that when he left today. Yeah, what are we thinking? Does he drop it to 7-10 tomorrow?
1: Yeah.
0: You think so?
1: Yeah, and I remember as a listener how distraught Mac was the day Kelvin Benjamin got hurt. Okay. I remember listening.
0: I didn't hear that show.
1: It was pretty desperate and sad. So I'm very concerned. Very. I remember the first the day after the Bucks loss in 2019, how bad it was when the foot was not such. I'm really concerned for Maxwell being tomorrow. So Fitty and T-Bone are going to have to really help their man get through it tomorrow.
0: Yeah. Oh, it's going to be tough, man. It's going to be really tough. I think they'll look outside the building. I think there are some solutions here. You know, a stopgap to get Skorton back in 2027. We'll just have to wait and see what Dan Morgan does. By the way, we'll talk about this more tomorrow. We will also be live from 24 Hours of Booty tomorrow. And no, that's not a weekend at my house. 24 Hours of Booty tomorrow. Live from 3 to 6. I think Wes and Walker will be live there as well. But looking forward to it. It is a rain or shine event. So 24 Hours of Booty will be taking place tomorrow. Again, kind of like my house. But also, we can't exactly do radio in the rain. So we are planning on being there tomorrow. We'll have to make the call once the weather reveals itself, probably sometime tomorrow morning. But we are planning on being live tomorrow from the 24 Hours of Booty over in Myers Park. We hope to see a lot of you out there. I'll be out there, Wes and Walker. I think we have some additional members of the station that will be in attendance as well. So if you can make it tomorrow, we would love to see you for an event that does great stuff, raising money for cancer research. And for those diagnosed with cancer, they've raised a lot of money over the years. And we look forward to being out there tomorrow to help them in that effort. So assuming that the weather does not keep us away, because it will not stop the event, but assuming the weather doesn't keep us away, we'll see a lot of you out there tomorrow for the 24 Hours of Booty, where their website says you can pitch a tent in Bootyville for some relaxing downtime in between your trips around the beautiful Myers Park Booty Loop. So I'm going to read that sentence again. Pitch a tent in Bootyville for some relaxing downtime in between your trips around the beautiful Myers Park Booty Loop.
1: They know what they're doing. They know what they're doing.
0: Oh, these people are clever.
1: Are they there, or are they just beating? Or
0: No,
1: I wasn't going there. Okay. I'm just saying they're going straight to it. They're not, you know, doing anything. They're just being very upfront with it.
0: What a line. What a line. All right, we got to go. No rewind today. Get us wherever you get your podcast. Apple, Spotify, Google. 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Smoke what you got.
1: Tip my cap to all the listeners for the therapy session today. We greatly appreciate it. And we also were your therapist today. So
0: yeah,
1: it was twofold. We really helped each other, I guess. But the season's over and we're all dead.
0: It's like Lane Kiffin said, we're all going to die. I'll tip my cap to Nick Skorton's ACL. Please get better soon. Back tomorrow. Looking forward to it. Until then, for Smoke, I'm KB. 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
4: 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And I just, he's a calming force. 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
15: Let's get to this. I'm very upbeat about Lee Hunter. I'm very upbeat about the defense. I hate to do this, Bone, on practice day one. We have a tradition on this show where we check in on day one of practice and we ask Panther fans out there to text us your win total. And then when we get to the end of the preseason, end of training camp, we're going to ask it again, right? Have you upgraded based on what you saw in camp or in the preseason? I hate to do this, Bone, but I am downgrading.
16: Don't say Super Bowl. Oh, downgrade.
15: I am downgrading by one win. I said 10 wins when I looked at the schedule.
16: Oh, Fitty's approaching the 10.
15: I hate being a buzzkill, man.
16: Fitty now is approaching the 10-win sheets.
15: He's crossing me
16: Mac
15: off.
16: Mac is up top, and Mac
15: he's
16: has
15: crossing
16: been
15: me off.
16: The first day of full camp, and Mac is out of the 10-win club. Oh, my God. I'm not even up there on that board for some reason, but I'm still on for
15: he
16: 10.
15: Now it says fraud next to it and crosses me off.
17: Give me your 10-win
15: card. I'm going down. My 10-win card. Let me turn it over there. Take
16: I hate
15: it back.
16: To see this, Mac. This is like watching a legend fall. This is Emmitt Smith on the Cardinals. This is Hakeem Olajuwon on the Raptors. This is watching a legend just lose it.
15: I mean, it's not like I'm downgrading to 5 wins, like some of y'all chuckleheads are saying out there.
16: This is tough to see, man.
17: So does this mean, Mac, Cass not starting 4-0 either?
15: Yeah, see, that's what's got me, is the injury to Moten. And listen, Freeling's an extreme talent, and his upside, I mean, he could contend for best tackle of all time with Jordan. I honestly think that's the upside he has. But right now, going to his, you know, not preferred side of right tackle, a guy that is raw, technique-wise, according to many of the O-line experts, having to play right away, a guy that, Bone, they question his strength in the run game until he balks up. And over on the left side, what's the weakness of Walker? Run blocking. What do we want to do? We want to run the football. I'm a little shook by the fact that we don't know how long, but maybe the first few weeks are played without Taylor Moten. And Fitty just said it. I picked initially, when Fitty and I did our win-loss game, I picked, Boney, a 4-0 start. And the more I think about it, like, are we going to start 4-0 if Moten's got to miss a few? I feel like, plus, I think I need to be measured Mac. It worked out better last year. I was measured Mac. I wasn't a total homer buffoon. And we went to the playoffs. So I say 9 wins. I say it still wins the division. Don't be too mad at me, everybody. But I think, I don't know. I don't see the 4-0 start. Therefore, I'm going 9 wins.
16: I'm going to stay.
15: What do you think about this?
16: I'm going to stay at 10.
15: You were at 10, right?
16: I'm going to stay at 10 because I believe in the team much more than Mac does by one more win. It's tough to watch this board up here, Mac, because it says Fitty. Of course, Fitty has to be above like everybody else. You know, Fitty's 11-6, Collins 10-7, Schroppy 10-7, Panther Flounder's got him at 10-7, Mac now has them at 9-8, and this is, tough to see, man.
15: And I'm exposed. It's written there. Max a fraud. It crossed my draw so much attention to it.
16: You're almost down there with Mark Greenhouse of the Golf Show.
15: I don't even damn about the Panthers.
16: Adam Gould's got him 10-7 on this list.
15: Am I less optimistic than Adam Gould?
16: Cameron Wolf's got him 12-5.
15: I don't know. I don't like myself for this, but it's just I've been thinking about that 4-0 start I had them doing. How reasonable is it with the injuries? The Bobby Brown injury is a hamstring injury. I don't know. That might not be anything severe, but Wharton's not going to be there. I'm just getting a little gun-shy about double-digit wins. Listen,
16: there's a lot of 8 wins coming in here on the text line. To be fair, Mac is above a lot of the audience still here.
15: Yeah, it is interesting. Maybe I can move the heat off me now and move the focus to everybody texting in. The win totals are a little lower than I thought on the text. I thought we would get 70% double-digit win predictions. And you're right. There's a lot of 8. I don't know what the 4 and 5 cats are doing
16: that's
15: on there,
16: man. That's a 49er fan who listens to our show 4 hours a day for some reason. Which I'm glad he does, but he's... I don't know. Mac, are you offended that a lot of people are excited that you downgraded?
15: Well, that's another thing, too. Like, people get mad at me. It's like, isn't this what you want? When there was a guy that says, I wish he would go 0 wins. He's such a curse. What do you think?
16: Do we have the official Willie P total yet, Finney?
17: I have texted
16: the
17: Pelagic.
16: He's usually the highest of all of us.
15: Yeah, he is.
17: He has not replied. I think we are dealing with a pouty P today.
15: I hear he's trembling right now in his bed, afraid to come out from under the covers after what Atlanta United did to us in the second half. God, what a stinky second half that was. But anyway, this texter says, Mac, they don't have to go 4-0 to get to 10 wins. I don't understand why you can't give them a win somewhere.
17: No, they don't, but the math is a lot easier if they start 4-0.
15: They have to get off to a good start. That's what shook me a little bit here, Bone, is they have to start good. They have not started good here recently. Bryce has not started good here recently. Now he's got 2 new tackles, 3 new starting linemen from last year. I'm just letting this get into my head a little bit. Like, I'm thinking about Montez Sweat against Freeling, and I'm remembering that Icky had a really bad first game. Now, in fairness,
16: are you sweating right now?
15: Icky's really bad first game was against Miles Garrett. Montez Sweat ain't Miles Garrett. Am I sweating? Probably. I got the sweatiest neck in the game, bro. It doesn't take much for that to sweat.
16: Mac, I have a question for you. Diehard Panther fan Chiquette Bartal of Twitter and YouTube fame, he says he has the Panthers between 9 and 10 wins. So what would that be exactly?
15: We don't get a half?
16: What's that mean?
15: So
16: if Chiquette's got about 9.5, I guess.
15: Does he have a tie? But even if you have a tie, you still have 9 wins.
16: I don't know.
15: Right?
16: How do you get one between there?
15: They'd be 9-7-1. You can't actually be 9.5. That's on brand for Chiquette, though. He's not your normal fan, Bone. Let's see what some of these texters are saying. 704-570-9610, if you want to jump in here. 704 says, do y'all keep forgetting we are only favored in 3 games this year? Let's see. Brian says, Mac, what you're saying is not crazy. I know people are going to give you a hard time because it seems like you don't have faith in the Panthers. I'd sign up for 9 wins right now because I think it would win the division. That's the thing. I still feel like 9 can get you the division.
16: Can I get your back on something here, though? And I said this when it came out, the schedule came out. Remember I said that I'm much closer to 9. I have them at 10. But I'm much closer to them being a 9 than an 11,
15: yeah,
16: I think.
15: Yeah, I never even
16: thought. So does that make sense? Like, I wouldn't, if I was going to make a move, I probably would downgrade. I don't see them with that schedule and that 11 win range that Fitty has them at. That to me is a little pie in the sky there, I think. Bless you, Fitty.
15: Is you okay over there, Fitty?
17: No, I am not.
15: What's wrong with you? What happened there?
17: Because I've got them down to 10-7 myself.
15: What the heck is happening?
16: No. You got to change your... Oh, no, you're still up there on the
17: what
16: board.
17: I can
16: on?
17: Still live in the club that I created. This fearless club of the Panther 10-win wagon. But I have now marked them down to 10-7.
16: You just called Mac a fraud. Why did you move down? What's your reasoning? What's your rationale?
17: I think they lose.
16: Mac wrote scaredy cat Fitty on the board.
15: It may change you over there on the board. 252 can play this game.
17: I think they lose week one to Chicago.
16: Oh, he's already off that game.
17: I think having an inexperienced guy there at right tackle, God knows what you're going to get from Walker at left. This team, as we've seen, doesn't start fast. I could see them losing the opener and then kind of picking up as the season. I still think they get double-digit wins. I still think they win this division. But I had them at 4-0. I no longer have them going 4-0 into the bye week. I have them down to 3-1. And Mac, so,
15: did you see the texter? The texter says, "I remember Mac and Finney going game by game. They were screaming to each other because they both picked 4-0 to start the season."
16: When was this?
15: You weren't there. He wasn't here, was he?
17: No, that was when Bo took that vacation.
15: Day after
17: he left
15: schedule
17: the show
15: release.
17: During release week.
16: This was Missouri time. Yeah,
15: Schedule release. And yes, we were so excited because we thought we had so much faith in the hot start. And now we get to the first day of practice and we both are backing down from the 4-0 start.
16: I haven't seen Finney sound that deflated since the whole Jersey Mike's time period.
17: Look, it's not where I want to be. Like, I enjoy being the foremost Panther fan on the show, the guy that picks the team to win every Friday before we go into the weekend. But
16: I can't believe you've already.
17: Look how injured they are. They haven't even practiced yet.
16: You are Mr. Mr. Pick the team every game, and you've already picked against them week one in July. He's not sticking by.
15: Once we get to September, though, that game week, Football Friday of week one, you think he's going to pick the Bears? He can't allow himself to do that.
17: No, because once I see Monroe Freeland like pancake seven dudes in preseason.
15: Well, that's true too.
17: You know?
15: Like that is a bit, and that's why we usually do it. And I know it's an overreaction. Somebody even told us that 704 number. Mac, it makes no sense to make your prediction before the preseason and then literally change things on preseason game and practice. I don't know, but it's just something to go off of. Listen, a lot of things we do here don't make sense on this damn show, but that's kind of the way we do it. All right.
16: What do you think about?
15: I want to look at Monroe Freeling to Finney's point, and maybe I'll raise them back up to 10.
16: Lake Norman James asked, what's the over-under number right now? On DraftKings, it's still at 7.5.
15: 7.5, yeah.
16: Is that...
15: I'm over, baby. Solidly over still,
16: if
15: baby.
16: If I made a futures bet, or anybody did, it's over 7.5. That seems like a pretty good play, though, right?
15: You'd have to have injury. I think you'd have only ways if you've had a bunch of serious injuries. I know we're already injured, but I'm talking about like Bryce or something. You know what I mean? Yep. Derek Brown again, like we had 2 years ago. What do you guys think?
16: All right, I'm putting $30 right now on over 7.5.
15: There you go,
16: half.
15: Baby. Yep. I put my 7 cents on it.
16: $30.07. I'll add 7 cents for you.
15: Thank you. 704-570-9610.
16: Venmo me 7 cents back for that move.
15: I'll send it over to you.
16: Thank you.
15: What do you guys think? It's the first day of practice. It's an ugly day out there, right? But it's a first day of practice. And I'm telling you, I'm still feeling hopeful. It's just I kind of feel like I got to dial it back a little bit with the O-line injury situation. This texter says, Idzik could be getting his feet wet as a play caller, too. Could lead to a slow start. Brian says, the defense going to carry them early in the season. Mac, don't worry about offensive issues. Tommy said,
16: they had a couple of tough offenses, though, in the first four games in Chicago and Detroit.
15: Yeah.
16: And
15: that's
16: then, of
15: a
16: course,
15: thing.
16: And
15: so,
16: to be fair, their quarterback play is not good, but they're facing a lot of weapons in Atlanta. But the Chicago Detroit though, that's some tough matchups.
15: Yeah, like you may have to outscore those teams. And are we ready to do that sort of thing? Is Bryce going to get the protection? Are we going to get the run block? And I'm asking these questions not to be negative, but trying to like be reasonable. I know it's not something people are used to, Bone, from me on the day that Panther Camp starts. It's a new leaf.
16: Someone said, just tuned in, why do Mac and Finney sound like they ate Taco Bell lettuce this morning?
15: Taco Bell lettuce.
16: Finney may have. We don't know for sure on that one.
17: I have actually avoided the Taco Bell during this.
15: Good on you, baby.
17: And it's not been easy because I've had a craving for that, the quesadillas.
15: If you make a run for the border, you could end up and eat that lettuce. They say you could end up making a run for the bathroom right after, you know. So anyway, let's see here. Husker Mike says Panthers will not start 4-0. Laughing emojis.
16: Husker Mike, you would know about four wins, though, wouldn't you?
15: He said Nebraska has a better chance of starting 4-0.
17: Let's make a bet, Husker Mike. Let's make a bet.
15: What's the bet you're making?
17: I don't know. I don't know when Nebraska's 4-0. The schedule is for them to maybe start 4-0. But maybe if you can pull it up there in your college football magazine.
16: Got it. Hold on.
17: Let's make a bet. Because all this guy does
15: is
17: gripe and complain about what we talk about.
15: Look at this dude's schedule, though, Fitty. Look at what Matt Rhule's got set up here, man. Matt Rhule's got a 3-week plan to start the season 3-0.
16: 3-week plan.
15: Ohio, Bowling Green, and North Dakota. What? And then Michigan State.
17: Where's that game at?
15: At Michigan State.
17: Oh, give me Spartan Stadium. Give me East Lansing.
15: I'm not
17: coming through with the win.
15: For the record, I'm not making that bet, Bo.
16: Yeah.
15: I'll bet 7 cents on the over on the Panthers.
16: I'll stay away from that one now. But
15: all right, you guys concentrate that bet on the text line.
16: Nice schedule, Husker Mike. Way to really get after it.
15: Oh, man. This dude says, do people not realize the Panthers are not fast starters? 4-0 was a dumb pick. I literally screamed idiots at my radio that morning. I feel like that's not the first.
16: Do people really do that?
15: I feel like that's not the first time either on this show, Bone, that you've screamed idiots at your radio. But, yeah, I don't know. Maybe it was unreasonable. Maybe I got caught up in the moment. Another texter says the schedule is overrated. It's not going to prove to be as hard as people say. I would urge caution, though, Bone, of saying, hey, this is a top 10, eighth hardest schedule, or whatever it is. Last year's schedule, it flipped the opposite way. It was supposed to be a schedule, Bone, that was around like 25th. Toughest, so one of the easiest. It ended up being the eighth toughest, and we still won the division. So this thing could flip back the other way, you know, just as easy. You do not know what, you know, these teams, so many teams year to year are unpredictable.
16: I think there's so much stress on these first four games, especially Chicago week one against a potential playoff team. It's not even, Mac, the fact that they can't get better even if they struggled early. It's after that early bye week, which is another issue. It's Philadelphia. It's Tampa. It's Green Bay. It's Denver. It's the Saints, who have been a problem. It's Baltimore. It's Tampa Bay. It's the first four is going to tell us a lot about what this team may be, because if they get behind the eight ball and they started 1-3, even 2-2, they've got to get off to at least a 3-1 here, because those after the bye week games.
15: Bye is tough, man. It's tough. By the way, everybody, you are seen. I want you to know you are seen on the text line. All of you that have sent in texts now saying, Mac, what's new? I've always made a run for the bathroom after Taco Bell, but it's never been the lettuce causing it. That's what's new. But anyway, I see your texts. All right, I do see your texts.
16: Because, Mac, people are saying they'd be happy with 2-2. That's good. I think we would, but I would be worried that
17: it depends on what it looks like, too.
15: Yeah.
17: Do you beat?
16: Yeah.
17: And how are you beating them?
15: You got to beat Atlanta and Cleveland, and then you got to split with the Bears and Detroit.
17: And those games are at home. I don't think it's asking too much to ask you to split those two games.
15: They can do it, baby. Who's a believer?
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0: segment talking about a potential season-ending injury. It's Wes and Walker, Sports Radio 92.7 WFNZ. If you haven't heard or if you're joining us a little late, Carolina Panthers pass rusher Nick Scorton went down late during Thursday's practice, the first of training camp during team drills while rushing around the edge against the first team offense. This verbatim from Joe Person's report, a part of The Athletic. Players immediately went to a knee as trainers gathered around Scorton and examined his right knee. The cart then came out for Scorton, who had his head in his hands as he was being taken off the field. We did hear from Vashti Hurt as well that Scorton was in tears as he was gathered around by his teammates. Dave Canales, every player on the field, they also huddled around Scorton, hugging him, patting him on the back, things of that nature. Dave Canales did speak to media afterwards saying, quote, honestly, I haven't seen the play. I was looking at the other side of the field. I just heard him go down. They're going to take him to get imaging this afternoon, and we'll have more information. So, doesn't look great for Nick Scorton. Hopefully, this is just a false alarm with it being a season-ending injury, but all of the reaction would make it look like it's a season-ending injury to his right knee, ACL, whatever it may be. This is the part where we don't want to speculate, but it doesn't look good for Nick Scorton. We'll keep you updated as we move on. I did want to also clarify the playing surface, the practice field surface, because people were already, they were ready to get out the pitchforks and say, David Tepper, allow your players to play on natural grass. Just to be clear, the practice fields, they are natural grass for the most part. I know that they had planned to do that even when, you know, the whole Rock Hill thing happened. They were planning on even putting together three natural grass fields out there. They have natural grass fields here, a part of their practice facility. I should have clarified that very early. I was just talking about people writing in, ready to blame somebody for this. And we can't really do that with injuries.
1: I feel like most teams have not all have natural grass that they practice on. Because every time I see teams practice clips, that's what I see. Unless they're indoors in their bubbles.
0: Yeah, maybe. It is that way here in Carolina. It's just the game day surface that is field turf that they'll be playing on and have been playing on for the last few years.
2: Practice on grass, but when it comes to the actual game, let's play on a completely different surface. Make it make sense.
0: Not bringing music to the practice fields. That's what it is.
2: Stupid.
0: That's what it is. Players would agree that they would like David Tepper to care about their health as much as music and so on and so forth. And I will say, like, the player, you brought up how the sod might come up with some of the players that were playing on grass here at BOA in years past. It did used to be typically towards the top of the playing surfaces in the player surveys. Like, they loved playing at Erickson Stadium for the most part, / Bank of America Stadium. And then Tepper changed that. I think 2021 is when all of this happened, when we got that announcement that things were going to be changing around here. Either way, that's not, I mean, I'm not looking at that, man. Sometimes things happen in football on a rainy day when you aren't going full force. It's the first day of practice, and these things happen. It's really unfortunate, but these things can happen.
2: Well, Weatherman Mark on the text line is very angry and says that there need to be people fired because this happens every year. Calm down. This happens to every team throughout the league where you have injuries in camp. It's just, it's part of it. And you're just hoping that there's not a ton that happened to you this offseason. But I would not say that this is something that we've seen that's a trend for the Panthers. And we need to be concerned that there's going to be a bunch more injuries here this preseason. I think everybody's doing a fine job over there, strength and conditioning wise. Just bad luck, man.
0: There is no positive spin to this. You can cope with it and say at least it's happening now, kind of like we did with Timo. Now you can get guys ready to go at their position. They know exactly what their role is going to be heading into the season, but there's no positive

0: wonder if everybody can bounce back well enough to say, hey, man, we still have the same exact goals intact with Nick Skorton. Could possibly come back. I don't know. But it does remind me a little of that. And remember how many comparisons there were to, like, winning the division despite being under 500. And then the next season they had to play a number one rated schedule, just like they did in 2015, coming off of that 2014 season. So there are some similarities here. I would rather Nick Skorton not be injured. But when people spell doom for a team, oftentimes these professionals that care about their job and are extremely competitive, more competitive than anybody else on the face of the earth, they say, hey, man, we got to step up for our dog. And I'm hoping we see that the rest of the way. I'm sure that's the mentality regardless.
1: Yeah. And again, that's where you point to the timing of this whole thing, because I like the point that you bring up where you said the roles get more defined, because now you have time to do that and you have time to work in that role. Now, it's not like, as we were talking about with Taylor Moten's injury, it's not like this is midseason. You got a game next week. You got to go and just figure it out on the fly. Now everybody can sit back in that edge room and say, okay, now my role has changed to this. I thought it was going to be this, but now it's that. And everybody will have time to work and practice and play together and to figure this all out. So again, you don't want to see these injuries at all, but it does give you time to be able to regroup, unlike during the season where you are just moving at the speed of light.
0: We also have the other injuries. I thought maybe we would be discussing more of Taylor Moten's injury today, because it was found that he had a blood clot in his lung late June. It was reported a couple of days ago. We got confirmation that Monroe Freeling would start out at right tackle to begin the season, with Timo expected to miss the beginning portion of the year. Don't know how many games, but he is going to miss the beginning of the season, real regular season time. We put what is supposed to be the franchise left tackle here on the right side to start his career. He'll be filling in for Timo. Rashid Walker, the big signing from Green Bay, only big in name, not big in money like we thought it would be, getting paid swing tackle money. Well, now he's getting paid swing tackle money, and he's going to play the most premium position on the offensive line right away here. So it's not either or. It's Rashid on the left. It's Monroe on the right. And you had that big injury. J.C. Horn got cut while running. It didn't look all that serious with what people were reporting. I think that still rings true for the most part. I had seen that they expected him to come back after a couple of days. Now I've seen that shift too. They expect him back in a couple of weeks. I'm not sounding the panic alarm here at all. I don't like that it's weeks now instead of days. I don't even know if days was the official report. It just felt like that was kind of the spirit of what was going on. I don't expect this to be serious. Nobody's acting like the J.C. Horn injury is serious. I just would like the injuries to stop. That's what I would like here to begin training camp.
1: That's the thing, just it constantly being something. And, you know, for a player like J.C. Horn, even though you feel like this is going to be something where he'll be okay, you know, this is a guy that has had an injury history, whether it's freak injuries or whatever the case may be, but he's had it. And so for him, you know, you just don't want this to be the precursor to something else, even though, you know, you don't think it will be, but it's just the optics of everything for the Panthers coming into the season. You would like to go into the regular season probably about 90-95% healthy among your starters. You know, some guys are going to take some nicks during training camp, but you know, and again, it's just the positions that they're doing it. And I said earlier, not to make anybody expendable, but just for the Panthers, who are already really looking to continue to build in the trenches. And we know how important that is. It's the most important, both sides of the ball, and to be losing very key guys in those areas, that's the one that really makes you very worried.
0: 704-570-9610. We were looking for what kind of Thursday this was going to be, because it can't be a thrill and chill Thursday. No thrill about what happened. Salesman said, it's about to be a bourbon Thursday for my fat ass. The Panthers injury news has me crashing out, as the youngsters say.
1: I'd
0: get into the brown liquor on a Thursday. You know it's bad, right?
1: You're online, especially this early.
0: Okay.
1: Hopefully you got tomorrow off.
0: I guess there was. I don't know what the positives are. Defense played well. Chris Brazel had a nice catch. Didn't get 2 feet down, but had a really nice, quote unquote, sweet grab over Mike Jackson, who was draped all over him in coverage, and even over Nick Scott, who rolled over to try to help as well. And it didn't count because the feet were out of bounds, but it was still a sweet grab. Is it bad that I actually take something positive out of that from Brazel?
1: Yeah, because I was just going to say in my mind it didn't happen, you know?
0: Yeah.

0: if it doesn't count. If it wouldn't have counted in a game, it didn't happen.
1: That's the wide receiver level.
2: I need a full breakdown on this catch from somebody, one of our beat reporters that we have in the local area. Mm-hmm. Was this one where he had an opportunity to get his feet down like XL last year and just chose not to? Or was this one where he clearly didn't have much of a chance but still made a sensational grab? I need to know these things because that makes me feel differently.
1: I'm just going to roll with it and say Brazel's already a hit. Mike K says Devin Lloyd broke up a pass in the flat to Jonathan Brooks at 11s and finished with some extra spice. It makes everything nice, according to Mike K, who also is tweeting about some of the plays that he saw today. Jonathan Brooks looks good cutting, too, again, which is I can't see that tweet enough. Like, I can get all of the Jonathan Brooks looks good cutting tweets that you have for me, just because every healthy day for Brooks is a phenomenal day, and we just want to get you to that opener against Chicago, ready to roll, having gained some momentum. Those are really all the updates we got. Doesn't look like a great day for Bryce Young, consistently overthrowing guys, not connecting with his receivers. Defense looking good earlier than the offense for sure. Brazel with a nice catch that doesn't count, and that's about it outside of the Nick Gordon injury.
0: Yeah, I think that the main thing you want to look at there is just, you know, look at the positives. So you talk about Jonathan Brooks being out there. Every day he stacks up is a day to get excited about this offense. And now, again, especially once they put the pads on, I mean, we already were going to have a keen eye on the trenches, but it's going to be even more so, especially for, you know, Princely and Pat Jones and those boys to see how they're going to be coming.
1: Lathan Ransom had an interception.
0: Okay.
1: Do we like that for Ransom or hate that for Bryce more? Is this glass half full or half empty?
0: I think you like it, you know, for the defense. Okay, I think you like that.
1: All right, good. Yeah, Bryce is fine. We don't need the overreaction on Bryce needing to be benched for preseason Hall of Famer Kenny Pickett. If Kenny Pickett needs to start games, just tell him it's the preseason. Go change the calendars to August. Go change everything. Make sure that you have, like, maybe these CGI windows in effect where it's just constantly sunny, even in December when it's cold outside. If Kenny Pickett has to start, we need this man to believe that it's preseason every single snap that he plays
0: football. Preseason by Disney.
1: Let's go to some firsts that I hope the Panthers reach this milestone this year. So year first, the likelihood of certain Panthers players reaching statistical milestones. I don't know if I have to cross out Nick Gordon 10 sacks, but we'll get to some other defensive players that might be able to accumulate 10 sacks in just a moment. Yeah, unfortunately, it looks like that might be the answer. Let's go with Bryce Young here. Wes, 3,500 passing yards. He threw for just over 3,000 yards this past season. Has not touched 3,500 yet. If you go to the Panther survey that Joe Person conducted, a part of The Athletic, it does feel like most people expect him to be in that above 3,250, 3,300 range, 2,3,500 range. I think it's about like 50% of Panthers fans expect him to get to that mark. Mm-hmm. There hasn't been many players that have thrown for 4,000 yards here over the last couple of years. If you look last season, just a handful of guys. Now, one thing I'll say about the 3,500 yard mark is if you play at least 16 games as a quarterback, you get to 3,500. Only a couple guys didn't get to it. Jalen Hurts, because we know about his style, how he plays football, runs it quite a bit. Cam Ward didn't get to that mark. Rookie, right. Aaron Rodgers didn't get to that mark. And then it's Bryce Young. And that's not a category you want to be in. Guys that play at least 16 games or more and don't reach 3,500. I'll ask you, what's the likelihood that Bryce Young reaches 3,500 passing yards for the first time in his career?
0: I think he'll get there. I've said that. I think that this is going to be his best season yet, and I think he's going to best the numbers that he had last year. And I think 3,500 is reasonable. Hopefully he'll have his full allotment of receivers to be able to start the season. You know, we'll get into it as this show goes along, but it feels like there's a lot of versatility here, you know, especially if you can get contributions from an Xavier Leggett, Chris Brazel, all those guys. So it feels like more weapons as well at his disposal. So I would say yes.
1: I think so, too. And you just have to be a part of a pretty bad selective company to not reach this mark. If Bryce Young can stay healthy, play 16, 17 games, and you don't increase 400 yards based off of what you did last year.
0: Right.
1: I'm not going to love it, man. Mm-hmm. I understand that numbers aren't everything. Maybe you're just a really heavy running football team and Jonathan Brooks pops off for 1,000.
0: You better be damn good at it.
1: That's exactly right.
0: Yeah.
1: So much so where I have a hard time believing that's going to happen. Mm-hmm. So why don't you just go ahead and give me 3,500 passing yards, and I think we can feel pretty comfortable about you progressing into this contract year where you actually do get paid by the team that drafted you. Totally with you. I think he reaches it. How about T-Mac for 10 touchdown receptions? Tough mark to reach. Seven guys had 10 touchdown receptions last season. If you go just one or two off of that, right, with eight or nine touchdown receptions, another seven guys reached that mark. So if you're doing math at home, 14 players last season had at least eight touchdown receptions or more. T-Mac had six all of last season. What's the likelihood that T-Mac in his second season following his Offensive Rookie of the Year award reaches double-digit touchdown receptions in his sophomore campaign?
0: I would say unlikely, just because I do think he's going to have a really good year. But receivers in the NFL, especially, you know, these days, their stats are so weird. I always think about, like Julio Jones and some of those guys that would just have a ton of yards, but just not a lot of touchdowns. So to me, I would say no, just because the receiver position, it just feels like guys get a lot of yards, but don't reach double digit touchdowns that often.
1: Yeah, it's tough. Yeah, it's definitely tough. You can be a great receiver. You brought up Jones. I mean, you can see guys just even last year, if we want to pull up the stats on the most touchdown receptions last season, it was JSN. He had a ton, especially just being that deep threat that he was.
0: Yeah, he had 10.
1: Yeah, 10.
0: On
1: right.
0: 1,793 yards. So, I mean, right, that's right. A lot of yards to only have 10 touchdowns.
1: Absolutely. So, T-Mac had 120 targets. If you're looking at the most targets this past year, T-Mac ranked 14th, tied with Keenan Allen. I'm gonna go like 35 to 40% that he reaches this mark. Mm-hmm. I think it's probably less than that he gets to this mark as well. Jalen Coker is good in the red zone. T-Mac has to show me the contested catch skill in his game right now that just wasn't there as much as rookie season. He showed that a lot at Arizona, and maybe he progresses at that going into his second year. Jalen Coker's good at that right now, and so I wonder if they go ahead and target him in some of these red zone opportunities. T-Mac is expected to play more in the slot. We'll get to that a little bit later, but Cameron Wolf of NFL Network had that report based on talking with people in the Panthers organization that they're going to plan on utilizing T-Mac at a bunch of different spots at the line of scrimmage, but even more so in the slot. So I like seeing that. Now you can free him up, be a little creative. Had two touchdowns from the slot last year of his six on like 25% slot lineups. So like, okay, I like that. I think T-Mac can be a really good slot guy. I'm going to go like 35 to 40%. Last one. Let's go Jonathan Brooks here. Jonathan Brooks, 150 touches. Decent amount of touches for the running back. You go back to the amount of touches that each of these running backs had last year in Carolina. Rico Dowdle had 236 carries. He also had 39 receptions. Chuba Hubbard played 15 games, obviously had that injury, was the second back here for a little while, started and ended the season as the starting running back. 134 carries for Chuba Hubbard. Chuba also posted 30 receptions for 160 touches total. I thought 150 would be a decent round enough number for a guy that's second on this list. I feel pretty good as long as Brooks is healthy. If he's healthy, man, Brooks is going to pass that number, in my opinion. There's no way that we can project health. So I don't know what that's going to look like, but if he's healthy, he's going to get 150 touches, and I hope he gets 200, Wes. How good do you feel about him being heavily involved to the point where he is just, if not clearly the second running back on this team, maybe even a 1B?
0: Yeah, I think that when you look at the numbers, I think that's a great way just to break it down in its most simple form. I think two backs in the NFL, obviously they're going to be maybe a couple of games to where one guy is the guy because somebody gets, an injury or something like that, something small. But I would say yes, just looking at how the ball was distributed last year to the backs, I would think it would be safe to say, especially if he's able to stay healthy for most of, if not all of the season, that he can get that done.
1: Yeah, I mean, maybe the easy way to do this is reverse it. And I don't even think you do that, but maybe the easy way is you give Chuba the 236 carries you gave Rico. Mm-hmm. You give Jonathan Brooks the 134 carries you gave Chuba last year. Again, I don't even think that's going to happen. I think you probably have a carry total. It's a little closer than the 100 difference that was between these two guys last season. But I'm in on Brooks. I'm in.
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0: smoke. The weather and the news are bad enough. You're going to hit me with this? What is this, Collective Soul? What is this
1: whoa,
0: you're playing?
1: Whoa, whoa, whoa.
0: I don't even know what this is. What are you playing
1: this is
0: right now?
1: The best damn grunge band ever. Alice in Chains, Nutshell. All right? When I'm in a bad mood, this is the song I played. When I was at your birthday party in Western Carolina, blew the game against Mercer, this is the song I played on the drive home.
0: Okay, I didn't know what you were...
1: Nutshell. It's one of the greatest damn songs of all time.
0: Okay, Moose Wings just said, Nutshell by Alice in Chains is exactly how I feel today. Spoony says, oh my God, was not expecting to hear Nutshell. Shag and Wagon, Collective Soul, KB, come on. Whoa. That's fine. I didn't recognize the riff right away, but we are not going to crap on Collective Soul. All right, we're not doing that.
1: No, but it's just, this is one of the greatest grunge songs of all time. And you're like, what is that, Collective Soul? You're such a noob.
0: Look at the text line right now. Oh, people are loving it. Smoke, it was a good call. It was a good choice. The mood is somber around here. I thought my drive back down the East Coast was going to be the worst part of my week with all the weather. Dude, I got stuck in Connecticut I couldn't get out of Connecticut. I swear, I was trying to get out of Connecticut on Tuesday. Could not get out of that state.
1: Did your pinky somehow go up the whole entire time you were in the state?
0: It did not. I just... Dude, the drive back was brutal, and I just thought, you know what? It's worth it, because I'm going to get back to Charlotte. I'm going to get back in studio on Thursday. I have missed my people. I have missed this audience. I have missed this studio, and I'm going to get back, and we're going to talk some football, because training camp is starting. I was telling everybody on my wife's side of the family this past week, you know, how I couldn't wait to get back to Charlotte. Not in that way, but like, you know, it's training camp, man. It's my time of year. I love football. I love the Panthers. I love covering training camp. I can't wait to get back for the official start of football season. And as soon as I wake up this morning and start getting ready for work, and I start hearing the news, we get this, that Nick Skorton has, as we now know, torn his ACL and is out for the 2026 season. And it is a bummer. The bummer to end all bummers, to start training camp. Now, the season's not over, okay? There are a lot of other guys on this team that can win them football games. But before you even put the pads on to lose one of your two starting edge rushers, a guy that we all... I mean, I don't think anybody on the text line has said a bad thing about Nick Skorton. I mean, you could point to just about any player on this roster. And our text line, at least somebody... will have some criticism, some nasty thing to say. People don't talk badly about Nick Skorton, not only because he's a good football player, but he's a workaholic. He's a great locker room guy. He's relentless. He works hard. He sets the tone. It's exactly the kind of stuff that makes people love him, but also why the Panthers loved him coming out of the draft, and we will not get to see him take that second-year step. As Ian Rappaport of ESPN broke the news about 30 minutes ago that Nick Skorton has, in fact, torn his ACL and is done for the season. So now we, on this show, and feel free to give us a call, 704-570-9610, same number if you can only text us today on the FNZ text line, trying to figure out what they're going to do next. What is Dan Morgan's move here? What is the corresponding action to Nick Skorton's injury? And I got to say, I agree with Stevie Goodwood and a few others that if I was to make this move right now, if I were to go out and get someone right now to plug into this defense to replace Nick Skorton, Smoke, I'm going to get 31-year-old Hassan Reddick. He fits the defense. He's only 31. He knows Carolina. I think him playing opposite of a guy like Jalen Phillips, I think that'd be attractive to him. I think it would really help him, as it would just about anybody else. I don't hate your Joey Bosa idea at all, though I do see him. He's played in both the 4-3 and the 3-4. But Joey Bosa, I know he lost some weight a couple of years ago to try to acclimate more to playing a 3-4 edge rusher spot. But
1: he's also had injury issues as well.
0: He's had injury issues as well, and I just see him more as a true 4-3 defensive end. If they're going to go outside the building and bring in somebody else to replace Nick Skorton, you can go sign Hassan Reddick to a one-year deal to come in here and play the edge opposite Jalen Phillips, give Nick Skorton this season to get healthy, to get right, come back for 2027. I'm calling Hassan Reddick today, Smoke, and I'm trying to get him to Carolina as quickly as I possibly can.
1: I understand where you're coming from. I'm just a little bit more soured on him because of how his whole contract negotiation just hit the fan between he and Philly, and then when it went to New York, it was an absolute train wreck. And I just remember how he was a complete non-factor for the Tampa Bay Buccaneers last year, especially down the stretch. So that's where I'm not as high on Hassan Reddick. I do know he did a great job here in 2021, and then he went the first couple of years in Philly. He was absolutely tremendous. I just don't know if that'll be the right culture fit and if he's still got enough left in the tank. That's why I think Leonard Floyd makes a little bit more sense, because I know he's a guy that knows his role more. Maybe he doesn't produce the highs that Hassan Reddick could bring, but I also think, you know, he knows EJ's system. He's played in it. He's had a couple of good years, and while last year wasn't his best year, I'm not asking him to be what he was in 2021. I'm just asking him to be more what he was when he was in San Francisco in 2024 when he got 8 sacks. If you can get Leonard Floyd off the street in late July and get somewhere between 7 or 8 sacks, that's a massive win for me. I also just think, too, I'm a little weary of trying to go after these guys and expecting the world from them after a couple of years ago. Oh, what was it? The edge rusher that they signed to be beside Brian Burns in 2023.
0: The Frank Reich year?
1: Yeah.
0: Oh, Justin.
1: Justin Houston.
0: Justin Houston,
1: yeah,
0: yes.
1: We thought, oh, Justin Houston could be a pretty good piece beside Brian Burns. Had like one solid game in Monday Night Football against the Saints, and then they let him go right before the season ended because he was such a non-factor. Like, I think we got to put in our minds that, you know, there's a better chance of a guy ending up being Justin Houston than the guy ended up being an adequate replacement for Nick Skorton in this situation. And I've actually got the full list of guys. And it's funny because two of these guys on this list have been draft crushes of yours of the past. One of them being Cleveland Farrell.
0: Oh.
1: Yeah, he never worked out.
0: But, never worked out, no.
1: His first draft, the first draft crush when you were here is also on this list.
0: Derek Barnett?
1: Derek Barnett.
0: Oh, all right.
1: And believe it or not, I looked it up. He actually did a pretty solid job as a rotational guy for Houston last year. He had 5 sacks. Now, I think he's more of a 4-3 guy.
0: Okay.
1: Which I think kind of hurts him. But 6'3", 259. He never lived up to what he did in college. But, you know, looking at the full list of guys, because our boy Edgar Salmingo Jr. put the whole list out, includes, for some reason, Kyle Van Noy. Clowney, we've already said no on that. Von Miller.
0: I mean, dude, he had 9 sacks last year. We got people pointing that out on the text line. He had 9 sacks last year.
1: You better deliver.
0: I get it.
1: Von Miller better deliver.
0: I get it.
1: All right?
0: I know you hate him. I know Super Bowl 50. I get it.
1: I'm just saying, all the 2015 Broncos that have come here ever since that happened have not been that good.
0: All right.
1: Think about AJ Boye.
0: Oh, God, yeah.
1: Remember him? Yeah. C.J. Anderson. Well, C.J. could have been good, but Norv never used him.
0: That's true.
1: Matt Paradis.
0: I'll tell you about it. Captain knee issues, yeah.
1: Mm-hmm. Yep. Yeah, so I'm just against getting 2015 Broncos because most of them have sucked when they get here.
0: Well, listen, Von's not at the top of my list, but I did have somebody a minute ago say, KB, Von Miller's the guy. He had 9 sacks last year in a situational role in Washington. Go get that veteran. I think that if he produced, people would largely get over it, but...
1: No, it's going to have to take him producing and getting a ring.
0: All right, fair enough.
1: That's the only way.
0: For you, okay, we had people that were willing to accept Cam Jordan here. So, you know, your rules are not a blanket universal deal, but I do want to point out that others are saying, hey, didn't they just sign a guy today? They did, and I wonder if this was already in the works. Greg Allman, who covered, Tampa for a long time, but now just covers the NFC South for Fox Sports, was the first to break the news that I saw. Smoke sent that to me. The Panthers are bringing back, outside linebacker Cam Gill, who led the UFL with 10 sacks this year. He's 28 years old, played with the Panthers in 2024, won a title with the Buccaneers in 2020, and is expected to sign tomorrow. So I would imagine they've been talking with him already prior to the Skorton injury. Maybe today expedited things. I don't know. But, I mean, he had 10 sacks in the UFL. That's great. That's awesome. But, again, like I said earlier, that's like a guy averaging 20 a game in the G League and then getting to the NBA, and that guy's averaging 2.7 points per game. Like, I don't think – I'm not going to bank on Cam Gill giving them anything off the edge. Are you? I mean, he's 28 years old. He's had a hard time sticking anywhere already.
1: Yeah, he's already been here. What year was he here? Oh, 2024.
0: 2024.
1: How good was that defense in 2024?
0: Historically bad.
1: The drizzling poop.
0: Yes. And he couldn't stand out at all on that defense. So you got to take, you just have to really temper your expectations with this one. But for those sending it in, yes, I get it. And if you're just tuning in, I know it's nasty out there. We probably had people that are, you know, busy today, haven't seen all the news. Nick Skorton has torn his ACL and will miss the 2026 season. And it really stinks for him, stinks for this defense. I like what Ahmed had to say a minute ago. He said it's depressing to have to talk about these 30-plus-year-old defensive end nomads again this year. They were excited for Skorton to show out across from Jalen Phillips. One big reason they paid Phillips all that money was to get Skorton one-on-one. Well, it was, sure, they wanted those guys together in tandem, all right? And that's what I said earlier, Ahmed. I was so excited to see Nick Skorton get to work opposite Jalen Phillips. Because Phillips, who as Smoke pointed out, has also dealt with his fair share of injury issues in the league. He's a pressure monster, okay? And so that was, I thought, like a lot of people, going to really pave the way for Nick Skorton to have a big year too. And now we don't get that. Now, the good news is Pat Jones is behind him. Now, I say good news because Pat Jones is a solid football player who was playing well last year before he got hurt. Pat Jones is back and healthy. Princely Umanmielen going into year two. I think Princely can get after the quarterback, but I don't know if he can set the edge at all. I mean, I don't know if he can be the kind of player that Nick Skorton can be. I don't know that they think that. So they've got some depth, but you've lost your starter, and I think a corresponding move has to be made here to go bring somebody off the street. They just have to.
1: Exactly. And what really hurts about this, because you mentioned a whole, you know, at least you still have Jalen Phillips, and I think if Jalen Phillips is healthy, he's going to be very good. But what really made the Jalen Phillips move enticing, not only because of his talents, was because we were thinking, oh, you've got Nick Skorton on one end and you've got Jalen Phillips on the other end. Kyle, it's been nearly 15 years since last time you've had two good edge rushers at the same time that can go after the quarterback.
0: Yeah.
1: We're talking about 2013, the last time you truly had a transcendent edge in the prime of his career. Because I know Julius Peppers came back and was going gangbusters in 2017 and 2018. But you did not expect Julius Peppers to do that at his age. The last time you had an edge rusher, two edge rushers in their prime, was 2013 when Charles Johnson and Greg Hardy went gangbusters.
0: Mm-hmm.
1: And they were an absolute menace, and that was probably the best defense this team has had in the past 15 years, even better than 2015. It's been that long. So we thought we were seeing it finally come to fruition yet again, and then day one, boom, gone. ACL injury to Nick Skorton. That's what makes it sting more than anything, because there was so much damn potential, and there still can be, but we have to wait a full 400-plus days now for that to happen.
0: Oh, yeah, they're not giving up on Nick Skorton. It's ridiculous, of course, to suggest that they're not giving up on Nick Skorton, but they're going to have to patch this hole for a year. And so that's why a one-year deal for Hassan Reddick, for Leonard Floyd, for Joey Bosa, I think is the move here. I think that's what you're going to have to see Dan Morgan do because, again, Cam Gill is not solving this issue for you. He's just not.
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0: chance to cross, hooks it in. Williams battling, knocks it down. It's free. It's a goal.
1: Portugal came across their road, and it was easy work. Belgium came across their road, very light work. And then after that, you get a team like France, who was, well, in everybody's eyes, the favorite in this tournament. And they dominate France with the ball. And you're thinking, okay, how about the final? How about with a player like Lionel Messi? How about with a player who's the all-time great in this sport? And they do it again.
2: See Adam Gocho. I believe that was Hercules Gomez from ESPN. Coverage of soccer. I'm telling you, I thought the World Cup was awesome. I mean, on so many levels, I thought the last, I think it was start to finish, 39 days, right?
3: Felt. Like a
2: almost 6 weeks.
3: Yeah.
2: Almost 6 weeks. I mean, I just think it was amazing. It was, and I watched a lot. I don't know how many of the 104 matches I watched. I really don't. And obviously I didn't watch all 104 because, you know, we live. But I mean, I didn't see anything that wasn't super exciting. The worst game of the 104 might have been the final.
3: Right.
2: Right.
3: I laughed and I told you, I said, I think I picked the two worst games to watch, America versus Belgium and then the last one.
2: Yeah, that was a bad outcome.
3: Yeah.
2: But it was a brilliant Belgium performance.
3: Right, yes.
2: Yeah, that would certainly rank near the bottom, especially because it was a one-sided game. But my gosh, it was spectacular for nearly 6 weeks. Spectacular. Congratulations to Spain. They were tremendous. They allowed one goal in eight matches.
3: That's very impressive.
2: One goal in eight matches.
3: Mm-hmm.
2: Yeah, they were amazing to watch, but I will tell you that Spain was the team that made it difficult for people to enjoy the game, because when you played Spain, they were not interested in scoring. They would get their goals, but they just did not give you the ball. They played keep away for however many minutes they played, and that's what they did to Argentina. They just kept the ball away from Lionel Messi. So it was funny because the weekend we had the England France third place game, which why we have that I don't know, but we do. I don't even remember others. I obviously don't care, but I watched this one. And the funny thing is that for an American audience, for our own sensibility, soccer needs more goals. That was an incredible game for Americans to watch. And it got great television ratings, by the way. 20 some odd million people watched it. A match that had no consequence, really. But England goes up 4-0. France scores three times before the third quarter ends.
3: Yeah.
2: And that is a game that is hanging in the balance. And frankly, Michael Olise for France had a hat trick of, how did you not score? And at least three of them. France could have won the match. It ends up being 6-4. It was just super fun to watch. And then the championship the next day was for the soccer purist. It was a game that only true soccer fans could embrace. Because you saw what was happening. Spain was just playing keep away. And by the way, Argentina, separate Lionel Messi here. As a team, Argentina was pretty damn embarrassing the way they played, especially as that match got older and then after the match.
3: And I don't even know a ton about soccer, but I could tell that.
2: Oh, no, that was Paraguay levels of blank housery from Argentina, and I know they played that way throughout the event. I agree, they did. They certainly blurred the lines of dirty and just hard. Paraguay completely obliterated it in both matches in the knockout round. Remember, the United States crushed Paraguay 4-1 in the opener. And it was 4-1. And then Paraguay beats Germany in the round of 32. But they were goons throughout that. And then tried to do the same thing to France, lost 1-0. But Paraguay was, I thought, an embarrassment. And I thought in the championship match, I thought Argentina was. Like that, Enzo Fernandez should have gotten straight red for the foul, which was his second yellow that ultimately got him sent off. And Argentina had to play extra time down a man. But that's a straight red for me. Like, Enzo knows exactly what he's doing.
3: Yeah, it looked aggressive.
2: Oh, my gosh.
3: Guy flipped and spun. Looked bad.
2: Yeah, no, and but by the way, the player that he did that to, Pau Cubarsí, is a phenomenal 19-year-old center back.
3: Oh, wow.
2: Oh, my gosh. We're going to be seeing Spain, who just won the World Cup, you could argue that they're two best players. Lamine Yamal, who did not have a great tournament because he was sort of injured throughout, him and Cubarsí, both teenagers. They're going to be awesome for a long time.
3: Yeah.
2: I think we've seen also the end of Argentina's run. I don't know how Argentina scores goals without Messi. I don't.
3: Yeah.
2: They don't have a creative force in their team the way.
3: Well, especially if Spain's got these young guys that are obviously going to be around for a while.
2: Telling you. It was. But I loved the entirety of the event. So, part two of today's show. The Norwegian FA, Football Association chief, I don't know his name, doesn't matter, is demanding essentially that FIFA apologize for allowing Fuller and Balogun to play in the match against Belgium. I don't know the Norwegian FA chief. He's right. He is 100% correct. There is no question what happened, that political pressure got Gianni Infantino, the president of FIFA, to tell whoever was going to make that decision, suspend the red card, let him play. We're not even going to get into all the machinations of it. Did it help? Did it hurt? It was the wrong decision. Yes, it should never have been a red card. But sorry, it is a red card, and there's no mechanism to review it. Should there be a mechanism in the future? Sure, I'd be all for that. But one did not exist in this tournament. So if we're doing this properly, and we should be, Balogun should not have played against Belgium. I want to hear it. End of story. That is the way it should have gone after the fact. But that's not what happened. The guy from Norway is correct. FIFA should apologize for doing that, but they won't, because nobody apologizes for anything anymore, ever. I will move on. I love the fact that this entire World Cup, though, captured America. We don't know what the future is going forward. We don't. By the way, the first night of MLS matches on Fox was Monday or Tuesday. Forget which day. Each drew about 500,000 people. That's pretty good. That is pretty good. And we're starting to see some more well-known players choose Major League Soccer. Granted, most of them are older. Choose Major League Soccer over the Saudi Pro League as their next stop. If we can get that, that's really good. Briel Mbolo, who played at Switzerland, for those people who think, I remember that name, he's the guy who faked a foul against Argentina, by the way, and ultimately got a yellow for, simulation, and got sent off, allowing Argentina to play up a man in their, I think it was a quarterfinal match against Switzerland. It was the proper call. He's a very good player. And he might sign with Atlanta United. And we know Robert Lewandowski is a legendary goal scorer, but he's 37. Antoine Griezmann, who is a World Cup champion with France. Was he a World Cup champion? I think he is. Maybe not. But he's been a tremendous player. He is also going to start, or has already started, his MLS run with the team in Orlando. So I'm all for a lot of these guys who we know has great international experience coming to Major League Soccer. I think it's awesome. All right, now, let's get to the Carolina Panthers. It started poorly. It started very poorly, training camp. Nick Skorton has a knee injury. Here is Dave Canales on the development early today.
4: Honestly, I haven't. I was looking at the other side of the field. I just heard him go down. They're going to take him and go get imaging this afternoon, and we'll have more information on that.
5: To see the entire roster kind of come off the field after a drill to go see him, what does that say about how tight this locker room is, but also the magnitude of what this injury could do for this team?
4: Yeah, they care about each other. You know, this is whenever you're in a group of people doing something hard together, you know, it has a way of creating a special bond. And, between all the workouts and going through a full season and off season and all that, you know, it means something to the guys. And I'm proud of that. I'm proud of the fact that, the first thought in guys' minds isn't, are we going to have Nick for the season? It's how is Nick, you know, and guys are checking on him. And so, again, as we have more information, we'll let you know.
2: All right. That is the head coach, Dave Canales. That is a tough blow. I loved Skorton last year. Loved him.
3: Oh, yeah. A lot of promise for this season.
2: Love his future. Jalen Phillips is excellent. I got no problem with that. But, man, you need depth. This proves it, right? You need depth in the NFL. You're just not going to last. Now we play 46 regular season games. It's ridiculous. You're just not going to last the whole season. So that is a very big blow. I mean, again, we don't know, but I think we all kind of can assume he was in tears when he left the field. So I hope for the best, but that is a big blow. I think he was probably going to be a starter opposite Jalen Phillips anyway. All right, Derek Brown, he hasn't gotten hurt yet. Let's hope we can never say yet with Derek Brown. We've already seen what happens when you don't have Derek Brown during the course of a season. He talks about, this is from yesterday, so this is pre-Nick Skorton injury. What's the ceiling for the defense?
6: I think the ceiling's high for us. I don't want to call out a number or none of that, but I think the ceiling's high. Finding the, 11, 15 guys that contribute or probably at this point is 22 guys rolling in on a Sunday on just defense. I think it's one of those things of, buying into what Ian, the coach staff, is preaching during the offseason from OTAs, and which we've already done, and then going through camp and just relearning that stuff. But, I mean, just trying to go out and have flawless efforts. It's, like I said, it's the consistency game, right? Every single week, whoever shows up and is the most consistent throughout the game is the team that's going to win.
2: Derek Brown is awesome. Excuse me. What did I read that was it NFL list or some list had him in the 90s as a player? What? I don't think there's 90 NFL players better than Derek Brown.
3: No, I wouldn't say so.
2: I mean, that's not the way I look at it. All right, Dan Morgan, the general manager, a couple from him as we get ready for. Julian Council is going to join us in about 10 minutes or so. The wide receiver room. We all, by the way, all the video for Tedderow and McMillan. Better.
3: I'm excited.
2: Than last year.
3: Yeah.
2: Yeah. Me too. Yeah. I think he's going to be awesome.
3: Mm-hmm.
2: And, he had a really good rookie season. I think he is going to be an NFL headache.
3: Yes.
2: This year. But you still got to find players opposite Dan Morgan.
7: Yeah, really good. Really proud of Xavier, the way he's attacked this offseason. He's in great shape right now. Just really excited where he's headed. He's in a great headspace. He's looking forward to going out there competing, and I'm looking forward to seeing him out there competing as well. Same thing with Chris Brazel. he's really attacked this offseason as well. Just working out hard every day. Looks great right now. Is in great shape. Just looking forward to the competition out there in general with every position group. I think there's going to be a lot of competition.
2: All right, now, the development yesterday, or maybe it was a couple of days ago, when we found out that Taylor Moten's got blood clots in his lungs. Like, this is a serious medical issue. It's not an injury.
3: Yeah, and we know this because Freddie had a blood clot.
2: That's right. Now, it took Freddie a long time.
3: Yeah.
2: I mean, you know, was it several months before he came back last year? Not this past season, the season before. So this is a medical issue. It's not an injury. J.C. Horn got a wound on his foot. He'll be fine. He'll be back. So we still don't know what the status is of Ikem Ekwonu. So the Panthers, who drafted Freeling out of Georgia to be, I think, the left tackle of the future. And I know they, Rashad Walker is here, Rashid Walker. He's going to be the starting left tackle. Freeling's probably going to be the starter on the right now. So we have no idea about the depth on the offensive line. Here's Dan Morgan.
7: Yeah, you know, I think that's why, you know, I think depth, it matters so much in this league. And, you know, drafting Monroe and taking the best player available, it happened to be a tackle, worked out really well for us. So we feel really good about him. We're confident in him. And I know he's going to attack it and, you know, he's going to be out there competing.
2: Yeah, I think they should have taken a tackle anyway. We talked about that before the draft. All right, one more thing from Dan Morgan, then we'll break and we'll talk to Julian Council. How did J.C. Horn get hurt?
7: Yeah, I think J.C. was just, you know, running. I don't think he had shoes on. You know, he'll be able to probably explain it to you a little better when you talk to him. But, just cut his toe a little bit. Got some stitches in the toe. Nothing that's really a big deal that's going to keep him out. Nothing we're concerned about.
2: Was he running by a pool? Everybody said, don't run at the pool.
3: Right, exactly.
2: They'll kick you out of the pool if you run at the pool.
3: Yeah. Oh, I've had to do that before.
2: That's right. You're a lifeguard.
3: I was lifeguarding, yes. Many years.
2: You have the red, whatever red thing is.
3: The buoy.
2: Yeah.
3: Mm-hmm.
2: You ever have to throw it to somebody?
3: No, but I've had to jump in with it many times.
2: Well, you can swim. Why would...
3: You're supposed to. That's okay. Part of your thing. Because someone will drown you.
2: Right, exactly. Exactly.
3: That's what happens.
2: All right, Julian Council, Locked On Panthers podcast.
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23: 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We need Cheez-Its. So I went to go get magical Lucky Cheez-Its, and guess what? Boom. Period two. Tied it up. And then at the end of the game, I still had like 8 Cheez-Its in the cup left, and I said, Lucky Cheez-Its.
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2: It's the Adam Gold Show. I'm Adam Gold. Victoria's on the ones and twos. Earlier today, the Carolina Panthers released, at least that I first I saw, renderings of what Bank of America Stadium will look like after the renovations are completed. They announced an extension of the naming rights of the building. It will be Bank of America Stadium. New fan gathering spaces so fans can gather.
3: Right?
2: Fans need to gather.
3: Right, they have to gather.
2: No, if we don't gather, what are we going to do?
3: What are we doing?
2: A 4,400-seat concert venue, David Tepper
3: has bringing the music to Charlotte.
2: Invented
3: so.
2: the concert.
3: Right.
2: And again, Bank of America extending their naming rights. Tepper is, and to give him credit for this, $650 million is coming from him. It's half, ultimately, of the cost of these renovations. And will also cover overages of the ongoing maintenance. But it will not put a roof on Bank of America Stadium, which would eliminate a Final Four. I don't think it eliminates a Super Bowl if they wanted to bring a Super Bowl to Charlotte, but it definitely would eliminate a Final Four. Whatever. I suggest putting a pergola, a giant pergola over Bank of America Stadium.
3: Why not?
2: Lovely.
3: Yeah, right.
2: Lovely, and some wicker outdoor.

0: stadium's going to look nice.
1: Yeah,
0: awesome.
1: Doesn't matter to us, right? As those of us that cover or like, I'm not going to ever enjoy whatever the Hurricanes arena renovations are going to look like. Right,
0: Every once in a while, like I get to walk by. I think it's the gallery that they have, the end zone seating. Like it looks pretty nice. I've gotten to just kind of hang in there,
1: right,
0: while waiting for Dave Canales or whoever to come speak to us in our media room. So I do get to enjoy it just by when I'm in the stadium, like I was a moment ago, just walking through and seeing all these cool, nice spaces. So that's awesome. It is, I guess, a tad disappointing there's no roof just because of a Final Four, but we would only get that every like 15, 18 years anyways. Same thing with like a Super Bowl. But Tepper said, I guess, after the pandemic that he would never want to have an indoor stadium, which
1: good for him.
0: I don't really know how the pandemic made him come to that realization, but whatever.
1: Well, I mean, open air. So maybe less chance of transmission. Here's the thing. If you're pro open air, then we should have grass on the field. Actual grass. But that's another another story altogether.
0: 18th game's going to have to come with that, Adam.
1: Then let's get to 18. They're going there anyway.
0: Let's go back to 16. 16 was fine. We don't need 18 games.
1: You and I can talk about that all day long. I agree. We should 17 is a dumb number anyway. But 17 is just the precursor to 18. They decided they were just going to let's let the players just feel a little bit of pain before we make them feel a lot of pain by making it an 18-game schedule. But they don't really care about the players. And I think they've demonstrated that over and over again. The players are just pawns to them. Speaking of a pawn that is out now, Nick Skorton. What a transition to Nick Skorton. Julian Council, Locked On Panthers podcast. Thoughts on what happened? Obviously, nothing you can do about it. Injuries happen. But thoughts on Skorton, where he was going to fit this year, and just how the team reacted.
0: Yeah, I was out there. I was on that side of the field. I wasn't paying attention to that play. They were an 11-v-11, and then I just hear, I actually look over, and I see Damian Lewis kind of crouched up by him and just slam his helmet down and shout out a four-letter word that starts with F. So obviously not good anytime that happens. And, yeah, everything got quiet. And I was told by one of your colleagues, Dennis Cox, oh, yeah, I think it was Nick Skorton. I was like, oh, man, don't let it be Skorton. Because, I mean, first and foremost, the human being, like that guy is so fun, so effervescent, such a great guy to talk to. So like just man to man, like I really and genuinely enjoy who he is as a person. And as a player, he was awesome for them last year as a rookie, having to step up and have to start outside linebacker once Pat Jones II was out for the season with that back injury. And he led the team tied with Derrick Brown for 5 sacks last season. So the hope was he's going to come in. And that could still happen. We haven't got the imaging yet.
1: Right.
0: But the hope was he's going to come in and take that next step. And now, I mean, players know. They know when it's serious. And everyone's around him. Chuba was down there. They were all just shocked by what had happened. And it really does appear because he had, he covered his face with his shirt. He was in tears. They stopped practice when he was getting carted off, and all the team went over there to go dap him up and encourage him. It seems to be significant. It's a right knee injury. We'll find out more this afternoon, but I would be surprised if it's anything less than a long-term injury.
1: Do you think, Julian Council, Locked On Panthers podcast here on the Adam Gold Show, do you think he was going to start opposite Jalen Phillips?
0: Oh, absolutely.
1: Yeah,
0: absolutely. He was out throughout OTAs, mandatory minicamp today. That's what he's been doing. He was going to be their second edge rusher.
1: Yeah, it's just, I mean, it's terrible. I know that bringing in Phillips was not to push Skorton out. It was just to move him. He played the same side. Didn't he play the same side as Phillips did last year with when he got to Philadelphia, but they were just going to move him to the other side. Either way, I don't really care.
0: Yeah.
1: But he was going to be a starter, and man, I loved what I saw from Skorton last year. And now they're going to have to figure it out. But they've got some depth, but obviously that's taken a pretty big hit. Let me ask you about the offensive tackle position. And first, because I don't want people to think that Taylor Moton is an injury. It's not an injury.
0: Uh-huh.
1: That's a medical condition to have blood clots in your lungs. Has there been any indication given as to, I mean, it's a long-term deal, but it's really nothing that

0: anybody can determine now.
1: No, they're not giving us timelines on anything. And certainly with that, I can understand that they probably don't have a timeline. Even today, when Dave was asked by the Kiaquani, we said, well, typically it's a 9 to 12-month injury. That's the first time they've even given out any sort of date.
0: Right.
1: Which that's something we could do with a quick Google search to figure out how long it takes to recover from a ruptured patellar tendon. But as far as this goes, I don't know. Personally for me, like, I've had to deal with this. My mom, a number of years ago, she had blood clots in the hospital, and they were also in her lungs. So I understand the severity of this. DJ Wonnum, he was here the last 2 years. 2 years ago, he dealt with it in his leg, and he didn't come back until week 10. And his happened much earlier in the offseason. Like, we're sitting here. This happened in June for Taylor, and we'll have to wait and see. Like, I expect he's going to miss a significant portion of the season, if not all. Like, I don't know what this is going to look like for him. And again, he's a father, human being first. Yeah. I want him to be happy, healthy, whole for his family. And if he never plays another snap for the Panthers, then so be it. Just be there for his wife and kids and everybody else who depends on him. But yeah, it's hard to know, because you're right, it's a medical condition. You can't really, look up and see how long it may take when you're on blood thinners, yep. You have blood clot to come back and play. But it can be a long time for these guys. And we'll see. It's not ideal. Not ideal to be about your starting left tackle, right tackle, starting edge rusher now, starting corner. He'll be back soon. And then two of your rotational defensive tackles day one in training camp. Like, that, yep. The vibes were high all off season. And then we got to, like, yesterday, and it's like, oh, buddy, what's going on here?
0: Yeah, you go into the season, you think you've got four starting caliber tackles, and you're automatically down to two. Right, because Ekwonu's not coming back anytime soon, probably. So you're dead. You have Walker, and you've got Monroe Freeling, who I think everybody thinks very highly of, and he's obviously going to be the right tackle starter going into the season. But all of a sudden, there's not any depth there, and even Brady Christensen is coming back from injury. Julian Council is joining us here. For people who do not know, Frederick Anderson, Hurricanes goaltender, who is now with Edmonton. Not this past season, but the season before, dealt with this. And they diagnosed it, I think it was late October, and I believe he came back late February, early in March of that season.
1: So 5 months?
0: So, yeah. So it takes a while before your body can adjust and for the blood thinners to really do its work. And that doesn't mean that it's going to be five, but that's the only example that I can provide of something similar to what Taylor Moton is going through. And if it's a five-month time frame for Taylor Moton, I think we can all do that math. There's only 5 months between now and the end of the regular season. So, I don't want to put odds on it, because I don't know, everybody's different. You could be, looking at a year without Taylor Moton.
1: You're hoping for the best, right. Expecting that it's going to be a number of months until we see him.
0: No doubt. And
1: what that number is, we don't know.
0: All right, let's get to some other things. Let's happier things.
1: Please. This is sad. I mean, we got this tropical storm. Like, it's just a driving rainstorm. It's dark. It's not warm and sunny. Like, this is bad, man. Like, let's get to something good.
0: Let's have some fun. Although, it probably isn't terrible as a member of the, the Fourth Estate, Julian, that training camp, you just got to stay dry. At least it's not 104 on the field where you're sitting out there sweating bullets. Wide receiver, Teteroa McMillan. And what he looks, everything I've read says that he is bigger, stronger than he was a year ago. Because obviously he had a really good rookie season. I mean, he could be super special. So him and the group around him, thoughts?
1: Yeah, no, he definitely does look bigger, and he had the foot injury that held him out during OTA's mandatory minicamp, which is totally fine in the spring. Don't risk it. He was out there full go today, so that's a positive update for him. And expectation is he's going to go out there and be their number one again and build off of what he did last season. And I'll be curious to see what his numbers look like, because I do think that they're finally in a spot, provided that Jalen Coker can stay healthy. He's dealt with the quad injuries the last two seasons, especially last year where they traded away Adam Thielen that next day. after Dan Morgan had spoken to us about the trade that afternoon, he goes out there, injures his quad, and then he didn't come back until halfway through the season. If he's healthy, we saw what he looked like last time out there on the field in January against the Rams. He can be that number two for them, to where maybe T-Mac's numbers come down because there's other options for Bryce Young. I thought that Chris Brazel looked pretty smooth today. There was one play on 7-on-7 where he caught a ball right over the top of Mike Jackson, who ushered him out of bounds. But the way that he adjusted to the ball, kind of at the high point, and just how smooth he was in that movement, that's something they did not have last year. He can be a dude for them in some of those jump ball situations, especially down the field. Xavier Legette, for me, I'm going to reserve any judgment until we actually see him play a game in a regular season. Because I don't care what you really... And right. I know I just brought up Brazel when he did and all that kind of stuff, but I've seen it. I haven't seen Brazel play at the NFL level. I've seen XL play at the NFL level. I've seen some good moments here in training camp and preseason and all that. I've seen bad moments. I got to wait till week one, September 13th against the Bears, and even after that to really know what they're going to get out of him this season. It is great to hear him say in his own words it's a do or die for him this season, which it very much is, and I think the Panthers are making the right decision by sticking with him for another year because he was a first-round pick. They moved up to go get him. You got to give it at least 3 years, I feel like, for anybody drafted by you, and this is it. This is an opportunity. Having a guy go in the third round in Brazel does not necessarily push him out of that role. He's been in that top three as of today. Day and throughout OTAs with Coker and with McMillan. I think they have talent there. It's still a little bit unproven because you need Coker to stay healthy.
0: Here's the thing.
1: You need to have the light bulb come on. You need to see what Brazel can do.
0: I'm going to give you, not that you need my cover here, Julian, but I'm going to give you the reason why you're absolutely right that everything that Legette does in, you know, training camp, it doesn't matter until we see it during a game, because I think it's the mental side of the game that has gotten him. The trustworthiness of running the routes, being in the right spot, feeling those moments, those types of things have gotten to him, I believe. I really thought we had crossed over into the positive territory with the touchdown reception he made against Miami. I thought that was the first time I saw Bryce Young throw Xavier Legette open, where there was great chemistry between the two, but that was, I think, the only time we really saw it. Great physical tools, hasn't necessarily grasped the NFL game at this point, because I think that's just my read on it. So I think you're smart to wait until we actually see it in a game. What about Jonathan Brooks? We kind of forget a couple of years ago that they took a chance drafting, trading up in the second round. After trading back a couple of times, I want to put that in the proper context. It wasn't a huge gamble, but whenever you trade up to get a running back, especially one who's already dealing with a recovery from an ACL injury, and then they lost him. They didn't have him at all last year. No knee brace for everything I read. Thoughts on Jonathan Brooks?
1: Yeah, he had the sleeve on today, which is probably going to be something that continues on. But today was his first training camp practice period. Like, you bring that up that they did move up after they had traded back there in the second round back in 24. They moved up to 46 with Indianapolis to get him. And I'm sure back then the expectation was for him to be their top running back. Of course, he was not ready to go. Earlier that season, Chuba Hubbard was having a career year. They gave him the extension there before going to Munich. Then he had a career game. And then after that, Jonathan Brooks finally made his debut. And just as he was getting going, he gets injured in that first quarter against the Eagles. We haven't seen him since. I think he can be a player for him. If he can be healthy, they got him at that spot for a reason. He can be that pass catcher out of the backfield that they really haven't had in recent years, and that Chuba Hubbard isn't. Chuba spent a lot of time working on the jugs machine to get better there. It's just not naturally what he does. Jonathan Brooks can be that kind of athlete for them, and I think he can be a damn good running back as well when he just comes to running in between the tackles, outside the tackles, just doing a lot of the things fundamentally that you want to see out of a back taken as early as he was the first back taken 2 years ago. I think he can be that guy for them if he can be healthy. healthy. And I think for this preseason, their plan really should be to get him prepared for the season. That's the point of the preseason. I know there's been much consternation about how little Bryce Young's played and how little the All-Stars have played the last couple of years. This is a guy who really hasn't played football since 2023. He needs to be playing football, even in a Hall of Fame game. Maybe give him like a series, but he needs to be out there throughout the preseason getting ready to be able to take some of the brunt of the season, to be that number two guy, and maybe that 1A, 1B, the Chuba Hubbard that they hoped he would be when they took him 2 years ago.
0: All right, final thing for Julian Council. By the way, you can follow him on Twitter at Julian Council. And yesterday I saw you quote tweet this stat that the Panthers went 8-9, winning a division in which they only led in the game for 178 out of over 1,000 offensive snaps. It is more than half of those came in two games. It is just insane that they were able to do that. Some of that probably has to do with the fact that Bryce Young has been at his best late in games. I think that pretty much has been true over the course of his career, even though last year was the only true good season that he had. So the last question for you is about Bryce, and it is incredibly open-ended. I want you to fill in the blank. Bryce Young is what?
1: Ready to take that next step.
0: Okay.
1: I think. Yeah, you're right. Last year was the first good season he's had. I wouldn't even necessarily characterize it as good. I'm not saying it was bad. It was just the first normal season that he's had. Because 2023's rookie year was FUBAR. It was ridiculous. We had to deal with. 24... Obviously, he was not great to start the season. There was Andy Dalton. It was Dave Canales doubling, tripling, quadrupling down on Andy being the guy until that car accident. And then Bryce had to go out there. And it took a minute until Dave was willing to say that, okay, Bryce is our guy again, and that they were willing to trust him. And then last year, aside from the injury, he was out there every week. And I thought he was an additive for them down the stretch. That Rams game, I thought he was great. I didn't think he was a problem in New Orleans when they lost. I thought he was fine against Tampa, had the interception, all that, but he was great in that last game we saw of him back in January against the Rams the second time around. I want to see him take that next step, because the big thing with Bryce is you look at the numbers, you look at advanced stats, you look at just the basic stats. It's never overwhelming, but he does have those 9 game winning drives, most since he entered the league, more than Mahomes, more than Josh Allen, more than any of the top quarterbacks out there. So yes, he's been clutch at the end of games, but can he be consistent down in, down out, series to series, quarter to quarter, game to game? That's what I want to see from him, is take that next step, be more consistent. If that's the case, then they're not going to be behind the majority of the season and have to pull rabbit out of the hat at the end of fourth quarters like they've had to do when they've won games under Bryce as their starter over the last couple of seasons. That's what I think he's ready to do. Take that next step, be more consistent, and show that the Panthers made the right decision when they exercised that fifth-year option back in May.
0: That is a great answer. I agree with it. For me, I just like to see him throw for more than 200 yards in a game twice in a row.
1: Yeah,
0: which has never happened. I would like to see that. That would be fantastic. You, congratulations personally on your marriage.
1: Thank you.
0: So it's been a great off season, and I will talk to you very soon, Julian Council. I thank you for your time.
1: Yes, sir. Thank you. Always fun.
0: All right, man. Absolutely. Julian Council, Locked On Panthers podcast. He's just amazing. At Julian Council on Twitter. All right. We have to stretch. We still place bets, right?
2: Yeah.
0: Is there anything to bet on?
2: Of course. There's UFC this weekend and there's also baseball games.
0: Yes, there are baseball games. Red Sox 15-game winning streak came to an end in the second game of doubleheader yesterday.
2: Oh.
0: Remember when the Red Sox stunk?
2: Yes, I do. Mm-hmm. Look at them go.
0: 15 in a row. Mets still stink. That's good.
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5: 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They spent around $44 billion on operations and workforce expenses. 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In fact, they're among the top 10 employers in 95 of North Carolina's 100 counties.
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0: Nicole Victoria producing the program. We're going to place bets in a moment. Next hour, Bob Harrig on golf. We will we'll talk a little bit about the Open Championship, Bryson versus Rory. That got people going over the weekend. Also, tough development. If you are, like, I'm not disparaging LIV Golf. I've said my piece about LIV. It wasn't good for golf. But we already knew that LIV was going to be, disconnected from its funding arm, the public investment firm of Saudi Arabia, going into next year. And it has certainly impacted that tour this year. They've already canceled two events. They canceled that event that was going to be in New Orleans. They canceled that. That gave them about a seven-week gap between an official event and the Open Championship, before their next event. So there were going to be events, but in between that and the majors. Anyway, and it looks like they're canceling their season-ending team championship, which was going to be played in Michigan. So they're moving up. I think they only have two more events during the season. And they're trying to reconfigure for next year. Don't know what the future is. But we'll talk to Bob Harrig about that, among other things, including Ryan Fox championship at Royal Birkdale. Right now, it's time to stretch.
1: So I don't know if you saw this recently, but Tom Brady, he just can't, like, stay out of the light. Like, he just can't do it because last Friday, so it's almost been a week, did you see him slapping Logan Paul?
0: Yes. Okay. Can I tell you what my first thought was?
1: Yes.
0: When he did that?
1: Mm-hmm.
0: Something is coming. That was the beginning of promoting something.
1: Oh, yeah.
0: That's the first thing I thought of. I'm sure I wasn't the only one.
1: Yeah.
0: So I'm not saying I could feel... Nah. Why would he ever... even though Logan Paul is a fraud.
1: Yeah.
0: In every sense of the word. I mean, a guy does punch people in the face for a living. Why would you slap that guy?
1: Fake
0: so,
1: punches.
0: So, to me, the whole thing was fake.
1: Yeah.
0: So, now, continue your story.
1: Yeah, so if people did not see this, there was an event, Fanatics Fest, in New York City, and this is where the slapping took place. And then Sunday, the World Cup final, Brady and Paul apparently were flipping each other off.
0: Yes, they were continuing it.
1: Yes. Verbal shots here, verbal shots there, blah, blah, blah. It's been going back and forth. And my first thought was, is Brady going into wrestling?
0: Yeah.
1: And I think that's where this is headed because TMZ even says that there indeed are ongoing talks of Brady joining WWE. So we might see him like do some kind of shenanigans in the ring. And Dave Portnoy, I know we always like we'll hear takes from him every now and again from Barstool Sports. He says he is not down with the latest endeavors because he said, quote, what is happening with Tom Brady post-retirement is one of the great downfalls of an icon. This is a legacy that is being lame-ified. Everything about him is cringy right now to me. And I can't say I don't disagree with him. You're Tom Brady. You don't have to do this.
0: No, he doesn't. Look, we see television personalities, and that's sort of what Brady is becoming.
1: Yes. Try.
0: We see them do this all the time.
1: Yeah.
0: I am not moved one way or the other by this.
1: Yeah.
0: I don't consume wrestling. I'm not knocking it, but I don't consume it. So, fine. Go do it. Have fun if he wants to do it because he thinks it'll be fun.
1: Right.
0: You've earned that. It doesn't bother me one way or the other.
1: No. I just wouldn't watch it. I don't care.
0: No,
1: I have no thoughts.
0: Zero. It impacts me in not a positive or negative way.
1: Yeah.
0: Because that does not enter my realm.
1: Yeah.
0: So I don't. Fine. Go ahead and do it.
1: Yeah.
0: It won't bother me.
1: I know. Let's go buy another football team, Tom.
0: Yeah. Yeah,
1: maybe he could by listening to our amazing bets.
2: Place your bets. Place your bets. Do you? I bet you slice into the woods $100.
3: Gambling is illegal, Bushwood, sir, and I never slide.
2: Yeah. Okay, you can move. I owe you money.
0: have no idea where we were. I don't know what's going on.
1: It's been a minute.
0: It has been.
1: Yes. But I do know, since today is my, like, Friday.
0: It is.
1: So it's a Thursday.
0: You just made that a French word.
1: I did. I've got to talk about my real fighting that's happening this weekend. And that's UFC. First up, Ismael Bonfim versus Axel Sola. I think Axel Sola is going to win this one. For sure, this is a prelim fight. So give me Axel to win. And you know what? Let's go by knockout. That's plus 170.
0: All right. You want to finish the card? Go ahead.
1: Well, I've got one more of the fights. Let's see. Magomed Ankalaev, he is now the main event because Khalil Roundtree is out. So he is fighting Bogdan Gustav. I think Ankalaev is still going to win this one by knockout. It's minus 160, so put it in a parlay.
0: All right.
1: You can go because I think my next one might be a Cubbies bet.
0: All right. Toronto hosting Tampa today.
1: Mm.
0: Yes. And that game starts in a little over an hour.
1: Yes.
0: I think the Blue Jays are going to win. Shane Bieber is starting. He has not had a great year, but he's been hurt. I think this is his sixth start.
1: Mm.
0: But give me Toronto over Tampa under 8.5 plus 237.
1: Well, there is no Cubs playing, which is fine because they kind of lost yesterday. So let's go with Detroit Tigers versus the Royals. Give me the Tigers to win at home, and then I will take the over 8.5 is plus 170.
0: All right. Let's do this. I don't really have, there's no other games. It's WNBA All-Star break time. There's nothing else going on, and I don't do Summer League NBA basketball. So how about this? To miss the NFL playoffs, I'm going to give you a long-term future. To miss the NFL playoffs, the Kansas City Chiefs plus 154. To miss the playoffs.
1: Okay.
0: Yeah, competitive division. We don't know how long Patrick Mahomes is going to be out.
1: Yeah.
0: But that will be 2 years in a row. And then they'll win the Super Bowl the following year. We'll see. All right. Wall of Sound next.
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0: don't pretend to be up here and defend Bryson. I'm not particularly fond of him. I think a lot of it's performative. I think a lot of it's for attention. And yeah, you know, to hold the tournament hostage like that and have all of us, volunteers, players, everyone waiting on him to depart, I didn't feel like it was a great look. Like, again, I'm not in his mind, I'm not in his, but it didn't look good.
1: I agree with Rory. I do remember, by the way, it's the Adam Gold Show. I am Adam Gold, Victoria, producing the program. She will not be here tomorrow.
2: No.
1: Real quick, promoting tomorrow, Trey Wingo is going to join us.
2: Fun.
1: Yeah, absolutely. And Lee Pace, who has been around Carolina football forever, the University of North Carolina athletics for a long time. Also, super embedded in the state of North Carolina and its golf culture. And he announced that he was essentially retiring from the UNC part of his day-to-day. And I'm fairly certain that I have never had a conversation with Lee Pace. But I know how much he means to a lot of you. And so Lee is coming on the show tomorrow to talk about, I guess, his career, how UNC football, UNC, and golf here in the state have shaped him. And I'm looking forward to that conversation. So that's tomorrow on the program, in this hour, tomorrow's show. You're going to miss it, Victoria.
2: I know, but I can catch it on the Best of the Adam Gold Show podcast and YouTube. So, yep.
1: That is about as quality a promotion as, honestly, has ever been made about that entity.
2: Right.
1: Seriously.
2: There you go.
1: I'm going to miss it, but I can still watch it or listen to it. Yes, all of his stuff on YouTube. So Corey Lavallette, right?
2: Mm-hmm.
1: YouTube.
2: Yep. He's up there already.
1: Right. Julian Council.
2: We'll be in just... No, he's up there already, too.
1: Yeah. Well,
2: not podcast form. The audio is a little more difficult.
1: All right. Gotcha.
2: Yeah.
1: So there you go. And Bob Herrig, who we're going to talk to in about 13 minutes,
2: mm-hmm.
1: He also will be available on the Best of the Adam Gold Show podcast. Of course, we haven't done it yet.
2: No.
1: So it's not available
2: yet.
1: It's
2: not
1: yet.
2: There yet. Mm-mm.
1: It will be live in now about 12 minutes.
2: Yeah.
1: So that's very cool. All right, we should do a wall of sound.
3: The wall of sound is a function of this studio. There's no doubt about it.
1: All right, let's get to a couple of things about the Carolina Panthers. Earlier today, tough news for the Panthers. Nick Skorton, knee injury out. Dave Canales, the head coach, on that development.
4: Honestly, I haven't. I was looking at the other side of the field. You know, I just heard him go down. They're going to take him and go get imaging this afternoon, and we'll have more information on it.
5: To see the entire roster kind of come off the field after a drill to go see him, what does that say about how tight this locker room is, but also the magnitude of what this injury could do for this team?
4: Yeah, they care about each other. You know, this is whenever you're in a group of people doing something hard together, you know, it has a way of creating a special bond. And, you know, between all the workouts and going through a full season and an off season and all that, you know, it means something to the guys. And I'm proud of that. I'm proud of the fact that, you know, the first thought in guys' minds isn't, you know, are we going to have Nick for the season? It's how is Nick, you know, and guys are checking on him. And so, again, as we have more information, we'll let you know. Honestly, I haven't.
1: Yeah, that's Dave Canales on Nick Skorton's injury. He would have started opposite of the other side of the field from Jalen Phillips. It's a big blow. Now, hopefully, you know, the Panthers' depth at that position, which wasn't awesome. You know, if Skorton's healthy, you've got